0: He's under contract for 2 years, and year three would be Ty Simpson's first year, if we're really going to be real about this, that they will this will present a big problem, a good problem, if Stafford is so good for the next 2 years that he wants a third year, and they took a first-round quarterback this year in Ty Simpson out of Alabama. What's more interesting to you guys? How he plays now in these 2 years, or how he compares to his peers historically when it's all said and done?
1: Oh, peers historically.
0: Really? Why?
1: Because I think it's a very fascinating crop of peers that we will be debating. You mentioned earlier Aaron Rodgers. Well, I guess they're hand in hand, right? Because
2: no doubt,
1: if Matthew Stafford in these next 2 years is able to win another Super Bowl or earn another MVP award, that obviously bolsters this conversation. Bolsters this conversation, if I could speak. But he has put together an unbelievable resume, especially in the back half of his career, whereas someone like Aaron Rodgers, when he went to his second and third destination, it hasn't gone so well. Aaron Rodgers is a name you mentioned. Ben Roethlisberger is a name you mentioned. Who's the other guy that you threw?
0: Drew Brees. All-time like iconic quarterbacks
1: that
0: played.
1: One.
0: Yeah, well, Ben won two. But
1: well, right,
0: like,
1: but I'm saying like played, Stafford, Rodgers,
0: yeah, exactly.
1: Brees.
0: Correct.
1: They've won one. And if Stafford could separate himself from some of the other guys in that crop and win another Super Bowl, where is he going to be placed historically?
0: Eli, I probably should have thrown Eli in there, right?
1: Well, I put Eli. Eli's just such a rare case because of the two Super Bowls he won, the manner in which he won them, and the team that he won them against.
0: Versus his regular season numbers, which aren't as...
1: It's just a more difficult case
0: fair,
1: study for me.
0: Fair, yeah. Yeah.
1: But Matthew Stafford is coming off an MVP season, and he plays on a team that easily could have won a Super Bowl last year. They were definitely in the mix. They were very close, and they've gotten better. And I know they play in an incredibly tough division, but this Rams team is a team we could absolutely envision winning a Super Bowl. And yes, they, with that first pick, that number 13 overall, invested in the future and not the present, which was smart for them organizationally.
2: Was it? Was it, Smalls?
1: You can make the debate either way. But I think if you're trying to extend your runway of success, smart pick. But with this money, they're telling Matthew Stafford, hey, we value you. We see what you've put together. We appreciate it. And we want you for the next couple years to be right here because we think you are putting us in a position to win a Super Bowl.
2: So is it about being good or is it about winning championships?
1: It's about winning championships.
2: Okay, so why are we hedging with the two timelines approach rather than going all in on the twilight of Matthew Stafford's career? That makes no sense to me.
1: Because I think the moves that they made to shore up that secondary allowed them, in their minds, the luxury of investing in the future with Ty Simpson.
2: You know what doesn't give them that luxury? Rob Havenstein, your right tackle forever, retiring in February. How about investing in our offensive line to protect our 38-year-old MVP quarterback? Like, I just don't understand why they're not doing everything that they can to maximize this window while they're so close. It just doesn't make any sense to me. And Ab, you brought up the point about them trading out of the first round in 2025. That was when you had a 36-year-old quarterback and you weren't coming off a year where you were in the Final Four. And you were coming off a year where you didn't see your division rival win a championship. Now, fast forward 2 years later, Matt Stafford, 38 years old, right tackle gone. Closer to the end than the beginning, a lot less runway. Why would you not push all of your chips to the middle of the table to do everything you can to try to win this year? Why wouldn't you take that approach rather than hedging for the future with Ty Simpson?
0: So, are you okay? If you make up your mind and you decide we're going to draft Ty Simpson, right? Which they did.
2: Mm-hmm.
0: Are you saying it's a mistake to do the extension because you've already started the future planning? Capital sell high, so to speak, Daryl Morey style, on
2: well, I still need Stafford to be happy this year because Ty Simpson is not going to be our week one starter.
1: No, we're trying to win now, so he's got to be happy.
2: Exactly, and in order to make him happy, what has he shown? We're going to throw money at him. They had this same dance they did last year where he was unhappy. What happened? They threw money at him. All of a sudden, he has an MVP season. Mm. One of the oldest first-time MVPs we've ever seen in this league.
0: Mm-hmm.
2: So, like they've got the blueprint. We make Matt Stafford happy by throwing him a bag of cash. And might I add, there are not too many things that a bag of cash can't fix. So I'm not disparaging the strategy.
1: No.
2: I'm just simply pointing out that it feels like this is to appease or to assuage any feelings that Matthew Stafford may have toward the organization for not using

0: those first round picks on players that can directly help him.
1: Let me ask you a question, then I'm going to ask you to go back in time and give me your hypothetical, what you think your opinion would have been if I presented this then. Mm. We're sitting at the Tundra Trio last year. We're doing the show before the 2025 draft. We're eating a lot of cheese curds. We forgot to tell CC where they were. Not the point. Not the point.
2: They were delicious.
1: He didn't have any. Not the point here, okay? I say to you, hey, just I got word. Shefty just called me. The Rams are going to give up the 26th pick tonight. And they're going to give up the 30th pick next year. And they're going to get Trent McDuffie. And they're going to get a quarterback of the future. What do you think? And by the way, he knows that Stafford's going to win the MVP this year. You like the move? What do you think you would have said? Because that is what happened.
0: If I know Matthew Stafford's going to win the MVP, I hate the move.
1: Why?
0: Because Matt Stafford is in the twilight of his career. Every year with Matt Stafford and Sean McVay, I'm trying to win. This is the same organization that won a championship by saying bleep those picks.
2: That's true.
0: So now all of a sudden I'm going to value first round picks and value players that don't touch the field for me, that can't help me win this year. It's antithetical to everything that we've known the Rams to be when they've had success with this head coach, quarterback, general manager trio.
1: See, I fair, well-reasoned, well-thought-out with experience. I look at it a little differently without any experience, obviously, in this, like you have. I look at it differently. They locked up their quarterback where there is no QB controversy, that he doesn't have to worry about the fact that Ty Simpson is going to start. That's not going to happen, right? Stafford seemingly is going to be happy, excited about this year. You addressed an enormous need coming from my job. Now it's I'm going to give him my job in 2 years when I'm happily retired after 19 seasons in the NFL, 7 of them with the LA Rams, 12 of them in Detroit. And really, I think, and maybe Lions fans like Jovante can correct me if I'm wrong here, has the unique status of two football homes where he will be embraced.
2: Mm-hmm.
1: Undoubtedly will be embraced in LA, and I assume when he's retired, he should be embraced in Detroit. Like, remember with Rodgers, to do the compare and contrast, we've talked about he doesn't have a football home. Ironically, now it's Green Bay again because of the relationship with McCarthy.
2: In Pittsburgh.
1: Because everybody's like, oh, okay, they're cool, we're cool. Like, forget all the beef,
2: but
1: whatever.
2: Again, Jovante can speak to this better than we can, but I from my perspective, Lions fans always loved and appreciated Matt Stafford. They blamed the organization for not putting more around him. And
1: so
2: they,
1: multiple football homes.
2: Anytime he's gone back to Detroit, they embrace him with open arms. So multiple football homes. It's very rare, but his career is rare.
1: I think Smalls is breadcrumbing a take.
2: What is it?
1: No, I don't think it's bad. I think you're breadcrumbing a take of getting ready to, if he wins another Super Bowl, even though you're not a Rams person, to say, I think I'd rather his career than fill in the blank, than Rodgers, than Breeze, than Roethlisberger,
2: whatever. Here's the difference. I'm always going to pick more Super Bowls.
0: Hell yeah.
2: I don't care that Aaron Rodgers has 4 MVPs.
0: Nope.
2: If you're telling me Matt Stafford's going to win 2 Super Bowls, I'm going to blindly say I'd rather. It's not even about football home. It's not about legacy. It's not about being celebrated. I want as many championships as I can possibly get.
1: So if the Rams win a Super Bowl over the next 2 years, you will say, I'd rather Stafford's career than Rodgers' career.
2: Yes.
0: Yeah, I think I would say that too. But here's the problem with the decision that Les Snead made. If the Rams don't win a Super Bowl over the lifetime of Matt Stafford's career with them, we're always going to point back to this past year's draft and wonder, could it have been different if they had done something different with that 13th overall pick?
2: Watch Mekhi Lemon be awesome in Philly, and we're like, hey, could have used that weapon, right? Well, things like that.
1: But what if Smalls,
0: how about this? There were 6 offensive linemen drafted in the first round after the 13th overall pick.
2: I just use that as an example, but there's so many players that we could point to and be like, they could have used him.
0: They could have used this guy.
2: Yep.
0: I'm just saying, especially in a division where 3 teams won a dozen games last year, and your division rival just won the chip.
1: Nuno has a question on this. Go ahead, Nuno.
3: I wonder, because they were the rumored second team around the A.J. Brown potential. Like, I wonder if, like, they thought that they had a really good chance of getting him, and that's why they then ended up pivoting to Ty Simpson versus, like, I think we're okay, and so forth, and instead of going to get, you know, a wide receiver in the draft and things of that nature.
1: As a Patriots fan, if they want to pay for A.J. Brown and go get him, I can live with that as long as I can get Davante Adams from them on the cheap. I'd rather Davante Adams on the cheap than A.J. Brown for a lot. That's just me, right? So if they want to go get him as a Pats fan, go get him. As long as you can give Davante Adams

0: to my team for like a fourth or a fifth rounder, then I'm good to go. I'd rather give up a fourth or a fifth rounder for Devontae Adams than a first rounder for A.J. Brown. For me. For me. But by the way, just to finish that point, you know, let's be clear. Adam Schefter has told us a million times over, every Tuesday after 8 a.m. Eastern, go back on the podcast and listen. He's always great with us. It's trending in that direction. A.J. Brown for a 2028 first. He has never said it's a 100% done deal because it cannot be until June 1st. So there could be a team lurking that says we're not even going to call the Rams until the last day of May.
1: Now, I will tell you
0: the Eagles.
1: Now, I will tell you this. If the Rams go out there and they say, we'll see your 2028 first round pick with the 2027 first round pick
0: that everybody
1: for
0: wants.
1: A.J. Brown, then guess what? I'm going to have a nice cup or shut the hell up.
0: Because then it's bleep them picks.
1: Because then it's bleep them picks, and then it's like, okay, that makes sense.
2: We're going for it.
1: We're going for it right now. Forget about the future. The future is now. We're trying to win with Matt Stafford. Yeah, we took Ty Simpson 13th overall with a luxury pick, but we always knew that we were going to go after A.J. Brown and use a future draft pick and mortgage that future for the now. If they do that, guess what? I'm going to shut the hell up, and I'm going to praise what the Rams did this offseason. If they don't do that and they don't win a chip, then, yeah, you're going to hear me continue to criticize Les Snead for making that decision in late April.
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0: 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Coming here was literally life or death, and it was so scary. But St. Jude is fighting for one goal, like this one mission, life. And that gave us hope. We haven't received a single bill from St. Jude, so I really can just focus on what's best for Brinley.
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1: Back on the Rich Eisen Show Radio with WWE brand ambassador John Cena.
2: I like it. Got a good ring to it.
1: It does. You just said moments ago, our radio audience just rejoined, that your moment of fulfillment that you tapped out on, right? That you, that was mixed reviews. Why do you think that was, John?
2: Well, and again, I'm speaking from my perspective. Please. And I am aware that everything I say is going to create chatter. And that's a good thing because, you know, hopefully people were interested. But there's no right way to please everyone when you're truly closing away, closing a 23, 24 year old journey where, you know, our fans have invited me into their living room 52 weeks a year, plus ancillary premium live events for 20.

0: physical journey in the WWE after that last match, listening to the noise one final time, knowing that, man, I don't think I can't give another ounce. What a way to close that chapter. But it's not, it's a bold creative decision, just like the John Cena heel turn is a bold creative decision. It's, you're not going to please everyone. Our fans are very vocal and very involved, which is why I'm excited about the future of what's to come, where we can try to involve them more and hopefully crowning a champion of the John Cena Classic. But it's those moments where you do take a risk. You do travel outside the predictable norm, and that incites conversation, and you got to be ready for all angles of that.
1: What can you tell everybody about any latest on the Classic that you just referred to? John.
0: Man, I can tell you I'm pumped, and I can tell you this is an idea from me, and I can also tell you that this is going to get a lot of chatter too, because the audience is kind of every which way but loose on this. Mm-hmm. I got the idea from that last event, that Saturday night's main event, where Gunther and I were the close of the show. But the idea for the open of the show and the way I wanted to promote it was, instead of doing, you know, a 90-minute tribute showing highlights and interviews of folks to essentially my career, there's no pay it forward there. So I chose to use the rest of the evening as showcasing marquee superstars as a way to get crowds in the building and keep them excited. You hear the music of your favorite superstar, that's great. And pair them up against the future of our business. Names like Sol Ruka, Javon Evans, certainly Obafemi, they all kind of debuted on our grand stage that night. And I thought the event went well. Not only was it well received by the audience, sans from my part in the ending, which is okay because I'm the polarizing guy. I can bear the weight on my shoulders. When I promoted it, people enjoyed the idea. When we executed it, people enjoyed the event. And more importantly, the talent. It's not like the talent aren't excited for an event, but the talent felt like they were part of something new, and that was really important. So I got the idea from there, and then I kind of wanted to extend it a little bit more. I'm like, how can we involve the fan base? So that's where the fan vote came from. And then I tried to take it a little bit further and saying that, like, man, if you're a talent and you go out and you actually tear the house down, but you're this close to winning and maybe you came up short, you still have the opportunity to be in the running to see if you won the fan vote enough to be crowned champion.
1: I love it, man. And there's so many projects coming up for you.
0: It's busy this time of year.
1: Dude, it's so great. I mean, Netflix's little brother, Michelle Monaghan, and Eric Andre both have appeared on this program. Actually, Eric's going to be on the show on the 9th of June. That's coming out June 26th on Netflix. Coyote versus Acme in theaters August 28th. I think that needs no explanation what that's going to be about. The Apple original film Matchbox coming up. The movie and October 9th, but you are here today to talk about something called DB. What is that, John?
0: So it's the real condition is Demodex blepharitis, abbreviated as DB, and I guess easily communicated as eye mites. And Demodex blepharitis is when you kind of get overrun by eye mites. And I had this happen. And basically, it's when your eyes get itchy, they get red, and you get like crusties when you wake up, especially I did. My vision is going, I like you, have a set of readers, and I always have them handy. Wow, the phone looks so much better with that, but I'll take them off. And my vision was going, but I had these ancillary symptoms, and I just pawned it off to old age. All right, vision's the first thing to go. This is kind of my life now, but I read a ton. I'm on camera a lot. And when you're on camera with these like bloodshot eyes and you're always itching your eyes and you have crusties and stuff, it just wasn't any good. I finally went to an eye doctor because I stopped being able to see driving at night. And like, I was reading pages three times over. So I knew my sight was going, and he sure enough said, yeah, we're just going to get you low prescription readers. And also you have Demodex blepharitis. I'm like, say what? And it's pretty much when you get overrun by eye mites. And thank goodness, you know, I'm very grateful for the partnerships I have, and this partnership with Tarsus is no different, because Tarsus has the only FDA-approved treatment for DB. And before, they had to do all this stuff like throw salt water in your eyes, take your eyelashes out one by one. This is just a simple eye drop. And for me, you know, 6 weeks twice a day, my symptoms were greatly reduced. So I went in basically thinking that, you know, I just needed a pair of readers. But because I self-diagnosed, it was so late to the party. man, was I happy to know.

0: there was treatment. And I'm very proud of the partnership with Tarsus, because we're spreading the word to try to get people out there like me. There's 25 million people that suffer with DB, and this is truly a way to get some real relief for the symptoms.
1: xdemvy.com for more information on this.
0: Look at you, man. You are a pro.
1: Come on.
0: You're doing my job over there.
1: No, you know what? Again, it's tag team.
0: I appreciate
1: you. Just tag me in, I tag you in.
0: No, I really do appreciate it. Thank you so much.
1: Come on. No, it's something I did not know, to be honest with you, existed before you and I just started talking. And
0: well, you know, I say I value the partnerships that I have a lot, and this is no different than, you know, I had a partnership a while back as an advocate for sunscreen. And I was an unlikely candidate until they found out, like, I've had four or five spots removed that are cancerous because I was an idiot and didn't use sunscreen. I'm very open about the fact that I've had a hair transplant. And this is just another line of a condition that I've had that I was like, man, I'm never getting rid of this. And then you find a solve. And you're like, I think more people should know about this. Mm-hmm. And right along the same time as that happens, the company who produces the solve was like, we need a reliable voice to help grow the reach of our brand. So again, this is serendipitous for me, and it's something I believe in because I've suffered from it, and I suffer from it no longer.
1: John Cena here on the Rich Eisen Show. All right, I would like to jump into a couple of films of yours, sir. I mentioned LeBron before. Were you on the set at all? I know you were in any scenes with him in Trainwreck. No kidding.
0: I wasn't lucky enough. I wish I had been.
1: Because, I just remember seeing that movie in the theater, and I'm like, okay, I love Amy Schumer. Good Lord, who doesn't? But the two funniest people in the, and Bill Hader, my gosh, two funniest people in the movie were LeBron and John Cena. You know, those.
0: Man,
1: people,
0: I don't, that, you know, train was loaded. They really.
1: They were loaded, I know.
0: All out of that one. That was a very funny movie. I was very grateful to be put around a lot of funny folks and allowed to just kind of take some risks again.
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1: I'm Marty Halsberger. Western Conference Finals in the NBA is on ESPN Radio. Game 4 finds the Thunder trailing the Spurs 21-8. Isaiah Hartenstein has every point for Oklahoma City. Victor Wembanyama outscoring OKC 9-8. In the Stanley Cup playoffs, the Avalanche strike early with a Gabriel Landeskog goal, and Colorado leads the Golden Knights 1-0 in the first. Vegas leads the conference finals 2-0. By just a shade more than 0.02 of a second, Felix Rosenquist won the Indianapolis 500 today. That's the closest 500 ever. Rosenquist is the third Swede to win the race. Baseball, Kyle Tucker delivered a tie-breaking two-run triple in the fifth inning for the Dodgers, and then Andy Páez immediately did in the Brewers.
2: Dodgers take a two-run lead. Andy Páez swings and hammers one. Deep left field, way back and gone into the upper deck. Andy Páez drills a two-run shot for his 11th home run of the season. Wow, what a blast by Páez. The Dodgers now lead it 5-1.
1: That was the final on AM 570 LA Sports. The Dodgers take 2 of 3 from Milwaukee, who had not lost their last 7 series. Game 2 of a doubleheader, Detroit and Baltimore. The Tigers lead it 4-1 in the ninth. The opener came down to a walk-off as the Orioles win that 5-3.
3: It's Evan Cohen. Coming up Monday, we'll continue to react to the NBA Conference Finals. 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
1: If I pay $100,000 for a seat,
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2: And I better be happy.
1: I don't care if I'm happy. Just make sure it gets done. The happiness thing could be another conversation. So because of that,
3: you need to be happy.
1: Yeah, you're right. You need the happy. Never mind. Right. You need that Freddie Harris selection. Give me to provide the happy for you. Brought to you by SoFi. Get your money right. So in honor of all of that, and Victor Wembanyama, who or what would you pay good money to see in person? We always have interesting selection committees. This may take the cake. Poor Christine Lee, our sports anchor goddess, will have a lot of hands being the tiebreaker. So,
0: number one.
1: Who's number one on your list, HD?
2: I'm going with Victor Wembanyama. He's someone, because he's so great at a very, very young age in his third season, we just witnessed something last night, Freddie. 41 points, 24 rebounds in a Western Conference final game 1 on the road in Oklahoma City with a hostile environment normally crumbles a lot of people.
1: Mm-hmm.
2: No, he didn't budge one bit. But because he is an international player, the mindset that he has, he's always laser focused. He, number one, wants to make sure that his body is up to par so he can withstand an entire season. It's not just about the physical with Victor Wembanyama. It's also about the mental. And the way he approaches the game, I wouldn't mind spending my hard-earned money to go watch him play a basketball game.
1: Okay, E-Dawg, who's number one on your list, who or what would you pay good money to see in person?
3: Can I actually make a request?

0: year? Can I go last?
1: Okay, that's fine.
2: Wemby's a great one. Okay, but that's where my thought process was at the moment. So I just want to let Shannon.
1: We'll flip it.
2: Freddie.
1: I'll go in your place.
2: Okay,
1: you go in my place.
2: Yeah, because
1: we'll do that.
2: Harry said Wemby, and you know my whole thought process went.
1: All right. So for me, it'd be Beyonce at the Sphere in Las Vegas.
3: Ooh.
1: I'd pay great money to see Beyonce in all her Beyonce glory at the Sphere in Las Vegas, which would be wall to wall eye candy. A Beyonce 100, 200, 300 for your boy Big Freddy. So that's number one, Shannon Penn, on my list. That's the person I would pay good money to see in person.
3: $6,900. No matter what the price is.
1: Whatever the price is, Beyonce's worth it. So, Shannon, I got Beyonce for me. You got Wemby for HD, who's number one on your list.
3: Yeah. As someone who's paid good money for his daughter to see Beyonce on more than one occasion, that is a very good list. It's a very good choice. It's going to make my list just at number one. So, obviously, number one, I got to go with Wemby. I got to go with the choice here. Like, to be able to see somebody, like, it's the closest thing I've seen older people reference seeing Wilt Chamberlain or seeing a young Lou Alcindor, like have that kind of impact on the game at both ends of the court. So for me, it'd be Victor Wembanyama.
1: Okay, E-Dog, since we're flipping spots, I'm going second, last. So who's number one in your list?
0: Freddie, I got to have your back here. Look, I understand where we're going with this now, so I thought a little bit differently. So my number one was going to be something different, but because you took my spot and you really put me took me out of a jam.
1: Good loyalty.
0: And Beyonce, you know, I'd pay $6,900.
1: There we go.
3: That's my boy.
1: It didn't even go past one for Christine Lee. Our sports and anchor got us to get involved. So, Christine, number one on our list, who or what we would pay good money to see in person. HD and Shannon, they say Victor Wembanyama, the Spurs. Me and E-Dog, we said Beyonce. So, Miss Christine Lee, you break the tie.
4: Ooh, it's a hard one. I think I got to go with Wemby, though.
1: I can't disagree with that.
3: I agree.
1: He is that star.
2: Oui, oui.
1: That star among stars. Okay.
3: It's the bon français.
1: No sacré blue here involving Victor Wembanyama, who is number one.
5: Number two.
1: I'm sticking with Beyonce. That's a number two. I'm going right there with Beyonce. So that's number two, Shannon, for me, who I want I pay good money to see in person.
3: Like, as I mentioned, my daughter has seen Beyonce on four different tours now. So
1: Four
3: different Beyonce tours, yeah.
1: How much blood do you have to sell?
3: Exactly. It's a lot of, yes. Yeah, Cowboy Carter, the other one in silver, a couple of others.
1: So indeed.
3: She's seen Beyonce four times, yeah. So I paid a lot of money for her. But I wouldn't be opposed to seeing Beyonce. So for me, I'm going number two. I'll go Beyonce as well, seeing Beyonce in concert.
1: All right, HD, we got those two for Beyonce. What about you?
3: All right, I'm going to cheat the game a little bit because I've already seen Beyonce.
1: All right.
3: But Beyonce is the last person I actually paid concert tickets to go watch. I paid for the tickets. And that was in Las Vegas.
1: Mm.
3: And that was before I was a Beyonce fan. Okay. And I instantly became a Beyonce fan. So I would recommend it. That was the first concert that my daughter went to, Shannon, last year here at Mercedes-Benz Stadium. She was phenomenal. I know that's something my daughter would never, ever forget. Uh-huh. But Beyonce is high on my list. Okay. From production, entertainment, the vocals, the dancing, the costumes, everything that you can think about when it comes to a Beyonce show, it's going to be 20 out of a 10 every single time. So I'm going Beyonce.
1: So is it a clean sweep, E-Dog?
2: Yeah, we can make it a clean sweep. I just actually got tickets to Kid Cudi in Hartford in a couple of weeks. My tickets today.
3: Same thing, huh? Kid Cudi and Beyonce, same thing, huh?
2: No, I didn't.
1: Wait a minute.
3: I'm just trying to figure out, like, what's the relevance of Kid Cudi when you just said Beyonce's number two?
2: Those two artists are day and night.
3: Come on, those are day and night. I like what you did there.
2: That was pretty good.
3: I'm in the pursuit of happiness, too.
1: Well done by all three of you.
2: The soundtrack to my life, okay?
1: Not yours. That'll be fine. That'll be fine, all three of you. So we got Beyonce, that's number two on our list of who or what we would pay good money to see in person.
5: Number three.
1: Shannon Penn, lead it off. Who's number three on your list?
3: All right. Wow. I got a lot of sports up here, but I'm going to stick with sports as well. Shohei Ohtani. But I got to go. Okay. I want to go see Shohei Ohtani while he's pitching so I can see him pitch and hit in the same game. Ooh. To be able to experience that and what he is. Like, we talk so highly about Wemby, as we should, but think of the things that Ohtani's already done with World Series championships and MVPs already. Like, we talk about just the alien that is Wemby. We've seen some of that in baseball with Shohei. So Shohei's number three on my list.
1: Good list right there. E-Dog, who's number three on your list?
2: All right. So, you know how I started off? I was a little bit confused or just so. Look, I thought the list, I got a little confused on the list, right? So who or what would you pay good money to see in person? Right? Like, I saw the who, that's fine.

0: Or okay. the what.
1: Okay.
0: Oh, so Lord. I thought it was an easy list. I thought it was, you know, the seven wonders of the world. So I just looked that up. Deep dive right now. So I went with Pyramids of Giza.
1: Look at you. Old school.
0: Go to Pyramids of Giza.
1: Old school when it comes to E-Dog.
2: I like that, though.
1: So do I. Really do. Absolutely.
0: And you know, the alien documents came out recently. Mm-hmm. So
1: from Area 51 and all
0: I don't know if
1: that
0: there's
1: stuff?
0: Anything in there about the pyramids, but okay. I'm one of those conspiracy okay. theorists, I guess, of...
2: Okay.
0: They're weird, right? The period. So I want to see them in person and see for myself, of could man have made this?
3: Okay. Sounds good.
1: HD, who's number three on your list?
2: All right. So before I give my number three, I would tell you something I already was able to do and pay for.
1: What's that?
2: Going to Jerusalem and to the Holy City.
1: Really?
2: That is something that was very, very eye-opening for me.
1: Mm-hmm.
2: And to be able to walk the same path that Jesus once walked was okay. just... It really was breathtaking.
1: Nice.
2: Took a lot of pictures. But my number three, I'm going to link it towards my son as well, too. Shohei Ohtani is his favorite baseball player. Okay. He is a 1,000% Braves fan.
1: Uh-huh.
2: But anything about the Dodgers has to be Ohtani. And okay. he recently watched the Braves and Dodgers games. And every time Ohtani was up to bat, he was like, Daddy, Tani up. Tani up. Mm-hmm. So he loves Shohei Ohtani. So I wouldn't mind paying to go see Shohei play.
1: Okay. I'm going to side with Eric here a little bit from historic just to make it fun, because when you said Pyramids of Giza, how many times we've seen something like that and you may think you never get there,
2: mm-hmm.
1: and then when somebody actually goes and then they relay that experience. So I'm going to go on the history side and force Christine Lisi, our sports and anchor goddess, to break a tie between two foreign powers, Shohei Ohtani on the sports side and the Pyramids of Giza from the history side. So we get two for the pyramids from me and E-Dog, two for Shohei Ohtani, Christine Lisi, from H. Douglas and Shannon Penn. So Miss Christine Lisi, break the tie. Real quick. Sorry about your Sabres, by the way.
4: Thank you.
1: I mean, I gave Christine Lisi a big hug today. She really needed it after her team lost in overtime to the Montreal Canadiens. So shout out to Christine Lisi playing injured today after what happened to a Buffalo Sabres losing to the Canadiens in overtime in Game 7 last night.
4: I just have to say one thing. I wasn't sure how it would be for me.
1: Right.
4: And I woke up about five times overnight.
1: Oh boy.
4: And each time, all I'm seeing is Mr. Newhook scoring that goal.
1: Yeah.
4: And it's like the same thing that happens for the Bills on the same... And for like both of my teams to lose... The seasons end in overtime, five months apart.
1: Right.
4: Kind of a lot.
1: That is a lot, definitely. Kind of a lot.
4: But my husband always comes in with like, well, you know, would you rather be where you are or would you rather be a fan of, and he named a bunch of teams. And
1: yeah,
4: stuff.
1: But
4: he doesn't try to make me feel better.
2: But that's a great husband, though.
1: It's a fantastic husband.
4: Moment, but he does, he does try. He is a good husband.
1: It still doesn't ease the sting, but he is a great husband, like HD said, no doubt.
4: He is. I'm sorry for that little interruption.
1: No problem.
4: I have to go with Shohei.
1: Okay.
4: Just because of, like, to be able to see somebody do both.
1: Right.
4: Mm-hmm. And as good as he is at everything.
0: I saw Shohei. Did not have to pay good money. He was playing for the Angels. It was like $9 to get in.
4: $9?
1: They should have paid you.
2: Yeah, literally.
1: For the Angels?
0: Well, now he's playing for the Dodgers, so it'd be a little bit more expensive.
1: You should pay to him and see him at the Dodgers.
0: He hit a home run that game, actually. Him and Trout.
1: Yeah, and Crickets clapped.
2: I mean, you probably could have seen him last year, E.
1: Exactly.
0: I clapped from the right field bar.
1: You did?
0: There's a nice little right field bar out there.
1: Nice. Somehow you and the bar and baseball going together didn't see that coming.
0: You got to explore all of the park.
2: I mean, you had your chance last year.
0: Every nook and cranny.
2: Blue Jays took it.
1: Wow. So we got Shohei Ohtani, number three in the list of Freddie and Harry Selection Committee, with me, Freddie Coleman, Harry Douglas, E-Dog, Eric Hammond, and Shannon Penn on Freddie and Harry and ESPN Radio, the ESPN app, and ESPN Plus.
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1: Who or what would you pay good money to see in person? Right now, Victor Wembanyama is number one. Beyonce is number two. Shohei Ohtani is number three. That means we're up to
0: number four.
1: All right, E-Dawg, who's number four on your list?
2: All right, so for me, I'd pay good money to go see the Aurora Borealis.
1: Nice.
2: Aurora Borealis.
1: Look at you.
2: How about that? Three times.
1: Eric wants to see the world.
2: I want to see the
1: world, man. You're like Larry Crown.
2: I'm spending my money. I'm spending money on things that I can't just turn on the television and be like, hey, that was great.
1: Only thing missing is Julia Roberts going to the whole world side with you, Larry Crown.
2: Hey. What's her name? Julia Roberts' character's name was in that.
1: But Mercedes.
2: Larry Crown needs a Mercedes.
1: Mercedes. So. Yeah,
2: come on.
1: If Mercedes, Julia Roberts, you're in good standing. HD, who's number four on your list?
3: I am going with, you know what, E, there's a little song. Could you hit it for me, please?
4: Outstanding.
1: Girl, you knocked me out.
3: Girl, you knocked me out.
1: Okay. All right.
3: I am going with Charlie Wilson and then also the Gap Band. So I always wanted to see Charlie Wilson by himself.
1: Okay.
3: But if, you know, the Gap Band wanted to join him, I wouldn't mind seeing that as well.
1: Okay. So I like that. That's number four on your list. Number four on my list, Knicks winning a world championship. I'd pay good money for that. Maybe not $100,000. But I might pay close to that. They have not won an NBA championship in 53 years, since 1973. Yes, I believe it was like the earth wasn't flat. The moon wasn't made of cheese. They actually did do that. It's been 53 years. I would pay damn good money to see that, hopefully this year, for the New York Knicks to win an NBA championship. So that's number four on my list, Shannon.
5: All right, I had the Knicks somewhere on my list here, but since you mentioned it, I'm going to double down on that. But not just the Knicks championship. I would pay good money to be at a Knicks championship parade and being on one of those floats. I've said this since I was a kid. Look, I'm getting on a float. If the Knicks ever won a championship in my lifetime, I'm getting on a float.
1: Like,
5: I know
1: something.
5: There's millions of people in New York. There's going to be millions of people out there if there was ever a ticket take parade for New York Knicks championship. Look, as Denzel Washington said, I'm leaving
1: here with something.
5: I'm going to that parade. I'm going to be on the float. So I got Knicks championship parade for my number four.
1: All right, HD, what's number four on your list? We got two for the Knicks. And although Eric's in

0: But I chose Aurora Borealis. I kind of like that one.
1: I chose Charlie Wilson.
0: Oh, you chose Charlie Wilson?
1: And they got banned.
0: So the Knicks automatically win. Just like they beat Atlanta in the series, we beat Charlie Wilson here for number four on things or people he would say and pay good money to see in person. That means we're up to
2: number five.
0: So I get a chance to lead off on this one. Center court at Wimbledon. I'm a tennis nut, tennis fan. That's hallowed ground. I know that Carlos Alcaraz is not going to play being out with a wrist injury. You could have two scrubs there play at center court at Wimbledon, and I wouldn't care. After seeing it on TV for so many years, that would be hallowed ground for me. So I got center court Wimbledon in England at the All London Tennis Club. That's number five on my list, Shannon Penn.
3: All right, I want to credit our very own Eric Hammond for coming up with tremendous selections today. Like very worldly, very international.
1: Like very thought out.
3: Very
1: too.
3: Thought
0: Completely.
3: Out. So along those same lines, I had an international event as well.
0: All right,
3: I want to go to Carnival in Rio de Janeiro.
1: Oh,
3: I want to go to Carnival.
1: Almost came out my shirt.
3: And if you was at Carnival, you would. Like, I got to experience it. From the floats, from the dancing, from the music, the excitement, the life, the celebrations of life and culture.
0: Sure.
3: And so many things that you would be able to experience see and feel and in some cases smell. Like, the whole event, the whole vibe. Mm-hmm. Initially, I was thinking Mardi Gras. No. I want Carnival in Rio de Janeiro as my number five.
0: That's great. There's no way in hell you mean it's going to let you go, but go right ahead with your bad self. Far as that goes, HD, what's number five on your list? We should have two for Rio based on that, but I got center court for me. We got Rio for Shannon. So HD, what's number? Well, we got to send you for last. You're gonna need to compose yourself. E Dog, what's number five on your list?
4: Sorry, I'm just enjoying.
0: Me too.
4: Number five on my list. I'm going to go to the Serengeti. We're going to go to Serengeti National Park.
0: My wife's cousin went last year. It changed her life. Completely changed her
4: life.
0: Well,
4: it's like a real-life documentary.
0: It really is.
4: You know, you get to...
0: Yeah.
4: Man.
0: Yeah, that's
4: there's going to be a lot of that going on, too. A lot of waving, keep yourself cool in the hot Serengeti.
0: Do not be a gazelle to the cheetah.
4: Hippos and...
0: Do not be a gazelle to the cheetah.
4: I'm more scared of hippos, to be honest.
0: Sure, I'm scared of anything out there in Serengeti.
4: Hippos are deadly, man.
1: What was your choice,
0: The Serengeti. Serengeti Safari in Africa. Yes.
1: Okay.
0: Last but not least, HD, what's number five on your list?
1: Oh, Lord.
0: I know where you're going.
1: We going to Carnival, me and Shannon.
0: I know where you're going.
1: Me and Shannon going to Carnival, man. We paying that money. I'm sorry. We are paying that money. We going to be out there dancing, having us a good time. I'm going to be drinking my RK Zero Proof. Having me a hell of a time, too.
0: Oh, my goodness. Like, that was a surprise there. So we got... Carnival in Rio, that is number five.
1: Well, hold on. I am not done.
0: Oh, yeah?
1: As a matter of fact, I'm going to put my five-hour energy in my RK Zero Proof.
0: Oh, my God.
1: Oh, Lord. We're going to have us a time. A time will be had. Ain't that right, Shannon?
3: What he said.
0: Both of your hearts going to be beating 200 beats an hour going there to Rio, as far as that goes. So Rio Carnival in Rio de Janeiro, that is number five. Last but not least.
2: Number six.
0: All right, Shannon Penn, lead it off. What's number six?
3: You know, it's interesting. Just looking at this list, we had no American football up here. Because I was thinking football, soccer, maybe World Cup. So, we had no American football up here.
0: Okay.
3: So I was going with that. But then I thought about, for my number six, what I would pay good money, I would pay good money to go see LeBron James. Last game, like to be their experience, because I never got to see Michael Jordan play in person.
0: Okay.
3: I've seen LeBron play three times in person, but to be there and experience his last game in person will be tremendous. I mean, think about it. He's been part of our sports lexicon here for over two decades now. So absolutely, LeBron.
1: Who's your goat?
3: Last game.
1: Who's your goat?
3: Come on, it's Michael Jordan. You know how many times I cried after he beat the Knicks in the playoffs?
0: Yeah.
3: You got the nerve to ask me who my goat is?
0: Exactly. Well, when that happens in 2032, get your tickets now involving LeBron James and his last game. HD, what's number six on your list?
1: I'm going with a safari. I would pay money to go on a safari as well.
0: Okay.
1: I'm with you, E.
0: Yeah, that safari thing, man. Come with my favorite animal is a cheetah.
4: Well, I have to come in here and give my number six.
0: Go ahead, give your number six.
4: And you know, look, Carnival de Rio de Janeiro. I'm glad it made the list.
0: Mm-hmm. You and every other red blooded American male listening to this show.
4: Right after that, great time in Rio de Janeiro.
0: Mm-hmm.
4: But then right after that, head over to Christ the Redeemer statue. That's my number six.
0: Need to go to Christ the Redeemer statue for all the sins in Rio.

0: One of the seven wonders of the world.
1: You know what you should have done? You should have just said the seven wonders of the world as one thing.
0: As just one, it encapsulates it all?
2: Yeah. Yeah, you should probably do that.
1: Is it? Hold on. Is it seven now, or is it?
2: It's always been seven.
0: I think it varies like throughout history.
1: Yeah, I think the number changes.
2: Yeah, but let's keep it at seven. It's been seven for this long for centuries.
3: All right, Future Selection Committee, the seven wonders of the world. Future Selection Committee.
2: Oh, God.
0: What are the actual seven wonders?
2: No, God, that will take us everywhere.
0: Freddie and Harry picked the seven wonders of the world.
2: And I guarantee they were part of the original seven wonders of the world.
1: Magic City going to be one. I'll tell you that right now.
2: I'm with you. Safari, I'm with you guys. I've known a couple of people that have done that Serengeti and everything. My cousin Nell, my wife's cousin Nell, she actually had like an electric fence between her and hyenas when she went to Africa. That was the only thing separating her from Mufasa and Whoopi Goldberg doing hyenas. Exactly. But Safari's number six. There's no doubt about that. So those are our top six things, part of our selection committee. Who or what would we pay good money to see in person? Victor Wembanyama, the French Eiffel Tower, he's number one. Beyonce, because she's Beyonce at number two. Shohei Ohtani, the Dodgers, especially pitching. This way you can see him pitch and hit in the same game. That's number three. A Knicks championship parade that I hope will happen in 2026. That's at number four. Le Carnaval in Rio de Janeiro. That's 95. We got the Lord have mercy and Harry Douglas. And six, African Safari. What or who would you pay good money to see in person? 888-ESPN.
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6: I'm Marty Hausberger. The Spurs went on an early 16-0 run where the only Thunder scoring was Isaiah Hartenstein. 23-8 the tally, but OKC has rallied in the late first quarter and second period. Trail now 35-28. Game 4 of the Western Conference Finals. Spurs star Victor Wembanyama has 13, 6.5 minutes to go in the second quarter. In the Stanley Cup playoffs, the Avalanche coming out hot. They lead the Golden Knights 3-0. Goals from Zem Kadri, Jack Drury, and Gabriel Landeskog. Is still in the first period. A Swede drank out of the milk bottle at the Indianapolis 500 today.
7: Lucas comes off of turn number 4 for the final time. Felix Rosenqvist goes to the outside. We get to the Arden Bridge, and Felix Rosenqvist gets him at the start-finish line. Felix Rosenqvist with an incredible pass at the start-finish line. He wins the 110th running of the Indianapolis 500-mile race.
6: The IMS radio network with the closest finish in Indy 500 history. Rosenqvist takes it by 0.02 of a second. Baseball, the Giants' Rafael Devers breaks a fifth-inning tie in a big way against the White Sox.
8: The pitch. Swinging a high drive to left. Back. Antonucci. At the wall. Out of here. It's a grand slam for Rafi Devers.
6: San Francisco goes on to an 8-5 win on KNBR. An Aaron Judge walk-off homer gives the Yankees a 2-0 win over Tampa Bay. Heriberto Hernandez smacked a walk-off grand slam to give the Marlins a 4-0 victory over the Mets.
9: Hey, it's Evan Cohen. Coming up Monday, we'll continue to react to the NBA Conference Finals. 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
1: I've got Whoopi Goldberg here on the Rich Eisen Show, and our radio audience just rejoined our broadcast. And I'm so psyched to have you here. You just mentioned tennis. I imagine if you had Venus Serena on your show.
2: Yeah.
1: Because I remember when I first started doing SportsCenter in the 90s and the early aughts with Stuart Scott, who I know you crossed paths with quite a bit back in the day. Which may be the last time I saw you.
2: Might be.
1: But I remember Serena, when she started, it was like, well, here comes the sister.
2: Yeah.
1: Can she be any as good as Venus? And it's like, yeah.
2: You know, I think people had a very interesting feeling about them because they couldn't believe what they

0: they were seeing with the two of them. Mm-hmm. They couldn't believe two sisters could be playing the way that they did. But, you know, you think about all the, for me, the black women who played tennis, the ones we never heard about, and the ones we did hear about that we don't talk about now, like Althea Gibson. Mm-hmm. You know, that we don't talk about her. She was extraordinary. I mean, when you think about the women who were out there doing these things, it, you know, they were, at the time for us, they were one-offs. Now,
1: right,
0: we know where the women are. We know what they're playing. But when I was a kid, they were really one-offs, you know, and to see women playing tennis, I know it seems dopey, but Billie Jean was all I knew.
1: Yeah.
0: You know, really, I mean, you saw the people that she played, but you remembered Billie Jean.
1: Well, I mean, she created basically women's tennis that
0: we currently know today. Yeah.
1: And is such a major a titan.
0: Yes.
1: When it comes to sports. So let's talk about the All Women's Sport Network that you co-founded.
0: Yeah.
1: Why did you feel the need to get something started like
0: that? Because I talked about this with whoever was in charge many years ago.
1: Uh-huh.
0: At ESPN and said, why? I would like to see this happen. I have some ideas. And they were like, okay.
1: Yeah.
0: Yeah, good. Okay, well, thank you. And they would say, people would say things to me at all the networks. They would say things like, oh, well, you know, nobody wants to see women's sports. But I did. Mm-hmm. And I knew if I wanted to see it, maybe other people did too. And then I started traveling in the world and I wanted to see what other people were doing. And so our network is the All Women's Sports Network, and it covers women's sports throughout the world, whatever sport they're playing. And, you know, we've got the wrestlers, we've got the tennis players, we've got the hockey players, we've got the roller derby queens. We've got as many sports as you can name, and some that you've never heard of.
1: Mm-hmm.
0: Because for lots of women around the world, this is their way that they can be in a group of women doing stuff and not get any hassle. These are ways of women coming forward and putting themselves forward to do different stuff. And because I always knew, you know, in the old days, you know, you used to be able to, you had to own an NBA team in order to be part of a WNBA team.
1: Mm-hmm.
0: I never owned an NBA team. I knew people that owned, but they weren't looking for me to come in and be part of it.
1: Right.
0: Now, you know, you see what's happening with the WNBA, and I'm so proud of them because they didn't stop. They didn't stop fighting, and I know it sounds like we, as women, are kvetching a lot about what we're not getting, but when you see these women play,
1: mm-hmm.
0: they are worth their weight in gold. They are doing the work that their male counterparts are doing. And they're doing that in all of the sports. There's not a sport that's being played that isn't being played equally well by women, except people aren't used to seeing women do. They're not used to seeing women play football. I love the female football league. I love it.
1: Mm-hmm.
0: I wish I could play. I wish I could run.
1: Right.
0: You know, but I can't.
1: Right.
0: You know, but there are so many things that I wanted to see it. And suddenly, about a year and a half ago, someone said, "Oh, I'll help you do that." And I said, really?
1: Mm-hmm.
0: It's only been 18 years I've been trying to get this done. He said, no, we'll do it. So we got with a group called the Jungle Network, and they've put us on around the world. You can find us in lots of different places. I think we probably sent you all the information to put out there.
1: Mm-hmm.
0: But it's kind of groovy.
1: Yeah, it delivers live coverage, original programming from some of the world's most prestigious sports organizations, FIBA, WNBL, UEFA, Athletes Unlimited, the global TV network that you're talking about right now. And then you just mentioned the WNBA, which is having the draft tonight.
0: Yeah.
1: I mean, that everything you just talked about how they need better pay, need better a better arrangement. That's what they were talking about, their collective bargaining agreement.
0: Yeah.
1: You know, like they went to the mat.
0: And a little more respect,
1: right.
0: You know, because it's not like they're sucking lollipops out there. These girls are kicking butt.
1: Yeah.
0: They are not fooling around. You know, they play like I remember people playing.
1: Yes.
0: You know, they play hard and they don't, you know, they don't need to be like
1: Oh, no, you can't tell Sophie.

0: Cunningham that as she's making sure you don't touch Caitlin Clark, for instance, you know,
1: and,
0: and they're still teammates and you know, the social media aspect of it, the burgeoning dollars that are coming in, they are, you know, women's sports, certainly WNBA, softball. We were just, we had softball highlights on SportsCenter last night, Texas and Oklahoma. Volleyball is becoming much more significant. I mean, I could go down the list here of what women's sports.
1: We cover it.
0: Well, I know.
1: We're covering it all.
0: And I was telling you about the show Women's Sports Now, this show, along with Hello Sunshine and Firefly and Apex. And there's so many different other people coming together for an hour-long show that we've got going on ESPN Plus and ESPN,
1: ESPN, I'm saying to you, we should all be doing this together.
0: Okay.
1: Because our point is, you know, women are doing amazing things in sports, and we should all be covering everything. And to be in bed with the preeminent sports network and take y'all, I mean, y'all are worldwide, but to take y'all through the world as we go through would be wonderful. I know that's the wrong thing. I'm not supposed to be saying stuff like that. Well, because you're not supposed to say, hey, listen, let's get in this bed together. Let's make this bed bigger. I'm not supposed to say things like that. But if I don't, no one will know that I want to be in bed with them. I don't know if that sounds as right as I mean it.
0: The business bed.
1: Yes. That's what I'm talking about. I'm talking about the business bed.
0: Yes, and the large the California king size.
1: That's right.
0: The Jagunda bed. The world's wide enough.
1: That's right.
0: You know,
1: that's
0: right. We'd say in Hamilton, you know, the world is wide enough for
1: this sort of thing.
0: And you could see, again, tonight it's the 30th WNBA draft tonight.
1: Man, it's exciting. Yeah. I mean, I get choked up, you know, because they're going to be where they need to be. Mm-hmm. And I lived long enough to see this happening.
0: You never had a jump shot ever?
1: Yeah, look. No. Never had a jump shot. I was a great runner. You know what I was? I was a really good runner.
0: Okay.
1: Because I could go straight. If I was going in a straight line, I was great. If I need to carry something with me and throw it, not so much. Not so much, but I could run my little tail off.
0: Okay, very good. If you don't mind, let's take a break. I'd love to come back and talk to you about your acting.
1: Oh.
0: And your movie career. And
1: oh, that,
0: career.
1: Sure.
0: Yeah, of course.
1: I'll talk to you about anything, anytime.
0: I appreciate that. All right, we're here on The Rich Eisen Show with Whoopi Goldberg live.
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1: So Patrick Swayze and young Mr. Abrams got on the plane and came down, and we hung out, and it was a match made in heaven, because he was extraordinary, as you think he might be. He was even better. And we created this movie that, you know, lives on.
2: Today.
1: Yeah.
2: It stands the test of time.
1: Yeah, it does.
2: It's like an unbreakable movie.
1: Yeah.
2: It's perfect in almost every way.
1: Yeah.
2: And your character in it, you're awesome, but you probably heard that before. You're perfect for that role. So when did you know that it was as special as we now know it to be?
1: We didn't really know until we saw it. Because, you know, you make the movie and you think you're being fabulous and brilliant.
2: Right.
1: And then it comes out and you go, oh, is that what we were doing? It's the editor who helps shape with the director what they want to see. And we had only seen what we had done. And suddenly we got to see the whole movie, and it was just like, do you remember making this movie? It's like, no, but this is good.
2: That's amazing.
1: You know, yeah.
2: Sure. What's your favorite scene from it that you're proud of from Ghost?
1: I think, I'll tell you, my favorite scene is when he's leaving and he says, it's the love. You know, it always gets me, because that's what you remember. That's what you take with you, is the love. And whenever I see it, it just starts the tears rolling. Because that's what I like to think. I think about that. I think about the love of my mom and the love of my big brother. And and that's what I hope, that's what they have with them, is all my love for them.
2: So it's not the comedy parts, or your comedic, I guess,
1: well,
2: I guess
1: people
2: your role, the laughs that you brought to an otherwise real serious subject matter?
1: Well, I think like life, it rolls the way it's supposed to.
2: Yeah.
1: You know, some of it is funny and some of it is sad. I mean, she's a fake, but is she? You know, and suddenly you are able to do things you didn't know you could do. My favorite thing is probably the one that people always talk about, which is the nun who is trying to get me to let go of of that check.
2: Yeah, right.
1: You know, and as you know, if somebody hands you a $1 million check, it is hard to let it go. It's hard to let it go. So, you know, I had a little tussle, but it was a wonderful movie to make, you know, and a cast that was superb, and a superb director and a superb writer. And it was just, it all came together.
2: Whoopi Goldberg here on the Rich Eisen Show. You mentioned earlier that you didn't own an NBA team, but you coached one.
1: Yes, I did. Love that
2: coach
1: movie.
2: Coach of the New York Knickerbockers, Eddie.
1: Yeah.
2: What's your favorite memory from shooting that film?
1: Just getting to hang around with so many of the players. I mean...
2: Look at that.
1: I mean, look at that. I mean, that is just...
2: Rick Fox.
1: Rick Fox.

0: Yeah, look at him right there. And Mark Jackson.
1: Yep. Oh, my God.
0: Sure.
1: Yeah.
0: Yeah.
1: And where's...
0: John Sally.
1: Yeah.
0: In the back there.
1: There he is.
0: Yeah.
1: And Tiny. Where's Tiny?
0: Where's
1: Nate Archibald in there?
0: Nate Tiny's somewhere in there. I don't know, but
1: he's so small we can't find him.
0: Yes, that's
1: he's standing there, but we missed him.
2: Yeah.
1: But you know, getting to hang out with all of these guys was heaven.
2: Does that include Rodman as well?
1: Yeah, I like Dennis. Because Dennis, to me, Dennis is very much like I was.
2: Yeah.
1: He was his own self. He was who he was, and he made no apologies for it. And everybody didn't get it, and that was okay.
2: Right.
1: You know, he got it, and he did the things he wanted to do the way he wanted to do them, and he played hard. You know, he played hard, and he was present, you know, and that's all you can ask of anybody.
0: Did you shoot during Knick games at any point in time, or did you? Or
1: I think we shot. Recreated. Yeah, I think we recreated. But I tell you, it is still one of my favorite movies. You know, we've been spending all this time trying to get Sister Act remade. Maybe we should have been spending time trying to get Eddie remade. But they don't need me now, you know, because they're on their way.
0: Yeah, that's right.
1: Yeah. It's good.
0: Pretty cool being in Madison Square Garden, right?
1: Well,
0: as you're the coach of the Knicks.
1: Yeah.
0: They might have hired you this past year. They needed a coach.
1: Well, you know, I did kind of hint at it, but nobody brought
0: nobody
1: me.
0: Bit
1: nobody
0: on
1: bit on
0: nobody
1: it.
0: Nobody bit on it. How did you get your start? How did that start for you?
1: I.

0: on a stage, I can do that. And so as I started on stage as a little kid, because I just, you know, it seemed like a good thing at the time. And now really, this is the thing I really love. It's, I mean, I don't mind doing the talking stuff.
1: Sure,
0: you know?
1: Of course, yeah.
0: But I'm a really good actor, and I like it. And I'm proud to say that I have a very groovy career. It's the career I think I wanted.
1: Mm-hmm.
0: You know, it didn't always go the way I wanted it to go, but
1: right.
0: That's life.
1: But the role that you have in The View and the show it is, I mean, that you'd have to break from it for a bit in order to get back into a movie.
0: Oh yeah,
1: right?
0: And I do.
1: Well, do you? I mean, how much acting are you doing?
0: Well, I let's see. I was gone for almost a month because I got to go to Italy to be part of an Italian soap opera.
1: What?
0: Yeah, it was really cool. It was really cool. My Italian is questionable,
1: okay.
0: But as is my English. So it's still,
1: right.
0: You know, it's still.
1: Right.
0: I like doing things that I've never done before.
1: Right.
0: I like doing things that interest me. And I'm still waiting for a horror movie because I'm desperate to do one.
1: That's the one you want that's missing?
0: That's the one that's missing.
1: Why?
0: I don't know. I think people think I was too nice to be in a horror movie, that you would never suspect me as the. As the monster, and that's why it's I'm the perfect monster because I want to be in the movie.
1: You want to be the person who's doing the horror.
0: Yes, I want to be the horror in the horror movie.
1: Is that right?
0: Yes.
1: Okay, maybe we can make this sort of thing.
0: Because I love scary movies. I'm not a slasher fan. I'm not a fan of things that we can actually see happen. I like things that are under the bed, and the bed is breathing, and you don't know why. And you're not in the bed with anyone.
1: You like the jump scare?
0: Yes, I do.
1: Wow.
0: Yes, I do. I
1: would never have guessed that.
0: But I also want to be a race car driver because I love fast.
1: Okay.
0: I love fast.
1: You might be able to mix the two.
0: Wouldn't that be nice?
1: Well, I once rode in the back of a very fast car with Mario Andretti driving it, and I was horrified.
0: Really?
1: I was screaming. I was jump scared. That was wild. And I'm like, this Mario Andretti clearly knows what the hell he's doing.
0: Well, you know, when you're in the when you're in the bed with the best.
1: Yes.
0: You're in the bed with the best.
1: That's what
0: you know. And you are screaming.
1: I was out of my mind. I try to keep my inner monologue from coming out because there was a camera on me. I wanted to look like I was staying.
0: You didn't want to cuss
1: out
0: anybody
1: else. I was screaming.
0: Well, can I ask you a quick question?
1: Sure, please.
0: What sport would you have played had you been able to go off and do that?
1: Baseball.
0: Really?
1: Oh, yeah. When I, you know, see Major League Baseball players, they're able to be in their 30s or, you know, for whatever reason, baseball is also the only sport where the coaches and the manager dress like the players. Could you imagine if an NFL coach dressed in a full pad and
0: helmet? Oh, if only.
1: It'd be weird, you know? But that they get to put on a uniform every day like they're 8.
0: Yeah.
1: You know, like they're like they could just put a ball in a tee like they're 5 again.
0: Right.
1: And plus their money's guaranteed and they get pizzed.
0: Yeah.
1: I would have played baseball. You know, plus I had a Jewish mother, so she would never let me play football. You know, she would never let me, you know, do the tackle thing. I would have
0: done that. What team?
1: Yankees.
0: Ah, yes.
1: Oh, yeah.
0: And here's my other dopey question. Are baseball players getting taller?
1: Oh, yeah. Everybody is.
0: Everybody's. Okay, so it's not just
1: everybody is.
0: Okay.
1: I mean, everybody is. At the NFL scouting combine every year when all the NFL prospects come in.
0: Right.
1: Bigger, stronger, faster every year.
0: Really?
1: I don't know what's in the Wheaties. I have no idea. But yeah, but it's also women's sports too.
0: Yes.
1: And you're going to see Lauren Betts there tonight, 6'7".
0: Yeah.
1: You know,
0: yeah.
1: Cameron Brink a couple years ago. I saw a picture of her standing next to LeBron.
0: Yeah.
1: I think she's a little taller than LeBron.
0: It wouldn't surprise me. See, I've always been used to very tall women.
1: Right.
0: I've always known. And, you know, the joke used to be, oh, she should be a basketball player. Well, now she is.
1: That's right. and better than you too.
0: Yeah. And kicking your behind.
1: More than likely, for sure.
0: Yeah.
1: So this has been an absolute delight.
0: Thank you
1: for coming here.
0: Thanks for having me.
1: Of course. So let's just make sure everyone understands the All Women's Sport Network, world's fastest growing and largest global TV network dedicated exclusively to women's sports. available over 1 billion devices.

0: with a B, over 65 countries, and it's redefining how you can experience women's sports, co-founded by you and Jungo TV?
1: Yes.
0: Okay, great. And then, of course, there's The View just down the hall.
1: Yeah.
0: If you ever want somebody like me to come on and mix it up, I'll
1: well,
0: I'll
1: do that. Always I want you to come on, but who knows when you're here?
0: I can let you know.
1: All right.
0: I can provide my view.
1: Okay.
0: I don't know if that, you know, if that, that's
1: well, you know what? Well, we talk to sports folks.
0: Yes. Okay.
1: I would appreciate talking to you.
0: I'll bring the noise.
1: About sports.
0: I'll do all of that sort of stuff.
1: You know.
0: And that's in its sixth consecutive season as America's most watched daytime talk show.
1: Really? Oh, okay.
0: You didn't know that?
1: I don't ask questions. I just cast a check.
0: By the way, you also have a Golden Globe, so it's an E triple G.
1: Got.
0: Yeah, you're an E.
1: I have got. Like a burp. Like a burp.
0: That's
1: an E burp.
0: You got it. That's right. Pretty cool. Thank you for being here.
1: Thanks for having me.
0: You got it. And I'll do this anytime. You'd be up for it anytime I'm in New York.
1: Okay, cool.
0: That's Whoopi Goldberg right here on The Rich Eisen Show.
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5: I'm Marty Hausberger. The Spurs hold a 12-point lead at the half of the Western Conference Finals Game 4 on ESPN Radio. Spurs 50, Thunder 38. Victor Wembanyama has 22 at the break, living up to his selection tonight to the All-NBA first team. The Thunder just 1 of 11 from 3. The Thunder's Shai Gilgeous-Alexander joining Wemby on that All-NBA team, along with Nikola Jokic, Luka Doncic, and Cade Cunningham. It is the first All-NBA selection for Wembanyama. Colorado leads Vegas 3-1 early in the second period. Game 3 of the Western Conference Final of the NHL playoffs. The Avalanche shot out to a 3-0 lead in the first, but Mark Stone back from injury netted one for Vegas. Coca-Cola 600, Tyler Reddick leads more than halfway through that race. Sweden's Felix Rosenqvist won the Indianapolis 500 today by the slimmest margin in the race history. He beat David Malukas by 2/100ths of a second. It was Rosenqvist's second career win in 120 IndyCar races. Baseball, Christian Walker had two home runs yesterday. By gosh, he hit another one again against the Cubs.
6: Jimenez 2-0. And Walker hammers it deep to left center field. And you can diss it goodbye! A 3-run blast for Christian Walker. His third home run in the last 2 days. And the Astros' lead is 7-3.
5: 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It's the Cubs' eighth straight loss.
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1: Mother's Milk, the man who plays him, Laz Alonso, is here on the Rich Eisen Show. We just saw a clip to our radio audience that just rejoined us. The series finale is just around the corner, May 20th. The Boys, which has been on for five seasons. You can catch seasons 1 through 4 on Prime Video right here on the Rich Eisen Show. I mean, there's so many different ways to go with you with your character here, since you're the ones that are trying to finally vanquish the Supes, right? Mm-hmm. You're finally trying to rid the Earth of what the rest of Earth looks as
2: heroic. Yeah, you had a soup here last week, by the way. I already know.
1: I know we did.
2: I can still smell them.
1: I should.
2: Smells like fish in here.
1: Well, that we asked Chase, like, how many times did he have to tell his loved ones, don't watch this week? Have you ever had those?
2: You know, I'm going to tell you, Chase has been one of my favorite, his character.
1: Yes, the
2: has
1: Deep.
2: Has been one of my favorite to watch, the Deep, on the show. He's had a lot of scenes by himself, and it's just been so fun to see what he's done with him.
1: Right.
2: With me, I've had a lot of scenes with characters that are extremely large in certain parts of their body. My mom

0: has seen those scenes. She was not terribly impressed.
1: Yes.
0: With my work.
1: Mm-hmm.
0: But yeah, man, I mean, it's one of those shows that you never think when you're going after a role or,
1: yes,
0: or in this business, hoping to one day get a job, that you're going to be able to do such crazy stuff. And I'm proud to say, you know, it's a check off my list to say I've been able to do that.
1: Yeah, you know, I'm fortunate doing what I do for a living. And you know, my mom being a longtime Jewish mother from Brooklyn, she loves doting on some of the things I do. I've never once had to call her up and say, "Mom, I'm going to battle it out with Love Sausage tonight." So, you know, beware.
0: So my mom's an old Cuban lady, so you can imagine. You know, for her, it's Cuban sausage, salchicha. You know, she calls me mama leche in Spanish. That's mother's milk.
1: Yeah, okay.
0: So, I mean, the jokes are never ending. But yeah, man, I mean, listen, you got to be able to laugh at yourself.
1: Sure.
0: And for us, that's the one part of the storyline,
1: mm-hmm,
0: that takes the air out of it.
1: Yeah, yeah.
0: To lighten up the subject matter. Otherwise, this guy would just be tortured 24/7.
1: Now, I hear you on that front, but you've been in Avatar.
0: Yes,
1: okay?
0: For sure.
1: So you're used to performing in a way where you have to imagine what's happening.
0: The OG Avatar.
1: Right.
0: Avatar the, 1.
1: Avatar Sute. 1. Correct. Exactly. So what's more difficult, to perform in Avatar or figure out what it's like to act in a fight scene with an individual nicknamed Love Sausage?
0: Let's see. So I was fighting against the human race in Avatar.
1: Yes, sir.
0: And I have progressed in my career to fight against a large member of the human race, mm-hmm, in The Boys.
1: Mm.
0: I'll say they're both equally challenging.
1: Yes, sir.
0: I'm going to hold off on saying how satisfying I was. It was at the end of each fight.
1: I'll bet so.
0: But they were both very memorable, right?
1: Or memorable.
0: Unforgettable.
1: Okay.
2: Memorable.
1: That's what I just said. Did you pick up on that one?
0: I saw that. The quotations, the air quotes.
1: The air quotes right there. But this show is, it really is, as I mentioned, you know, last week, not to repeat it, but again, you're here. That there's no show that makes me laugh out loud and also scream and curse out loud, because it's so shocking, gory. It's also funny. It's also scary. It's also frightening. It's also something that speaks of our times. And what can you tell people about how it ends, that you're able to sort of drop a breadcrumb at all? Because we just had on our show the lead baseball reporter for ESPN, the insider, Jeff Passan, when he was sitting there for the show open for hour two, and he saw that you're joining, and he's a big fan of yours and a big fan of your, he's basically, before you even talk baseball, he goes, he's afraid that your character is going to eat it.
0: Yeah.
1: And so you must hear that a lot.
0: You know, there's a ton of also fan theories based on the clip that you just showed.
1: Yes.
0: On what I meant by that. At the end of that, at that monologue, when I say what we both know I need to do.
1: Right.
0: It's great to be able to see and hear all these different fan theories of what's happening. But I'd say the one thing that my character, I think, wants to communicate to the audience,
1: yes,
0: is that it's a superhero show. But you don't need to have superpowers to be powerful. You can be powerful just by using your voice, just by standing your ground and speaking truth to power. That's where our power lies. And never forget that and never give that up.
1: Mm.
0: So, whether something happens,
1: mm-hmm,
0: who knows? We'll see. We got 3 episodes to see what happens to him or with him. But the one thing that he's always going to be is powerful and representing the people who on the surface may appear not to be powerful. But when you're together and when you unite, you're unstoppable.
1: I could see this affects you emotionally, just even talking about it.
0: It does.
1: You take this allegory very seriously.
0: Listen, I grew up in D.C. in the 80s and 90s. Mm. Didn't grow up with any, you know, a lot of money or anything like that.
1: Yes.
0: And for me, this show represents a lot of what I stood for and what I learned growing up. And that's that you can achieve whatever you put your mind to. You just can't give up. You're going to get knocked down.
1: Mm-hmm.
0: But as long as you don't get knocked out,

0: Get up. Keep fighting.
1: So who was your superhero as a kid? Doug Williams?
0: Doug Williams was definitely my superhero as a kid.
1: Who else?
0: Commanders fan, John Riggins.
1: Riggins.
0: Number 44, the Diesel.
1: Yeah.
0: Used to run all over Dallas Cowboys into the ground. We would destroy them.
1: Why would you choose that team in particular, Laz?
0: You know, I feel a little heat behind me on set. And I just had to cool the situation off a little bit,
1: sure.
0: You know?
1: Understood. Well, it seems like you're actually lighting it.
0: A little bit.
1: Okay.
0: A little bit. But you know what? But it's fun, man. I mean, I still give props to Jerry Jones and that organization, the way they manipulated the draft and moved up and then got picks and let go up. I mean, the guy plays the draft like he's playing John Madden. But I'm happy that we also have some adults in the room now with Adam Peters.
1: Yes.
0: Dan Quinn, who was here recently.
1: Yeah, here.
0: Great interview with you and Dan.
1: Thanks.
0: And I feel like we're in good hands as well as an organization.
1: Well, I mean, Jaden Daniels is, he's got superpowers himself, it seems.
0: He does,
1: and
0: he does.
1: Like if he was a soup, you know, obviously Mother's Milk would want him untouched. But I think his superpower is his even keelness.
0: For sure.
1: That you can't tell whether he's up or he's down. And for somebody at such a young age and at the beginning of his career, it's that is as much of his unicorn status as his physical play.
0: Absolutely. He's always smiling.
1: Right.
0: You know, and that shows a tremendous amount of poise in him, even at this young stage of his game.
1: Right.
0: What I am happy is that I feel like the team is making some very non-splashy but good investments in helping his long-term growth.
1: Mm-hmm.
0: His first season was a Cinderella season.
1: Oh, my God. You had every right to think you were going to the Super Bowl that year.
0: I mean, we almost did.
1: I know you did.
0: You know, but we were the cardiac Commanders for a reason.
1: Oh, that's right.
0: You know, it was like the reason why we got that far were heroics.
1: Mm-hmm.
0: But you can't build a long-term winning strategy off heroics.
1: Right.
0: And I think we're making the right investments in our defense.
1: Yes.
0: And help on the offensive line to protect him.
1: Yep.
0: He's not the biggest guy.
1: Right.
0: And so it's just things that I really feel secure in the hands that we're in with the leadership that we currently have.
1: Well, Sonny Styles being drafted in the first round this year. I'm a Michigan guy, so I'm biased as well. Mike Sanders still in the back end of that defense. He's a champion.
0: Fantastic.
1: He's a leader.
0: Yep.
1: And obviously, you know, they had Bobby Wagner last year, Von Miller as well. That's going to be some leadership if they don't come back. That's going to need to be somehow fulfilled. But I just protect Jaden Daniels at all costs.
0: Absolutely. Right. Protect Jaden Daniels. And listen, what we may lack in experience,
1: yes,
0: will make up for it in athleticism and speed.
1: Right.
0: And I think with Dan Quinn, who we know is going to be a lot more involved this season.
1: Right.
0: With two new coordinators. He's going to have to be more involved. You know, I love the way Andy Reid coaches because he's always, he never lets his hand completely off the wheel.
1: Right.
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0: Radio audience has just returned. Corey B is sitting here in our studio right now. Over 23 million cross-platform followers at I Am Corey B on Instagram, The Corey B on TikTok and Facebook as well here on the program. You said your son, how old is your son?
1: My son's nine.
0: Nine?
1: Yeah.
0: And he is growing up in New York City?
1: Grew up in New York City, correct.
0: Oh, okay. And he has willingly, of free will.
1: Yeah. Yeah.
0: Chosen to follow the New York Mets.
1: Yeah.
0: Over your Yankees.
1: Over Smart the kid. Yankees. Over the household Yankees. We are a Yankees house.
0: Okay.
1: And this man wants me to travel to Queens.
0: Yes.
1: To go see Mets games at Citi Field. Nice field.
0: Okay. Why is he like the Mets?
1: Because he's just Mets. My fiance drank some water when she was pregnant. And I think there was like amoeba.
0: Something was in there?
1: Yeah, like the brain eat amoeba, but like only like half of one.
0: Yeah.
1: And it kind of got in there. And
0: yeah.
1: Sort
0: of like a Bartolo Colon chromosome.
1: Correct. Bartolo Colon. Yes.
0: A Bartolo chromosome.
1: Bartolo Colonosome.
0: BNA. And so, okay.
1: Yeah, but now see.
0: My only question for you is a follow up. We've just met.
1: Yeah.
0: Can I help?
1: Yeah, I would love for you to help.
2: I mean, he's got
1: like some sort of like Soto disease where he just loves Juan Soto.
2: Yeah, I get that.
1: Yeah, I wish he's just like, he doesn't even like Soto pop. You know what I mean?
0: Nice. He was a Yankee before a Met.
1: Yeah, that's what I don't understand. The whole trade, he didn't like him when he played for the Yankees.
0: Right.
1: So why like him now?
0: I feel like, is he in school right now?
1: Yeah, he's not learning much apparently.
0: Because I feel like we should call him. You know,
1: we should call my son.
0: Yeah.
1: What's wrong with you?
0: No, I would. I'd be more gentle.
1: Yeah. What's wrong with you?
0: But that would be the underlying question.
1: Yeah.
0: Would be what is wrong.
1: But I think it's just because dad likes it. He doesn't want to like it. We went to a Knicks game one time. They were playing the Raptors. And he's like, I want the dinosaur team to win.
2: Well,
1: I was like, that's Toronto. He goes, yeah, I know.
2: I like your son.
0: Okay. What do you mean?
1: What is wrong with you?
3: Mets fan.
0: He's a Mets fan.
1: Oh, okay. Yeah, broken. We get it. All right.
2: Your son gets it.
1: Yeah, how's that record going for you right now?
2: Hey, listen, there's 127 games.
1: Yeah,
2: you got a lot of time to turn the ship around.
1: They really like to wait a long time to turn the ship around, don't they?
2: Yeah. Listen, don't you worry about us.
0: Yeah.
2: We'll be fine.
0: Yeah. 1986 to now. There's a ship that's been...
2: We want to give everyone else a chance.
1: That ship, like Tom Hanks, needs a new captain, okay?
0: Yeah. Ladies and gentlemen, Corey B.
1: Thank you.
0: Here on the show. All right, so we're here. We have something we like to call RES, Rich Eisen Show Consulting.
1: Okay, yeah.
0: So we can add this to our list of to-do items.
1: Please.
0: What's your son's name?
1: His name is Lexington.
0: Lexington.
2: What up, Lex?
0: Is that it named after the avenue?
1: It's named after nothing but the fact that if you got a job application in your hand and you got Frank and you got Lexington, you're going to say Lexington is probably the guy. I've never met unhomed Lexington.
0: We must hire this Lexington.
1: Yes.
0: Who the hell is Frank?
1: Yeah.
0: Frank's got no shot around here.
1: Frank's got qualifications, yeah, but Lexington's got the name.
0: Damn straight. Right. He's got syllables.
1: Yeah.
0: Okay, so Lexington, we're here for you as a service to call him up and basically say, I can attest to this. There are more championship possibilities. There are more World Series appearances. There are more. There's more happiness.
1: Yeah.
0: There's more happiness. One is a path of disappointment and self-loathing.
1: Yeah.
0: And another is a much happier life.
1: I will say this, though. My son is convinced that he will one day play for the Dodgers. And he has told everyone this.

0: And he thinks he is the second coming of Shohei Ohtani. And I have to keep reminding him, you're not even Asian.
1: As if that's the first requirement.
0: Yeah, that's the first requirement to be Shohei Ohtani. Sure. You're never going to be 6'4", and you won't be Asian. It's not going to be. We can go to Japan as many times as you want. It's not going to be.
1: Not going to hurt. It's not going to help. Does he know about deferring salaries? That's the only way you can be a Dodger.
0: He has no idea. I don't even know about that. And so,
1: Okay.
0: Sorry.
2: Did you ask him to defer his allowance?
1: Many of their star players are currently deferring much of their salary so they don't get paid so much that there's a luxury tax that hits the Dodgers.
0: So then they get paid down the road.
1: As if they don't have the money for it.
0: Gotcha.
1: Did you play baseball?
0: I did. I played baseball growing up. I was somewhat of an all-star.
1: Was there a somewhat of an all-star team?
0: Yeah, I didn't know
1: there was such a thing.
0: In high school, they had all-county, and I was somewhat of all-county. And it was... It was great, but I did play baseball. Yes. It was like that was like my childhood. Up until I was 18,
1: right.
0: I played ball, and I played in Japan. I played on a travel ball team who was number one in the nation every year.
1: So yeah, you were really locked in.
0: Yeah, I was locked in.
1: So your parents were driving you all over the
0: every
1: state?
0: Every weekend was somewhere new. Every weekend was a different state or a different city in
1: That's
0: Florida.
1: Serious business.
0: Yeah.
1: So who did you want to be? Who did you think you were going
0: to
1: be?
0: I wanted to be Derek Jeter. That's where I went. I wanted Nomar Garciaparra, and I know that was conflicting interests, but I wanted to be a great shortstop.
1: Yeah. I mean, it was Nomar, A-Rod, and Jeter for your choices for somebody, I'm sure, in your generation.
0: I didn't hit puberty, though, until I was 26. So every coach looked at me, and they're like, not even 120 pounds soaking wet. Are you going to make this college baseball?
1: Yeah.
0: Yeah.
1: That's a problem,
0: it
1: biologically.
0: It was. But, you know, I had heart, but my heart wasn't big enough. It was just a small heart.
1: So you tapped out of baseball.
0: I tapped out once I got kicked off I wasn't able to make my college baseball team because it was a Christian school and I got caught at a party that had, wasn't even drinking alcohol. I was too small. It would have killed me. I was at a party that had alcohol and they found out and they didn't even let me. The coach was like, this guy's a bad influence.
1: Yeah.
0: And I was like, yeah, but I'm a great right fielder. Like I can catch the ball real well.
1: There you go.
0: And he didn't care.
1: Didn't work.
0: No, Jesus took the wheel. He just went like this. Different direction. So then I was like, you know what? I'm just going to do comedy and radio.
1: Well, and how do you find the interests that we see, you know, all over your feeds? Like where you got comedy skits, you got your food hacks, you got all, like where do you?
0: I was just doing at one point anything to make it work. I had a third grade teacher tell me, school's not for you and you better find a job in entertainment. Or else. And I was like, I'm 9. You should not tell me. Like, that's the best. Like, you don't tell that to a 9-year-old. And I just kind of like went that route. And I was determined to make it whether or not someone was going to help me, whether or not I could get acting roles or auditions. So social media kind of gave me a platform to do it myself. And I was making skits and all these things and going viral. And during the pandemic, everyone was inside making banana bread and just ridiculous recipes.
1: Sure.
0: And sometimes I would see a recipe that I was like, there's no way that works or that tastes good. So I would react to it and try it out myself. But the way I would react to it was in a goofy manner and saying these witty, silly, stupid things.
1: Right.
0: And it just went viral. And I've been riding it ever since.
1: What was the first one where you're like, oh my God, this is something I can do here?
0: There was a video where, the first one I did that went viral was me. I played a part. I played my fiance and myself in a role where I would go back and forth, kind of like an Eddie Murphy movie.
1: Sure.
0: And it was like driving with your girlfriend be like, and it was just every turn was the wrong turn. And why did you take this way? And there's a pothole there. And I went McDonald's. Never mind. I went Burger. Like, it was just a chaotic video that was relatable to everyone that watched it, that was in a relationship, that went viral. So I just kept going from there. But the one that I did that was a reaction video was someone spilled ragu on a rug and cleaned it up with beer. And I was like, there's no way that works. Let me try it. So I spilled ragu on our brand new white rug in hopes that it would work. And it didn't. And my fiance's reaction and just she was like, what are you doing? We're trapped inside. Like, we're going nuts. We're going cuckoo. It's the pandemic in New York City. Everyone's bananas.
1: Yeah.
0: And so, like, it went viral. And I'm like, we got something here. And she's like, well, as long as you can afford a new rug, you know, as long as you can buy a new rug, then I'm fine with
1: That's
0: it.
1: Right.
0: And I bought all the rugs after that. It was straight rug straight. City. Yeah.
1: Okay, man.
0: Yeah, I was Aladdin. I had all the rugs. Cool. Yeah.
1: And then just the baking, the cooking, just
0: cooking was just another thing. Like, I've always been into cooking. My mom always had like Emerald on, like the BAM guy.
1: Yeah.
0: As a kid, the Food Network.
1: New Orleans.
0: Yeah. Well, and I'm not from there.
1: I know that. But that's
0: yeah, he's from. Yeah, yeah. He's from.
1: I'm sorry. That's just every time
0: I don't claim that place either.

0: reaction where I just said New Orleans.
1: New Orleans,
0: yeah. Bam, kick it up a notch.
1: Yeah. But yeah, I remember that always being on TV, and I was always, you know, I would cook things up in my little George Foreman grill, bland chicken that usually, you know,
0: right,
1: white household chicken.
0: Nice.
1: It just became a thing. I love food, and I love being goofy, and it really worked for me, and I was able to put my comedic tone into food videos, and so I've just been riding with that ever since.
0: And Lexington's in a lot of your videos.
1: So he's in some of them, yeah, when he's not being a jerk. He doesn't watch this show.
0: Yeah. No,
1: I love my son.
0: He will now when we turn him into a Yankee.
1: He's taxing. You know, kids can be. I love my son more than anything, but sometimes he's like, he's been watching some things that he hasn't been supposed to watch, and he'll go to school. Man, he was at
0: Euphoria?
1: No.
0: Man, now that would be an issue for a 9-year-old.
1: Although, okay, yeah. I heard that's good for, you know, helping kids out. Never mind.
0: That's right.
1: We'll go.
0: Scare him straight.
1: Exactly.
0: That works.
1: That's the new, that's 2026 conversion therapy. Is watching. Here, don't son, watch this.
0: Don't be that.
1: Her name's Cindy Sweeney. But he was at an after school program one day where like they all play video games. Some kid was showing him Saw videos.
0: He comes
1: home and he's like, I saw something I should have never seen. And he told me, I'm like, I'm so sorry. But then he went to school and started repeating it.
0: Uh-oh.
1: And now his teachers are calling me. They're like, we have a problem here. And I was like, you guys have started the problem.
0: That's right.
1: And I wasn't even going to be the one to say it. I wasn't even going to tattletale because that's not my type.
0: Yes.
1: But you guys started it.
0: Now he's homeschooled.
1: Now we have a meeting on Tuesday.
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12: I'm Marty Hausberger. The Spurs went on an early 16-0 run against the Thunder, held off an Oklahoma City comeback to a lead of 12.5. They have dominated the third to take a commanding lead. 72-47, Spurs lead it with about 4 minutes to go in the third period. Victor Wembanyama has 27. It's game four of the Western Conference Finals. The Golden Knights have come all the way back against the Avalanche, tying Game 3 of the Western Conference Final at 3 apiece. Vegas owning the second period like Colorado dominated the first. Coca-Cola 500, three quarters through. Denny Hamlin has the slimmest of leads. Felix Rosenquist thought his car was good enough to win the previous four Indianapolis 500s. Well, today the 34-year-old Swede finally got to celebrate with a sip of milk. He took the checkered flag at the Brickyard over David Malukas by a hair. 0.02 of a second, to be exact. Closest margin of victory in race history. Baseball walk-offs gave the Angels, Marlins, Yankees, and Orioles wins today, but the A's started strong.
13: Cortez, 345, and King delivers, and Carlos hits a drive to right, well hit. Laureano going back at the track, right to the wall, over his head, and it is gone! Carlos Cortez leads off the game with a home run to right center. His fifth of the year, and he stays red hot. This kid is something else.
12: Talk 650 KTSE with the action. The A's win over San Diego 5-2, the final.
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1: 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Going to get to the Matthew Stafford contract extension in a second. Also, we've been talking a ton about the Knicks 2-0 series lead over the Cavs. In about 15 minutes, our buddy Vincent Goodwill will join us to talk about that as he's been covering this series. Montreal up 1-0 over Carolina in the Eastern Conference Finals in the NHL. 6-2 victory, 4 goals in the first period after Carolina hadn't lost a game yet this postseason. 8-0 and 11 days off going into last night. But huge news in the NFL yesterday. Matthew Stafford signing a 1-year, $55 million contract extension worth up to $60 million. He's now under contract for 2 more years at $105 million with the LA Rams. And he's under contract for 2 years. And year 3 would be Ty Simpson's first year, if we're really going to be real about this. This will present a big problem. A good problem. If Stafford is so good for the next 2 years that he wants a third year and they took a first

0: first-round quarterback this year in Ty Simpson out of Alabama. What's more interesting to you guys? How he plays now in these 2 years, or how he compares to his peers historically when it's all said and done?
1: Oh, peers historically.
0: Really? Why?
1: Because I think it's a very fascinating crop of peers that we will be debating. You mentioned earlier Aaron Rodgers. Well, I guess they're hand in hand, right? Because
2: no doubt,
1: if Matthew Stafford in these next 2 years is able to win another Super Bowl or earn another MVP award, that obviously bolsters this conversation. Bolsters this conversation, if I could speak. But he has put together an unbelievable resume, especially in the back half of his career, whereas someone like Aaron Rodgers, when he went to his second and third destination, it hasn't gone so well. Aaron Rodgers is a name you mentioned. Ben Roethlisberger is a name you mentioned. Who's the other guy that you threw?
0: Drew Brees. All-time like iconic quarterbacks that played.
1: I won one.
0: Yeah, well, Ben won two. But
1: well, right,
0: like,
1: but I'm saying but like played, Stafford, Rodgers,
0: yeah, exactly,
1: Brees.
0: Exactly, correct.
1: They've won one. And if Stafford could separate himself from some of the other guys in that crop and win another Super Bowl, where is he going to be placed historically?
0: Eli, I probably should have thrown Eli in there, right?
1: Well, I put Eli. Eli's just such a rare case because of the two Super Bowls he won, the manner in which he won them, and the team that he won them against.
0: Versus his regular season numbers, which aren't as...
1: It's just a more difficult case
0: fair,
1: study for me.
0: Fair, yeah. Fair.
1: But Matthew Stafford is coming off an MVP season, and he plays on a team that easily could have won a Super Bowl last year. They were definitely in the mix. They were very close, and they've gotten better. And I know they play in an incredibly tough division, but this Rams team is a team we could absolutely envision winning a Super Bowl. And yes, they, with that first pick, that number 13 overall, invested in the future and not the present, which was smart for them organizationally.
2: Was it? Was it, Smalls?
1: You can make the debate either way. But I think if you're trying to extend your runway of success, smart pick. But with this money, they're telling Matthew Stafford, hey, we value you. We see what you've put together. We appreciate it. And we want you for the next couple years to be right here because we think you are putting us in a position to win a Super Bowl.
2: So is it about being good or is it about winning championships?
1: It's about winning championships.
2: Okay, so why are we hedging with the two timelines approach rather than going all in on the twilight of Matthew Stafford's career? That makes no sense to me.
1: Because I think the moves that they made to shore up that secondary allowed them, in their minds, the luxury of investing in the future with Ty Simpson.
2: You know what doesn't give them that luxury? Rob Havenstein, your right tackle forever, retiring in February. How about investing in our offensive line to protect our 38-year-old MVP quarterback? Like, I just don't understand why they're not doing everything that they can to maximize this window while they're so close. It just doesn't make any sense to me. And Ab, you brought up the point about them trading out of the first round in 2025. That was when you had a 36-year-old quarterback and you weren't coming off a year where you were in the Final Four. And you were coming off a year where you didn't see your division rival win a championship. Now, fast forward 2 years later, Matt Stafford, 38 years old, right tackle gone. Closer to the end than the beginning, a lot less runway. Why would you not push all of your chips to the middle of the table to do everything you can to try to win this year? Why wouldn't you take that approach rather than hedging for the future with Ty Simpson?
0: So, are you okay? If you make up your mind and you decide we're going to draft Ty Simpson, right? Which they did.
2: Mm-hmm.
0: Are you saying it's a mistake to do the extension because you've already started the future planning? Capital sell high, so to speak, Daryl Morey style, on
2: well, I still need Stafford to be happy this year because Ty Simpson is not going to be our week one starter.
1: No, we're trying to win now, so he's got to be happy.
2: Exactly, and in order to make him happy, what has he shown? We're going to throw money at him. They had this same dance they did last year when he was unhappy. What happened? They threw money at him. All of a sudden, he has an MVP season. Mm. One of the oldest first-time MVPs we've ever seen in this league.
0: Mm-hmm.
2: So, like they've got the blueprint. We make Matt Stafford happy by throwing him a bag of cash. And might I add, there are not too many things that a bag of cash can't fix. So I'm not disparaging the strategy.
1: No.
2: I'm just simply pointing out
1: that
2: it feels like this is to appease or to assuage any feelings that Matthew Stafford may have toward the organization for not using those first round picks on players that can directly help him.
0: Let me ask you a question, then I'm going to ask you to go back in time and give me your hypothetical, what you think your opinion would have been if I presented this then.
2: Mm.
0: We're sitting at the Tundra Trio last year. We're

0: doing the show before the 2025 draft. We're eating a lot of cheese curds. We forgot to tell CeCe where they were. Not the point. Not the point.
1: They were delicious.
0: He didn't have any. Not the point here, okay? I say to you, hey, just I got word. Shefty just called me. The Rams are going to give up the 26th pick tonight, and they're going to give up the 30th pick next year, and they're going to get Trent McDuffie, and they're going to get a quarterback of the future. What do you think? And by the way, he knows that Stafford's going to win the MVP this year. You like the move? What do you think you would have said? Because that is what happened.
2: If I know Matthew Stafford's going to win the MVP, I hate the move.
0: Why?
2: Because Matt Stafford is in the twilight of his career. Every year with Matt Stafford and Sean McVay, I'm trying to win. This is the same organization that won a championship by saying bleep those picks.
1: That's true.
2: So now all of a sudden I'm going to value first round picks and value players that don't touch the field for me, that can't help me win this year. It's antithetical to everything that we've known the Rams to be when they've had success with this head coach, quarterback, general manager trio.
0: See, I fair, well-reasoned, well-thought-out with experience. I look at it a little differently without any experience, obviously, in this like you have. I look at it differently. They locked up their quarterback where there is no QB controversy, that he doesn't have to worry about the fact that Ty Simpson is going to start. That's not going to happen, right? Stafford seemingly is going to be happy, excited about this year. You addressed an enormous need with an all-pro caliber player in Trent McDuffie, the cornerback from the Chiefs that you got by way of the draft. By trading out of last year, you gave yourself the opportunity to take a swing on Simpson for the future, and you potentially have a now run and a later run if you believe Simpson could be the guy, and now you're basically paying Stafford to do two to three things. Number one, lead us to a championship, first and foremost, okay? Number two, try to win the MVP again. And number three, take this guy under your wing. Because now it's not, is he coming for my job? Now it's, I'm going to give him my job in 2 years when I'm happily retired after 19 seasons in the NFL, seven of them with the LA Rams, 12 of them in Detroit. And really, I think, and maybe Lions fans like Jovante can correct me if I'm wrong here, has the unique status of two football homes where he will be embraced.
1: Mm-hmm.
0: Undoubtedly will be embraced in LA, and I assume when he's retired, he should be embraced in Detroit. Like, remember with Rodgers, to do the compare and contrast, we've talked about he doesn't have a football home. Ironically, now it's Green Bay again because of the relationship with McCarthy.
1: In Pittsburgh.
0: Because everybody's like, oh, okay, they're cool, we're cool. Like, forget all the beef,
1: but
0: whatever.
1: Again, Jovante can speak to this better than we can, but I, from my perspective, Lions fans always loved and appreciated Matt Stafford. They blamed the organization for not putting more around him. And
0: so
1: they,
0: multiple football homes.
1: Multiple. I mean, anytime he's gone back to Detroit, they embrace him with open arms. So multiple football homes. It's very rare, but his career is rare.
0: I think Smalls is breadcrumbing a take.
1: What is it?
0: No, I don't think it's bad. I think you're breadcrumbing a take of getting ready to, if he wins another Super Bowl, even though you're not a Rams person, to say, I think I'd rather his career than fill in the blank, than Rodgers, than Breeze, than Roethlisberger,
1: well,
0: whatever.
1: Here's the difference. I'm always going to pick more Super Bowls.
2: Hell yeah.
1: I don't care that Aaron Rodgers has four MVPs.
2: Nope.
1: If you're telling me Matt Stafford's going to win two Super Bowls, I'm going to blindly say I'd rather. It's not even about football home. It's not about legacy. It's not about being celebrated. I want as many championships as I can possibly get.
0: So if the Rams win a Super Bowl over the next 2 years, you will say, I'd rather Stafford's career than Rodgers' career.
1: Yes.
2: Yeah, I think I would say that too. But here's the problem with the decision that Les Snead made. If the Rams don't win a Super Bowl over the lifetime of Matt Stafford's career with them, we're always going to point back to this past year's draft and wonder, could it have been different if they had done something different with that 13th overall pick?
1: Watch Mekhi Lemon be awesome in Philly, and we're like, hey, could have used that weapon, right? Things like that.
0: But what if
2: Smalls, how about this? There were six offensive linemen drafted in the first round after the 13th overall pick.
1: I just use that as an example, but there's so many players that we could point to and be like, they could have used him. They could have used this guy.
2: Yep. I'm just saying, especially in a division where three teams won a dozen games last year, and your division rival just won the chip.
0: Nuno has a question on this. Go ahead, Nuno.
3: I wonder, because they were the rumored second team around the A.J. Brown potential. Like, I wonder if, like, they thought that they had a really good chance of getting him, and that's why they then ended up pivoting to Ty Simpson versus, like, I think we're okay, and so forth, and instead of going to get, you know, a wide receiver in the draft and things of that nature.
0: As a Patriots fan, if they want to pay for A.J. Brown,

0: go get him, I can live with that as long as I can get Davante Adams from them on the cheap. I'd rather Davante Adams on the cheap than A.J. Brown for a lot. That's just me, right? So if they want to go get him as a Pats fan, go get him. As long as you can give Davante Adams to my team for like a fourth or a fifth rounder, then I'm good to go. I'd rather give up a fourth or a fifth rounder for Davante Adams than a first rounder for A.J. Brown. For me. But by the way, just to finish that point, you know, let's be clear. Adam Schefter has told us a million times over, every Tuesday after 8 a.m. Eastern, go back on the podcast and listen. He's always great with us. It's trending in that direction. A.J. Brown for a 2028 first. He has never said it's a 100% done deal because it cannot be until June 1st. So there could be a team lurking that says we're not even going to call the Rams until the last day of May.
1: Now, I will tell you this. If the Rams go out there and they say, we'll see your 2028 first round
0: make
1: pick
0: it a 27?
1: With the 2027 first round pick
0: that everybody
1: for
0: wants.
1: A.J. Brown, then guess what? I'm going to have a nice cup or shut the hell up.
0: Because then it's bleeped them picks.
1: Because then it's bleeped them picks, and then it's like, okay, that makes sense.
2: We're going for it.
1: We're going for it right now. Forget about the future. The future is now. We're trying to win with Matt Stafford. Yeah, we took Ty Simpson 13th overall with a luxury pick, but we always knew that we were going to go after A.J. Brown and use a future draft pick and mortgage that future for the now. If they do that, guess what? I'm going to shut the hell up, and I'm going to praise what the Rams did this offseason. If they don't do that and they don't win a chip, then, yeah, you're going to hear me continue to criticize Les Snead for making that decision in late April.
0: We are on Sportsmanlike, presented by Progressive Insurance.
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2: I like it. Got a good ring to it.
1: It does. You just said moments ago, our radio audience just rejoined, that your moment of fulfillment that you tapped out on, right? That you, that was mixed reviews. Why do you think that was, John? Why?
2: Well, and again, I'm speaking from my perspective. Please. And I am aware that everything I say is going to create chatter. And that's a good thing because, you know, hopefully people were interested. But there's no right way to please everyone when you're truly closing a 23, 24 year old journey where, you know, our fans have invited me into their living room 52 weeks a year, plus ancillary premium live events for 23, 24 years. The best you can do is do all you can. And honestly, that's where the moment of clarity and fulfillment came from, where it's like at the end of my physical journey in the WWE, after that last match, listening to the noise one final time, knowing that, man, I don't think I can't give another ounce. What a way to close that chapter. But it's a bold creative decision, just like the John Cena heel turn is a bold creative decision. It's, you're not going to please everyone. Our fans are very vocal and very involved, which is why I'm excited about the future of what's to come, where we can try to involve them more and hopefully crowning a champion of the John Cena Classic. But it's those moments where you do take a risk. You do travel outside the predictable norm.

0: to essentially my career, there's no pay it forward there. So I chose to use the rest of the evening as showcasing marquee superstars as a way to get crowds in the building and keep them excited. You hear the music of your favorite superstar, that's great. And pair them up against the future of our business. Names like Sol Ruka, Javon Evans, certainly Oba Femi, they all kind of debuted on our grand stage that night. And I thought the event went well. Not only was it well received by the audience, sans from my part in the ending, which is okay because I'm the polarizing guy, I can bear the weight on my shoulders. When I promoted it, people enjoyed the idea. When we executed it, people enjoyed the event. And more importantly, the talent, it's not like the talent aren't excited for an event, but the talent felt like they were part of something new. And that was really important. So I got the idea from there. And then I kind of wanted to extend it a little bit more. I'm like, how can we involve the fan base? So that's where the fan vote came from. And then I tried to take it a little bit further and saying that, like, man, if you're a talent and you go out and you actually tear the house down, but you're this close to winning and maybe you came up short, you still have the opportunity to be in the running to see if you won the fan vote enough to be crown champion.
1: I love it, man. And there's so many projects coming up for you.
0: It's busy this time of year.
1: Dude, it's so great. I mean, Netflix's little brother, Michelle Monaghan and Eric Andre, both have appeared on this program. Actually, Eric's going to be on the show on the 9th of June. That's coming out June 26th on Netflix. Coyote versus Acme in theaters, August 28th. I think that needs no explanation what that's going to be about. The Apple original film Matchbox coming up. The movie and October 9th, but you are here today to talk about something called DB. What is that, Johnson?
0: So it's the real condition is Demodex blepharitis, abbreviated as DB, and I guess easily communicated as eye mites. And Demodex blepharitis is when you kind of get overrun by eye mites. And I had this happen. And basically, it's when your eyes get itchy, they get red, and you get like crusties when you wake up, especially I did. My vision is going, I like you, have a set of readers, and I always have them handy. Wow, the phone looks so much better with that, but I'll take them off. And my vision was going, but I had these ancillary symptoms, and I just pawned it off to old age. All right, vision's the first thing to go. This is kind of my life now, but I read a ton. I'm on camera a lot. And when you're on camera with these like bloodshot eyes and you're always itching your eyes and you have crusties and stuff, it just wasn't any good. I finally went to an eye doctor because I stopped being able to see driving at night. And like, I was reading pages three times over. So I knew my sight was going, and he sure enough said, yeah, we're just going to get you low prescription readers. And also you have Demodex blepharitis. I'm like, say what? And it's pretty much when you get overrun by eye mites. And thank goodness, you know, I'm very grateful for the partnerships I have. And this partnership with Tarsus is no different because Tarsus has the only FDA-approved treatment for DB. And before, they had to do all this stuff like throw salt water in your eyes, take your eyelashes out one by one. This is just a simple eye drop. And for me, you know, 6 weeks twice a day, my symptoms were greatly reduced. So I went in basically thinking that, you know, I just needed a pair of readers. But because I self-diagnosed, it was so late to the party, man, was I happy to know that there was treatment. And I'm very proud of the partnership with Tarsus because we're spreading the word to try to get people out there like me. There's 25 million people that suffer with DB. And this is truly a way to get some real relief from the symptoms.
1: XDEMVY, XDEMVY.com. For more information on this.
0: Look at you, man. You are a pro.
1: Come on.
0: You're doing my job over there.
1: No, you know what? Again, it's tag team.
0: Just, I appreciate
1: just tag
0: that.
1: Me in. I tagged you in. You
0: no, know, I really do appreciate it. Thank you so
1: come
0: much.
1: Come on. No, it's something I did not know, to be honest with you, existed before you and I just started talking. And
0: well, you know, but I say I value the partnerships that I have a lot. And this is no different than, you know, I had a partnership a while back as an advocate for sunscreen. And I was an unlikely candidate until they found out, like, I've had four or five spots removed that are cancerous because I was an idiot and didn't use sunscreen. I'm very open about the fact that I've had a hair transplant. And this is just another line of a condition that I've had that I was like, man, I'm never getting rid of this. And then you find a solve. And you're like, I think more people should know about this. Mm-hmm. And right along the same time as that happens, the company who produces the solve was like, we need a reliable voice to help grow.

0: grow the reach of our brand. So again, this is serendipitous for me, and it's something I believe in because I suffered from it, and I suffer from it no longer.
1: John Cena here on the Rich Eisen Show. All right, I would like to jump into a couple of films of yours, sir. I mentioned LeBron before. Were you on the set at all? I know you weren't in any scenes with him in Trainwreck. No kidding.
0: I wasn't lucky enough. I wish I had been.
1: Because, I just remember seeing that movie in the theater, and I'm like, okay, I love Amy Schumer. Good Lord, who doesn't? But the two funniest people in the – and Bill Hader, my gosh. Two funniest people in the movie were LeBron and John Cena. You know, those –
0: Man,
1: the,
0: I don't – that, you know, Trainwreck was loaded. They were loaded. That was a very funny movie. I was very grateful to be put around a lot of funny folks and allowed to just kind of take some risks again.
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9: Marty Halsberger. The Spurs have owned the third quarter after taking a 12-point lead to the locker room. It's game four of the Western Conference Finals. San Antonio up 86-68 over the Thunder. Now in the fourth period with about 7 minutes to go, Victor Wembanyama has 33 points. Oak City's Shai Gilgeous-Alexander, the NBA's back-to-back MVP, and Wembanyama, the first unanimous defensive player of the year in league history, headlining the all-NBA teams announced prior to the two of them facing off tonight. They're joined on the first team by Nuggets center Nikola Jokic, Lakers guard Luka Doncic, and Detroit Pistons guard Cade Cunningham. Golden Knights emphatically answered the Avalanche's three-goal first period with a three-goal second period. Game three of the Western Conference Finals now tied 3-3 in the third as Colorado tries to get their first win of the series. By 0.02 of a second, Sweden's Felix Rosenqvist wins the Indianapolis 500. It's the closest race in 500 history.
10: It was the gnarliest last lap ever. I think it turned out perfectly that I fell back to third and I got a little bit of a run and I just stayed flat on the outside. And, you know, I never done that before. It was just, you know, full throttle and hope for the best. And it was just enough to get that little toe from David and get me over the line a little bit ahead.
9: Rosenqvist talking to ESPN's Ryan McGee. It's his second IndyCar win. On ESPN Radio tonight, in baseball, the Angels win a wild one, walking off on an error, beating Texas 2-1. And Northwestern wins the girls' lacrosse championship.
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1: That's a good question.
2: That might just be a regular seat, which makes it that much more crazier. 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
1: there's nothing regular about $100,000 for a seat. I don't care. There's nothing regular.
2: I'm not gonna lie. Ooh. I pay $100,000 for a seat. It better come with a lot of other things.
1: If I pay $100,000 for a seat,
2: I leave it to y'all's imagination.
1: That seat, they better pick me up at my house, take me there, make sure I'm fed,
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1: double full service, and tuck me in at night to bring my behind back home.
2: And I better be happy.
1: I don't care if I'm happy. Just make sure it gets on him. The happiness thing could be another conversation. So because of that,
3: you need to be happy.
1: Yeah, you're right. You need the happy. Never That's mind. Right. You need that Freddie Harris selection. Give me to provide the happy for you. Brought to you by SoFi. Get your money right. So in honor of all of that, and Victor Wembanyama, who or what would you pay good money to see in person? We always have interesting selection committees. This may take the cake. Poor Christy.

0: least our sports anchor goddess will have a lot of hands being the tiebreaker. So,
1: number one.
0: Who's number one on your list, HD?
2: I'm going with Victor Wembanyama. He's someone, because he's so great at a very, very young age in his third season, we just witnessed something last night, Freddie. 41 points, 24 rebounds in a Western Conference final game one on the road in Oklahoma City with a hostile environment normally crumbles a lot of people.
0: Mm-hmm.
2: No, he didn't budge one bit. But because he is an international player, the mindset that he has, he's always laser focused. He, number one, wants to make sure that his body is up to par so he can withstand an entire season. It's not just about the physical with Victor Wembanyama. It's also about the mental. And the way he approaches the game, I wouldn't mind spending my hard-earned money to go watch him play a basketball game.
0: Okay, E-Dawg, who's number one on your list, who or what would you pay good money to see in person?
3: Can I actually make a request here? Can I go last?
4: Okay,
3: Wemby's
4: that's fine.
3: Wemby's a great one.
4: Okay,
3: it's just
4: that's
3: not where
4: fine.
3: My thought process
4: all right,
3: was well, at the moment. So I just want to let Shannon and
4: okay, well, we'll flip
3: you,
4: it.
3: Freddie.
4: I'll go in your place.
3: Okay.
4: You go in my place.
3: Yeah, because
4: we'll do that.
3: Harry said Wemby, and you know my whole thought
4: sure.
3: process went.
4: All right. So for me, it'd be Beyonce at the Sphere in Las Vegas.
2: Ooh.
4: I'd pay great money to see Beyonce in all her Beyonce glory at the Sphere in Las Vegas, which would be wall-to-wall eye candy. Of Beyonce, 100, 200, 300 for your boy Big Freddie. So that's number one, Shannon Penn, on my list. That's the person I paid good money to see in person.
2: $6,900. No matter what the price is.
0: Whatever the price is, Beyonce's worth it. So, Shannon, I got Beyonce for me. You got Wemby for HD, who's number one on your list.
5: Yeah, as someone who's paid good money for his daughter to see Beyonce on more than one occasion, that is a very good list. A very good choice. It's going to make my list just at number one. So, obviously, number one, I got to go with Wemby. I got to go with the choice here. Like, to be able to see somebody, like, it's the closest thing I've seen older people reference seeing Wilt Chamberlain or seeing a young Lou Alcindor, like have that kind of impact on the game at both ends of the court. So for me, it'd be Victor Wembanyama.
0: Okay, E-Dawg, since we're flipping spots, I'm going second last. So who's number one on your list?
3: Freddie, I got to have your back here. Look, I understand where we're going with this now. So I thought a little bit differently. So my number one was going to be something different, but because you took my spot and you really put me took me out of a jam.
4: Loyalty.
3: And Beyonce, you know, I'd pay $6,900.
4: There we go.
2: That's my boy.
0: It didn't even go past one for Christine Lee, our sports and anchor goddess, to get involved. So, Christine, number one on our list, who or what we would pay good money to see in person. HD and Shannon, they say Victor Wembanyama, the Spurs. Me and E-Dawg, we said Beyonce. So, Miss Christine Lee, you break the tie.
6: Ooh, it's a hard one. I think I got to go with Wemby, though.
0: I can't disagree with that.
2: I agree.
0: He is that star.
3: Oui, oui.
0: That star among stars. So, okay.
2: C'est bon français.
0: No sacré blue here involving Victor Wembanyama, who is number one.
1: Number two.
0: I'm sticking with Beyonce. That's at number two. I'm going right there with Beyonce. So that's number two, Shannon, for me, who I paid good money to see in person.
5: Like, as I mentioned, my daughter has seen Beyonce on four different tours now. So
0: Four
5: different Beyonce tours, yeah.
0: How much blood do you have to sell?
5: Exactly. it's a lot of, yes. Yeah, Cowboy Carter, the other one in silver, a couple of others.
0: So indeed.
5: She's seen Beyonce four times, yes. Yeah, so I paid a lot of money for her. But I wouldn't be opposed to seeing Beyonce. So for me, I'm going number two. I'll go Beyonce as well, seeing Beyonce in concert.
0: All right, HD, we got those two for Beyonce. What about you?
2: All right, I'm going to cheat the game a little bit because I've already seen Beyonce.
0: All right.
2: But Beyonce is the last person I actually paid concert tickets to go watch. I paid for the tickets. And that was in Las Vegas. And that was before I was a Beyonce fan. Okay. And I instantly became a Beyonce fan. So I would recommend it. That was the first concert that my daughter went to, Shannon, last year here at Mercedes-Benz Stadium. She was phenomenal. I know that's something my daughter would never, ever forget. Uh-huh. But Beyonce is high on my list. Okay. From production, entertainment, the vocals, the dancing, the costumes, everything that you can think about when it comes to a Beyonce show, it's going to be 20 out of a 10 every single time. So I'm going Beyonce.
0: So is it a clean sweep, E-Dawg?
3: Yeah, we can make it a clean sweep. I just actually got tickets to Kid Cudi in Hartford in a couple of weeks. Secured my tickets today.
5: Same thing, huh? Kid Cudi and Beyonce, same thing, huh?
3: No, I didn't.
0: Wait a minute.
2: I'm just trying to figure out. Like, what's the relevance of Kid Cudi when you just said Beyonce's number two?
3: Those two artists are day and night.
5: Come on, those are day and night.
2: I like what you did there.
3: That was pretty good.
2: I'm in the pursuit of happiness, too.

0: Well done by all three of you.
1: The soundtrack to my life, okay?
0: That'll be fine. That'll be fine, all three of you. So we got Beyonce. That's number two on our list of who or what we would pay good money to see in person.
2: Number three.
0: Shannon Penn, lead it off. Who's number three on your list?
3: All right. Wow. I've got a lot of sports up here, but I'm going to stick with sports as well. Shohei Ohtani. But I gotta go. Okay. I want to go see Shohei Ohtani while he's pitching, so I can see him pitch and hit in the same game. Ooh. To be able to experience that and what he is. Like, we talk so highly about Wemby, as we should, but think of the things that Ohtani's already done with World Series championships and MVPs already. Like we talk about just the alien that is Wemby. We've seen some of that in baseball with Shohei. So Shohei's number three on my list.
0: Good list right there. E-Dog, who's number three on your list?
4: All right, so you know how I started off? I was a little bit confused or just so... Look, I thought the list, I got a little confused on the list, right? So who or what would you pay good money to see in person, right? Like, I saw the who, fine, or the what.
0: Okay. Oh,
4: so Lord. I thought it was an easy list. I thought it was, you know, the seven wonders of the world. So I just looked that up. So I went with Pyramids of Giza.
0: Look at you. Old school.
4: Go to Pyramids of Giza.
0: Old school when it comes to E-Dog.
5: I like that, though.
0: So do I. Really do. Absolutely.
4: And you know, the alien documents came out recently. Mm-hmm. So
0: from Area 51 and all
4: I don't know if there's
0: stuff?
4: Anything in there about the pyramids, but okay. I'm one of those conspiracy theorists, I guess, of...
5: Okay.
4: They're weird, right, the pyramids. So I want to see them in person and see for myself, of, could man have made this?
0: Okay. Sounds good. HD, who's number three on your list?
5: All right, so before I give my number three, I would tell you something I already was able to do and pay for.
0: What's that?
5: Going to Jerusalem and to the Holy City.
0: Really?
5: That is something that was very, very eye-opening for me.
0: Mm-hmm.
5: And to be able to walk the same path that Jesus once walked was just, it really was breathtaking.
0: Nice.
5: Took a lot of pictures. But my number three, I'm going to link it towards my son as well, too. Shohei Ohtani is his favorite baseball player. Okay. He is a 1,000% Braves fan.
0: Uh-huh.
5: But anything about the Dodgers has to be Ohtani. And he recently watched the Braves and Dodgers games. And every time Ohtani was up to bat, he was like, Daddy, Tani up. Tani up. So he loves Shohei Ohtani. So I wouldn't mind paying to go see Shohei play.
0: Okay. I'm gonna side with Eric here a little bit from his story just to make it fun, because when you said Pyramids of Giza, how many times we've seen something like that and you may think you never get there, and then when somebody actually goes and then they relay that experience. So I'm going to go on the history side and force Christine Lisi, our sports and anchor goddess, to break a tie between two foreign powers, Shohei Ohtani on the sports side and the Pyramids of Giza from the history side. So we get two for the pyramids from me and E-Dog, two for Shohei Ohtani, Christine Lisi, from H. Douglas and Shannon Penn. So Miss Christine Lisi, break the tie. Real quick. Sorry about your Sabres, by the way.
6: Thank you.
0: I mean, I gave Christine Lisi a big hug today. She really needed it after her team lost in overtime to the Montreal Canadiens. So shout out to Christine Lisi, playing injured today after what happened to a Buffalo Sabres losing to the Canadiens in overtime in Game 7 last night.
6: I just have to say one thing. I wasn't sure how it would be for me.
0: Right.
6: And I woke up about five times overnight.
0: Oh boy.
6: And each time, all I'm seeing is Mr. Newhook scoring that goal.
0: Yeah.
6: And it's like the same thing that happens for the Bills on the same, and for like both of my teams to lose the seasons end in overtime five months apart.
0: Right.
6: Kind of a lot.
0: That is a lot. Definitely. Kind of a lot.
6: But my husband always comes in with like, well, you know, would you rather be where you are or would you rather be a fan of, and he named a bunch of teams and stuff.
0: Yeah, but
6: he doesn't try to make me feel better.
5: But that's a great husband, though.
6: Yeah,
5: it's a great husband.
0: It's a fantastic husband.
6: Maybe not at that moment, but he does, he does try. He is a good husband.
0: It still doesn't ease the sting, but he is a great husband, like HD said, no doubt.
6: He is. I'm sorry for that little interruption.
0: No problem.
6: I have to go with Shohei.
0: Okay.
6: Just because of, like, to be able to see somebody do both.
0: Right.
6: And as good as he is at everything.
4: I saw Shohei. Did not have to pay good money. He was playing for the Angels. It was like $9 to get in.
6: $9?
0: They should have paid you.
5: Yeah, literally.
0: For the Angels?
4: Well, now he's paid for the Dodgers, so it'd be a little bit more expensive.
0: You should pay to him and see him at the Dodgers.
4: He had a home run that game, actually. Him and Trout.
0: Yeah, and Crickets clapped.
5: I mean, you probably could have seen him last year, E.
0: Exactly.
4: I clapped from the right field bar.
0: You did?
4: There's a nice little right field bar out there.
0: Nice. Somehow you and the bar and baseball going together didn't see that coming.
4: You got to explore all of the park.
5: I mean, you had your chance last year.
4: Nook and cranny.
5: Blue Jays took it.
0: Wow. So we got Shohei Ohtani, number three in the list, and our Freddie and Harry Selection Committee with me, Freddie Coleman, Harry Douglas, E-Dog, Eric Hammond, and Shannon Penn on Freddie and Harry and ESPN Radio. The

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1: Who or what would you pay good money to see in person? Right now, Victor Wembanyama is number one. Beyonce's number two. Shohei Ohtani is number three. That means we're up to
0: number four.
1: All right, E-Dawg, who's number four on your list?
2: All right, so for me, I'd pay good money to go see the Aurora Borealis.
1: Nice.
2: Aurora Borealis.
1: Look at you.
2: How about that? Three times.
1: Eric
2: in a row.
1: Wants to see the world.
2: I want to see the world, man.
1: You're like Larry Crown.
2: If I'm spending my money. I'm spending money on things that I can't just turn on the television and be like, "Hey, that was great."
1: Only thing missing is Julia Roberts going to the whole world side with you, Larry Crown.
2: Hey,
3: I like it.
2: What's her name? Julia Roberts' character's name was in that.
1: But Mercedes.
2: Larry Crown needs a Mercedes.
1: Mercedes. So. Yeah,
2: come on.
1: If Mercedes, Julia Roberts, you're in good standing. HD, who's number four on your list?
3: I am going with, you know what, E, there's a little song. Could you hit it for me, please?
4: Outstanding.
1: Girl, you knocked me out.
3: Girl, you knocked me out.
1: Okay. All right.
3: I am going with Charlie Wilson and then also the Gap Band. So I always wanted to see Charlie Wilson by himself.
1: Okay.
3: But if, you know, the Gap Band wanted to join him, I wouldn't mind seeing that as well.
1: Okay. So I like that. That's number four on your list. Number four on my list, Knicks winning a world championship. I'd pay good money for that. Maybe not $100,000. But I might pay close to that. They have not won an NBA championship in 53 years, since 1973. Yes, I believe it was like the earth wasn't flat. The moon wasn't made of cheese. They actually did do that. It's been 53 years. I would pay damn good money to see that, hopefully this year, for the New York Knicks to win an NBA championship. So that's number four on my list, Shannon.
5: All right, I had the Knicks somewhere on my list here, but since you mentioned it, I'm going to double down on that. But not just the Knicks championship. I would pay good money to be at a Knicks championship parade and being on one of those floats. I've said this since I was a kid. Look, I'm getting on a float. If the Knicks ever win a championship in my lifetime, I'm getting on a float.
1: Like,
5: I know
1: something.
5: There's millions of people in New York. There's going to be millions of people out there if there was ever a ticket tape parade for New York Knicks championship. Look, as Denzel Washington said, I'm leaving
1: here with something.
5: I'm going to that parade, and I'm going to be on the float. So I got Knicks championship parade for my number four.
1: All right, HD, what's number four on your list? We got two for the Knicks, and although Eric's inspired choice, Aurora Borealis.
3: I chose Charlie Wilson.
1: Oh, you chose Charlie Wilson? So the Knicks automatically win. Just like they beat Atlanta in the series, we beat Charlie Wilson here for number four on things or people he would say and pay good money to see in person. That means we're up to
0: number five.
1: So I get a chance to lead off on this one. Center court at Wimbledon. I'm a tennis nut, tennis fan. That's hallowed ground. I know that Carlos Alcaraz is not going to play, being out with a wrist injury. You could have two scrubs there play at center court at Wimbledon, and I wouldn't care. After seeing it on TV for so many years, that would be hallowed ground for me. So I got center court Wimbledon in England at the All London Tennis Club. That's number five on my list, Shannon Penn.
5: All right, I want to credit our very own Eric Hammond for coming up with tremendous selections today. Like very worldly, very international.
3: Like yes. Very thought out.
5: Very
3: too.
5: Thought
1: Completely.
5: Out. So along those same lines, I had an international event as well.
1: All right.
5: I want to go to Carnival in Rio de Janeiro.
3: Oh,
5: I want to go to Carnival.
3: Wow. Oh, I almost came out my shirt.
5: And if you was at Carnival, you would. Like, I got to experience it. From the floats, from the dancing, from the music, the excitement, the life, the celebrations of life and culture.
1: Sure.
5: And so many things that you would be able to experience see and feel, and in some cases smell. Like the whole event, the whole vibe. Mm.

0: Initially, I was thinking Mardi Gras. No. I want Carnival in Rio de Janeiro as my number five.
1: That's great. There's no way in hell Yamina's going to let you go. But go right ahead with your band. So, as far as that goes, HD, what's number five on your list? We should have two for Rio based on that. But I got Center Court for me. We got Rio for Shannon. So, HD, what's the... Well, we got to save you for last. You're going to need to compose yourself. E-Dog, what's number five on your list?
2: Sorry, I'm just enjoying
1: it. Me too.
2: number five on my list. I'm going to go to the Serengeti. We're going to go to Serengeti National Park.
1: My wife's cousin went last year. It changed her life. Completely changed her life.
2: Well, it's like a real life documentary.
1: It really is.
2: You know, you get to...
1: Yeah.
2: Man.
1: Yeah, that's
2: fantastic. There's going to be a lot of that going on, too. A lot of waving... Keep yourself cool in the hot.
1: Do not be
2: Serengeti.
1: Do not be a gazelle to the cheetah.
2: Hippos.
1: Do not be a gazelle to the cheetah.
2: I'm more scared of hippos, to be honest.
1: Sure, I'm scared of anything out there in Serengeti.
2: Hippos are deadly, man.
3: What was your choice,
1: The Serengeti. Serengeti Safari in Africa. Yes.
3: Okay.
1: Last but not least, HD, what's number five on your list?
3: Oh, Lord.
1: I know where you're going.
3: We going to Carnival. Me and Shannon.
1: I know where you're going.
3: Me and Shannon going to Carnival, man. We paying that money. I'm sorry. We are paying that money. We're going to be out there dancing, having us a good time. I'm going to be drinking my RK Zero Proof. Having me a hell of a time, too.
1: Oh, my goodness. Like, that was a surprise there. So we got... Carnival in Rio, that is number five.
3: Well, hold on. I am not done.
1: Oh, yeah?
3: As a matter of fact, I'm going to put my 5-hour energy in my RK Zero Proof.
1: Oh, my God.
3: Oh, Lord. We're going to have us a time. A time will be had. Ain't that right, Shannon?
0: What he said.
1: Both of your hearts going to be beating 200 beats an hour going there to Rio, as far as that goes. So Rio Carnival in Rio de Janeiro, that is number five, last but not least.
4: Number six.
1: All right, Shannon Penn, lead it off. What's number six?
0: You know, interesting, just looking at this list, we had no American football up here, because I was thinking football, soccer, maybe World Cup. So, we had no American football up here.
1: Okay.
0: So I was going with that, but then I thought about, for my number six, what I would pay good money, I would pay good money to go see LeBron James. Last game, like to be their experience, because I never got to see Michael Jordan play in person.
1: Okay.
0: I've seen LeBron play three times in person, but to be there and experience his last game in person will be tremendous. I mean, think about it. He's been part of our sports lexicon here for over two decades now. So absolutely, LeBron.
3: Who's your goat?
0: Last game.
3: Who's your goat?
0: Come on, it's Michael Jordan. You know how many times I cried after he beat the Knicks in the playoffs?
1: Yeah.
0: You got the nerve to ask me who my goat is?
1: Exactly. Well, when that happens in 2032, get your tickets now involving LeBron James and his last game. HD, what's number six on your list?
3: I'm going with a safari. I would pay money to go on a safari as well.
1: Okay.
3: I'm with you, E.
1: Yeah, that safari thing, man. Come with my favorite animal is a cheetah.
2: Well, I have to come in here and give my number six.
1: Go ahead, give your number six.
2: And you know, look, Carnival de Rio de Janeiro. I'm glad it made the list.
1: Mm-hmm. You and every other red blooded American male listening to this show.
2: Right after that, great time in Rio de Janeiro.
1: Mm-hmm.
2: But then right after that, head over to Christ the Redeemer statue. That's my number six.
1: Need to go to Christ the Redeemer statue for all the sins in Rio.
2: One of the seven wonders of the world.
3: You know what you should have done? You should have just said the seven wonders of the world as one thing.
2: As just one, it encapsulates it all?
1: Yeah. Yeah, you should probably do that.
3: Is it seven now, or is it?
1: It's always been seven.
2: I think it varies like throughout history.
3: Yeah, I think the number changes.
1: Yeah, but let's keep it at seven. It's been seven for this long for centuries.
0: All right, Future Selection Committee, the seven wonders of the world. Future Selection Committee.
1: Oh, God.
2: What are the actual seven wonders?
1: That would take us everywhere.
2: Freddie and Harry picked the seven wonders of the world.
1: And I guarantee they were part of the original seven wonders
3: Magic
1: of the
3: City
1: world.
3: Going to be one. I'll tell you that right now.
1: I'm with you. Safari. I'm with you guys. I've known a couple of people that have done that Serengeti and everything. My cousin Nell, my wife's cousin Nell, she actually had like an electric fence between her and hyenas when she went to Africa. That was the only thing separating her from Mufasa and Whoopi Goldberg doing hyenas. Exactly. But Safari's number six. There's no doubt about that. So those are our top six things, part of our selection committee. Who or what would we pay good money to see in person? Victor Wembanyama, the French Eiffel Tower, he's number one. Beyonce, because she's Beyonce at number two. Shohei Ohtani, the Dodgers, especially pitching. This way you can see him pitch and hit in the same game. That's number three. A Knicks championship parade that I hope will happen in 2026. That's at number four. Le Carnaval in Rio de Janeiro. That's 95. We got the Lord have mercy, Harry Douglas. And six, African safari. What or who?

0: would you pay good money to see in person? 888-SAY-ESPN, 888-729.
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11: I'm Marty Helsberger. It's all San Antonio in the second half as the Spurs extend a 12-point halftime lead on the Thunder to a 103-82 pounding. Even the Western Conference Finals at 2-2. Victor Wembanyama put in 33 points for San Antonio. OKC hit just 6 of 33 three-point attempts. Game 3 of the Western Conference Final in the NHL. The Avalanche came out like one. 3 goals put on Vegas. But the Golden Knights flipped the script with 3 of their own in the second. And it just went final. The Golden Knights score the last 5 goals and take it 5-3 to extend their series lead to 3-0. The Coca-Cola 600 goes to caution due to lightning with 47 laps to go. Christopher Bell currently in the lead with less than 40 laps to go now. By the slimmest margin in race history, Sweden's Felix Rosenqvist won the Indianapolis 500. He was 0.02 of a second faster than David Malukas. Baseball, a wild one in Anaheim tonight on ESPN Radio.
12: Collier, 3-2 to Peraza. Swing and a broken bat looper near second. Fielded by Foscue, steps on the bag. On to first, gets away from Berger. Racing home is Walton. The Angels have won the game.
11: 2-1, the final over Texas. Elsewhere, Kansas City beat Seattle 8-6. Detroit takes game 2 of a double dip with the Orioles 4-1. The Orioles won the first 5-3.
13: Hey, Rich Eisen here. 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
1: I've got Whoopi Goldberg here on the Rich Eisen Show, and our radio audience just rejoined our broadcast. I'm so psyched to have you here. You just mentioned tennis. I imagine if you had Venus Serena on your show.
2: Yeah.
1: Because I remember when I first started doing SportsCenter in the 90s and the early aughts with Stuart Scott, who I know you crossed paths with quite a bit back in the day. Which may be the last time I saw you.
2: Might be.
1: That I remember Serena, when she started, it was like, well, here comes the sister.
2: Yeah.
1: Can she be any as good as Venus? And it's like, yeah.
2: You know, I think people had a very interesting feeling about them because they couldn't believe.

0: believe what they were seeing with the two of them. Mm-hmm. They couldn't believe two sisters could be playing the way that they did. But, you know, you think about all the, for me, the black women who played tennis, the ones we never heard about, and the ones we did hear about that we don't talk about now, like Althea Gibson. Mm-hmm. You know, that we don't talk about her. She was extraordinary. I mean, when you think about the women who were out there doing these things, it, you know, they were, at the time for us, they were one-offs. Now, we know where the women are. We know what they're playing. But when I was a kid, they were really one-offs, you know, and to see women playing tennis, I know it seems dopey, but Billie Jean was all I knew.
1: Yeah.
0: You know, really, I mean, you saw the people that she played, but you remembered Billie Jean.
1: Well, I mean, she created basically women's tennis the way
0: she did.
1: Currently know
0: yes,
1: it
0: she
1: as
0: did.
1: Today.
0: Yeah.
1: And is such a major a titan when it comes to sports. So let's talk about the All Women's Sport Network that you co-founded.
0: Yeah.
1: Why did you feel the need to get something started like
0: that? Because I talked about this with whoever was in charge many years ago.
1: Uh-huh.
0: At ESPN and said, why? I would like to see this happen. I have some ideas. And they were like, okay.
1: Yeah.
0: Yeah, good. Okay, well, thank you. And people would say things to me at all the networks. They would say things like, oh, well, you know, nobody wants to see women's sports. But I did. Mm-hmm. And I knew if I wanted to see it, maybe other people did too. And then I started traveling in the world and I wanted to see what other people were doing. And so our network is the All Women's Sports Network, and it covers women's sports throughout the world, whatever sport they're playing. And, you know, we've got the wrestlers, we've got the tennis players, we've got the hockey players, we've got the roller derby queens, we've got as many sports as you can name, and some that you've never heard of.
1: Mm-hmm.
0: Because for lots of women around the world, this is their way that they can be in a group of women doing stuff and not get any hassle. These are ways of women coming forward and putting themselves forward to do different stuff. And because I always knew, you know, in the old days, you know, you used to be able to, you had to own an NBA team in order to be part of a WNBA team.
1: Mm-hmm.
0: I never owned an NBA team. I knew people that owned, but they weren't looking for me to come in and be part of it.
1: Right.
0: Now, you know, you see what's happening with the WNBA, and I'm so proud of them because they didn't stop. They didn't stop fighting, and I know it sounds like we, as women, are kvetching a lot about what we're not getting, but when you see these women play,
1: mm-hmm.
0: they are worth their weight in gold. They are doing the work that their male counterparts are doing, and they're doing that in all of the sports. There's not a sport that's being played that isn't being played equally well by women, except people aren't used to seeing women do. They're not used to seeing women play football. I love the female football league. I love it.
1: Mm-hmm.
0: I wish I could play. I wish I could run.
1: Right.
0: You know, but I can't.
1: Right.
0: You know, but there are so many things so I wanted to see it. And suddenly, about a year and a half ago, someone said, "Oh, I'll help you do that." And I said, really?
1: Mm-hmm.
0: It's only been 18 years I've been trying to get this done. He said, no, we'll do it. So we got with a group called the Jungle Network, and they've put us on around the world. You can find us in lots of different places. I think we probably sent you all the information to put out there.
1: Mm-hmm.
0: But it's kind of groovy.
1: Yeah, it delivers live coverage, original programming from some of the world's most prestigious sports organizations, FIBA, WNBL, UEFA, Athletes Unlimited, the global TV network that you're talking about right now. And then you just mentioned the WNBA, which is having the draft tonight.
0: Yeah.
1: I mean, that everything you just talked about how they need better pay, need better a better arrangement. That's what they were talking about, their collective bargaining agreement.
0: Yeah.
1: You know, like they went to the mat.
0: And a little more respect,
1: right.
0: You know, because it's not like they're sucking lollipops out there. These girls are kicking butt.
1: Yeah.
0: They are not fooling around. You know, they play like I remember people playing.
1: Yes.
0: You know, they play hard, and they don't, you know, they don't need to be like...
1: Oh, no, you can't. You

0: tell Sophie Cunningham that if she's making sure you don't touch Caitlin Clark, for instance, you know,
1: and, there you go.
0: And they're still teammates and you know, the social media aspect of it, the burgeoning dollars that are coming in, they're, you know, women's sports, certainly WNBA, softball. We were just, we had softball highlights on SportsCenter last night, Texas and Oklahoma. Volleyball is becoming much more significant. I mean, I could go down the list here of what women's sports.
1: We cover it.
0: Well, I know.
1: We cover it all.
0: And I was telling you about the show Women's Sports Now, this show, along with Hello Sunshine and Firefly and Apex. And there's so many different other people coming together for an hour-long show that we've got going on ESPN Plus and ESPN, you know.
1: ESPN, I'm saying to you, we should all be doing this together.
0: Okay.
1: Because our point is, you know, women are doing amazing things in sports, and we should all be covering everything. And to be in bed with the preeminent sports network and take y'all, I mean, y'all are worldwide, but to take y'all through the world as we go through would be wonderful. I know that's the wrong thing. I'm not supposed to be saying stuff like that. Well, because you're not supposed to say, hey, listen, let's get in this bed together. Let's make this bed bigger. I think I'm not supposed to say things like that. But if I don't, no one will know that I want to be in bed with them. I don't know if that sounds as right as I mean it.
0: The business bed.
1: Yes. That's what I'm talking about. I'm talking about the business bed.
0: Yes, and the large,
1: you know,
0: the California king size.
1: That's right.
0: Of the Jagunda bed. The world's wide enough.
1: That's right.
0: You know,
1: that's
0: right. They would say in Hamilton, you know, the world is wide enough for
1: this sort of thing.
0: And you could see, again, tonight it's the 30th WNBA draft tonight.
1: Man, it's exciting. I mean, I get choked up, you know, because they're going to be where they need to be. Mm. And I lived long enough to see this happening.
0: You never had a jump shot ever?
1: Yeah, look. No.
0: No?
1: Never had a jump shot. I was a great runner. You know what I was? I was a really good runner.
0: Okay.
1: Because I could go straight. If I was going in a straight line, I was great. If I need to carry something with me and throw it, not so much. Not so much. But I could run my little tail off.
0: Okay. Very good. If you don't mind, let's take a break. I'd love to come back and talk to you about your acting.
1: Oh.
0: And your movie career. And
1: oh, that, trip. Sure.
0: Yeah, of course.
1: I'll talk to you about anything, anytime.
0: I appreciate that. All right, we're here on The Rich Eisen Show with Whoopi Goldberg live.
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0: Sunday, May 24th, 2026. 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
1: It trickles near the end line where Champagne picks it up with 5 seconds to go in the half. Now to Wemby with three at half court. He's going to pull a half court jumper. Hit it at the horn! Victor Wembanyama with a 45-footer from half court. 22 points at halftime for Wemby here in game four.
2: Hartenstein against Wemby. Back to the basket. Poked away by Castle. Good job, Steph. Steph's going to drive, feed Wemby. Goes in strong and throws it down with a big left hand.
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0: This series is tied up at 2, heading back to OKC on Tuesday. It is game night on ESPN Radio, the ESPN app, Sirius XM Channel 80. 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Here's Harrison Sanford. I am Keith Irizarry. Thanks for spending some time with us. And Harrison, we'll dive right into that one. Did you think San Antonio would win this way on this night?
1: No, I find it very hard to believe that the Oklahoma City Thunder can get dominated in the way that they did. And that's exactly what happened. Dominated to the point where Victor Wembanyama was on the bench for majority of the fourth quarter. SGA did not play a single minute in the fourth quarter. And Keith, usually when SGA doesn't play in the fourth, that means because the Thunder destroyed their opposition. Other way around tonight, incredible job by the Spurs, taking care of the ball, playing great defense, and most importantly, getting Victor Wembanyama the ball.
0: It was a first half of runs, and when I say that, I mean runs by the Spurs. So they go on a 12-0 run, take a 19-8 lead. They go on a 16-0 run, make it, they go up by 17 at that point. Then at half, you get the long heave by Wemby. We heard the call there. He ends up with 22 points, most he's ever done in a first half in his playoff career. You mentioned getting Wemby going. That was so crucial. But the weird thing is, Harrison, like getting him going, he still, before today, was averaging 30 in the series.
1: Yeah, but there is something about being intentional about getting him the ball early and setting the tone for how the game would be. And I think by getting him the ball early, you saw Isaiah Hartenstein picked up 2 fouls in that first half. I think might have even been 3. You had Chet Holmgren in trouble as well. And you put pressure on OKC to respond. And as we saw from the others tonight, they did not respond. In game 3, Keith, you had 13 of 28 shooting from what as many would deem them as the others, quote unquote. Jalen Williams, Jared McCain, Isaiah Joe, Aaron Wiggins, Cason Wallace. They were 13 of 28 from 3 in game 3. Tonight, 4 of 27.
0: Oof.
1: And when you have Wemby dunking all over the place, hitting mid-range

0: jumpers all over the place. Those guys might feel a little bit more pressure to respond, and that is not what happened tonight at all.
1: Ted to the guest hotline now. Bring in George Sedano, ESPN NBA analyst, boots on the ground. So, George, we'll start here. What was the feel? What was the vibe like early on in this game?
2: Oh, there was a lot of urgency, you could tell, from the Spurs side. I mean, look, we saw that in Game 3 as well. This time they were able to sustain it. I just think they did a much better job of playing really well, executing well, feeding off the crowd, and defensively really turned it up a notch.
0: George, looking at the other side for the Oklahoma City Thunder, no A.J. Mitchell, no Jalen Williams. What's the sentiment among the team around them potentially coming back in this series?
2: That I don't know. I don't have really an answer for that. These two teams are pretty guarded when it comes to injuries. So these are the two teams you don't really want to ask those questions about because they're not really going to give you much. I will say this, in regards to Jalen Williams, I did see him warm up before the game, but clearly he was not ready to go.
1: George, so much is being made of what Wemby has been able to do during this series. You're, you know, boots on the ground, watching him play and watching him lead. How exciting has it been to watch him continue to mature during this series?
2: I mean, look, he is the most exciting player in the sport and probably the most exciting player we've seen maybe ever. He's one of these guys that, again, I always tell people, if you want to watch an NBA game and you're going to pick one that you're going to spend your hard-earned money on, spend it on Victor Wembanyama's game. If he's close by, go drive, go see it. If he's in your city, then don't waste any time. Go see him. He's just that, man. He's also a bit of a throwback, right? He's 22 years old. He cares about winning in a way that is unconscionable for a kid that age. I mean, the last 22-year-old I saw that cared like this was LeBron. I mean, you have to go that far back. And not to mention just how he embraces the fact that, you know, the game could potentially be his, right? He could be the face of this league for a long, long time. He doesn't shy away from those expectations and he embraces them. So look, to me, what he does on a macro level is incredible, but when you watch him game to game, it's just insane. And look, you saw it tonight, right? That shot before halftime from 45 feet, that's the type of stuff you've never seen someone that height do on a regular basis. Like, he hit a bunch of deep threes, he hit one before the half that really, you know, blew the roof off the building.
0: George, one of the reasons why Victor Wembanyama was able to get up 22 field goal attempts tonight in his 33 minutes was the Spurs, frankly, just not turning over the ball. Stephon Castle with only one turnover tonight. What can you say about the maturation process this Spurs team is going through throughout the course of these playoffs and even within these last four games of this series specifically?
2: Yeah, listen, and that's hard against this Thunder team. That's their bread and butter, man. Nobody gets more points off of turnovers than these guys, and they've done it to

0: will probably win on their home floor, and then we'll just trade them off until we get to game seven and then see what happens. I mean, these are the two best teams in the league, so not surprised that this will be a knockout, drag-out type fight.
1: The great George Sedano joining us right here on Game Night. Thank you for the time, and we'll catch up again soon, man.
0: You got it, man. Take care.
1: So many layers to this series. Harrison, again, it is Game Night, ESPN Radio, ESPN App, Sirius XM, Channel 80. He is Harrison Sanford. I am Keith Irizarry. So when you kind of peel this one, you peel the onion back, right? You peel apart this onion. What are some of the things, and we'll spend the next couple of hours doing this, what are some of the things that really stood out to you tonight about the Spurs winning?
2: Well, number one, it has to be the turnovers. As we talked about with George, you have Stephon Castle only having one turnover. The return of De'Aaron Fox getting a little bit more comfortable than he did in game number three, his second game in this series. I think you have those two factors that really helped the San Antonio Spurs. Next thing, getting Victor Wembanyama the ball. 22 field goal attempts tonight in 31 minutes in the two losses. 15 and a half field goal attempts in 38 minutes. It was intentional to get him the ball. So those are the two things that immediately stand out to me. And as I was watching the game tonight, the other thing that really stood out to me, two other things. One, the Thunder absolutely need at least one of A.J. Mitchell or Jalen Williams back. I don't think they're going to be able to create enough offense without those guys, because without SGA ball handling, who are they really going to trust to initiate the offense? You know, they were able, the Thunder were able to survive against the Lakers without Jalen Williams because they had A.J. Mitchell. I don't think they have enough in this series with guys who can hound the ball, whether it be Vassell, whether it be Harper, whether it be Castle, that can pound the ball if you don't have another ball handler. So that's number one. And number two, and I know we'll talk about this later on tonight, my other big takeaway, the Knicks are sitting pretty. Well, we can get to that later.
1: Yeah, I mean, if you're a Knicks fan, you're enjoying this. You want this series to go as long as possible. We will talk a little bit about what's going on in the East a little bit later in the program. For me, a few of the things that stood out, I go to Oklahoma City. And you mentioned it during the interview with George, and I think it's worth bringing up again. The bench mob did nothing. Mm-hmm. 38 points for Oklahoma City on the night. In the first half, only had 6 points, 2 of 15 shooting. And to your point also about A.J. Mitchell, who is a starter, then you take Cason Wallace, who I know he started over 50 games this year, but you have to move him into the starting role. It's like you're removing maybe your best bench player or one of your best bench players, putting him in the starting role. And sometimes, you know, sometimes taking a guy off the bench, it works perfectly fine. Just throw him in the starting lineup, it works. Other times, it kind of almost screws up your mojo a little bit. And to me, it almost looked like Oklahoma City, when they went to their bench, once the shots weren't falling, they kind of just looked lackluster.
2: Yeah, and one of the things, too, with Mitch Johnson, and Mitch Johnson mentioned it before the game, he's enjoying this X and O's back and forth with Mark Dagnall, the head coach of the Oklahoma City Thunder. And you could see tonight, the Spurs were a bit more strategic in how they were guarding SGA. They weren't necessarily allowing as many open looks as they did before, guarding SGA a bit more one-on-one. And a telltale sign of that, you look at Alex Caruso, he had one field goal attempt on the night. One field goal attempt. Go back to game number two and game number three. It felt like Alex Caruso was just left open, and he made them pay. He had that 30-point game in game number two. But it just shows, game by game, X's and O's and game plans change, which team is going to last to the end, who's going to have the best game plan for the elimination games. That's what really might come into factor.
1: It is a lot of fun to watch both of these coaches and the star players and the role players adjust throughout this series. And you heard George Sedano say it. I think you agree. I agree. This feels like a 7-game series. It feels like one of those epic battles that we will continue to see. By the way, Oklahoma City, first road loss on the postseason. They're now 5-1. Another cool nugget for Victor Wembanyama. 324 points this postseason. He sets a Spurs record for the most points in his first career postseason. So he is cruising along. Mm. Speaking of cruising along, you had the basketball game. Was it the best game of the night? No, it wasn't. There was another one. It was on ice. Game Night, ESPN Radio, the all-new ESPN app, Sirius XM, Channel 80, and tune in.
3: 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We'll continue.

0: to react to the NBA Conference Finals. 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
2: I'm Marty Hausberger. Earlier this evening, San Antonio's Victor Wembanyama was named All-NBA First Team. He played like it tonight in Game 4 of the Western Conference Finals against the Thunder.
3: Dribble handoff, Joe, knocked down, loose ball, no whistle. Here's Castle for Wemby. Look out, folks. Wemby throws it down with a left hand.
2: Mark Kestisher on ESPN Radio. That made it 84-60 Spurs. San Antonio evens a series with a 103-82 victory. Wemby finishes with 33 points. Out west in hockey, Game 3 between the Avalanche and Golden Knights, Colorado came out smoking with three straight goals in the first period, but Vegas scored the next five. They take a commanding 3-0 series lead with that 5-3 victory. Coca-Cola 600 out of a caution due to lightning with less than 40 laps to go. Two more stoppages since then, but with 27 laps to go, Daniel Suarez declared the winner under a red flag. Felix Rosenquist won the Indianapolis 500 by a whisker over David Malukas in a wild finish. The winner talking to ESPN's Ryan McGee afterwards.
4: I think in many cases that would have ended in the wall. So, yeah, thanks to David and Marcus and Pod. I know they're probably bummed, and they're all good friends of mine, but it was incredible racing against them.
2: Rosenquist won by 0.02 of a second, the slimmest margin in Indy 500 history. Baseball on ESPN Radio, Reed Detmer's nearly perfect for 8 innings, striking out a career-high 14. The Angels beat the Rangers 2-1 on a 9th-inning throwing error.
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0: Las Vegas rallies 5 unanswered goals to beat Colorado 5-3, take a commanding 3-0 series lead. It is game night on ESPN Radio, the ESPN app, Sirius XM Channel 80. 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You can hit us up on the call-in line, 888-729-3776, 888-SAY-ESPN. He is Harrison Sanford. I am Keith Irizarry. And we bring in Jason Demers, NHL Network host and analyst. And JD, I was texting you during that game. It was wild. It was crazy. How did Vegas come back?
1: First of all, long-time listener, first-time caller. Super excited to be here.
0: Love you, bro. Love you, bro.
1: Thanks for having me. Listen, I think I just kind of tweeted it out. There's no excuses for why Vegas is up 3-0 other than they've been the better team for longer portions of each game in this series. And, you know, you can say that McCarr's a little banged up or McKinnon gets hurt, but they've just been solid up and down the lineup. You know, great contributions. William Karlsson knocks one in, who's been just such a good add for them. He was injured all this season, comes back in. He provides them with center depth that they so sorely needed because they're asking Tomas Hertl to do so much. And in doing that, Tomas Hertl scores probably the biggest game of his playoff career. And what a goal he scores, too. But you know, I just think it's a veteran team that's battle-hardened, and there's a lot of guys that have won on this roster, and they understand the position they're in, and they understand the way they need to play, and they don't deviate from that game at all, and it's just allowed them this 3-0 lead right now.
2: Jason, only 4 teams in NHL history have completed an 0-3 comeback. Does the return of Cale Makar maybe change the probability of that happening in this series for the Vegas Golden, for the Avalanche?
1: Well, anytime a team goes up 3-0, I have to, I hear that stat, and I was one of the 4 teams that got reverse swept, so it always hurts when I hear it. it just doesn't seem likely to me, especially with the way that Nathan McKinnon looked late in that game. He took a shot off the knee, and he did not look good at all the rest of that game. He looked like he was laboring. McCarr looked decent, still doesn't look 100%, but nobody really is. I just think

0: they just don't have an answer for the depth of Vegas and that style. And Vegas is kind of the first two rounds. You know, they played a Utah Mammoth team and then an Anaheim Ducks team that's very similar to this Colorado team. And they just keep them to the outside, even though they seems like Colorado has a lot of zone time. They're so good at taking away the middle, not allowing you those second and third opportunities. And they make it really hard and they make it mucky. You know, it's just hard to get through, hard to get to the paint, hard to score goals. So I just can't see it. I don't see Vegas losing four straight games, no.
1: JD, before we move to the East, just a quick one to follow up. So you're telling us why Vegas is winning and leading 3-0. How surprised are you that they're up 3-0?
0: I mean, I'm surprised that the power, you know, there's certain guys in Colorado that I think are going to kick themselves. You know, Marty Natchez, Brock Nelson, who have kind of disappeared a little bit, and it's a credit to Vegas, but they just haven't been able to find a way to find, you know, the best line for me tonight for Colorado was the Parker Kelly line and Jack Drury. And if that's your best line against a deep Vegas team, it's really difficult. So, you know, for me, it's just everybody was kind of lauding the center depth of Colorado, but we forget that you got Eichel, Carlson, Hurdle, Dowd down the middle for Vegas. That's one of the better center groups in the NHL. So I think they match up well with them everywhere. And, you know, it doesn't hurt that you also have a 100-point player in Mitch Marner on this team and who's doing just incredible things. And I would say he's a big part of that reason why they're up 3-0 and playing so well in these playoffs. But listen, it's funny. Confidence is a funny thing in the NHL, but also peaking at the right time is something that you see these teams that win cups. They just hit another gear just at the perfect time, and everything starts working for them, goaltending, defense, and scoring timely goals. So this is what you're seeing from Vegas. And for Colorado, it just seems to be a letdown after those two first rounds and some injuries.
2: Switching over to the Eastern Conference, the Canadiens only had 12 shots on goal game two against the Hurricanes and yet still forced overtime. Go back to earlier in the playoffs, they were able to beat Tampa Bay with only 9 shots on goal in that game seven. Can the Canadiens survive with so much minimal of an offensive attack?
0: Yeah, you know, it's funny when you look at that series, you know, Carolina is such a high pressure, just go north style of play, and the way they defend is man on man. But when you play man on man defense, anytime there is a breakdown, it's a grade A scoring chance. And Montreal is just so opportunistic, and they have so many pure goal scorers that they don't need many opportunities to put the puck on the back of the net. So I felt like this series was going to be a little bit touch and go for Carolina because of that. And they got burned in game one. Game two seemed to be more of the Carolina Hurricanes style of play. They didn't give much, but like I said, Montreal has belief. They have confidence within themselves. They have a great coach back there that understands what he has and is able to kind of push the right buttons. And they play just very, I'd say, careless in the best way, because they just, you know, the outcome to them, they're going to err on the side of being aggressive and going for it. So that's what makes Montreal so dangerous. But I think Carolina, for me, is still the favorite. They seem ready and built for what's coming and built for this long run. So, and it was good that they finally got the monkey off their back of winning an Eastern Conference final game.
1: He's Jason Demers joining us right here on Game Night, and we'll leave you with this one. So is there any truth to the rumor that you have been voted best-dressed NHL analyst? Is that true?
0: That was put on by my parents. They started the poll, and they paid everybody off, and yes, I am the odds-on favorite to win best-dressed. And also worst-dressed, which is weird that I can win both awards back-to-back.
1: You know what? No one wins awards like you do, JD. You're the man. Thanks a lot, bro. And we will talk soon.
0: Appreciate it, guys.
1: There is Jason Demers, NHL Network host and analyst, good friend of mine. I've gotten a chance to work with him for the last couple of years. The NBA playoffs are on ESPN Radio. Tune in tomorrow for Game 4 between the Knicks and the Cavs. Coverage begins at 7:30 p.m. Eastern, presented by Gusto. Harrison, I saw this stat come across my timeline. The Oklahoma City Thunder,

0: It was the first time that they scored less than 100 points since February 12th. What did you see from the Spurs defensively that you liked tonight?
1: Ooh, I don't necessarily know if it was the Spurs defensively that led to that stat. Obviously, as we mentioned earlier in the show, I do think the concentration on SGA but not double teaming him made it a lot more difficult for the Thunder to really get their offense rolling. But for me, the Thunder, they really, really depend on getting points off of turnovers. And that's just something that they weren't able to get tonight. They only were able to score 13 points off of 13 turnovers. I mean, in an ideal world, that's at least 26 points, 2 points per turnover, but they just weren't able to get as many opportunities because Stephon Castle took better care of the ball. And I think the one thing that maybe we don't give enough credit to is De'Aaron Fox. De'Aaron Fox, he could come back and only have 6 points. He could only have 5 points. Doesn't necessarily matter that much to me. It's the ball security. It's making sure that the offense runs smoothly. And once you have that happen, that's really what stops OKC from scoring the ball. 0 turnovers for De'Aaron Fox tonight and 22 shot attempts for Victor Wembanyama. That lets me know the Spurs were running their offense the way they intended to, and OKC wasn't able to break up their rhythm and get those fast break points that truly are their, that in my opinion, that's their superpower, and they weren't able to enable it tonight.
0: I mean, I feel like the superpower may have also been for the Spurs, you know, having the sisters on their sideline, the nuns were there, divine intervention.
1: Doesn't hurt.
0: Reggie Miller was on the broadcast, and I heard him say that something about one of the players, he's like, I may end up having to go visit if they end up doing, you know,
1: hey.
0: So the Spurs end up winning 103-82. Again, the series is deadlocked at 2 apiece now, heading back to Oklahoma City on Tuesday. He is Harrison Sanford. I am Keith Irizarry. Speaking of the Spurs, the alien put on quite a show. We will hear from him next. It is game night. ESPN Radio, the all-new ESPN app, SiriusXM Channel 80, and on TuneIn.
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0: On the battlefield, there's a saying America's military men and women live by. 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

0: Wembanyama had another game where he dominated as the San Antonio Spurs tied up their series in the Western Conference Finals against the Oklahoma City Thunder, winning at home. Excuse me, dominating at home, winning 103-282. This is Game Night on ESPN Radio, the ESPN app, and SiriusXM Channel 80, presented by Progressive Insurance. I am Harrison Sanford. If you'd like to chime in on the Western Conference Finals, hit us up on the call-in line, 1-888-729-3776, 1-888-SAY-ESPN. So Victor Wembanyama on the night, 33 points, 8 rebounds, 11 of 22 from the field, plus 29 while he was on the floor, Keith, and he just seemed as if he was determined from the outset to make sure that the Spurs even up this series.
1: Yeah, Harrison, you heard him after game three kind of talk about, you know, I need to be better. I'm not doing enough. I'm not helping us. It was a lot of I'm. And a lot of times when, you know, superstar athletes say the I and my and me, it's usually a bad thing. But for Wemby, I think it was a good thing. He's the leader of this team. Even at, you know, such a young age and being this first time in the postseason, he understands that the guys are going to go as he ends up leading them. So from Wemby talked a bunch after this one. And obviously one of the things was on his mind about how you'd bounce back from game three into game four.
2: I didn't really wonder, because it's we didn't do nothing unexpected. But the truth is that we had never been in this kind of situation before. It was our first deficit in a playoff series, and we just responded, but it was nothing amazing. It wasn't magic. We just did what we needed to do, and the series is far from over. We got 6 more wins before we can rest.
1: It is so impressive, Harrison, to listen to. I love that you just giggled on that one. Like, it's impressive to listen to him because he casually is kind of almost cocky.
0: Oh, see, that is what got me. Did you hear what he said at the end?
1: Yeah.
0: Most players would have said, in his position, most players would have said, we have 2 wins left in order, because your focus is winning the Western Conference Finals and beating the Oklahoma City Thunder. He said, no, we have 6 wins left because they want 4 more potentially after this series in the NBA Finals. Eyes on the prize, eyes on the NBA championship, eyes on the Larry O'Brien trophy. That subtle note right there is pretty darn cool to me. It lets me know this, where his head is at and his level of focus. And I think the most difficult thing probably for him going through these playoffs, obviously it being the first time, when you're a big man, Keith, you don't necessarily bring up the ball. And so him and his teammates are trying to find ways where they can make him be effective. From game one, it's Alex Caruso guarding him. Game two, it's Isaiah Hartenstein pulling and grabbing.

0: In game three, now we integrate our starting point guard in De'Aaron Fox. So game by game, new things are being instituted. New players are coming in and out of the series, and he's learning it on the fly. I think it's pretty darn impressive to see what he's able to put out there on the court with all the adjustments that are being made, particularly to stop him.
1: Rolling along, game night on ESPN Radio, Sirius XM Channel 80. Keith Irizarry, Harrison Sanford with you. More from Wemby, the Spurs center, on maybe his hardest critic. It might be himself.
2: I don't know if I'm hard on myself. We all have high standards, you know, and I know I have a lot of responsibilities, but I'm here for it. And yeah, it was better today. It wasn't perfect, but you know, we all of us, I'm talking like the whole organizations, we're going to have to do things that are not, that we didn't sign up for, you know. I'm an employee to play basketball, but I'm not an employee to talk to whoever and find out answers to. We're all going to do things like that. And that's why, as I was saying, I need to find ways to impact the game in many areas.
1: I mean, listen, I won't come on these airwaves and tell you like I didn't grow up a Spurs fan or anything like that. But Wemby is so ridiculously likable. When you listen to it, like, he is everything that I think a superstar should be. Listening to him talk and then how he does it all out there on the court.
0: The NBA is super fortunate to have a guy like Victor Wembanyama angling and potentially being the face of the league with not just his one-of-one style of play and his physique, but his demeanor when he gets a microphone, how he addresses the media, how thoughtful he is. And this is where Victor Wembanyama is super fortunate. What other franchise would you want to start your potential Hall of Fame career with than the San Antonio Spurs? You watch the game, you see Tim Duncan in the stands, you see David Robinson there, and De'Aaron Fox, the point guard for the team, noted during the postgame show that after the Game 3 loss, Greg Popovich walked into the Spurs locker room and called them out and basically told them how Game 3 was is not how the Spurs are supposed to play basketball, and he had choice words for them. Imagine this. Greg Popovich, who's dealing with his own health issues, still coming into the Spurs locker room with a fiery speech for his guys. He is being bred and being raised in the proper basketball environment, from the maturity to the experience that's around him throughout the whole organization. He's set up for success, man. And so it's going to be scary hours for the remainder of the league. Going forward, Victor Wembanyama leading the Spurs and leading the charge there.
1: And then it's Wemby doing all the right stuff, you know, separately too, right? Like, you know, going in, you know, getting work in with Hakeem Olajuwon, mm-hmm. and, you know, learning from the monks and learning how to, like, you know, settle himself down and calm down. But I think you nailed it. Being in this organization, like the San Antonio Spurs, if we took a straw poll of the most well-run organizations over, let's say, the last 25 years, they'd have to be top two or three, wouldn't they?
0: Absolutely. Absolutely. They had the five championships during that run that started in 1999 with David Robinson and Tim Duncan. And the thing about Tim Duncan that Greg Popovich always discussed was how Tim Duncan made himself coachable, and there was a trickle-down effect of it all. Honestly, I'll tell you here, Keith, as I've watched Victor Wembanyama and I see the environment he's growing up in, he has the best chance since LeBron James to be the greatest player of all time.
1: Wow.
0: The skill set is incredible, unique, one of one. We've never seen anybody with this size being able to score in the manner that he does. And I've said this before, Victor Wembanyama is one of the few players ever that can average under 20 points per game and still win MVP, because what he does on the defensive side of the ball is truly disabling for offenses. And then you throw in the part where he is playing. What organization is he representing? Who is he learning under? All of those things combine with his internal motivation to really, he has a roadway to being the best player we've ever seen. It sounds crazy when you think of Jordan and LeBron, but look at him. Look at the production. Look at the ability.
1: And he's doing it right away, too, right? Like, that's the thing. You know, he's barely...

0: barely legal to drink alcohol, and he is dominating this league in a way that we haven't seen maybe ever, doing things at a height that we haven't really seen maybe ever, and appears to be the kind of guy that, like, you watched him in the All-Star festivities, right? In the All-Star game, like, he was the one that set the tone for that. And so last night, Harrison, we had a conversation about, like, the face of the NBA and who it would be and who is it right now. Part of my take was, I don't know if we have a face of the NBA right now. I think we have a few options for it. Typically, I want a face of the NBA to be someone that has won a title or has won an MVP. I'm willing to take a step back. Even if the Spurs don't win this championship this year, I think he's the face of the NBA.
1: I think he is too, because I think we all want to watch this journey. There isn't one, let alone not just basketball fans, I don't think there's any sports fan that doesn't want to follow this one of one abnormal, likable, unique basketball player. He's the face. He's the face to me. And trust me, I love basketball. There's a lot of guys that I like watching, but if I had to declare one, it's him.
0: Shai Gilgeous-Alexander is a back-to-back MVP, won a championship last year, was the MVP of the NBA Finals. But yeah, Wemby's doing things.
1: Yeah.
0: Just, it's different. It's just different.
1: And you're not, and Wemby doesn't, I don't see him having negative reception online. And obviously, when it comes to SGA, he is definitely a polarizing, a great basketball player, but polarizing.
0: Oklahoma City once looked unbeatable. What now? It is game night on ESPN Radio and the all-new ESPN app.
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8: I'm Marty Hausberger. From start to finish, Game 4 of the NBA's Western Conference Finals between San Antonio and Oklahoma City was controlled by the Spurs.
9: Horn sounds. Spurs needed a win to avoid a 3-1 hole, and they locked down the Oklahoma City Thunder defensively. San Antonio routs OKC 103-82, and this series is tied at 2 as the Western Conference Finals heads north to OKC.
8: Mark Kestisher on ESPN Radio. The Spurs stifled the Thunder from 3, allowing just 6 makes on 33 attempts. OKC also committed 17 turnovers. Spurs star Victor Wembanyama scored 33 points. Game 3 of the West Final in the NHL. The Golden Knights flipped history on its head. Vegas 0-19 in playoff franchise history when trailing by 3 goals or more. Exactly where they were after the first period to the Avalanche tonight. They'll make it 1-19.
10: Unlikely story for the Golden Knights. Now Hurdle takes a tip pass to the goal. He scores! Tomas Hurdle! The fourth straight Golden Knights goal!
8: Fox Sports 98.9 Vegas tacks on one more and beats Colorado 5-3 to take a commanding 3-0 series lead. Coca-Cola 600 taken by Daniel Suarez, about 20 laps shy of the 400 scheduled. Lightning and rain halting the proceedings a little early. And Sweden's Felix Rosenqvist won the Indianapolis 500 by the slimmest margin in the race's history, beat David Malukas by 0.02 of a second.
11: Hey, it's Michelle Smallman, and coming up Monday, Dak and the Cowboys, as well as Joe Burrow and the Bengals, they've been the darlings of the offseason, but I'll tell you if I'm buying any of the hype. It's on Sportsmanlike, 6 a.m. Eastern, right here on ESPN Radio, ESPN2, and ESPNU.

0: It's Sunday, May 24th, 2026, and this is Game Night.
1: He trickles near the end line where Champagne picks it up with 5 seconds to go in the half. Now to Wemby with three at half court. He's going to pull a half court jumper. Hit it at the horn! Victor Wembanyama with a 45-footer from half court. 22 points at halftime for Wemby here in game four. Hartenstein against Wemby. Back to the basket. Poked away by Castle. Good job, Steph. Steph's going to drive, feed Wemby. Goes in strong and throws it down with a big left hand.
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0: say ESPN. So many ways to digest this game. Spent a boatload of time talking about the Spurs, and I think it's, you know, a good time to kind of break down the Oklahoma City Thunder. So, Harrison, you take a look at this Thunder, and there's all these crazy stats, all right? So the first road loss of the postseason for them, the first time scoring less than 100 points since February 12th, da-da-da-da-da-da-da-da-da. If you had to pinpoint, and we'll do more, but if you had to pinpoint one thing that was the reason they lost Game 4, is there one thing that was the reason?
1: Yes, I think the Oklahoma City Thunder have an SGA problem, as in he's the only one. And the level of greatness that you're requiring of him, I don't know if he can reach that without some help. I couldn't believe it when I saw it. Through four games, SGA, a man who averaged over 30 points per game this season, shooting over 50% from the field. He's basically like the guard version of Shaquille O'Neal when it comes to efficiency. That's what SGA is known for. Through four games, 31 of 79 from the field, 39%. 4 of 15 from three, 26%, Keith. That's not SGA. That's a total opposite of who SGA is. If there's one thing SGA does, he plays basketball at a high level of efficiency. You can't get efficiency from SGA. The Thunder are in a world of trouble.
0: Only the sixth time that SGA, who had 19 points, by the way, was held under 20 points over the last two seasons.
1: My goodness.
0: Yeah, a little bit of an SGA problem, and the Spurs maybe adjusting and figuring out how to at least neutralize SGA. Mark Dagno, the Thunder head coach, why did their offense struggle tonight?
2: I thought we left a lot to be desired on that end of the floor tonight. We didn't have the sharpness, force, or precision necessary to crack them, and they were really good defensively. Just their energy, their physicality, as you know, coming in, you know, like, you know, they're down and they're at home, and you can kind of expect that, but it's different when you're out there. So credit them, they outplayed us tonight, but the group we had can play a lot better than we played tonight as well.
0: I'll also say this, and again, Mark Dagno, Thunder head coach, we'll hear a little bit more from him. Harrison, I don't think it's a great thing, and this is not to, you know, slight Isaiah Hartenstein. It's not a great thing when your first 8 points of the game is scored by Hartenstein and no one else can do anything for Oklahoma City.
1: Well, that's the bet that Mitch Johnson and the Spurs have made over the course of this series. Game number one was that they made the bet that Alex Caruso can't hit shots. Or game number two, rather, yet. They made the bet that Alex Caruso can't hit shots. And through those first two games, Alex Caruso was hitting shots. But at the end of the day, I think because of the level of defense that both of these teams play, there are going to be offensive struggles. I mean, we're talking about two teams that were in the top three in defensive rating this season. The Thunder were number one and the Spurs were number two. For the Oklahoma City Thunder, though, most of the damage that they do is off turnovers. Like, I thought it was incredible last year that they were really able to score in the manner that they did or survive the way that they did off of turnovers. But that's just what they do. And this year, when it comes to opponent turnovers per offensive play, Oklahoma City is turning teams over basically 14% of the time. And that's how they end up scoring so many points. Because they get those between the points off turnovers and SGA being efficient. But if the Spurs are going to play high-level defense, which they're totally capable of with Victor Wembanyama on the court, then you really are going to start to rely off those points off turnovers. And if you get guys like Stephon Castle and De'Aaron Fox taking care of the ball, it really makes that side of the equation extremely difficult for OKC.
0: Harrison, much is made, again, game night, ESPN Radio, ESPN app, much is made of the bench play for Oklahoma City Thunder, right? And the 76 points in the previous game and the dominance from the bench and the depth of this team. But in hour one of our show, you talked a lot about a few players that aren't on the court right now for the Thunder. So like AJ Mitchell and J-Dub. Why can't this, in your estimation,

needs to play in the fourth quarter. Spurs win 103-82. They will head to Oklahoma City on Tuesday with the series tied up at 2. It is game night on ESPN Radio, the ESPN app, SiriusXM, Channel 80. 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He is Harrison Sanford. I am Keith Irizarry. Our call-in line is 888-729-3776. 888-

0: And why, I won't say can't, why will the Thunder struggle to win this series if those guys can't play, despite the fact that you've got so much depth on this roster?
1: Well, it's the skill set of those two guys. And let's not get it twisted. OKC is extremely deep. I mean, the fact that a guy like Aaron Wiggins barely played in game number two, and the Thunder won 123-108 in game number three, just shows you how talented they are. Aaron Wiggins only had 2 minutes in that game. He played a lot more tonight. But the skill set of most of those players that are coming off the bench, a Jared McCain, a Casey Wallace, who's not coming off the bench, but he's considered one of the others, Isaiah Joe is a catch-and-shoot type of guy. Those are shooters. They need somebody to create for them. And so when you take A.J. Mitchell, who is a creator, who could put the ball on the ground, when you take Jalen Williams, a guy who could get to the basket, put the ball on the ground, and create for others, then you really look at SGA and the roster and you say, my goodness, he's the only one left that can create. Imagine the same thing for the San Antonio Spurs. Imagine if they were down Dylan Harper and De'Aaron Fox and only Stephon Castle was their creator. And you're like, oh, wow. All the other guys are going to be somewhat be rendered obsolete if you can't get them the ball. And that's really where OKC is going to struggle, in my opinion. If they can't get at least one of those guys back, you can't rely on Shea to be the sole hub of creating offense when he already has a hard job scoring for himself. Now you're asking him to create for others, and he can't take a break. He can't, because there's nobody else that can do it. At least if it was A.J. Mitchell, SGA can stand in the corner for a couple possessions. He can go to the bench comfortably. That's not the case if you don't have A.J. Mitchell and you don't have Jalen Williams.
0: ESPN NBA analyst Kendrick Perkins was a guest of the 11 p.m. Sports Center, was asked what the Spurs are doing that's making OKC struggle shooting.
2: You saw them dogs out there. Mm-hmm. And it started with Stephon Castle. I didn't know whether to call him a Doberman or a pit bull, the way they sicked him on SGA today. And he the one that really, yes, Wimby was the best player on the floor, but Stephon Castles actually set the tone from the jump with his physicality. To be honest, I have never seen anybody in the league be able to guard SGA 101 like we're witnessing right now in Stephon Castle. That wasn't a lot of doubling coming. That was me and you, mano y mano. Everything was tough. The catches was tough. Him getting the ball, SGA trying to get the ball up the floor was tough. He was challenging his shots without fouling. He kept them off the free throw line. All across the board, I thought Stephon Castle tonight was the unsung hero of this game, while Wimby was the best player on the floor.
0: You know what it is about Castle, too, is he's big enough to guard SGA and fast enough to guard SGA. And I mean this in all positive ways, mean enough to guard SGA also. Like, he is a dude out there that's got a mean streak. And Harrison, I love watching Stephon Castle play defense.
1: He's absolutely a terror on that side of the ball. And the good thing for the San Antonio Spurs for him tonight is that he was able to go into that, finish the first half, and he wasn't in foul trouble. And that's one of the things that can definitely hurt them when he gets in foul trouble, because he's their preferred defender. Devin Fistel has done a good job. Dylan Harper has his moments. Carter Bryant's a little bit too young out there to trust him in defensive minutes because he makes some rookie mistakes. Stephon Castle's the guy. He's a guy who probably should have gotten more notice for all defensive team. If you can have him out there, he's probably the only guy that Mitch Johnson truly trusts one-on-one on SGA. And even then, you're still going to send some help. So with his athleticism, his length, his tenacity, the Spurs are in a very good spot. They have great defensive personnel, obviously anchored by Wemby, but Stephon Castle's a big part of that puzzle as well.
0: Once again, San Antonio is victorious 103-82. The series is tied up at 2 games apiece. We will continue to hear from more stars from tonight's Western Conference Final, game number 4. It, of course, is game night on ESPN Radio, the all-new ESPN app, SiriusXM Channel 80, and tune in.
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1: What has happened to Chris Canty? 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
0: When Detroit moves, the whole state talks. 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

0: a 3-1 hole, and they lock down the Oklahoma City Thunder defensively. San Antonio routs OKC 103-82, and this series is tied at 2 as the Western Conference Finals heads north to OKC.
1: 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He is Harrison Sanford. I am Keith Irizarry. Harrison, all right, so here are my highlights for you. Isaiah Hartenstein, he scores the first 8 points of the game for Oklahoma City. Shai Gilgeous-Alexander hits a jump shot to stop a five-minute scoring drought to make it 23-10. And now we have dead air on the Oklahoma City Thunder. Those were your highlights for OKC. That's not the way the night was supposed to go. But my goodness, the Spurs, they controlled this one from the get-go.
2: Absolutely, they did. And controlling it meant for them taking care of the ball. OKC averages 22 points off turnovers in the regular season. They only forced one turnover from the starting guards tonight for the San Antonio Spurs. One turnover for Vassell, one turnover for Castle, zero for De'Aaron Fox.

0: they really got their water cut off on a main source of their offense. And when you factor in the quality of defense, we know the Spurs are capable of playing some regression to the mean for the others when it comes to shooting for OKC, and you end up having a 21-point blowout. Oh, and then don't, and then also let's factor in, desperation matters. Spurs knew there's absolutely no way they can lose that game four and go into game number five in OKC with their season on the line. So a lot of things were not working in the OKC's favor, and it played in the box score tonight.
1: You look at the San Antonio Spurs, and the main pieces for their squad, the quote-unquote important players, are all very young. Like, Vassell is, like, the seasoned veteran. De'Aaron Fox is, you know, like, a newer guy on the roster, and he's a veteran. But otherwise, it's a lot of young players, but they are playing very mature. All right, now we go to OKC. The two-time MVP in SGA was asked in the presser, why can't this offense get things going?
2: They just punched us in our face early. It's two games in a row. They've come out the aggressors. Last game, we were able to course correct. Tonight, we just didn't do so. We gotta do a better job of starting the games. Obviously, it's a little bit more challenging when you're on the road, and we know that. But we gotta go out there and do it if we wanna win games, especially against a team that good.
1: You know, there's a feeling that I get a little bit, Harrison, about this Oklahoma City Thunder team after winning the championship last year, and I dare say cruising through the regular season a little bit this year. I think there were times they were coasting. I get this feeling, and I could be wrong. I get this feeling, and you heard it a little bit there. They kind of just think they can win whenever they need to win. They don't come out like hair on fire to start. And something's got to change. Otherwise, they could end up losing this series.
0: That is true, and if you even go back to game number one, remember it was the Spurs that came out to the aggressive start. They started the game on an 11-3 run in game number one, a game that the Spurs eventually won. As SGA just pointed out, game three and game four, Spurs came out more aggressive. I think there's something to be said for the Spurs playing as if they have something to prove and really still learning on the fly, where OKC has so much confidence in what they have. So much confidence in what they built. And again, and this really stands out for me, when I've watched OKC over the course of the season, over the course of the past 2 years, it really does feel that they can flip a switch and they just turn it up defensively and they start making you cough up the ball. Next thing you know, it's one of these blitzes that they just put on you. It's a 15-3 run because they could make you turn over the ball. I mean, that's their superpower. And I truly believe that in this series, that might not be something that they can enable all the time.

0: Conference Finals.
1: 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It is game night on ESPN Radio. He is Harrison Sanford. I am Keith Irizarry. You were talking about SGA and needing even more from him. What does he think needs to happen for his squad to regroup and get a win in game five?
2: Whether you win or lose, you want to learn the lessons from the game. And when you lose, they're a little bit louder. The lessons are a little bit louder, and that's just how we view it. Like, you want to learn through the wins, but sometimes you lose, and you gotta get better. In a series, that's what it's about: getting better and being better when you're done the series, and you're ready to start the series and giving yourself a chance. That's what we focus on.
1: I want to sneak in another piece of sound here. Mitch Johnson, the head coach for the San Antonio Spurs, when he was talking about his team and what they did well throughout this series, but really in game number four, one of those things is how you defend SGA. So what's the game plan there?
3: I thought the guys did a great job again of just being connected, where you're in team defense and there are times, depending on the situation and the spacing and the circumstances, where you have to continue to move as the play unfolds and develops. And I thought we did a good job of being in, showing a crowd, but then also making appropriate reads and movements off that. And those guys did a heck of a job, obviously, with their dynamic ability on that end to lead that, I guess you could say, just in terms of resistance and the physicality and trying to make them take tough shots without fouling.
1: Harrison, whether you want to compare this to a prize fight and boxers going back and forth, or you want to make this a chess match, whatever it is, this is everything we all expected, right? We thought this was going to be the kind of series, the Western Conference Finals, where we'd get, you know, six or seven games and they'd be going back and forth. So let me put you on the in the coaching chair for a second. You're running Oklahoma City. How do you change your game plan? What do you do to counteract what San Antonio was able to hit you with in game four?
4: Well, first and foremost, if I'm Oklahoma City, I'm praying I'm getting A.J. Mitchell and Jalen Williams back, because I need somebody else to help me initiate the offense. That's number one. Number two, I have to put more pressure on Wemby when he has the ball, even when he's on the perimeter. And you saw tonight, Wemby would get the ball at the three-point line to kind of sag off him a little bit, because you're like, I'll settle with Wemby shooting the three. Well, Victor Wembanyama was 3 of 7 from three tonight, and he ended up with 5 assists. I would have to pressure him more, and you have to force turnovers. I mean, that is the lifeblood of Oklahoma City. This Western Conference Finals, this is not like the 2016 through 18 NBA Finals, when it was Warriors, Cavs, and we expected a lot of scoring. No, the superpower of both of these teams is going to be the defense. You got to crank your defense up another level. You got to employ your guys, play some defense, pick up full court. OKC is deep. They go what, 10, 11 deep on their rotation. Well, if you're out there, you're picking up full court. We need, if I was Mark Dagnall, I would say we need easier buckets. Because in the half court, it's going to be impossible to score at a consistent rate efficiently.
1: Yeah, it's a Thunder team when they are getting turnovers and they're getting out and running and they're getting layups and they're, you know, finishing strong. They're energetic, they're electric, and they're the team that won a championship last year. Again, I'm not trying to be hyperbolic. I'm not trying to, you know, be prisoner of the moment. Game four was a dominant performance by San Antonio, but all it did was make the series 2-2.
4: Right.
1: This is a series that is still, again, tied 2-2. There could potentially be three games left, and two of those games will be played in Oklahoma City. So I just gave you a whole boatload of numbers. Analytically, winners of 2 of 3? We'll discuss on ESPN Radio.
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2: I'm Marty Hausberger. Victor Wembanyama had 33 points, 8 rebounds, 5 assists, and 3 blocks, and the Spurs held Oklahoma City to its second lowest postseason total, beating the Thunder 103-82 Game 4 Sunday night to tie the Western Conference Finals. Coach Mitch Johnson loved what he saw.
3: I saw a lot, and I'm not surprised. I think our competitive response all year has been pretty good, and he's been at the forefront of that.
2: The Thunder hit only 6 of 33 threes and turned it over 17 times. History made in the NHL as the Vegas Golden Knights shot Colorado in Game 3 of the West Final.
4: The Golden Knights will hold on for the biggest comeback win in their playoff history. The Knights win 5-3 and take a commanding 3-0 series lead against the President's Trophy winning Avalanche.
2: Fox Sports 98.9 on the final call. Vegas trailed 3-0 in the first, only to score the last 5. Previously in their playoff history, Vegas 0-19 when trailing by 3 or more goals. Colorado was 74-1 in their history when ahead by at least 3. Coca-Cola 600 won tonight by Daniel Suarez of Mexico. He's the first Mexican to win it. Baseball, Reed Detmers dealing tonight for the Angels against Texas on ESPN Radio.
5: 1-2 pitch, check, swing, did he? Yes, he did on appeal. James Hoy down at first, rings him up. 14 strikeouts for Reed Detmers. 2 gone of the 8.
2: Detmers retired 24 of 25 batters. LA wins on a walk-off error, 2-1.
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11: No excuses. I don't feel like we're overmatched.
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11: 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That's where the mindset is.
13: Some of the sounds, some of the voices from the Knicks and the Cavaliers. It is game night on ESPN Radio, the ESPN app, SiriusXM, Channel 80. 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I'm Keith Irizarry. He's Harrison Sanford. So the Cavaliers are down 3-0, but maybe they're not. I don't know, because they sort of are, but they're not. And they could win, but they lost, and they might, but maybe, yeah. So, Harrison, you and I have known each other for a bit. We both like numbers. I mean, I think that numbers and stats are important to tell stories, right? Mm-hmm. But also, there's this thing. I don't know, like my eyes, they can see things happening. Here's what I can tell you for a fact. The Knicks are leading the series 3 games to none. Can you agree with me that I am correct about that?
14: Wholeheartedly and happily, I agree.
13: All right, cool. So now, if I were to turn around, and we'll play sound in a second, but if I were to turn around, Harrison, and tell you, but actually, the Cavaliers are leading 2-1, would you tell me, Keith, you're crazy?
14: I would tell you that you're more than crazy. I would say you need your ESPN radio rights revoked.
13: Cool. I appreciate you, and I appreciate your honesty. Now it is time to hear from the Cavs head coach, Kenny Atkinson, analytically speaking.
15: Analytically, I think we've won the expected. I said 3 out of 3. We're 2 out of 3 in the expected. I don't know if you guys follow that. It was like an expected score, you know, and we won 2 out of 3. And I know you're looking confused, but there is really, you know, if you believe in process and all that, like, man, our... So, I take that layer. I know I don't throw that on them. I see it for myself. I'm like, man, we have this feeling. I have this feeling. Then I can go to our analytical table and be like, man, we are. You know, and last night it was the

0: expected score was like 1.02. Us shooting way below expected, them shooting way over. You know, and I know no one wants to hear that. I think you guys like hearing it. I know, you know, general public, no one wants to hear that. Everyone's outcome based. And yeah, sure. I get that too.
1: Wow. All right. So I was very facetious to open this up. So I think I said enough for now. Let me let you react to that. Go ahead.
2: Usually when we get to the end of playoff series featuring James Harden, it's James Harden that is on the Summer Jam screen. So maybe Kenny Atkinson, in a favor to his star point guard, is trying to take the heat off of James Harden, because Kenny Atkinson, you have taken all of the spotlight for the Cavaliers' blunders in this series that has you in a realistic 0-3 deficit. From the collapse in game number one to whatever in the world happened in game number three. Let's speak on the analytics. Does analytics actually measure passion, desire, will?
1: I don't believe so.
2: Because if anybody watched game three, particularly in the fourth quarter, the Cavaliers quit. What does the analytics say about that? Can the analytics track lack of passion, lack of desire? Maybe if the analytics tracked that, tracked effort, maybe Kenny Atkinson would realize that analytically, you're losing this series 3-0. Because what I saw from the Cavaliers in game number three was a team that said, we're just not good enough. And yes, there is some truth to what Kenny Atkinson is talking about. They did miss some open looks, that is for sure. But that's what happens in the sport of basketball. There's not one champion that will tell you they shot perfectly in every game. At a certain point, your desire usually is what helps predict what happens on that side of the court. And I mentioned desire because usually desire and passion translate to defense. And the Cavaliers don't play a lick of it. They have no answer for Jalen Brunson. They have no answer for Karl-Anthony Towns when he's running as the hub of the offense. Mikal Bridges is lighting them up from mid-range. OG Anunoby's doing his thing. Did the analytics tell you that it was smart to leave Josh Hart open all game long in game number two? Did the analytics tell you what happens when you give a player confidence? I'm sure the analytics told the Spurs to leave Jalen Williams open in game number three, and he cooked them. That's why the defense changed in game number four. I understand what he's saying. I truly do. But you got to read the room. You're down 0-3. There's got to be that's not encouraging the troops, in my opinion.
1: I'm going to try to take the other side for a second, even though I'm not there, but I'm going to try. I'm going to try my best, okay? What if I told you that Kenny Atkinson was using us in the media to get his message across to his players that this series is not as far gone as some people think? We're right in there. And all it takes is a bounce of a ball here or there, and we could be right back in it. Is there any way that could, I don't know, work?
2: No. I mean, number one, if that was something I was going to say if I was Kenny Atkinson, I would say that in the locker room. I would not say that to the press, because now, from a national standpoint, you're going to deal with your players and your team essentially being clowned by everybody else in the media, from fan bases alike. Because I'm all into this series, I'm following Cleveland media as well, and they're killing Kenny Atkinson for saying what he said. And when it comes to that too, honestly, at the end of the day, I forget the phrase. You know what they say? Sometimes would you rather win, or would you rather be right? Like, if Kenny Atkinson, fine. If you just want to live and die with your process, go ahead. Or maybe your process needs to change. You know, like, okay, we generated this many open threes. Okay, great.

0: and you lost the game. Maybe your game plan shouldn't be to generate offensive threes. Maybe your game plan should be go to where maybe you have a better advantage on the interior with a guy like Evan Mobley or the pick and roll game with Jared Allen. I'm not a coach. I don't know the whole thing. But the process, frankly, is flawed. And that's why you're down 0-3.
1: Let's sneak in a bite here from Quentin Richardson, Q Rich. He joined ESPN, the Sports Center, earlier in the day. He's an ESPN NBA analyst, and he discussed how a team can and did the Cavaliers have any ability to bounce back from that Game 1 debacle.
2: I feel like that Game 1, was a soul snatcher for the Cavs. It's proven that they haven't been able to recover from it. Like you said, he mentioned it twice, and I think it really sticks out that when you lose those type of games, when it happened, I was waiting to see the response in Game 2, like, can they recover? But in my mind, after they lost that lead and lost the way they lost in Game 1, I felt like that was the series right there. But I wanted to give it its just due and just, you know, see how it played out. But everything leads to that game snatched their soul. It took the whole series away and it put them in a bad way to where they can't recover from it.
1: Listen, the Cavaliers are a good basketball team. I say that on purpose. They're a good basketball team. The Knicks are a better basketball team.
0: Yep. 100%. I mean, notice when Kenny Atkinson was talking about his team and the process being good, notice how he was really emphasizing the offense. And that's the difference between the Cavaliers and the Knicks. The Knicks also are a very good defensive team with Bridges, with Hart, with OG Anunoby. And as great as the process could end up being for the Cavaliers, they're still not going to play good defense. So you could have one of those games where everybody goes lights out from three. Are you going to stop the Knicks? The evidence has shown they cannot. That's why they gave up a 22-point lead in the fourth quarter of game number one, because you can't stop anybody.
1: It almost feels process like the Cavaliers over. Are just hoping that the Knicks will miss shots or turn the ball over. They're not able to actually force those things to happen. There you go. So the New York Knicks have won 10 consecutive games. The last time they were in an NBA final.
0: Yes, they
1: 1999.
0: Have.
1: I had a full head of hair. I was in college. Ooh. And I was loving life. I'd like to love life again. So New York, will they head to the NBA Finals? We discuss that and more. It's Game Night on ESPN Radio, the all-new ESPN app, Sirius XM Channel 80, and, of course, on TuneIn.
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0: The New York Knicks are one win away from a trip to the NBA Finals for the first time since 1999.
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0: And the jumper is good from about 12 feet from Brunson.
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5: 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He is Harrison Sanford. I am Keith Irizarry. And you got a bunch of New York people right now on your airwaves. So we're going to be talking about these New York Knicks. And, you know, Harrison, you look at... So if you go over the last couple of years with how this roster has been constructed, you know, 2 years ago, we were told the roster was constructed to get by the Boston Celtics. They got by the Boston Celtics. You fall short against the Indiana Pacers, right? Then we were told that Tibbs was the guy, but then you were told that Tibbs isn't the guy, and now it's going to be Mike Brown. And then there were some hiccups early, and you're like, is Mike Brown the guy? But he clearly seems to be the guy because this team is not exhausted in this postseason. So you put all that together, and you are one game away from making it to the NBA Finals for the first time since 1999. You and me were New York guys. We followed these teams since we were kids. We both cover this team for different networks as well. So give the nation a feel. What would a Knicks Finals appearance mean to this city?
6: Elation. It would mean... It's like a beam of joy that... It's like an internal beam of joy that just spreads amongst all. I've lived, even though I'm a New Yorker, I've lived in six different cities, Keith, throughout my course of my life and career. And the one thing I did not like about myself, right, living in these other cities, and I noticed it, was that I was like, wow, New York really makes me an angry person. Why do I feel alarmed when I walk down the street and somebody says hi to me? When I used to live in Ohio, I remember my first day of work in Ohio, this lady saw me walking down the street, 20 years older than me, whatever. She goes, hey, young man, you have a nice tie. And I'm like, is something wrong with my tie? Like, I'm like looking at myself like, okay. Somebody else would say, hey, how you doing? And I'd be like, ugh. Why are you talking to me? Because that's how New Yorkers are bred. We don't say hi to each other on the street. We don't acknowledge each other in passing. We got places to go and people to see, and we need to be there at a fast rate. But this time of year, with the Knicks in the one win away from the NBA Finals, you can hug somebody on the streets of New York, and they'd hug you back. For the first time in New York City history.

0: history, you can say hello. And the person across the street or right in front of you would say hello back. New Yorkers, wouldn't you know, we have joy. We're pleasant. We're not mean. Take the AirPods out your ear and they'll say hi right back to you. Amazing. It's a one of one occurrence in Gotham. This doesn't happen, but it's happening now. That is how happy people are. You could actually have a conversation with your fellow New Yorker who could be a total stranger to you. We're all happy. We're beyond, I can't even put it into words how happy people are.
1: Let me go a little further with the New York sports scene as well, too, because, all right, so the thing about New York is there are so many teams that you can root for, right? So football, you've got the Giants, you've got the Jets. If you want to claim Buffalo, you can do that as well. Most tri-state people don't. They consider Buffalo a little bit different. Hockey, you've got the Islanders, you've got the Rangers, and some people root for the Devils because of the tri-state thing. Football, you got Giants and Jets, right? And I know that the Brooklyn Nets are technically in New York, but they're not the team most New Yorkers will claim. It's a Knicks city. It is different when the New York Knicks are doing their thing. Quentin Richardson spent some time playing for the New York Knicks. He was on game day, ESPN NBA analyst. And what would a title mean for New Yorkers?
2: When you look at the landscape of New York sports, right, you got the Mets, you got the Yankees, you got the Giants, you got the Jets, you got the Islanders, you got the Rangers. Everybody got, you got two of everything except what? The Knicks. Like, now they got Brooklyn, but if you're a real New Yorker, they don't consider that New York's team. They consider the New York Knicks, and they are the sole one. Everybody else is kind of a split. Some people Mets fans, some people Yankees. This is the one thing that they all come together on.
1: Q Rich echoing my sentiment. I love it there. Thank you. Quentin Richardson on game day a little bit earlier. Again, Keith Irizarry and Harrison Sanford right here on game night on ESPN Radio talking about these New York Knicks. So the other part about this Knicks team, too, is they're deep now. Like last year, you had moderate depth. I don't know if you trusted the depth. This is a team now where, I mean, fans have fallen in love with Jose Alvarado. Like, you could go as deep as that and go, that's my guy. I love Jose.
0: Yeah, it's beautiful to see. They're not just deep, but they actually run or they actually operate in a way that actually exposes their depth. And yes, last year that was a big concern. With Tom Thibodeau as the head coach, he wasn't really going into the bench. And you could argue that maybe the talent wasn't just there on the bench. But I want to really focus in on the power of the starting lineup and how deep just the starting lineup is in itself. Before they decided to make Karl-Anthony Towns more of the hub of the offense, it felt like the team lived and died with Jalen Brunson's success. And Jalen Brunson's absolutely great. But what has happened is the New York Knicks, by giving Karl-Anthony Towns the ball, have hit their final form. Last year, Jalen Brunson missed a month of the season with an injury, and OG Anunoby averaged 20 points per game during that stretch with Jalen Brunson out. And I kept on saying to myself, wouldn't it be nice if OG can still average 20 points per game with Jalen Brunson healthy? That's the idea that you want with the Knicks. Yeah, you want Jalen Brunson to be great, but you want other players to be great while he is being great. And that's what's happened now ever since game four of the Eastern Conference first round series against the Atlanta Hawks. Giving the ball to Towns is allowed. Jalen Brunson is going to be Jalen Brunson. But OG Anunoby during these playoffs is averaging 19 points per game. Mikal Bridges is shooting something like 65% from the field these playoffs, particularly since they started the 10-game winning streak. You just have everybody's contributing now, not just Brunson and maybe another guy the next day and another guy the next day. The starting lineup is one of the few starting lineups that can have four guys score 20 points in the game and you wouldn't be surprised. And that's what's been unlocked. They're at their final form at the right time. They're playing beautiful basketball on both sides of the floor.
1: 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More likely

0: the Knicks close it out in four, or the Thunder lose to the Spurs? What do you got? Put you on the spot.
1: More likely the Knicks close it out in four, or the Thunder
0: lose the series.
1: The Knicks are going to win. The Knicks are going to win game four. Yeah. They smell blood in the water. That was when we go back to game number three and four against Philadelphia and look at the last 3 minutes, 4 minutes of game number three against the Cavs. The Cavs quit, and they quit because they know they're not the better team. The Knicks are going to come for blood, and I do think you'll get a lot more Knicks fans in Rocket Arena as well, because that fan base probably knows that it's over. Those tickets are going to be a lot cheaper for Knicks fans, and it's Memorial Day Monday. They're going to take over Rocket Arena. Knicks going to take over the series and close it out on Monday night.
0: Knicks are 2.5-point favorites on the road.
1: Oh, lay more points.
0: The Cavs.
1: Lay more points. That's a double-digit win for the Knicks.
0: I agree.
1: Take the plus money and run.
0: I like the Knicks to win. I like the Knicks to cover. Here's one thing I'll throw out there. You might want to take the Cavaliers to score, to reach 10 points before the Knicks do. It's a bet I've given out a few times, and I like that one. Get them a couple of buckets early. It is SportsCenter All Night with Jay Reynolds coming up. For Harrison Sanford and everybody here, I am Keith Irizarry. 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
11: Wimby and the Spurs look to even up the Western Conference Finals.
12: 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He'll lift for Wimby. Goes up with a right hand and flushes. Block on one end, alley-oop on the other.
11: Neil McCarr makes his return as the Avalanche look to take a pivotal game three on the ice.
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14: 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He wins the 110th running of the Indianapolis 500.
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15: 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Deep right field. Delayed back. Game over!
16: If I'm LeBron James, I'm looking at this team. Do you want to play with James Harden in your last year? It's one thing to deal with that when it's Luka and he can put up 35 on the other side. Somebody can put up with some bad attitude from an ugly dude.
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17: 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It's a three-day weekend for many. Some racing to 3 feet of bricks at Indy. Some raced to Oklahoma City with wins in Game 3. Some jumped out to a three-game advantage on the ice. And the Western Conference Finals, now a sprint because it's now a best of three. Spurs took the series opener from Oklahoma City. Thunder responded with a couple of wins in the next two. Sunday, Game 4 in San Antonio, and this one would see separation early.
18: Up ahead, Jared McCain starts to the right baseline, dribbles under the basket, now turns back under, got it blocked by Vassell. Vassell into the front court. He'll lift for Wimby, goes up with a right hand and flushes. Block on one end, alley-oop on the other, timeout Mark Daigneault, and this place is rocking. Wimby fakes the three, drives in traffic, floats it off. No, but chased his miss off the window and guides it through.
19: He should get an assist and a bucket because he passed it to himself.
18: It's loose in the lane. It trickles near the end line where Champagne picks it up with 5 seconds to go in the half. Now to Wimby with three at half court. He's going to pull a half court jumper. Hit it at the horn! Victor Wembanyama with a 45-footer from half court, 22 points at halftime for Wemby here in Game 4.
17: Spurs in front by a dozen at the half. They would lead by as much as 25.
18: Wemby steps into a three off the rim and glass, and down it goes. Wembanyama hits the triple. 31 for Victor, and San Antonio breathing a little more comfortably up 24.
19: Victor to the rescue.
18: Dribble handoff, Joe, knocked down. Loose ball, no whistle. Here's Castle for Wemby. Look out, folks. Wemby throws it down with a left hand.
17: Mark Castishere, PJ Carlissimo calling it right here on ESPN Radio. Spurs go on to the victory. 103-82 the final to even the series at two games apiece. Victor Wembanyama, 33 points, 8 rebounds, 5 assists in the win.
20: I don't know if I'm hard on myself. We all have high standards, you know,

0: And I know I have a lot of responsibilities, but I'm here for it. And yeah, it was better today. It wasn't perfect, but you know, we all of us, I'm talking like the whole organizations, we're going to have to do things that are not, that we didn't sign up for, you know. I'm an employee to play basketball, but I'm not an employee to talk to whoever and find out answers to. It's we're all going to do things like that. And that's why, as I was saying, I need to find ways to impact the game in many areas. We didn't do nothing unexpected, but the truth is that we had never been in this kind of situation before. It was our first deficit in a playoff series, and we just responded, but it was nothing amazing. It wasn't magic. We just did what we needed to do, and the series is far from over. We got 6 more wins before we can rest.
1: Victor Wembanyama, 33 points in this one, 324 points this postseason, setting a Spurs record for most points in his first career postseason. Wembanyama joining Bill Walton in 1977 is the only players with 300 points, 150 rebounds, and 50 blocks in their first career postseason. ESPN analyst Kendrick Perkins.
2: You know, my grandparents used to always tell me, he's young, but he got an old soul, baby. And when you talk about leadership, that's the true definition of leadership. See, Wemby is not afraid of getting uncomfortable. He's not afraid of holding himself accountable and maxing out. And tonight, what we saw was a response that we expected. We saw him be a big man first and then show guard skills. When he come out with that mindset of I'm going to dominate the paint on both ends of the floor, the Spurs are unbeatable. But when he comes out and he's timid and he's soft and he's trying to do other things that's not being Wemby type things, and that means being the most dominant player in the league, then they struggle. But tonight was one of those nights. And I also look at the 5 assists. When you're able to get yours and make guys around you better, that's called growth and that's called leadership.
3: The interesting thing here is what they did to the Thunder, because so much of that game felt like the Thunder just couldn't do anything. Why couldn't they hit anything?
2: You saw them dogs out there. And it started with Stephon Castle. I didn't know whether to call him a Doberman or a pit bull, the way they sicked him on SGA today. And he the one that really, yes, Wemby was the best player on the floor, but Stephon Castle actually set the tone from the jump with his physicality. To be honest, I have never seen anybody in the league be able to guard SGA 101 like we're witnessing right now in Stephon Castle. That wasn't a lot of doubling coming. That was me and you, mano y mano. Everything was tough. The catches was tough. Him getting the ball, SGA trying to get the ball up the floor was tough. He was challenging his shots without fouling. He kept them off the free throw line. All across the board, I thought Stephon Castle tonight was the unsung hero of this game, while Wemby was the best player on the floor.
1: Spurs win it 103-82, holding the Thunder to their fewest points in a game, regular season or postseason, fewest since December of 2021. Fewest points in a playoff game by the team with the best regular season record since 2013. Thunder shooting 6-for-33 from three-point range, their worst shooting percentage from three in a game this season. Coach Mark Daigneault.
4: I thought we left a lot to be desired on that end of the floor tonight. We didn't have the sharpness, force, or precision necessary to crack them. And they were really good defensively. Just their energy, their physicality. As you know, coming in, you know, like, you know, they're down and they're at home, and you can kind of expect that, but it's different when you're out there. So credit them. They outplayed us tonight. But the group we had can play a lot better than we played tonight as well. When you play 12, we've played 12 playoff games. When you play 12 playoff games, they're not all going to be masterpieces. So as much as you want to win, there's nights where you just don't have it for whatever reason. And so maybe it was one of those nights, but you also can't like throw it away. You have to look at the process in a clear-eyed manner and see what corrections you can make. And I think some of the turnovers and some of the shooting was a result of the way we played and a result of the way they defended. You know, I'd never take away credit from them when they played the way they did, but it's a little bit of both probably. You know, like it wasn't our night, but at the same time, we could have been a lot better, and we need to be a lot better in game 5 if when we want to compete in the game.
1: Spurs with a dozen turnovers in the game 4 loss. Shai Gilgeous-Alexander snapping a streak of 9 straight road playoff games with 20 points. Thunder losing their first road loss this postseason. They're now 5-1 on the road. Series tied at 2, game 5.

0: Tuesday in Oklahoma City. Tonight, game four of the Eastern Conference Finals. Cavs hosting the Knicks. Cleveland trying to avoid the sweep. It's here, of course, on ESPN Radio and the ESPN app presented by Gusto. Coverage 7:30 Eastern time. Right now, SportsCenter all night. Western Conference Final action on the ice as well on Sunday. Vegas taking the first two from Colorado. The Avs, though, would jump out to a 3-0 lead in game three in the first period. But they play three periods.
1: Bounces off the glass. High slot. Coghlan chips it on. And they score! Likely story for the Golden Knights. Now Hurdle takes a tip pass to the goal. He scores! Tomas Hurdle, the fourth straight Golden Knights goal. They've got the lead here in game three.
0: Fox Sports 98.9. They would get the lead and they would get the win. It's a 5-3 win in game three. Golden Knights now have a 3-0 series lead. Teams that take a 3-0 lead in a best-of-seven series in the round prior to the Stanley Cup Final hold an all-time series record of 49-0. Golden Knights are the 10th team in NHL history to take a 3-0 lead against the NHL's number one seed, the third over the past eight seasons. Golden Knights get the win. The Avs take the loss. First time they've lost three straight in the playoff games since games 2, 3, and 4 in the 2024 second round against Dallas. They've been banged up as well. Cale Makar missed the first two games of the series with the series, had three shots on goal returning for this one, but Nathan MacKinnon, some concern about him. He blocked a shot in the second period and played sparingly in the third. ESPN's Emily Kaplan.
2: When I walked into the Avs locker room after the game, it was one of the most somber rooms I can remember in a while, especially for a series that's not over yet. Nathan MacKinnon was not in there when I walked in, and after the game, Coach Jared Bednar did not have any update on his status. But in speaking to the players, you could tell they knew this was a significant injury. I think they knew right away when he finally did get out there on the power play and he wasn't in his regular position, was just patrolling the blue line. It just felt like a gut punch to these guys. After getting Cale Makar, their star back, they lose another star. Bednar described the emotions as low as they can get. He said, because it's as big of a hill as you have to climb, but that's what the next 24 to 36 hours are for, so that they can regroup.
0: Avs Golden Knights play game four on Tuesday. We'll see it on ESPN. Right now, SportsCenter all night. Ice hockey, sure, but Memorial Day weekend, synonymous with auto racing. Indy 500 at the Brickyard, and NASCAR's longest race of the season, Coca-Cola's 600, although they didn't quite get all 600 miles in.
3: As we are coming to the red flag as the field comes onto pit road behind the Toyota Camry, that number 7 freeway insurance car of Daniel Suarez is leading the way under a hard rain here in Charlotte. Daniel Suarez is the winner of the Coca-Cola 600. He leans against his race car with his team, crying here at Charlotte Motor Speedway as he is now a winner. Suarez puts on the number 8 hat of Kyle Busch, one of his former teammates and mentors, as Daniel Suarez was coming up not only through stock car racing, but in America.
0: Performance Racing Network with the call. They made it just under 560 miles of the scheduled 600. Rain hitting Charlotte around 11:30 p.m. Eastern time, and NASCAR scrapped the final 27 laps. That gave the win to Daniel Suarez, an emotional win, as you heard. NASCAR honoring the memory of Kyle Busch, who died Thursday after a stunning turn of his pneumonia at the age of 41. Austin Hill stepped into the number 33 Chevy, finished 27th for Richard Childress Racing. As for Suarez, he led just 17 of the 373 laps that were run, picks up his first win of the season and the third of his career on the Cup Series. Denny Hamlin led 75 laps. He finishes second. Earlier in the day Sunday, they went green at the Brickyard. They did get in all 500 of their scheduled miles.
4: Lucas comes off of turn number 4 for the final time. Felix Rosenquist goes to the outside. We get to the Arden Bridge, and Felix Rosenquist gets him at the start-finish line. Felix Rosenquist with an incredible pass at the start-finish line. He wins the 110th running of the Indianapolis 500-mile race.
0: 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That's a record.

0: Rosenquist winning the closest Indy 500 all time. Wins by 23 thousandths of a second.
1: It was the gnarliest last lap ever. I think it turned out perfectly that I fell back to third and I got a little bit of a run and I just stayed flat on the outside. And, you know, I never done that before. It was just, you know, full throttle and hope for the best. And it was just enough to get that little toe from David and get me over the line a little bit ahead of it. So, yeah, great job, the whole team, Myshank Racing, Honda, Sirius XM, and all our partners to, you know, making us able to do this. And I also want to thank my fellow drivers for, you know, showing a lot of respect on track and allowing that great racing for the fans, because, you know, I think in many cases that would have ended in the wall. So, yeah, thanks to David and Marcus and Pat. I know they're probably bummed, and they're all good friends of mine, but it was incredible racing against them.
2: Well, for folks that don't know, these people down here certainly know, but the sports audience might not know, your career hadn't been what you wanted it to be. This is not a team that people talk about with the Penske's and the Ganassi's. To do it where you are in your career and your life and with this team, what does that mean to you?
1: Everything. You know, this team is like family. You know, they signed me in 24 when things were probably not looking great, and but we're here to win, man. We don't want to be just a competitor. We've been growing and we've been, you know, putting a lot of effort in the last couple of years, and here we've been a contender here for the last three. And you know, this is actually the second win from Myshank Racing, which is crazy. Elio won it back in 21, and I won it now in 26. And I'm just so pleased for all the people working on the team. It's over 100 people that make this happen, and I'm just the one that, you know, gets the luxury to finish it off. But it takes an army for sure, and I'm so thankful.
0: Felix Rosenquist with our Ryan McGee. Fifth time Indy 500 was won with a last lap pass. Catherine Legg finished last, 33rd at Indy after being involved in a wreck after completing just 17 of the 200 laps. Then it was off to Carolina. She did do the Indy Charlotte double, finished 31st at Charlotte, 12 laps down. Straight ahead, a walk-off day on this Memorial Day weekend. SportsCenter All Night continues. It's ESPN Radio.
3: 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Or will the Cavs survive a must-win to force a Game 5? 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
1: 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College softball super regionals, they're in the books. Eight teams now headed to Oklahoma City. Brackets are set. Number one, Alabama is in Texas, the two seed advancing out of the weekend. But for the first time since 2015, the Women's College World Series will not include Oklahoma. They were the three seed this year.
2: The pitch from Everett. On the ground, handled, and that does it. History made in Norman. Mississippi State is headed to the Women's College World Series for the first time ever. A breakthrough moment for the Bulldogs.
1: They take the best of three on Sunday in Game 3 to win the Super Regional in Norman. It's a 6-0 shutout of the Sooners. Mississippi State advancing to the Women's College World Series for the first time in program history. Oklahoma shutout for the first time since 2019. Shutout at home for the first time since 2015. Delaney Everett got her first start of the season on only her third career shutout. How's she feeling?
3: I have no idea. This is insane. This is literally everything that we have worked for. If you listen to Ricketts and her press conferences, we're priming the pump. We're getting ready for May. This team is built for May. We got all the weapons that we need, and we're just rolling right now.
4: Delaney, the resilience that you have had throughout your career, the loss of your father, the injuries, the surgeries, just describe the moment and how special it is.
3: Today is my mom and dad's anniversary, and this was for them. This is for them.
2: I know your father, Brandon, looking down and smiling on you right now. When everyone is saying that you all are unseated or the underdogs here, what type of fight you brought did you show the nation that you had today?
3: An underdog is still a freaking dog. That's what I'm talking about. We knew it. We were on the bus. Oh, my God.

0: year that you can take to Oklahoma City here in a few days?
1: That we're resilient, that we're going to do whatever it takes. It showed last Supers, it showed this Supers, we're resilient.
2: Four of the top five seeds heading to Oklahoma City. Oklahoma, the lone that is not. Alabama, Texas, Nebraska, Arkansas, all headed to OKC. SportsCenter all night, ESPN Radio. Staying on the diamond, Major League Baseball. Marlins, Mets, scoreless.
3: Yeah. The one pitch. Hernandez hits that one plenty deep enough. Straight Go away get. Center.
4: Get
3: it
4: out
3: keeps
4: of here.
3: On going. It is gone. Big Bert. A walk-off grand slam. Straight away center field. Heriberto Hernandez, the hero for the Fish.
2: He entered the game as a pinch hitter in the seventh, had the walk-off grand slam in the ninth. Marlins beat the Mets 4-0, 104-3 WQAM. Marlins' first sweep over the Mets since 2019. In New York, Yankees, Rays, the other New York team, also hadn't scored. Yankees and Rays scoreless through the first 8.5 innings.
5: Kelly deals to Judge. Judge hits it in the air. Deep right field. Delayed back. Game over! Aaron Judge ends it with a two-run walk-off homer. And the Yankees win it.
2: Now it's out on the YES Network. Judge had no homers in his previous 11 games, had the two-run walk-off shot, snapping that 11-game drought.
6: All right, Aaron, you're trying to get away from me, but you were the guy that ended this one. When you step up to the plate there in that ninth inning, do you have in your mind you are ending this with one swing of the bat?
7: Man, what a roar, what a roar. I appreciate y'all staying. I know it's some bad weather, but oh my goodness.
6: Tried to hang in there with you, but I thought I'd let you have that one by yourself. Hey, just, you know, it's been a kind of weird day here with all the rain, but I'm assuming that still feels good knowing what it means.
7: Always. This day was made for a Yankee. You know, it's bad weather. Going to go up against a tough pitching staff, and, you know, the boys stayed locked in, you know, especially with the energy out of this crowd. I know y'all probably didn't want to be here, but I appreciate it. I appreciate it.
6: How would you describe what it feels like to walk it off here at Yankee Stadium, your fourth career walk-off home run?
7: There's nothing better. You know, I've been trying to get something going here. You know, the guys in front of me have been having great at-bats, getting on base. So, you know, sometimes you got to step up the plate and finish it.
6: You had a single there in that first inning. Obviously, the meaningful one there in the ninth. Just what clicked for you in that at-bat? What were you looking for?
7: Just get something out over the heart of the plate and don't try to do too much. So, Grisham worked a great at-bat in front of me and kept my job simple.
2: And the Yankees walk it off on the two-run home run. Tigers, a 4-1 win over the Orioles in game two of their doubleheader to snap an eight-game losing streak. The streak reached eight because of the first game of the doubleheader.
8: The 0-2. Couser gets into one. Right field and fairly deep. Perez is back. He's out of room. Colton Couser, the hero in game one. Unbelievable to the bleachers in right center. And the Orioles have won it. That winds up in the seats.
2: WBAL with the call. Orioles a 5-3 win over the Tigers. Down to a best of three. That's next. SportsCenter All Night continues. It's ESPN Radio.
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0: 1,000 puppies or kittens are born in the U.S. Cute, right? Well, what's not cute is that half of all litters are accidents. 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
1: Vegas goes up 3-0 on the Avs in the Western Conference Final in the Stanley Cup playoffs. Daniel Suarez wins the rain-shortened Coca-Cola 600. Felix Rosenquist wins a thriller at the Indy 500, while the Spurs dominate in Game 4.
2: Horn sounds. Spurs needed a win to avoid a 3-1 hole, and they locked down the Oklahoma City Thunder defensively. San Antonio routs OKC 103-82, and this series is tied at 2 as the Western Conference Finals heads north to OKC.
1: Mark Kestisher here on ESPN Radio. 103-82 as the Spurs dominate. Victor Wembanyama had 33 points in the win. Spurs holding the Thunder to 82 points, their fewest in a game since 2021. Spurs coach Mitch Johnson.
3: I think it was the combination of the physicality and resistance along with the discipline and connectivity to still be together in team defense, not just trying to take one guy out or worried about what you were doing with your own matchup. I thought the guys did a great job again of just being connected where you're in team defense, and there are times, depend on the situation and the spacing and the circumstances, where you have to continue to move as the play unfolds and develops. And I thought we did a good job of being in, showing a crowd, but then also making appropriate reads and movements off that. And those guys did a heck of a job, obviously, with their dynamic ability on that end to lead that, I guess you could say, just in terms of resistance and the physicality and trying to make them take tough shots without fouling.
1: Holding SGA to his sixth game under 20 points over the course of the last two seasons. Five of those six have been in the playoffs. Spurs get the win. They even the series at two games apiece. You heard it here on ESPN Radio. Mark Kestisher, PJ Carlissimo have the call for us back to San Antonio. Mark?
4: Jay, thank you very much. We know there'll be a Game 6 here in San Antonio coming up on Thursday. It's a best-of-three series, PJ. That was an impressive win. Had to have it. Didn't want to go to OKC down 3-1. San Antonio locked up OKC to win Game 4.

0: Yeah, I'll tell you what, very, very impressive win, particularly on the defensive end, particularly from Victor Wembanyama. Again, I mean, he is just such a factor. I'm looking at the stat sheet now, Kesty. He's got a number in every single category, going across from field goals all the way through to points. Victor Wembanyama has filled this stat sheet up. The good news, if you're Mitch Johnson and Mark Degnault, Shai Gilgeous-Alexander played 31 minutes plus. Victor played 31 minutes plus. So the two superstars got a little bit of rest tonight. San Antonio got much more help from their bench. It wasn't necessarily good shooting help. As a team, they shot under 40%. If you said before this game started, Kesty, that the Spurs are going to shoot 39% from the field and 27 from the three-point line, I would not have liked their chances.
1: I agree.
0: But they held OKC to 33% from the field and an unheard of 18% from the three-point line. They did dominate the paint, 50-36. They beat them on second-chance points, San Antonio 17-14. And fast-break points was also significant, 18-7. Spurs got the tempo that they wanted from this game tonight, and they took better care of the ball, only 13 turnovers. That's their low by far for this series. And meantime, they forced 20 turnovers from OKC.
1: That's a big number. They played much better defense. The officials let them play in a physical game, and San Antonio won the physicality battle, and Victor Wembanyama also was able to get the basketball a lot closer to the rim than he had been the previous
0: two.
1: Yeah,
0: no question. He was able to exert his physicality and his strength and do a nice job. He also got 8 boards. He got 5 assists. He blocked 3 shots. He had 2 steals. I mean, what didn't he do? He would have been available if it had gotten close to put him back in, but both coaches were content to keep their superstars on the bench for most of the fourth quarter.
1: How good was San Antonio's defense? They held the Thunder 40 points below their average of the first 3 games of the season. San Antonio is even the Western Conference Finals, 2 games apiece, Game 5 in Oklahoma City, coming up Tuesday night here on ESPN Radio. Final score, Spurs 103, the Thunder 82. For PJ Carlesimo, I'm Mark Kestisher right here on your home for the NBA, ESPN Radio, and the ESPN app. Let's go back to our pal Jay Reynolds in the studio.
2: All right, Mark, as you mentioned, Game 5 Tuesday for the West, Monday Game 4 for the Eastern Conference Finals. Knicks going for a sweep of the Cavs. They've won 10 straight postseason games. 9 of their 11 playoff wins have been by double digits, and the 2 losses have been by a total of 2 points. ESPN's Tim Bontemps.
3: I mean, it's pretty crazy to see them ripping off win after win. I believe they've won 5 consecutive road games by double digits in the playoffs. I mean, most teams don't play 10 playoff games in one season, let alone win 10 in a season, let alone win 10 in a row in a season. So, I mean, it's been a remarkable month in which they have not lost a playoff game, which is pretty incredible. And at this point, I expect them to win tomorrow and make it to the NBA Finals. And whether they can close this out by beating what's going to be an awfully good team, whoever comes out of the other series, this has been a remarkable stretch of play. And I think really, you know, validates and justifies the moves that were made to put this group together.
4: Tim, to that point, why is this team so equipped to do what it's doing right now?
3: I think the biggest thing that it has going for it is, you know, for so much of the time this group has been together, it has felt like a bit of a combination that's less than the sum of its parts, right? Like, they have a lot of really talented players, and they hadn't seemingly quite figured out how to make all the pieces fit in a way that optimized everybody. And that has changed over the last month. Like, these guys have all just found ways to kind of click into place in an optimal manner. And the result has been a pretty overpowering group that is well balanced at both ends and has been taking apart the competition for weeks.
5: New York can sweep. They would be off until June 3rd, which would be game 1 of the NBA Finals. So how important is it for New York to actually sweep Cleveland?
3: Very. I would say it's very important. You don't want to play extra games in the playoffs, right? It's very hard to recover from blowing games you have in the bag, right? And it's very hard to recover from extending playoff series unnecessarily because the games add up. It's more opportunities for guys to get hurt.

0: or for other bad things to happen. It's a chance for a Cavs team that is very talented to start to get hot and rip off a couple games. Like, you know, the Cavs certainly could win a couple games and make this series interesting. I mean, they're up 20 in the fourth quarter in game one. They missed every three basically in game two. Last night they didn't play great, but they were still hanging around most of the game. So, you know, if they get a win in tomorrow in game four and get some pressure taken off of them, they could start to make things a little dicey for the Knicks, and all of a sudden the Knicks are feeling some heat. So I think they need to slam the door tomorrow and sit back and wait and have another 8 or 9 days to get fully ready for whoever's coming out of the other series, because that is going to be a different level of challenge. They're going to need to have all their ducks in a row if they want any chance to win.
1: Game four of the Eastern Conference Finals tonight. Cavs hosting the Knicks. Cleveland trying to avoid a sweep. We'll have it. Coverage 7:30 Eastern here on ESPN Radio and the ESPN app. Back to the diamond and some domination on the mound.
2: The 0-2. Swing and a miss. Chase the slider in the dirt. Picked up by Rivero. And he fires down to first to complete the strikeout. As Detmers has struck out four straight hitters. He now has 10 strikeouts, two outs in the sixth. The 1-2. Strike three called. Fastball right through the heart of the plate. 12 strikeouts for Detmers. It's tied a career high. Motion by Reed Detmers. And the pitch. Swing and a miss. Struck him out, a career high 13 strikeouts for Reed Detmers, and 19 retired in a row. 1-2 pitch, check swing. Did he? Yes, he did on appeal. James Hoy down at first rings him up. 14 strikeouts for Reed Detmers. Two gone in the eighth.
1: Reed Detmers with that career high 14 strikeouts over the course of eight innings. Rangers would leave the bases loaded in the ninth, and then
2: Collier. 3-2 to Peraza. Swing and a broken bat looper near second. Fielded by Foscue. Steps on the bag. On to first. Gets away from Berger. Racing home is Walton. The Angels have won the game.
1: 2-1 the final. You heard it here on ESPN Radio. Angels get their first series sweep this weekend. The Giants, the only team remaining without a series sweep on the season. Nationals edge the Braves 2-1. Braves losing consecutive home games for the first time this season. Nats are now 21-9 when scoring first on the season. Dodgers and Brewers.
3: Runners lead first and second, 3-2. Tucker swings, hits it down the right field line, a fair ball. Betts is going to touch third and come home to score. Freddie around second. He's getting waved around third. Ball comes out of the right field corner. Freddie scores standing up. And for the second time in as many days, Kyle Tucker has himself a triple. Two runs come in and the Dodgers lead it 3-1. Dodgers take a two-run lead. Andy Páez swings and hammers one. Deep left field, way back. Back and gone into the upper deck. Andy Páez drills a two-run shot for his 11th home run of the season. Wow, what a blast by Páez. The Dodgers now lead it 5-1.
1: AM 570 LA Sports 5-1 the final. Dodgers with their 17th comeback win this season. Second most in baseball behind the Braves. 18. Astros an 8-5 win over the Cubs. Their first sweep at Wrigley since 2011. Twins top the Red Sox 6-5. Sports Center all night, ESPN Radio. Vegas comes from down 3 goals to beat the Avs in game 3 of the Western Conference Final. Vegas now with a stranglehold 3-0 lead on the series. Earlier on ESPN Radio, NHL Network analyst Jason Demers.
4: There's no excuses for why Vegas is up 3-0 other than they've been the better team for longer portions of each game in this series. And you know, you can say that McCarr's a little banged up or McKinnon gets hurt, but they've just been solid up and down the lineup. You know, great contributions. William Karlsson knocks one in, who's been just such a good add for them. He was injured all this season, comes back in. He provides them with center depth that they so sorely needed because they're asking Tomas Hertl to do so much. And in doing that, Tomas Hertl scores probably the biggest game of his playoff career, and what a goal he scores too. But, you know, I just think it's a veteran team that's battle hardened, and there's a lot of guys that have won on this roster, and they understand the position they're in, and they understand the way they need to play, and they don't deviate from that game at all. And it's just allowed them this 3-0 lead right now.
1: Golden Knights up 3-0 in the series. Monday, the East is in the spotlight. Carolina, Montreal playing game 3. That series tied at 1.

0: right now. SportsCenter all night, ESPN Radio. Memorial Day weekend, long weekend for most. It's highlighted by cookouts, parades, the unofficial start of summer. It's also the weekend we pay tribute to those who have given their lives for our nation. Sunday in Charlotte, with his family there, NASCAR also paying tribute to Kyle Busch, who died Thursday at the age of 41 after his pneumonia took a sudden turn last week. Here's our Marty Smith.
1: NASCAR is a family. Might sound weird if you haven't experienced it, but it's true. It's a small community that you see more than your own spouse and kids. And when someone is hurting, the family shows up to wrap them in love. That's how it's always been. And that's what happened Sunday night in Charlotte.
2: Samantha, I want you to know that this sport stands with you, and that you and your children are NASCAR family forever.
1: Kyle Busch's family sought comfort here at the racetrack, the place that Kyle captivated us with otherworldly talent and fiery passion, where he exemplified the relentless spirit of a racer. You loved him or you hated him, but you damn sure paid attention. Because when Rowdy showed up, as he did at NASCAR tracks all over the country for 25 years, he was a threat. Sunday at Charlotte, he wasn't here. The void was palpable. The shock and sorrow still unimaginable.
3: It just hasn't sunk in. This was a guy, you know, I expected to be racing with at the end of my career. And I think a lot of people in the garage were the same way, just completely shocked.
4: A lot of the reason that it's so unbelievable is because you envision them as larger than life. So when something like this happens, it's you're like, no, that can't be, because he was such a big figure and larger than life.
5: As I thought back through all the years racing with Kyle, I realized that he's had a pretty large direct impact to my career. It's been a great honor to be able to race with somebody like that, and I just felt like he was paving the way and exemplifying the right way to race, and I hope that I can pass those types of things on to someone else one day.
6: When I heard the news, I broke down and thought about that everything in front of me was because of him. And to be able to race and share the same racetrack, it's an incredible loss for our community and for the world.
2: Brexton and Lennox, your dad loved you with all his heart. Everyone gathered here, everybody watching on TV, and all those people up in that grandstand are your family, and we've got you. Kyle Busch is NASCAR. He was one of a kind, and there will never be another.
1: Kyle was on every mind. Rowdy was in every car. And his legacy, like so many times before, was evident in victory.
0: Memorial Day weekend, remembering Kyle Busch at the age of 41. Austin Hill was behind the wheel Sunday for RCR in the number 33 Chevrolet. He finishes 27th at the Rain Shorten Coca-Cola 600. SportsCenter All Night continues. It's ESPN Radio.
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4: Yes, Mom?
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2: Laje catch and shoot, fading away. She knew that was going down. She started backpedaling towards midcourt as soon as she let it go.
3: And they went over the screen on that one. Interesting, because the other one that she hit, they went underneath.
1: Storm with a 97-85 win over the Mystics. Storm's second straight win, consecutive wins for the first time this season. Wings a 91-76 win over the Liberty. Largest road win against the Liberty in franchise history. Dream and Mercury playing a tight one.
4: Double screen. Ryan Howard up top from the wing. The three is good. You can't count out the Dream ever.
1: Ryan Howard with 21 points. WNBA League pass as the Dream edge the Mercury 82-80. Dream winning despite trailing by 15. They are now 2-1 when trailing by 15 or more this season. Golf, Wyndham Clark shoots a final round 60, finished 30 under to win the Byron Nelson. College baseball, NCAA selection show coming up noon Eastern today. Couple of long tournament streaks expected to come to an end. Vanderbilt's 19 consecutive years, LSU's 13 straight years in the tournament, likely coming to an end. Championship Sunday and in the Big Ten. Bottom of the 11th, UCLA with the bases loaded.
5: Up and inside, almost hit him.
6: I got it. First base.
5: It did hit him. A championship-winning hit by pitch.
7: For further review, the ruling of hit by pitch will stand.
5: UCLA on a walk-off review have their first Big Ten tournament championship. UCLA gets the green light to celebrate with Call a 3-2 win in 11 innings.
1: Got it on the Big Ten Network. Georgia Tech captures the ACC 13-6 over North Carolina. Georgia, an 11-1 rout of Arkansas to win the SEC. NCAA selections coming out noon Eastern today. Right now, SportsCenter All Night, ESPN Radio. 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
10: Jay to the NBA. The Spurs' Victor Wembanyama beats the halftime buzzer for a 12-point lead at the break against the Thunder on ESPN Radio.
11: Now to Wemby with three at half court. He's going to pull a half court jumper. Hit it at the horn! Victor Wembanyama with a 45-footer from half court. 22 points at halftime for Wemby here in game 4.
0: Number 4.
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11: The one pitch. Hernandez hits that one plenty deep enough. Straight Ball away hit. Center.
8: Get
11: it
8: out
11: keeps
8: of here.
11: On going. It is gone. Big Bert. A walk-off grand slam. Straight away center field. Heriberto Hernandez, the hero for the fish.
0: Number 3.
10: A college softball powerhouse, Oklahoma, ousted in the Super Regionals on ESPN.
12: And that does it. History made in Norman. Mississippi State is headed to the Women's College World Series for the first time ever. A breakthrough moment.
10: An improbable comeback by the Golden Knights as they shock the Avalanche in Game 3 of the Western Final on Fox Sports 98.9.
12: The Golden Knights will hold on for the biggest comeback win in their playoff history. The Knights win 5-3 and take a commanding 3-0 series lead against the President's Trophy winning Avalanche.
0: Number 1.
10: History at the Brickyard, Felix Rosenqvist wins the Indianapolis 500 by 0.02 of a second on the IMS radio network.
5: Lucas comes off of turn number 4 for the final time. Felix Rosenqvist goes to the outside. We get to the Arden Bridge, and Felix Rosenqvist gets him at the start-finish line. Felix Rosenqvist with an incredible pass at the start-finish line. He wins the 110th running of the Indianapolis 500-mile race.
1: Tight win at the Brickyard on Sunday. Tight win there. And in the

0: Western Conference Finals. That's now a best of three. Spurs and Thunder tied 2-2. Spurs taking game four. Shai Gilgeous-Alexander held to 19 points.
1: I think they just did a good job of being the aggressors. Like, they were in us, forcing turnovers, being physical, and I don't think we applied the pressure back. And then, like, they're playing fast, getting easy buckets. They get their defense set, and, like, I don't care who you play, it's always harder to score against a set defense. So it's just like, it's a snowball effect. But it always starts with like the aggression that you play with. And then they brought it on a way higher level than we did for most of the game.
0: Thunder now looking to regroup, and it's a best of three for the Western Conference Final. Dominant lead after three games. That's next as well. SportsCenter All Night continues. It's ESPN Radio.
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5: Wimby and the Spurs look to even up the Western Conference Finals.
6: Roussel into the front court. He'll lift for Wimby. Goes up with a right hand and flushes. Block on one end, alley-oop on the other.
5: Dale McCarr makes his return as the Avalanche look to take a pivotal game three on the ice.
7: Devon Taves towards the net. Hook down to the ice. Rebound. They score!
5: History at the Indy 500.
8: David Krasikwis with an incredible pass at the start-finish line. 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
9: Judge hits it in the air. Deep right field. Delayed back. Game over!
10: If I'm LeBron James, I'm looking at this team. Do you want to play with James Harden your last year? It's one thing to deal with that when it's Luka and he can put up 35 on the other side. somebody can put up with some bad attitude from an ugly dude.
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11: Three is a magic number. 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It's a three-day weekend for many. Some racing to 3 feet of bricks at Indy. Some race to Oklahoma City with wins in Game 3. Some jumped out to a three-game advantage on the ice. And the Western Conference Finals, now a sprint because it's now a best of three. Spurs took the series opener from Oklahoma City. Thunder responded with a couple of wins in the next two, Sunday, Game 4 in San Antonio, and this one would see separation early.
12: Up ahead, Jared McCain starts to the right baseline, dribbles under the basket, now turns back under, got it blocked by Vassell. Vassell into the front court. He'll lift for Wimby, goes up with a right hand and flushes. Block on one end, alley-oop on the other. Timeout, Mark Daigneault, and this place is rocking. Wimby fakes the three, drives in traffic, floats it off. No, but chased his miss off the window and guides it through.
13: He should get an assist and a bucket because he passed it to himself.
12: It's loose in the lane. It trickles near the end line where Champagne picks it up with 5 seconds to go in the half. Now to Wimby with three at half court. He's going to pull a half court jumper. Hit it at the horn! Victor Wembanyama with a 45-footer from half court, 22 points at halftime for Wemby here in Game 4.
11: Spurs in front by a dozen at the half. They would lead by as much as 25.
12: Wemby steps into a three off the rim and glass, and down it goes. Wembanyama hits the triple. 31 for Victor, and San Antonio breathing a little more comfortably up 24.
13: Victor to the rescue.
12: Dribble handoff. Joe knocked down. Loose ball, no whistle. Here's Castle for Wemby. Look out, folks. Wemby throws it down with a left hand.
11: Mark Castasure, PJ Carlissimo calling it right here on ESPN Radio. Spurs go on to the victory. 103-82 the final to even the series at two games apiece. Victor Wembanyama, 33 points, 8 rebounds, 5 assists in the win.
14: I don't know if I'm hard on myself. We all have high standards, you know, and I know I have a lot of responsibilities, but I'm here for it. And yeah, it was better today. It wasn't perfect, but you know, we all of us, I'm talking like the whole organizations, we're going to have to do things that are not, that we didn't sign up for, you know. I'm an employee to play basketball, but I'm not an employee to talk to whoever and find out answers to. It's we're all going to do things like that. And that's why, as I was saying, I need to find ways to impact the game in many areas. We didn't do nothing unexpected, but the truth is that we had never been in this kind of situation before. It was our first deficit in a playoff series, and we just responded, but it was nothing amazing. It wasn't magic. We just did what we needed to do, and the series is far from over. We got 6 more wins before we can rest.
11: Victor Wembanyama, 33 points in this one, 324 points this postseason, setting a Spurs record for most points in his first career postseason. Wembanyama

0: Joining Bill Walton in 1977 as the only players with 300 points, 150 rebounds, and 50 blocks in their first career postseason. ESPN analyst Kendrick Perkins.
1: You know, my grandparents used to always tell me, he's young, but he got an old soul, baby. And when you talk about leadership, that's the true definition of leadership. See, Wimby is not afraid of getting uncomfortable. He's not afraid of holding himself accountable and maxing out. And tonight, what we saw was a response that we expected. We saw him be a big man first and then show guard skills. When he come out with that mindset of I'm going to dominate the paint on both ends of the floor, the Spurs are unbeatable. But when he comes out and he's timid and he's soft and he's trying to do other things that's not being Wimby type things, and that means being the most dominant player in the league, then they struggle. But tonight was one of those nights. And I also look at the 5 assists. When you're able to get yours and make guys around you better, that's called growth and that's called leadership.
2: The interesting thing here mm-hmm. is what they did to the Thunder, because so much of that game felt like the Thunder just couldn't do anything. Why couldn't they hit anything?
1: You saw them dogs out there. And it started with Stephon Castle. I didn't know whether to call him a Doberman or a pit bull, the way they sicked him on SGA today. And he the one that really, yes, Wimby was the best player on the floor, but Stephon Castle actually set the tone from the jump with his physicality. To be honest, I have never seen anybody in the league be able to guard SGA 101 like we're witnessing right now in Stephon Castle. That wasn't a lot of doubling coming. That was me and you, mano y mano. Everything was tough. The catches was tough. Him getting the ball, SGA trying to get the ball up the floor was tough. He was challenging his shots without fouling. He kept them off the free throw line. All across the board, I thought Stephon Castle tonight was the unsung hero of this game, while Wimby was the best player on the floor.
0: Spurs win it 103-82, holding the Thunder to their fewest points in a game, regular season or postseason, fewest since December of 2021. Fewest points in a playoff game by the team with the best regular season record since 2013. Thunder shooting 6 for 33 from three-point range, their worst shooting percentage from three in a game this season. Coach Mark Daigneault.
3: I thought we left a lot to be desired on that end of the floor tonight. We didn't have the sharpness, force, or precision necessary to crack them. And they were really good defensively. Just their energy, their physicality. As you know, coming in, you know, like, you know, they're down and they're at home. And you can kind of expect that, but it's different when you're out there. So credit them. They outplayed us tonight. But the group we had can play a lot better than we played tonight as well. When you play 12, we've played 12 playoff games. When you play 12 playoff games, they're not all going to be masterpieces. So as much as you want to win, there's nights where you just don't have it for whatever reason. And so maybe it was one of those nights, but you also can't like throw it away. You have to look at the process in a clear-eyed manner and see what corrections you can make. And I think some of the turnovers and some of the shooting was a result of the way we played and a result of the way they defended. You know, I'd never take away credit from them when they played the way they did, but it's a little bit of both probably. You know, like it wasn't our night, but at the same time, we could have been a lot better, and we need to be a lot better in game 5 if when we want to compete in the game.
0: Spurs with a dozen turnovers in the game 4 loss. Shai Gilgeous-Alexander snapping a streak of 9 straight road playoff games with 20 points. Thunder losing their first road loss this postseason. They're now 5-1 on the road. Series tied at 2, Game 5 Tuesday in Oklahoma City. Tonight, Game 4 of the Eastern Conference Finals. Cavs hosting the Knicks. Cleveland trying to avoid the sweep. It's here, of course, on ESPN Radio and the ESPN app presented by Gusto. Coverage 7:30 Eastern time. Right now, SportsCenter all night. Western Conference final action on the ice as well on Sunday. Vegas taking the first two from Colorado. The Avs, though, would jump out to a 3-0 lead in game 3 in the first period. But they play 3 periods.
4: Bounces off the glass. High slot. Coghlan chips it on. And they score! Likely story for the Golden Knights. Now Hurdle takes a tip pass to the goal. He scores! Tomas Hurdle, the fourth straight Golden Knights goal. They've got the lead. Here

0: Fox Sports 98.9. They would get the lead, and they would get the win. It's a 5-3 win in Game 3. Golden Knights now have a 3-0 series lead. Teams that take a 3-0 lead in a best-of-7 series in the round prior to the Stanley Cup Final hold an all-time series record of 49-0. Golden Knights are the 10th team in NHL history to take a 3-0 lead against the NHL's number one seed, the third over the past 8 seasons. Golden Knights get the win. The Avs take the loss. First time they've lost 3 straight in the playoff games since games 2, 3, and 4 in the 2024 second round against Dallas. They've been banged up as well. Cale Makar missed the first 2 games of the series, had 3 shots on goal returning for this one, but Nathan MacKinnon, some concern about him. He blocked a shot in the second period and played sparingly in the third. ESPN's Emily Kaplan.
1: When I walked into the Avs locker room after the game, it was one of the most somber rooms I can remember in a while, especially for a series that's not over yet. Nathan MacKinnon was not in there when I walked in, and after the game, Coach Jared Bednar did not have any update on his status. But in speaking to the players, you could tell they knew this was a significant injury. I think they knew right away when he finally did get out there on the power play and he wasn't in his regular position, was just patrolling the blue line. It just felt like a gut punch to these guys. After getting Cale Makar, their star back, they lose another star. Bednar described the emotions as low as they can get, he said, because it's as big of a hill as you have to climb, but that's what the next 24 to 36 hours are for, so that they can regroup.
0: Avs Golden Knights play game 4 on Tuesday. We'll see it on ESPN. Right now, SportsCenter all night. Ice hockey, sure, but Memorial Day weekend, synonymous with auto racing. Indy 500 at the Brickyard, and NASCAR's longest race of the season, Coca-Cola's 600, although they didn't quite get all 600 miles in.
2: As we are coming to the red flag as the field comes onto pit road behind the Toyota Camry, that number 7 freeway insurance car of Daniel Suarez is leading the way under a hard rain here in Charlotte. Daniel Suarez is the winner of the Coca-Cola 600. He leans against his race car with his team, crying here at Charlotte Motor Speedway as he is now a winner. Suarez puts on the number 8 hat of Kyle Busch, one of his former teammates and mentors, as Daniel Suarez was coming up not only through stock car racing, but in America.
0: Performance Racing Network with the call. They made it just under 560 miles of the scheduled 600. Rain hitting Charlotte around 11:30 p.m. Eastern time, and NASCAR scrapped the final 27 laps. That gave the win to Daniel Suarez, an emotional win, as you heard. NASCAR honoring the memory of Kyle Busch, who died Thursday after a stunning turn of his pneumonia at the age of 41. Austin Hill stepped into the number 33 Chevy, finished 27th for Richard Childress Racing. As for Suarez, he led just 17 of the 373 laps that were run, picks up his first win of the season and the third of his career on the Cup Series. Denny Hamlin led 75 laps. He finishes second. Earlier in the day Sunday, they went green at the Brickyard. They did get in all 500 of their scheduled miles.
3: Lucas comes off of turn number 4 for the final time. Felix Rosenqvist goes to the outside. We get to the Arden Bridge, and Felix Rosenqvist gets him at the start-finish line. Felix Rosenqvist with an incredible pass at the start-finish line. He wins the 110th running of the Indianapolis 500-mile race.
0: IMS Radio Network, 70 lead changes on Sunday at Indy. That's a record. Felix Rosenqvist winning the closest Indy 500 all time. Wins by 23 thousandths of a second.
4: It was the gnarliest last lap ever. I think it turned out perfectly that I fell back to third and I got a little bit of a run and I just stayed flat on the outside. And, you know, I never done that before. It was just, you know, full throttle and hope for the best. And it was just enough to get that little toe from David and get me over the line a little bit ahead of it. So, yeah, great job, the whole team, Meyershank Racing, Honda, Sirius XM, and all our partners to, you know, making us able to do this. And I also want to thank my fellow drivers for, you know, showing a lot of respect on track and allowing that great racing for the fans, because, you know, I think in many cases that would have ended in the wall. So, yeah, thanks to David and Marcus and Pod. I know they're probably bummed, and they're all good friends of mine, but it was incredible racing against.
5: Well, for folks that don't know, these people down here certainly know,

0: But the Sportsnet audience might not know, your career hadn't been what you wanted it to be. This is not a team that people talk about with the Penske's and the Ganassi's. To do it where you are in your career and your life and with this team, what does that mean to you?
1: Everything. You know, this team is like family. You know, they signed me in 24 when things were probably not looking great, and but we're here to win, man. We don't want to be just a competitor. We've been growing, and we've been, you know, putting a lot of effort in the last couple of years, and here we've been a contender here for the last three, and you know, this is actually the second win for my Shank Racing, which is crazy. Elio won it back in 21, and I won it now in 26, and I'm just so pleased for all the people working on the team. It's a over 100 people that make this happen, and I'm just the one that, you know, gets the luxury to finish it off. But it takes an army for sure, and I'm so thankful.
2: Felix Rosenquist with our Ryan McGee. Fifth time the Indy 500 was won with a last lap pass. Catherine Legg finished last, 33rd at Indy after being involved in a wreck after completing just 17 of the 200 laps. Then it was off to Carolina. She did do the Indy Charlotte double. Finished 31st at Charlotte, 12 laps down. Straight ahead, a walk-off day on this Memorial Day weekend. SportsCenter All Night continues. It's ESPN Radio.
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1: 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College Softball Super Regionals, they're in the books. Eight teams now headed to Oklahoma City. Brackets are set. Number one, Alabama is in Texas, the two seed advancing out of the weekend. But for the first time since 2015, the Women's College World Series will not include Oklahoma. They were the three seed this year.
2: The pitch from Everett. On the ground, handled, and that does it. History made in Norman. Mississippi State is headed to the Women's College World Series for the first time ever. A breakthrough moment for the Bulldogs.
1: They take the best of three on Sunday in Game 3 to win the Super Regional in Norman. It's a 6-0 shutout of the Sooners. Mississippi State advancing to the Women's College World Series for the first time in program history. Oklahoma shutout for the first time since 2019. Shutout at home for the first time since 2015. Delaney Everett got her first start of the season on only her third career shutout. How's she feeling?
3: I have no idea. This is insane. This is literally everything that we have worked for. If you listen to Ricketts and her press conferences, we're priming the pump. We're getting ready for May. This team is built for May. We got all the weapons that we need, and we're just rolling right now.
4: Delaney, the resilience that you have had throughout your career, the loss of your father, the injuries, the surgeries, just describe the moment and how special it is.
3: Today is my mom and dad's anniversary, and this was for them. This is for them.
2: I know your father, Brandon, looking down and smiling on you right now. When everyone is saying that you all are unseated, are the underdogs here, what type of fight and bark did you show the nation that you had today?
3: An underdog is still a freaking dog. That's what I'm talking about. We knew it. We were on the bus. Oh, my gosh. Everything that we worked for came through today, and we ain't done yet.
2: I love it. Congratulations.
3: Thank you.
2: And enjoy this moment.
3: Yes, thank you so much.
1: Delaney Everett, first pitcher to throw a shutout against Oklahoma since Montana Fouts with Alabama in 2019. Mississippi State, one of the eight teams heading to Oklahoma City. Five of the eight SEC teams. Texas, the reigning champ, and their ace, Tegan Kavan.
5: My teammates and my coaches told me they believed in me every step of the way, and so I knew everybody in the bullpen and everyone in the dugout was going to have my back,
0: this
5: no matter what the outcome was, and so I owe it to them. Yeah.
6: You have an opportunity now to go win another national championship. What did you learn from that run last year that you can take to Oklahoma City here in a few days?
5: That we're resilient, that we're going to do whatever it takes. It showed last Supers, it showed this Supers, we're resilient.
1: Four of the top five seeds heading to Oklahoma City. Oklahoma, the lone that is not. Alabama, Texas, Nebraska, Arkansas.

0: entered the game as a pinch hitter in the seventh, had the walk-off grand slam in the ninth. Marlins beat the Mets 4-0, 104.3 WQAM. Marlins' first sweep over the Mets since 2019. In New York, Yankees-Rays, the other New York team, also hadn't scored. Yankees and Rays scoreless through the first 8.5 innings.
1: Kelly deals to Judge. Judge hits it in the air. Deep right field. Delayed back. Game over! Aaron Judge ends it with a two-run walk-off homer. And the Yankees win it.
0: Now it's out on the YES Network. Judge had no homers in his previous 11 games, had the two-run walk-off shot, snapping that 11-game drought.
2: All right, Aaron, you're trying to get away from me, but you were the guy that ended this one. When you step up to the plate there in that ninth inning, do you have in your mind you are ending this with one swing of the bat?
3: Man, what a roar, what a roar. I appreciate y'all staying. I know it's some bad weather, but just trying to, oh my goodness.
2: Tried to hang in there with you, but I thought I'd let you have that one by yourself. Hey, just, you know, it's been a kind of weird day here with all the rain, but I'm assuming that that still feels good knowing what it means.
3: Always. This day was made for a Yankee. You know, it's bad weather. Going to go up against a tough pitching staff, and, you know, the boys stayed locked in, you know, especially with the energy out of this crowd. I know y'all probably didn't want to be here, but I appreciate it. I appreciate it.
2: How would you describe what it feels like to walk it off here at Yankee Stadium, your fourth career walk-off home run?
3: There's nothing better. You know, I've been trying to get something going here. You know, the guys in front of me have been having great at-bats, getting on base. So, you know, sometimes you got to step up the plate and finish it.
2: You had a single there in the first inning. Obviously, the meaningful one there in the ninth. Just what clicked for you in that at-bat? What were you looking for?
3: Just get something out over the heart of the plate and don't try to do too much. So, Grisha worked a great at-bat in front of me and kept my job simple.
0: And the Yankees walk it off on the two-run home run. Tigers, a 4-1 win over the Orioles in game two of their doubleheader to snap an eight-game losing streak. The streak reached eight because of the first game of the doubleheader.
4: The 0-2. Couser gets into one. Right fielder fairly deep. Perez is back. He's out of room. Colton Couser, the hero in game one. Unbelievable to the bleachers in right center. And the Orioles have won it. That winds up in the seats.
0: WBAL with the call. Orioles a 5-3 win over the Tigers. Down to a best of three. That's next. SportsCenter All Night continues. It's ESPN Radio.
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1: Vegas goes up 3-0 on the Avs in the Western Conference Final in the Stanley Cup playoffs. Daniel Suarez wins the rain-shortened Coca-Cola 600. Felix Rosenquist wins a thriller at the Indy 500, while the Spurs dominate in Game 4.
2: Horn sounds. Spurs needed a win to avoid a 3-1 hole, and they locked down the Oklahoma City Thunder defensively. San Antonio routs OKC 103-82, and this series is tied at 2 as the Western Conference Finals heads north to OKC.
1: Mark Kestisher here on ESPN Radio. 103-82 as the Spurs dominate. Victor Wembanyama had 33 points in the win. Spurs holding the Thunder to 82 points, their fewest in a game since 2021. Spurs coach Mitch Johnson.
3: I think it was the combination of the physicality and resistance along with the discipline and connectivity to still be together in team defense, not just trying to take one guy out or worried about what you were doing with your own matchup. I thought the guys did a great job, again, of just being connected where you're in team defense, and there are times, depending on the situation and the spacing and the circumstances, where you have to continue to move as the play unfolds and develops. And I thought we did a good job of being in, showing the crowd, but then also making appropriate reads and movements off that. And those guys did a heck of a job, obviously, with their dynamic ability on that end to lead that, I guess you could say, just in terms of the resistance and the physicality and trying to make them take tough shots without fouling.
1: Holding SGA to his sixth game under 20 points over the course of the last two seasons. Five of those six have been in the playoffs. Spurs get the win. They even the series at two games apiece. You heard it here on ESPN Radio. Mark Kestisher, PJ Carlissimo have the call for us back to San Antonio. Mark?
4: Jay, thank you very much. We know there'll be a Game 6 here in San Antonio coming up on Thursday. It's a best-of-three series, PJ. That was an impressive win. Had to have it. Didn't want to go to OKC down 3-1. San Antonio locked up OKC to win Game 4.
5: Yeah, I'll tell you what. Very, very impressive win, particularly on the defensive end, particularly from Victor Wembanyama. Again, I mean, he is just such a factor. I'm looking at the stat sheet now, Kesty. He's got a number in every single category, going across from field goals all the way through to points. Victor Wembanyama has filled his stat sheet up. The good news, if you're Mitch Johnson and Mark Degnault, Shai Gilgeous-Alexander played

0: 31 minutes plus. Victor played 31 minutes plus. So the two superstars got a little bit of rest tonight. San Antonio got much more help from their bench. It wasn't necessarily good shooting help. As a team, they shot under 40%. If you said before this game started, Kesty, that the Spurs are going to shoot 39% from the field and 27 from the three-point line, I would not have liked their chances.
1: I agree.
0: But they held OKC to 33% from the field and an unheard of 18% from the three-point line. They did dominate the paint, 50-36. They beat them on second-chance points, San Antonio 17-14. And fast-break points was also significant, 18-7. Spurs got the tempo that they wanted from this game tonight, and they took better care of the ball, only 13 turnovers. That's their low by far for this series. And meantime, they forced 20 turnovers from OKC.
1: That's a big number. They played much better defense. The officials let them play in a physical game, and San Antonio won the physicality battle, and Victor Wembanyama also was able to get the basketball a lot closer to the rim than he had been the previous
0: two. Yeah, no question. He was able to exert his physicality and his strength and do a nice job. He also got 8 boards. He got 5 assists. He blocked 3 shots. He had 2 steals. I mean, what didn't he do? He would have been available if it had gotten close to put him back in, but both coaches were content to keep their superstars on the bench for most of the fourth quarter.
1: How good was San Antonio's defense? They held the Thunder 40 points below their average of the first 3 games of the season. San Antonio is even the Western Conference Finals, 2 games apiece. Game 5 in Oklahoma City coming up Tuesday night here on ESPN Radio. Final score, Spurs 103, the Thunder 82. For PJ Carlesimo, I'm Mark Kestisher right here on your home for the NBA, ESPN Radio, and the ESPN app. Let's go back to our pal Jay Reynolds in the studio.
2: All right, Mark, as you mentioned, Game 5 Tuesday for the West, Monday Game 4 for the Eastern Conference Finals. Knicks going for a sweep of the Cavs. They've won 10 straight postseason games. 9 of their 11 playoff wins have been by double digits, and the 2 losses have been by a total of 2 points. ESPN's Tim Bontemps.
3: I mean, it's pretty crazy to see them ripping off win after win. I believe they've won 5 consecutive road games by double digits in the playoffs. I mean, most teams don't play 10 playoff games in one season, let alone win 10 in a season, let alone win 10 in a row in a season. So, I mean, it's been a remarkable month in which they have not lost a playoff game, which is pretty incredible. And at this point, I expect them to win tomorrow and make it to the NBA Finals. And whether they can close this out by beating what's going to be an awfully good team, whoever comes out of the other series, this has been a remarkable stretch of play. And I think really, you know, validates and justifies the moves that were made to put this group together.
4: Tim, to that point, why is this team so equipped to do what it's doing right now?
3: I think the biggest thing that it has going for it is, you know, for so much of the time this group has been together, it has felt like a bit of a combination that's less than the sum of its parts, right? Like, they have a lot of really talented players, and they hadn't seemingly quite figured out how to make all the pieces fit in a way that optimized everybody. And that has changed over the last month. Like, these guys have all just found ways to kind of click into place in an optimal manner. And the result has been a pretty overpowering group that is well balanced at both ends and has been taking apart the competition for weeks.
5: New York can sweep. They would be off until June 3rd, which would be game 1 of the NBA Finals. So how important is it for New York to actually sweep Cleveland?
3: Very. I would say it's very important. You don't want to play extra games in the playoffs, right? It's very hard to recover from blowing games you have in the bag, right? And it's very hard to recover from extending playoff series unnecessarily because the games add up. It's more opportunities for guys to get hurt or for other bad things to happen. It's a chance for a Cavs team that is very talented to start to get hot and rip off a couple games. Like, you know, the Cavs certainly could win a couple games and make this series interesting. I mean, they're up 20 in the fourth quarter in game 1. They missed every 3 basically in game 2. Last night they didn't play great, but they were still hanging around most of the game. So, you know, if they get a win in tomorrow in game 4 and get some pressure taken off of them, they could start to make things a little dicey.

0: obviously for the Knicks, and all of a sudden the Knicks are feeling some heat. So I think they need to slam the door tomorrow and sit back and wait and have another 8 or 9 days to get fully ready for whoever's coming out of the other series, because that is going to be a different level of challenge, and they're going to need to have all their ducks in a row if they want any chance to win.
1: Game 4 of the Eastern Conference Finals tonight. Cavs hosting the Knicks. Cleveland trying to avoid a sweep. We'll have it. Coverage 7:30 Eastern here on ESPN Radio and the ESPN app. Back to the diamond and some domination on the mound.
2: The 0-2. Swing and a miss. Chase the slider in the dirt. Picked up by Rivero. And he fires down to first to complete the strikeout. As Devers has struck out 4 straight hitters. He now has 10 strikeouts, 2 outs in the 6th. The 1-2. Strike 3 called. Fastball right through the heart of the plate. 12 strikeouts for Detmers. It's tied a career high. Motion by Reed Detmers. And the pitch. Swing and a miss. Struck him out, a career high 13 strikeouts for Reed Detmers, and 19 retired in a row. 1-2 pitch, check swing. Did he? Yes, he did on appeal. James Hoy down at first rings him up. 14 strikeouts for Reed Detmers. 2 gone in the 8th.
1: Reed Detmers with that career high 14 strikeouts over the course of 8 innings. Rangers would leave the bases loaded in the 9th, and then
2: Collier. 3-2 to Peraza. Swing and a broken bat looper near second. Fielded by Foscue. Steps on the bag. On to first. Gets away from Berger. Racing home is Walton. The Angels have won the game.
1: 2-1 the final. You heard it here on ESPN Radio. Angels get their first series sweep this weekend. The Giants, the only team remaining without a series sweep on the season. Nationals edge the Braves 2-1. Braves losing consecutive home games for the first time this season. Nats are now 21-9 when scoring first on the season. Dodgers and Brewers.
3: Runners lead first and second, 3-2. Tucker swings, hits it down the right field line, a fair ball. Betts is going to touch third and come home to score. Freddie around second. He's getting waved around third. Ball comes out of the right field corner. Freddie scores standing up. And for the second time in as many days, Kyle Tucker has himself a triple. 2 runs come in and the Dodgers lead it 3-1. Dodgers take a 2-run lead. Andy Páez swings and hammers one. Deep left field, way back. Back and gone into the upper deck. Andy Páez drills a 2-run shot for his 11th home run of the season. Wow, what a blast by Páez. The Dodgers now lead it 5-1.
1: AM 570 LA Sports 5-1 the final. Dodgers with their 17th comeback win this season. Second most in baseball behind the Braves. 18. Astros, an 8-5 win over the Cubs. Their first sweep at Wrigley since 2011. Twins top the Red Sox 6-5. SportsCenter all night, ESPN Radio. Vegas comes from down 3 goals to beat the Avs in Game 3 of the Western Conference Final. Vegas now with a stranglehold 3-0 lead on the series. Earlier on ESPN Radio, NHL Network analyst Jason Demers.
4: There's no excuses for why Vegas is up 3-0 other than they've been the better team for longer portions of each game in this series. And you know, you can say that McCarr's a little banged up or McKinnon gets hurt, but they've just been solid up and down the lineup. You know, great contributions. William Karlsson knocks one in, who's been just such a good add for them. He was injured all this season, comes back in. He provides them with center depth that they so sorely needed because they're asking Tomas Hertl to do so much. And in doing that, Tomas Hertl scores probably the biggest game of his playoff career, and what a goal he scores too. But, you know, I just think it's a veteran team that's battle hardened, and there's a lot of guys that have won on this roster, and they understand the position they're in, and they understand the way they need to play, and they don't deviate from that game at all. And it's just allowed them this 3-0 lead right now.
1: Golden Knights up 3-0 in the series. Monday, the East is in the spotlight. Carolina, Montreal playing game 3. That series tied at 1. Right now, SportsCenter all night, ESPN Radio. Memorial Day weekend, long weekend for most. It's highlighted by cookouts, parades, the unofficial start of summer. It's also the weekend we pay tribute to those who have given their lives for our nation. Sunday in Charlotte, with his family there, NASCAR also paying tribute to Kyle Busch, who died Thursday at the age of 41 after his pneumonia took a sudden turn last week. Here's our Marty Smith.

0: Car is a family. Might sound weird if you haven't experienced it, but it's true. It's a small community that you see more than your own spouse and kids. And when someone is hurting, the family shows up to wrap them in love. That's how it's always been. And that's what happened Sunday night in Charlotte.
1: Samantha, I want you to know that this sport stands with you, and that you and your children are NASCAR family forever.
0: Kyle Busch's family sought comfort here at the racetrack, the place that Kyle captivated us with otherworldly talent and fiery passion, where he exemplified the relentless spirit of a racer. You loved him or you hated him, but you damn sure paid attention. Because when Rowdy showed up, as he did at NASCAR tracks all over the country for 25 years, he was a threat. Sunday at Charlotte, wasn't here. The void was palpable. The shock and sorrow still unimaginable.
2: It just hasn't sunk in. This was a guy, you know, I expected to be racing with at the end of my career, and I think a lot of people in the garage were the same way, just completely shocked.
3: A lot of the reason that it's so unbelievable is because you envision them as larger than life. So when something like this happens, it's you're like, no, that can't be, because he was such a big figure and larger than life.
4: As I thought back through all the years racing with Kyle, I realized that he's had a pretty large direct impact to my career. It's been a great honor to be able to race with somebody like that, and I just felt like he was paving the way and exemplifying the right way to race, and I hope that I can pass those types of things on to someone else one day.
5: When I heard the news, I broke down and thought about that everything in front of me was because of him. And to be able to race and share the same racetrack, it's an incredible loss for our community and for the world.
1: Brexton and Lennox, your dad loved you with all his heart. Everyone gathered here, everybody watching on TV, and all those people up in that grandstand are your family, and we've got you. Kyle Busch is NASCAR. He was one of a kind, and there will never be another.
0: Kyle was on every mind. Rowdy was in every car. And his legacy, like so many times before, was evident in victory.
6: Memorial Day weekend, remembering Kyle Busch at the age of 41. Austin Hill was behind the wheel Sunday for RCR. In the number 33 Chevrolet, finishes 27th at the Rain Shorten Coca-Cola 600. SportsCenter All Night continues. It's ESPN Radio.
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1: 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I miss you. 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Are you at home? Where are you? 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OMG. You are making me mad. Are you with your ex? You better text me back. I'm waiting outside your house.
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2: Waje catching, shoot, fading away. She knew that was going down. She started backpedaling towards midcourt as soon as she let it go.
3: And they went over the screen on that one. Interesting, because the other one that she hit, they went underneath.
1: Storm with a 97-85 win over the Mystics. Storm's second straight win, consecutive wins for the first time this season. Wings a 91-76 win over the Liberty. Largest road win against the Liberty in franchise history. Dream and Mercury playing a tight one.
4: Double screen. Ryan Howard up top from the wing. The three is good. You can't count out the Dream ever.
1: Ryan Howard with 21 points. And WNBA league pass as the Dream edge the Mercury 82-80. Dream winning despite trailing by 15. They're now 2-1 when trailing by 15 or more this season. Golf, Wyndham Clark shoots a final round 60, finished 30 under to win the Byron Nelson. College baseball, NCAA selection show coming up noon Eastern today. Couple of long tournament streaks expected to come to an end. Vanderbilt's 19 consecutive years. LSU's 13 straight years in the tournament, likely coming to an end. Championship Sunday, and in the Big Ten, bottom of the 11th, UCLA with the bases loaded.
5: Up and inside, almost hit him.
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5: It did hit him. A championship-winning hit by pitch.
7: For further review, the ruling of hit by pitch will stand.
5: UCLA on a walk-off review have their first Big Ten tournament championship. UCLA gets the green light to celebrate with Call a 3-2 win in 11 innings.
1: Not on the Big Ten Network. Georgia Tech captures the ACC 13-6 over North Carolina. Georgia, an 11-1 rout of Arkansas to win the SEC. 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Right now, SportsCenter All Night, ESPN Radio. 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
9: 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The Spurs' Victor Wembanyama beats the halftime buzzer for a 12-point lead at the break against the Thunder on ESPN Radio.
10: Now to Wemby with three at half court. He's going

0: with a 45-footer from half court. 22 points at halftime for Wemby here in game four.
1: Number four.
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3: The one pitch. Hernandez hits that one plenty deep enough. Straight away center.
4: Get out.
3: It keeps on going. It is gone. Big Bert. A walk-off grand slam. Straight away center field. Heriberto Hernandez, the hero for the fish.
1: Number three.
2: A college softball powerhouse, Oklahoma, ousted in the Super Regionals on ESPN.
5: And that does it. History made in Norman. Mississippi State is headed to the Women's College World Series for the first time ever. A breakthrough moment.
2: An improbable comeback by the Golden Knights as they shock the Avalanche in Game 3 of the Western Final on Fox Sports 98.9.
5: The Golden Knights will hold on for the biggest comeback win in their playoff history. The Knights win 5-3 and take a commanding 3-0 series lead against the President's Trophy winning Avalanche.
1: Number 1.
2: History at the Brickyard, Felix Rosenqvist wins the Indianapolis 500 by 0.02 of a second on the IMS radio network.
3: Lucas comes off of turn number four for the final time. Felix Rosenqvist goes to the outside. We get to the Arden Bridge, and Felix Rosenqvist gets him at the start-finish line. Felix Rosenqvist with an incredible pass at the start-finish line. He wins the 110th running of the Indianapolis 500-mile race.
6: Tight win at the Brickyard on Sunday. Tight win there. And in the Western Conference Finals, that's now a best of three. Spurs and Thunder tied 2-2. Spurs taking game four. Shai Gilgeous-Alexander held to 19 points.
7: I think they just did a good job of being the aggressors. Like, they were in us, forcing turnovers, being physical, and I don't think we applied the pressure back. And then, like, they're playing fast, getting easy buckets. They get their defense set, and, like, I don't care who you play, it's always harder to score against a set defense. So it's just like, it's a snowball effect. But it always starts with like the aggression that you play with. And then they just, they brought it on a way higher level than we did for most of the game.
6: Thunder now looking to regroup, and it's a best of three for the Western Conference Final. Dominant lead after three games. That's next as well. SportsCenter All Night continues. It's ESPN Radio.
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11: Psst. Hey, over here.
12: What?
11: Right here, on the side of the house.
12: Who said that?
11: Look down. I'm right at your feet.
12: Wait, the basketball?
11: Yes, the basketball. Right down here, where the kids left me a long time ago. Man, you know how lonely it is being a ball and not being able to bounce or roll?
12: Excuse me?
11: Remember when you got me for the kids? You said, "Now kids, you have no excuse not to go outside and play."
12: Uh-huh.
11: Wow. I'll miss flying through the air and hearing the shouts of joy when I swish through the basket. What do you say? Could you give me a little air and remind the kids of how fun I still am?
12: Okay. Oh, wow. You are flat.
11: Easy. I'm ticklish. Let's get bouncing.
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0: 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COPD is the fourth leading cause of death in the U.S. It kills one person every 4 minutes, and it took my grandmother. 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I'm Danica Patrick, and I drive for COPD. 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
4: 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Wimby and the Spurs look to even up the Western Conference Finals.
5: Roussel into the front court. He'll lift for Wimby. Goes up with a right hand and flushes. Block on one end, alley-oop on the other.
4: Dale McCarr makes his return as the Avalanche look to take a pivotal game three on the ice.
6: Devon Taves towards the net. Up down to the ice. Rebound. They score!
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7: Felix Rosenqvist with an incredible pass at the start-finish line. He wins the 110th running of the Indianapolis 500-mile race.
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8: Judge hits it in the air. Deep right field. Delayed back. Game over!
9: If I'm LeBron James, I'm looking at this team. Do you want to play with James Harden in your last year? It's one thing to deal with that when it's Luka and he can put up 35 on the other side. Somebody can put up with some bad attitude from an ugly dude.
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10: 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It's a three-day weekend for many. Some racing to 3 feet of bricks at Indy. Some race to Oklahoma City with wins in Game 3. Some jumped out to a three-game advantage on the ice. And the Western Conference Finals, now a sprint because it's now a best of three. Spurs took the series opener from Oklahoma City. Thunder responded with a couple of wins in the next two, Sunday, Game 4 in San Antonio, and this one would see separation early.
11: Up ahead, Jared McCain starts to the right baseline, dribbles under the basket, now turns back under, got it blocked by Vassell. Vassell into the front court. He'll lift for Wimby, goes up with a right hand and flushes. Block on one end, alley-oop on the other. Timeout, Mark Daigneault, and this place is rocking. Wimby fakes the three, drives in traffic, floats it off. No, but chased his

0: 45-footer from half court, 22 points at halftime for Wemby here in game four.
1: Spurs in front by a dozen at the half. They would lead by as much as 25.
0: Wemby steps into a three off the rim and glass, and down it goes. Wembanyama hits the triple. 31 for Victor, and San Antonio breathing a little more comfortably, up 24.
2: Victor to the rescue.
0: Dribble handoff, Joe, knocked down. Loose ball, no whistle. Here's Castle for Wemby. Look out, folks. Wemby throws it down with a left hand.
1: 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Spurs go on to the...

0: victory. 103-82 the final to even the series at two games apiece. Victor Wembanyama, 33 points, 8 rebounds, 5 assists in the win.
1: I don't know if I'm hard on myself. We all have high standards, you know, and I know I have a lot of responsibilities, but I'm here for it. And yeah, it was better today. It wasn't perfect, but you know, we all of us, I'm talking like the whole organizations, we're going to have to do things that are not, that we didn't sign up for, you know. I'm an employee to play basketball, but I'm not an employee to talk to whoever and find out answers to. It's we're all going to do things like that. And that's why, as I was saying, I need to find ways to impact the game in many areas. We didn't do nothing unexpected, but the truth is that we had never been in this kind of situation before. It was our first deficit in a playoff series, and we just responded, but it was nothing amazing. It wasn't magic. We just did what we needed to do, and the series is far from over. We got 6 more wins before we can rest.
0: Victor Wembanyama, 33 points in this one, 324 points this postseason, setting a Spurs record for most points in his first career postseason. Wembanyama joining Bill Walton in 1977 as the only players with 300 points, 150 rebounds, and 50 blocks in their first career postseason. ESPN analyst Kendrick Perkins.
2: You know, my grandparents used to always tell me, he's young, but he got an old soul, baby. And when you talk about leadership, that's the true definition of leadership. See, Wemby is not afraid of getting uncomfortable. He's not afraid of holding himself accountable and maxing out. And tonight, what we saw was a response that we expected. We saw him be a big man first and then show guard skills. When he come out with that mindset of I'm going to dominate the paint on both ends of the floor, the Spurs are unbeatable. But when he comes out and he's timid and he's soft and he's trying to do other things that's not being Wemby type things, and that means being the most dominant player in the league, then they struggle. But tonight was one of those nights. And I also look at the 5 assists. When you're able to get yours and make guys around you better, that's called growth and that's called leadership.
3: The interesting thing here mm-hmm. is what they did to the Thunder, because so much of that game felt like the Thunder just couldn't do anything. Why couldn't they hit anything?
2: You saw them dogs out there. You saw them dogs out there. And it started with Stephon Castle. I didn't know whether to call him a Doberman or a pit bull, the way they sicked him on SGA today. And he the one that really, yes, Wemby was the best player on the floor, but Stephon Castle actually set the tone from the jump with his physicality. To be honest, I have never seen anybody in the league be able to guard SGA 101 like we're witnessing right now in Stephon Castle. That wasn't a lot of doubling coming. That was me and you, mano a mano. Everything was tough. The catches was tough. Him getting the ball, SGA trying to get the ball up the floor was tough. He was challenging his shots without fouling. He kept them off the free throw line. All across the board, I thought Stephon Castle tonight was the unsung hero of this game, while Wemby was the best player on the floor.
0: Spurs win it 103-82, holding the Thunder to their fewest points in a game, regular season or postseason, fewest since December of 2021. Fewest points in a playoff game by the team with the best regular season record since 2013. Thunder shooting 6-for-33 from three-point range, their worst shooting percentage from three in a game this season. Coach Mark Daigneault.
4: I thought we left a lot to be desired on that end of the floor tonight. We didn't have the sharpness, force, or precision necessary to crack them. And they were really good defensively. Just their energy, their physicality. As you know, coming in, you know, like, you know, they're down and they're at home, and you can kind of expect that, but it's different when you're out there. So credit them. They outplayed us tonight. But the group we had can play a lot better than we played tonight as well. When you play 12, we've played 12 playoff games. When you play 12 playoff games, they're not all going to be masterpieces. So as much as you want to win, there's nights where you just don't have it for whatever reason. And so maybe it was one of those nights, but you also can't like throw it away. You have to look at the process in a clear-eyed manner and see what corrections you can make. And I think some of the turnovers and some of the shooting was a result of the way we played and a result of the way they defended. You know, I'd never take away credit from them when they played the way they did, but it's a little bit of both probably. You know, like it wasn't our night, but at the same time, we could have been a lot better, and we need to be a lot better in game 5 if when we want to compete in the game.

0: game.
1: Spurs with a dozen turnovers in the game four loss. Shai Gilgeous-Alexander snapping a streak of 9 straight road playoff games with 20 points. Thunder losing their first road loss this postseason. They're now 5-1 on the road. Series tied at 2, game 5 Tuesday in Oklahoma City. Tonight, game 4 of the Eastern Conference Finals. Cavs hosting the Knicks. Cleveland trying to avoid the sweep. It's here, of course, on ESPN Radio and the ESPN app presented by Gusto. Coverage 7:30 Eastern time. Right now, SportsCenter all night. Western Conference Final action on the ice as well on Sunday. Vegas taking the first two from Colorado. The Avs, though, would jump out to a 3-0 lead in game 3 in the first period. But they play 3 periods.
2: Bounces off the glass. High slot. Coghlan chips it on. And they score! Likely story for the Golden Knights. Now Hurdle takes a tip pass to the goal. He scores! Tomas Hurdle, the fourth straight Golden Knights goal. They've got the lead here in game 3.
1: Fox Sports 98.9. They would get the lead and they would get the win. It's a 5-3 win in game 3. Golden Knights now have a 3-0 series lead. Teams that take a 3-0 lead in a best-of-7 series in the round prior to the Stanley Cup Final hold an all-time series record of 49-0. Golden Knights are the 10th team in NHL history to take a 3-0 lead against the NHL's number one seed, the third over the past 8 seasons. Golden Knights get the win. The Avs take the loss. First time they've lost 3 straight in the playoff games since games 2, 3, and 4 in the 2024 second round against Dallas. They've been banged up as well. Cale Makar missed the first 2 games of the series, had 3 shots on goal returning for this one, but Nathan MacKinnon, some concern about him. He blocked a shot in the second period and played sparingly in the third. ESPN's Emily Kaplan.
3: When I walked into the Avs locker room after the game, it was one of the most somber rooms I can remember in a while, especially for a series that's not over yet. Nathan MacKinnon was not in there when I walked in, and after the game, Coach Jared Bednar did not have any update on his status. But in speaking to the players, you could tell they knew this was a significant injury. I think they knew right away when he finally did get out there on the power play and he wasn't in his regular position, was just patrolling the blue line. It just felt like a gut punch to these guys. After getting Cale Makar, their star back, they lose another star. Bednar described the emotions as low as they can get. He said, because it's as big of a hill as you have to climb, but that's what the next 24 to 36 hours are for, so that they can regroup.
1: Avs Golden Knights play game 4 on Tuesday. We'll see it on ESPN. Right now, SportsCenter all night. Ice hockey, sure, but Memorial Day weekend, synonymous with auto racing. Indy 500 at the Brickyard, and NASCAR's longest race of the season, Coca-Cola's 600, although they didn't quite get all 600 miles in.
4: As we are coming to the red flag as the field comes onto pit road behind the Toyota Camry, that number 7 freeway insurance car of Daniel Suarez is leading the way under a hard rain here in Charlotte. Daniel Suarez is the winner of the Coca-Cola 600. He leans against his race car with his team, crying here at Charlotte Motor Speedway as he is now a winner. Suarez puts on the number 8 hat of Kyle Busch, one of his former teammates and mentors, as Daniel Suarez was coming up not only through stock car racing, but in America.
1: Performance Racing Network with the call. They made it just under 560 miles of the scheduled 600. Rain hitting Charlotte around 11:30 p.m. Eastern time, and NASCAR scrapped the final 27 laps. That gave the win to Daniel Suarez, an emotional win, as you heard. NASCAR honoring the memory of Kyle Busch, who died Thursday after a stunning turn of his pneumonia at the age of 41. Austin Hill stepped into the number 33 Chevy, finished 27th for Richard Childress Racing. As for Suarez, he led just 17 of the 373 laps that were run, picks up his first win of the season and the third of his career on the Cup Series. Denny Hamlin led 75 laps. He finishes second. Earlier in the day Sunday, they went green at the Brickyard. They did get in all 500 of their scheduled miles.
5: Lucas comes off of turn number 4 for the final time. Phoenix.

0: Rosenquist with an incredible pass at the start-finish line. He wins the 110th running of the Indianapolis 500-mile race.
1: IMS Radio Network, 70 lead changes on Sunday at Indy. That's a record. Felix Rosenquist winning the closest Indy 500 all time. Wins by 23 thousandths of a second.
2: It was the gnarliest last lap ever. I think it turned out perfectly that I fell back to third and I got a little bit of a run and I just stayed flat on the outside. And, you know, I never done that before. It was just, you know, full throttle and I hope for the best. And it was just enough to get that little toe from David and get me over the line a little bit ahead of it. So, yeah, great job, the whole team, Myershank Racing, Honda, SiriusXM, and all our partners to, you know, making us able to do this. And I also want to thank my fellow drivers for, you know, showing a lot of respect on track and allowing that great racing for the fans, because, you know, I think in many cases that would have ended in the wall. So, yeah, thanks to David and Marcus and Pat. I know they're probably bummed, and they're all good friends of mine, but it was incredible racing against them.
3: Well, for folks that don't know, these people down here certainly know, but the sports audience might not know, your career hadn't been what you wanted it to be. This is not a team that people talk about with the Penske's and the Ganassi's. To do it where you are in your career and your life and with this team, what does that mean to you?
2: Everything. You know, this team is like family. You know, they signed me in 24 when things were probably not looking great, and but we're here to win, man. We don't want to be just a competitor. We've been growing and we've been, you know, putting a lot of effort in the last couple of years, and here we've been a contender here for the last three. And you know, this is actually the second win for Myershank Racing, which is crazy. Elio won it back in 21, and I won it now in 26. And I'm just so pleased for all the people working on the team. It's over 100 people that make this happen, and I'm just the one that, you know, gets the luxury to finish it off. But it takes an army for sure, and I'm so thankful.
1: Felix Rosenquist with our Ryan McGee. Fifth time the Indy 500 was won with a last lap pass. Catherine Legg finished last, 33rd at Indy after being involved in a wreck after completing just 17 of the 200 laps. Then it was off to Carolina. She did do the Indy Charlotte double, finished 31st at Charlotte, 12 laps down. Straight ahead, a walk-off day on this Memorial Day weekend. SportsCenter All Night continues. It's ESPN Radio.
4: 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Can the Knicks sweep their way into the NBA Finals? Or will the Cavs survive a must-win to force a Game 5? 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
6: You sound so young.
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6: 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I assume you're a student, right?
7: 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And I have a question.
6: 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And what's your question?
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8: 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Good nutrition can lead to great things. 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

0: have hepatitis C, a serious liver disease that often has no symptoms. In fact, people can live with hepatitis C for decades without feeling or looking sick. But over time, hepatitis C can cause serious health problems, including liver damage, liver failure, or even liver cancer. Getting tested is the only way to know if you're infected with hepatitis C. That's why the CDC recommends everyone born from 1945 to 1965 get a blood test for hepatitis C. Treatments are available that can cure this disease. So talk to your doctor about getting tested. It could save your life.
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1: 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College Softball Super Regionals, they're in the books. Eight teams now headed to Oklahoma City. Brackets are set. Number one, Alabama is in Texas, the two seed advancing out of the weekend. But for the first time since 2015, the Women's College World Series will not include Oklahoma. They were the three seed this year.
2: The pitch from Everett. On the ground, handled, and that does it. History made in Norman. Mississippi State is headed to the Women's College World Series for the first time ever. A breakthrough moment for the Bulldogs.
1: They take the best of three on Sunday in Game 3 to win the Super Regional in Norman. It's a 6-0 shutout of the Sooners. Mississippi State advancing to the Women's College World Series for the first time in program history. Oklahoma shutout for the first time since 2019. Shutout at home for the first time since 2015. Delaney Everett got her first start of the season on only her third career shutout. How's she feeling?
3: I have no idea. This is insane. This is literally everything that we have worked for. If you listen to Ricketts and her press conferences, we're priming the pump. We're getting ready for May. This team is built for May. We got all the weapons that we need, and we're just rolling right now.
4: Delaney, the resilience that you have had throughout your career, the loss of your father, the injuries, the surgeries, just describe the moment and how special it is.
3: Today is my mom and dad's anniversary, and this was for them. This is for them.
2: I know your father, Brandon, looking down and smiling on you right now. When everyone is saying that you all are unseated or the underdogs here, what type of fight you brought did you show the nation that you had today?
3: An underdog is still a freaking dog. That's what I'm talking about. We knew it. We were on the bus. Oh, my gosh. Everything that we worked for came through today, and we ain't done yet.
2: I love it. Congratulations.
3: Thank you.
2: And enjoy this moment.
3: Yes, thank you so much.
1: Delaney Everett, first pitcher to throw a shutout against Oklahoma since Montana Fouts with Alabama in 2019. Mississippi State, one of the eight teams heading to Oklahoma City. Five of the eight SEC teams. Texas, the reigning champ, and their ace, Tegan Kavan.
5: My teammates and my coaches told me they believed in me every step of the way, and so I knew everybody in the bullpen and everyone in the dugout was going to have my back no matter what the outcome was, and so I owe it to them. Yeah.
6: You have an opportunity now to go win another national championship. What did you learn from that run last year that you can take to Oklahoma City here in a few days?
5: That we're resilient, that we're going to do whatever it takes. It showed last Supers, it showed this Supers, we're resilient.
1: Four of the top five seeds heading to Oklahoma City. Oklahoma, the lone that is not. Alabama, Texas, Nebraska, Arkansas, all headed to OKC. SportsCenter All Night, ESPN Radio, staying on the diamond. Major League Baseball, Marlins, Mets, scoreless.
7: Go one pitch. Hernandez hits that one plenty deep enough. Straight away get center.
8: Get
7: it keeps
8: here
7: on going. It is gone. Big Bert. A walk-off grand slam. Straight away center field. Heriberto Hernandez, the hero for the fish.
1: He entered the game as a pinch hitter in the seventh, had the walk-off grand slam in the ninth. Marlins beat the Mets 4-0, 104-3 WQAM. Marlins' first sweep over the Mets since 2019. In New York,

0: scored. Yankees and Rays scoreless through the first 8.5 innings.
1: Kelly deals to Judge. Judge hits it in the air. Deep right field. Delayed back. Game over! Aaron Judge ends it with a two-run walk-off homer. And the Yankees win it.
0: Now it's out on the YES Network. Judge had no homers in his previous 11 games, had the two-run walk-off shot, snapping that 11-game drought.
2: All right, Aaron, you're trying to get away from me, but you were the guy that ended this one. When you step up to the plate there in that ninth inning, do you have in your mind you are ending this with one swing of the bat?
3: Man, what a roar, what a roar. I appreciate y'all staying. I know some bad weather, but oh my goodness.
2: Tried to hang in there with you, but I thought I'd let you have that one by yourself. Hey, just, you know, it's been a kind of weird day here with all the rain, but I'm assuming that still feels good knowing what it means.
3: Always. This day was made for a Yankee. You know, it's bad weather. Going to go up against a tough pitching staff, and, you know, the boys stayed locked in, you know, especially with the energy out of this crowd. I know y'all probably didn't want to be here, but I appreciate it.
2: How would you describe what it feels like to walk it off here at Yankee Stadium, your fourth career walk-off home run?
3: There's nothing better. You know, I've been trying to get something going here. You know, the guys in front of me have been having great at-bats, getting on base, so, you know, sometimes you got to step up the plate and finish it.
2: You had a single there in the first inning, obviously the meaningful one there in the ninth. Just what clicked for you in that at-bat? What were you looking for?
3: Just get something out over the heart of the plate and don't try to do too much. So Grisham worked a great at bat in front of me and kept my job simple.
0: And the Yankees walk it off on the two-run home run. Tigers a 4-1 win over the Orioles in game two of their doubleheader to snap an 8-game losing streak. The streak reached 8 because of the first game of the doubleheader.
4: The 0-2. Couser gets into one. Might field it fairly deep. Perez is back. He's out of room. Colton Couser, the hero in game one. Bleachers in right center, and the Orioles have won it. An 0-2 pitch.

0: 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Two rivals collide in the NL Central. Jordan Walker leads the St. Louis Cardinals into American Family Field to go head-to-head with Jake Bowers and the Milwaukee Brewers.
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1: Vegas goes up 3-0 on the Avs in the Western Conference Final in the Stanley Cup playoffs. Daniel Suarez wins the rain-shortened Coca-Cola 600. Felix Rosenquist wins a thriller at the Indy 500, while the Spurs dominate in Game 4.
2: Horn sounds. Spurs needed a win to avoid a 3-1 hole, and they locked down the Oklahoma City Thunder defensively. San Antonio routs OKC 103-82, and this series is tied at 2 as the Western Conference Finals heads north to OKC.
1: Mark Kestisher here on ESPN Radio. 103-82 as the Spurs dominate. Victor Wembanyama had 33 points in the win. Spurs holding the Thunder to 82 points, their fewest in a game since 2021. Spurs coach Mitch Johnson.
3: I think it was the combination of the physicality and resistance along with the discipline and connectivity to still be together in team defense, not just trying to take one guy out or worried about what you were doing with your own matchup. I thought the guys did a great job, again, of just being connected where you're in team defense, and there are times, depending on the situation and the spacing and the circumstances, where you have to continue to move as the play unfolds and develops. And I thought we did a good job of being in, showing a crowd, but then also making appropriate reads and movements off that. And those guys did a heck of a job, obviously, with their dynamic ability on that end to lead that, I guess you could say, just in terms of resistance and the physicality and trying to make them take tough shots without fouling.
1: Holding SGA to his sixth game under 20 points over the course of the last two seasons. Five of those six have been in the playoffs. Spurs get the win. They even the series at two games apiece. You heard it here on ESPN Radio. Mark Kestisher, PJ Carlissimo have the call for us back to San Antonio. Mark?
4: Jay, thank you very much. We know there'll be a Game 6 here in San Antonio coming up on Thursday. It's a best-of-three series, PJ. That was an impressive win. Had to have it. Didn't want to go to OKC down 3-1. San Antonio locked up OKC to win Game 4.
5: Yeah, I tell you what, very, very impressive win, particularly on the defensive end, particularly from Victor Wembanyama. Again, I mean, he is just such a factor. I'm looking at the stat sheet now, Kesty. He's got a number in every single category going across from field goals all the way through to points. Victor Wembanyama has filled this stat sheet up. The good news, if you're Mitch Johnson and Mark Daigneault, Shai Gilgeous-Alexander played 31 minutes plus. Victor played 31 minutes plus. So the two superstars got a little bit of rest tonight. San Antonio got much more help from their bench. It wasn't necessarily good shooting help. As a team, they shot under 40%. If you said before this game started, Kesty, that the Spurs are going to shoot 39% from the field and 27 from the three-point line, I would not have liked their chances.
4: I agree.
5: But they held OKC to 33% from the field and an unheard of 18% from the three-point line. They did dominate the paint, 50-36. They beat them on second chance points, San Antonio 17-14. And fast break points was also significant, 18-7. Spurs got the tempo that they wanted from this game tonight, and they took better care of the ball, only 13 turnovers. That's their low by far for this series. And meantime, they forced 20 turnovers from OKC.
4: That's a big number. They played much better defense. The officials let them play in a physical game, and San Antonio won the physicality battle, and Victor Wembanyama also was able to get the basketball a lot closer to the rim than he had been the previous
5: year. Yeah, no question. He was able to exert his physicality and his strength and do a nice job. He also had 8 boards. He got 5 assists. He blocked 3 shots. He had 2 steals. I mean, what didn't he do? He would have been available if it had gotten close to put him back in, but both coaches were content to keep their superstars on the bench for most of the fourth quarter.
4: How good was San Antonio's defense? They held the

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1: All right, Mark, as you mentioned, Game 5 Tuesday for the West, Monday Game 4 for the Eastern Conference Finals. Knicks going for a sweep of the Cavs. They've won 10 straight postseason games. 9 of their 11 playoff wins have been by double digits, and the 2 losses have been by a total of 2 points. ESPN's Tim Bontemps.
2: I mean, it's pretty crazy to see them ripping off

0: most teams don't play 10 playoff games in one season, let alone win 10 in a season, let alone win 10 in a row in a season. So, I mean, it's been a remarkable month in which they have not lost a playoff game, which is pretty incredible. And at this point, I expect them to win tomorrow and make it to the NBA Finals. And whether they can close this out by beating what's going to be an awfully good team, whoever comes out of the other series, this has been a remarkable stretch of play. And I think really, you know, validates and justifies the moves that were made to put this group together.
1: Tim, to that point, why is this team so equipped to do what it's doing right now?
0: I think the biggest thing that it has going for it is, you know, for so much of the time this group has been together, it has felt like a bit of a combination that's less than the sum of its parts, right? Like, they have a lot of really talented players, and they hadn't seemingly quite figured out how to make all the pieces fit in a way that optimized everybody. And that has changed over the last month. Like, these guys have all just found ways to kind of click into place in an optimal manner. And the result has been a pretty overpowering group that is well balanced at both ends and has been taking apart the competition for weeks.
2: New York can sweep. They would be off until June 3rd, which would be game one of the NBA Finals. So how important is it for New York to actually sweep Cleveland?
0: Very. I would say it's very important. You don't want to play extra games in the playoffs, right? It's very hard to recover from blowing games you have in the bag, right? And it's very hard to recover from extending playoff series unnecessarily because the games add up. It's more opportunities for guys to get hurt or for other bad things to happen. It's a chance for a Cavs team that is very talented to start to get hot and rip off a couple games. Like, you know, the Cavs certainly could win a couple games and make this series interesting. I mean, they're up 20 in the fourth quarter in game one. They missed every three basically in game two. Last night they didn't play great, but they were still hanging around most of the game. So, you know, if they get a win in tomorrow in game four and get some pressure taken off of them, they could start to make things a little dicey for the Knicks, and all of a sudden the Knicks are feeling some heat. So I think they need to slam the door tomorrow and sit back and wait and have another 8 or 9 days to get fully ready for whoever's coming out of the other series, because that is going to be a different level of challenge, and they're going to need to have all their ducks in a row if they want any chance to win.
3: Game four of the Eastern Conference Finals tonight. Cavs hosting the Knicks. Cleveland trying to avoid a sweep. We'll have it. Coverage 7:30 Eastern here on ESPN Radio and the ESPN app. Back to the diamond and some domination on the mound.
4: The 0-2. Swing and a miss. Chase the slider in the dirt. Picked up by Rivero. And he fires down to first to complete the strikeout. As Detmers has struck out four straight hitters. He now has 10 strikeouts, two outs in the sixth. The 1-2. Strike three called. Fastball right through the heart of the plate. 12 strikeouts for Detmers. It's tied a career high. Motion by Reed Detmers. And the pitch. Swing and a miss. Struck him out, a career high 13 strikeouts for Reed Detmers and 19 retired in a row. 1-2 pitch, check swing, did he? Yes, he did on appeal. James Hoy down at first rings him.

0: 18 strikeouts for Reed Detmers. Two gone in the eighth.
1: Reed Detmers with that career high 14 strikeouts over the course of eight innings. Rangers would leave the bases loaded in the ninth, and then
0: Collier. 3-2 to Peraza. Swing and a broken bat looper near second. Fielded by Foscue. Steps on the bag. On to first. Gets away from Berger. Racing home is Walton. The Angels have won the game.
1: 2-1 the final. You heard it here on ESPN Radio. Angels get their first series sweep this weekend. The Giants, the only team remaining without a series sweep on the season. Nationals edge the Braves 2-1. Braves losing consecutive home games for the first time this season. Nats are now 21-9 when scoring first on the season. Dodgers and Brewers.
2: Runners lead first and second, 3-2. Tucker swings, hits it down the right field line, a fair ball. Betts is going to touch third and come home to score. Freddie around second. He's getting waved around third. Ball comes out of the right field corner. Freddie scores standing up. And for the second time in as many days, Kyle Tucker has himself a triple. Two runs come in and the Dodgers lead it 3-1. Dodgers take a two-run lead. Andy Páez swings and hammers one. Deep left field, way back and gone into the upper deck. Andy Páez drills a two-run shot for his 11th home run of the season. Wow, what a blast by Páez. The Dodgers now lead it 5-1.
1: AM 570 LA Sports, 5-1 the final. Dodgers with their 17th comeback win this season, second most in baseball behind the Braves, 18. Astros, an 8-5 win over the Cubs, their first sweep at Wrigley since 2011. Twins top the Red Sox 6-5. SportsCenter all night, ESPN Radio. Vegas comes from down 3 goals to beat the Avs in Game 3 of the Western Conference Final. Vegas now with a stranglehold 3-0 lead on the series. Earlier on ESPN Radio, NHL Network analyst Jason Demers.
3: There's no excuses for why Vegas is up 3-0 other than they've been the better team for longer portions of each game in this series. And, you know, you can say that McCarr's a little banged up or McKinnon gets hurt, but they've just been solid up and down the lineup. You know, great contributions for them

0: community that you see more than your own spouse and kids. And when someone is hurting, the family shows up to wrap them in love. That's how it's always been.
1: Children are NASCAR family forever.
0: Kyle Busch's family sought comfort here at the racetrack. You loved him or you hated him, but you damn sure paid attention. Because when Rowdy showed up, as he did at NASCAR tracks all

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0: straight win, consecutive wins for the first time this season. Wings a 91-76 win over the Liberty, largest road win against the Liberty in franchise history. Dream and Mercury playing a tight one.
1: Double screen, Ryan Howard up.

0: election show coming up noon Eastern today. A couple of long tournament streaks expected to come to an end. Vanderbilt's 19 consecutive years, LSU's 13 straight years in the tournament, likely coming to an end. Championship Sunday, and in the Big Ten, bottom of the 11th, UCLA with the bases loaded.
1: Up and inside, almost hit him.
2: I got it. First base.
1: It did hit him. A championship-winning hit by pitch.
3: For further review, the ruling of hit by pitch will stand.
1: UCLA on a walk-off review have their first Big Ten tournament championship. UCLA gets the green light to celebrate with Call, a 3-2 win in 11 innings.
0: Seven on the Big Ten Network. Georgia Tech captures the ACC 13-6 over North Carolina. Georgia, an 11-1 rout of Arkansas to win the SEC. NCAA selections coming out noon Eastern today. Right now, SportsCenter All Night, ESPN Radio. 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

0: Jay to the NBA. The Spurs' Victor Wembanyama beats the halftime buzzer for a 12-point lead at the break against the Thunder on ESPN Radio.
1: Now to Wemby with three at half court. He's going to pull a half court jumper. Hit it at the horn! Victor Wembanyama with a 45-footer from half court. 22 points at halftime for Wemby here in game four.
2: Number four.
0: Heriberto Hernandez of the Marlins sends the Mets packing with a big smack on 104.3 WQAM.
3: The one pitch. Hernandez hits that one plenty deep enough. Straight away center.
4: Get out.
3: It keeps on going. It is gone. Big Bert. A walk-off grand slam. Straight away center field. Heriberto Hernandez, the hero for the fish.
2: Number three.
0: A college softball powerhouse, Oklahoma, ousted in the Super Regionals on ESPN.
5: And that does it. History made in Norman. Mississippi State is headed to the Women's College World Series for the first time ever. A breakthrough moment for the Bulldogs.
2: Number two.
0: An improbable comeback by the Golden Knights as they shock the Avalanche in Game 3 of the Western Final on Fox Sports 98.9.
5: The Golden Knights will hold on for the biggest comeback win in their playoff history. The Knights win 5-3 and take a commanding 3-0 series lead against the President's Trophy-winning Avalanche.
2: Number 1.
0: History at the Brickyard. Felix Rosenqvist wins the Indianapolis 500 by 0.02 of a second on the IMS radio network.
6: Lucas comes off of turn number four for the final time. Felix Rosenqvist goes to the outside. We get to the Arden Bridge, and Felix Rosenqvist gets him at the start-finish line. Felix Rosenqvist with an incredible pass at the start-finish line. He wins the 110th running of the Indianapolis 500-mile race.
7: Tight win at the Brickyard on Sunday. Tight win there. And in the Western Conference Finals, that's now a best of three. Spurs and Thunder tied 2-2. Spurs taking game four. Shai Gilgeous-Alexander held to 19 points.
8: I think they just did a good job of being the aggressors. Like, they were in us, forcing turnovers, being physical, and I don't think we applied the pressure back. And then, like, they're playing fast, getting easy buckets. They get their defense set, and, like, I don't care who you play. It's always harder to score against a set defense. So it's just like, it's a snowball effect. But it always starts with like the aggression that you play with. And then they brought it on a way higher level than we did for most of the game.
7: Thunder now looking to regroup, and it's a best of three for the Western Conference Final. Dominant lead after three games. That's next as well. SportsCenter All Night continues. It's ESPN Radio.
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0: Conference Finals.
1: Vassell into the front court. He'll lift for Wemby. Goes up with a right hand and flushes. Block on one end, alley-oop on the other.
0: Hale McCarr makes his return as the Avalanche look to take a pivotal game three on the ice.
2: Devon Taves towards the net. Hook down to the ice. Rebound. They score! Oh, captain! My captain! Follow your shot. Follow your dreams.
0: History at the Indy 500.
3: Frozenquist with an incredible pass at the start-finish line. He wins the 110th running of the Indianapolis 500-mile race.
0: Plus, it's walk-off galore on the diamond.
4: Judge hits it in the air. Deep right field. Delayed back. Game over!
5: If I'm LeBron James, I'm looking at this team. Do you want to play with James Harden in your last year? It's one thing to deal with that when it's Luka and he can put up 35 on the other side. it's like somebody can put up with some bad attitude from an ugly dude.
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7: 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Three-day weekend for many. Some racing to 3 feet of bricks at Indy. Some race to Oklahoma City with wins in Game 3. Some jumped out to a three-game advantage on the ice. And the Western Conference Finals, now a sprint because it's now a best of three. Spurs took the series opener from Oklahoma City. Thunder responded with a couple of wins in the next two. Sunday, Game 4 in San Antonio, and this one would see separation early.
8: Up ahead, Jared McCain starts to the right baseline, dribbles under the basket, now turns back under, got it blocked by Vassell. Vassell into the front court. He'll lift for Wemby, goes up with a right hand and flushes. Block on one end, alley-oop on the other. Timeout, Mark Daigneault, and this place is rocking. Wemby fakes the three, drives in traffic, floats it off. No, but chased his miss off the window and guides it through.
9: He should get an assist and a bucket because he passed it to himself.
8: It's loose in the lane. It trickles near the end line where Champagne picks it up with 5 seconds to go in the half. Now to Wemby with three at half court. He's going to pull a half court jumper. Hit it at the horn! Victor Wembanyama with a 45-footer from half court, 22 points at halftime for Wemby here in Game 4.
7: Spurs in front by a dozen at the half. They would lead by as much as 25.
8: Wemby steps into a three off the rim and glass, and down it goes. Wembanyama hits the triple. 31 for Victor, and San Antonio breathing a little more comfortably, up 24.
9: Victor to the rescue.
8: Dribble handoff, Joe, knocked down. Loose ball, no whistle. Here's Castle for Wemby. Look out, folks. Wemby throws it down with a left hand.
7: Mark Castleshire, PJ Colissimo calling it right here on ESPN Radio. Spurs go on to the victory. 103-82 the final to even the series at two games apiece. Victor Wembanyama, 33 points, 8 rebounds, 5 assists in the win.
10: I don't know if I'm hard on myself. We all have high standards, you know, and I know I have a lot of responsibilities, but I'm here for it. And yeah, it was better today. It wasn't perfect, but you know, we all of us, I'm talking like the whole organizations, we're going to have to do things that we didn't sign up for, you know. I'm an employee to play basketball, but I'm not an employee to talk to whoever and find out answers to. We're all going to do things like that. And that's why, as I was saying, I need to find ways to impact the game in many areas. We didn't do nothing unexpected, but the truth is that we had never been in this kind of situation before. It was our first deficit in a playoff series, and we just responded, but it was nothing amazing. It wasn't magic. We just did what we needed to do, and the series is far from over. We got 6 more wins before we can rest.
7: Victor Wembanyama, 33 points in this one, 324 points this postseason, setting a Spurs record for most points in his first career postseason. Wembanyama joining Bill Walton in 1977 is the only players with 300 points, 150 rebounds, and 50 blocks in their first career postseason. ESPN analyst Kendrick Perkins.
11: You know, my grandparents used to always tell me, he's young, but he got an old soul, baby. And when you talk about leadership, that's the true definition of leadership. See, Wimby

0: is not afraid of getting uncomfortable. He's not afraid of holding himself accountable and maxing out. And tonight what we saw was a response that we expected. We saw him be a big man first and then show guard skills. When he come out with that mindset of I'm going to dominate the paint on both ends of the floor, the Spurs are unbeatable. But when he comes out and he's timid and he's soft and he's trying to do other things that's not being Wimby type things, and that means being the most dominant player in the league, then they struggle. But tonight was one of those nights. And I also look at the 5 assists. When you're able to get yours and make guys around you better, that's called growth and that's called leadership.
1: The interesting thing here mm-hmm. is what they did to the Thunder, because so much of that game felt like the Thunder just couldn't do anything. Why couldn't they hit anything?
0: You saw them dogs out there. And it started with Stephon Castle. I didn't know whether to call him a Doberman or a pit bull, the way they sicked him on SGA today. And he the one that really, yes, Wimby was the best player on the floor, but Stephon Castle actually set the tone from the jump with his physicality. To be honest, I have never seen anybody in the league be able to guard SGA 101 like we're witnessing right now in Stephon Castle. That wasn't a lot of doubling coming. That was me and you, mano a mano. Everything was tough. The catches was tough. Him getting the ball, SGA trying to get the ball up the floor was tough. He was challenging his shots without fouling. He kept them off the free throw line. All across the board, I thought Stephon Castle tonight was the unsung hero of this game, while Wimby was the best player on the floor.
2: Spurs win it 103-82, holding the Thunder to their fewest points in a game, regular season or postseason, fewest since December of 2021. Fewest points in a playoff game by the team with the best regular season record since 2013. Thunder shooting 6-for-33 from three-point range, their worst shooting percentage from three in a game this season. Coach Mark Daigneault.
3: I thought we left a lot to be desired on that end of the floor tonight. We didn't have the sharpness, force, or precision necessary to crack them. And they were really good defensively. Just their energy, their physicality. As you know, coming in, they're down and they're at home. And you can kind of expect that, but it's different when you're out there. So credit them. They outplayed us tonight. But the group we had can play a lot better than we played tonight as well. When you play 12, we've played 12 playoff games. When you play 12 playoff games, they're not all going to be masterpieces. So as much as you want to win, there's nights where you just don't have it for whatever reason. And so maybe it was one of those nights, but you also can't throw it away. You have to look at the process in a clear-eyed manner and see what corrections you can make. And I think some of the turnovers and some of the shooting was a result of the way we played and a result of the way they defended. I'd never take away credit from them when they played the way they did, but it's a little bit of both probably. It wasn't our night, but at the same time, we could have been a lot better, and we need to be a lot better in game five when we want to compete in the game.
2: Spurs with a dozen turnovers in the game four loss. Shai Gilgeous-Alexander snapping a streak of 9 straight road playoff games with 20 points. Thunder losing their first road loss this postseason. They're now 5-1 on the road. Series tied at 2, Game 5 Tuesday in Oklahoma City. Tonight, Game 4 of the Eastern Conference Finals. Cavs hosting the Knicks. Cleveland trying to avoid the sweep. It's here, of course, on ESPN Radio and the ESPN app presented by Gusto. Coverage 7:30 Eastern time. Right now, SportsCenter all night. Western Conference final action on the ice as well on Sunday. Vegas taking the first two from Colorado. The Avs, though, would jump out to a 3-0 lead in game three in the first period. But they play three periods.
4: Bounces off the glass. High slot. Coghlan chips it on. And they score! Likely story for the Golden Knights. Now Hurdle takes a tip pass to the goal. He scores! Tomas Hurdle, the fourth straight Golden Knights goal. They've got the lead here in game three.
2: Fox Sports 98.9. They would get the lead and they would get the win. It's a 5-3 win in game three. Golden Knights now have a 3-0 series lead. Teams that take a 3-0 lead in a best-of-7 series in the round prior to the Stanley Cup Final hold an all-time series record of 49-0.

0: Oh, Golden Knights are the 10th team in NHL history to take a 3-0 lead against the NHL's number one seed, the third over the past eight seasons. Golden Knights get the win. The Avs take the loss. First time they've lost three straight in the playoff games since games 2, 3, and 4 in the 2024 second round against Dallas. They've been banged up as well. Cale Makar missed the first two games of the series, had three shots on goal returning for this one, but Nathan MacKinnon, some concern about him. He blocked a shot in the second period and played sparingly in the third. ESPN's Emily Kaplan.
1: When I walked into the Avs locker room after the game, it was one of the most somber rooms I can remember in a while, especially for a series that's not over yet. Nathan MacKinnon was not in there when I walked in, and after the game, Coach Jared Bednar did not have any update on his status. But in speaking to the players, you could tell they knew this was a significant injury. I think they knew right away when he finally did get out there on the power play and he wasn't in his regular position, was just patrolling the blue line. It just felt like a gut punch to these guys. After getting Cale Makar, their star back, they lose another star. Bednar described the emotions as low as they can get. He said, because it's as big of a hill as you have to climb, but that's what the next 24 to 36 hours are for, so that they can regroup.
0: Avs Golden Knights play game 4 on Tuesday. We'll see it on ESPN. Right now, SportsCenter all night. Ice hockey, sure, but Memorial Day weekend, synonymous with auto racing. Indy 500 at the Brickyard, and NASCAR's longest race of the season, Coca-Cola's 600, although they didn't quite get all 600 miles in.
2: As we are coming to the red flag as the field comes onto pit road behind the Toyota Camry, that number 7 freeway insurance car of Daniel Suarez is leading the way under a hard rain here in Charlotte. Daniel Suarez is the winner of the Coca-Cola 600. He leans against his race car with his team, crying here at Charlotte Motor Speedway as he is now a winner. Suarez puts on the number 8 hat of Kyle Busch, one of his former teammates and mentors, as Daniel Suarez was coming up not only through stock car racing, but in America.
0: Performance Racing Network with the call. They made it just under 560 miles of the scheduled 600, rain hitting Charlotte around 11:30 p.m. Eastern time, and NASCAR scrapped the final 27 laps. That gave the win to Daniel Suarez, an emotional win, as you heard. NASCAR honoring the memory of Kyle Busch, who died Thursday after a stunning turn of his pneumonia at the age of 41. Austin Hill stepped into the number 33 Chevy, finished 27th for Richard Childress Racing. As for Suarez, he led just 17 of the 373 laps that were run, picks up his first win of the season and the third of his career on the Cup Series. Denny Hamlin led 75 laps. He finishes second. Earlier in the day Sunday, they went green at the Brickyard. They did get in all 500 of their scheduled miles.
3: Lucas comes off of turn number 4 for the final time. Felix Rosenquist goes to the outside. We get to the Arden Bridge, and Felix Rosenquist gets him at the start-finish line. Felix Rosenquist with an incredible pass at the start-finish line. He wins the 110th running of the Indianapolis 500-mile race.
0: IMS Radio Network, 70 lead changes on Sunday at Indy. That's a record. Felix Rosenquist winning the closest Indy 500 all time. Wins by 23 thousandths of a second.
4: It was the gnarliest last lap ever. I think it turned out perfectly that I fell back to third and I got a little bit of a run and I just stayed flat on the outside. And, you know, I never done that before. It was just, you know, full throttle and hope for the best. And it was just enough to get that little toe from David and get me over the line a little bit ahead of it. So, yeah, great job, the whole team, Myershank Racing, Honda, Sirius XM, and all our partners to, you know, making us able to do this. And I also want to thank my fellow drivers for, you know, showing a lot of respect on track and allowing that great racing for the fans, because, you know, I think in many cases that would have ended in the wall. So, yeah, thanks to David and Marcus and Pod. I know they're probably bummed, and they're all good friends of mine, but it was incredible racing against them.
5: Well, for folks that don't know, these people down here certainly know, but the sports audience might not know, your career hadn't been what you wanted it to be. This is not a team that people talk about with the Penske's and the Ganassi's. To do it where you are in your career and your life and with this team, what does that mean to you?
4: Everything. You know, this team is like family. You know, they signed me in 24 when things were probably not looking great.

0: But we're here to win, man. We don't want to be just a competitor. We've been growing and we've been, you know, putting a lot of effort in the last couple of years. And here we've been a contender here for the last three. And, you know, this is actually the second win for my Shank Racing, which is crazy. Elio won it back in 21, and I won it now in 26. And I'm just so pleased for all the people working on the team. It's over 100 people that make this happen. And I'm just the one that, you know, gets the luxury to finish it off. But it takes an army for sure, and I'm so thankful.
1: Felix Rosenquist with our Ryan McGee. Fifth time the Indy 500 was won with a last lap pass. Catherine Legg finished last, 33rd at Indy after being involved in a wreck after completing just 17 of the 200 laps. Then it was off to Carolina. She did do the Indy Charlotte double, finished 31st at Charlotte, 12 laps down. Straight ahead, a walk-off day on this Memorial Day weekend. SportsCenter All Night continues. It's ESPN Radio.
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0: Welcome back to Science Today. And we already have our next caller. Welcome. Who's this?
1: Hi, I'm Philip.
0: Hello, Philip. You sound really young.
1: Not really. I'm 9.
0: Oh, wow. You're still in elementary school, right?
1: Does that matter?
0: Oh, no, not at all. What's your question?
1: Well, I know the molecular formula for water is H2O. 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
4: 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College softball Super Regionals, they're in the books. 8 teams now headed to Oklahoma City. Brackets are set. Number 1, Alabama is in Texas, the 2 seed advancing out of the weekend. But for the first time since 2015, the Women's College World Series will not include Oklahoma. They were the 3 seed this year.
5: The pitch from Everett. On the ground. Handled. And that does it. History made in Norman. Mississippi State is headed to the Women's College World Series for the first time ever. A breakthrough moment for the Bulldogs.
4: They take the best of 3 on Sunday in Game 3 to win the Super Regional in Norman. It's a 6-0 shutout of the Sooners. Mississippi State advancing to the Women's College World Series for the first time in program history. Oklahoma shut out for the first time since 2019. Shut out at home for the first time since 2015. Delaney Everett got her first start of the season on only her 3rd career shutout. How's she feeling?
6: I have no idea. This is insane. This is literally everything that we have worked for. If you listen to Ricketts and her press conferences, we're priming the pump. We're getting ready for May. This team is built for May. We got all the weapons that we need, and we're just rolling right now.
7: Delaney, the resilience that you have had throughout your career, the loss of your father, the injuries, the surgeries, just describe the moment and how special it is.
6: Today is my mom and dad's anniversary, and this was for them. This is for them.
5: I know your father, Brandon, looking down and smiling on you right now. When everyone is saying that you all are unseated or the underdogs here, what type of fight and bark did you show the nation that you had today?
6: An underdog is still a freaking dog. That's what I'm talking about. We knew it. We were on the bus. Oh, my gosh. Everything that we worked for came through today, and we ain't done yet.
5: I love it. Congratulations.
6: Thank you.
5: And enjoy this moment.
6: Yes, thank you so much.
4: Delaney Everett, first pitcher to throw a shutout against Oklahoma since Montana Fouts with Alabama in 2019. Mississippi State, one of the 8 teams heading to Oklahoma City. 5 of the 8 SEC teams. Texas, the reigning champ, and their ace, Tegan Kavan.
8: My teammates and my coaches told me they believed in me every step of the way, and so I knew everybody in the bullpen and everyone in the dugout was going to have my back no matter what the outcome was, and so I owe it to them. Yeah.
9: You have an opportunity now to go win another national championship. What did you learn from that run last year that you can take to Oklahoma City here in a few days?
8: That we're resilient, that we're going to do whatever it takes. It showed last Supers, it showed this Supers, we're resilient.
4: 4 of the top 5 seeds heading to Oklahoma City. Oklahoma, the lone that is not. Alabama, Texas, Nebraska, Arkansas, all headed to OKC. SportsCenter All Night, ESPN Radio, staying on the diamond. Major League Baseball, Marlins, Mets, scoreless.
10: The 1 pitch. Hernandez hits that one plenty deep enough. Straight away, center.
5: Get out of here.
10: It keeps on going.

0: Roberto Hernandez, the hero for the fish.
1: He entered the game as a pinch hitter in the seventh, had the walk-off grand slam in the ninth. Marlins beat the Mets 4-0, 104-3 WQAM. Marlins' first sweep over the Mets since 2019. In New York, Yankees, Rays, the other New York team, also hadn't scored. Yankees and Rays scoreless through the first 8.5 innings.
2: Kelly deals to Judge. Judge hits it in the air.

0: there with you, but I thought I'd let you have that one by yourself. Hey, just, you know, it's been a kind of weird day here with all the rain, but I'm assuming that that still feels good knowing what it means.
1: Always. This day was made for a Yankee. You know, it's bad weather. You know, going to go and we get some tough pitching staff, and, you know, the boys stayed locked in, you know, especially with the energy out of this crowd. I know y'all probably didn't want to be here, but I appreciate it. I appreciate it.
0: How would you describe what it feels like to walk it off here at Yankee Stadium, your fourth career walk-off home run?
1: There's nothing better. You know, I've been trying to get something going here. You know, the guys in front of you have been having great at-bats, getting on base, so, you know, sometimes you got to step up the plate and finish it.
0: You had a single there in that first inning, obviously the meaningful one there in the ninth. Just what clicked for you in that at-bat? What were you looking for?
1: Just get something out over the heart of the plate and don't try to do too much. So Grisham worked a great at-bat in front of me and kept my job simple.
2: And the Yankees walk it off on the two-run home run. Tigers, a 4-1 win over the Orioles in game two of their doubleheader to snap an eight-game losing streak. The streak reached eight because of the first game of the doubleheader.
3: The 0-2. Couser gets into one. Right fielder fairly deep. Perez is back. He's out of room. Colton Couser, the hero in game one. Unbelievable to the bleachers in right center. And the Orioles have won it. That winds up in the seats.
2: WBAL with the call. Orioles a 5-3 win over the Tigers. Down to a best of three. That's next. SportsCenter All Night continues. It's ESPN Radio.
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1: Vegas goes up 3-0 on the Avs in the Western Conference Final in the Stanley Cup playoffs. Daniel Suarez wins the rain-shortened Coca-Cola 600. Felix Rosenquist wins a thriller at the Indy 500, while the Spurs dominate in Game 4.
2: Horn sounds. Spurs needed a win to avoid a 3-1 hole, and they locked down the Oklahoma City Thunder defensively. San Antonio routs OKC 103-82, and this series is tied at 2 as the Western Conference Finals heads north to OKC.
1: Mark Kestisher here on ESPN Radio. 103-82 as the Spurs dominate. Victor Wembanyama had 33 points in the win. Spurs holding the Thunder to 82 points, their fewest in a game since 2021. Spurs coach Mitch Johnson.
3: I think it was the combination of the physicality and resistance along with the discipline and connectivity to still be together in team defense, not just trying to take one guy out or worried about what you were doing with your own matchup. I thought the guys did a great job again of just being connected where you're in team defense, and there are times, depending on the situation and the spacing and the circumstances, where you have to continue to move as the play unfolds and develops. And I thought we did a good job of being in, showing the crowd, but then also making appropriate reads and movements off that. And those guys did a heck of a job, obviously, with their dynamic ability on that end to lead that, I guess you could say, just in terms of the resistance and the physicality and trying to make them take tough shots without fouling.
1: Holding SGA to his sixth game under 20 points over the course of the last two seasons. Five of those six have been in the playoffs. Spurs get the win. They even the series at two games apiece. You heard it here on ESPN Radio. Mark Kestisher, PJ Carlissimo have the call for us back to San Antonio. Mark?
4: Jay, thank you very much. We

0: Know there'll be a game six here in San Antonio coming up on Thursday. It's a best of three series, PJ. That was an impressive win. Had to have it. Didn't want to go to OKC down 3-1. San Antonio locked up OKC to win game four.
1: Yeah, I tell you what, very, very impressive win, particularly on the defensive end, particularly from Victor Wembanyama. Again, I mean, he is just such a factor. I'm looking at the stat sheet now, Kesty. He's got a number in every single category, going across from field goals all the way through to points. Victor Wembanyama has filled his stat sheet up. The good news, if you're Mitch Johnson and Mark Degnault, Shai Gilgeous-Alexander played 31 minutes plus. Victor played 31 minutes plus. So the two superstars got a little bit of rest tonight. San Antonio got much more help from their bench. It wasn't necessarily good shooting help. As a team, they shot under 40%. If you said before this game started, Kesty, that the Spurs are going to shoot 39% from the field and 27 from the three-point line, I would not have liked their chances.
0: I agree.
1: But they held OKC to 33% from the field and an unheard of 18% from the three-point line. They did dominate the paint, 50-36. They beat them on second chance points, San Antonio 17-14. And fast break points was also significant, 18-7. Spurs got the tempo that they wanted from this game tonight, and they took better care of the ball. Only 13 turnovers. That's their low by far for this series. And meantime, they forced 20 turnovers from OKC.
0: That's a big number. They played much better defense. The officials let them play in a physical game, and San Antonio won the physicality battle, and Victor Wembanyama also was able to get the basketball a lot closer to the rim than he had been the previous
1: year. Yeah, no question. He was able to exert his physicality and his strength and do a nice job. He also had 8 boards. He got 5 assists. He blocked 3 shots. He had 2 steals. I mean, what didn't he do? He would have been available if it had gotten close to put him back in, but both coaches were content to keep their superstars on the bench for most of the fourth quarter.
0: How good was San Antonio's defense? They held the Thunder 40 points below their average of the first 3 games of the season. San Antonio is even the Western Conference Finals, 2 games apiece. Game 5 in Oklahoma City coming up Tuesday night here on ESPN Radio. Final score, Spurs 103, the Thunder 82. For PJ Carlesimo, I'm Mark Kestisher right here on your home for the NBA, ESPN Radio, and the ESPN app. Let's go back to our pal Jay Reynolds in the studio.
2: All right, Mark, as you mentioned, Game 5 Tuesday for the West, Monday Game 4 for the Eastern Conference Finals. Knicks going for a sweep of the Cavs. They've won 10 straight postseason games. 9 of their 11 playoff wins have been by double digits, and the 2 losses have been by a total of 2 points. ESPN's Tim Bontemps.
3: I mean, it's pretty crazy to see them ripping off win after win. I believe they've won 5 consecutive road games by double digits in the playoffs. I mean, most teams don't play 10 playoff games in one season, let alone win 10 in a season, let alone win 10 in a row in a season. So, I mean, it's been a remarkable month in which they have not lost a playoff game, which is pretty incredible. And at this point, I expect them to win tomorrow and make it to the NBA Finals. And whether they can close this out by beating what's going to be an awfully good team, whoever comes out of the other series, this has been a remarkable stretch of play. And I think really, you know, validates and justifies the moves that were made to put this group together.
4: Tim, to that point, why is this team so equipped to do what it's doing right now?
3: I think the biggest thing that it has going for it is, you know, for so much of the time this group has been together, it has felt like a bit of a combination that's less than the sum of its parts, right? Like, they have a lot of really talented players, and they hadn't seemingly quite figured out how to make all the pieces fit in a way that optimized everybody. And that has changed over the last month. Like, these guys have all just found ways to kind of click into place in an optimal manner. And the result has been a pretty overpowering group that is well-balanced at both ends and has been taking apart the competition for weeks.
5: New York can sweep. They would be off until June 3rd, which would be game 1 of the NBA Finals. So how important is it for New York to actually sweep Cleveland?
3: Very. I would say it's very important. You don't want to play extra games in the playoffs, right? It's very hard to recover from blowing games you have.

0: in the bag, right? And it's very hard to recover from extending playoff series unnecessarily because the games add up. It's more opportunities for guys to get hurt or for other bad things to happen. It's a chance for a Cavs team that is very talented to start to get hot and rip off a couple games. Like, you know, the Cavs certainly could win a couple games and make this series interesting. I mean, they're up 20 in the fourth quarter in game one. They missed every three basically in game two. Last night they didn't play great, but they were still hanging around most of the game. So, you know, if they get a win in tomorrow in game four and get some pressure taken off of them, they could start to make things a little dicey for the Knicks, and all of a sudden the Knicks are feeling some heat. So I think they need to slam the door tomorrow and sit back and wait and have another 8 or 9 days to get fully ready for whoever's coming out of the other series, because that is going to be a different level of challenge. They're going to need to have all their ducks in a row if they want any chance to win.
1: Game four of the Eastern Conference Finals tonight. Cavs hosting the Knicks. Cleveland trying to avoid a sweep. We'll have it. Coverage 7:30 Eastern here on ESPN Radio and the ESPN app. Back to the diamond and some domination on the mound.
2: The 0-2. Swing and a miss. Chase the slider in the dirt. Picked up by Rivero. And he fires down to first to complete the strikeout. As Detmers has struck out four straight hitters. He now has 10 strikeouts, two outs in the sixth. The 1-2. Strike three called. Fastball right through the heart of the plate. 12 strikeouts for Detmers. It's tied a career high. Motion by Reed Detmers. And the pitch. Swing and a miss. Struck him out, a career high 13 strikeouts for Reed Detmers, and 19 retired in a row. 1-2 pitch, check swing. Did he? Yes, he did on appeal. James Hoy down at first rings him up. 14 strikeouts for Reed Detmers. Two gone in the eighth.
1: Reed Detmers with that career high 14 strikeouts over the course of eight innings. Rangers would leave the bases loaded in the ninth, and then
2: Collier. 3-2 to Peraza. Swing and a broken bat looper near second. Fielded by Foscue. Steps on the bag. On to first. Gets away from Berger. Racing home is Walton. The Angels have won the game.
1: 2-1 the final. You heard it here on ESPN Radio. Angels get their first series sweep this weekend. The Giants, the only team remaining without a series sweep on the season. Nationals edge the Braves 2-1. Braves losing consecutive home games for the first time this season. Nats are now 21-9 when scoring first on the season. Dodgers and Brewers.
3: Runners lead first and second, 3-2. Tucker swings, hits it down the right field line, a fair ball. Betts is going to touch third and come home to score. Freddie around second. He's getting waved around third. Ball comes out of the right field corner. Freddie scores standing up. And for the second time in as many days, Kyle Tucker has himself a triple. Two runs come in and the Dodgers lead it 3-1. Dodgers take a two-run lead. Andy Páez swings and hammers one. Deep left field, way back and gone into the upper deck. Andy Páez drills a two-run shot for his 11th home run of the season. Wow, what a blast by Páez. The Dodgers now lead it 5-1.
1: AM 570 LA Sports, 5-1 the final. Dodgers with their 17th comeback win this season. Second most in baseball behind the Braves, 18. Astros, an 8-5 win over the Cubs. Their first sweep at Wrigley since 2011. Twins top the Red Sox 6-5. SportsCenter all night, ESPN Radio. Vegas comes from down 3 goals to beat the Avs in Game 3 of the Western Conference Final. Vegas now with a stranglehold 3-0 lead on the series. Earlier on ESPN Radio, NHL Network analyst Jason Demers.
4: There's no excuses for why Vegas is up 3-0 other than they've been the better team for longer portions of each game in this series. And you know, you can say that McCarr is a little banged up or McKinnon gets hurt, but they've just been solid up and down the lineup. You know, great contributions. William Karlsson knocks one in, who's been just such a good add for them. He was injured all this season, comes back in. He provides them with center depth that they so sorely needed because they're asking Tomas Hertl to do so much. And in doing that, Tomas Hertl scores probably the biggest game of his playoff career, and what a goal he scores too. But you know, I just think it's a veteran team that's battle hardened, and there's a lot of guys that have won in this roster, and they understand the position they're in, and they understand the way they need to play, and they don't deviate from that game at

0: and it's just allowed them this 3-0 lead right now.
1: Golden Knights up 3-0 in the series. Monday, the East is in the spotlight. Carolina, Montreal playing game 3. That series tied at 1. Right now, SportsCenter all night, ESPN Radio. Memorial Day weekend, long weekend for most. It's highlighted by cookouts, parades, the unofficial start of summer. It's also the weekend we pay tribute to those who have given their lives for our nation. Sunday in Charlotte, with his family there, NASCAR also paying tribute to Kyle Busch, who died Thursday at the age of 41 after his pneumonia took a sudden turn last week. Here's our Marty Smith.
2: NASCAR is a family. Might sound weird if you haven't experienced it, but it's true. It's a small community that you see more than your own spouse and kids. And when someone is hurting, the family shows up to wrap them in love. That's how it's always been. And that's what happened Sunday night in Charlotte.
3: Samantha, I want you to know that this sport stands with you and that you and your children are NASCAR family forever.
2: Kyle Busch's family sought comfort here at the racetrack, the place that Kyle captivated us with otherworldly talent and fiery passion, where he exemplified the relentless spirit of a racer. You loved him or you hated him, but you damn sure paid attention. Because when Rowdy showed up, as he did at NASCAR tracks all over the country for 25 years, he was a threat. Sunday at Charlotte, he wasn't here. The void was palpable. The shock and sorrow still unimaginable.
4: It just hasn't sunk in. This was a guy, you know, I expected to be racing with at the end of my career, and I think a lot of people in the garage were the same way, just completely shocked.
5: A lot of the reason that it's so unbelievable is because you envision them as larger than life. So when something like this happens, it's, you're like, no, that can't be, because he was such a big figure and larger than life.
6: As I thought back through all the years racing with Kyle, I realized that he's had a pretty large direct impact to my career. It's been a great honor to be able to race with somebody like that, and I just felt like he was paving the way and exemplifying the right way to race, and I hope that I can pass those types of things on to someone else one day.
7: When I heard the news, I broke down and thought about that everything in front of me was because of him. And to be able to race and share the same racetrack, it's an incredible loss for our community and for the world.
3: Brexton and Lennox, your dad loved you with all his heart. Everyone gathered here, everybody watching on TV, and all those people up in that grandstand are your family, and we've got you. Kyle Busch is NASCAR. He was one of a kind, and there will never be another.
2: Kyle was on every mind. Rowdy was in every car. And his legacy, like so many times before, was evident in victory.
1: Memorial Day weekend, remembering Kyle Busch at the age of 41. Austin Hill was behind the wheel Sunday for RCR in the number 33 Chevrolet. He finishes 27th at the Rain Shorten Coca-Cola 600. SportsCenter All Night continues. It's ESPN Radio.
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2: Laje catch and shoot, fading away. She knew that was going down. She started backpedaling towards midcourt as soon as she let it go.
3: And they went over the screen on that one. Interesting, because the other one that she hit, they went underneath.
1: Storm with a 97-85 win over the Mystic. Storm's second straight win, consecutive wins for the first time this season. Wings a 91-76 win over the Liberty. Largest road win against the Liberty in franchise history. Dream and Mercury playing a tight one.
4: Double screen. Ryan Howard up top from the wing. The three is good. You can't count out the Dream ever.
1: Ryan Howard with 21 points. And WNBA league pass as the Dream edge the Mercury 82-80. Dream winning despite trailing by 15. They're now 2-1 when trailing by 15 or more this season. Golf, Wyndham Clark shoots a final round 60, finished 30 under to win the Byron Nelson. College baseball, NCAA selection show coming up noon Eastern today. Couple of long tournament streaks expected to come to an end. Vanderbilt's 19 consecutive years, LSU's 13 straight years in the tournament, likely coming to an end. Championship Sunday, and in the Big Ten, bottom of the 11th, UCLA with the bases loaded.
5: Up and inside, almost hit him.
6: I got it. First base.
5: It did hit him. A championship-winning hit by pitch.
7: For further review, the ruling of hit by pitch will stand.
5: UCLA on a walk-off review have their first Big Ten tournament championship. UCLA gets the green light to celebrate with Call a 3-2 win in 11 innings.
1: Out on the Big Ten Network, Georgia Tech captures the ACC 13-6 over North Carolina. 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

0: Jay to the NBA. The Spurs' Victor Wembanyama beats the halftime buzzer for a 12-point lead at the break against the Thunder on ESPN Radio.
1: Now to Wemby with three at half court. He's going to pull a half court jumper. Hit it at the horn! Victor Wembanyama with a 45-footer from half court. 22 points at halftime for Wemby here in game four.
2: Number four.
0: Heriberto Hernandez of the Marlins sends the Mets packing with a big smack on 104.3 WQAM.
3: The one pitch. Hernandez hits that one plenty deep enough. Straight Ball away get. Center.
4: Get out
3: it
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3: keeps
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3: On going. It is gone. Big Bert. A walk-off grand slam. Straight away center field. Heriberto Hernandez, the hero for the fish.
2: Number three.
0: A college softball powerhouse, Oklahoma, ousted in the Super Regionals on ESPN.
5: And that does it. History made in Norman. Mississippi State is headed to the Women's College World Series for the first time ever. A breakthrough moment for the Bulldogs.
2: Number two.
0: An improbable comeback by the Golden Knights as they shock the Avalanche in Game 3 of the Western Final on Fox Sports 98.9.
5: The Golden Knights will hold on for the biggest comeback win in their playoff history. The Knights win 5-3 and take a commanding 3-0 series lead against the President's Trophy-winning Avalanche.
2: Number 1.
0: History at the Brickyard, Felix Rosenqvist wins the Indianapolis 500 by 0.02 of a second on the IMS radio network.
3: Lucas comes off of turn number four for the final time. Felix Rosenqvist goes to the outside. We get to the Arden Bridge, and Felix Rosenqvist gets him at the start-finish line. Felix Rosenqvist with an incredible pass at the start-finish line. He wins the 110th running of the Indianapolis 500-mile race.
6: Tight win at the Brickyard on Sunday. Tight win there. And in the Western Conference Finals, that's now a best of three. Spurs and Thunder tied 2-2. Spurs taking game four. Shea Gilgeous-Alexander held to 19 points.
7: I think they just did a good job of being the aggressors. Like, they were in us, forcing turnovers, being physical, and I don't think we applied the pressure back. And then, like, they're playing fast, getting easy buckets. They get their defense set, and, like, I don't care who you play, it's always harder to score against a set defense. So it's just like, it's a snowball effect. But it always starts with like the aggression that you play with. And then they brought it on a way higher level than we did for most of the game.
6: Thunder now looking to regroup, and it's a best of three for the Western Conference Final. Dominant lead after three games. That's next as well. SportsCenter All Night continues. It's ESPN Radio.
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1: 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He'll lift for Wimby. Goes up with a right hand and flushes. 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
1: 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Up down to the ice. Rebound. 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
22: 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Deep right field. Delayed back. 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
23: If I'm LeBron James, I'm looking at this team. 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
6: 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It's a three-day weekend for many. Some racing to 3 feet of bricks at Indy. Some raced to Oklahoma City with wins in Game 3. Some jumped out to a 3-game advantage on the ice. And the Western Conference Finals, now a sprint because it's now a best of 3. Spurs took the series opener from Oklahoma City. Thunder responded with a couple of wins in the next 2, Sunday, Game 4 in San Antonio, and this one would see separation early.
1: Up ahead, Jared McCain starts to the right baseline, dribbles under the basket, now turns back under, got it blocked by Vassell. Vassell into the front court. He'll lift for Wimby, goes up with a right hand and flushes. Block on one end, alley-oop on the other. Timeout, Mark Daigneault, and this place is rocking. Wimby fakes the 3, drives in traffic, floats it off. No, but chased his miss off the window and guides it through.
24: He should get an assist and a bucket because he passed it to himself.
1: It's loose in the lane. It trickles near the end line where Champagne picks it up with 5 seconds to go in the half. Now to Wimby with 3 at half court. He's going to pull a half court jumper. Hit it at the horn! Victor Wembanyama with a 45-footer from half court, 22 points at halftime for Wemby here in Game 4.
6: Spurs in front by a dozen at the half. They would lead by as much as 25.
1: Wemby steps into a 3 off the rim and glass, and down it goes. Wembanyama hits the triple. 31 for Victor.
0: And San Antonio breathing a little more comfortably up 24.
24: Victor to the rescue.
0: Dribble handoff. Joe knocked down. Loose ball, no whistle. Here's Castle for Wemby. Look out, folks. Wemby throws it down with a left hand.
6: Mark Kastischer, PJ Carlissimo calling it right here on ESPN Radio. Spurs go on to the victory. 103-82 the final to even the series at two games apiece. Victor Wembanyama, 33 points, 8 rebounds, 5 assists in the win.
5: I don't know if I'm hard on myself. We all have high standards, you know, and I know I have a lot of responsibilities, but I'm here for it. And, yeah, it was better today. It wasn't perfect, but, you know, we all of us, I'm talking like the whole organizations, we're going to have to do things that are not, that we didn't sign up for, you know. I'm an employee to play basketball, but I'm not an employee to talk to whoever and find out answers to. It's we're all going to do things like that, and that's why, as I was saying, I need to find ways to impact the game in many areas. We didn't do nothing unexpected, but the truth is that we had never been in this kind of situation before. It was our first deficit in a playoff series, and we just responded, but it was nothing amazing. It wasn't magic. We just did what we needed to do, and the series is far from over. We got 6 more wins before we can rest.
6: Victor Wembanyama, 33 points in this one, 324 points this postseason, setting a Spurs record for most points in his first career postseason. Wembanyama joining Bill Walton in 1977 is the only players with 300 points, 150 rebounds, and 50 blocks in their first career postseason. ESPN analyst Kendrick Perkins.
7: You know, my grandparents used to always tell me, he's young, but he got an old soul, baby. And when you talk about leadership, that's the true definition of leadership. See, Wemby is not afraid of getting uncomfortable. He's not afraid of holding himself accountable and maxing out. And tonight, what we saw was a response that we expected. We saw him be a big man first and then show guard skills. When he come out with that mindset of I'm going to dominate the paint on both ends of the floor, the Spurs are unbeatable. But when he comes out and he's timid and he's soft and he's trying to do other things that's not being Wemby type things, and that means being the most dominant player in the league, then they struggle. But tonight was one of those nights. And I also look at the 5 assists. When you're able to get yours and make guys around you better, that's called growth and that's called leadership.
18: The interesting thing here mm-hmm. is what they did to the Thunder, because so much of that game felt like the Thunder just couldn't do anything. Why couldn't they hit anything?
7: You saw them dogs out there. You saw them dogs out there. Mm-hmm. And it started with Stephon Castle. I didn't know whether to call him a Doberman or a pit bull, the way they sicked him on SGA today. And he the one that really, yes, Wemby was the best player on the floor, but Stephon Castle actually set the tone from the jump with his physicality. To be honest, I have never seen anybody in the league be able to guard SGA 101 like we're witnessing right now in Stephon Castle. That wasn't a lot of doubling coming. That was me and you, mano y mano. Everything was tough. The catches was tough. Him getting the ball, SGA trying to get the ball up the floor was tough. He was challenging his shots without fouling. He kept them off the free throw line. All across the board, I thought Stephon Castle tonight was the unsung hero of this game, while Wemby was the best player on the floor.
6: Spurs win it 103-82, holding the Thunder to their fewest points in a game, regular season or postseason, fewest since December of 2021. Fewest points in a playoff game by the team with the best regular season record since 2013. Thunder shooting 6-for-33 from three-point range, their worst shooting percentage from three in a game this season. Coach Mark Daigneault.
19: I thought we left a lot to be desired on that end of the floor tonight. We didn't have the sharpness, force, or precision necessary to crack them, and they were really good defensively. Just their energy, their physicality, as you know, coming in, you know, like, you know, they're down and they're at home, and you can kind of expect that, but it's different when you're out there. So credit them. They outplayed us tonight, but the group we had can play a lot better than we played tonight as well. When you play 12, we've played 12 playoff games. When you play 12 playoff games, they're not all going to be masterpieces. So as much as you want to win, there's nights where you just don't have it for whatever reason. And so maybe it was one of those nights, but you also can't, like, throw it away. You have to look at the process in a clear-eyed

0: and see what corrections you can make. And I think some of the turnovers and some of the shooting was a result of the way we played and a result of the way they defended. You know, I'd never take away credit from them when they played the way they did, but it's a little bit of both probably. You know, like it wasn't our night, but at the same time, we could have been a lot better, and we need to be a lot better in game five if when we want to compete in the game.
1: Spurs with a dozen turnovers in the game four loss. Shai Gilgeous-Alexander snapping a streak of 9 straight road playoff games with 20 points. Thunder losing their first road loss this postseason. They're now 5-1 on the road. Series tied at 2, game 5 Tuesday in Oklahoma City. Tonight, game 4 of the Eastern Conference Finals. Cavs hosting the Knicks. Cleveland trying to avoid the sweep. It's here, of course, on ESPN Radio and the ESPN app presented by Gusto. Coverage 7:30 Eastern time. Right now, SportsCenter all night. Western Conference Final action on the ice as well on Sunday. Vegas taking the first two from Colorado. The Avs, though, would jump out to a 3-0 lead in game three in the first period. But they play 3 periods.
2: Bounces off the glass. High slot. Coghlan chips it on. And they score! Likely story for the Golden Knights. Now Hurdle takes a tip pass to the goal. He scores! Tomas Hurdle, the fourth straight Golden Knights goal. They've got the lead here in game three.
1: Fox Sports 98.9. They would get the lead and they would get the win. It's a 5-3 win in game three. Golden Knights now have a 3-0 series lead. Teams that take a 3-0 lead in a best-of-7 series in the round prior to the Stanley Cup Final hold an all-time series record of 49-0. Golden Knights are the 10th team in NHL history to take a 3-0 lead against the NHL's number one seed, the third over the past 8 seasons. Golden Knights get the win. The Avs take the loss. First time they've lost 3 straight in the playoff games since games 2, 3, and 4 in the 2024 second round against Dallas. They've been banged up as well. Cale Makar missed the first 2 games of the series, had 3 shots on goal returning for this one, but Nathan MacKinnon, some concern about him. He blocked a shot in the second period and played sparingly in the third. ESPN's Emily Kaplan.
3: When I walked into the Avs locker room after the game, it was one of the most somber rooms I can remember in a while, especially for a series that's not over yet. Nathan MacKinnon was not in there when I walked in, and after the game, Coach Jared Bednar did not have any update on his status. But in speaking to the players, you could tell they knew this was a significant injury. I think they knew right away when he finally did get out there on the power play and he wasn't in his regular position, was just patrolling the blue line. It just felt like a gut punch to these guys. After getting Cale Makar, their star back, they lose another star. Bednar described the emotions as low as they can get. He said, because it's as big of a hill as you have to climb, but that's what the next 24 to 36 hours are for, so that they can regroup.
1: Avs Golden Knights play game 4 on Tuesday. We'll see it on ESPN. Right now, SportsCenter all night. Ice hockey, sure, but Memorial Day weekend, synonymous with auto racing. Indy 500 at the Brickyard, and NASCAR's longest race of the season, Coca-Cola's 600, although they didn't quite get all 600 miles in.
4: As we are coming to the red flag as the field comes onto pit road behind the Toyota Camry, that number 7 freeway insurance car of Daniel Suarez is leading the way under a hard rain here in Charlotte. Daniel Suarez is the winner of the Coca-Cola 600. He leans against his race car with his team, crying here at Charlotte Motor Speedway as he is now a winner. Suarez puts on the number 8 hat of Kyle Busch, one of his former teammates and mentors, as Daniel Suarez was coming up not only through stock car racing, but in America.
1: Performance Racing Network with the call. They made it just under 560 miles of the scheduled 600. Rain hitting Charlotte around 11:30 p.m. Eastern time, and NASCAR scrapped the final 27 laps. That gave the win to Daniel Suarez, an emotional win, as you heard. NASCAR honoring the memory of Kyle Busch, who died Thursday after a stunning turn of his pneumonia at the age of 41. Austin Hill stepped into the number 33 Chevy, finished 27th for Richard Childress Racing. As for Suarez, he led just 17 of the 373 laps that were run, picks up his first win of the season and the third of his career on the Cup Series.

0: Denny Hamlin led 75 laps. He finishes second. Earlier in the day Sunday, they went green at the Brickyard. They did get in all 500 of their scheduled miles.
1: Lucas comes off of turn number four for the final time. Felix Rosenquist goes to the outside. We get to the Arden Bridge, and Felix Rosenquist gets him at the start-finish line. Felix Rosenquist with an incredible pass at the start-finish line. He wins the 110th running of the Indianapolis 500-mile race.
0: IMS Radio Network, 70 lead changes on Sunday at Indy. That's a record. Felix Rosenquist winning the closest Indy 500 all time. Wins by 23 thousandths of a second.
2: It was the gnarliest last lap ever. I think it turned out perfectly that I fell back to third and I got a little bit of a run and I just stayed flat on the outside. And, you know, I never done that before. It was just, you know, full throttle and hope for the best. And it was just enough to get that little toe from David and get me over the line a little bit ahead of it. So, yeah, great job, the whole team, Myershank Racing, Honda, SiriusXM, and all our partners to, you know, making us able to do this. And I also want to thank my fellow drivers for, you know, showing a lot of respect on track and allowing that great racing for the fans, because, you know, I think in many cases that would have ended in the wall. So, yeah, thanks to David and Marcus and Pod. I know they're probably bummed, and they're all good friends of mine, but it was incredible racing against them.
3: Well, for folks that don't know, these people down here certainly know, but the sports audience might not know, your career hadn't been what you wanted it to be. This is not a team that people talk about with the Penske's and the Ganassi's. To do it where you are in your career and your life and with this team, what does that mean to you?
2: Everything. You know, this team is like family. You know, they signed me in 24 when things were probably not looking great, and but we're here to win, man. We don't want to be just a competitor. We've been growing and we've been, you know, putting a lot of effort in the last couple of years, and here we've been a contender here for the last three, and you know, this is actually the second win for Myershank Racing, which is crazy. Elio won it back in 21, and I won it now in 26, and I'm just so pleased for all the people working on the team. It's over 100 people that make this happen, and I'm just the one that, you know, gets the luxury to finish it off. But it takes an army for sure, and I'm so thankful.
0: Felix Rosenquist with our Ryan McGee. Fifth time Indy 500 was won with a last lap pass. Catherine Legg finished last, 33rd at Indy after being involved in a wreck after completing just 17 of the 200 laps. Then it was off to Carolina. She did do the Indy Charlotte double, finished 31st at Charlotte, 12 laps down. Straight ahead, a walk-off day on this Memorial Day weekend. SportsCenter All Night continues. It's ESPN Radio.
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1: 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College softball super regionals, they're in the books. Eight teams now headed to Oklahoma City. Brackets are set. Number one, Alabama is in Texas, the two seed advancing out of the weekend. But for the first time since 2015, the Women's College World Series will not include Oklahoma. They were the three seed this year.
2: The pitch from Everett. On the ground, handled, and that does it. History made in Norman. Mississippi State is headed to the Women's College World Series for the first time ever. A breakthrough moment for the Bulldogs.
1: They take the best of three on Sunday in Game 3 to win the Super Regional in Norman. It's a 6-0 shutout of the Sooners. Mississippi State advancing to the Women's College World Series for the first time in program history. Oklahoma shut out for the first time since 2019. Shut out at home for the first time since 2015. Delaney Everett got her first start of the season on only her third career shutout. How's she feeling?
3: I have no idea. This is insane. This is literally everything that we have worked for. If you listen to Ricketts and her press conferences, we're priming the pump. We're getting ready for May. This team is built for May. We got all the weapons that we need, and we're just rolling right now.
4: Delaney, the resilience that you have had throughout your career, the loss of your father, the injuries, the surgeries, just describe the moment and how special it is.
3: Today is my mom and dad's anniversary, and this was for them. This is for them.
2: I know your father, Brandon, looking down and smiling on you right now. When everyone is saying that you all are unseated or the underdogs here, what type of fight you brought did you show the nation that you had today?
3: An underdog is still a freaking dog. That's what I'm talking about. We knew it. We were on the bus. Oh, my gosh. Everything that we worked for came through today, and we ain't done yet.
2: I love it. Congratulations.
3: Thank you.
2: And enjoy this moment.
3: Yes, thank you so much.
1: Delaney Everett, first pitcher to throw a shutout against Oklahoma since Montana Fouts with Alabama in 2019. Mississippi State, one of the eight teams heading to Oklahoma City. Five of the eight SEC teams. Texas, the reigning champ, and their ace, Tegan Kavan.
5: My teammates and my coaches told me they believed in me every step of the way, and so I knew everybody in the bullpen and everyone in the dugout was going to have my back no matter what the outcome was, and so I owe it to them. Yeah.
6: You have an opportunity now to go win another national championship. What did you learn from that run last year that you can take to Oklahoma City here in a few days?
5: That we're resilient, that we're going to do whatever it takes. It showed last Supers, it showed this Supers, we're resilient.
1: Four of the top five seeds heading to Oklahoma City. Oklahoma, the lone that is not. Alabama, Texas, Nebraska, Arkansas, all headed to OKC. SportsCenter All Night, ESPN Radio, staying on the diamond, Major League Baseball. Marlins, Mets, scoreless.
7: The one pitch. Hernandez hits that one plenty deep enough. Straight away center.
8: Get out.
7: It keeps on going. It is gone. Big Bert. A walk-off grand slam. Straight away center field. Heriberto Hernandez, the hero for the Fish.
1: He entered the game as a pinch hitter in the seventh, had the walk-off grand slam in the ninth. Marlins beat the Mets 4-0, 104-3 WQAM. Marlins' first sweep over the Mets since 2019. In New York, Yankees, Rays, the other New York team, also hadn't scored. Yankees and Rays scoreless through the first 8.5 innings.
9: Kelly deals to Judge. Judge hits it in the air. Deep right field. Delayed back.
1: It's out on the YES Network. Judge had no homers in his previous 11 games, had the two-run walk-off shot, snapping that 11-game drought.
10: All right, Aaron, you're trying to get away from me, but you were the guy that ended this one. When you step up to the plate there in that ninth inning, do you have in your mind you are ending this with one swing of the bat?
11: Man, what a roar, what a roar. I appreciate y'all staying. I know it's some bad weather, but just trying to, oh my goodness.

0: trying to get something going here. You know, the guys in front of you have been having great at-bats, getting on base. So, you know, sometimes you got to step up the plate and finish it.
1: You had a single there in the first inning. Obviously, the meaningful one there in the ninth. Just what clicked for you in that at-bat? What were you looking for?
0: Just get something out over the heart of the plate and don't try to do too much. So, Grisham worked a great at-bat in front of me and kept my job simple.
2: And the Yankees walk it off on the two-run home run. Tigers, a 4-1 win over the Orioles in game two of their doubleheader to snap an eight-game losing streak. The streak reached eight because of the first game of the doubleheader.
3: The 0-2. Couser gets into one. Right fielder fairly deep. Perez is back. He's out of room. Colton Couser, the hero in game one. Unbelievable to the bleachers in right center. And the Orioles have won it. That winds up in the seats.
2: 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Orioles a 5-3 win over the Tigers. Down to a best of three. That's next. SportsCenter All Night continues. 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

0: After you stop in at Sweetwater's for the coconut cream donut topped with white fluff coconut shreds and blue and red drizzle on Memorial Day, what could be better than grabbing key lime pie donuts as Florida-like temperatures rise this week in Southwest Michigan? 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
2: I'm Nicole Heslip with Ag Headline News on Brownfield. Josh Linville with StoneX Group says it's unclear how the Trump administration's push to expand domestic fertilizer production helps lower prices and improves availability for U.S. farmers.
3: We appreciate all the things that are going on. I just don't think it's enough steps in the right direction, and I don't think it's quite enough step forward to get us where we need to be.
2: The CEO of domestic phosphate producer Itafo says he expects shortages of fertilizer to eventually reduce the world's grain supply.
4: If you look at the next 12 months, there's not going to be enough nitrogen or phosphate around the world to grow the crops that we've been growing. So I do see an impact on probably hectares and yields.
2: And the USDA says 1.7 million cattle were placed into U.S. feedlots during April. That was 6% on the year and towards the high end of pre-report estimates. I'm Nicole Heslip with Brownfield.
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8: Spurs dominate in game four.
9: Horn sounds. Spurs needed a win to avoid a 3-1 hole, and they locked down the Oklahoma City Thunder defensively. San Antonio routs OKC 103-82, and this series is tied at two as the Western Conference Finals heads north to OKC.
8: Mark Kestisher here on ESPN Radio. 103-82 as the Spurs dominate. Victor Wembanyama had 33 points in the win. Spurs holding the Thunder to 82 points, their fewest in a game since 2021. Spurs coach Mitch Johnson.
10: I think it was the combination of the physicality and resistance along with the discipline and connectivity to still be together in team defense, not just trying to take one guy out or worried about what you were doing with your own matchup. I thought the guys did a great job again of just being connected where you're in team defense, and there are times, depending on the situation and the spacing and the circumstances, where you have to continue to move as the play unfolds and develops. And I thought we did a good job of being in, showing the crowd, but then also making appropriate reads and movements off that. And those guys did a heck of a job, obviously, with their dynamic ability on that end to lead that, I guess you could say, just in terms of the resistance and the physicality and trying to make them take tough shots without fouling.
8: Holding SGA to his sixth game under 20 points over the course of the last two seasons. Five of those six have been in the playoffs. Spurs get the win. They even the series at two games apiece. You heard it here on ESPN Radio. Mark Kestisher, PJ Carlissimo have the call for us back to San Antonio. Mark?
11: Jay, thank you very much. We know there'll be a Game 6 here in San Antonio coming up on Thursday. It's a best-of-three series, PJ. That was an impressive win. Had to have it. Didn't want to go to OKC down 3-1. San Antonio locked up OKC to win Game 4.
10: Yeah, I'll tell you what. Very, very impressive win, particularly on the defensive end, particularly from Victor Wembanyama. Again, I mean, he is just such a factor. I'm looking at the stat sheet now, Kesty. He's got a number in every single category, throwing across from field goals all the way through to points. Victor Wembanyama.

0: has filled this stat sheet up. The good news, if you're Mitch Johnson and Mark Daigneault, Shea Gilgeous-Alexander played 31 minutes plus. Victor played 31 minutes plus. So the two superstars got a little bit of rest tonight. San Antonio got much more help from their bench. It wasn't necessarily good shooting help. As a team, they shot under 40%. If you said before this game started, Kesty, that the Spurs are going to shoot 39% from the field and 27 from the three-point line, I would not have liked their chances.
1: I agree.
0: But they held OKC to 33% from the field and an unheard of 18% from the three-point line. They did dominate the paint, 50-36. They beat them on second-chance points, San Antonio 17-14. And fast break points was also significant, 18-7. Spurs got the tempo that they wanted from this game tonight, and they took better care of the ball, only 13 turnovers. That's their low by far for this series. And meantime, they forced 20 turnovers from OKC.
1: That's a big number. They played much better defense. The officials let them play in a physical game, and San Antonio won the physicality battle, and Victor Wembanyama also was able to get the basketball a lot closer to the rim than he had been the previous
0: two. Yeah, no question. He was able to exert his physicality and his strength and do a nice job. He also got 8 boards. He got 5 assists. He blocked 3 shots. He had 2 steals. I mean, what didn't he do? He would have been available if it had gotten close to put him back in, but both coaches were content to keep their superstars on the bench for most of the fourth quarter.
1: How good was San Antonio's defense? They held the Thunder 40 points below their average of the first 3 games of the season. San Antonio is even. The Western Conference Finals, 2 games apiece. Game 5 in Oklahoma City coming up Tuesday night here on ESPN Radio. Final score, Spurs 103, the Thunder 82. For PJ Carlesimo, I'm Mark Kestisher right here on your home for the NBA, ESPN Radio, and the ESPN app. Let's go back to our pal Jay Reynolds in the studio.
2: All right, Mark, as you mentioned, Game 5 Tuesday for the West, Monday Game 4 for the Eastern Conference Finals. Knicks going for a sweep of the Cavs. They've won 10 straight postseason games, 9 of their 11 playoff wins have been by double digits, and the 2 losses have been by a total of 2 points. ESPN's Tim Bontemps.
3: I mean, it's pretty crazy to see them ripping off win after win. I believe they've won 5 consecutive road games by double digits in the playoffs. I mean, most teams don't play 10 playoff games in one season, let alone win 10 in a season, let alone win 10 in a row in a season. So, I mean, it's been a remarkable month in which they have not lost a playoff game, which is pretty incredible. And at this point, I expect them to win tomorrow and make it to the NBA Finals. And whether they can close this out by beating what's going to be an awfully good team, whoever comes out of the other series, this has been a remarkable stretch of play. And I think really, you know, validates and justifies the moves that were made to put this group together.
4: Tim, to that point, why is this team so equipped to do what it's doing right now?
3: I think the biggest thing that it has going for it is, you know, for so much of the time this group has been together, it has felt like a bit of a combination that's less than the sum of its parts, right? Like, they have a lot of really talented players, and they hadn't seemingly quite figured out how to make all the pieces fit in a way that optimized everybody. And that has changed over the last month. Like, these guys have all just found ways to kind of click into place in an optimal manner. And the result has been a pretty overpowering group that is well-balanced at both ends and has been taking apart the competition for weeks.
5: New York can sweep. They would be off until June 3rd, which would be game 1 of the NBA Finals. So how important is it for New York to actually sweep Cleveland?
3: Very. I would say it's very important. You don't want to play extra games in the playoffs, right? It's very hard to recover from blowing games you have in the bag, right? And it's very hard to recover from extending playoff series unnecessarily because the games add up. It's more opportunities for guys to get hurt or for other bad things to happen. It's a chance for a Cavs team that is very talented to start to get hot and rip off a couple games. Like, you know, the Cavs certainly could win a couple games and make this series interesting. I mean, they're up 20 in the fourth quarter in game 1. They missed every 3 basically in game 2. Last night they didn't play great, but they were still hanging around most of the game.

0: So, you know, if they get a win in tomorrow in game four and get some pressure taken off of them, they could start to make things a little dicey for the Knicks, and all of a sudden the Knicks are feeling some heat. So I think they need to slam the door tomorrow and sit back and wait and have another 8 or 9 days to get fully ready for whoever's coming out of the other series, because that is going to be a different level of challenge, and they're going to need to have all their ducks in a row if they want any chance to win.
1: Game four of the Eastern Conference Finals tonight. Cavs hosting the Knicks. Cleveland trying to avoid a sweep. We'll have it. Coverage 7:30 Eastern here on ESPN Radio and the ESPN app. Back to the diamond and some domination on the mound.
2: The 0-2. Swing and a miss. Chase the slider in the dirt. Picked up by Rivero. And he fires down to first to complete the strikeout. As Devers has struck out four straight hitters. He now has 10 strikeouts, two outs in the sixth. The 1-2. Strike three called. Fastball right through the heart of the plate. 12 strikeouts for Detmers. It's tied a career high. Motion by Reed Detmers. And the pitch. Swing and a miss. Struck him out, a career high 13 strikeouts for Reed Detmers, and 19 retired in a row. 1-2 pitch, check swing. Did he? Yes, he did on appeal. James Hoy down at first rings him up. 14 strikeouts for Reed Detmers. Two gone in the eighth.
1: Reed Detmers with that career high 14 strikeouts over the course of eight innings. Rangers would leave the bases loaded in the ninth, and then
2: Collier. 3-2 to Peraza. Swing and a broken bat looper near second. Fielded by Foscue. Steps on the bag. On to first. Gets away from Berger. Racing home is Walton. The Angels have won the game.
1: 2-1 the final. You heard it here on ESPN Radio. Angels get their first series sweep this weekend. The Giants, the only team remaining without a series sweep on the season. Nationals edge the Braves 2-1. Braves losing consecutive home games for the first time this season. Nats are now 21-9 when scoring first on the season. Dodgers and Brewers.
3: Runners lead first and second, 3-2. Tucker swings, hits it down the right field line, a fair ball. Betts is going to touch third and come home to score. Freddie around second. He's getting waved around third. Ball comes out of the right field corner. Freddie scores standing up. And for the second time in as many days, Kyle Tucker has himself a triple. Two runs come in and the Dodgers lead it 3-1. Dodgers take a two-run lead. Andy Páez swings and hammers one. Deep left field, way back. Back and gone into the upper deck. Andy Páez drills a two-run shot for his 11th home run of the season. Wow, what a blast by Páez. The Dodgers now lead it 5-1.
1: AM 570 LA Sports, 5-1 the final. Dodgers with their 17th comeback win this season. Second most in baseball behind the Braves. 18. Astros, an 8-5 win over the Cubs. Their first sweep at Wrigley since 2011. Twins top the Red Sox 6-5. SportsCenter all night, ESPN Radio. Vegas comes from down 3 goals to beat the Avs in Game 3 of the Western Conference Final. Vegas now with a stranglehold 3-0 lead on the series. Earlier on ESPN Radio, NHL Network analyst Jason Demers.
4: There's no excuses for why Vegas is up 3-0 other than they've been the better team for longer portions of each game in this series. And you know, you can say that McCarr's a little banged up or McKinnon gets hurt, but they've just been solid up and down the lineup. You know, great contributions. William Karlsson knocks one in, who's been just such a good add for them. He was injured all this season, comes back in. He provides them with center depth that they so sorely needed because they're asking Tomas Hertl to do so much. And in doing that, Tomas Hertl scores probably the biggest game of his playoff career, and what a goal he scores too. But, you know, I just think it's a veteran team that's battle hardened, and there's a lot of guys that have won on this roster, and they understand the position they're in, and they understand the way they need to play, and they don't deviate from that game at all. And it's just allowed them this 3-0 lead right now.
1: Golden Knights up 3-0 in the series. Monday, the East is in the spotlight. Carolina, Montreal playing game 3. That series tied at 1. Right now, SportsCenter all night, ESPN Radio. Memorial Day weekend, long weekend for most. It's highlighted by cookouts, parades, the unofficial start of summer. It's also the weekend we pay tribute to those who have given their lives for our nation. Sunday in Charlotte, with his family there, NASCAR also paying tribute to Kyle Busch, who died Thursday.

0: at the age of 41 after his pneumonia took a sudden turn last week. Here's our Marty Smith.
1: NASCAR is a family. Might sound weird if you haven't experienced it, but it's true. It's a small community that you see more than your own spouse and kids. And when someone is hurting, the family shows up to wrap them in love. That's how it's always been. And that's what happened Sunday night in Charlotte.
2: Samantha, I want you to know that this sport stands with you, and that you and your children are NASCAR family forever.
1: Kyle Busch's family sought comfort here at the racetrack, the place that Kyle captivated us with otherworldly talent and fiery passion, where he exemplified the relentless spirit of a racer. You loved him or you hated him, but you damn sure paid attention. Because when Rowdy showed up, as he did at NASCAR tracks all over the country for 25 years, he was a threat. Sunday at Charlotte, he wasn't here. The void was palpable. The shock and sorrow still unimaginable.
3: It just hasn't sunk in. This was a guy, you know, I expected to be racing with at the end of my career. And I think a lot of people in the garage were the same way, just completely shocked.
4: A lot of the reason that it's so unbelievable is because you envision them as larger than life. So when something like this happens, it's you're like, no, that can't be, because he was such a big figure and larger than life.
5: As I thought back through all the years racing with Kyle, I realized that he's had a pretty large direct impact to my career. It's been a great honor to be able to race with somebody like that, and I just felt like he was paving the way and exemplifying the right way to race. And I hope that I can pass those types of things on to someone else one day.
6: When I heard the news, I broke down and thought about that everything in front of me was because of him. And to be able to race and share the same racetrack, it's an incredible loss for our community and for the world.
2: Brexton and Lennox, your dad loved you with all his heart. Everyone gathered here, everybody watching on TV, and all those people up in that grandstand are your family, and we've got you. Kyle Busch is NASCAR. He was one of a kind, and there will never be another.
1: Kyle was on every mind. Rowdy was in every car. And his legacy, like so many times before, was evident in victory.
0: Memorial Day weekend, remembering Kyle Busch at the age of 41. Austin Hill was behind the wheel Sunday for RCR in the number 33 Chevrolet. He finishes 27th at the Rain Shorten Coca-Cola 600. SportsCenter All Night continues. It's ESPN Radio.
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11: A handshake might seal the deal, but when it comes to cash renting farmland, that's often not enough. Knowing the right questions to ask and getting everything in writing could be the difference between a smooth season and a costly mistake.
13: So the big one that everyone's going to start with is, what can this field, this piece of land, how much can it yield? That's the first thing that we're always going to look at.
11: That's Ann Klein.

0: Signed with Purdue Extension, Noble County.
1: In addition to that yield, you're looking at how well drained is it? Does it have drainage tile? You know, drainage tile is not typically the most exciting topic of conversation, but neither is replanting corn.
0: She recommends that the owner of the farmland and the potential farmer planning on renting the ground sit and have that conversation at the beginning of the process. Courtney Schmidt with Purdue Extension Miami County says that once both parties can come to a verbal agreement, you should always have a written agreement or a contract to protect all parties involved.
2: I mean, it's going to make it legally enforceable, and you want to think that relationship is going to continue smoothly, but you never know what unexpected thing is going to pop up.
0: Even if the relationship between the owner and tenant farmer is a father and son or other family members, she adds that you should always treat the agreement as a business partnership.
2: Farm family business can be very difficult, but you've got to learn that separation and those boundary lines and keeping everything in writing and understand what family time is and what business time is.
0: Read more at MichiganAgToday.com. The grain, dairy, and livestock markets all closed today because of the Memorial Day holiday. But we look back now at how the markets performed on Friday, and for that, we check in now with Andy Eubank and with Brian Basting with Advanced Trading. They spoke in the middle of trade Friday afternoon.
3: A couple cent gains going into a three-day holiday weekend for the corn, soybean, and wheat markets, although wheat working back and forth. But it was a quiet day, and probably, Brian, we were due for a little bit of short covering anyway going into the weekend after a week of losses overall.
4: We've got a market that's, we're seeing some short covering here before the weekend. We've got a lot of time yet, as it were, between now and 8 p.m. Monday evening when the markets reopen there. A lot can change, whether it's domestically here, but lately geopolitically. But you're right, we've seen some weakness here. We've yet to see confirmation from China that they were going to come in here and to make additional purchases now. It may just be a case of them waiting to see if the market would drift a little bit lower here before they come in and buy. That's not a prediction, but it's not unprecedented that they would do that. But we did see some export sales news here on Friday of corn sales to Mexico, corn sales to unknown. And we did see a soybean meal sale also to unknown destination. So a little bit of export business on this price weakness, and just enough to maybe give us a little, as you said, a bit of a bounce before the holiday weekend.
3: Chinese news slow to come as far as confirmation on their end. And also the Iran news back and forth really continues. We never know from one day to the next what the headlines might say.
4: There's no question that China is an accomplished trader. They know that they can push the market with their actions as such, or lack of actions, perhaps. In this case, the lack of aggressive buying so far in response to that news, obviously that they will be buying additional ag products from the U.S. It doesn't mean they won't come in here at some point. I don't want to give that impression at all. But as you said, the market in the absence of that news, absence of that confirmation, has drifted lower here. So that, as a buyer, that works to their advantage. So I wouldn't be surprised to see that they would come in here and purchase, but it's hard to predict when and if that will occur.
0: Brian Basting with Advanced Trading. Settlements from Friday: July corn up a penny at 463 and a quarter. September corn a penny and a quarter higher, 469 and three quarters. July soybeans gaining 2 1/4 at 1196 and a half. August beans a penny and a half higher at 1195, but July wheat dropping a penny and a quarter to 646 and a quarter. June live cattle up 15 cents at 249.30, and June lean hog 62 cents higher Friday at 95.75. Once again, the grain, dairy, and livestock markets all closed today because of Memorial Day, as we remember those who served and sacrificed their lives for our country. I'm CJ Miller, Michigan Ag Today, Michigan's Farm Network.
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8: Have it on the Big Ten Network. Georgia Tech captures the ACC 13-6 over North Carolina. 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
11: Jay to the NBA. The Spurs' Victor Wembanyama beats the halftime buzzer for a 12-point lead at the break against the Thunder on ESPN Radio.
12: Now to Wemby with three at half court. He's going to pull a half-court jumper. Hit it at the horn! Victor Wembanyama with a 45-footer from half court. 22 points at halftime for Wemby here in game four.
9: Number four.
11: Heriberto Hernandez of the Marlins sends the Mets packing with a big smack on 104.3 WQAM.
13: The one pitch. Hernandez hits that one plenty deep enough. Straight away center.
14: It keeps on going.
13: It is gone. Big Bert. A walk-off grand slam. Straight away center field. Heriberto Hernandez, the hero for the fish.
9: Number three.
11: A college softball powerhouse, Oklahoma, ousted in the Super Regionals on ESPN.
15: And that does it. History made in Norman. Mississippi State is headed to the Women's College World Series for the first time ever. A breakthrough moment.
11: An improbable comeback by the Golden Knights as they shocked the Avalanche in Game 3 of the Western Final on Fox Sports 98.9.
15: The Golden Knights will hold on for the biggest comeback win in their playoff history. The Knights win 5-3 and take a commanding 3-0 series lead against the President's Trophy winning Avalanche.
9: Number 1.
11: History at the Brickyard, Felix Rosenqvist wins the Indianapolis 500 by 0.02 of a second on the IMS radio network.
16: Lucas comes off of turn number four for the final time. Felix Rosenqvist goes to the outside. We get to the Art of Bricks, and Felix Rosenqvist gets him at the start-finish line. Felix Rosenqvist with an incredible pass at the start-finish line. He wins the 110th running of the Indianapolis 500-mile race.
8: Tight win at the Brickyard on Sunday. Tight win there. And in the Western Conference Finals, that's now a best of three. Spurs and Thunder tied 2-2. Spurs taking game four. Shai Gilgeous-Alexander held to 19 points.
17: I think they just did a good job of being the aggressors. Like, they were in us, forcing turnovers, being physical, and I don't think we applied the pressure back. And then, like, they're playing fast, getting easy buckets. They get their defense set, and, like, I don't care who you play, it's always harder to score against a set defense. So it's just like, it's a snowball effect. But it always starts with like the aggression that you play with. And then they brought it on a way higher level than we did for most of the game.
8: Series tied at 2. We have game 5 tomorrow. Tonight, game 4 in the East. Knicks going for a sweep. Before that, unsportsmanlike, Amber Wilson, Courtney Cronin, Myron Metcalf. They're next. I'm Jay Reynolds. It's ESPN Radio.
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7: It's Memorial Day, and we are live and local. Jim Costa, without John Jansen, without Heather Park, without Gov or Greg behind the glass, but it means we've got Stoney. Stoney, good morning.
8: Good morning. I don't know if you say happy Memorial Day. I hope your Memorial Day is a good one, put it that way. You know, and thanks to all the people who have served and families who have lost their lives. It's a very important holiday in our country. How are you doing, Jimmy?
7: I'm doing good. So, yeah, keep that in mind when you're having a burger or a hot dog later today.
8: Absolutely.
7: Try to enjoy some decent weather.
8: Yeah, maybe the pool might be open today. I don't know. It was open where I belong. It was open yesterday. Nobody was even near the pool.
7: That's kind of swampy this weekend.
8: Yeah, exactly.
7: Yeah.
8: A lot of rain. I drove back from Cleveland on Saturday in constant drizzle. And yesterday, picking my family up at the airport, it was a rain monsoon at like 5:30, whatever I had left. So, yeah.
7: Better days ahead. We're officially into the summer.
8: That's right. All our teams are OTAs start this week, so that's good.
7: There you go. Find a way to talk football instead of baseball. Hey, it's funny. You mentioned you're driving around yesterday. I was going over my grandpa's 96 years old.
8: Good for him.
7: Yeah.
8: Love it.
7: And he's still like really with it.
8: That's my dad was 96 when he passed. I mean, he wasn't with it the last couple of years. But yeah, my mom's 93. So it's, you know, with all the medical advancements that they've made over years, a lot of people are living longer.
7: Yeah. It's tough because, you know, he can't do as much that he wants.
8: Correct.
7: He's basically stuck at the house. But when you get down a chance to talk to him, yeah, he'll sit there and talk your ear off.
8: Yeah.
7: So anyway, I'm driving to see him and the Tigers game is on the radio and it was game one of the doubleheader as the Tigers blew it. And you had an interesting reaction to that.
8: I laughed. I swear, it's getting to the point where it's not even sad anymore. It's sad in a weird way. It made me funny. I mean, come on. I mean, you're talking 0-2, two outs. All you need is one more strike, and you don't waste the pitch?
7: Nope.
8: How does that happen? And I don't think they ever said there was a disagreement on it, but why he went back to that stupid-ass slider that he's given up a couple of walk-offs on it before, because, you know, Kelly's been okay lately. Mm-hmm. It's 6 really good outings in a row. But as AJ said, the walks were the ones that really bothered him before.
7: I mean, look, they're down to their final out, their final strike.
8: Yes.
7: You got to mow two. You got to try to get him to chase on one or even two pitches out of the zone before I'd entertain throwing a pitch over. I mean, he gave him a cookie. He gave him a gift right over the heart of the plate,
8: right.
7: Stoney.
8: Yeah, I know. It made no sense. 0-2 to me is automatic, an automatic pitch that is off the zone. And if he's going to swing at it, he's got it. If he gets a hit, congratulations.
7: Mm-hmm.
8: It's an unhittable pitch. It's a ball. You try to make him chase. Not like that.
7: And all you could do was laugh.
8: Yeah.
7: Yeah. I don't know if they broke you.
8: They've broken.
7: I mean, it's like
8: I still watch occasionally, but I don't know. Maybe we'll get into this

0: tomorrow. But man, oh man, you know, this Detroit Sports TV network, whatever the hell it's called, if you sign up for like monthly trials or something, you're out.
1: I've had people tell me that.
0: Yeah.
1: You know, and it's like, hey, if you're taking a summer vacation, if you're just going to watch a couple local games when they're on the, you know, the Apple TV or the NBC or the Peacock.
0: Or Fox 2 had the game on Thursday.
1: Or if you're honest, you go, hey, I'm going to be doing yard work and I'll listen on the radio.
0: Right. And because
1: I'm going to be out on the boat on the lake, I'll listen on the radio.
0: And because of the state of our hockey team, you're not willing to maybe amp up to spend it for both for them either.
1: Yeah.
0: Coming up this upcoming season.
1: Yeah. You know how to hurt a guy. Yeah,
0: well,
1: I know.
0: I mean,
1: look, we can because of what we did, I got the year, so I'm just going to have to bite down hard. And,
0: oh, I know.
1: I know.
0: It's part of, because I haven't made the switch over completely to streaming, so I still have my Xfinity, and it's still part of the package, thankfully, or unthankfully.
1: What I wanted to start the show with was whether or not that was your breaking point with this team. Like, you're laughing, you're resigned to, like, comedic effect.
0: Right.
1: It may have broke Dan Dickerson. So this was his call. This is on the TV broadcast. And this is the Couser home run, the walk-off game, one of the doubleheader. Just listen to Dickerson.
2: 190, no power. All the Orioles want right here is a single. All Kenley Jansen wants is to end this thing right here. There's a lot of swing and miss in this bat.
3: How about a pop-up? How about a pop-up?
2: The 0-2. Fly ball. Center, deep, you've got to be kidding me.

0: on an 0-2 pitch. Bolton Cowser got another sinker and did not miss.
1: Gotta be kidding me.
2: Yeah, he's on TV, so that's why the description not, you know, what you were used to when you hear Dan Dickerson, because like good TV broadcasters, when they do TV, you let the picture tell the story too.
1: Yes.
2: So yeah, it was a,
1: but his,
2: a
1: are
2: cookie.
1: You
2: oh,
1: kidding me.
2: God. Yeah.
1: And the tone at which he said it, like, unbelievable. This team's going to find ways to lose. Because, of course, earlier in that game, they got bases loaded with their number nine hitter up, Zach Short.
2: Oh, Zach, they have a double yesterday, didn't he? And a single in the nightcap.
1: I know, we didn't bury the bases loaded
2: boy,
1: in game
2: one. Get that ready for that statue.
1: Right. And I'm curious if they've broken you and what your breaking point was. Because they had lost eight in a row before a win in the second game last night. But it does not undo what they've done to themselves, which is put themselves in last place.
2: It's first of all, they're through a third of the season, okay? So they're, what, 21-33?
1: Mm-hmm.
2: They're, what, 10.5 games out of first place in this pathetic division. They're only 5.5 out of the wild card, but that's unfortunately something we're going to have to deal with, you know. Oh, sell or buy, whatever. Anyway, and it's not exactly that they're playing all really good teams right now.
1: Nope.
2: I mean, Cleveland's good, but they're obviously not unbeatable. And then they go into Baltimore, who's struggling a little bit, or, you know, they've certainly have not lived up to their potential. And their offense, you know, when I say I laugh, it's because when you watch the, when you do watch the games, they're so unwatchable. Mm-hmm. They're not fun to watch, even when they do score. I mean, they don't hit very many home runs. Dingler had one yesterday. He's got 10.
1: Yeah.
2: But that's about it, really. It's a baseball problem, too, because you think, oh, my God, we have the worst offense in the world. Oh, it sucks, but you really don't. I mean, I checked some of the standings, you know, around all of baseball, some of these stats. They're 24th out of, oh, these are not good stats, but they're not as bad, you know, as you would think they are compared to the rest of baseball. They're 24th in OPS with a 683. They're 22nd in home runs. I was stunned. I thought they'd be near the really bottom. 21st in average. They've only 9th in strikeouts, and they're 10th at drawing walks, which is good. But they're awful.
1: Do you have runs in there?
2: No, I didn't have runs.
1: So I think they're bottom 5 in runs.
2: Yeah.
1: I mean, all those things add up to a team that doesn't score very many runs.
2: Right. They have right now, they have 3 bats worth watching, right? McGonagall, Green, and Dingler.
1: Yes.
2: That's it. And look, yes, there are injuries. Meadows was starting to play well when he got hurt. Torres hurt.
1: Carpenter.

0: Carpenter. Carpenter, I mean, his OPS was okay, but he really wasn't doing much either. So,
1: 25th in runs per game.
0: Yeah. And look, Scott Harris should get the blame. He's the one who assembled the roster. AJ has not done a great job, in my opinion, either. But a lot of it's on the players. It's interesting, Scott Harris, because we all sat there. I'm as guilty as everybody, you know, in the offseason. Bo Bichette. I didn't look today. I should have, but I know that Bo Bichette is getting his ass booed out of New York right now. So would he be better here? I don't know.
1: He's got a 580 OPS.
0: Yeah. 580. Mm-hmm. That's awful. I mean, 700 is your minimum. You should be, right?
1: Yeah, I think 720 is league average.
0: 580. Can you imagine the money? Oh, my God. They spent on him.
1: Yeah.
0: And he's hitting 580 OPS. So there is no magic wand except you hope to develop good players. And offensively, so far, and I say so far, they've only developed one. And that's McGonagall.
1: Yeah, I mean, Dingler's come up through the system.
0: Yes, that's true.
1: Green also through the system, but
0: I was thinking the Scott Harris.
1: Yeah, because say Green was already here, and he's gone to another level. But you're right. So I mean, of this stretch, you've gotten your fair share of blunders, you know, errors in the field, guys getting picked off the bases. That doesn't help you when you're injured. It doesn't help you when you're struggling to score runs. And then dumb stuff like that, you start throwing 0-2 pitches over the heart of the plate. I just wonder if there's a moment, a play, something that really sticks out as that's when they broke me. Because I've heard it live on TV with Dickerson.
0: Yeah.
1: I don't, maybe that was your moment out there. 248-539-9797. They are, 12 under 500 now? Mm-hmm. And even with the win last night, this is still a stretch of what, like 3-15?
0: Yeah. They're a bad baseball team. Yeah. And I'm glad you brought up the fielding. It used to be, you know, before they had their little, you know, seduction of the front office with their whatever, you know, the end of 2024 and the beginning of 2025, they were unwatchably as well. But this is just because you have expectations. So it's a tough watch. They're not fun to watch, but they always seem to at least, you know, all right, we're going to give you a good effort. And I'm not really questioning their effort, so to speak, but we're going to play clean baseball. They are the opposite of clean baseball this season. That's the thing more than anything else that has really disappointed me, surprised me. You know, the lack of offense, really no surprise if you've been watching. Mm. The bullpen couldn't last forever, and they've had some moments. Obviously, Jensen blowing some saves, he's been okay. Drew Anderson looks like maybe we might have something here. I don't know. Although he almost, how about the second game? I thought for sure they might blow that game too. Because he walked a couple of guys, right?
1: When and then he put struck, two on. Yep. Yeah, then he struck. You know what it kind of felt like? It felt like I was gawking at the side of the road for a car crash. Like, here, you walk two guys. Here we go. Tying run at the plate. Yeah, even their win wasn't pretty. How about this for a comparison for you? Is this season, you mentioned expectations and what we're getting, kind of like the 08 Tigers?
0: Well, the expectations were really good because of the Cabrera trade. And everybody thought they were going to be really good. They were at least fun to watch. I mean, I don't know what they're, you know.
1: That team finished 74-88.
0: Yeah, which was stunning.
1: And keep in mind, everybody knows, 06, they make the World Series. 07, they win 88 games. Right. You add Miguel Cabrera, and you lose 88 games?
0: Yeah. That was,
1: in terms of expectation and letdown, I see a similarity.
0: Yeah.
1: Now, to your point, that team was more fun to watch. You had Granderson in center field, right? I mean, you had Miguel Cabrera. You had Pudge. You had Guillen. You had Polanco.
0: Was Sheffield on the team that year?
1: I believe that was the Sheffield year.
0: Yeah,
1: Gary Sheffield. He was not very good, but he played 114 games.
0: Because like in 87, not 87, what was on that? In 97, right? Before they got Cabrera. No, 07.
1: 07, yeah.
0: My years. That's what happens when you get older. You think, oh my God, it was only yesterday. And it was like, frick. It was, you know, 18 years ago. But yeah, I remember when they got Sheffield, they started playing really well in 2007, and then he got hurt. They had a little collision, Kenny Rogers, and got hurt as well, and it all went to you know what, and it carried over to 08. They got the Cabrera trade. Everybody was really excited, and it didn't work. And then finally, everything, you know, their young pitching with Verlander and all that stuff came out, and so this is just, it's awful. And I feel bad for people who, you know, are spending money to go down there.
1: Yeah.
0: I mean, it's still baseball. It's still a fun day.

0: go usually, but although it would be nice if there was a game today.
1: Can you explain that? Just quick. I know we're up against it. No. Any idea? I don't know why they're not playing a game on Memorial Day.
0: No, it's happened before. There should be, every team should be playing today.
1: It's like the 4th of July, Memorial Day. There's certain, you know, summer holidays. Yes. Baseball should be wall to wall. It should be on every TV and radio today.
0: Yeah.
1: People are going to be out and about. They want to have the game on. There's no game to put on.
0: Right. I mean, I talk about, you know, back in the day, yeah, there used to be, you know, Memorial Day doubleheaders.
1: Right.
0: I know we're not going to get to that day anymore, but yeah.
1: How about a game?
0: Yes.
1: Although I can't believe we're actually asking for Tiger baseball right now.
0: I know.
1: 248-539-9797. Let us know if you've had a breaking point, a moment during this stretch that really got to you. The walk-off in game one yesterday certainly got to Dan Dickerson. You mentioned trade deadline. It's something baseball people are talking about. Tarek Skubal's name has come up, but there's another name you think needs to be included as well. We'll get to that next. It's 97.1. 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
6: Got Stonian with us today on Memorial Day. Get to his top target for the Pistons, 635. Some recognition for Cade and Durin yesterday with the All-NBA teams. Talking Tigers to start the show. Want to know if you have a breaking point, a moment during this skid that just broke you. Dan Dickerson's call of the Couser walk-off. You've got to be kidding me. Might have been it. Scooble trade rumors are going to start to become a thing, Stoney. They already are.
7: They should be.
6: And he's not the only name that you think should be discussed.
7: No, I think we are obsessed with Scooble, and, you know, rightfully so. He's, you know, such a great pitcher. But there's somebody else who is a free agent after this season. And I think the way he's pitching, now granted, he does have a little injury history, that they may be able to get something for is Casey Mize. Casey Mize right now, you know, his record, if you care about it, is 2 or 3, but his WAR is 1.8. His ERA is 2.47. His WHIP is under 1. He's been outstanding. He really has. And for the most part, the starting pitching has been pretty damn good, except for Flaherty's little moments every game that he seems to have. But other than that, I mean, you go in with a rotation once he gets back healthy, and you think he will, of, you know, Scooble, Valdez, Mize, I mean
6: Montero
7: and Melton.
6: Yeah, Melton looked good yesterday.
7: I mean, he should start. I mean, Flaherty should go to the, you know, the bullpen once Scooble comes back, and you know, whatever. Yeah, the 3M company of Mize, Montero, and Melton looked pretty good. No doubt about it.
6: Your point about Mize, though, he is a free agent.
7: He's a free agent. Yeah. And if I remember correctly, there was not exactly a little disagreement about what he was worth a few years ago, that he filed for arbitration, I believe, over like $50,000 or something.
6: Less than that, Stoney.
7: Remind me of Jeff Harding's back in the day with the Lions.
6: I got it in front of me.
7: Yeah.
6: Headlines from January 2024. Tigers and Mize fought over $25,000 for a player who makes millions.
7: It's crazy. What's he make, $6 million now?
6: He may, but... Look, he's a free agent.
7: Yeah.
6: And he has every right to see the market.
7: Absolutely.
6: And unless the Tigers are going to race to hand him an extension with serious money, he's going to hit free agency.
7: Right. And a team who's, you know, by the trading deadline, thinks they need to, you know, ramp up their starting pitching and is in contention for something, he's a perfect candidate because I don't think the haul is going to be great.
6: No, might not be. Depends. You know, he pitched so well last year as an all-star, and he's pitching, to your point, great again this season.
7: Yeah.
6: That if the Tigers continue the way they're going, and I'll say if because you never know, but the way it's looking, they're going to be sellers.
7: Yes, as they should be.
6: Scooble won't be the only name.
7: Right.
6: It'd be Scooble. It'd be Mize, assuming his core is better. Torres is a free agent. He's going to be a guy that a playoff team would look to. Mm-hmm. Scooble won't be the only one.
7: No. And I wonder if you could... package them.

0: together if he can get more that way than two separate deals. I have no idea.
1: Yeah.
0: You know, and then, you know, also, I don't know if it helps or hurts them, but, you know, the fact of the matter is that most people don't think there's going to be a season next year, or at least definitely not start on time.
1: Mm-hmm.
0: You know, that has to be taken into consideration. And, you know, look, Mize is from the South. You know, he went to where Auburn. Yeah, so I'm sure he was like a Braves fan. You know, if they need another pitcher, they probably don't. But

0: to a certain extent. Now, I didn't like who they picked up at the deadline, so to speak.
1: I wouldn't classify that as going
0: for it. No, I know, but I mean, they decided not to trade him because they thought they had enough where, and you look, if he doesn't take himself out of that game, who knows? Maybe they win and go to the ALCS.
1: What do you mean? He locked eyes with AJ and they just knew.
0: Yeah.
1: He was done.
0: I know.
1: John loves that. No, they made the decision, and I thought it was a wise one. Hey, we've made the playoffs the last couple of years. We've advanced in the playoffs the last couple of years. We have this great pitcher, and we're going to upgrade our team to a top 10 payroll. They chose to add a pitcher. I think we all wanted a bat, but they chose a pitcher. And there was a wisdom to Valdez in that, yes, he'll help you now, but if Scooble's gone, you still have a frontline lefty at the top end of your rotation. So I understood the thought process of we're trying to win with him. It's not happening.
0: Right, and they believe also in Reese Olson probably and Jackson Job, but they'll get back so they, you know, can lose Scooble and Valdez will be your, you know, your number one as long as his, you know, he mentally stays right.
1: Doesn't have any temper tantrums.
0: Exactly. So, look, I look, going into this year, why not? There might be a lockout next year. Just go for it.
1: See what happens.
0: Yeah.
1: You know, let her rip. But now they're 21-33.
0: Right, that's the difference.
1: And if they're still 10 games under 500 come August the 3rd, that's the deadline, Scooble's gone. I mean, that becomes the only decision to make. What you couldn't do is hang on to him and hope for magic like 2024 where you sneak in. You'd have to trade him. And it's funny, there are people nationally already circling, you know, chum in the water. The Sharks are circling. FanSided's Robert Murray spoke with three MLB executives about a potential Scooble deal. Said there'd be heavy interest from contenders. One executive pointed towards the Padres, who are a half game behind the first place Dodgers. Their GM has been uber aggressive. Traded their top prospect for Mason Miller last year.
0: Yeah.
1: Would they be? Because again, they got to keep up with the Dodgers, the desperation.
0: But I thought I read that their new ownership, they don't want to spend a lot of money. So maybe it's just for 1 year. I mean,
1: well, then maybe it's not them. But another executive pointed to the resurgent Philadelphia Phillies.
0: Well, we know
1: Dave Dombrowski.
0: Yes.
1: Never been shy to take a swing, lockout or not. He wants to get the best arm on the market. Could you get something good from Philadelphia? And the third team is the team everybody's mentioned. It's the Dodgers, who will spend whatever it takes and do whatever it takes. They have a win now mentality. Blake Snell, Tyler Glasgow, Gavin Stone, they have some starters that have dealt with injury issues. Right. Scooble would give him a frontline guy to help chase that second consecutive World Series. And this insider, this executive says the Tigers could get back as many as two top 100 prospects because the Dodgers system is so rich.
0: Okay.
1: So
0: I'll take that. I mean, they got, when they traded Flaherty to the Dodgers, they got, you know, what, Sweeney and Lorenzo, right?
1: Mm-hmm. He's got to come back healthy. He's got to look dominant. You got to get a little closer and you got to stay playing this brand of baseball, but those teams make all the sense in the world.
0: Absolutely.
1: And they also make sense for Mize, too, to your point. You're getting less, but you could trade with two of those teams.
0: Right.
1: You could send Mize to the, you know, the Padres, and Scooble could compete with them with the Dodgers.
0: I mean, you got the Cubs-Brewers thing going on in the National League Central, so, I mean, Matthew Boyd's hurt for a little bit. I mean, I don't know if he's out for the whole year, but, you know, the Cubs, they were on a streak, you know, they're hitting the ball really good with PCA and things like that.
1: Scooble could go be Bregman's teammate.
0: Yes, absolutely.
1: Just as we all expected.
0: Yeah. They could invite you over for dinner.
1: That'd be great. I'd love to go down there. Mm-hmm. 248-539-9797. Trying to make something out of nothing. There's been very little from the Tigers. Coming up next, Cade and Duren both get recognized, all NBA honors. And yeah, Jalen Duren too. We'll get to Sony's top Pistons trade target. And we'll end the hour with one of the dumbest things a coach has ever said in the history of sports. It's 97.1.
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8: Got a Twitch comment watching with us this morning. We really need Carolina to hurry up and finish off the Canadians so Stoney can give us another rendition of Whoa Canada.
9: Oh, it's being worked on. But I think Montreal... Well, they're fun though. You talk about the opposite of the Tigers, or the Red Wings for that matter. Fun to watch. Every time I watch these playoff games, I'm sitting there, God, if the Red Wings did make it, they'd get their asses kicked. I know. As currently constructed.
8: Maybe you work in a little French Canadian if this goes that way.
9: Wow, yes.
8: Le Habitants.
9: Les Habitants. Okay. Yeah.
8: We'll get you revved up for it. Got you in for most of this week and a little bit of next week, so I just want to let people know it is on the table.
9: It is definitely on the table.
8: If Carolina can get this done for us. Okay, we got texts, we got calls, 248-539-9797, and we got an update on Pistons offseason. I want to know your top target, and we want to get some reaction to Cade Cunningham and Jalen Duren's recognition from yesterday. Cade, no surprise, first team All-NBA. Jalen Duren, third team All-NBA.
9: It's hard to think about that after the playoffs, but it's a regular season award, so I really don't have a problem with it. I know there's people, you know, Scotty Barnes might have had a better season. Whatever. I don't think it helps the Pistons. No, that's the problem.
8: I don't know that it hurts them, though. Like, I had a buddy text me. He goes, is this bad for us? Because he's now able and eligible to make more money. His ceiling is now a five-year max worth $287 million.
9: There's no way.
8: But, yeah, only the Pistons can offer it. And ain't no way the Pistons should offer it.
9: No.
8: So I don't think it's not going to hurt them that he can get that because he's not going to get that.
9: Correct.
8: But they do have a Duren conundrum.
9: Yes. I mean, you know, depending on how much you believe in what Trajan said, they want to bring him back. But the question is at what price? I believe they offered him something last offseason, and he turned it down.
8: Sure.
9: Which I get. And he certainly deserves a big raise after this regular season he had. Now, the playoffs, obviously, weren't as good. So,
8: what does he deserve? You use that word. What does he deserve?
9: He deserves probably in the high 20s, but that's he'll get that anywhere, I think.
8: High 20s?
9: Yeah.
8: Yeah, it's funny. Omari Sankofa, the Free Press, speculated north of 40. And Keith Smith, you're familiar with him
9: yes.
8: on Twitter? Yeah, yeah. He says $37 million a season.
9: Oh, so my high 20s would piss

0: would love me. Mm-hmm. Save some money.
1: And Duren's agent would hate you.
0: I know.
1: Well, who are you bidding against?
0: Right.
1: Who are the look, I'm sure some bad team would be willing to overpay.
0: Yeah.
1: But you got to be able to walk away. And I don't think they're based on Trajan's comments, going to walk away from the Jalen Duren
0: business.
1: Unless
0: there's some sort of sign and trade they can do with, like, you know, Jaren Jackson or whatever. But who knows? Utah actually looks like they're trying to build a winning team because what's-his-face is coming back from his injury, too. Kessler, right? So you got Kessler, Markkanen, Jaren Jackson, and Ace Bailey, mm-hmm. I mean, who actually was better than people thought he was going to be with the attitude he had going in.
1: Yeah, I mean, they got the couple bigs that can shoot a little bit, and the number two overall pick. Yeah, I don't think they're going to be in a hurry. Danny Ainge is not going to lose a trade. He'll just sit on what they've got and try to build.
0: Yeah.
1: I looked up a couple stats with Jalen Duren, and it really informs the offseason. So Trajan Langdon admitted defenses were able to take him away in the playoffs.
0: Yes.
1: Yeah. In the regular season, Jalen Duren was third in the NBA in putback points, third in the NBA in points as the role man. So when teams blitzed Cade, they just threw him the ball at the hoop and he dunked it. Shots inside of 5 feet, he had the most attempts in all of basketball.
0: Probably very high percentage too.
1: 69%, damn near 70% shooting at the rim inside of 5 feet. He's damn good. The problem is in the postseason, teams put up a wall. They do not allow you easy baskets at the rim. And Stoney, shooting from 10 feet and out, he only had 42 attempts in the regular season, and he shot 31%. So it paints the profile of a guy that you can take away in the postseason. So maybe people were surprised to see it drop off as dramatically as it did, but the numbers were there all along that he is too limited to be a difference maker in the postseason.
0: Look, he got much better, obviously, between last offseason and this season. His down low moves, he actually showed, some flexibility. Mm-hmm. He showed that he can do a few things down low without just dunking. But he still can't shoot, from really outside, as you pointed out, from 10 feet. So maybe it's, all right, this is summer. Here's the deal. I'm just going to work on my, 11, 12 feet footer and make me unguardable, basically.
1: At least give you a changeup or a curveball. But the problem is you have to make the commitment before.
0: I know.
1: Everybody who says he's only 22, he's had four professional NBA seasons to show he can hit a 10-footer, and he can't.
0: Right. I know.
1: So when the numbers come out, I'm going to be real fascinated because, Stoney, if they make a commitment, nowhere near the Supermax, but if they make a commitment, $35 to $40 million.
0: Then they're going to have to make a decision on Ausar the following season.
1: And I think they've already said they want to keep him. They'll both be expensive. Right. How do you round out the roster to get to the next level? Like, do you have a target that, like, in tandem with whatever they do with Duren, who's the top target for you?
0: What's our window here? Because that's a big deal, okay? So, look, I wanted Trey Murphy for a long time. Trey Murphy has 3 years left on his deal, 27, 29, and 31. Can you have all three of them in there? Probably not. I don't know. He's 26 years old. He's a really good shooter.
1: Mm-hmm.
0: But he plays for an organization that certainly is not going to do the Pistons any favors with Joe Domars and Troy Weaver.
1: They wished Domars a happy birthday on Twitter yesterday. It's all good.
0: Good. Joe's a terrific guy. He just didn't do a... Half his turn was really good here as an executive and half sucked. But you know what? He brought us a title, so I'll always put that ahead of a lot of people. Anyway, if you believe your window, and that's the whole thing. We got all excited, and rightfully so with Halliburton. We weren't happy he was hurt, but you understand what I'm saying. You thought this is the year to go all in because of the East. The East is still garbage to a lesser extent, but... It is getting a little better. I mean, you have to assume teams like Atlanta are only going to get better. Washington will have the number one overall pick, and who knows what they're going to do. So anyway.
1: I don't think Boston's disappearing, and the Pacers will be back in the mix.
0: Exactly.
1: Yeah, the Knicks aren't going away.
0: No. It's going to be interesting to see what Cleveland does.
1: Yeah.
0: There's two guys out there that if you believe your window is short, then you go for it. I don't know what you'd have to give up, and that's Kyrie Irving and Kawhi Leonard. Mm. I mean, Kyrie Irving, I know a lot of people, and probably Valenti as well, is guarded by some of his other previous stops. But in Dallas, he seemed to really work really well until he got hurt. And he does have an injury problem.
1: I worry about a guard getting into his 30s with injuries.
0: Yeah. He'll be 34 when the season starts.
1: Yeah.
0: 2 years left on a deal, 30.

0: 39 and 42. Now, Kawhi Leonard only has 1 year left, and that's at 50. So I don't think.
1: And probably would want to be extended by whoever trades for him.
0: I don't know. It depends where that is. Maybe he'll want to do like what happened in Toronto, right?
1: Sure. I take
0: it. Lead him to a title.
1: Let's do that here.
0: Yes. Yeah. Lead him to a title. See you later. Thank you very much.
1: Wham, bam. Thank you, ma'am.
0: Yes. Absolutely.
2: He's also a perfect Piston.
0: Yes.
2: What they want to do. He's a great defensive player. He gives you a lot on offense.
0: Yeah.
1: He can create his own shot.
0: And Kyrie also is, you know, what Trajan Langdon said is they need more, you know, ball handlers. I mean,
1: he's right. If you watch the Western Conference Finals right now, it's, first of all, it's a different sport. But they have so many guys that they ask to create off the dribble both sides.
0: Right.
1: And if you don't, you get exposed. Like the Thunder this last game couldn't, we don't need to break down that game, but you need shot creators. Mm-hmm. Shooting is important, but guys who create that shot for themselves and others.
0: Yeah.
1: Look, I think your Trey Murphy name makes a lot of sense.
0: Yeah. The others may not make financial sense, but it depends how quick you want to do things.
1: Yeah.
0: Kawhi, by the way, will be 34. When the season starts as well.
1: Okay. The Trey Murphy thing I was going to add, though, the knock on him is he's not a guy who's getting his own shot.
0: Right.
1: You still need front court shooters to help create that spacing.
0: Correct.
1: Look, it's there for Trajan to do something this offseason. If you're going to say we want to take this postseason to evaluate, and then you see what you saw,
0: yeah,
1: you got to act on it.
0: Right. And the problem is I'll blame him, and, you know, who knows? He still could develop into a really good player, but he's going to have to trade Ron Holland with something. If you're going to make a trade,
1: he's a piece that
0: you have to give up something to get something.
1: Yeah.
0: I mean, Ron Holland and, you know, two number one picks for something. Will that be enough? I don't know.
1: I think it cracks open the conversation.
0: Yes. Depends what the other team thinks of Ron Holland, though.
1: I know. Well, it's funny that we're devaluing him so much now. Who would want him? He's still a young player.
0: Yeah. I look, he can take it to the hole. I mean, he's just
1: good defensive energy. Yeah.
0: Right. And he has shown the ability that in the offseason to work on stuff. His outside shot got, I don't know the stats per se, but they were better. He wasn't an embarrassment like he was his rookie year.
2: He's also a redundant player on the team.
0: Yes. Yes. That's why you have to get rid of him.
1: If you're all in on Asar, and I am, by the way.
0: Yeah. Asar is such an elite defensive player.
1: When people rip Asar, they're not seeing the forest through the trees.
0: No, look, is his offensive game limited right now? Absolutely.
1: But from the city that celebrated Ben Wallace, who also famously didn't have a polished offensive game, but was all NBA defense and 4-time defensive player of the year, I would think we would appreciate what Asar does.
0: Yes.
2: The difference, though, in that team, though, is that was the only guy on the team that couldn't score offensively, whereas the current Pistons are rolling out two guys that can't do anything outside the paint.
1: But that becomes not Asar's problem, just like it wasn't Ben's problem.
0: Correct.
1: It becomes Trajan's problem.
0: Right.
1: Like it was Joe's problem.
0: Yeah.
1: You add Rasheed Wallace.
0: Right.
1: 248-539-9797. All right, coming up next, one of the dumbest things a coach has ever said in all of sports. It's 97.1. 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
2: We got Paul Sarah behind the glass. 7:18, Paul's Memorial Day start bench cut. We were having this conversation with him because he's a Heat fan.
3: Yeah.
2: What did you throw at him?
3: I threw at him Hero and Khalil Ware for Durant and a number one in a sign and trade.
2: And Paul, your response is the representative of the Miami Heat?
4: Well, no, because I don't think Durant's very good. So why would I do that?
2: How about this? We give you Durant. You get a 22-year-old ball of clay that you guys can work. Spo's a great coach. And we'll take Bam off your hands.
4: Yeah, no. Spo's not a miracle worker.
2: I'll throw in Ron Holland.
3: I do think Bam's a little overrated, to be quite honest with you. I mean, because
2: but he can shoot
3: there.
2: A little and defend.
3: I know. He's good.
4: I disagree with him being overrated. I think he's properly rated.
3: Okay.
4: I don't think anyone thinks he's like a top 20 player in the league.
3: That's true.
4: But he's a very good player.
3: No, I think Spo does, actually. I think him and Riley just think he's, you know, the latest episode of Heat culture.
4: Well, no, they definitely try to build around him, and I think that's a mistake. I think he could be your number two in a title team.
2: So that he makes sense for the Pistons. Let's slick back your hair. Let's make you Pat Riley. You can have Durant. You can have Holland. Spo can work with them. Everybody wins.
4: No, thanks.
2: Okay. I tried.
3: Yeah.
2: And you like Khalil Ware for them, too.
3: Yeah, I mean, he's got some outside game, but, I don't think that's going to happen.
2: All right, you got the NBA playoffs ongoing right now. Eastern Conference tonight. Cavs facing elimination. Just don't tell Kenny Atkinson that.
3: Oh, I know. Yesterday was media availability on the off day. And I thought somebody was making this up. I thought this was AI, but I did some research, and it wasn't. Kenny Atkinson was asked to address the series right now.
5: Analytically, I think we won the I said 3 out of 3. We're 2 out of 3. And the expected, I don't know if you guys follow that, is that it's an expected score. You know, and we won 2 out of 3. And I know you're looking confused, but there is really, you know, if you believe in process and all that, like, man, take that layer. I don't throw that on them. I see it for myself. And I know no one wants to hear that. I think you guys like hearing it. General public, no one wants to hear that. Everyone's outcome based. I get that too.
3: All right. You're about to be eliminated. You're about to be swept at home. You have not played well since the middle of the fourth quarter of game one.
4: Hey, don't be so outcome based, Tony.
3: Yeah. Really? Really? Your team looks like crap. Did you see them try to defend that Brunson play on Saturday? It's like they were so disinterested. It was nuts. I was in that town for about 36 hours, and the fans were great. We're going to the game three, but they're done. They've given up.
2: What do you mean? Analytically, they're up 2-1.
3: How do you say that? Seriously, look, we've had some dumb things said here in the past, but man, oh man, and I've said some dumb things, but this is ridiculous. You're head coach. Oh yeah, analytically, we've won 2 out of 3. You're down 3-0. You look like you give no effort after, you know, after what happened. And what about, okay, you want to play the analytic game, Einstein? How about this? How about, you know, knowing the rules on when you're allowed to take timeouts? Oh, I didn't take a timeout during the run because I want to make sure I have 2 timeouts towards the end. Well, you get those timeouts back at the 3-minute mark, you idiot. Oh, my God.
2: This is the same coach who said he likes to save his timeouts.
3: Right, that's what I mean.
2: Yeah. I'm sorry. You have not been the better team. I don't know what kind of numbers you're putting in a calculator to spit out analytically. We're up 2-1. Anybody who's watched the series knows who the better team has been.
3: Yes.
2: And it's not close, and it's not slightly Cleveland. It's absolutely the Knicks.
3: Right.
2: And they're about to be eliminated tonight on their home floor.
3: Oh, yeah. And then we're all going to get, you know, suckered in. Not suckered in, but, you know, swamped with the New York, and all that crap for the NBA Finals. But, you know, hats off to them. They deserve it. They've been playing great.
2: I was going to say, I'd rather them than the Cleveland Cavaliers.
3: Yes. I mean, I don't understand that team. You know, they went all in. They got, you know, wanted to get Harden, but they didn't listen to that.
2: Come on. At the time, that was seen as a stretch. James Harden in the playoffs as your get-over-the-hump guy?
3: Yeah, but they were languishing so badly.
2: I think it was born of desperation, which is
3: probably
2: conveniently where they're at tonight. Desperate.
3: Yes, yeah.
2: But not desperate. I mean, they've

0: They're up 2-1.
1: Right.
0: Analytically.
1: Yeah. You know, they have that. You know, no team has ever done it in the NBA.
0: What, come back down 2-1 analytically?
1: No, come back from 0-3 at all. Yeah.
0: Where does that rank among the all-time dumb things that a coach, player, GM, executive, dumbest quotes in all of sports? They're down 0-3 facing elimination, but analytically we're up 2-1.
1: It's right up there. We'll give some examples after the update. But
0: yeah, and we want to collect them too, by the way. Call in, text them in, 248-539-9797, because there's no shortage, to your point, Stoney, even just from our own city.
1: Yes.
0: But across all sports, let's collect some of them, because what Cleveland is facing right now is certainly not the advantage position in the series.
1: No. What I think will happen tonight is what happens. It actually happened Memorial Day back in 91 when the Pistons had the walk-off. I don't anticipate a walk-off like the Pistons did against the Bulls. But, Cleveland will play hard in the first half, and they'll probably stick around for a little bit. And then when reality sets in, do we really want to go back to New York two more times, if not just one more time?
0: Well, they're guaranteed to go back to New York. If they lose, it's 2-2. So you got a big game 5 back at the Garden. So I don't expect them to quit analytically.
1: Like the analytically, I wonder what the plane.
0: I mean, they could be 3-1 analytically tonight. Could you imagine that?
1: Yeah.
0: To go into New York analytically up 3-1 is an all-time great position to be in.
1: Damn right.
0: Worst case, it's 2-2 analytically.
1: That's correct.
0: So there's no panic in Cleveland.
2: Would they be the first NBA team to ever go up 3-1 in a series and not advance to the finals?
1: Yeah, probably. He'll have to do the reverse gentleman's analytic sweep. Will Dan Gilbert put up a banner? Analytic champions?
0: I would love one of the reporters, maybe their version of a Rieger. They get eliminated. But coach,
1: analytically, you won.
0: Why isn't the league going to let you play on?
1: Analytically, we won. We had all these great open shots. We moved the ball great. We just, I don't know. We missed shots.
2: I'm like, hey, Kenny, why is this called the end of the year press conference? The series is still going on, right?
1: That's right.
0: Yeah, well, I don't get it. We're going to San Antonio or OKC.
1: Yeah.
0: Oh, boy. 248-539-9797. Dumbest things that coaches, athletes, GMs have said. We'll get to it in the 7 o'clock hour. We got Paul Serra's Memorial Day start, bench, cut. And we'll get to your breaking point with this baseball team. Sounded like it happened to Dickerson in game one of the doubleheader on Sunday, yesterday. 9-hitter comes up. 0-2.
1: Waste the pitch, right?
0: You've got to be kidding me.
1: The one place you can't throw a baseball is right down the middle.
0: Anywhere but a meatball right down the middle.
1: Yeah.
0: So anyway, a lot to do in the 7 o'clock hour on this Memorial Day. 248-539-9797. It's 97.1.
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6: You know what sucks about these playoffs?
7: What sucks, Tony?
6: Injuries have such a huge portion, a huge impact on these games. I mean, the Spurs OKC game last night. Number one, you know, the better of the two, Jalen Williams, he didn't play, and A.J. Mitchell didn't play.
7: Mm-hmm.
6: The Spurs have had injuries too. Dylan Harper.
7: De'Aaron Fox.
6: Yes, they've had injuries. In hockey, Makar misses the first two games of that series. They lose, he comes back, and then McKinnon gets hurt. Took a shot he blocked in the late in the second period, and he came back very wobbly in the third. So that's kind of what it stinks about the playoffs.
7: Yeah, but
6: it happens to every team.
7: It happens to everybody.
6: Yeah, I know. I'm
7: now, the Avs are down 3-0, but...
6: Yeah. Analytically, what are they?
7: I don't know. I'd have to ask their head coach.
6: Yes.
7: Kenny Atkinson. Cavaliers coach, they're facing elimination. You heard the cut says, but analytically, we're up 2-1 in this series. All-time dumb quote. Mm-hmm. Do you have some others you'd like to enter into the conversation?
6: A lot came. It came from like Lions coaches, you know, like Rod Marinelli. I believe in the invisible. Remember that one?
7: Yep.
6: Then he did the thing with the pick, the hole, whatever the hell, getting out of thing. When it was, we're talking about getting out of a situation. In a jail or something, I remember something crazy like that. But one of my favorites was Jim Caldwell after the Aaron Rodgers Hail Mary play on that Thursday night at Ford Field. You know, the question was, you know, why didn't you have like, you know, Calvin Johnson or people down, you know, tall people in the end zone to bat the ball down? Well, here's what Jim Caldwell had to say. Remember this one?
8: You're kind of looking for more of that pass back and forth kind of thing.
6: That's what they're going to do. They're going to do the Stanford play. The band was going to run out on the field. So they had to prepare for that. That was like ridiculous.
9: Well, no one expected Aaron Rodgers to be able to throw a football 60 yards, Tony.
6: Yeah, I know. I mean, they'd rather do that, you know, in the back and forth type of thing.
7: And if I remember correctly, they had D linemen just standing in no man's
6: yes!
7: land. They're not rushing the passer and they're not defending the Hail Mary. They're just a waste of space, one of the 11 guys.
6: Yeah. It was absurd. And yeah, they did get ripped off. Then he got another chance because there was a bogus penalty on, God, what was his name? The defensive lineman.
7: Devin Taylor?
6: Yes.
7: Yes.
6: Good call. I mean, I remember that so vividly. It was like, oh my Lord.
9: Remember when they were questioning Matt Patricia about something on defense? And he's like, well, you got to remember, I called one of the greatest defensive plays of all time.
6: That's true.
9: And he's like, what?
6: Yeah.
9: You mean when Malcolm Butler read the play and picked the guy off?
6: Yeah.
9: Sure.
6: Yeah. All he did is film study. That's for damn sure. Which, by the way, sets up that, you know, go off on a tangent here. But do you realize it's been how many years since that game, since the Eagles beat the Patriots in that Super Bowl? And we still don't know why Malcolm Butler didn't play in that game. They refused to ever answer.
7: Yeah, what's the harm at this point?
6: I know. Come on, Belichick. You're in North Carolina with a 20-year-old or whatever the hell she is. Give us some intel.
9: Well, I think we realize now Belichick's made some odd decisions in his life now that
6: yes.
9: that might just be another one we just add to that.
6: Absolutely. Absolutely. There was also another one locally
7: mm-hmm.
6: from a former college football coach, and I couldn't understand exactly what he was saying about this one. I love, I do like, especially in college sports, you do

0: pump up your guys a little bit. They're young men. It's, you know, you make them feel good. But remember what Jim Harbaugh had to say about J.J. McCarthy?
1: I think it's great that everybody else is seeing it the same way. You know, he's one of those once-in-a-generation type quarterbacks at Michigan. He is continuing to improve, too. So locked in at all times. And he's like all the guys, that you know, like really everybody on our team, and they play for each other.
0: He even said more ridiculous stuff about J.J. than that, but that's the only one we have. And yeah, you stick up for your own guys. He did win a national championship, and okay, whatever. I'll leave the sign stealing to Rico. But yeah, he would say these things about J.J. McCarthy. You're sitting there, wait a second. Who are you talking about? I mean, I thought J.J. was a really good leader. He was fine for what they asked him to do, but, you know, that was it.
2: Yeah, more of a game manager at Michigan.
0: Yeah.
2: Certainly not generational. But the history of Michigan QBs, they've always been hyped up, right?
0: Yes.
2: Let me tell you how great Devin Gardner's going to be.
0: Oh, man. Hey, Tate Forcier.
2: Joe Milton.
0: Joe Milton at least played the NFL. I know. I'll give him that credit.
2: Bryce is getting a little bit of that right now, too.
0: But I think the Bryce, I wouldn't call it hate or anything, the Bryce critique is coming a little quicker than most people thought, which is, you know, it's because he was hyped up so much.
2: Major college football, man.
0: Yeah.
2: Buckle up the chin strap.
0: I agree.
3: I love Michigan fans were saying, you know, Joe Milton's going to be like Cam Newton. Unfortunately for them, it was Cam Newton on the Patriots.
0: Yes.
2: Yeah, not MVP Cam.
0: That's for damn sure.
2: What about a more recent quote? Mm-hmm. Scott Harris, after the offseason. Just because a lot of the names look the same doesn't mean the team is the same.
0: Mm-hmm. You're right, Scott. You're prophetic because you're worse offensively, I would think.
2: But I just...
0: But analytically, they might be.
2: If it's largely the same group of players, mm-hmm. it's the same team. This idea that our guys always get better forever and ever, amen, is nonsense.
0: No.
2: Because other teams have everybody's players always get better.
0: Yeah.
2: And that's not how it works.
0: No.
2: 248-539-9797. Some of the dumbest quotes you've heard from our coaches, players, GMs, but also across all of sports.
0: I mean, Kenny Atkinson, when you're down 3-0, you got to say, we got to just win, you know. Granted, I'll give him credit. He wasn't the typical coach speak. Oh, we just got to win a quarter. And then we got to win a half. And then we got to, you never know what's going
2: to
0: happen.
2: So yeah. Where does that come from? Is he like trying to convince himself / his team when he says that? Is that like a, hey, it's not as bad as it looks?
0: I think so. I think that's what he's trying to go for. Because I never thought he was an analytics geek, so to speak. But I'm not that close.
2: I think I see through it too. They're like, man, we know we haven't played well enough.
0: Yeah.
2: You know, he knows his locker room better than I do. But I would feel like a competitor doesn't need to be told a line of BS.
0: Right.
2: Fed a bunch of, actually, you guys are so tall and smart and handsome and beautiful. Coach, we're down 0-3. Our season's about to end tonight. Maybe not today.
0: They're done.
2: You think so?
0: Yeah.
2: Think tonight's the night?
0: Yep. I'll give them credit. When you're down 3-0 and you at least win a game, well, they're home. You know, I'll give them credit. Because I just think psychologically, you can say all the right things and think all the right things. But man, psychologically, subconsciously, they got nothing left.
2: I think it's going to be telling when, not if, when the Knicks have a run. Is that it?
0: Yeah.
2: Because it's one thing to say, hey, we're not going to go out like this. We've had some opportunities analytically, whatever, to win some games. Let's dig deep. That sounds great. Ball gets tipped. Quarters in the books, two quarters in the books, you're down 12, you're down 15, mm-hmm. you're down 18. Do you actually have what it takes to dig that game out? I don't know. I mean, they've shown no. This one's terrible. I mean, the Pistons were right here.
0: I know. But I'd still rather them lose the way they lost rather than the way Cleveland lost in game one of the Knicks. That's gut punching, so to speak.
2: Well, actually, I don't know. I've said I like being in the game as opposed to just being out of it.
0: No, there's no way to sit there as a fan. You'd rather get your heart sucked out than just having it.
2: Yeah, I'd rather be invested for some of the game than none of the game. I mean, you were invested in none of game seven.
0: Yeah, that's true. They didn't play. Yeah.
2: Like, I mean, imagine going to that game or even devoting time on your couch.
0: Went.
2: You and I were there.
0: Yeah,
2: but for people listening, like even just on your

0: couch going, man, I was excited all day for this.
1: I know.
0: And I'm done. And it's not even started and I'm done. I think that's worse than,
1: do you really?
0: As agonizing as it is to lose late.
1: Oh. Obviously the stakes were different because it was game one, but if you're up 22 points with 7.5 minutes left the game and you lose, that's something you're going to remember the rest of your life. I mean, the fact that they got blown out, we'll come back next year. I don't think that sits with you as a fan like this. Like getting your, heart stomped on.
0: Yeah.
1: You're sitting there thinking, wow, how do we match up against the Knicks?
0: I wanted the Knicks so bad, too. I'm not making any declarations. I mean, I would have felt very good about the series. Having seen the way the Knicks look right now, who knows?
1: Right.
0: But I really want, especially because it felt like the Pistons got up for those games all year long, that it was building for that matchup.
1: It was. I mean, it was, when you use the word revenge or whatever, they left them with a bad taste in their mouth because, they lost in six and maybe analytically they won the series. But so when they, killed them in the regular season, I even asked Trajan about, not about that particular, but I think they got seduced by the regular season.
0: Yeah.
1: And a lot of their moves. And I think the fans did too. Because there was no way. I mean, you look at the way the Knicks are right now. You look at what the Pistons are right now. There's no way I think the Knicks would lose that series.
2: I think there's a very good chance in the offseason that Kenny Atkinson will still analytically be coaching the Cavs.
0: Yes.
1: Maybe. I don't know.
0: At least analytically.
1: Yeah. Maybe analytically. Yeah.
0: Speaking of that, so we're going to talk Tigers at 7:35. They do also do like a, what your record should be
1: right.
0: In baseball. The Tigers should have 3 more wins.
1: Oh, boy.
0: Analytically, they should be 24-30.
1: Wow.
0: Stellar ball club. Yeah. We'll get to a breaking point. May have been on Sunday for some of you. It certainly sounded like it was a breaking point for Dickerson. You've got to be kidding me. We'll play it. We'll talk about it. That's 7:35. Couple quick texts on dumb quotes in sports. Sam Darnold saying he was seeing ghosts.
1: Yeah. But you know what? It all worked out pretty good for Sam.
0: Dumb quotes. When the Lions were 0-8 and his Monday morning presser, it appears we're out of the playoffs, Marty Morningway.
1: Oh, yes. It appears we're out of the playoffs. I could probably find some of that stuff in my old files.
0: But says he and Millen were convinced every year the Lions were Super Bowl contenders. And not that long ago, dumbest quotes. I've got it on the drop wall.
3: But we're good right now.
0: Looking for another defensive end.
1: Are they still looking for one?
0: I don't know. Paul Sarah's got a Memorial Day start bench cut. We'll do it next. 97.1.
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1: I'm a firefighter.
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4: others not so much.
2: But that's life. 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
1: These are the moments to take a pause.
8: Because if something doesn't feel right, it's probably not.
2: It's not about paranoia.
1: Or being afraid.
5: It's about standing up and protecting our communities.
4: One detail at a time.
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1: We
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1: Just like you should.
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4: So protect your everyday.
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5: On this Memorial Day, Paul Sarah has put together a list. Start, bench, cut. Got to make some decisions. Stoney, you ready?
6: Is that a clean version of F, Mary, Kill?
5: Yeah, I think so.
7: It's a sports, essentially, yes.
5: Sports version of it.
7: Yeah, it's something that catches on Twitter all the time where someone will randomly be like, start, bench, cut, like
6: yeah,
7: Jordan,
6: I've
7: Magic, and Bird, and you're like, okay.
6: Kind of like that blind ranking thing that I heard about.
7: Yes.
6: Yeah.
7: So first off, I'm going to start because it is Memorial Day.
6: Mm-hmm.
7: Memorial Day foods. Start, bench, cut, burgers, hot dogs, steaks.
5: So you're starting steaks, right? I'll put the burgers on the bench, and I'm going to kill off the hot dogs. Cut the hot dogs.
6: God, I love all three. I'm cutting the hot dog. I agree there. But because it's Memorial Day, even though I like steaks better, I'm going to start burgers. Just start the season off right. Nothing better than a good burger. Steaks, sometimes people can screw up. So I'm going to go with, I'll start the burger. I'll trade the steak, and I'll cut the hot dog.
7: Okay. Speaking of foods, another food thing, game day foods. Now, there is no Tigers game today, but there is a big game four. Analytically, the Knicks could tie things up tonight. So game day foods, pizza, chicken wings, chips and dip. Start, bench, cut.
6: Game day foods. Okay. Pizza could be my favorite food of all time. However, for game day, like I'm sitting somewhere, I don't want to have a pizza. I don't like having pizza at the ballpark. It's a baseball game. Sorry, Little Caesars. However, the pizza, believe it or not, I'm gonna cut.
5: No.
6: Wings, I will bench, and I'll start the dogs, right? Was that the third one?
7: It was pizza, chicken wings, and chips and dip.
6: Oh, chips and dip. I'm gonna start pizza, the chicken wings, and I'm still gonna cut the pizza. And I'm putting in the middle of the chips.
5: I can't disagree more. Pizza to me, I will forever start pizza. I will bench the chicken wings, and I'm getting rid of the chips and the dip.
6: See, I'm looking at game day. You're at home. You know, you're eating. You're watching
5: TV.
6: Actually,
5: you know what? I'm going to make a quick adjustment. Pizza's getting the start. I'm going to cut the wings.
6: Okay.
5: If they're a mess. Okay. You get sitting on somebody's couch, and you got a million napkins. Chips and dip can be the bench player.
6: See, as
5: there.
6: Much as I love pizza, I just don't enjoy it, and that's as much in that
5: every
6: situation.
5: Every setting. I'm going to a barbecue later. If they have pizza, it'd be great. They won't, but I wouldn't complain.
6: Okay, I'll never complain. But if you're asking,
5: I'd
6: me,
5: feature it.
6: Okay.
7: All right. Sporting events: Game Sevens, Stanley Cup, NBA Finals, World Series. So all game sevens, all three of those major sports.
3: Oh, Chris.
6: All right. I'm going to cut.
7: Essentially, starting is like, which one would you want to go to? Which one would you want to watch on TV? And which one do you not care about?
6: I'm going to cut the NBA.
5: Same.
6: I like how.

0: hockey the best, but it's a lousy game seven. It's chance.
1: Yeah, but that's an oxymoron, a lousy hockey game seven.
0: Well, we've had them here, even if the Wings have won them, like the Colorado game.
1: I think they hit at a higher rate.
0: Yeah, so do I.
1: And I want to be, Paul phrased it like this, I want to be in attendance for a game seven and feel that.
0: Yes.
1: I'll watch the baseball game seven and the tension from my couch.
0: We agree.
1: Okay.
0: We agree on that one.
2: Okay, start bench cut, SOL moments. Vildor face mask bounce, the 10-second runoff, taking the wind in overtime.
0: Wow.
1: How are we ranking these? Is it like the worst is start?
2: Yes. Okay. Well, the one you think is the most embarrassing, you start. Second, you bench. The third one, you cut.
1: I think taking the wind is the worst.
0: I'm starting the wind. Because there were no really implications, I'm going to cut the runoff and I'm going to bench the Vildor.
1: Yes, I think that's the right order.
0: Yeah.
1: And the Vildor play wasn't the only play in that game. It was a series of moments.
0: Correct.
1: The Reynolds drop and the Gibbs fumble, to me, were actually... damning.
0: The Reynolds fumble, the Reynolds drops were the worst, in my opinion. However,
2: The Vildor was the ultimate, come on.
0: Right, the Vildor, there was going to be a penalty on the Lions on that play anyway.
1: Correct.
2: Okay, championships. The 84 Tigers, the 97 Wings, the 04 Pistons, start bench cut.
1: Okay, so, I have an easy cop-out because I was only alive for two of these, but it's going to hurt a lot of our listeners. I'm going to cut Bless You Boys.
0: I'm going to do the same thing, only because they were a great story the whole season. The World Series was almost...
1: Do you know they started 35-5?
0: The World Series was almost anticlimactic to a certain extent. I'm gonna start the 97 Wings or whatever, and cut the or bench the 04 team.
1: So I'm really at odds with it because 97 is the breaking through. You finally break through euphoria. Almost 50 years for a drought.
0: Yes.
1: At the same time, the Pistons dethroning Shaq and Kobe, the series itself is probably more euphoric. Euphoric's the wrong word. More impressive.
0: 4-1 as opposed to 4-0. They were underdogs in both. But just the moment for me, and I'm an NBA guy, as you know, but when Bettman presented Eisman with the cup, that supersedes everything.
1: Emotion.
0: Yeah.
1: The tears welling up.
0: And as great as much as I love the 04 team and ripping those guys, they were really, if they weren't your team, they were a laborious watch.
1: That's fair.
0: They'd go to 80-80. You got the 85 points. It was all a good game.
1: I think you got it right. You start the Wings, you bench the Pistons, and you cut Bless You Boys.
0: Yes.
2: I don't know if that's going to endear you with the listeners. But
1: whatever.
2: Current GMs, Holmes, Harris, Langdon. Start, bench, cut.
1: It's murky, isn't it?
0: Yeah.
1: I'm going to start Holmes.
0: He's been to
1: a conference finals. He's drafted the best nucleus of his own all-pro talent.
0: Right.
1: I'm going to start Holmes. For as much as we get on him, because we want more, I'd start him.
0: And I'd bench Langdon and I'd cut Harris.
1: Yeah.
0: And then a lot of the benching of Langdon is on blind faith and the fact he hasn't been here that long.
1: Like, Harris has cultivated a fine farm system. McGonagall, he gets all the credit in the world for identifying and developing and paying and locking him up. I think that's going to be great.

0: The other two, you can just flip a coin for me. Dunkirk got a little... I'm going to bench Dunkirk and get rid of the other one.
1: Black Hawk Down?
0: Yeah.
1: So I haven't seen one of these three, which means I'm going to cut it.
0: Yeah.
1: I haven't seen Black Hawk Down, so I'm going to cut it.
0: Yeah.
1: I've seen Dunkirk most recently. I saw it in the theaters.
0: Right.
1: Big Christopher Nolan fan. Not a dialogue-heavy movie. I think it was just, as far as his movies go, So yeah, I'm cool with it. I got the same order as you do. We'll bench it.
2: Okay, this might be tough. Worst Lions coaches.
0: Oh, wow.
2: Morningweg, Marinelli, Patricia. Start, bench, cut. So starting means he's the worst of the worst. Cutting means he's not as bad as the other two.
1: Stoney, the worst to me feels like the most recent, but
0: yes.
1: You got to tell me if that's recency bias, the stench of Patricia. Their defense under him actually gave up more points and yards than the 0-16 Lions, and that was Mr. Rocket Scientist's specialty. I'd start Patricia on the list of worst Lions coaches.
0: I agree with you because not only was he a bad coach, he was a bad person for that team.
1: He also inherited a fairly decent situation.
0: Yes.
1: So then who is...
0: So... I'm getting rid of. God, he was. I'm getting rid of Marinelli.
1: Yeah, taking the win.
0: They were 0-16.
1: Morningwig was the win. Yes.
0: Well, Morningwig was the win, and he just had nothing to work with either. So.
1: So you would okay?
0: Yeah, I'm benching Morningwig and I'm cutting Marinelli.
1: I won't fight you.
2: Okay, the best fictional athlete.
0: Oh wow!
2: Jesus Shuttlesworth. Steve Nebraska, Rocky Balboa.
1: Okay, it's well documented. I'm a sucker for the Rocky movie, so I'm going to start Rocky Balboa.
0: Oh, me too. I'm a sucker for Philly. Gee, you haven't heard that before.
1: I don't care that he's from Philly.
0: I know
1: the Italian
0: don't.
1: Stallion.
0: I know you don't.
1: You can't win. If I can change, you can change.
0: These are my two turtles, Cuff and Link. One of the most underrated lines in cinema history, in my opinion.
1: If he dies, he dies. Yeah. Love Rocky IV. Jesus Shuttlesworth, I will. Bench.
0: Yeah, Ray Allen.
1: Yeah.
0: Pretty good.
1: And then who am I cutting? Who's the other
0: one? Stan Nebraska.
2: You're cutting Steve Nebraska, which is a huge mistake.
1: What is he from?
2: That's the scout. That's Brendan Fraser. He's the one that debuted for the Yankees in the World Series. Albert Brooks was his shrink trying to get him to... like get things together. He pitched a perfect game.
1: The scout. I don't think I've seen this.
2: He threw like 110 miles an hour.
0: Oh,
2: he pitched a perfect game and hit two home runs in the game. I think.
0: I'm sorry. He's still. I don't care what he did. Analytically, realism. Nah, he's
1: gone.
0: He's gone.
2: Yeah, analytically, he probably had like a 2000 OPS.
0: Yeah.
1: All right. I think he did good, Paul.
0: Yes.
1: These were fun. Sure, people have their disagreements. They can text them in 248-539-9797. It's Paul Sarah's Memorial Day edition. Start, bench, cut. It's 97.1.
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2: On this Memorial Day, we've got Stoney in for John. Stoney going to be in most of the week, a little bit of next week, too. We got Paul Sarah behind the glass. As, we are live and local. Open lines, 248-539-9797. Got a couple texts. One says, what? Stoney, no French Open updates? People want their live tennis from you.
3: Oh, and, that's right, live tennis. Well, we'll see.
2: And another says, Stoney, please tell the story of the 96 overtime goal. Is there some story here?
3: Well, my wife,
2: goal, right?
3: Yeah, my wife was in line at getting ice cream and she missed it. It was early in the second overtime.
2: Wait, getting ice cream?
3: Yeah. At Joe Louis, there was vendors was an ice cream guy.
2: I feel like I'm only leaving my seat if I've like been holding it. But then you go in the intermission.
3: Well, that's what she was. But it was early. The line was long and she just, I'm in line this long. I'll just wait.
2: All right.
3: She missed it. And I said,
2: the all-time great.
3: See, I said, see you at home because she had a ride and I had locker room duties. So.
2: All right.
3: Section 219, row 10.
2: That's how it is.
3: Yes.
2: Anyway, 248-539-9797.
3: You know what people forget about that play?
2: What?
3: When you look back. Yeah, people say, oh my God, Gretzky was on the Blues. Gretzky lost the puck on that goal.
2: Yeah, Gretzky ended up bouncing around a little bit for a guy who's the all-time great, right?
3: Yeah, you know, the Kings to the Blues to the Rangers.
2: Rangers. A little hockey because we had a Twitch comment. We're talking about dumb quotes in all of sports. Mm-hmm. I had forgotten about this one, but credit to Red Wing 2244. Not a coach, not a player, but how about Ken Holland? About a dozen years ago when he told fans at a postseason press conference that if Red Wing fans expect a Stanley Cup, they're in the wrong league. And if they expect less, it'll be more exciting. The single dumbest thing I have ever heard. Not winning is more fun. LOL. Thanks, Ken. I remember it once he typed that in.
3: Yeah, it was pretty stupid. But
2: you're refusing to rebuild, and you're going to tell people that just expect less. This is the Detroit Red Wings.
3: The refusing to rebuild, I think, was more ownership's orders. They wanted to keep that playoff streak alive, is my guess.
2: But then I lose respect for someone who willingly does that. And I say this, Ken Holland had the cachet to say, no. We're not going to keep some stupid streak alive for an extra 5 years. No. I'll go somewhere else. You could find a different stooge to do this.
3: Yeah, I mean, come on.
2: But he didn't. He became the stooge.
3: Right. He went and, you know, got guys like David Legwand.
2: Classic.
3: Mean, yeah.
2: He added Kyle Quincy for a pick that would later become Andre Vasilevsky.
3: You go on and on.
2: Yeah,
3: and
2: nah,
3: on.
2: We could and we won't.
3: Yes, exactly.
2: You could go on and on about our baseball team.
3: Yeah.
2: And it's not good. I wonder what your breaking point was during this 8-game losing streak, because it sounded like for Dan Dickerson, it may have been the walk-off in game one yesterday. Paul, can we play it?
4: 190, no power. All the Orioles want right here is a single. All Kenley Jansen wants is to end this thing right here. There's a lot of swing and miss in this bat.
5: How about a pop-up? How about a pop-up?
4: The 0-2. Fly ball. Center, deep, you've got to be kidding me.
2: Dramatic effect for TV. Let it breathe.
4: On an 0-2 pitch, Bolton Cowser got another sinker and did not miss.
2: You've got to be kidding me. That felt like more than just a one-pitch frustration. That is a streak of now 8 losses before they'd win later in the day. And Stoney, his point is an 0-2 pitch.
3: An 0-2 pitch right down the frickin' middle. I certainly am no pitcher. Although I did have a no-hitter in Little League. However, but I also struck out on a batting tee. So I go both, you know, I had my highs and my lows.
2: Give and take.
3: However, the one thing that always pisses the hell out of me, pisses me off, is a better way to say it, is when guys get a batter ahead at 0-2 and they don't waste a pitch. Or at least, you know, on the corner of the plate, you know,
2: nibble.
3: Make the guy swing and miss

0: at a bad pitch, he knows, especially in that situation, I got to hit the ball. I'm going to swing at pretty much anything because the game's over if I miss. You're not going to take strike three. But he puts it right down the plate. And from what we were able to discern, Dingler didn't want that pitch. He wanted the one he got 0-2 on.
1: Yeah, the cutter is his best pitch. He ends up throwing this sinker that doesn't sink and sits in the middle of the plate.
0: Which also cost him on one of his other walk-off losses this year.
1: And just further backstory, Colton Cowser was the hitter. He's the 9 hitter. He had been pinch hitting.
0: What's his OPS, Jim?
1: A 530 OPS, Stoney. He was batting 193. He walks off the Tigers. Throw the pitch in the other batter's box.
0: Yes.
1: If he swings, it's a freebie and you win. If he doesn't, it's 1-2, and then you get back to nibbling and dancing around the edge and see if you can get a bad hitter to chase a bad pitch.
0: Yeah.
1: You can't give him a cookie. You can't give him a freebie.
0: It just...
1: So I don't know what it's been over the last week plus a moment or two that has stood out to you. It might be, you know, guys getting picked off on the base paths.
0: Oh, yeah.
1: Multiple guys, McKinstry, Riley Green. It may be Zach Short's general presence. It could be what happened in that that walk-off game one of the doubleheader. But what is your breaking point? What's the moment where you just said enough? You got to be kidding me.
0: You know what mine was? And look, I watched because I'm working. And if I'm home, I'm going to watch. Whether I flip around to something else is a different story. But I do pay attention. So I really haven't had that breaking point. But I laughed yesterday when the home run took place because I thought it was like, you know, hysterical in a weird way, you know, black humor, so to speak. But I think it was the whole Cleveland series where they got swept at home and every game, all they needed, it seemed like, was like one hit or even able to advance a runner. They couldn't even do that. And it just got, you got to be kidding me. We can't score against... I mean, Cleveland's got a good pitching staff, but we can't score more than this amount of runs. You know, there were a few innings where they had like first and second, nobody out.
1: Mm-hmm.
0: And it's because it's such a bad watch. I mean, I understand pitching is probably one of the most important thing, but you know, you do have to score runs to win games. And a 1-0 game can be as enjoyable as an 8-7 game, but it's more frustrating and more disgusting.
1: Yeah, there's different types of low scoring games. If it's like a pitcher's duel where these guys are getting big swing and miss and they're working deep into the game and who's gonna blink, there's a certain stage, right? Some theater that comes with that. It has not been the case.
0: No.
1: Bullpen's been bad, the defense has been bad, the base running's been bad, the offense has been bad. Starting pitching, I guess, has been okay.
0: Yeah, it's been pretty good.
1: But
0: for the most part.
1: Collectively, it's just been a disaster.
0: Yeah.
1: Now I did feel like there was a bit of a breaking point with the Colton Cowser home run. Of really, even so, in that same game, they had the bases loaded, Zach Short at the plate. Don't pinch hit him, just keep him in. Sure, why not? Nothing happens. Earlier in that game, Torque gave him an RBI on a little dribble.
0: Oh, yeah, that ball shot. How come there was no report about the exit velocity on that little nubber?
1: Uh huh. You get a gift from Alonzo, you get a little dribbler, and then like the broadcast is going, this could be our break, only to have the game unravel in the 9th inning, and you go, enough. Enough's enough. This is ridiculous. It may be so ridiculous that you started to chuckle.
0: Yes.
1: You start to laugh at it.
0: Exactly.
1: The absurdity of all of it.
0: Exactly. And last night I did Fox 2 with John Neal and Woody Woodruff, and I'm driving listening to the end of the game 2. And I'm sitting there, it's going to happen again.
1: I thought it the same thing.
0: But thankfully, you know, Drew Anderson got the job done and they actually won a game.
1: When he walked two, here we go again.
0: Yeah.
1: And it's to me, it felt like the car crash that you're gawking at, that you can't look away from. I'm mesmerized. Like, he's not going to throw strikes.
0: I know.
1: He's just not going to throw strikes. They're going to do this all over again. They walked two. Ball's going to leave the yard. Now, that would only tie the game, but I'm thinking they're going to find a way to lose anyway.
0: Or they walk another guy and they bring in
1: Grand Slam.
0: And he had Hanafy up throwing, right?
1: Sure.
0: Because, and it's so funny, and listening to the game driving around, this is going to be Anderson's game to, you know, just finish it out. And the next thing you know, after two walks, oh, there is some stirring in the Tigers' bullpen. And their bullpen has been so inconsistent. Mostly it's been bad.
1: And

0: Kenley Jansen actually had settled in a little bit prior to...
1: He got stubborn. Yeah.
0: And by the way, you can run on him. I'll give...
1: oh, my God.
0: Radio broadcast was all over. I was driving around for that game, and they're like, yeah, look, he doesn't hold the runners. Eh, there he goes without a throw.
1: Yeah. Okay, you've been in this league for 15 or so years. You don't think you should at least check the runner?
0: Right. It's been a lot of bad baseball, and I'm just curious if there's been a singular moment, maybe it's just a collective, but a singular moment that has been your fed up breaking point, whatever you want to say, where you just said, this is ridiculous. And I think there's no greater example than Couser going off and hitting a walk-off against Kenley Jansen.
1: Oh, yeah. Mine was earlier in the week.
0: Yeah.
1: You can't, and it's not nothing against Cleveland, because they are the best team in the division.
0: You can't get swept, and you can't.
1: You're swept at home.
0: You can't.
1: How many times have they been swept this year? Cleveland,
0: five.
1: Minnesota,
0: five,
1: the Mets,
0: Red Sox,
1: Kansas City.
0: Right? The Red Sox, I believe.
1: Red Sox, okay.
0: I mean, I'll double check it for you, but it's five. We had this, I mean, again, we've been keeping track of all these numbers of how bad they've been. No, they got swept by the Diamondbacks early.
1: Right.
0: The Twins early.
1: The Royals in Kansas City, didn't they get swept by them?
0: No, Boston, no. But they took the Sunday game against Kansas City, the Mets, and then the Guardians.
1: Guardians, yeah.
0: Yeah, and nearly swept by Baltimore, if not for a win to salvage it at game two.
1: And the Mets stink right now.
0: Yeah, they've been very bad. Boston had fired their manager.
1: Baltimore stinks, so we got to run out of there. Yeah. Got to win there, thankfully.
0: I mean, it really comes to a head now. Like, they off day today. Weird, bizarre off day on Memorial.

0: school, it's the summer. Yeah, I know people are on vacationing, but you don't. People don't have to work. You know,
1: it's great. It's like put the radio on when you're outside. You're doing today. Baseball should be on. As bad as they've been, I can't believe I'm even arguing with this, but yeah, I would like to play.
0: And look, don't take this the wrong way. I'm in no way encouraging people not to support the Tigers. Go down. It's still a lot of fun to go down there, especially when the weather's good. You have a couple of beers, some dogs, and you hang out. It's fine. And you know, you got Tuesday, Wednesday, Thursday. Who knows how many more you might get hurt again. How many more times are you going to have a chance to see Mike Trout?
1: Well, that's a better selling point than...
0: Yeah.
1: I mean, you can go outside and get drunk anywhere. It doesn't have to be at a ballpark.
0: I know.
1: The product's got to be worth your time. Hey, Trout's as good a selling point, I guess. And here's the thing. These are the two worst teams in the American League. So it's now or never for the Tigers.
0: Right. It's funny.
1: It's now or never.
0: I had this fantasy. Well, not, I wouldn't call it that. But and the Tigers being really, you know, in this race, being good... Angels being the Angels, and they finally say, listen, Mike, we can get something good, even though Scott Harris probably doesn't like your bat, but we got this offer. The Tigers, I think, would go after somebody like Trout if he was having a good year, which he actually has had a pretty decent year, if I'm not mistaken.
1: Very hot start, and I think the numbers are still very good.
0: Yeah.
1: Instead, we're having a much different conversation about the trade deadline.
0: Yeah.
1: We can work in some thoughts on that. Want to hear from Tiger fans today. 248-539-9797. Some good feedback pouring in. Memorial Day. Stoney in for John. It's 97.1.
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6: Stoney in for Jansen today. You're out of town this weekend, and we'll get into it at 8 o'clock.
7: Oh, okay.
6: Yeah, because you saw something interesting.
7: Mm-hmm.
6: Couple things interesting, and I think people can relate.
7: Yeah.
6: Later in the show, I have a Memorial Day party question.
7: Oh.
6: So we'll mix that into all the other stuff. We've been talking Tigers, 248-539-9797. We'll get to Durin, all NBA Jalen Durin, and other ramifications for this offseason.
7: And all first-team Cade, and he's the first Piston first-teamer since Grant Hill.
6: Yep, damn near 30 years ago.
7: Yeah.
6: Grant Hill was also 24 years old, just like Cade is.
7: I think the Pistons have him. So it's Cade, Grant Hill, Isaiah, and I think maybe one other, Dave Bing.
6: Lanier, maybe?
7: No, Lanier didn't make it. George Yardley, maybe, from the Wayne Pistons, whatever.
6: And by the way, deserving for Cade.
7: Absolutely. And for those of you who say, oh, Detroit doesn't get any media respect, that's bullcrap. People were glossing Cade all season long, and rightfully so.
6: The first team All-NBA, the guys he's in the you know company with,
7: mm-hmm.
6: Wembanyama, Jokic, SGA, and Luka.
7: Yeah.
6: So, I mean, deserving, earned it. One of the five best players in the NBA.
7: What's unique about Cade in those five guys?
6: He's the only American.
7: Correct. And he's also the only one from the Eastern Conference.
6: Also true. Well, that's why I kept saying you got the best player in the East.
7: Yeah.
6: It adds a little more oomph now moving forward to build around him. You've been in the playoffs. You've won a playoff series. You've seen your warts and your flaws, and you know what you got to do. It's on Trajan.
7: Yeah.
6: And a huge part of that is what they do with Durin. We'll get to that in the 8 o'clock hour as well. On the Tigers. Guys, from yesterday, I watched the Mets closer in a 0-0 game give up a grand slam to lose. Friday night, Cleveland hit a solo shot off a closer in the ninth to win. Yankees just beat Tampa 2-0 with a two-run bomb Judge off the Rays closers. It's baseball. Stuff happens, signed KJ.
7: Yeah, that's true. And, you know, we look at also the batting statistics and the Tigers, you know, obviously they're not good, but they're not as bad as you think compared to everybody else. They're, you know, bottom third, but still.
6: It's pretty bad, Stoney.
7: It's pretty bad, but, you know, when we watch them every game, we think they're the worst team in baseball in those statistics, and they're not.
6: I mean, in May, they pretty much are.
7: Okay. I was looking at overall.
6: No, I know, but like they're bottom five. You got the whole season numbers?
7: Like OPS, they're 24th out of, 30 teams, right?
6: Yes, 30 teams.
7: 24 out of 30. Home runs, you figure they have to have the fewest home runs in baseball, right? No.
6: Sure.
7: They're 22nd. 21st in average. 9th in strikeouts, 462 times they've struck out. And 10th in walks drawn, that's 10. In the league, 200 they've drawn. So I'm not saying we should be happy. It sucks. It's bad. It

0: disgusting. But baseball this season has been a lot of this, though. That's my point. Doesn't make you feel any better when your team's part of it, but they are not on an island here as far as teams that can't hit.
1: No, but the guy says it's baseball. They've lost eight in a row. They had lost eight in a row. Right. I know they won the second game of the doubleheader yesterday. They lost eight in a row. They're in last place in their division. And nobody else on that text is in last place in their division. No, so it's happening to the Tigers more than the other teams.
0: Right. They're just, it's a pity.
1: No, it is. I mean, I compared it to the 08 season, a season where you came in with real aspirations of contention, and that team won 74 games. I mean, that's what this team's roughly pacing for.
0: Yeah, but this year, this team's different because we kind of were banking just on the fact that they play in a crappy division.
1: Mm-hmm.
0: As did AJ, somebody's called it the NFC South.
1: Yeah, I did see that.
2: Is it too much to ask also to not have a roster built where there's really no margin for error?
0: Yeah.
2: It's like you have really good starting pitching and that's about it.
0: You're right.
2: Is it too much to ask for, like, do we have to have every game where it's like, oh, if we just had a timely hit here or there, we'd win? How about we just have a game where we just get hitting? It doesn't need to be timely. We just have it in the first inning and it continues throughout the whole game.
0: That would be nice. It would be a beautiful thing. Look, what's the record they have when you... I mean, I remember last year people said, oh, you can't compare the end of, you know, or people wanted to, you know, carry over the end of 2024 into last year. Okay, when they got up to the great start, great finish. What's the record once they started to swoon last year when you combine seasons?
1: Yeah.
0: It's got to be pathetic. It's not a good baseball team. And the thing that's really sad about it is it's one thing to be bad and not hit and not have great bullpen work or whatever. But the fact that they can't even field. Fielding percentage is awful.
1: Okay, Stoney, I went and did
0: this. They're 19th in errors. They're 19th in fielding percentage. Come on. That's something they tried to pride themselves on in this administration, playing clean baseball. They are the opposite of clean. They are dirty as crap.
1: I went to look up just May.
0: Uh-huh.
1: They've scored the fewest runs in baseball in the month of May. They have the lowest isolated power in all of baseball. Their defense, Fangraphs has like a defensive stat that measures fielding and positional adjustment, blah, blah, blah. Dead last, the worst in the month of May. They also do the similar for offense. So it's, you know, they're kind of cumulative offense. The worst in baseball, offense and base running. Their wins above replacement in the month of May. The worst in all of baseball. Like, they're the worst in all of baseball this month.
0: Yeah.
1: And it's not the first week of May. It's Memorial Day.
0: No.
1: So when someone texts, it's just baseball. Other closers give up home runs. Nobody else is this bad. Only the Angels are worse on the season in the American League.
0: And the Angels are here tomorrow. Let me tell you, if they can't win this series, that's really disgusting.
1: I keep wondering where a new low is. This would be a new low.
0: But I have good news for you.
1: What is the good news?
0: I have two bits of good news. Number one, a week from today, we start June. And I don't know what it says there, but, you know, analytically, we've actually won about 15 games.
1: There you go, Stoney. Paul, you had a point?
2: No, I was just going to say, also, how come all the prospects that have come up recently and are looking to come up, all the best ones are all second basemen? It's like Colt Keith's a second baseman. Well, he can't play second. McGonigal's a second baseman, but he can't play second. It's like,
1: well, he's been good defensively.
2: But what are we doing? Like, we're all these second basemen, and we're they're getting them, and they're just having to play other positions because you signed Gleyber Torres.
0: Right. Well, that's why I could understand why they didn't want to trade any of these prospects, because there were so many people at the same positions. I mean, Hau Lee is another one. I mean,
1: Max Anderson.
0: Get Zach Short out. Bring Max Anderson up and just let him play.
2: How smart is it, we could solve our third baseman by just converting one of our second basemen?
0: Yeah.
1: Texas guys, they've been good for the first half the last couple years. Maybe a slow start, but a strong finish. It's not even Memorial Day. Calm down, signed Aaron. I'm glad he can remain calm.
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4: Hey, one more point for that guy who texted and said, hey, this is just what happens. It's baseball. Closers blow saves. Kenley Jansen has blown the most saves in all of baseball this year. So it is happening to us more than others. But hey.
5: So you're saying they're number one at something.
4: There you go, Paul.
6: Hey, you know, get your act together, Kenley, so we can trade you the deadline.
4: You made the point. It won't just be Scooble.
6: No.
4: If this is what it's going to be. And they, like, go beat the Angels, sweep the Angels, get back in this. I mean, that would be my preference. But if it's going to go this way, right, it's going to be Scooble and...
6: Mize.
4: And.
6: Yeah, you have to. Especially guys who are going to be free agents.
4: Mize will be a free agent. Once fought over 25 grand with this team.
6: Yes.
4: Unless they're going to race out and overpay him, he's going to hit free agency. You would have to shop him.
6: Yes, absolutely.
4: And in terms of the interest level for Scooble, there are people speculating there will be quite a bit of interest. Assuming he comes back, looks healthy. Teams like the Phillies. Hey, Dave Dombrowski. Mm-hmm. Teams like the Dodgers. Multiple top 100 prospects. Sign me up. Or the Padres, who have famously been very aggressive under their general manager. Gutted their system, gave up their number one guy last year to get Mason Miller.
6: Yeah, they're not paying big tickets anymore, though, from what I'm told.
4: But they're trying to chase the Dodgers, so a rental?
6: Yeah.
4: They would be interested. I don't know. I hate that we have to go down this rabbit hole, but this is where the Tigers are right now. They're 21-33, 12 games under 500, last place in the division, and the only team worse than the American League is in town starting tomorrow.
6: The good news is there's only two-thirds of the season left.
4: See?
6: We've only gone through one third. Turn it around, boys.
4: Oh, you meant that seriously?
6: Yes, sure.
4: We have two thirds more to suffer through.
6: Yeah.
4: Hey, turn it around. Starting tomorrow would be good to me.
6: Yeah. Have your second third be as good as your first third would be bad.
5: Kenny Atkins has already got his Tigers World Series tickets.
6: Yes, he does.
4: Analytically, we're in first. Mm-hmm. Okay, we're gonna get to Durin and the big news, all NBA for him. And some Pistons talk later in the hour. But,
6: yes.
4: Tony, this weekend for you.
6: Yes, I went to the home of Atkinson. I went to Kenny Atkinson. Friday I went to see my boy Bruce Springsteen because he's doing a small tour and he's not playing Detroit. He's not playing a lot of cities. But Cleveland was the closest. And in the past, as you know, would go to multiple shows. But this tour, pretty much there's no change in the song list. You know what you're going to get. And it's... little different and keeping politics out of it. It was a different show. It was good. It was very intense, whatever. But that's not why I'm not here discussing the Bruce Springsteen concert per se. But in the pit area where I was standing on Friday night, I saw former governor of New Jersey and former presidential candidate and a huge Springsteen fan, Chris Christie, was there.
4: Okay.
6: Also in the pit, because they were playing the next day against the analytically driven Cleveland Cavaliers, Alan Houston, who's the vice president there for the Knicks, the former Piston, who's a great guy, and I got to see him, hugged him out, and he's a wonderful. Wide World Wes was there. Knicks owner, or not owner, but president Leon Rose was there.
4: Oh, damn.
6: A huge Springsteen guy. And little did I know, in the pit, watching Bruce, the one Patrick Ewing.

0: Didn't have a frozen envelope with him, but he was there as
1: I'm
0: well.
1: Sure, you could pick him out pretty easy.
0: Yes, it was. Yes, exactly. So it was like some celebrity sightings. Got to, you know, say a few words to Patrick Ewing because he remembered Bernie Smilovitz.
1: Oh, yeah.
0: You know, when Bernie used to call the Georgetown games when he was there and all that stuff. So I was just curious if you've had any just random celebrity sightings. Well, no matter what, it doesn't have to be at a concert.
1: No, it could be anywhere. It could be at the grocery store. Yes. It could be picking up an ice cream. I bumped into Spencer Torkelson getting ice cream one time.
0: Oh, yeah?
1: In Royal Oak, yeah.
0: Wow.
1: I think this may have been earlier in his career, mm-hmm. maybe as he was coming back and forth from Toledo and the Tigers. It must have had an off day or something. Mm-hmm. So it could be Anderson. It could be
0: Was it Rays?
1: Jim's.
0: Oh, okay.
1: Yeah. But Rays is good, too. Rays. I don't know. Is that technically, is it? Madison Heights or no, it's Royal Oak.
0: Yeah, it's Royal Oak.
1: Yeah, Royal Oak. But yeah, it could be anywhere. It could be grocery store. It could be concert. It could be a sporting event that they're not playing
0: yeah.
1: at. 248-539-9797. Springsteen is going to be a place you see a lot.
0: Yeah.
1: Is this typically how this goes? Like you see a bunch of celebrities at his shows?
0: Nah, not usually. It depends. I've seen when I was in one in either Jacksonville or Tampa. Pat Riley is a big fan. He's there. I saw Bill Walton in the pit once at Shea Stadium, Paul Molitor. I'm sure there's people that I didn't recognize, but no, not per se.
2: Well, you think Patrick Ewing's like 7 feet tall. He'd kind of stick out in the crowd.
0: Yeah, Pat Riley's a big guy too, not 7 feet tall. Well, Patrick Ewing also sticks out because there's not too many African Americans that attend Bruce Springsteen concerts. There's usually more, you know, performers in the band on stage than there are in the crowd, but whatever. You know, if I would have gone to if I would have stayed for the game on Saturday, I would have seen Taylor Swift. Her and Travis Kelce were sitting front row there, I believe.
1: Yeah, yeah.
0: He's a Cleveland fan. He grew up there.
1: Cleveland guy.
0: Yeah. 248-539-9797 is the telephone number.
1: You know that relationship's getting serious if she's willing to sit through that.
0: Well, analytically, she wanted to see what it was about.
1: Right, yeah. Mm-hmm. You're going to Ohio to watch the Cavs in the midst of being swept.
0: Yeah. Well, it was their first home game. You thought maybe it was going to be a home series.
1: Change the tide. Yeah, I know. But to sit through that.
0: I know. And by the way, there were a lot of New Yorkers there.
1: So that's the way this goes, right? Is they flock to wherever the game is because it's cheaper for them.
0: Yeah, the ticket's definitely cheaper than Madison Square Garden. In some cases, for the high rollers, it's actually cheaper to fly to Cleveland, get a ticket than it is to buy if you want to, you know,
1: courtside. One of those
0: great, yeah, I guess. But whatever. I mean, good for them.
1: And we can mix in some feedback from you guys. Austin, you're up with us today. Good morning. You're on 97.1.
3: Hey, how's it going? Long time listener, first time caller. But I have a story. It's kind of funny. I was traveling for work at the airport. And I'm with a buddy of mine, and Ben Wallace is just sitting there in the terminal, and no one's approaching him, which I thought was really odd. So I debated for a couple minutes, and then I thought, okay, I'm going to run through this airport, try and find something Pistons-related so that I can get an autograph. So anyways, I finally, took me forever to find something Pistons-related at the time, and I found a Pistons hat, get one for my buddy, sprint all the way back to the terminal. And by the time I get there, he just literally boarded the airplane.
0: Oh.
3: So I'm sitting there like, what the heck? And then the plane had an emergency and they had to deboard. So now he comes back out. So I approach him and ask him, hey, you know, I'm a big fan, you know, could you, you know, sign this hat and for me and my buddy? And, you know, I thought he'd be really, you know, kind of pissed off because he's had to deboard his plane. But he signed them, and it was cool. He didn't say a single word, and he didn't smile or look pretty happy, but he still signed them, and it was a pretty cool story.
0: Yeah, that's nice.
1: Yeah, it's interesting. Like, that's kind of my experience with Ben, too. So he was out in Grand Rapids when he, like, was a part owner of the G League team out there. So we had him on radio a few times, and he, very quiet. Doesn't say much even, you know, in the downtime and it feels very intense.
0: Yes.
1: Feels very, very intense, but friendly, you know, certainly willing to help out and sign this guy's stuff.
0: Yeah. I know people when he was here doing a movie, I think he passed away in the last few years, but Ray Liotta, a friend of mine sat down on a blackjack table with him. And he said he was like one of the nicest guys in the world. Yeah. There's a lot of times I've seen people in Vegas at different, at

0: tables and things like that. And most of the times they're pretty nice.
1: Yeah, you'd think. I mean, if you're playing blackjack, you're there. I mean, the table is, table talk's part of the fun.
0: Yeah, ask God to tell you about Spud Webb and Rick Neuheisel playing golf with, playing cards with those guys.
1: Wait, you did or he did or you both did?
0: He did.
1: He played with Spud Webb and Rick Neuheisel.
0: Yeah, I might have been at the table for a little bit. We did the, you know, the celebrity golf thing in Tahoe every year? Mm-hmm. Well, years ago at our old station, the people who ran the tournament, they would invite like three all sports radio stations shows to come out each year. So 1 year we were there. And Wojo couldn't go because I think he had a death in the family. So Aaron Ward was my co-host.
1: Oh.
0: And we do our shows and we go to the casino and, you know, Gov's playing cards with like Spud Webb, Rick Neuheisel. Meanwhile, at the next table or a little stage, Charles Barkley and Marcus Allen are doing karaoke. It was really funny.
1: Okay.
0: Yeah, that was a great event.
1: Well, we'll get Tom back tomorrow. We can pick his brain. 248-539-9797. Tom in Rochester, you got a celebrity sighting story?
2: Yes, Stoney, in the 90s, I was in a bar in Detroit, and that was when Anna Kournikova and Sergei Fedorov were married, I suppose you would say.
0: I don't know what they were, but yes.
2: Yeah, so I went up to the bar and I started talking to her, and she told me, "Don't bother, you can't afford me." So I thought that was pretty funny.
0: It is. Very funny. I've heard she's very nice. She was very nice when all the time she spent here. And she did a lot of tennis training at the sports club complex in West Bloomfield. And I was told she was very nice, but I don't know.
2: Yeah, she seemed very nice, but she also seemed like she just didn't want to be bothered.
0: Yeah.
1: Did she think you were hitting on her?
2: Oh, I was hitting on her.
1: You thought you had a chance.
2: Well, why not? You got to shoot your shot.
1: Okay.
0: Absolutely. What's the worst she can say is?
1: The worst she can say is you can't afford me.
0: Right.
2: Exactly.
0: Yeah.
2: I mean, I'm not an ugly looking guy. I thought I'd give it a shot.
1: All right.
0: That's good for you.
2: But apparently I didn't have Sergey's money.
1: No.
0: No. Not too many people did.
1: No.
0: At that time.
1: Tom, appreciate it.
2: All right. Have a good day, guys.
0: Thank you.
1: I'd be curious, too, people who call in or text in, how were they compared to what you thought they would be like?
0: Right.
1: Because that's always the game, right? Mm-hmm. And I would imagine, too, it happens a lot to, you know, mega professional athletes.
0: Oh, yeah.
1: They could easily want to blow you off.
0: Mm-hmm.
1: But the stories where they end up taking some time to spend with you.
0: That's great.
1: That's awesome.
0: Because it shows that they're real people.
1: Yeah. 248-539-9797. We'll collect some phone calls, read some texts. Want to hear from you guys on celebrity sightings. Stoney was at Springsteen, Patrick Ewing. Who else was there?
0: Alan Houston,
1: Leon Rose.
0: And the World Wide West.
1: Let us know. It's 97.1.
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0: The debate about sports specialization by high school athletes continues. Some argue that high school athletes who play one sport all year long have a better chance of landing a lucrative pro contract. 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Of the 32 players drafted, 22 also participated in high school track and field. 19 also played basketball. 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
1: Honey, isn't it amazing?
2: What?
1: The sacrifice, the dedication, the grit. I mean, they really set an example, don't they?
3: Oh, well, no question. Today's high school athletes are truly special.
1: Not the athletes.
3: Well, who?
1: The officials.
3: Oh.
4: Today's student athletes are truly special. But there's something pretty great about the men and women who officiate their games, too. 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High school games need officials. High school sports need you.
5: Great call, Ref!
1: Yeah!
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3: Got texts and phone calls, celebrity sightings. Stoney, you saw some at Springsteen. A who's who?
4: 248-539-9797. Yeah, I saw Patrick Ewing, Alan Houston, Worldwide West, Leon Rose, and former New Jersey governor and former Republican presidential candidate, Chris Christie.
3: Did you say hi to any of them?
4: Oh, yeah. Alan Houston, I know. So I talked to him for a little bit. I knew them all in some weird ways. Patrick Ewing, I don't know him, but I covered him when I lived in Washington. So I brought that up quickly, and I said some things to Chris Christie that I'd rather keep to myself right now.
3: Did you bring up the Dan Campbell thing with him?
4: With
3: Chris Christie?
4: Oh, no.
3: I forgot about that. See, that would have been a funnier thing. Yeah.
4: I forgot about that. Oh, well. Maybe next time. He's seen more shows than I have, I believe.
3: Oh, okay. Yeah. I just got to ask him if Dan Campbell's still a classless individual for the way he coaches his football team.
4: Oh, yeah.
3: Running up the score.
4: Oh, that's right, against the Cowboys.
3: Yeah. Odd to me that he's a Cowboys fan. But
4: I know. Well, he's an odd dude anyway.
3: Yeah, we don't need to go there.
4: No, I know.
3: Some text coming in. Terry Mills used to be my parents' neighbor. I'd see him at the corner store all the time. Super nice dude. Used to see that mountain of the man squeezing into a riding mower. Hilarious. Scott and Carlton. Mm-hmm. Met Dave Rosma in the Olympia Room of Joe Louis Arena before a Who concert. I was also at the Bruce Show on Friday, Joe, in Birmingham.
4: Oh, all right, Joe.
3: Mike Valeni at Holiday Market. His aura scared me from going down the aisle. What do you think? He's going to yell at you? Hang up on you in aisle 4? Be fine.
4: I know.
3: He doesn't bite.
4: Mike's fine. Mike Valenti, his real name, of course, is Michael Valenti. He just plays Mike Valenti on the radio.
3: He's still an intense person, but people think he's like...
4: I know.
3: A bigger jerk than they realize.
4: Yeah.
3: But anyway, let's get to calls. We got Brian in Grosse Pointe. Brian, you're on 97.1.
5: Good morning. So it was 1989, or about there. I was at a bar with my current wife. 12 High, 12 in Northwestern itself is no longer there.
4: Oh, I know who that was.
5: Yeah, it was a great little place. But so we were sitting there having a couple beers, playing some pool, and sitting at the bar right next to the pool tables is a guy that looks exactly like Sam Elliott out of Roadhouse, which had come out, I think, the year before. And sitting right next to him is a really attractive blonde, a little bit younger. And so I keep looking at him, and I finally said to him, "Did anybody ever tell you you look like Sam Elliott?" And he goes, "Yeah, I get that all the time." And when he spoke, it was that gravelly kind of voice. And I almost pooped myself. And I was like, holy cow, this guy is in our place, you know. So we had friendly banter back and forth, talked for a while. They finally left. And my wife and I stayed for about a half an hour. And we left. And when I went to get my bill, the waitress said, "Oh, that guy took care of your bill for you."
3: Oh, wow.
4: Very nice.
3: That's so nice.
5: Yeah, and so it was never really confirmed if it was him or not, but I
3: Sounds
5: mean,
3: like
5: it was such an uncanny resemblance, but it was pretty funny.
4: Thanks for the call. A friend of mine went to, two friends of mine, they went to a Yankee game last year in New York, and they were talking to this guy and his son who are from Kentucky, and they're talking about, you know, one, his son loved Louisville, his other, the dad liked the University of Kentucky. They were going back and forth, and my friend goes, "You know, you kind of look like the governor of Kentucky." He goes, "I am the governor of Kentucky," who's probably running for, he might be running for president the next go around. Andy
3: Beshear?
4: Yes.
3: Yeah.
4: He said he was so nice. He like volunteered to take pictures and things like that. Yeah.
3: That's always nice when you think like, oh, this person probably gets stopped all the time. Like if you're Sam Elliott, like it's a very distinct look.
4: Yes.
3: You sound a very distinct way.
4: Yeah.
3: It'd be very easy to like,

0: manage the Tigers?
1: It'd be really easy to just kind of roll your eyes and go, not again.
0: Yeah.
1: Paid for the guy's food. Made some conversation with him.
0: Well, Jamie once told this story that he was in a, I believe it was a Starbucks in line, and he goes to get his coffee, and he goes, no, the guy in front of you or whatever paid for everybody. It was Datsuk just.
1: Oh,
0: it was,
1: there you go.
0: Yeah.
1: See, that's awesome.
0: Yeah.
1: Let's get to Tony. You got a story? You're on 97.1.
2: Yes, sir. Back in 92, I was just telling my daughters a story, and they didn't believe me, and I had proof. And back in 92, I went to a sales convention in Iowa, and Mary Lou Retton was the keynote speaker.
0: Okay.
2: Afterwards, okay. We got in and all stood there, and you get autographs, and I went up, stood in line, and I waited and waited. And I kept letting everybody go in front of me and made sure I was the last one, because at that time, who didn't like Mary Lou Retton? So she was as cute as everybody thought she was, and I finally get up there, and how you doing? I'm like, really good. She's like, how do you want to make this autograph out? I'm like, well, will you sign it, Tony? Sorry about your heart. So she writes, Tony, sorry about your heart. And she's like, oh, my God, I'm so sorry. What's wrong? And I'm like, you broke it when you married that quarterback from Texas. Her face turned beet red. The guy behind her, just he didn't know what to say. And she goes, I will never forget this. And my daughter thought I was kidding. So I went downstairs and I pulled out the autograph and they're like, only my dad.
1: That's an awesome
0: That's great.
1: Story. And look at you, witty on the spot.
0: Who was the quarterback of Texas? Was it somebody?
1: Who did she marry?
2: It was who she married? I don't remember who. No, I didn't try to look her back up after that.
0: Was it Major Applewhite or one of those great, in quotes, Texas quarterbacks?
2: Yeah, I just thought it was pretty cool. I got to meet the girl on the Wheaties box. So
0: that is pretty cool.
1: Oh, who is it?
2: You guys have a great day.
1: Yeah, thank you. I've got it. In 1990, she married former University of Texas quarterback and Houston real estate developer who worked at Houston Baptist University in the athletic department, Shannon Kelly. Doesn't ring a bell.
0: Don't recall his work.
1: No.
0: Shannon Kelly sounds like a female gymnast, not a Texas quarterback.
1: Shannon Kelly. I'm not going to go down the rabbit hole. Let's get to another phone call. Let's get to Brad. You're on 97.1.
3: Hey, I just want to tell a story. Last summer, I was golfing, and as I was teeing off, the head of my driver flew off. I bro snapped it in half. The people behind us on the next hole were laughing. They've been playing up on us a little bit, so I let them play through, and it was Aiden Hutchinson and his dad. And so after the round, I go up to him and ask him if he would sign my broken driver head. He said, unfortunately, he couldn't, but I did get a picture with him, so he was nice about it, but it was kind of funny that he saw me in a kind of awkward moment.
0: Unfortunately, he couldn't. Why?
1: His autograph is very picky.
3: I guess maybe he gets paid.
0: Oh, okay.
3: Signatures or something, so took a picture.
0: It's funny you mentioned him because my daughters and my wife went to Arizona for the weekend on a mother-daughter trip, spa trip, and everybody but Aiden, his whole family was on their plane because Aiden's sister got married this weekend, I believe in Sedona or that area or whatever.
1: Congrats to them.
0: Yeah.

0: year.
1: Oh, that's cool.
0: 20 years ago, parked at the old 123 lot at Metro Airport and caught the shuttle. Ended up sitting next to number 9, Mr. Hockey himself. One of the most pleasant 10-minute conversations I've ever had with a person, not just athlete, person. Very nice and genuine, Mike in Clarkston.
1: Gordy had to park in the satellite lots. I bet that's right.
0: That's right. Yeah, we do the same thing.
1: Get to see your picture in the bus all the time.
0: People send that to me. It's yeah, there we are. Text says, I saw Miggy at the bank and he signed a $100 bill for me.
1: Wow. Well,
0: that's pretty cool.
1: Yeah.
0: My celebrity sighting was Stoney at the old Pepino's in Walled Lake.
1: Oh, Pepino's was great. Yeah, speaking of that, that was owned by Hutch's grandparents.
0: Really? Actually,
1: and they tried to move it to near Kegel on Orchard Lake, and it was good there, and they finally, after COVID, they just closed it.
0: That enough's enough?
1: Yeah, pretty much, yeah.
0: Lou and Troy. Lou, good morning.
2: Good morning. Long time ago, my son's now 22, but Jamie Sanderson used to do TBB. I was one of the coaches. I go up the whole plate. Jamie's grabbing the scorecard so he knows who's announced, and I go to him. I go, you know, you look like Jamie Samuelson. He just started laughing. The umpire goes, you know, that's Jamie Samuelson. He did it for free. It was long before him and Chrissy were even married. It was awesome.
1: Wow.
2: Have a great day, guys.
0: Yeah, yep. Thanks. Doesn't surprise me.
1: Yeah, me neither. I love doing PA. That's why I do the high school stuff.
0: Mm-hmm.
1: You know, it's being your community.
0: Touchdown.
1: Certainly isn't for the pay. I get good swag, but other than that.
0: Yeah, you're doing it because something you like to do.
1: Yeah.
0: This will be good. Bob, who did you run into?
3: We were in Disney World one year, and we're walking through the lobby of the beach club. And they have that, at that time, you said the professional athletes play professional golf tournament every year there. Brian Gumbel, it was a Brian Gumbel tournament. And we're walking through the lobby, and O.J. Simpson comes walking up towards us and stops, talks to us, and pats my son on the head, tells him, you better get to bed. It's kind of late, son. And it's like 2 weeks after that's when the whole thing happened with him at the being accused of killing his wife.
0: Wait, that was pre?
3: Pardon?
0: That was pre-murder?
3: Yeah, 2 weeks before.
0: Wow.
3: 2 weeks before it happened, okay? It was crazy. He was really nice, okay? But then we were, like, freaking out. When I came home from work one day, my wife's sitting at the TV telling me, look, they're chasing O.J. down the highway. I said, oh, my God.
0: That's got to be surreal.
1: That was 1994, yeah.
0: And look, it doesn't surprise me. He was charismatic.
1: Oh, yeah. You know what was the weirdest thing? And thanks for the call. I went to a fight in Vegas. Friend of mine who I worked for Showtime. So they had a fight. We go, I think it was De La Hoya against, I don't know, Mickey, won the award or somebody. Anyway, so there was a party afterwards.
0: Mm-hmm.
1: And this is post murder. And we will go to this party and OJ's there. And it's like, I felt this rush that if the whole murder thing didn't happen, just one of the greatest football players, announcers of all time, I don't think I would have had it. It was just, I'm not condoning what he did or anything. It was just, oh my God, it's O.J. Simpson. And I wouldn't talk to him a little bit. You know, yeah, I'm from Detroit. I remember, you know, you had a legendary Thanksgiving Day game there and stuff. He was really, really nice. And I just looked at him and said, oh my God, he killed his wife and Ron Goldman. And I'm talking to him. It's bizarre.
0: Yeah, it's very bizarre. I don't know how I would have felt.
1: Yeah.
0: Being in the same room.
1: It had this different type of aura, you know?
0: Were people like I mean,
1: some
0: friendly?
1: People,
0: friendly
1: or some
0: people weird towards him
1: away.
0: Or didn't want to, they didn't want anything to do with him?
1: Yeah.
0: Yeah, it's a gosh. I mean, controversial doesn't really describe it. I mean, the feeling in that room had to be something. We got calls we can get to, 248-539-9797, some celebrity sightings that you guys have had, and maybe they surprised you. We'll get to that, and then we'll talk about Jalen Duren. He is eligible for even more money after making All-NBA, and I do want to know if Stoney has a top target now that we are into the offseason for the Pistons. We'll do that. It's 97.1.
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13: I mentioned we'll get to Jalen Duren, the latest. He's eligible for even more money after making All-NBA third team. Wonder if Stoney's got a top target for the Pistons this offseason. We're talking about his weekend, some celebrity sightings at the Bruce Springsteen concert. You guys have had great stories.
14: Mm-hmm.
13: We'll get back to it. Rob in Farmington Hills. Rob, good morning.
15: What's going on, guys? How you doing?
13: Good.
15: Awesome. A couple quick ones. One time I was sitting at Coney Island near Oakland University, and I was eating breakfast at the counter, and all of a sudden the super tall guy sits next to me, and I look over, and it's Tayshaun Prince. And my buddies are like, oh, you should talk to him. And I had no idea what to say, so I asked him some dumb question, like, hey, when's the season start, guys? He's like, November. And I'm like, oh, he does not want to talk to me. So that was one. I was like, man, I feel like an idiot now. And then the opposite reaction, one time I was in Birmingham at the Dairy Mat, and I heard a really familiar voice behind me. And I looked behind me, and it was Jamie Samuelson with his wife. And he was super nice, happy to talk to me. So I thought those were kind of cool little quick ones to share.
16: Yeah, Tayshaun was kind of mild-mannered to begin with. So was Jamie, but Jamie is always affable, you know?
13: Yeah.
16: By the way, it's hard to believe. Rob. Yesterday was the 22nd anniversary of the Tayshaun block on Reggie Miller.
13: I saw it going viral everywhere. Yeah.
16: That was the game where Rashid guaranteed.
13: Uh-huh.
16: Aaron Sheed. And he played he was horrible in that game, and they still won.
13: But the only block you could argue better in NBA history was LeBron in the finals?
16: Yeah.
13: Because it was the finals.
16: Yeah, on Iguodala.
13: Yeah. Let's get to Dan in Westland. Dan, good morning.
17: Hi, guys. How you doing?
16: Good.
17: Happy Memorial Day.
16: Same to you.
14: Listen, I had a story back in 2011. I was listening to this radio station, and they had a contest going, Name That Tiger, and Stoney was the host. I called up, and I ended up winning the trip to fantasy camp for the Detroit Tigers.
16: Oh, wow.
14: And I remembered the question I answered. The answer was Phil Koch. I don't know if Stoney remembers it or not, but...
16: No, I don't remember the question. I remember the contest.
14: I ended up having the time of my life. It was a week-long trip, and I ended up having banquet dinner with... Sitting at my table was Alan Trammell, Lou Whitaker, Darrell Evans, Frank Tanana, and... I got autographs from both 68 and 84 teams on all the swag I had with me. Wow. Really, all they had to do was take clean underwear, and that was it. I got food every day. It was great.
16: Yeah,
17: that's a lifelong memory.
16: It's a great trip. I remember we gave away another pair, another trip. We had to have, you had to have the most famous person call our show.
14: Yeah. I ended up having a... I ended up having home and away jerseys in my locker, in the locker room, and it was just like I was a Tiger. It was just a great experience.
17: Dude, Dan, I'm so happy you got to do that, because that sounds like it's something that's always stayed with you.
16: Yeah, the person who won got, I think, Dax Shepard and his wife to call in at the same time.
17: Kristen Bell?
16: Yeah.
17: Wow.
16: Mm-hmm. And we had some athletes like Barry.
17: What was the prize?
16: Week of fantasy.
17: Oh, camp. Fantasy camp.
16: Yeah.
17: Okay, yeah.
16: So I think we had Barry Sanders call up. It was between Barry Sanders and Dax Shepard. And we said, you know what? It's more unique the other way around.
17: Yeah, husband and wife on a sports station too.
16: Yeah. That was pretty cool.
17: Texter says, years ago, my buddies and I were checking in at Treetops for the weekend, and who but Glenn Rice walks in.
16: Oh.
17: Teed off right behind us. Then we partied with him and his friends. The hot topic was who was the best player in the NBA at the time. I guess it depends what year it was.
16: Yeah. So it was, you know, sometime in the 90s, you would think.
17: I mean, if it's 90s, it would be Jordan, right?
16: Yeah, unless, I think so, right?
17: Well, it would have been Magic or Bird.
16: Right. Glenn's, you know, played on the 89 championship Michigan team, so it'd be 90, whatever. He played for the Hornets, played for the Heat, he played for a lot of teams.
17: But maybe this was post-Jordan and it was right now who's the best player? Because then you'd have like a Kobe, Shaq, Duncan.
16: Or maybe it was during Jordan's little hiatus that one year.

0: Right.
1: Akeem. Yeah.
2: I wondered if the texter said if Sarah Palin was with him. That's one of the greatest stories of all time, by the way.
1: What's this story? I don't know this story.
2: You don't know this story?
1: What's the story?
2: Sarah Palin, who, of course, unsuccessfully ran for Vice President of the United States, who actually now dates former Ranger and Red Wing Ron Duguay, I believe.
1: What?
2: Yes.
1: I'm learning so much.
2: Okay. So anyway, she is from Alaska. She's a former governor of Alaska. She was a sports reporter early in her career.
1: I didn't know this.
2: And Michigan goes out to play in the Great Alaska Shootout one year. And, they hooked up.
1: Who did?
2: Glenn Rice and Sarah Palin.
1: No kidding.
2: Before she was a face, she was just a reporter.
1: Is this like a famous story?
2: Yeah. He wrote it in her book, or she wrote, I don't remember.
3: Yeah, it was before asking her what she reads was a trick question.
1: Oh, no.
2: Yeah, you do a little Google the next break.
1: I'm going to learn even more.
2: Yeah.
1: A couple quick ones here. Let's go to Tim on a cell. Tim, good morning.
4: Good morning. How you doing?
1: Good.
4: So I was in New Orleans with my wife, and we were walking around downtown, and we went to Margaritaville, and there's a little place.
1: Tim, the phone's breaking up. I see what you were going to say. You there?
4: Can you hear me?
1: I got you.
4: Okay, so we were in New Orleans, and we got to the gift store, and I seen a gentleman in a backpack, and he knocked over a cardboard cutout of Jimmy Buffett. I went to pick it up, and as I picked it up, I looked at the guy. The guy looked really familiar, like it was Jimmy Buffett. I'm like, what is Jimmy Buffett doing in his own gift shop buying a T-shirt? And my wife is looking at me, goes, why are you staring at him? I go, that's Jimmy Buffett. And then when I realized who it was, I told her, I said, quick, go over there and get your picture taken with him. She's like, why me? I go, because you have a better chance of getting a picture taken than I do. And we went up to him, and I told him, you know, I see him at Pine Knob, and he was all happy. And I took a picture with my disposable camera, and he put his hand right on my wife's butt. And I took the picture, and my wife's always like, Jimmy Buffett touched my butt. Jimmy Buffett touched my butt. And that was it.
2: Wow.
1: What was he doing in his own gift shop?
4: He was buying a T-shirt. It was the weirdest thing. And they recognized him in the counter. That's how I knew who it was. He was wearing Ray-Ban sunglasses, and he went up to the counter. He was buying one of his own Margaritaville T-shirts.
3: Shouldn't he get his own merch for free?
1: Yeah, Paul, you're raising an eyebrow like I am. I'm wondering if this guy wasn't Jimmy Buffett.
2: Yeah, and he fooled
1: you. And he was feeling up your wife.
4: It was him. I got the picture still, and I've seen the guy multiple times when he was come to find out.
1: Okay.
4: It was Jimmy Buffett. I swear to God.
2: And he touched your wife's butt.
4: And he put his hand right on my wife's tush, and they took the picture.
2: Talk about a cheeseburger in paradise.
4: They were behind the counter. They knew him. They said, oh, hi, how you doing? And when he talked, you could recognize him. Other people were going up to him as well.
1: Okay. I'll take your word for it. It struck me as odd for a second. I'm like, is this guy running a game? He's like a lookalike, and he goes to the place where he's going to get recognized and then tries to get away with stuff.
2: Yeah.
3: Is this like a coping mechanism? Some stranger touched his butt, so now it's Jimmy Buffett that did it?
1: It has to be Jimmy Buffett. See, it's okay because it's Jimmy Buffett. Mm-hmm. Text coming in. Says, I met Jim Costa at a CVS in Royal Oak a few years ago. He threw a box of kitty litter at me and said, this is Chippewa country. Then he took a lollipop from a kid in a stroller. Pretty much exactly what you'd expect. Thank you for that. Jalen Duren, set to get paid. The question is, how much, Stoney? So with the latest, he's now all NBA. He is eligible for even more money. Exactly how much? Well, he could make upwards of 5 years and $287 million.
2: It's incredible the difference between hockey salaries and basketball salaries.
1: Yep.
2: It's like I listen to Spit and Chicklets podcast a lot, and they talk about, well, can you afford it? Can you afford to get this guy like $64 million contract for 8 years? And these NBA guys, well, obviously Durham was third team all NBA. So he's going to get
1: This. Alex DeBrincat, there's going to be a real debate. Like, could he get $11 million a season?
2: Yeah.
1: And Jalen Duren, it's like, he could make 50. What?
2: Yeah, exactly.
1: It is jarring. Now, I don't think he's going to get anywhere near what he's eligible for, because that would be lunacy.
2: Right.
1: That would be awful business. No one else can offer it. The Pistons shouldn't be in the business of anchoring themselves to a bad contract.
2: No, because he had a horrible playoff. If he was good-

0: in the play, if his playoffs was like his regular season, I don't think you could figure out a way to not do it.
1: Okay, I want to know your read of the situation, because I'm pretty well on the record of this. I'd lowball him. I'm not dying to bring him back.
0: Yeah.
1: Coming up next, I want to know two things from you. Okay. One, what is Jalen Duren worth? And two, who is Stoney's top target for the Pistons this offseason? We'll get to both of those. It's 97.1.
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3: We are graced with Stoney's presence today and for most of this week. Restore the floor, Pistons guy. You tell me, what's Jalen Duren actually worth as he is now an all-NBA center? And then I'm curious if you have a top target for the Pistons this offseason.
4: Okay. Well, as far as what somebody's worth, obviously the cliche that he's worth whatever somebody wants to, willing to pay him. And there are teams like the Lakers, I think maybe even the Clippers will have a lot of cap room to do something like that. And, you know, then the Pistons would either do a side and trade or a match, which, you know, if personally I wouldn't give him more than 32 a year, but I think he's going to get a little more than that, which I don't think is deserved. But whatever, it is what it is for him. Who would I like to see them get? I love, he didn't play last night because he was hurt. I love A.J. Mitchell from, you know.
3: The Thunder.
4: The Thunder, who doesn't even start. I mean, that's how deep they are, even though the series is tied at two. Played 25.8 minutes per game this past season, averaging, you know, 13 points. And three-point percentage, 35% from the three. So he's not a great three-point shooter, but he's fine. I like guys like that. But to be honest, Trey Murphy is number one on my list because he's young. He's 26 years old. More of a stand-up shooter than a creator, but somebody that they definitely need. He's got 3 years left on his contract at $27, $29, and $31 million. However, there are the veteran guys. Now, I don't know if it works salary wise, but give me Kyrie Irving or Kawhi Leonard for 2 years, and I used to love Durant, but I don't know if that worked. But you know, he's so weird. I don't think he's a cancer or anything.
3: But he likes Cade.
4: He loves Cade.
3: He's been publicly praising Cade since he got in the league. They've done podcasts together.
4: Spreads out the floor perfectly.
3: He can create and shoot, and he's an upgrade in the front court. I wouldn't hate Durant. Now, it's a Band-Aid. This isn't a long-term fit with Cade.
4: Like Murphy's, yeah, if you're going to go somebody like a Murphy, you get some, he's, you know, there for quite a few years.
3: Yeah.
4: You know, Kyrie's 34, and so is Kawhi.
3: I just worry about a guard who's losing explosiveness into his 30s. I worry about beyond the head case stuff.
4: Right, yeah. Although I think that kind of got better with Dallas for some reason. Mm. I don't know. Kawhi just fits because he's such a great defender too. But
3: defense, shoot,
4: he's so
3: creates.
4: Mercurial as far as, you know, when he's going to show up. You talk about guys getting injured all the time.
3: Yeah,
4: is he
3: that's
4: really
3: a concern.
4: Injured? I don't know. That would be intriguing. That would also give, not that I care that much, but boy, the juice they would get from one of those three.
3: You're saying the Kyrie,
4: the
3: Kawhi.
4: The three Ks, yeah, one of the three
3: and
4: Ks.
3: Kevin Durant, yeah. Older veteran, not long-term, but immediate.
4: Correct.
3: Immediate leap up another level as an NBA contender. Yeah. The Trey Murphy thing, you're not the first to bring
4: him up.
3: I also see the vision in it. It's not the only move they'd have to make because, again, he doesn't create his own shot. But, boy.
4: He can space the floor a little bit, though.
3: He could. He could shoot front court, a little spacing, defend a little bit, long arms. You'd have to trade with Joe Dumars.
4: Yeah, so that I don't know if that's going to happen.
3: Troy Weaver.
4: So. Yeah.

0: think they're going to do the Pistons.
1: Hey, the Pistons
0: but Trajan Langdon, don't forget, also was in New Orleans.
1: That's a good point. So. Hey, the Pistons wished Dumars a happy birthday on Twitter yesterday. Yeah. So bygones be bygones.
0: Hall of Famer, yeah. Great career, and his first half of his general manager career was fabulous. They won a title.
1: Yeah. On the Durin thing.
0: Yeah.
1: He is eligible now to make $57 million a season.
0: It's so laughable.
1: Right. He's not going to get that.
0: No.
1: I think too highly of Trajan Langdon for that to be a deal that's actually going to happen. It's going to be about where the number is. Because Langdon was, I don't want to say dodgy. He didn't want to be pinned down at the press conference. But one thing he was adamant about is that Jalen Duren will be a Detroit Piston moving forward. What's the number? Omari Sankofa said north of 40, free press writer. Keith Smith, who's one of these like Spotrac national contract guys, says 37 a year, a 5-year 185. All of this feels steep for me.
0: Me too.
1: Because I look at the profile of the player, and I know people are going to dream of what he could be. I'm just going to tell you what he is. He's a player who was taken out of the NBA playoffs, and the GM admitted it.
0: Yeah.
1: So then you start looking it up. He was number one in the NBA in shot attempts inside of 5 feet. So what is he in terms of his game? Well, if you take him 10 feet and beyond, he only shot 42 times in the regular season at 31%. He's a player that you can scheme out of the game.
0: And he isn't this unbelievable defensive player either.
1: No, like I said, somebody sent me a message. Dwight Howard. Dwight Howard was going to go on to win Defensive Player of the Year awards, was blocking twice as many shots as Jalen Duren is, and it was a much different NBA. In this NBA, if you were reliant on putback points, number three in the NBA, points as the pick and roll guy, number three in the NBA. Yeah, Cade gets doubled. You catch the ball, you dunk it. You are everything inside of 5 feet. No wonder you were taken out of the NBA playoffs.
0: Right.
1: Could he develop a post game? Sure, maybe. He's 4 years in the league. The idea that it's a gimme that he will feels like a foolish gamble to make.
0: Correct.
1: If this is 40 or 50, it's silly. Hell, even in the 30s, I'm a little leery. You'd have to make sure you have the corresponding moves around him.
0: Yes.
1: That you could still afford to make those kind of moves to support Cade and Assar and others.
0: I said I'd give him like high 20s, but that's unrealistic.
1: Yeah, it's a low ball.
0: Yeah.
1: Someone will pay him more and he'll be gone.
0: Yes.
1: To which, if you could better use the cap space, I wouldn't even be against.
0: Right. Well, what's going to happen, you would assume, is somebody's going to make an offer and then the Pistons will have to, Pistons will make their decision.
1: Yeah, unless they want to jump the market. Which I think...
0: I have a feeling they will, but I don't want to.
1: I don't
0: them
1: love
0: to.
1: That either.
2: See, to your point, Jim, I don't think they could pay him this kind of money because as much as fans here locally love defense and grit and everything, in the NBA, you get paid for points. You get paid for scoring. The guys that are maxing out their contracts also can score buckets. It's not just, oh, we're really great defensively.
1: But to Stoney's point, it'd be one thing if I was trading it off because I was getting... a defensive player of the year level force on that end of the floor. Like I am with Assar.
2: Yeah, I'm Assar's not going to get maxed out either.
1: No, I know. But the idea that Duren, who doesn't give me elite rim protection and doesn't give me anything offensively outside of catching the ball and dunking it, that's a guy that you got to be very careful because...
0: I want to be fair. His post moves definitely improved a lot from the previous year. So
1: but he has no face-up game. He doesn't have...
0: Right.
1: I don't feel like we've seen a polished post game out of Jalen Duren.
0: No, but it's gotten better. So the Pistons are going to be like every other team around here. Let's draft and develop and see if they get better year to year to year to year.
2: The problem, though, Stoney, is that like he needs to develop at least a couple more post up moves.
0: I agree.
2: He's got to develop a jump shot.
0: Right.
2: You're going to be paying him a 4 or 5 year contract, and he's only going to be really worth it the third or fourth year of the deal. The first 2 or 3 years, he's not going to be worth it because he's got to develop each offseason a new thing.
0: Well, I totally agree with you. That's why I'm a lowball guy when it comes to him.
1: And the number is going to matter. Like I know people go, he's going to be here. Shut up. The number is going to matter. If he comes back in a number that prevents you from putting enough around Cade and Assar, then this thing's doomed from the start.
0: Although I will say this, that, based on, the Monty Williams, buyout, so to speak, I don't think there's an apron out there that Gores would be afraid of.
1: No, I don't think he's afraid to spend the money, but there are restrictions.
0: Yeah.
1: There are aprons. There are levels and thresholds that you get boxed into if you make bad signings. Mm-hmm. I mean, you're competing with the Thunder and the Spurs.
0: Yeah.
1: Every single nickel is going to matter. 248-539-9797. Hey, speaking of the NBA, we may have had one of the

0: dumbest quotes of all time said by an NBA coach, which got us thinking, what are some of the dumbest quotes in all of sports? We'll explore that in the 9 o'clock hour. Paul Serra has put together a start bench cut Memorial Day edition. We'll do that at 9:18. And
1: WKMI Kalamazoo is 1360, The Ticket.
2: The Ticket.
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2: Come.
3: This is what matters. 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School sports. 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
6: All right, Stoney.
7: Yes?
6: Kenny Atkinson said it. We got to make fun of it.
7: That's
6: one of the dumbest things I've ever heard a coach say.
7: Yeah, you're down 3-0 in the series. And you played basically, you know, three and a half good quarters in the three games.
6: Mm-hmm.
7: And by the way, do you think that completely changed the series? I mean, yeah, obviously they'd be 2-1, but you think it'd be even, they might be leading the series if they wouldn't have blown that game?
6: Look, as a road team in game one, it's a tone setter. Sure, maybe.
7: Yeah.
6: But I think what plays out is you can pick on James Harden, which is what they did to close game one, and they would have figured it out eventually.
7: Yeah.
6: So they're down 0-3.
7: 0-3.
6: They're facing elimination. Mm-hmm. But Kenny Atkinson says, no, actually, if you look at it this way, we're actually winning the series.
8: Analytically, I think we've won the expected. I said 3 out of 3. We're 2 out of 3 in the expected. I don't know if you guys follow that. Is that an expected score? You know, and we won 2 out of 3. And I know you're looking confused, but
9: I'm not.
8: There is really, you know, if you believe in process and all that, like, man, take that layer. I know I don't throw that on them. I see it for myself. And I know no one wants to hear that. I think you guys like hearing it. I know, you know, general public, no one wants to hear that. Everyone's outcome-based. And, you know, sure, I get that too.
7: Everyone's outcome-based. Yeah, kind of, especially when you're in the playoffs.
6: Yeah, pro sports, we keep score, Kenny.
7: Mm-hmm.
6: What I'm curious, what are the dumbest quotes you've heard from coaches, athletes, GMs? Because analytically, we're up 2-1 is up there.
7: Oh.
6: As they're about to be eliminated tonight, go up 3-1? What universe is this guy living in?
7: I have no freaking clue.
6: I mean, if they lose tonight, is he going to think, hey, we're all evened up analytically? We're going to have a shot in game 5 at the Garden. No, they're going to be preparing for the finals.
7: Yeah.
6: Well, but analytically, shove it. Does anybody, Mr. Save My Timeouts, nobody wants to hear it.
7: Right. He doesn't even know the rules of the game, as he proved in that debacle that you referenced, you know, by not calling a timeout during those runs.
10: You know, analytically, Mike Vrabel has been faithful to his wife.
6: Analytically.
7: Mm-hmm.
6: This will be good. We'll have fun with that. What are some other dumb quotes, Stoney, in your time, in your day?
7: Well, I think there was the infamous one here when that Thursday night when Aaron Rodgers hit, I believe it was another Rodgers, Richard Rodgers, I believe mm-hmm. was his name, for a Hail Mary touchdown pass. And you know, the way the Lions had it defended, or I should say not defended, you know, a lot of times in these situations, you have your tallest player. In this case, it would have been like Calvin Johnson, you know, by the goal line or people. But if you remember that game, they didn't rush anybody. They had guys like on the sidelines, like 15 yards. It was the dumbest thing I've ever seen. And Jim Caldwell's explanation even made it worse.
11: You're kind of looking for more of that pass back and forth kind of thing.
6: Where are you now?
7: God. Just say, you know, look, we screwed up. I screwed up. I should have had Megatron back there or somebody.
6: I'm looking back at it. They've got like these defenders in no man's land.
7: None.
6: Just like 15 yards

0: at the sideline.
1: Right. That's what I was talking about.
2: Yeah. I don't get it. I don't get it. Pass back and forth kind of thing.
0: That's pretty rough.
1: Yeah. And he had a few where he would praise his quarterback to ridiculous circumstances where, you know, he thought that his quarterback was unbelievable. Here is now the coach of the Los Angeles Chargers.
3: I think it's great that everybody else has seen it the same way. You know, he's one of those once in a generation type quarterbacks at Michigan. He is continuing to improve too. So locked in at all times. And he's like all the guys that, you know, like really everybody on our team, and they play for each other.
1: Of course, that's Jim Harbaugh talking about J.J. McCarthy. And look, I had no problem with J.J. McCarthy, you know, leading them to the national championship. He did what he had to do. He ran well when he had to. He threw well when he had to. The problem was that people thought they never really had to pass the ball. And for Harbaugh to basically say he's one of the great Michigan quarterbacks of all time, yeah, winning counts. I get that, but no. He can't compare to some of those other ones.
0: How about recently? Scott Harris. Just because a lot of the names look the same doesn't mean the team is the same.
1: Yeah. Makes a lot of sense, doesn't it?
0: What is he trying to say there? That our guys are just going to get better? Because the results weren't good enough.
1: Right.
0: They blew the largest lead in the history of Major League Baseball to lose the American League Central. And then famously went 15 innings without getting a big knock in the ALDS. Mm-hmm. The same spot they had been eliminated the year before. And
1: correct.
0: His rebuttal to not doing anything offensively was, just because a lot of the names look the same doesn't mean the team is the same. I suppose they're worse. If you want to say he was right, they're not the same. But he's the guy who bought into All-Star McKinstry and super utility Matt Vierling, right?
1: Yeah. Remember who else they got in that fabulous trade?
0: Who else?
1: The great Nick Maton.
0: That's right. Wins above Maton.
1: That's right.
0: Clearly, they had a group built on platooning and utility guys and only a couple everyday bats, and his solution was they're all going to get better. Last year was a fluke.
1: Yeah.
0: I don't know. Kind of feels like you fell for a mirage.
1: Yeah.
0: So
1: he thought, like some people, not everybody, thought that Torque was going to rebound and, you know, have a 2026 like he basically finished 2025.
0: But what does he project Colt Keith to be?
1: Well, that's a whole different discussion. I'm almost at the point, Jim, where, and I know he's not a great, as Jim, the late but great Jim Price would say, he's not a great first sacker. But I'm almost willing to just have Keith play first base and figure out where to extend Torque.
0: Right, but you're implying that, like, Keith is a positive.
1: Well,
0: what I'm asking is, what is he going to project to be? Because he's been a one or a one-and-a-half war player each of his first two seasons. Mm-hmm. He's a minus war player now, doesn't have a position, and has never hit for real power. 13 home runs in year one, 13 home runs in year two, still looking for the first home run in year number three. What are they projecting this guy to be? A player with no home and no power, and you want to put him at first? I mean, fine. I don't know if that really solves a whole lot.
1: No, I know, but I think if he plays more every day at one position, maybe he'll be better. I don't know.
0: Sure.
1: The Torque thing just completely, I just am so sick of him, basically, because he does nothing.
0: He had that...
1: the nubber?
0: Nubber.
1: RBI yesterday?
0: Yeah.
1: Exit with velo 1.
0: And then they also got a gift from Pete Alonso, right?
1: Mm-hmm.
0: And this will be the break this team needs. I don't know about that.
1: Yeah.
0: 2-4-8-5.
1: They have to figure out what to do. And, you know, look, it would be, it's right. I don't think it's that big of a deal to criticize them signing him to that long-term contract before he even became a major league player. Colt Keith.
0: Look, the deal is, it's relatively small potatoes.
1: Yes, right. Like, but there are people going to criticize. I won't.
0: Oh, no.
1: That was fine.
0: I feel like I've got plenty of things I could be critical of.
1: Yeah.
0: But it's the McGonagall deal, but it's so much cheaper.
1: Yes.
0: It was if this guy can be an everyday major leaguer, it's a huge win. And if it's not, it's a drop in the bucket.
1: Correct.
0: But I'm telling you, there's a very real possibility this guy's not an everyday major leaguer.
1: You're right.
0: And they're the ones that hitch their wagon. And it's not just the contract. It's

0: the lack of other moves. How long have we bitched about adding an impactful bat?
1: Especially a righty bat.
0: Sure. And I know Keith's a lefty, but whether it's a third base or the infield, somebody who can bop a little bit. Mm-hmm. And they didn't because it's their version of we're good. Yeah. Just because the names are the same doesn't mean it's the same team. Like, we're going to be so much better. Okay. All right.
1: Well, I wish you give A.J. Hinch some truth serum.
0: Mm.
1: If he endorsed all this lineup crap.
0: Well, so Rieger had a quote, was it Friday, from Hinch? Something about how they couldn't call guys up because of roster ramifications. What the hell does that mean? I'll get the quote for you, Stoney, but it was this implication that, you know, we can't possibly send a guy down because we may lose him. Who are you afraid of losing right now?
1: Wenzel Perez?
0: Right. I don't get it.
1: Get rid of Zach Short again.
0: I don't get it.
1: They've done a nice job building a pitching staff.
0: It was from Petzold.
1: Okay.
0: And Rieger amplified it. He quote tweeted it. Why the Tigers aren't calling up hitters from AAA despite their struggling offense? And I'll remind you, they've scored the fewest runs of any team in the month of May. A.J. Hinch said, quote, it's not as simple as just try something. There are roster ramifications. There are playing time ramifications. Is anybody here, raise your hand, concerned about Zach Short's playing time? They DFA'd him already once this month. They banished him out of the organization and like a zombie, like a cockroach, he found his way back onto the roster. It's a guy they were already willing to lose once. Why not get rid of him? McGonigal play short. McKinstry can play there on the off days or the opportunities where he might need one in emergencies. Why is Zach Short? I'm just going to use him because it's, to me, the most expendable player on this roster.
1: He wasn't even in baseball, was he?
0: You'd have to fill me in on that. But I'll give you another one. Wenzel Perez, didn't he start the year in AAA? So yes. They've already used the option for this year. You could send him down. Unless I'm missing something, I don't think you're losing him. And how many guys would they send down that other teams are dying to pick up right now?
1: I don't think there's the Zach Short reclamation project team out there.
0: No. So I didn't buy it. I mean, that's another quote you could throw out. Like, roster ramifications for what?
1: He did not play a Major League Baseball game until he was picked up by the Tigers.
0: Wow. Yeah, well, that says a lot.
1: Yeah.
0: Some dumb quotes from our coaches and all of sports. We'll take the wind, Tony.
1: That was more of a decision than anything else. And, you know, as bad as it was, you could understand it if... You could understand because it was really windy. You could understand it if you had a really good defense. That defense was just shredded by the Bears to even tie the game. They were exhausted, and you still took the freaking wind.
0: Womp,
1: how
0: womp.
1: How stupid.
0: Womp, womp. The ship's going down. Bobby Ross.
1: Abandoned ship. Abandoned ship. Yeah.
0: Wayne Fonts, I'm fired. 248-539-9797. All right. 9:35. Today is Memorial Day. Mm-hmm. I have a Memorial Day party question.
1: Oh,
0: how do I handle this situation? We'll do that at 9:35. Coming up next, Paul Sarah's Memorial Day start bench cut. It's 97.1.
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9: On this Memorial Day, Paul Serra has put together a list. Start, bench, cut. Got to make some decisions. Stoney, you ready?
10: Is that a clean version of F, Mary, Kill?
9: Yeah, I think so.
11: It's a sports, essentially, yes.
9: Sports version of it.
11: Yeah, it's something that catches on Twitter all the time where someone will randomly be like, start, bench, cut, like
10: yeah,
11: Jordan,
10: I've
11: Magic, and Bird, and you're like, okay.
10: Kind of like that blind ranking thing that I heard about.
11: Yes.
10: Yeah.
11: So first off, I'm going to start because it is Memorial Day.
10: Mm-hmm.
11: Memorial Day foods, start, bench, cut, burgers, hot dogs, steaks.
9: So you're starting steaks, right? I'll put the burgers on the bench, and I'm going to kill off the hot dogs, cut the hot dogs.
10: God, I love all three. I'm cutting the hot dog. I agree there. But because it's Memorial Day, even though I like steaks better, I'm going to start burgers. Just start the season off right. Nothing better than a good burger. Steaks, sometimes people can screw up. So I'm going to go with, I'll start the burger. I'll trade the steak and I'll cut the hot dog.
11: Okay. Speaking of foods, another food thing, game day foods. Now, there is no Tigers game today, but there is a big game four. Analytically, the Knicks could tie things up tonight. So game day foods, pizza, chicken wings, chips and dip. Start, bench, cut.
10: Game day foods. Okay. Pizza could be my favorite food of all time. However, for game day, like I'm sitting somewhere, I don't want to have a pizza. I don't like having pizza at the ballpark. It's a baseball game. Sorry, Little Caesars. However, the pizza, believe it or not, I'm gonna cut.
9: No.
10: Wings, I will bench, and I'll start the dogs, right? Was that the third one?
11: No, it was pizza, chicken wings, and chips and dip.
10: Oh, chips and dip. I'm gonna start pizza, the chicken wings, and I'm still gonna cut the pizza. And I'm putting in the middle of the chips.
9: I can't disagree more. Pizza to me, I will forever start pizza.

0: I will bench the chicken wings, and I'm getting rid of the chips and the dip.
1: See, I'm looking at game day. You're at home. You know, you're eating. You're watching
0: TV. Actually, you know what? I'm going to make a quick adjustment. Pizza's getting the start. I'm going to cut the wings.
1: Okay.
0: If they're a mess. Okay. Yeah, you got sitting on somebody's couch, and you got a million napkins. Chips and dip can be the bench player.
1: See, as
0: there.
1: Much as I love pizza, I just don't enjoy it, and that's as much in that
0: every
1: situation.
0: Every setting. Every yeah. setting. I'm going to a barbecue later. If they have pizza, it'd be great. They won't, but I wouldn't complain.
1: Okay. I'll never complain, but if you're asking
0: I'd
1: me.
0: I'd feature it.
1: Okay.
2: All right, sporting events. Game 7s, Stanley Cup, NBA Finals, World Series. So all Game 7s, all three of those major sports.
3: Oh, Chris.
1: All right, I'm going to cut.
2: Essentially, starting is like, which one would you want to go to, which one would you want to watch on TV, and which one do you not care about?
1: I'm going to cut the NBA.
0: Same.
1: I like hockey the best, but it's a lousy Game 7. It's... Chance.
0: Yeah, but that's an oxymoron, a lousy hockey game 7.
1: Well, we've had them here, even if the Wings have won them, like the Colorado game.
0: I think they hit at a higher rate.
1: Yeah, so do I.
0: And I want to be, Paul phrased it like this, I want to be in attendance for a game 7 and feel that.
1: Yes.
0: I'll watch the baseball game 7 and the tension from my couch.
1: We agree.
0: Okay.
1: We agree on that one.
2: Yeah. Okay, start, bench, cut, SOL moments. Vildor face mask bounce, the 10-second runoff, taking the wind in overtime.
1: Wow.
0: How are we ranking these? Is it like the worst is start?
2: Yes. Okay. Well, the one you think is the most embarrassing, you start. Second, you bench. The third one, you cut.
0: I think taking the wind is the worst.
1: I'm starting the wind. Because there were no really implications, I'm going to cut the runoff, and I'm going to bench the Vildor.
0: Yes, I think that's the right order.
1: Yeah.
0: And the Vildor play wasn't the only play in that game. It was a series of moments.
1: Correct.
0: The Reynolds drop and the Gibbs fumble, to me, were actually more damning.
1: The Reynolds fumble, the Reynolds drops were the worst, in my opinion. However,
2: The Vildor was the ultimate, like, come on.
1: Right, the Vildor, there was going to be a penalty on the Lions on that play anyway.
0: Correct.
2: Okay. Championships. The 84 Tigers, the 97 Wings, the 04 Pistons. Start, bench, cut.
0: Okay, so, I have an easy cop-out because I was only alive for two of these, but it's going to hurt a lot of our listeners. I'm going to cut. Bless you, boys.
1: I'm going to do the same thing, only because they were a great story the whole season. The World Series was almost...
0: Do you know they started 35-5?
1: The World Series was almost anticlimactic to a certain extent. I'm gonna start the 97 Wings and cut the or bench the 04 team.
0: So I'm really at odds with it because 97 is the breaking through. You finally break through euphoria. Almost 50 years for a drought.
1: Yes.
0: At the same time, the Pistons dethroning Shaq and Kobe, the series itself is probably more euphoric. Euphoric's the wrong word. More impressive.
1: 4-1 as opposed to 4-0. They were underdogs in both. But just the moment for me, and I'm an NBA guy, as you know, but when Bettman presented Eisner with the cup, that supersedes everything.
0: Emotion.
1: Yeah.
0: Tears welling up.
1: And as great as much as I love the 04 team and ripping those guys, they were really, if they weren't your team, they were a laborious watch.
0: That's fair.
1: They go to 80. You got the 85 points. It was all a good game.
0: I think you got it right. You start the Wings, you bench the Pistons, and you cut. Bless you, boys.
1: Yes.
2: I don't know if that's going to endear you with the listeners. But
0: whatever.
2: Current GMs, Holmes, Harris, Langdon. Start, bench, cut.
0: Murky, isn't it?
1: Yeah.
0: I'm gonna start Holmes.
1: He's been to
0: a conference finals. He's drafted the best nucleus of his own all-pro talent.
1: Right.
0: I'm gonna start Holmes. For as much as we get on him, because we want more, I'd start him.
1: And I'd bench Langdon, and I cut Harris.
0: Yeah.
1: And then a lot of the benching of Langdon is on blind faith and the fact he hasn't been here that long.
0: Like, Harris has cultivated a fine farm system. McGonagall, he gets all the credit in the world for identifying and developing and paying and locking him up. I think that's going to be great. At the same time,

0: he's been on the job for how long? And what are the major league moves?
1: Yeah.
0: Where are the bats? It's been a recurring problem that's gone underaddressed. You'd have to cut them.
1: Yeah. Well, analytically, they're really good.
2: Okay, so war movies.
0: All right.
2: Wow. Saving Private Ryan, yeah. Black Hawk Down, Dunkirk. Start, bench, cut.
1: Well, I'm starting Saving Private Ryan. There's no doubt about that. The other two, you can just flip a coin for me. Dunkirk got a little... I'm going to bench Dunkirk and get rid of the other one.
0: Black Hawk Down?
1: Yeah.
0: So I haven't seen one of these three, which means I'm going to cut it.
1: Yeah.
0: I haven't seen Black Hawk Down, so I'm going to cut it.
1: Yeah.
0: I've seen Dunkirk most recently. I saw it in theaters.
1: Right.

0: start bench cut. So starting means he's the worst of the worst. Cutting means he's not as bad as the other two.
1: Stoney, the worst to me feels like the most recent, but you got to tell me if that's recency bias. The stench of Patricia. Their defense under him actually gave up more points and yards than the 0-16 Lions, and that was Mr. Rocket Scientist's specialty. I'd start Patricia on the list of worst Lions coaches.
2: I agree with you, because not only was he a bad coach, he was a bad person for that team.
1: He also inherited a fairly decent situation.
2: Yes.
1: So then who is...
2: So... I'm getting rid of I'm getting rid of Marinelli.
1: Yeah, taking the win.
2: They were 0-16.
1: Morningwig was the win, yes.
2: Well, Morningwig was the win. And he just had nothing to work with either, so.
1: So you would, okay.
2: Yeah, I'm benching Morningwig and I'm cutting Marinelli.
1: I won't fight you.
0: Okay. The best fictional athlete.
2: Oh, wow.
0: Jesus Shuttlesworth. Steve Nebraska, Rocky Balboa.
1: Okay, it's well documented. I'm a sucker for the Rocky movies, so I'm going to start Rocky Balboa.
2: Me too. I'm a sucker for Philly. Gee, you haven't heard that before.
1: I don't care that he's from Philly. I know the Italian Stallion.
2: I know you know.
1: You can't win. If I can change, you can change.
2: These are my two turtles, Cuff and Link. One of the most underrated lines in cinema history, in my opinion.
1: If he dies, he dies. Yeah. Love Rocky IV. Jesus Shuttlesworth, I will bench.
2: Yeah, Ray Allen. Yeah. Pretty good.
1: And then who am I cutting? Who's the other
2: Stan one? Nebraska.
0: You're cutting Steve Nebraska, which is a huge mistake.
1: What is he from?
0: That's the scout. That's Brendan Frazier. He's the one that debuted for the Yankees in the World Series. Albert Brooks was his shrink trying to get him to... like get things together. He pitched a perfect game.
1: The scout. I don't think I've seen this.
0: He threw like 110 miles an hour. He pitched a perfect game and hit two home runs in the game. I think.
2: I'm sorry. He's still. I don't care what he did. Analytically, realism. Nah. He's
1: gone.
2: He's gone.
0: Yeah. Analytically, he probably had like a 2000 OPS.
2: Yeah.
1: All right. I think he did good, Paul.
2: Yes.
1: These were fun. Sure, people have their disagreements, they can text them in 248-539-9797. It's Paul Sarah's Memorial Day edition. Start, bench, cut. It's 97.1.
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5: Got Stoney in for Memorial Day. Stoney in for most of this week. It is Memorial Day.
6: By the way, I just want to give, I could have probably waited a second, but I just want to give one. Lynn Henning reposted something that Buster Olney just tweeted about an hour ago.
5: What do you got?
6: If the Tigers decide to trade Skubal, they could get more prospect return if they signal the willingness to absorb most of his salary for the last 2 months, which is about $11 million, which would make sense. They've already budgeted to pay his salary this year, and if they did that.
5: Sounds good to me. Yeah. Makes sense to me.
6: Mm-hmm.
5: And would only ramp up a bidding war for him. Look, he's got to come back and look the part. And the Tigers would have to stay far away from contention. But yeah, that's the world where you trade Skubal.
6: Mm-hmm.
5: And Mize.
6: Yep.
5: And Torres. And Kenley Jansen. Again, these are just guys who are expiring. I mean, the spot you'd be in.
6: Absolutely.
5: And kind of at our wit's end with this team. We can spend some time on it to wrap the show. But I wanted to get some advice from people.
6: Okay.
5: And then we'll talk Tiger baseball till Carson Anderson. So friends having people over today, and I did the polite thing. I said, what can I bring? Thinking, you know, he's got, you know, burgers and dogs or chicken or whatever they're going to do, buns, booze. And I said, what can I bring? And he said, a salad. Okay.
6: Yeah.
5: Is a store-bought salad acceptable?
6: It depends. How many people are going
5: to
6: be
5: there? Let's call it 10 to 12 people.
6: I would say no.
5: No.
6: Personally?
5: I got to make the salad.
6: Yeah.
5: Okay.
6: But that's, you know, coming from me, who if I was in your situation, I would probably do the same thing.
5: You know
6: what
5: I'm going to do? I'm going to be at Costco later today for regular groceries. And
6: yeah.
5: I may pick up a salad there or Kroger or wherever.
6: Yeah.
5: Would that be frowned upon? I feel like if you ask someone to bring a salad, you're not asking for a heavy lift from them.
6: No.
5: You're not going to be picky about the salad, right?
7: I kind of feel like if it's 10 to 12 people, they're kind of just suggesting, hey, could you buy a couple of tubs of pre-made salad at the grocery store?
5: Right.
7: Come?
5: Yeah. I don't think this is a like, hey, can you get hearts of romaine? And can you cut this up? And can you whip up some Caesar dressing from scratch? I don't think they're asking that of me. I think I'm okay just doing the store-bought salad, but I throw this out to get the judgment and the advice of everybody else. I also think I'm not going to read too much into being asked to bring the salad. That probably says something about the way my cooking is perceived. I'm going to choose to not read into it that harsh. I'm just going to pick up a store-bought salad, assuming that's acceptable.
6: It's probably acceptable. They won't, you know, they might talk behind your back after you leave.
5: I think you're more likely to get talked behind your back if you make a salad that's bad.
6: Well, how can you make a bad salad?
5: That's a fair point.
6: If the lettuce is wilted or, you know,
5: brown. If I make it today, it's probably fine.
6: Yeah.
5: But.
6: I don't know. It's like, well, although there are some times when people say bring dessert or whatever, and people bring fruit salad. They're not, you know, that's pre-made, obviously.
5: How do you feel about when people bring a dessert, but it's like a store-bought dessert? They buy like cookies or cupcakes or like a little cake from the store.
6: Well, where else are you gonna? You're not going to bake your own cupcakes.
5: Well, some people, you
6: could. Some could, but.
5: Yeah, plenty of people do.
6: Yeah, but.
5: I wouldn't look down at someone who bought the store-bought.
6: No, me neither.
5: Cookies or cake or something.
6: Salad, those different because it just seems so easy.
5: Right. I mean, it's not that I couldn't. I mean, like you said. Pick up some vegetables and some fruit and put it together. Well, not fruit unless you want to do a fruit salad.
6: Right.
5: But yeah, you could do whatever you want.
6: Yeah.
5: So I would like some feedback on it. 248-539-9797. I did ask. I said, is there any specific salad you want me? Like what goes with what we're doing?

0: Owen. And it was very much left open to interpretation. Said, basically any salad, not picky. Caesar, Greek, fruit, summer, Michigan salad, does not matter.
1: Oh, so by that, I think...
0: Store-bought's fine.
1: Yes, yes.
0: Okay. Store-bought, no judgment.
1: Yeah,
0: because... Just show up with something in your hands. It doesn't have to be, you know, homemade, hand, correct. You know, fresh cut, anything like that. Okay. On the Tigers.
1: Yes. Do we have to...
0: Look, we could talk salad for the next 25 minutes if you'd prefer. I'd like to at least work in the Tigers today. I'm sure there'll be more to talk about tomorrow when everybody gets back into their regular routine. But, Stoney, they lost 8 in a row and then mercifully had the losing streak end with a win last night. It does not change the problems of this baseball team.
1: Now, they've one huge problem and a few other small problems that sometimes lead to bigger problems. Obviously, the huge problem is they can't hit, or most of the players can't hit. The small problems are the bullpen blowing some games, and they can't field very well, or not as good as we thought they'd be.
0: Right.
1: They don't play clean baseball.
0: Is there a moment that stands out during this stretch that, like, you single out and say, that's where they had me at my wit's end? That's where I just said enough.
1: It was actually, like, first and second. It was against Cleveland this week. First and second, nobody out. Riley Green did a plate. And he struck out, if I'm not mistaken.
0: Okay.
1: And there are some people who thought he should have bunted.
0: No, I want him swinging away.
1: I do too.
0: I know what you're talking about.
1: And I, you know, really, he's been your best player, and you can't even get a run in that inning. And that's, I said, this is just.
0: Well, the inning before is when McKinstry got picked off second base.
1: Yeah.
0: They squandered first and second no outs in back to back 8-9 innings. That was the second day in a row they had a runner picked off.
1: Like, right, Howie Lee, I think, got picked off in one game.
0: Green, I think, got picked off a first. Look, you got anytime a base runner gets picked off, you go, guys, what's going on? Two different times in two different days?
1: Right, that's why I said they're just not playing clean baseball.
0: Yeah. I mean, look, it could be Zach Short's general presence. Could be you at your wit's end. I have to believe, though, Sunday, game one of the doubleheader, was the breaking point for a lot of people. You have lost, at that time, 7 consecutive baseball games. You had the bases loaded earlier in the day, and you let Zach Short hit, and he didn't do anything. But you had a lead late, only to have Kenley Jansen, who leads baseball in blown saves, throw an 0-2 cookie that gets hit for a homer and a walk-off by their number 9 hitter, pinch hitter, Colton Cowser, who wasn't even hitting 200 on the season. That kind of feels like a breaking point for people.
1: Oh, absolutely. I mean, you thought you'd have the game won, and then when he starts walking guys, that's when even in the second game, I mean, Anderson has pitched much better lately for the most part, but still not worth what they paid him to get him out of Korea. But still, I digress. Sure. When he walked a couple of guys in the bottom of the ninth, he said, oh boy, again, it would not have stunned me at all. You know, if they would have lost that game.
0: How much does it bother you, 0-2? Like, the pitch is even near the plate. It's their worst hitter.
1: It's a disgrace. You're your third all-time leader in saves in Major League Baseball history.
0: Yeah, you've been there a time or two.
1: You know, 0-2, you don't put the ball anywhere near the plate, do you?
0: No. Clearly he missed, but you can't miss in that spot. Miss away. Miss in the dirt. Missing the stands, throw it high. Hope maybe he swings it something way over the plate. I don't know. You can't give him that.
1: None.
0: And, you want to hear Dan Dickerson's TV call?
1: Because
0: I think even he was at a
1: point. He was flummoxed.
0: Flummoxed is a great word.
2: 190, no power. All the Orioles want right here is a single. All Kenley Jansen wants is to end this thing right here. There's a lot of swing and miss in this bat.
3: How about a pop-up?
2: The 0-2. Fly ball. Center. Deep. You've got to be kidding me.
0: Let it breathe for TV.
2: An 0-2 pitch. Colton Cowser got another sinker and did not miss.
0: Sure didn't. You gotta be kidding me.
1: Yeah.
0: Dan was all of us in that moment.
1: Yeah.

0: Gotta be kidding me.
1: It was, you know, any of the moments you mentioned in the Cleveland series. Because I look back, four games at home against, the Guardians have a good pitching staff. The Tigers scored a total of 8 runs mm-hmm. in 4 games at home.
0: Pathetic.
1: That's disgusting.
0: No,
1: And if you want to go for the home, that whole homestand stretch where they had Toronto in as well, they won 1 game 3-2. So 4, 5, 7, 10, 12, 13 runs in 7 games.
0: Yeah, you start looking at the number of games that they were scoring 3 or fewer runs, and it was damn near every day.
1: Yeah.
0: I mean, you're just not going to win baseball games that way.
1: And 2 of the 3 games where they've scored 4 runs, they lost.
0: Yeah, they gave up some big totals. 248-539-9797. We got Coach Mayfield with some advice.
1: What's up?
0: What's going on?
2: Hey, man, it's been a long time talking to that legend sitting at the desk with you there, Mike Stone. But hey, I'll say this.
1: How are you?
2: How you doing?
1: Good.
2: I'm doing lovely, man. You got me cracking up about this salad and what you bring. And so you all are supreme salad chefs. Is that what I'm understanding?
0: Right, yeah.
1: I wouldn't call me supreme in anything culinary.
2: So the easy thing is to not bring sardine salad to those things.
0: That would be
2: a no. Mm-hmm. But one of the easiest ones for you, my man, is get you some berries, man. Blackberries, blueberries, raspberries. You know, cut up a few melons. Or you can even get the already pre-cut melons.
0: Fruit salad.
2: Put it all in one big bowl.
0: Yeah.
2: Stir it up and do a nice little fruit salad. And if you want to just do a little accentuation, or what my wife would say, accentuation, we would sprinkle, well, she would sprinkle. I would do the work. She would sprinkle cinnamon just over the top to give it that little aroma.
0: Ooh.
2: And you're talking about a nice salad, man. It really is. It's nice. It's fresh. It's easy. It's light. If folks don't like blackberries, then don't get the blackberries. But if you like grapes and berries, those are some of your easier,
0: yep,
2: any type of an occasion items that people will actually enjoy. And if you want to be real cute with it, don't put spoons at the table. Put, like, colored toothpicks at the table. So now they're enjoying that, and then they're like, who made the salad? And then you can say, in honor of the Tigers, who've been just salading all over the place with these losses.
0: You there?
1: We lost you, Coach.
0: Coach. No, this has been such a good phone call.
1: I know.
0: Hey, don't be a stranger. You don't have to wait till a legend's sitting in the chair. Call back anytime.
1: Absolutely.
0: He says go with the fruit salad. 248-539-9797. Little Tiger talk. Text coming in on what to do about the salad situation. It's 97.1.
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2: Talking some Tigers, and I had a Memorial Day party question. Innocent question. I was asked to bring a salad. Can I just pick up something from the store? Is that acceptable? Text says, cookie salad is one step above bringing plates and silverware. Pre-made is fine. They just don't think highly of you, Scott and Carlton. Buy a salad at a good restaurant. Put it in a plastic bowl without the store name on it. There's your move.
3: It's not bad.
2: Store-bought salad is a no-brainer, quicker, easier. No one cares that much about a salad. Don't overthink it.
3: More importantly, something that you brought up earlier.
2: Yes.
3: And I am a, it's probably my favorite food, just like yours, is pizza. Mm-hmm. But Memorial Day barbecues or cookouts, whatever term you would like to use, no pizza, right?
2: You say no pizza. You mean like...
3: You got to have burgers, well, dog steaks, grilled chicken.
2: They're going to be grilling,
3: Yeah, but no pizza at these things, right?
2: You're just never going to find me in a place where I say no pizza. No, I don't think it's standard. I don't think it's expected. But would I chow down on some? Absolutely. Day that ends in Y.
3: Okay.
2: But no, I think it'll be burgers, dogs, chicken.
3: Good.
2: Your usual
3: That's
2: stuff.
3: The way it should be. Yeah. Because if it's all there and pizza's there, I don't... Unless
2: you don't think people would eat the pizza?
3: I'm sure they would. It also depends on what the pizza is, too.
2: Okay. Would you do like a specific like barbecue chicken pizza?
3: No. I'm pretty basic. I'm like, you know, cheese only or cheese and pepperoni or bacon or onion. I'm not one of those guys who puts a lot of toppings on.
2: No, I think the limit might be like 3. Because then you start really watering down the your basic.
3: Right.
2: You don't want to lose the effect of the cheese and the sauce because you're watering it down with 5 different ingredients. Mm-hmm.
3: See, you did what I need to do, and that's do the New Haven tour.
2: Oh, my gosh, Tony, you have to do
3: it. Oh, I know.
2: Because you like that style of pizza, the coal fire beets.
3: Yes.
2: Yeah, they've got 3 places out there that everybody, there's more, but like the 3 famous ones.
3: Sally's, Pepe's, and...
2: Sally's was my favorite. Sally's a pizza. Frank Pepe's is right there too, and then
3: they've become a franchise because there's one in Florida that I've gone to. It's not quite as good.
2: I wouldn't imagine either. And then I think Moderna Pizza is the third one in New Haven. Great food in general because it's in like their version of a Little Italy, like Wooster Street. And honestly, some of the best Italian food I had was one of the dinners we had. But yes, the coal fire, that crunch char, not burnt,
3: right?
2: But crunched. A char crunch pizza, you would love it.
3: Yeah, it's the best.
2: Yeah. Look, you know you love pizza when you take a vacation specifically to try the pizza.
3: Yes. Plus, I'm also, I don't know if they have them. I assume they do, but I'm like a slice guy.
2: Oh, yeah. You could just get a slice.
3: Well, good. Because there's not too many places around here where you can just get a slice. There's Brooklyn and Birmingham.
2: Yeah, that's good.
3: It's good, but it's not as crunchy as
2: No, it's not.
3: I ask for it well done a little bit. Freddy's, I don't think they do slices anymore so much, but
2: love Freddy's.
3: Great slice. Great pizza. Great guy. Tomatoes is wonderful. It's a great pizza, but they don't.
2: It's not char.
3: It's not. Oh, it's char. They don't do slice.
2: Oh, okay. But you've done like their lunch buffet, right?
3: Oh, yeah.
2: Yeah, you've been telling me about that.
3: Oh, yeah. It's great. And there's a place in Ann Arbor that was where my daughter used to live. The Vic Village, Joe's in from New York.
2: Oh, yeah.
3: Which is their Ann Arbor location is the only one they have outside of New York. Okay. I think it's because one of the owner's kids went there or something there or whatever. I don't even know the reason, but it's awesome.
2: Plug in all the standbys. I may as well get your thoughts on Sapino then.
3: Love Sapino.
2: Okay. Love Sapino. I figured.
3: I wish it could be a little more crunchy, but yes.
2: Okay. Have them cook.
3: There are
2: well
3: a lot
2: done.
3: Of times I'll go to either a Tiger game or Red Wing game, Pistons game, whatever. And depending on the time of the day, either before the game or after, even though I know I can get it for free, I would rather pay for 2 slices and eat it in my car on my way home.
2: Okay. Doug Karsh.
4: What's up?
3: How are you?
4: I'm okay. How are you guys?
3: Good. Thank you.
4: Good. Happy Memorial Day.
2: Yeah, happy Memorial Day.
3: Thanks to everybody for serving.
2: Yes.
3: No doubt about it.
2: Absolutely.
3: So where are you on this baseball team, Doug?
4: So we're going to talk about it, obviously. And here's what we're going to ask the audience. And that's whether or not you have taken up a give-up posture.
2: Mm.
4: And what is a give-up posture? By my definition is you stop watching. You stop listening. You stop paying attention. You're not reading the stories anymore.

0: When I say they split a doubleheader yesterday, you say they did.
1: What?
0: And there's nothing wrong. Fans can do whatever they want, right?
1: That's their time.
0: But I guess I'll tell you why I haven't assumed a give-up posture yet.
2: I laughed my ass off when they gave up the walk-off. I just found it
1: absurdity.
2: So, yeah, it's you got to be kidding me.
0: There there are moments in time that test those that haven't had the give-up posture.
2: Mm-hmm.
0: I did not laugh, but when Drew Anderson walked the first two in the ninth last night,
2: you thought it was
0: going to
2: happen again.
0: I was thinking, if they give up the lead in back-to-back games of a doubleheader in the ninth inning, it will be some of the most cruel punishment a fan base can have, if you even still care. Like,
1: yeah.
0: You know, I mean, I'm not trying to convince anybody that they need to not give up, but I'll tell you why.
2: They're only five and a half out of the wild card, Doug.
1: I did have, you mentioned.
0: Why are you yelling at me, Stoney?
2: I don't know.
1: The Drew Anderson walks. It was a little bit like a car crash for me. Like, I couldn't look away. Yeah. I was like the gawker at the side of the road. Like, is this really going to happen?
0: But then one might say an effective mound visit. That an important, if it were an important game and an important team and an important moment of the season, people would talk about, because it was 1, 2, 3 strikeouts after that. But hey, look, it's been a frustrating season. We'll also do our annual Memorial Day show, which is I'm in here on a lot of Memorial Days, and we do this every year. That is, if you lost a loved one in duty, in the line of duty, we love to hear that person's story, you know, what their connection to sports was, anything. Was something they played? Were they all league in high school? Did they meet somebody famous? Were they at a famous game? And take time out today to honor those that served and made the ultimate
2: sacrifice. It sucks there's no game today.
0: That's fine.
1: Carson Anderson, 97.1.

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Well, good morning and welcome everybody to the Karsh and Anderson program. I am Doug Karsh. Scott the Gator Anderson has the day off, and happy Memorial Day to everybody. And certainly, we finally got a good weather day, huh? Been a slog the last few days, but temperatures expected to get into the high 70s. Sun out is shining, and it looks like it's going to be a pretty decent week as Memorial Day serves as the official kickoff, the unofficial kickoff, I should say. Unofficial kickoff to summer, and look, we deserve some good weather, so we've at least made it to this week, and hopefully the forecast is correct, and hopefully today you can get out and take advantage of that weather. And take some time out to think about those who made the ultimate sacrifice. We do this. I've worked a lot of Memorial Days. It's an annual show, and where we allow the listeners the opportunity to, if you have someone who served and made the ultimate sacrifice, which is what today is all about, we'd love to hear that person's story, where they served, and what their connection, if they have a connection to sports, we love that. And it can be anything. It can be who their favorite player was, what they did as a young athlete, anything about them that relates to sports, because it is sort of a tie that binds all of us. And certainly annually we do the show, and annually I love to hear these stories. So if you're out there, and it can be anybody. It can be a family member. It can be a friend. It can be a high school acquaintance. We don't discriminate against any of that. If somebody in your life, in your sphere, had passed in serving our country, we would love to hear their story on this Memorial Day. Tigers yesterday, quite a roller coaster. Game one. Kenley Jansen asked to get a four-out save, and he can't. The two walks in the ninth, and then a bomb to blow a 3-2 lead. Awfully disappointing, depending on your level of care with this team right here, right now. Game two, Troy Melton gets a start against a struggling left-handed pitcher for the Orioles, Trevor Rogers. And it starts off well. Matt Vierling, who had a good day. Matt Vierling had four hits in the two games. He singles. And then Dingler hits the two-run bomb. Tigers take a 2-0 lead. And then Troy Melton went to work, man. He went to work and really did some good things for this team. Getting into the sixth inning and got pulled with two outs in the sixth. If you look at the games that he has started, Troy Melton, as a starter, as a 25-year-old, getting him back from injury. If you look at the games he has started, he has been very, very effective. Now, it's five career starts, so it's not like he's had a ton. He made his debut last year. But Troy Melton, his return is something, just a little bit of a bump in what has been a dreary, dreary segment of games for the Detroit Tigers. And, they're going to start to repopulate the lineup with major league players, start to repopulate the roster with guys who belong, and return players to where they belong in the order, where they belong in the organization, right? There's definitely some people that need to be sent down, and there's some people who need to go back to the roles that they were brought here to fulfill. And as it stands right now, look, it's been an immensely frustrating season, but we are asking the audience today, have you truly given up? And look, you're a sports fan, and I don't... It's

giving up on a season is basically, I can't invest anymore emotionally. I've stopped watching. I've stopped listening. And you go, well, why are you talking to those people if they're not listening to the show? Well, it's more about, as a sports fan, there's an intensity you bring to the day in, day out of a season, right? If your team has championship aspirations, postseason aspirations, you lock in and you watch every single game. When you take a give up posture, you stop watching, you stop listening, you stop reading about your team. And when I say, hey, they split a doubleheader yesterday, you say, they did? Now, I haven't. I haven't taken up that position yet. And you might say, well, it's your job. It's not my job to be a cheerleader necessarily, but it's my job to cover the team. And there's some truth in that. And I'm not here trying to convince you otherwise if you are in a give up posture. But if you have given up, maybe I want to know the moment you gave up. 248-539-9797. But I think it's worthwhile hanging on to hope this season, even though they are 10 and a half out. And it's centered around the fact that we are still so early in the season. And people do all the math. Well, they got to play 650 baseball the rest of the way. They only have 45 more losses to play with, blah, blah, blah, all that stuff. Yeah, and I get it. I get what the numbers are. But it still isn't a powerhouse division. I mean, to be 12 games under and only 10 and a half out feels as though it's something that can be accomplished. That's one. Two is, I mean, yesterday is a prime example of what happens when a good player comes back. They won that game yesterday afternoon, the second game of the doubleheader, because Troy Melton was great. And there were other things that were mixed in, but Troy Melton was great. You forget what winning baseball looks like. You forget what a difference one player can make. Chris McCoskey over the weekend did a great article about the moment that really triggered the losing skid wasn't Tarek Skubal going down. It was Gleyber Torres going down. And how much they have struggled since Gleyber Torres was put on the injured list. They were 2-15 going into yesterday, so 3-16 since he was placed on the injured list. The Tigers averaged 2.4 runs per game since he was placed on the injured list. They're hitting under 200 since Gleyber Torres was placed on the injured list. They rank second to last in strikeouts since Gleyber Torres has been placed on the injured list. And they're last in home runs since Gleyber Torres has been placed on the injured list. Also, since May 4th, they are 15 of 115 with runners in scoring position. And AJ Hinch spoke to it. There's a quote that Dylan Dingler, since Gleyber Torres is placed on the injured list, Dingler has to move up towards the top of the order. Hinch said, all of a sudden that changes the RBI opportunities in the five hole when Ding was flourishing. We had to get Keith up there as he has his good moments, but he's also had a struggle. That changes the middle order and the six hole. So guys who have been moving up in the order are better where they were before they had to move up. Hinch says, quote, everything changes when you lose someone like Gleyber's presence. And we have to overcome that. We need somebody to get hot. We need somebody to get on base more often to start creating some good things. And Torres swung the bat on Friday, still felt some discomfort. Is going to take today off. Obviously took the weekend off, take today off. They're going to try to swing the bat again tomorrow. And maybe he will come back. Now, again, if you've given up, that's your own personal choice. And give up is not, I don't think of giving up on a season is not saying I'm Lions free. Historically, when people say I'm Lions free, that feels like a position they are taking forever, infinitum. I'm done. I'm never coming back. I'm Lions free. Giving up on a season is a different thing. Because when you give up on a season, I think it's okay to come back. It's okay to come back. You just couldn't take it during the period of time where things were awful. And they've had plenty of time where things have been awful. So want to hear from Tiger fans. Have you taken a give up posture? If not, why? 248-539-9797. If you have, what was the moment that made you say, hey, I'm done, where you gave up? Additionally, it's a Monday, which means champ and chump. Champ and chump on a weekend. Who should be singled out for having the best weekend? Did something you loved? Who should be called out for having a bad weekend? Something you hated? Who do you got for champ and chump on a weekend, people? We do it every Monday here on Carson Anderson. 248-539-9797. There's some stuff there for you. Get your champ and chump votes in here on Carson Anderson on 97.1. Injured? 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
2: Happy Memorial Day, everybody. It is the Carson Anderson program, and on this day, we always reserve time to hear stories of people who lost loved ones in the line of duty. It is one of my favorite shows of the year, and we always try to get that person's tie into sports, whatever it may be, and even if there isn't one, man, we'll still take your call. We got Champ and Chump. We do it every Monday. We got Tiger Talk. Doing flying solo on a holiday is always kind of fun because it's kind of an ask anything type of day, so whatever's on your mind, 248-539-9797. Hope you're doing great. Wherever you are today, spending time with family or getting outside or driving back from that special spot, because I know a lot of people are coming back to the real world on the long weekend. 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You're on 97.1. Hello, Brian.
7: Hey, how are you?
2: Good, Brian. How are you, buddy?
7: I'm doing pretty okay this Memorial Day. First off, sports related, I haven't given up on the Tigers, and I never will.
2: Okay, good. Is it just, hey, it's too much fun, you're too big a fan, or is there some baseball reason why you won't give up on this team?
7: My grandpa was director of ticket sales. I was at the 84 World Series when I was 6 years old. I've been a Tiger fan since I was born.
2: Understood.
7: So I can't give up on them no matter what happens. But my reason for calling was more of so people understand what Memorial Day really is. I spent 5 years in U.S. Army. I was a Ranger, 101st Airborne, 2001 to 2006. I saw active combat in the Middle East. And this is one of the hardest days for me because I watched four of my friends die in my hands. And that's what this day is about. They died for this country. Thank God I came back.
2: Well, Brian, we appreciate certainly what you have done and remembering your friends today. I don't know if you have any stories about any of those guys that you wanted to share, or if that's, I understand if you don't want to say anything more. Sounds like it still hits you as it should. And
7: it's been over 20 years it hits me. They were college buddies of mine. We went through basic together at Fort Bragg. And it was active combat. And there's things that are seen that people shouldn't see. And I hope people understand that. Today is not a barbecue day. It's not a party day. It's if you really understand what Memorial Day is. It's really time to reflect on the freedoms and the peace that we have in this country and what it takes to keep this.
2: Brian, thank you for sharing, and certainly thoughts and prayers.

0: and thank you for your sacrifice.
1: I didn't sacrifice. I came back.
0: Fair enough. And Brian, go Tigers, right?
1: Go Tigers.
0: There you go.
1: Till the end.
0: Our transition out of that, obviously, 248-539-9797. We go to Sharon and Davidson. You're on 97.1. Hello, Sharon.
2: Hi. My twins boy, my nephew, he was blown up in a ISIS bombing in Syria. Everybody around him died, and all their bones flew into him along with shrapnel. He had to be gutted open. He lost his eyes. He lost his nose, he lost half his head, half his face, given 0% chance to live. The only thing that was recovered from the rubbish of his clothing was his tiger cap that he kept on all of his deployments. He was a major in the Army. And last year, he got to throw out a first pitch blind on Military Appreciation Day. He did pretty well. Casey Mize just had to move a little bit to the left, and he told my nephew, you better not take our jobs from us. but I'm on the way to see McGonagall right now. He's going to be at a signing. But I'm hoping that one day my nephew will see. I've been checking out all the research that they are doing for whole eye transplants. But everybody around him died, two people in front of him, two people behind him. And since he was in charge of them, he keeps track of with all their parents. And he also, when he got back, he had two little babies that he's never seen. And he named the first one after two of the boys that died.
0: What's your nephew's name?
2: Jonathan Turnbull.
0: Jonathan. And what did Jonathan say about the first pitch experience? Did it?
2: He really liked it. And he got to talk to quite a few of the Tigers, Riley, Scoobal, McKinstry. We were all standing there waiting for him to throw out the first pitch, and they all came over and talked to him. And I saw Scoobal after that, and he remembered my nephew when I reminded him. And also Casey Mize I talked to in spring training. And he remembered catching for him. But he goes all over the state now and outside of the state talking about all the miracles that happened to so that he would live. Also, he has other topics like leadership skills, PTSD, and just different things. He goes to jails and talks about overcoming obstacles. And he's... I can't believe how he has overcome all these things, and his whole head and face is all full of metal, and he hasn't been able to see since it's 2019 when it happened in Syria.
0: Well, Sharon, you tell Jonathan Turbo we appreciate his service and inspirational story.
2: Thank you.
0: All right. 248-539-9797 on this Memorial Day. We, of course, think about those who made the ultimate sacrifice. And if you have someone, a loved one, a friend, a family member, someone in your sphere that indeed has a story to tell, we'd love to hear it. And their tie into sports. Speaking of which, NBA Finals continued yesterday with the San Antonio Spurs taking care of business against the Oklahoma City Thunder. Victor Wembanyama is an absolute alien. I don't know that I heard it put any better than Jamal Crawford on the Peacock pregame show when he was talking about his work with Wembanyama when he was coming over and trying to fit into the NBA and was looking to, you know, improve his skill set, and Crawford had a chance to work with him. He said basically what he does on the court looks fake. And when you're 7'5" tall, and you're shooting close to 50% from three-point land and cannot be stopped within a radius of about 6 feet close to the basket, if he is not the best player in the NBA, he soon will be considered the best player in the NBA. I find it very difficult to root for an organization.

0: organization that has had that much luck in the lottery. When the San Antonio Spurs win the NBA draft lottery, it's not surprising. It's only surprising when the San Antonio Spurs win the NHL draft lottery. But they have had so much lottery luck and getting critical years, getting the number one overall pick. I find it frustrating considering how close the Pistons, some authentically bad Piston teams have not gotten that pick. And they finally did with Cade Cunningham. But like the one year that they had the worst record in the game or were authentically the worst record, worst team in the league, the Ron Holland year. Other teams were tanking and the Pistons ended up getting the fifth overall pick, the worst possible scenario. That was one of those years where it was exceedingly frustrating because there were players there that could have been huge, huge difference makers. And in that particular draft, San Antonio had lottery luck and finished ahead of Detroit, and they took Stephon Castle. And Detroit with the next pick got Ron Holland. And Ron Holland may turn out to be a player. But I struggle with rooting for San Antonio because of the lottery luck that they have had. However, I can't root for the Oklahoma City Thunder and SGA. I just can't. I think that what SGA has done to the game and what he has perfected, the flopping, more than foul baiting to me, it's more flopping, it doesn't ruin basketball, but it's one of the least attractive on-court parts of the game. I cannot stand it. He had another one last night where he just crumpled to the ground when he wasn't touched and got the call. It was close to being touched, but he wasn't touched. And I always say, elite athletes, how can these elite athletes not jump in the air and land on their feet? Well, when they're not trying to, that's when. So I can't bring myself to root for Oklahoma City. And I struggle with rooting for the Spurs. But I'm in this particular instance, the lesser of two evils. And Wembanyama is incredible. He is incredible. And he looks fake. Looks like AI. 248-539-9797. Hey, Champ and Chump, let's get some Champ and Chump votes in. We're talking Tigers as well, and we're taking your Memorial Day stories. If you had a veteran in your life that you paid the ultimate sacrifice, or have a story about people who did, we certainly want to honor those today to remind ourselves what today is all about. My Champ and Chump nominations today at 10:35, brought to you by Sarah Chevrolet, Sterling Heights. It's Carson Anderson, 97.1.
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3: How you doing?
4: Doing good, Terry. How about yourself?
3: Doing well, man. Happy Memorial Day, man. I love your show.
4: Thank you.
3: I call from D.C. all the time. Well, I listen to you guys online.
4: Awesome.
3: All the time as a diehard. I got five baseball teams. One of them is the Detroit Tigers. They're going to get it together. Trust me.
4: Yep.
3: It may not be this year, but they're going to be back in form. Happy Memorial Day. I work with veterans up here in D.C. I work with homeless veterans, getting veterans jobs, housing, all that stuff in D.C. So, happy Memorial Day to all of our veterans who fought for this country. We're thankful for you. I pray for you guys every day for your health and your strength and your family, all of those things. You made a point about, the Pistons and the draft and all that stuff. We already know what happened with that draft with Victor Wembanyama. We would have had Victor, could have had Tyrese Haliburton if they had managed that right.
4: Oh, I know.
3: We would have had Victor. We would have had Victor and Cade, and we all know how that would have been with Victor, Cade, and Duren. Even though Duren shouldn't be paid that amount of money, I'm going to say that right now. Let me jump off into watching these playoffs. I just feel like our coaching. I don't understand J.B. Bickerstaff doing all this complaining. We don't do that in Detroit. We've never done it. We didn't do it under Chuck Daly. We didn't do it under Larry Brown. We're not a complaining franchise. We just go out and beat people down with good defense and great shooting.
4: Let me just ask you a quick follow-up. What do you mean by the complaining? Give me an example what you mean exactly
3: what
4: by
3: I,
4: that.
3: What I mean by J.B. Bickerstaff complaining, he did it all year long. He did it last year to the referees. He did it this year to the referees. You're on your my point is with him is he's on his third stint in the NBA. You should be concerned about player development, to which I think we had a good enough bench to go to the NBA Finals. I don't know about winning it, but I think we had a good enough, bench to go to the NBA Finals, to where if he had developed, if he had spent more of his time, putting these players under more scrutiny, putting these players under more development, spending his time and energy getting into them about their shooting, especially Assar and Ron Holland. I'm glad you mentioned that. I'm so glad you brought up that point about Ron Holland, because I felt like Donovan Klingland was our next Bill Laimbeer. We would have had a bigger front court, second chance points, and just as good defensively on the inside to help Doran. You wouldn't have to worry about paying Doran all that money if you had to get a bigger front court. I'm going to say this before I get off the phone. I think we need to go get Laurie, maybe Trey Murphy too, and then we need to get Isaiah Evans in the draft, and I think we need to get a bigger front court. Possibly, I think we have enough ball handling if J.B. Bickerstaff concentrates on developing the players that he has.
4: Okay, Terry, you've given us a lot here. I did one quick follow-up, because you've given us a lot and there's a lot to respond to. How are they going to get Laurie Markkanen and Trey Murphy?
3: We got enough money to do it if you only play Duren. You got to tell Duren, look, you got to give us a better playoff season, and then we'll talk to Max. But for right now, here's what it is. If he doesn't want it, let him walk. Let him go to the Lakers. And if the Lakers want him, then maybe we can get Jackson.
4: Okay.
3: But I think we can pull in Laurie.
4: Let me stop you. They're both under contract, so you'd have to find a way to not only – come up with the package of players to trade for one of them, but trade for both of them.
3: Guess what? Tom Gores loves the Pistons. He'll find a way.

0: I mean, if you can find a way.
1: I don't believe it.
0: If you can find, thank you for the phone call and thank you for what you do. It sounds like you've chosen a line of work that is certainly noble. I mean, I'd love to have them. Okay. But you just, I don't know that they have the material together without cutting deeply into the core to trade for one of them. You want to trade for both. Additionally, let me make sure I got this right. Next year, Lauri Markkanen will make $49 million. The year after, $53 million. Trey Murphy will make $29 next year and $31. Look, if you can fit them both under the cap, I mean, if you can get that, what expensive players can you get them to take? What package of players would you make New Orleans and Utah pull the trigger for both? Secondly is, I feel like in the NBA, lobbying for calls, it's starting to feel like a requirement. After game one of the Cleveland series, Donovan Mitchell sat at the podium and complained about the officiating. After game three, J.B. Bickerstaff said, well, notice how the foul calls changed after Donovan Mitchell said something. So he had to say, I feel like it's almost a requirement. Well, if they're going to do it, we got to do it. If they're going to flop, we got to do our best to get our share of calls, which they didn't get in that series. I expect Detroit to outfoul every team they play. I do not expect them to get more free throws, but not at the rate that it was in a Cleveland series. That's one. Two is, complaining about the officials takes no time away from player development. I don't think J.B. Bickerstaff is sitting up in his office spending hour upon hour upon hour writing emails to the NBA, calling league officials to bitch about the sitting down with his video crew, putting together bad calls. I don't think J.B. Bickerstaff spends a ton of time on that. I would be shocked if he did. If he did, you're right. And I know you don't like that. That's not what Detroit does. And there's some truth in that. Detroit, remember I mentioned the 2024 NBA draft where they lost the lottery? I hated them losing the lottery because that year they didn't tank. They were just authentically terrible. Everything about how bad they were was authentic. Other teams were tanking to try and get past Detroit and have a better chance to win the lottery. An authentically bad team that was trying to win. They were terrible. Had the worst case scenario in the lottery. This year, the Pistons play an authentic brand of basketball. They don't flop. I mean, you can find an occasion here or there, but it's not part of their DNA. They are an authentic, ethical basketball team, which didn't get them very far. I mean, it got them the number one seed, got them 60 wins, got them a playoff win. But being who they were without trying to manipulate the officiating, I loved it. But I'm not sure that a coach can get away with not lobbying for calls in the NBA. It's such a big part of the game. Adam Silver needs to step in. I will call on Adam Silver until he does something, the commissioner of the league, to assess a technical foul for a flop. Allow coaches to challenge for a flop. And so when a play like last night happens with SGA, he can get a technical foul and the other team gets a ball and a free throw and you don't get the call. That something needs to change, and then maybe it won't be a big part of the game. I agree with what you say. It's not part of Detroit's DNA. I'm not sure that the NBA has gone so far when it comes to manipulation of officials that a coach isn't doing their job if they're not working officials as well. 248-539-9797. Thank you for the call, Terry, and thank you for listening out there in D.C. Champ and Chump, my champ of the weekend is the San Antonio Spurs fans. The elite serenade of SGA chanting flopper, flopper, flopper when he has the basketball. And Sam Amick, a writer for USA Today and The Athletic, an NBA guy, put out a video on Twitter of a woman sitting courtside in San Antonio who brought a mini Oscar trophy to present to SGA whenever he hits the deck. She would hold up this trophy at him when he flopped. A mini Oscar. Spurs fans, you're on it. I love it. My jump of the weekend is for the Cavs. Cavs are down 2-0 and had a no-show second half against the Knicks. And I'm not a Knicks fan, but the Cavs, they didn't no-show in the Pistons series down 2-0. I blame the Pistons more than anything. This is a chump out of frustration. But when they didn't no-show in this game 3 down,

0: down 2-0 against the Pistons, and then no showed against the Knicks in those situations. That situation made him a chump. 248-539-9797. Get your champ and chump votes in. We tell them up and post on our website on Tuesday who the people select as champ and chump of the weekend. Let's go to Bob in Livonia. You're next on 97.1. Hello, Bob.
1: Hey, how you doing?
0: Good, Bob. How are you?
1: I'm good, and I make this call first time, long time.
0: Well, thank you very much, Bob.
1: We're doing it for the veterans, and I'm doing it for my dad. My dad was a college basketball player in the 40s.
0: Yeah.
1: He let him graduate early in senior year, so I didn't get to play, to go overseas and serve in Patton's Third Army. He wouldn't marry my mother because he didn't want to leave her a widow. And there's a funny story about how he met four guys from Michigan at the officers training refrigerator one night, and they called themselves the Hungry Five. And that's who told me the stories about my dad, because he would never talk about it. He was in Patton's Third Army. He was in the Battle of the Bulge. He was in a aid station. He was a medic that was overrun by Germans. He had two wounded GIs in a cellar that he hid out for 2 days and 2 nights. And when he stabilized them, he went up to the surface and he stole the German truck and drove him towards the American lines and got shot out by the Americans. And that's how he got his Bronze Star.
0: Wow. So they saw him coming in a German truck and they thought he was a German rushing them?
1: He found a Luger in the Battle of the Bulge and traded it for a parachute because that was the only silk that you could find. He sent the parachute back to my mom. She made her wedding dress out of it, and they got married the week after he got back.
0: Wow.
1: The most tragic thing, though, because he was in the medical corps, he was first in two concentration camps, and he would never talk about it, but his buddies did. And that's just... I don't think you could ever overcome that, and he never talked about it.
0: Bob, what was your dad's name?
1: Bill.
0: Bill?
1: And so the basketball story and sports story is, when he came back, he actually became a basketball coach. He coached in high school in Flint, and then at Flint Junior College, became the dean of coaches up there. Coached for years, went to the NJCAAs for years and years and years. Eventually got his PhD and retired as the vice president at Mott Community College. Back then it was Flint JC.
0: Bob, where did he play college basketball?
1: Central Tech back then, which is now Central Michigan.
0: Wow. And what high school did he coach?
1: Oxford for a year before he got the job at the community college.
0: Wow. Okay. Bob, what a story, and thank you for sharing, and certainly we appreciate all that Bill did, and, sounds like a great dude, stand-up guy, brave guy.
1: He taught me how to love the game of basketball, which I still love.
0: Yeah.
1: But the winners are the veterans who served our country, and the losers are the floppers who destroy basketball, in my opinion.
0: Okay. Hey, man, appreciate the call, Bob. Have a great Memorial Day, and certainly, again.
1: Hey, thanks. Thanks a lot, guys.
0: Yep. Thank you for your father and his service. 248-539-9797. More your phone calls and feedback coming up. We'll talk some more Tigers in the 11 o'clock hour. We're taking your stories on this Memorial Day. If anyone in your life either made the ultimate sacrifice or knows those who did, love to hear their stories and make sure that we keep in mind what today is all about. It's Carson Anderson, Gator Out today, 97.1.
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2: Doug Karsh, Gator out today. Happy Memorial Day, and again, paying homage today to those that made the ultimate sacrifice with our Memorial Day show. If you know someone or you served yourself and obviously knew those that did make the ultimate sacrifice, love to hear their story and their tie into sports, whatever it may be. Sometimes it leads to awkward transitions in the show, but I've done it for years and it's all worked out because one guy wants to tell a pretty deep and heart-wrenching story and the next guy wants to, you know, complain about AJ Hinch, and we get it. Like, there's a back and forth, but it's okay. We're open lines today and invite people to call with whatever's on their mind. And certainly the Tigers continue to be a rough, it's a rough watch for Tiger fans. Yesterday, at least they won a game and snapped a losing streak, but they won it with Troy Melton, which is interesting. And he's one of the reasons why I have not taken the give up posture yet. And look, from a professional standpoint, there is watch the games and make sure you know what's going on, right? So obviously when you do this job, you can't afford to just completely tune out. But there's also watching the games where all of the focus is on this season and watching the games where all of the focus is on the future. That's when I take a give up posture is, okay, none of this stuff matters other than what did McGonigal do? What did Troy Melton do? You know, what is the cornerstone pieces? What are these guys doing? What is How You Lead doing? Is he going to be a part of this? Gage Workman, you know, down at AAA, they're paying attention to those guys. And that becomes the primary focus is next year and beyond. I am not there yet. And the reason is exemplified by yesterday's game two of the doubleheader. They got a guy back and they won the game. And that guy was a big reason why. And it's one thing to get one guy back. It's another to get two, three, four, and five guys back. Scooble comes back. When Gleyber Torres comes back. When Kerry Carpenter comes back. And that's why I don't think it's foolish to hold on to hope. Now, if you've given up, I'd like to know what your breaking point moment was. If you haven't given up, why not? 248-539-9797. And whatever you define the give up posture as, I mean, for me, it's stop watching, stop listening, stop paying attention. And where, I mean, seriously, there have been years where we've been focused on, hey, the draft is coming up, the Major League Baseball draft trade deadline. And they may end up being sellers at the trade deadline still. They got a lot of work to do to prove that it's not the most prudent move for this organization. But where are you at with this Tiger team? Champ and Chump, we do it every Monday. Get your Champ and Chump votes in. 248-539-9797. Who should be singled out for having the best weekend? Who should be called out for having a weekend that stinks? Who do you got as Champ and Chump at a weekend? We love to crown a champ and put the crown of shame on the chump. It gets posted on our website every Tuesday here on Karsh and Anderson. We go to Matt on a sell. You're next on 97.1. Hello, Matt.
3: Hey, good morning. What's so up? For me, Chump is going to be Tiger. Just horrible ball being played. I'm just over the team.
2: So you've given up on the year? Just a quick follow-up.
3: I have given up. I gave up after Scooble got injured when they lost. They lost five in a row. Then they won one. Then they lost three in a row. Mm-hmm. Then they won another game. And then they lost eight in a row. And then they won last night. It's just I'm sick of it. I'm tired. So I've checked out. Champ is going to be, I don't really have a good champ because I don't think anyone in sports, maybe San Antonio, but my champ is all soldiers past and present that are serving or have served. And then I just want to shout out to one of my friends in the military. His name is Tom. He's a major. And he's just a really good guy. Very, very smart, way smarter than me. But I just want to shout out to him. You know, he's still serving, and he's a good guy.
2: Matt, thank you very much for sharing. And I do have to say on this Memorial Day, it is a given that the champs are those that have volunteered to serve our country.

0: And that is a absolute given. They are champs each and every day. And we could they'd be the runaway winner of Champ and Chump of the Weekend. But we acknowledge them certainly on this day. 248-539-9797. Feedback coming in. I'll give up on watching and listening to the, I've given up on watching and listening to the games because it isn't fun to watch your team lose every single day. But I do watch the box scores, and if we get hot and back in the race, then I'll come back to watching. That's from an unnamed texter. Get me to the All-Star break, then I'll decide about giving up on the Tigers or not. That's from John, a Detroit fan in Nebraska. John in Lake Orion says, I'm not giving up on the Tigers, but they're being relegated to wallpaper status. The games will still be on, but just in the background. Fair enough. We go to Bill in Farmington Hills. You're next. Hi, Bill.
1: Hey, how you doing?
0: What's up?
1: Listen, I haven't given up on the Tigers. You know, I mean, they're a young team, da-da-da-da-da. But, you know, we've gotten somewhat spoiled in Detroit, you know, between the Lions and, you know, the we keep hearing about, you know, the Pistons are on the up-and-up, and I agree with that. Tigers teased us for the last couple of years. You know, the only disappointment is really the wings, but you sort of see it with the Illich teams. They're kind of there, but they're not quite there yet. And I'm kind of wondering whether or not, you know, the Tigers might be in that category. Like, we lose Skubal, and we had better get something really solid to replace that guy, or this team is going to be good, but not quite good enough.
0: Oh, yeah.
1: Follow what I'm saying?
0: Oh, yeah, absolutely. You did say something there that I found really interesting. Because you said the opposite of what we hear all the time. And you said we're kind of spoiled here in Detroit. The feedback that we get from fans, Bill, more than we're spoiled, is we just want a damn championship and we're getting impatient. It's been a long time. And it feels like all of the teams in Detroit have become interesting but can't get over the top. And it's led to much frustration. And you use the word spoiled, which I surprised me a little bit, but because that's the opposite point of view of usually what we hear.
1: Here's where I come from. I'm an old Detroiter. I watched, you know, the Lions one playoff game in, like, you know, my freaking lifetime before this current era. I watched the Death Things. I watched the Red Wings in the 60s when they kept going to the Stanley Cup Finals and not making it. The Tigers, we had 68, we had 84, and then we had a few teases but lost every World Series. The Pistons, we had a great era back in the late 80s with the Bad Boys, but, you know, everything else was kind of mediocre. So here we have four teams who are interesting. Not quite there, but at least watchable.
0: You are right about that. And look, for people in our positions, we are very well aware of what teams are interesting and what teams are not interesting. And so last couple of years, our teams have gotten to be interesting. And they might, you know, when you have a young team that's coming up, that what the Pistons have been the last couple of years, they are shifting into a new era of having a higher expectation, where the Pistons the last couple of years have been so refreshing and fun and new. The people have just been mostly just happy and enjoying the hell out of it. But it's no longer going to be refreshing and new. It now is going to be a team with an expectation, which means winning during the regular season isn't as fun. Winning a playoff series isn't as fun. It's expected. And, you know, you start to raise the bar of what it's going to take. So that has a shelf life. When you're new and exciting and fun, I think the Tigers have gotten past that, the new exciting and fun. I think the Lions have gotten past the new and exciting and fun. The Red Wings have come up short so many times in March now. I don't know even how to characterize that other than a massive disappointment. But you're right. You're enjoying them being interesting. I would argue that most fans are different than you, at least most fans that reach out to us. They're growing impatient, and it's collective impatience that isn't really a fair assessment, but they are judging each team individually based on the collective failures of all of them, if that makes sense. Like, what happened during the Red Wings season is impacting what people think of the Pistons and what people think of the Tigers and what people think of the Lions. And it's a cycle, right? Now that the Pistons are done,

0: it's impacting the way people feel about the Tigers, and the Tigers are impact, like, it just, it, this city. I mean, look, in Ann Arbor, there was a championship parade down State Street a month ago. So let's, you know, there has been some success for sports fans in our area, but the bottom line is there's an impatience that's growing that hasn't sunk in for you, Bill, which is, I mean, look, it's, like I say, fans' feelings are authentic and genuine, and yours are no different. And you use the word spoiled, and then you backed it up as to why you felt that way. Interesting. We got Champ and Chump on this Monday. There is a lot of reporting nationally about our Tigers that should interest you, especially those of you that have, quote, given up. We'll get to that today at 11:05 here on Carson Anderson on 97.1.
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39-97-97. Gator out today. Good to be with you on this Memorial Day. It's a show we do every year. And you know, I look forward to hearing stories just as a reminder of what today is all about. Commemorating U.S. military members who died while serving. And many people have stories. And whether it's somebody in your life, a family member or friend, or we've had people call and talk about that they served and what they saw and the people they knew that paid the ultimate price in defending our country. And look, we always like to tie it into sports, what their sports story is, whether they had a, you know, threw a no-hitter in high school, or they were at the Tayshaun Block game, which was, 22 years ago today or yesterday or over the weekend, whatever it was. So, you know, if they have a tie and they got Al Kaline's autograph, or was, you know, there the night, you know, the Pistons clinched a championship in 2004, whatever it may be. 248-539-9797. Love to hear their story. In the meantime, we've been talking Tigers about whether or not, and this has led to some awkward transitions, but we do it every year. And quite frankly, I feel like it all works out in the end. But if you've given up or not given up on this Tiger team, if you have not given up, why? And if you have given up, what was your breaking point? I gave you the reasons why. I think yesterday was a perfect example why you don't give up. One player came back. It's only one game. And I'm not planning parade routes here or doing victory laps. One player came back and made a difference. Troy Melton came back and made a difference. Imagine what happens when 3, 4, or 5 players come back. What it could mean. All those players that are coming back are better than what they have on the field now. Now, look, they've dug themselves a massive hole. It's not like I'm particularly stoked about what's going to happen the rest of the season. It's just a reason why I still watch the games thinking about this year. Haven't pulled the plug. Now, if you have pulled the plug, Bob Nightingale of USA Today, Baseball Insider, when the Tigers lost, was it game one? I think it was game one yesterday. He tweeted out, that's 8 losses in a row. That's 16 losses in the last 18 games. That's one step closer to putting Tarek Skubal on the trade block. He tweets that out. Earlier today, there was a tweet from Buster Olney. If the Tigers decide to trade Skubal, they could get more prospect return if they signal a willingness to absorb most or all of his salary for the last 2 months, about $11 million, which would make sense. They've already budgeted to pay a salary this year, and if they do that, more teams could be involved in the bidding. Yes, Buster Olney, yes. If you've given up on this season, then you most likely want to trade Skubal. You could give up in this season, stay. I still hope they sign him, which seems unlikely. I was kind of hoping that some way the injury might put a scare into him and have him reconsider getting back to the negotiating table with Detroit, but it really hasn't had that effect. But ask yourself this, if this sounds like you, at any point in the last 2 seasons, did you decide that while you were happy with playoff bids, you really didn't believe in this roster? Is that you? At any point during the last 2 seasons, did you think, fraudulent's a hard word, but did you think that their success wasn't sustainable because you didn't really believe in the roster? Because if that's you, this glut of injuries may force a move. And someone with that line of thinking would be in favor of selling all veterans with any trade cachet at all, and hoard young talent, build back better quickly. I think that is, if this slump might force them to act that would be in line with what your feelings about this organization and this lineup really was. Hey, look, I'm not saying I believe that. I think what they've done the last couple of years, what AJ Hinch and Scott Harris have done, has been pretty positive. Now, this year is not. And an example in Scott Harris's case is Kenley Jansen yesterday gave up his 3rd walk-off bomb of the year. I mean, that's kind of ridiculous, really. AJ Hinch
continues to try and play.

his the hand he's dealt, but he's playing the wrong cards a surprisingly large number of times because it's been really good for him. He's done some really, really good things. But over the last 2 years, my opinion of AJ Hinch has gone up a lot. My opinion of Scott Harris has gone up not as much, a little bit. And this year they've both taken steps back. But I think given if Hinch has better players, I think he can win as much as anybody. And Harris needs to do a better job of getting him better players. He also needs to know what reality is. And if you are a person that hasn't really believed in the Tigers, and believe me, I know you're out there because we sit here and take calls. We've had playoff teams that people are like, they're not that good. And that's fine. And if you compare them to the Dodgers and their lineup and what they put on the field night in, night out, okay. But if you compare them to their peer groups, the ones they've beaten the last couple of years, pretty good. So with that said, this might force their hand to make moves in line with what you believe. Now, and until the Tigers get to the trade deadline, it's all idle speculation because we don't know what the next 60 days are going to be. A little bit more than that, 65 days, whatever it is to the trade deadline. We don't know what direction this season's going to go. It could the arrow could point up. I think yesterday's game two of a doubleheader is an example of what a returning player can give an organization. And it's not like they've got returning players. They got the best pitcher in baseball coming back. And look, Melton, whatever Melton is, I think it's safe to say he's probably better than the alternative on what they've been parading out there. Melton has 5 starts for the Tigers. That's it, 5. In those 5 starts, in spite of getting absolutely shelled in his first start, in 5 starts, his ERA is 3.05. He's given up 15 hits in 20 and two-thirds, 4 walks. His walks and hits per innings pitch is below 1, 0.92. His opposing batting average against is 203. It's early, and here's what he hasn't been. He hasn't been stretched out. In 4 starts last year, he went 20 and two-thirds. Yesterday, he went 5 and two-thirds. So he hasn't really gone deep into ball games, although his pitch count was pretty low yesterday. But Troy Melton at 25 could be a dude here. Long way to go to prove that, but the early returns as a starter, pretty damn good. I'm going to see if I can find the first game. So I gave you those career stats. His first game he started came against Pittsburgh. He went 5 innings, gave up 6 earned runs. 5 innings, 6 earned runs as a starter. The rest of the year as a starter, and let me make sure I got this right, gave up no earned runs against Arizona his next start. No earned runs against the White Sox his start after that. He had a start in the playoffs. He gave up 1 earned run. And then yesterday he gave up 1 earned run. So the first start of his career, he gave up 6 earned runs. His next 4 starts, he's given up 2. Anyway, there's a reason why, that's one player returning who's performing for them. And while it may be a long shot, given the hole that they have dug, that's why I'm not giving up on this year. 248-539-9797. Champ and Chump, get your votes in. Your phone calls straight ahead here on Carson Anderson on 97.1. 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It's their last day of their red, white, and brew bikini party. Why sit at home hosting a barbecue when you can let the Twin Peaks girls do it for you? 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
1: Why it's important to get it in writing. I'm CJ Miller, and this is Michigan Ag Today News. A handshake might seal the deal, but when it comes to cash renting farmland, that's often not enough. Knowing the right questions to ask and getting everything in writing could be the difference between a smooth season and a costly mistake.
2: So the big one that everyone's going to start with is, what can this field, this piece of land, how much can it yield? That's the first thing that we're always going to look at.
1: That's Ann Klein with Purdue Extension, Noble County.
2: In addition to that yield, you're looking at how well drained is it? Does it have drainage tile? You know, drainage tile is not typically the most exciting topic of conversation, but neither is replanting corn.
1: She recommends that the owner of the farmland and the potential farmer planning on renting the ground sit and have that conversation at the beginning of the process. Courtney Schmidt with Purdue Extension Miami County says that once both parties can come to a verbal agreement, you should always have a written agreement or a contract to protect all parties involved.
3: I mean, it's going to make it legally enforceable, and you want to think that relationship is going to continue smoothly, but you never know what unexpected thing is going to pop up.
1: Even if the relationship between the owner and tenant farmer is a father and son or other family members, she adds that you should always treat the agreement as a business partnership.
3: Farm family business can be very difficult, but you've got to learn that separation and those boundary lines and keeping everything in writing and understand what family time is and what business time is.
1: Read more at MichiganAgToday.com.
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9: Dry weather settling in over Michigan through the next couple of weeks. I'm Chief Meteorologist Ryan Martin with a look at that Michigan farm forecast. Overall, we see high pressure dominating the landscape here. It starts with a minor surface high, but a large-scale upper-level ridge is going to be building in later this week, through the weekend, and through next week. I think that ends up creating a mostly sunny, warm, and dry setup here for all of this week and a large part of next week as well. I am looking for us staying dry all the way through June 7th, and we see some significant warming as we move through next week. Now, nearby, I do think that we're going to be seeing temperatures have a slow push higher, and as we see the slow expansion of warmer air, humidity values creep up as well. With the humidity, generally we would normally talk about some pop-up precipitation. I don't think that's much of a story this week. However, if I'm going to give you any form of a watch out, I'm using those bunny ears, that would be overnight Wednesday night into Thursday. If anything does have a chance to pop up with heat-based instability, it would be there. Otherwise, again, wide open and dry. I think a lot of field work is able to happen here through the rest of this week and into and through next week. Like I said, no major rain threats coming until June 7th or after. That's the way your forecast is stacking up. I'm meteorologist Ryan Martin.
1: 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I'm CJ Miller, Michigan Ag Today, Michigan's Farm Network.
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0: Appreciate it.
1: Well, Jay, thank you very much, and thanks for listening.
0: Yeah, man, for right. sure.
1: Take care. Happy Memorial Day. 248-539-9797. Yeah, look, I mean, the story, we like to tie it into sports because, you know, if you're listening to this show, chances are you come from a circle of people that like and talk about sports and have favorite players and favorite moments. And was it Bob that called his dad, Bill, who was the college basketball player at Central and left to go serve? Thank you, Jake. It was. Left to go serve. Missed his last year of eligibility to go serve and came back and coached and had an amazing story. Yeah, I mean, we like to hear what their sports side of it is too, to get to know them at least a little bit on a level that we can all sort of meet at. 248-539-9797. Let's go to Gene in Ann Arbor. You're next on 97.1. What's up, Gene?
2: Good morning. Happy Memorial Day.
1: You as well.
2: My aunt is my uncle Eugene, who I was named after, who died in World War II in North Africa. I took his picture to Mass today to pray for him, and the priest was talking about Memorial Day and the young men that die at 18, 19, 20. So I held up my picture, and he knew who that was, my uncle, and it was just a special moment to remember him. So he's definitely my champ. I actually, as his namesake, have the letter from Roosevelt to the family after he died. Have it in a prominent place in a frame. And sometimes I take it to parades on Memorial Day. So that's very special to me. I'm sitting next to a veteran. My son Jamie, we're going golfing. He fought in Iraq and was injured there, actually. And we're just so grateful for our men. My chump is, and I never hear this talked about, is the training staff for the Tigers. I've never heard of a team that had so many injuries to pitchers. Not the first time. I think last year or year before, there were like five at a time starters. Now it was six because you got to throw in Job. You got to throw in Olsen. What in the heck is happening, you know, with their pitching staff? It's so heartbreaking, I can't even watch. But I'm not giving up because the last 6 weeks of the last two seasons, if you don't look at that and take some solace, I mean, we were 10 out with maybe 6 to play a couple years ago, 6 weeks to play. It was the opposite last year on the negative side for us. But we're 10 out with like 18 weeks to go. And so I can't give up on my Tigers, but I also can't. I can't watch because it breaks my heart.
1: Yeah, no, we got your votes down. I mean, I don't think it's a training staff. I think it's been bad luck. But can you tell us anything about either Eugene or Jamie, their sports stories, anything that their athletic accomplishments? I don't know if you know much about Eugene. That was a long time ago. Did you hear anything about him?
2: I don't think there's anything there. Although his brother, one of my other uncles was a prize fighter. But Jamie here was on the golf team in high school. We're going to golf. When we do scrambles, I really appreciate him because he compresses the ball from the turf, you know, from the deck, which I have trouble with because I'm old. And so he's a good athlete. We're both left-handed, so God has blessed us especially. But, yeah, he's a good golfer and a good man.
1: Where did he play high school golf?
2: Father Gabriel Richard High School in Ann Arbor.
1: Okay, gotcha. And what's his best score, his best round?
2: What was your best round, Big Al?
3: My best round was even par. Nice.
2: Okay. Wow. All right. And then his brother carried on the tradition. He was a captain there. I know I miss you in Ann Arbor with your the old TKA days. I'm glad you're doing so well.
1: Thanks, Gene. Appreciate it. And thank you for sharing your story. And thank you to Eugene. 248-539-9797. Sue is in Birmingham and next on 97.1. Hello, Sue.
4: Hi.
1: Hey.
4: I wanted to remind you and all the listening audience about the military service of Hank Greenberg. He had stellar military service. He was drafted, and then he was honorably discharged, and 2 days after Pearl Harbor, he re-enlisted.

0: He went to officer candidate school. He became the rank of captain. He served in the China-Burma-India theater. When he came back, June 1945, the first time up to bat, he hit a home run. And he took his team to the World Series that year, immediately year after coming back from the military. Everybody should Google and look up his stellar military service.
1: It's amazing to think about. You hear stories about this stuff because we've seen this in the modern era rarely. Like Pat Tillman is an example of somebody that felt compelled to go enlist. But if you look during the 40s and the World Wars, there were athletes serving regularly. Times have changed, things have changed, and obviously, but it's incredible in retrospect.
0: It's a good thing to be reminded of, that they were not just sports heroes, but they were heroes in other ways as well.
1: Yes, in ways that are and realistically far more important. Thank you, Sue, for sharing that.
0: Okay.
1: 248-539-9797. Champ and Chump, get those votes in. Champ and Chump of the weekend. Who should be singled out for having the best weekend? Who should be called out for having a weekend that stinks? We will get to more of your feedback. If you send a text in, there's a good chance we'll read it. So stick with us here on Carson Anderson on 97.1.
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point in the season. The math is the math, but it doesn't feel undoable to me. And you say, oh, you got to be a good team. Well, you got to be a good team relative to your peer group. And there's only one team in the division where you play a bunch of games against your division of rivals. There's only one team in the division over 500. So you got to work on catching them. There is wild card, and that's 5.5, but there's a whole bunch of teams. Somebody from another division is probably going to get hot. But I think yesterday was a prime example of what one player's return can mean, let alone 2, 3, 4, or 5. Am I overplaying the Troy Melton impact in one game? Maybe. I mean, I'm not, you know, we always, one of the things that happens here is we try and figure out how things can work out within the bounds of being realistic, put those guardrails up and try and be realistic. Is it realistic to say that Troy Melton is a potential asset? Well, he's made 5 starts for the Tigers. Outside his first start, where he gave up 6 earned runs, he's given up 2 earned runs. Now, he hasn't been stretched very deep into games. He's only thrown 26 innings in the 4 other starts. So, you know, he hasn't been stretched too deep. And yesterday he went 5 2/3, but only gave up the 1 earned run. Bullpen got the job done. And, you know, and it's intriguing. He is intriguing. But Scooble's better than him and more reliable, more predictable. And he will be back. And then you start getting to Gleyber Torres. I thought the Chris McCoskey story over the weekend that, you know, much has been made of the loss of Tarek Skubal, but really the triggering moment, and he had the data to support it, is Gleyber Torres' injury and how bad they have been since he got hurt. 3-16. And he will be back at some point, as will Kerry Carpenter. So 248-539-9797. And by the way, when those guys come back, then you start putting people where they belong in the order more, or out of the order altogether, or back in Toledo. And those guys are better suited to hit lower in the lineup. And AJ Hinch talked this weekend specifically about Dingler and Cole Keith. But you know, they've been forced to hit up in the lineup because of the injuries. But that's one of the reasons why I haven't given up. Now, I'm not exactly, you know, stoked. Hey, they're in great shape. No, not at all. But baseball seasons are long. 248-539-9797. Feedback to the Carson Anderson inbox. Doug, I'm just tired of losing. We are losers. Nobody likes being a loser. Champ, the Vegas Golden Knights shutting down the Avalanche. Love it. Chump, Detroit Tigers. This is brutal baseball. Yesterday was just the icing on the cake. That's from Rick at Westland. Well, the first game was brutal because it was a game they should have won, and Kenley Jansen gave up another walk-off home run, 3rd of the year, which he just didn't do a lot of. And this may be a Scott Harris signing that doesn't work out. Very, very unfortunate. Asked to get 4 outs, couldn't get 4 outs. As far as I'm just tired of losing, we are losers. Rick, I don't know why you put that label on a city that has championship expectations. I mean, if that's and flirts with it, like they haven't, Tigers have been in the playoffs the last 2 years. Lions made runs at the Super Bowl, had a number one seed and they blew it. Got it. Yep. But those teams, they're actually winning way more than losing. Now, if you don't win a championship, if that labels you a loser, fine. If that's your definition, the Pistons just were a one seed, man. I don't know that that means the city's, we are losers. I think that is, I would not define Detroit sports as that. You know, sports talk often turns into this battle of who has higher expectations, and that's fine. If you think you don't win a championship, that makes you a loser, that's your definition. Rick, I think that's way too harsh. You might have disappointment, but you know, tell all the baseball teams that don't make the playoffs that your team that has the last 2 years is a loser. Tell the Washington Wizards, the Indiana Pacers, the Utah Jazz, that this team that just won 60 games and was a number one seed, tell them that you're a loser. Those fans would laugh at you. No, you're not. I'm not giving up. They're not nearly as bad as this slump. I believe they'll go on a run to counter that, especially when Baez and Carpenter come back. If they continue to lose that much in June, it'll be a different story.

0: Sure. Look, people reach their breaking points at different times, whoever sent this in. And you haven't reached it yet. Other fans have, and that's their prerogative, you know. But you haven't reached your breaking point. I haven't either. Doug, if no one was injured on the Tigers right now, they still wouldn't be a very good team. Their offense is anemic, and their bullpen is terrible. That's from Rick in Waterford. Okay. I mean, again, it's relative to the peer group, and the peer group is the American League Central. And, you know, if you compare them, like I said earlier in the show, if you compare them to the last few years to the Dodgers, no. They can't compare to the Dodgers. But they wouldn't have to play a Dodgers to the World Series. And, you know, there's, and if you believe that, and then you should actually probably be happy that the Tigers are losing, if you believe that. If everyone's healthy, you don't believe they're very good, what's happened, all these injuries, will probably, there's a good chance it's going to spark a sell-off of all vets with trade value. Bullpen arms, Glaber, Skubal, others. Look, and in which case you'll probably get what you want, and that is a bit of a rebuild. 248-539-9797. Let's go to Paul in Clinton Township. Hello, Paul.
1: Hey, hello. Good morning.
0: Morning, Paul.
1: Hello. Yep. Listen, I had, in World War II, I'm one of seven, I was one of seven brothers, and five were in World War II at the same time. And it tells you the truth, they all came home healthy, good-looking, my heroes. But I was probably around 7 years old then, and my mother said, hey, do you know how to write letters? I go, yeah, sure, we're learning that now. She goes, oh, get some paper, I'm going to have you write a letter. And I go, to who? And she goes, President Roosevelt. I go, Mom, he's not going to respond or answer. He's the president. She said, well, I have five sons in World War II. He'll respond. So I wrote the letter. And, you know, the gist of the letter was, I have five sons in World War II. Two of them are twins. And one is in England and one is in Germany. I think I would sleep better if the twins were together. So I mailed it and forgot about it. A week later, we get a response. Dear Mrs. So-and-so, thank you for your sons enlisting and joining the Army for our cause. And it's amazing what families can do. And as far as your request, it's en route. So they were sending the brother from England
0: wow.
1: to Germany.
0: Wow.
1: Incredible. The stories.
0: The letter you got back, who signed it?
1: Oh, it was just his stamp.
0: Okay. All right.
1: And I'm sure that he would not send one half a world away to be with his brother. It had to come from the president himself. So that was really nice. But at home, they were underhand fastball pitchers.
0: Wow.
1: One twin was left-handed and one was right-handed. So they ended up on the same team, and they were getting beat by an all-black team, 8-0. So they brought my brother Joe in to relieve my brother Sam. And when Joe came in, he had Sam's team shirt on. And So, if I get this right now, Sam was sitting in the audience next to maybe some brothers of the team. And so Joe was warming up left-handed, and the one...
0: I'm not sure I want you to, but it would... Paul, you there? All right. I don't know what happened to him, but...

0: thank you for your brother's service, of course. 248-539-9797. We got more texts coming in here. I haven't just given up yet. Long season, but I'm about one more losing streak away from giving up because trade deadline is approaching quickly. And if we are too far back, Scooble is gone. That's from an unnamed texter. I checked out when Scooble went down. He shouldn't have even been on the roster. He should have been traded. And had he been, we'd actually have real baseball players, not these 48 sub 200 hitters. That's from Matt and St. Clair Shores. I mean, look, the whole should have been traded. When would you have traded him exactly? I want to know if it, when you say that, when was the time you should have traded him? Because context matters here. As far as the sub 4A sub 200 hitters, Matt, yeah. Yep, they got a bunch of them. But they're down five starters in their lineup. I'd be intrigued to see how many teams have a whole bunch of major league ready other players to take over those spots. And I get the frustration. It is very frustrating. But take five regulars out of most lineups, they're going to have 4A players. There's probably going to be a bunch of veterans who are at AAA that get the first call up. You might have a prospect or two that's ready. If the timing works out, awesome. Like if Max Clark were ready, he'd be here already, right? He would have been a call-up. So, Matt, your frustrations are for real. The trading Scooble talk should have been traded. I mean, it's a team coming off back-to-back playoff appearances that went out and signed themselves a big-money closer and a big-money starter. Both have had mixed results. The Kenley Jansen thing is growing to be a bit of a concern. But, yeah, they were more going for it than not. And had they not suffered these injuries and been in first place right now, and if your position was still should have traded Scooble, I guess that's fine. They may still trade him. And according to Buster Olney, if they eat the $11 million or a big portion of it, the prospect return they get will be pretty good. What we need, if they get to that point, a bidding war between the Dodgers and the Yankees is so attractive. 248-539-9797. It's Carson Anderson, 97.1. 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
8: Has anybody with 20 or less wins made the playoffs? And one of them was the 2019 Nationals. I think they ended up winning the World Series. Sorry, that's when I've lost it with them. You know what I mean? I think they're done this year.
9: Yeah, that's over the last 30 years, you said?
8: Yes.
9: Okay.
8: And three teams have made it.
9: Here's why that feels almost irrelevant to me. Because they've only expanded to 12 teams making the playoffs in the last 4 years. That stat is...
8: I can see that.
9: Yeah, that stat...
8: What are they? Games under 500?
9: They are 12 games under 500.
8: They got to go, 24 and 12? You know,
9: that would do it. 12-0 would do it. 13-1 would do it. 14-2 would do it. But the math is bad. I'm not, but a stat that covers 30 years when we've only had 12 teams in the playoffs the last four seasons doesn't really feel particularly relevant to me. But you know, they're in a hole. They're in a hole, and they got a lot of work to do.
8: No, I mean they did come back in 24. I kind of hold out hope for that, but at the same time, I went Thursday. I had a blast when I went to the afternoon game Thursday, you know? So,
9: Frank, thank you for the phone call.
8: All right, no problem.
9: 248-539-9797. I mean, right? 30 years, it's cool data. I'd have to go back and look. That covers back to when there were 8 teams that made the playoffs, when there were the 3 division winners and 1 wild card. And that was the bulk of that time. And so only 4 teams per league made the playoffs. And you had to be the best second place team or win the division. So things have changed quite a bit. And because of that, it opens the door for more teams that are off to bad starts to have an attainable goal of making the postseason. Brandon in Oak Park, you're next. What's up, Brandon?
10: Hey, Doug, how you doing?
9: Okay, how are you?
10: Good, good. So I wanted to bring a kind of a funny story of when my grandfather served in World War II. He was a member of the military police, and he had done a shift of 24 straight hours of guard duty. And my dad always used to tell me this story about how when he came back to his barracks after his shift was over, he went to sleep, and his commanding officer kept trying to wake him up. And

0: my grandpa's war buddies kept telling, you know, the officer, don't wake him up, don't wake him up. So the SEAL ignored them and tried to wake him up anyway. Mm-hmm. So my grandfather gets up, punches the guy in the jaw, breaks his jaw, doesn't realize that he did it, and went back to sleep. And the next morning, they sent him to a military tribunal for it, and the tribunal threw out the case because it was proven that the commanding officer didn't listen to his subordinates to tell him not to wake him up. So just wanted to bring a little, you know, kind of a funny story to the show.
1: Wow. This was your grandfather, you said?
0: Yeah, this was my grandfather. Yeah. So shout out to everybody who's serving, everybody who has served. Thank you guys all for your service, and appreciate the time.
1: Thank you, Brandon. Does your grandfather have any sports stories? Did he have a favorite athlete, any high school accomplishments, anything you heard of? Maybe he was a boxer?
0: Right, you would think he would be. No, he was actually a high school football player. Not really anything of any major accomplishments. There is a rumor. I'm not, you know, 100% sure.
1: Let's go.
0: How accurate it is.
1: Let's go.
0: But there is a rumor that he filled in for the Toledo Mudhens. After he got back from the war, but some of his other people that he, you know, some of the other Mudhen players went to serve.
1: Yeah.
0: But I'm not entirely sure how true that is. But he was a catcher in high school and not really, you know, anything of any real major accomplishments, but that was it.
1: Hey, that rumor, Brandon, I'd lean into it. I'd start taking away that it's just a rumor, and you may as well state it as fact.
0: Exactly.
1: Have you ever Google searched to see if he did?
0: You know, I have, but, you know, going all the way back to, you know, the 40s and 50s, I didn't really get back that far, but I'll definitely have to keep looking.
1: Brandon, I wonder if the Mudhens have any, like, archives where they could confirm, because that's such a cool story, and it'd be one that if you could confirm it for your family, it'd be great.
0: Yeah, that would be awesome.
1: Yep. Well, Brandon, if you do... confirm that for your family, definitely call back and let us know, all right?
0: Absolutely.
1: All right, great. Thank you for sharing. 248-539-9797. Fred's in Waterford and next on 97.1. What's up, Fred?
2: How you doing today?
1: Good.
2: Good. I'm going to try to stay away from societal norms on this call, okay? I'm going to have a champ as my dad. He fought in World War II, and he came into the Battle of the Bulge near the end. And he came upon three women who were shoeless and walking in the rubble and so on. And my dad spoke Yiddish, which is kind of like the Jewish version of German. And they kept talking about the word camps. And most of the people on the ground did not know what was going on, you know, with the concentration camps and so on. So my dad was able to take them into a bombed-out shoe store and get them some shoes.
1: Wow.
2: So that was cool. The chump is got to be Hinch. He is with his switches and so on and, you know, fielding changes, lineup changes. I've got a list. I'll try to go through it quickly. The first one is, you know, when I see McGonagall after his name in the box score, third base, shortstop, third base, or I'll see Javai Jones, pinch hitter to designated hitter, I'm going to have organ failure. Zach Short, seeing any ball field on planet Earth is a travesty.
1: So do you think, switches, and let me ask you a question, Fred.
2: Yeah.
1: Do you think if you asked Hinch, why are you doing this, he'd have an illogical reason or a logical reason?
2: I respect his ability to be able to do it, you know, to be able to switch things in batting orders and go to the umpire and say, this is who I want here. I mean, I don't question his mind. I just question the why.
1: I think the why is because there's not a lot of great options. He's got essentially, for lack of a better term, guys who just aren't that great, and he's trying to, on days against righties and lefties or guys who've had experience against a hitter or a pitcher, he's trying to get the best that he can out of a lineup that is not major league quality. And so that means there's a lot of, all right, Jamai Jones has got 5 hits in his career off this guy. I'm going to play him today because my other option is, you know, Matt Veerling has never had a hit off this guy or whatever the case may be. You know, I mean, and so I think that's what he'd tell you. It feels like this year it isn't working as well as it has in the past.

0: I will grant you that, and I agree with that. But then again, when you're doing it with Zach Short at shortstop instead of Javi Baez at shortstop, that might explain a little bit of it.
1: Yeah, I'll cut the rest of my list off because it's lengthy, but I'm going to give you and your crack research staff a project.
0: Okay, great.
1: And that is there any other major league team that comes close to Hinch with the amount of batting order switches and fielding switches that he does?
0: I don't know. It's a good question. It's worked extraordinarily well for him the last 2 years. Pitching chaos when they didn't have enough pitchers got him to the playoffs. And his moving around guys in the order and all the changes he makes, if you take a look at it, last year they spent much of the season with the best record in baseball. And we said it a million times. And I guess the reverse might be true here. Last year we said they aren't the best team in baseball. They're just acting like it. Right now, they're not the worst team in baseball. They're just acting like it. And, you know, there's reason to be at least hopeful that there could be a turnaround when guys return. It's Carson Anderson, open line to 97.1.
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1: Well, good morning and welcome everybody to the Karsh and Anderson program. I am Doug Karsh. Scott the Gator Anderson has the day off, and happy Memorial Day to everybody. And certainly, we finally got a good weather day, huh? Been a slog the last few days, but temperatures expected to get into the high 70s. Sun out is shining, and it looks like it's going to be a pretty decent week. As Memorial Day serves as the official kickoff, the unofficial kickoff, I should say, unofficial kickoff to summer. And look, we deserve some good weather. So we've at least made it to this week, and hopefully the forecast is correct. And hopefully today you can get out and take advantage of that weather and take some time out to think about those who made the ultimate sacrifice. We do this. I've worked a lot of Memorial Days. It's an annual show. And where we allow the listeners the opportunity to, if you have someone who served and made the ultimate sacrifice, which is what today is all about, we'd love to hear that person's story, where they served, and what their connection. If they have a connection to sports, we love that. And it can be anything. It can be who their favorite player was, what they did as a young athlete, anything about them that relates to sports, because it is sort of a tie that binds all of us. And certainly

annually, we do the show, and annually, I love to hear these stories. So if you're out there, and it can be anybody, it can be a family member, it can be a friend, it can be a high school acquaintance. We don't discriminate against any of that. If somebody in your life, in your sphere, had, you know, passed in serving our country, we would love to hear their story on this Memorial Day. Tigers yesterday, quite a roller coaster. Game one, Kenley Jansen asked to get a four out save and he can't. The two walks in the ninth and then a bomb to blow a 3-2 lead. Awfully disappointing, depending on your level of care with this team right here, right now. Game two, Troy Melton gets a start against a struggling left-handed pitcher for the Orioles, Trevor Rogers. And it starts off well. Matt Vierling, who had a good day. Matt Vierling had four hits in the two games. He singles, and then Dingler hits the two-run bomb. Tigers take a 2-0 lead. And then Troy Melton went to work, man. He went to work and really did some good things for this team. Getting into the sixth inning and got pulled with two outs in the sixth. If you look at the games that he has started, Troy Melton, as a starter, as a 25-year-old, getting him back from injury, if you look at the games he has started, he has been very, very effective. Now, five career starts, so it's not like he's had a ton. He made his debut last year. But Troy Melton, his return is something, just a little bit of a bump in what has been a dreary, dreary segment of games for the Detroit Tigers. And, you know, they're going to start to repopulate the lineup with major league players, start to repopulate the roster with guys who belong and return players to where they belong in the order, where they belong in the organization, right? We, you know, there's definitely some people that need to be sent down and there's some people who need to go back to the roles that they were brought here to fulfill. And as it stands right now, look, it's been an immensely frustrating season. But we are asking the audience today, have you truly given up? And look, you're a sports fan, and giving up on a season is basically, I can't invest anymore emotionally. I've stopped watching. I've stopped listening. And you go, well, why are you talking to those people if they're not listening to the show? Well, it's more about, as a sports fan, there's an intensity you bring to the day in, day out of a season, right? If your team has championship aspirations, postseason aspirations, you lock in and you watch every single game. When you take a give up posture, you stop watching, you stop listening, you stop reading about your team. And when I say, hey, they split a doubleheader yesterday, you say, they did? Now, I haven't taken up that position yet. And you might say, well, it's your job. It's not my job to be a cheerleader necessarily, but it's my job to cover the team. And there's some truth in that. And I'm not here trying to convince you otherwise if you are in a give up posture. But if you have given up, maybe I want to know the moment you gave up. 248-539-9797. But I think it's worthwhile hanging on to hope this season, even though they are 10.5 out. And it's centered around the fact that we are still so early in the season. And people do all the math. Well, they got to play 650 baseball the rest of the way. They only have 45 more losses to play with, blah, blah, blah, all that stuff. Yeah, and I get it. I get what the numbers are. But it still isn't a powerhouse division. I mean, to be 12 games under and only 10.5 out feels as though it's something that can be accomplished. That's one. Two is, I mean, yesterday is a prime example of what happens when a good player comes back. They won that game yesterday afternoon, the second game of the doubleheader, because Troy Melton was great. And there were other things that were mixed in, but Troy Melton was great. You forget what winning baseball looks like. You forget what a difference one player can make. Chris McCoskey over the weekend did a great article about the moment that really triggered the losing skid wasn't Tarek Skubal going down. It was Gleyber Torres going down and how much they have struggled since Gleyber Torres was put on the injured list. They were 2-15 going into yesterday. So 3-16 since

0: he was placed on the injured list. The Tigers averaged 2.4 runs per game since he was placed on the injured list. They're hitting under 200 since Gleyber Torres was placed on the injured list. They rank second to last in strikeouts since Gleyber Torres has been placed on the injured list. And they're last in home runs since Gleyber Torres has been placed on the injured list. Also, since May 4th, they are 15 of 115 with runners in scoring position. And A.J. Hinch spoke to it. There's a quote that Dylan Dingler, since Gleyber Torres is placed on the injured list, Dingler has to move up towards the top of the order. Hinch said, all of a sudden that changes the RBI opportunities in the five hole when Ding was flourishing. We had to get Keith up there as he has his good moments, but he's also had a struggle. That changes the middle order and the six hole. So guys who have been moving up in the order are better where they were before they had to move up. Hinch says, quote, everything changes when you lose someone like Gleyber's presence. And we have to overcome that. We need somebody to get hot. We need somebody to get on base more often to start creating some good things. And Torres swung the bat on Friday, still felt some discomfort. Is going to take today off. Obviously took the weekend off, take today off. They're going to try to swing the bat again tomorrow. And maybe he will come back. Now, again, if you've given up, that's your own personal choice. And give up is not, I don't think of giving up on a season is not saying I'm Lions free. You're, historically, when people say I'm Lions free, that feels like a position they are taking forever, infinitum. I'm done. I'm never coming back. I'm Lions free. Giving up on a season is a different thing. Because when you give up on a season, I think it's okay to come back. It's okay to come back. You just couldn't take it during the period of time where things were awful. And they've had plenty of time where things have been awful. So, want to hear from Tiger fans. Have you taken a give-up posture? If not, why? 248-539-9797. If you have, what was the moment that made you say, hey, I'm done, where you gave up? Additionally, it's a Monday, which means champ and chump on a weekend. Who should be singled out for having the best weekend? Did something you loved? Who should be called out for having a bad weekend, something you hated? Who do you got for champ and chump on a weekend, people? We do it every Monday here on Carson Anderson. 248-539-9797. There's some stuff there for you. Get your champ and chump votes in here on Carson Anderson on 97.1.
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1: I wanted to bring my take on real coffee to the community. When I got my Toyota BZ, I realized it had something special. 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But I'm not the only one chasing my dream. For some, that means making a statement. That's where the CHR comes in. Others like to take the path less traveled. And the BZ Woodland helps them chart their own course.
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0: 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We go to Timmy on a cell. 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Hello, Timmy.
1: Hey, Dougie. Go Blue, first off, start the conversation. Other thing is I'm retired, so I spend my days from 6 in the morning till 2 listening to your show.
0: Wow, thank
1: you. But I got a great story about my dad's family. He had 5 brothers and my dad. They were all in World War II. And my uncle, and this is a, you know, people talk stories all the time, but my uncle was a Navy pilot, and he single-handedly blew up the Yamato in World War II. He had to, his plane got shot down, so his tail gunner and his spotter got bailed out. And then he ended up driving 3 bombs through the smokestack of the Yamato. And they were all partying all night. The Japanese thought they'd won the war, and they're all drunk. So he blew up the Yamato, and then he had to bail out and stayed in the ocean for 18 hours before they were able to get him.
0: Okay, help me out. Help me out, because I apologize. What is the Yamato? Yeah.
1: The Yamato was the biggest battleship ever made. It was a if you can Google it. It was huge, and to this day, it was the biggest battleship ever made. And that was part of the thing that turned the war around. So, but he was also a star athlete in Detroit when high school and all that.
0: Okay,
1: but it's just really ironic that these kind of days you think about it.
0: Yeah. What did he play when you say star athlete in Detroit?
1: Basketball and football. He played at U of D.
0: Wow.
1: In high school. Yeah. Yeah. And guess who his bunkmate was? And I got a picture. This is the greatest thing too. I got a picture of this. Gerald Ford was his bunkmate. They were on the same flyer. And I have a picture of my uncle and Gerald Ford raising a beer.
0: Wow.
1: Isn't that great?
0: That's wild.
1: Yeah. But I'm proud of my family.
0: You should
1: be. My dad was just a reporter. he still served,
0: Say that again. Your family what?
1: I said my dad was just a reporter. He was in France.
0: Oh, okay.
1: But he still served,
0: Gotcha, yeah. Timmy, thanks for sharing. Appreciate it. And happy Memorial Day, 248-539-9797. James in Tecumseh is next. Hi, James.
2: Good afternoon, sir. I have no chump because I don't think there should be a chump on a day like this.
0: Fair.
2: But my champ is everybody that's buried in a U.S. cemetery right now. Those are the champs of the year because, like you said, they paid the ultimate. So that's the champ.
0: Yeah, champ every day, really. And,
2: exactly.
0: And we got to remember that.
2: We are a big military family. We have active members serving right now. I have a son that's over in Battle Creek that's serving. I did 8 years in the Marines. My dad did 6 years in the Navy. My member of my mom's side, they served under Washington, so she's a member of the Daughters of the Revolution. So.
0: Did you say served under Washington?
2: Yeah, George Washington.
0: Wow.
2: So, we go all the way back. My mom's born in Vermont, so we've been in this country on her side since, day one. So, but when did I give up on the Tigers? When they took them off regular TV. I've not seen a single game this year. I've not listened to them, and I'm glad I did it.
0: So, did you watch them last year?
2: Yeah.
0: And what's your service?
2: My service? United States Marines.
0: No, I'm sorry. What's your cable provider?
2: Oh, I'm with DMP Cable.
0: Okay, and they don't have Detroit Sportsnet?
2: They do. I was able to watch the Pistons and the Red Wings still.
0: No. The new network that has the Tigers.

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1: Well, see, my cable comes out of Ohio because I'm down there by the Tecumseh's by the Ohio border.
0: Sure. What is it called again?
1: DMP cable.
0: D and or N?
1: D and P.
0: DMP cable.
1: Yeah.
0: I'm intrigued because, maybe because they're in Ohio, I guess. But you're sure that the Tigers aren't carried on that cable system?
1: Nope, not one bit at all. I haven't seen one game at all this year.
0: Is there any other cable? Yeah, is there any other cable provider there that you could go to?
1: There is Comcast.
0: Yeah.
1: But there's a vast majority of the price between them.
0: Yeah, understandable. Yeah, I mean, James, they are available on Comcast on 1253. Right. But yeah, thank you for sharing. And certainly, look, I get the frustration. Yesterday was a day where the Coca-Cola 600 was on Amazon Prime. The NBA game's on Peacock. Although almost every Peacock game is also available on NBC Sports Net, which many cable providers carry. But, you know, last week when we did a My Sports Not Listening topic, if you could speak to your sport, what would you say? One of the absolute top two to three answers was, I'm sick of all the streaming. 248-539-9797. Let's go to DJ in Detroit. You're next. Hi, DJ.
2: What up, though, my dog? You all right?
0: DJ, I'm good. How are you?
2: I'm good. That last caller, man, I just want to say what up, though, and hoorah, simplify, man. I don't know if y'all noticed as much as I call here, but after I played 2 years of college basketball, I went to the Marines, Camp Lejeune Marine Corps, dog. I went to the Marines for 4 years. Yeah. So I wanted to tell that last dude, simplify, my man. Happy Memorial Day.
0: Yeah, I mean, DJ, I've heard is Marine stories, and the stories are amazing. I don't have any tie to the Marines other than stories I hear from people who served or had family members who served.
2: Well, I got one for you that was kind of crazy, and I told my homeboys when I got back home. So when you go, I'm East Coast, man. I'm not a Hollywood Marine. All my Marines out there know what that means. That's them dudes that went out there to San Diego. But anyway, I'm a East Coast Marine. I'm Paris Island. So listen, when we in boot camp, dog, you know how you watch like the movies of Arnold Schwarzenegger and Rambo, and they got like 10 grenades on, and they throw them like tennis balls?
0: Yeah.
2: When I tell you that's the biggest crock of bulls I have you ever seen in your life, dog. Dog, I'm in Marine Corps boot camp, so it's like this 15-foot wall, and the drill instructor was from New York, Sergeant Carter. I'll never forget him. So he handed me my grenade, said, look here, boy. You better throw this thing, boy. Now, mind you, dog, I'm a former athlete, played college basketball. Dog, when I tell you I grabbed that grenade, man, and I'm like literally my stomach is bubbling because it's so heavy. The thing weighs the size of a red brick, man. So when I watch Arnold Schwarzenegger and them throwing like the tennis balls, I know that's a bunch of malarkey. Man, when I tell you I took this thing out of there and threw that grenade as far as I could and it went about 15 feet. But it's like this big wall. And to myself, man, I'm like, oh, my God, just get over the wall. Please get over the wall. I don't want like a cartoon where it hit the top of the wall then come back. And I threw that grenade as far as I could, man. It went 15 feet, man. About 10 feet. I literally crap my pants, dude. So that's my military story. I always tell my homeboys, what y'all see on TV is not the truth.
0: Well, nobody should be surprised by that, I guess.
2: No, not at all. My dog, man.
0: Well, DJ, thank you for your service. 248-539-9797. Aaron's in Wyoming, Michigan, and next. Hello, Aaron.
3: Yeah, hey. So, yeah, my great uncle, Arnie Adamczyk, was recruited by the Cubs and had a tryout. And then he got, I think he was going to get sent down to the minors, but then he got drafted during World War II and stormed the beaches of Normandy. And when he survived and he came back, and he never wanted to tell his war stories to any of our family.
0: Yeah, I bet.
3: Forever. And then my grandpa also served, but he was more later in the war and was in the occupation of Japan. But so he came back and became a Cubs fan, and naturally the sibling rivalry, my grandpa became a White Sox fan. So, but then years later, I was like 25 and we were having beers at a Polish Hall event. And, I asked my great uncle Arnie, I'm like, hey, would you be willing to sit down with me?

0: tell your war stories on camera? And he said, yes. And I was shocked because he would never want to tell a story. So, of course, me being young and stupid, I pushed it off. And, of course, like 9 months later, he passed away, sadly. Mm-hmm. So I never got to hear his stories, but to this day, I kick myself for that.
1: When you mentioned that he was the Cubs showed interest in him, what position did he play? What was his story as a baseball player?
0: He was apparently a really good center fielder.
1: Yeah.
0: Out of Hopkins, Michigan. So, yeah.
1: Interesting.
0: So, yeah, he never went back to the sport. I think he might have played a little bit of like rec league baseball after the war, but never.
1: My guess is Uncle Arnie was the best player in the field.
0: Yep.
1: Hey, thank you for sharing.
0: Yeah.
1: Appreciate it. 248-539-9797. Kurt in Ferndale is next. Hello, Kurt.
2: Afternoon. How are you doing?
1: What's up?
2: My dad was a German, emigrated with his parents to the United States when my dad was about 4 years old. And when World War II broke out, he joined the United States Navy and was in the submarine service in the Atlantic. When the war was over, he got out and went to the University of Miami in Florida as an undergrad and was on the swimming team, but as a diver. And then we moved up here to Michigan because he quit his private practice as a doctor, and he joined the United States Air Force Reserves and was teaching survival training for the Air Force cadets and the Civil Air Patrol. But the one unique thing about his sports thing was once he got through college by doing Aquatades at the Fontainebleau Hotel in downtown or in Miami Beach, they would have the university team come over and they would have synchronized swimming and then clown diving off the diving boards. But being a German and then getting his citizenship and serving in two militaries, I think is very, very unique for somebody like that.
1: Yeah, so sure.
2: I appreciate the time.
1: U.S. Navy and Air Force Reserve, you said?
2: Yeah, he was up here. Before we moved up here, he was teaching survival to the Air Force cadets down in Florida. And then he went through the Green Beret Survival School in Panama City for about 2 days learning survival training. And then we moved up here and we're learning how to survive in the deep snow instead of surviving in the Everglades.
1: Wow.
2: So,
1: yeah.
2: Unfortunately, he passed away at 47 as a doctor out at Botford. He had an aneurysm when he was just finishing off a surgery. So he's been long gone.
1: Well, thank you for sharing your story, Kurt. 248-539-9797. Randy in Bloomfield Hills is next on 97.1. Hello, Randy.
3: Hey, Doug. How you doing, buddy?
1: Okay.
3: I'm calling. My dad was a fighter pilot in World War II, flew P-38 and Lightnings, highly decorated, distinguished flying cross, multiple air medals, etc. But the memorial part of it is he has this dollar bill, which I still have, but covered with names of all of his squadron buddies, etc., that didn't make it back from missions. And I always kind of wondered, never asked him, you know, why did he use a dollar bill to write that on? And out in the tropics, you know, they'd go from island to island, clear off a runway, etc. Paper didn't hold up in the tropical humidity. Probably used the dollar because it would hold up in that type of environment. And there is a tiger connection to it. I have a photo of my dad standing in front of his fighter plane. It has my mom's name on the nose of it, and she was a huge Tiger fan in the 30s, Mickey Cochran, Hank Greenberg, etc. And I think a shout out should go to all the wives, etc.

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8: As a kid, the biggest race was the Indy 500. And open wheel racing started taking a backseat to NASCAR racing. I don't know where, in terms of hierarchy, where NASCAR, IndyCar, or Formula One rank anymore. But the Indy 500 was always a big deal to me. And, you know, I'm watching it yesterday, and it looks like it's going to be a fuel race and strategy, and then a red flag with 8 laps to go, and it turned into a sprint. And Felix Rosenquist was in the driver's seat of this car that looked like he was going to have enough gas, and the cars he was racing against had to save on fuel, and it looked like he was going to run away and win it. But they had the red flag, and David Malukas was in fourth but had the freshest tires, which obviously matters a lot. And they restart the race, and with 8 laps to go, and immediately there is a yellow flag. And Malukas shot to the front, and they get this yellow right away. And so they're going around the track as they're cleaning the track, and we're going to get a 1 lap shootout. And you know, these restarts are crazy. And Malukas was in second place. Armstrong was in first, and he makes a great move and he goes into first place, and they come around the last turn and he's still in first. He's still winning the Indy 500. The last turn, there's 800 turns. They come out of turn 800 and Malukas is in first. Chicago kid. And out of nowhere, well, not out of nowhere, but Rosenquist gets behind him. He's tailing on him. They're darting all over the track, and Rosenquist makes a move and goes around him and beats him by half a nose length in what turned into the closest finish in the history of the Indy 500. And I feel like more so than back in the day, maybe some race fan can tell me if this is true or not, but it feels like more so back in the day, races get a little manipulated in the end with a timely yellow to bring the pack together, or in this case, a red flag or whatever to bring the pack together. And it feels like it happens more now than it did when I was younger, but I don't follow the racing game all that much. I just follow the Indy 500. And Rosenquist, it was, you know, Morgan Wallen sponsored the car, got a paint scheme that coincided with his tour stop at Lucas Oil. And, you know, it's a cool story. And, you know, he wins this race. And they go to Malukas, and he's almost inconsolable afterwards. Like, he's in tears, and Gator would have been fired up because Rosenquist is a Swede, and, you know, Gator always roots for Swedes. But I sit there, and I watch Indy. And I won't necessarily unplug from the IndyCar season because I watch the race in Detroit and try to get down there when I can, but it's the Indy 500 for me. And I realize this is a classic case of someone

who just parachutes in. I completely parachute in on open wheel racing, watch one race, and then I'm kind of out again. And at some point, I'm sure that's the people that run that sport don't want to hear, hey, you come in for one race, you sample it. Don't you like it? Don't you stick with it? And I guess I wish I cared more, but I can't bring myself to authentically care all that much outside of the Indy 500. And I've come to realize that for the racing crowd, I am just like the person that goes to the Super Bowl party and it's the one football game they watch in a year. And everybody knows somebody like that, right? That doesn't really watch the NFL, but will show up at the Super Bowl party. And they'll parachute in on the NFL. And I parachute in on IndyCar. And then I show myself out. And yeah, I will watch Detroit, so that's not completely true. But do you have a sport that you parachute in on? And whether the Indy 500, it's funny because I won't, it's not like I go to Indy 500 race watching parties. But if I'm home that day and the race is on, I'm watching it. If we got other things going on, a kid's got a game or something or whatever, I'll miss it. But I'll check in, see who's winning the Indy 500. Because the Indy 500, just for whatever reason, has made an impression on me that it's still the most important race of the year. And I want to watch it. And so, you know, I kind of feel like I'm watching as a race, like a racing rube. And I had to cover, back in another radio life, I had to be out at MIS three times a summer. And I crash course myself, mostly on NASCAR, but there was one open wheel race there every year. And I would watch the races leading up to it. And I'd do all my research and I'd interview drivers. And then it was a lot of time out at the track to fill. I got into it from a professional standpoint, but I never really became a massive fan. Okay. But I came to respect it and see it differently when you're there. Like I was at that time in my life, I thought people only go to see the wrecks. And nothing could be further from the truth. In fact, the wrecks are the worst part. They're scary as hell. And, you know, you don't, that sinking feeling that I might have just watched somebody lose their life was absolutely terrifying to me. And I couldn't believe that I ever believed that, but I did until I got into it. And so now, I'll watch, but I don't know anything about it anymore. I don't know many of the drivers. I kind of learn their stories on race day. But my question for you is, do you have a sport you parachute in on? 248-539-9797. Well, you would say, I'm not really a fan, but when it comes to this day or whatever, I watch. 248-539-9797. In the meantime, we've got this topic that we're working regarding the Tigers. Have you given up? Have you given up? If so, why? If not, why not? And I brought up Troy Melton's start yesterday as one of the reasons why I don't think you should give up. Troy Melton's one player, okay, that is coming back. And he was a big reason why they won that second game at the doubleheader. And, I don't know what Troy Melton's going to be, but he's probably going to be better than the alternative of what they've been parading out there, right? Well, think about when they get guys back. When you start getting 2, 3, 4 guys back. So I'm willing to hang on and see what happens when they get their dudes back. 248-539-9797. From an unnamed texter, the Tigers made a deep run last year. You can't now say you would have traded Scooble prior to this year. The Tigers went for it. I can't blame them. Unfortunately, Harris brought in the wrong players for a run. The thought process was right. The execution was not. Okay, that's in response to the guy who texted they should have traded Scooble. To which I said, that's fine. When would you have traded him? Tell me when the right time to trade him was. And, you know, when things don't work out, in retrospect, it's easy to say, well, they should have traded him. Had they traded Scooble prior to this season, I don't think that would have gone over well at all. I mean, that's just me, but obviously, it's not. This texter agrees. Our record is what it is. At this point in the season, the Tigers need to finish the season with a 63-45 playoff record to make the playoffs. I don't see that happening because there are too many players on the injured list. That's from an unnamed texter. I love this. I mean, whatever Matthew did to come up with 63-45, cool. But that's also predicting that you know exactly what

0: every other team in the division is going to do. And we don't. There's one team in the division over 500. A lot of games to be played in the division. A lot of chance to make up some wins. So anyway, I've seen these projections of what kind of baseball they got to play the rest of the way. Yeah. Yeah. Well, what kind of baseball does everybody else play the rest of the way? That's an unknown variable. And look, if you're going to be, what are they, 10 and a half games back, it's better to do it in May than to do it in June or July. But 248-539-9797, open lines. We'll get back to your phone calls. Mondays also mean champ and chump of the weekend. Get your champ and chump of the weekend. Who should be singled out for having the best weekend? Who should be called out for having a weekend that stinks? It is Carson Anderson on 97.1.
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9: I like myself, but a fun sport to watch.
10: When is it on and where is it on? Sam, your phone's killing us. I don't know where you are, but we get. Are you there? Yeah, I could see that coming. Yeah, I don't know anything about face slapping, but people parachute in on a sport. That's an interesting one. Is it a sport? I would probably argue not, but hey, whatever.
11: It's fun to watch.
10: You've watched it, Bobby?
11: I've watched some clips, not like an entire tournament, but I've watched clips. It's enjoying sometimes.
10: Are there tournaments? Are there brackets? Are there face slapping brackets?
11: There's got to be. It's got to be a whole tournament. And for some reason, it's always in like this dark, smoky room.
10: Yeah.
11: I don't know.
10: Yeah. Some, they got to keep moving around so they don't get caught. 248-539-9797. Let's go to Tom in Charlottesville. You're on 97.1. Hello, Tom.
12: Hey, how's it going?
10: Okay.
12: So you want to know a sport you can parachute into?
10: What's that?
12: That would definitely be college or high school football. But the reason I'm calling, honestly, is I live in South Bend, right near Notre Dame.
10: Yep.
12: And I'm here in Charlottesville at the Men's Lacrosse Championship, which is about ready to start. But my brother called me. He still lives in Kalamazoo, and he wanted me to call in and tell you on Memorial Day about my dad,
10: yeah,
12: who's a 1950 Notre Dame grad, played for Frank Leahy 1 year, and moved to Kalamazoo in about 1955, mm-hmm, and was a teacher, coach, and father of seven kids, lived the rest of his life in Kalamazoo until his death in 2009. He ended up with the second most victories of any football coach in Michigan high school football history. And, I mean, the list goes on and on. But I just wanted to give, first of all, my brother John a shout-out for asking me to do this. He couldn't get it. Long story short, he asked me to do it. So,
10: did I miss it? Did your dad have a tie-in to the military?
12: Yeah, I'm sorry. He was a World War II vet. Okay. He was a flight engineer in the B-17.
10: What did a flight engineer do?
12: He's the guy that told them where to drop the bombs or when and where to drop the bombs.
10: Wow.
12: And the navigator. He was a navigator, too.
10: Okay, gotcha. Yeah, those are brave jobs.
12: Pardon me?
10: I said those are brave jobs.
13: Thank you.
12: Yes. His name was Richard. Everybody called him Dick Soyson.
10: Okay.
12: And he coached and taught at Hackett, coached about every sport you can imagine, but football was his big one. And he was the athletic director for a while. And he was at Monsignor Hackett, now Hackett Catholic Central, I believe. He was there for, 55-ish to the 90s, sometime in the 90s. So
10: Two questions. Did he tell Notre Dame football stories, or did he tell engineering, being an engineer in a World War II plane, stories?
12: Like a lot of those heroes, he didn't want to talk about the war.
10: Yeah.
12: He served his time, and I heard about it. And honestly, he didn't talk himself up on football too much either. Heard that all from his older brother, who happened to be a priest, actually, my Uncle Cliff, Father Cliff. And yeah, he told me some great stories about my dad's football exploits at Notre Dame. And then, of course, I saw it firsthand when he was a coach who won a couple of state championships in football.
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13: Hello, Doug. 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

0: by helicopter in sport. Anytime, it's kind of like the Shawshank Redemption. Anytime I get to the NCAA women's softball tournament,
1: yeah.
0: I just have to watch. It's just so complete. It's just great. It's great sports. I mean, they play hard, they play well, and it just captures me.
2: So I got some questions here because I have described college softball as like baseball in a pinball machine. Everything is everything's condensed. And the game really, really moves. It really moves. And this weekend in Super Regionals, there were some massive upsets. Oklahoma losing was incredible. Florida losing. Did you happen to watch Arizona State and Texas yesterday?
0: No, I did not. Okay. I haven't watched it this year. But the big thing about me is you're watching and you're thinking, well, they're girls. They might be the most intense ball players I ever see. I think that's the magic, you know?
2: Well, I will tell you, I've always enjoyed that tournament, and I'll find myself rooting for the teams that aren't there very often, like Mississippi State. I think it's their first trip to Oklahoma City ever. Yes. But
0: and then I got some things. As you know, I'm a big Tiger guy. The way I look at it now, I'm playing for meaningful games in September, and every game is a playoff game, so every game is compelling. So I'm not giving up. I think these guys can do it. You know, it's just a few things that, you know, baseball's too random, right? That's my reasoning.
2: Well, the saying that baseball, you win 50 games, you lose 50 games, it's what you do with the other 62 or whatever it is, whatever amount, because it is very random. And the Tigers are... The Tigers are digging a huge hole. It is random. There's a long way to go. And things change over the course of months, not days. And so it's hard to envision this Tiger team playing better. I'll just say getting Melton back yesterday was intriguing because here's a young piece that could be part of the future. It's only his fifth career start. His first start, he gave up 6 earned runs. His next 4 starts, including a playoff start, he has given up 2 earned runs. In all of those games combined, he hasn't got stretched out a lot. I'm not sure he's made it past a 6th inning. I'm not sure he's made it past a 5th inning, to be honest with you. Let me see if I can figure that out. So he doesn't get stretched out a lot, but they needed him to give him some innings yesterday, and he got to 2 outs in the 5th before they pulled him. Or 2 outs in the 6th, I'm sorry, before they pulled him. But he is an example of why I haven't given up. That's one player coming back, making a difference in one game. What happens when 3 or 4 guys come back? And look, I'm not delusional about what they have and how far they have to go. But it's easy to forget how much of a difference one player makes, let alone 3 or 4. A.J. Hinch had a great quote about how he needs to get Dingler and Colt Keith back into spots in the order where they were more productive and have more RBI opportunities because they're hitting kind of higher than they need to right now. But I can't find. I had Melton's stats laid out in front of me earlier today. And now I can't find them. But, yeah, he's been pretty good. And look, if you're a give-up-on-this-season guy and all you care about is the future, watching Troy Melton pitch might be a reason why, because he could be an asset for them moving forward. 248-539-9797. We got open lines. We also are taking your ticket, your text rather. Doug, you have to experience the Indy 500 in person. To say it's amazing is an understatement. Trust me, that's from Frank in Mayock, North Carolina. I mentioned that I parachute in on the Indy 500 every year, and I don't know much about racing, but it feels important, and I'm kind of got to know what's going on if I'm not watching it, or if I can, I watch it. And yesterday I did. But, you know, everybody's got a sport they parachute in on. I shouldn't say everybody. Many people do. From an unnamed texter, I definitely parachute in on the World Cup every 4 years. I love that tourney, but otherwise I'm meh on soccer. Dude, I'm with you. I love the World Cup. And one of the reasons why I love the World Cup is because it truly is one of the places in international sports where the United States is a big underdog. And one of the things that made the Miracle on Ice so special

0: was the fact that the United States was a massive underdog. There are also political ramifications. I don't know that we can ever recreate or have another miracle on ice. In fact, we probably can't. But when it comes to being an underdog in a team sport, this is a place where we really are an underdog. I mean, we are really an underdog. And that to me, it makes it a different viewing experience. I feel like I have more fun. Chase in Brighton says, I find myself parachuting in on soccer. The World Cup, I tend to watch because that's the most hype. Though I don't know if that would be the case this year. I was in Europe, and I think it's called the Euro Cup, and I really got into it because they are crazy over there. Yes, they are. 248-539-9797. Do you have a sport that you're not even a real fan of the sport? You're just a fan of an event in the sport, a part of the sport, like me in the Indy 500. We'll get to your phone calls and feedback. Champ and Chump, get those votes in on this Monday. Last hour to do so is coming up next here on Carson Anderson on 97.1.
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1: The Karsh Gator out today during our annual Memorial Day show, where for those that made the ultimate sacrifice, anybody that you know in the line of duty, we would love to hear their story and any tie they had to sports. And of course, we've had people who served, who lost friends, that have called up and talked to us a little bit today. Just a reminder what today is all about. And certainly we appreciate everyone who served and give thanks to you for what you've done for us and our country. And of course, want to pay homage to those that paid the ultimate price. And thank you to everyone. But if you want to tell your person's story, 248-539-9797. In the meantime, let's get back to your open line calls. We go to Larry in Saline. You're on 97.1. Hello, Larry.
2: How you doing today?
1: I'm good, Larry. How about yourself?
2: Good. So, you know, as much as nobody wants to hear it, even if the Tigers manage to squeeze in to a wild card spot, they have so many deficiencies on their roster that have no hope of any significant improvement. So, you know, it's...
1: Well, let me ask you a question. How do they possibly sneak into the playoffs without some of those guys playing way better?
2: Right, and they're limited. Spencer Torkelson, Matt Vierling, Jack Flaherty, Kenley Jansen, Justin Verlander, you know, they are what they are. You know, they tried to pass holes knowing this was probably the last year they have Scooble, bringing in Verlander and Jansen and so forth. And people see the writing on the wall. It ain't working. And, you know, as much as anybody doesn't want to hear it, I really think they're going to have to start entertaining offers for Tarek Skubal.
1: Well, I don't think you've said anything particularly earth-shattering that hasn't been said before. I think, you know, first of all, for them to even, as you put it, sneak into the playoffs, that means many of these guys are going to have to either return and pick it up and have a massive correction factor. Like, if you start thinking about track records of players and who's underachieving, the list is long this year. So if they return to normal, that means all of a sudden Cole Keith is going to go on a streak that sees him hit a bunch of bombs. That means, you know, a Spencer Torkelson, a player that had 31 homers last year, hits another 24 from here on out and raises his batting average 38 points. Like, for them to get back to that, those guys are going to have to play way better. As far as fielding offers for Spencer Torkelson, yeah, it gets talked about quite a bit. It's you know, in fact, it's getting reported by national guys that this is becoming the biggest story of the trade deadline. And if the players that return don't help at all, and there's not a correction factor for Torque and Cole Keith and some of these underachieving bats, then guess what? Being a seller at the trade deadline is a great opportunity, if you will, to restock the organization, to build back better quickly, and to get yourself poised to cash in what might be the most valuable piece traded in the trade deadline for years. And what you hope for is a bidding war

0: If the Dodgers and the Yankees, with their bank and their egos, get into a bidding war for Tarek Skubal, it could be a cash-in situation for the Tigers. And it might be in the best interest of the organization. I brought this up earlier in the show. If you have watched the Tigers the last two seasons make the playoffs and made the comment that, you know, they're it's cool what they've done, but I'm just not a full believer in how well they're playing. If you've made that comment, then quite frankly, you should be celebrating the fact that they have endured some bad luck with the injuries, and it might compel them to sell and try and continue to restock the organization. I mean, I really want to give AJ Hinch and Scott Harris credit, because if you look at the rosters, many of the same guys, they made the playoffs the last 2 years with the bulk of this roster. This is pretty crazy. Now, and they won a round in each of the last 2 years. They weren't one and done. Your position too, if you compare the Tigers to the Dodgers, it's not good. It's not good. And so, you know, do you give up? Do you try and play for next year, the year after? You can. Or do you try and squeeze whatever you can out of this last kick at the can, most likely with Skubal? Which also makes sense. They have a lot of making up to do before that would be justifiable. A lot. And if you've given up, and it's one of our questions today, have you given up? If so, why? If not, why not? Not if so, why? We get why. Sorry, when was your breaking point? 248-539-9797. Back to your open line calls. Dan in Novi is next. Hello, Dan.
1: Hey, how you doing today?
0: What's up?
1: Well, I wanted to tell you about, first of all, my maternal grandfather served in the Civil War and got out of that and came back and joined the fire department in Detroit. My dad was drafted out of the fire department during World War II, and he went into the U.S. Navy. And when we would ask the veteran, who wouldn't tell anything, he'd say, oh, you know what, I was just in the war. Well, it turned out that he served in the Pacific Theater at a naval air station in Hawaii. They would get the ships ready to go to battle, and when they returned, they'd come back. When that was all done, my dad came back, re-entered the fire department, and his neighbor became the manager of the Visitors Clubhouse at Tiger Stadium.
0: His neighbor was the manager of the Visitors Clubhouse?
1: Yep, named Rip Collins.
0: Wow. I bet that led to some perks.
1: Well, I don't know about back then, but yeah.
0: Interesting. Now, you said it was your dad that was in Hawaii.
1: Yeah, we used to laugh, oh, you're in Hawaii. Well, I looked it up, and he served on one of the, he was an athletic instructor. He'd get everybody in shape to get on the ships to go to war.
0: Interesting. But he wouldn't talk about it. He'd just say, I was in the Navy in the war.
1: No, just another veteran, not talking about it.
0: You know, it's one of those things that I think everybody sort of understands. And, you know, if they tell you stuff, you hear a lot of people say things, I can't unsee what I saw, right? And they don't want to relive
1: right.
0: it. Yep. So
1: I wish my brain could forget what my eyes have seen, right?
0: Exactly, yeah. Well, Dan, thank you for sharing. 248-539-9797. Terry on a cell. Hello, Terry.
2: Hello, I'm calling from the Upper Peninsula of Michigan.
0: Oh, cool. Where in the Upper Peninsula?
2: Well, I'm south of Houghton in Chassel.
0: What's it called?
2: My dad went to Michigan Tech on a football scholarship. He and his brother played football. And then the war was coming, World War II. Can I just say thank you for devoting time to our veterans?
0: Yes.
2: I really appreciate it. So I've been rather crying because Dad didn't talk about a lot of this stuff that I want to share with you. And I took him to see Private Ryan when it came out because he had a couple brothers also in the war. And after that, he started talking about his war experiences. So that opened up some of the stuff he had been keeping from us, probably because mm-hmm. he didn't want us worried. But he was shot down on his second mission. He was a bombardier because he had been an engineering student.

0: And a Luftwaffe plane came as he's dropping down in his parachute, and that Luftwaffe pilot could have shot him. Instead, he saluted him as like airman to airman, which reminds me, if you just saw the Snoopy thing about World War One, when they had the stalemate and kind of celebrated Christmas together. Mm-hmm. So anyway, he told me that story, that he could have been shot, wow, but he was saluted. Then he was in a POW camp for 18 months. And when he came out, he got GI Bill. He returns to Michigan Tech to finish his degree. He's got back pay. He marries my mother. 9 months and 3 weeks later, I'm born. Evidently, I saw him play football up here at Tech, but I don't remember it.
1: Okay, so when he played football, what position did he play?
0: Oh, quarterback.
1: Of course, of course.
0: But he also was a receiver on the kickoff. And when they played Northern Michigan, and this would be before the war, he was tackled by some Northern Michigan guy who tried to poke out his eyes.
1: Wow.
0: So he punched him in the nose and broke his nose, and he was kicked out of the game. And his parents were coming to watch him play, and when they got there, he wasn't playing. And my grandmother was so upset what had happened to her son. And the people in the stand said, "Don't worry about him, worry about the guy he hit."
1: Well,
0: so anyways, see, he wasn't very afraid of things. And so when he goes into the Army Air Corps, his brother flew a spy plane and took pictures of their bombing sites. Dad becomes a bombardier and a Liberator bomber.
1: Wow.
0: So, yeah. And so this is bringing up all this stuff to me now, because I feel a lot of people don't know these stories.
1: Oh, they're great stories, and we do appreciate it, and certainly are very grateful for his service. Thank you, Terry. 248-539-9797. Champ and Chump, get those votes in. More of your phone calls and feedback as we continue on a Memorial Day Monday on Carson Anderson on 97.1.
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Car Skater out today. It's Carson Anderson on 97.1. You know, Friday, we talked about on the air that it was National Road Trip Day. And I mentioned that, there's no road trip too long for me. I love being, getting in the car and driving, and some people don't, and others do. And, it's all part of vacation, right? So it's all great. Although this weekend wasn't really a great vacation. I didn't mention on the air Friday, but we were gone all weekend on a roadie. Son got done with school in Connecticut, and we had to drive out there to pack up all the stuff and bring it home. And I was able to execute one of my favorite things to do on a road trip, and that is like to find a hotel next to a local establishment, whether it be a dive bar, restaurant, brew pub, something. You drive all day and you get there and you get out and you check in and then you go have a pop or two. And driving to Connecticut on Friday, in the rain, mind you, for ceremonies on Saturday and Sunday that were all in the rain to drive home, all in the rain. That was cool. But anyway, driving the rain, make it to Du Bois, Pennsylvania. I found out when I was there, it's not Dubois, it's Du Bois. So we're in Du Bois, Pennsylvania. We get a Fairfield Inn next to a place called Station 101, which is an old gas station turned into basically a restaurant. But it was the restaurant, the menu looked really unique and interesting. And I ended up getting a teriyaki chicken stir fry, and it was exceptionally good. They had Brussels sprouts with feta and banana peppers that we had for an app, and then some local beers, tried a couple, and called it a night, went to bed, and drove the rest of the way to Connecticut. The story from Connecticut, though, on the road trip is that for the ceremony, we had to sit underneath a tent. It was pouring rain, and my seat, assigned seats, happened to be in the back corner where there was a little bit of a place where the water was running off the tent and basically dripping directly onto me in a suit. So I had an umbrella under the tent. I had the umbrella up, and I couldn't get the umbrella. Like, if I moved it a little too far to my left, my right shoulder would get wet. If I moved it too far to the right, my left shoulder would get wet. And the ceremony went on for like an hour and 40 minutes, and I'm just soaking by the end of it. It was just an absolute gog show. And I felt bad for the kids in the school that I got the outdoor tent up. And these days they have a tent up, obviously, but some of their traditions for the graduates to be outside, they were getting ready.

0: rained on, but I guess they didn't, the kids didn't really care. But it was cold and wet and rainy. And then we drove all the way back from Connecticut yesterday, which was a 10-hour drive, and made it back. So last night, had a chance on the drive to stream a whole lot of sports. I wasn't driving, obviously, but stream a whole lot of sports and see everything that we'd be talking about today, including Tigers, Indy 500, NBA playoffs, watch some of the college softball tournament, a little bit of the Coca-Cola 600. But, yep, that was the road trip story for the weekend. And other summer road trips are coming. 248-539-9797. Let's get back to your open line calls. We go to Jim in White Lake. Oh, and I got to take the suit in and get it dry clean because it's just a mess right now. Jim in White Lake, you're on 97.1. Hi, Jim.
1: How you doing this afternoon?
0: What's up?
1: Yeah, I want to tell you a story about my dad and his twin brother and my older brother. My dad and his twin brother served together in World War II. They were both assigned in the same squadron. They were both machine gunners. They got to Saint-Lô, France, and on a very unfortunate afternoon, my Uncle Harold gets shot through the neck by a sniper, and he dies in my dad's arms. My dad comes home out of the service, names his firstborn son, my older brother, Harold, in honor of his brother. So Harold and I were at the age of Vietnam. He goes into the Marine Corps. I go into the Air Force. My brother serves three tours of duty in Vietnam as a Marine sergeant. On the very last day of his third tour of duty, which was my dad's and my uncle's birthday, my brother gets killed. So he dies on my dad's birthday and my Uncle Harold's birthday, and that just devastated the family. So I want to honor them, my brother Harold and my Uncle Harold, for the ultimate sacrifice they both gave to keep this country free.
0: Jim, that's an unbelievable story. Unbelievable story.
1: Yeah. It was bizarre.
0: And certainly we concur and thank them for the sacrifice they made. Is your brother Harold, tell us about him. Maybe we always try and tie into the sports story, athlete story, favorite team, anything that you can share.
1: The only athletic stories I can tell you is, you know, I grew up in Detroit, close to Pershing High School, Soapbox Derby Hill on Mound Road and Outer Drive. And the only athletic things we did was played baseball in the field and football and skated on the hockey rink that the city put out there for the wintertime. Never played any high school sports. I was high school sports in Detroit, but ran field and track. But my brother Harold never did.
0: Yeah.
1: And he died 21 years old.
0: I mean, that's a tragic story, Jim, and I don't know what to say.
1: We're honoring all the fallen heroes today, and I just wanted to pass that story on.
0: Thank you, and thank you for sharing.
1: You're welcome.
0: Let's go to Dave in Dearborn Heights. You're next on 97.1. Hello, Dave.
2: Hi, how you doing?
0: What's up?
2: Good. Hey, I just like to say that my father was, he worked on a refueling ship during the Japanese Pacific Theater, and they used to refuel aircraft carriers in like Guadalcanal and Midway, and he used to tell me some pretty crazy stories. He didn't die in battle, but he said that at one point kamikazes were coming at their ship, and he locked eyes with a kamikaze coming down at their ship, and it missed the ship. And he used to tell me about times where they would swim around the boat, their ship, and he would be on shark duty, which meant he would watch for sharks while the other

0: sailors were out swimming around. And while he was out there one time, they had body parts popping up all over the place, and it just wasn't a good time for him.
1: Now his story was he would be in the water swimming, keeping his eye open for sharks.
0: At one point he was on shark duty watching the other sailors for sharks. But when he was in the water, he had episodes of body parts.
1: Oh, okay. Gotcha. So when you're watching for sharks, you're not in the water.
0: No.
1: Okay.
0: While you're in the water, I'm sure you're watching for him too.
1: Gotcha. Yeah, exactly.
0: Anyway, I just want to honor all the military men.
1: Look, it's not a requirement, obviously, but is there a sports tie-in? Did he have? Was he an athlete? Did he? You have any stories to tell? Favorite athlete? Anything?
0: No, he wasn't an athlete, but he worked for Detroit Bus for a long time as a mechanic, and he ended up getting into retail. He was a buyer for Cunningham Drug Stores, if you remember those.
1: I don't.
0: And he was just a good guy, man.
1: Okay.
0: Really good guy.
1: Thank you for sharing, Dave. And on this Memorial Day, we do appreciate all the stories that people are sharing with us here on Carson Anderson on 97.1.
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1: Does not have a big military background in the United States. We do in Canada. My mom was born in St. John, New Brunswick. She's now a dual citizen. She married my father, who grew up in New York City. My dad was in the draft for Vietnam, went through the draft process and was dismissed, and continued his studies and you know, was just getting said he thought he was going to Vietnam, and it, whatever reason, and he never really found out why, but he, when you get dismissed from that duty, and, you know, he just went on with his studies, and, you know, who knows what would have happened, but was certainly willing to serve. And now, you know, so my Canadian relatives, I mean, most of my cousins, it feels like we're in the Canadian Navy, and, you know, obviously the wartime stories and some of the stuff people have told us today is incredibly touching. And we do appreciate all veterans who served. And on this day, we always think it's appropriate just to get stories. If you have someone in your life that was lost in the line of duty, whether you were serving and somebody you knew, or whether it was somebody in your family or friend or from your hometown. And we always try and just, you know, to bring it full circle. Is there a tie into sports, whether or not they played, have a famous moment in your hometown, or just was a big Tiger fan or big Lions fan or Michigan or Michigan State, or, you know, they play golf with somebody who was a famous athlete. Everybody, it feels like many people have sports stories. So what is theirs? 248-539-9797. Let's get back to your open line calls. We go to Brad in Farmington. You're next. Hello, Brad.
2: Hey, Doug. Just thanks for doing this. This has been a thoroughly enjoyable drive home from up north, man.
1: Okay, good. Oh, hold on. Let me stop you. Where were you up north?
2: Harbor Springs.
1: Oh. Good time, huh?
2: It was a great time. We tied one on. We had a good time. Weather wasn't great, but that's okay.
1: Yeah, I know. Weather this weekend sucked. How are the roads coming back?
2: I was good. I left by like 7:30, so.
1: Okay. Gotcha.
2: Yeah.
1: Cool. All right, sorry. I just wanted to, you know. I'm jealous of those that got to go up north this weekend.
2: Yeah, so my grandfather was a major in the Air Force during World War II. Unfortunately, he passed away when my dad was only 5 years old, so growing up, I knew nothing about him. When my Nana had passed away, they found a box of all of his, you know, some of his belongings, etc. When I was 22, my dad showed me what was in it. I didn't really know anything about him. Turns out, he was a major in the Air Force. There were maps of France and different parts of Europe with his markings on them. There was a newspaper article and picture of him. You know, Major John Remley talks to the Florida Gators at spring practice, whatever, because he was a All-American tight end in high school coming out of Connecticut and went played in, for Florida. And so, getting to know my grandfather through looking through that box at that age was incredible. The only things that did pat and got destroyed intentionally were my dad's sister and my mom. There were correspondence between my grandmother and grandpa throughout the war, and they came to the conclusion that, you know, these are love letters and these aren't meant for anybody else. So They did destroy those letters, but yeah, I mean, cool stuff, man. It pretty cool.
1: Yeah, that's incredible. You said he was a major in the Air Force.
2: Yes.
1: Okay. So was he? Yep. Forgive me, but does that mean he was part of the planning, or was he in the air?
2: He did fly missions. I know that.
1: Yeah.
2: I'd have to ask my dad more about it. But yes, he did fly missions, and there are stories that have gotten back to my dad about people that he flew with that were KIA, and he did fly missions, but yes, he that's all I've gotten to know him through was that box that I went through when I was 22 and visiting him at Arlington.
1: A tight end in Florida, huh?
2: Yeah.
1: Has he got any football stories? Were there any football stories you guys knew?
2: A newspaper clipping. I mean, the guy was 6'5", 2...

0: about the pictures he had in there, you know, cigarette hanging out of his mouth and all of his flying gear and talking to his, you know, it's pretty cool, man.
1: Wow. Well, thank you for sharing. And certainly we appreciate his service, and thank you for sharing his story.
0: Yeah, thanks for having me on, man.
1: Safe drive back, Brad. 248-539-9797. Dave is in Holly. Hello, Dave.
2: Hey, thanks for having me on. Really appreciate it. Love you guys.
1: Great. Thank you.
2: I had the pleasure of being around my grandpa during baseball, and I'd go to watch him. I'm not even sure what games they were, but I'm going to tell you something. When it was the last pitch and it was a strikeout, my grandpa's was like, it was legendary.
1: Yeah.
2: I'll never forget it. And I made my way into the All-Stars one year, and I'll never forget this. He called me Hawkeye because apparently back those days, my eyesight was really good. And he said, what's your plan today, Hawkeye? And I said, you know, I'm going to see how the defense is playing. And if I don't feel like they're playing that good, my goal is to hit a inside the park home run. He goes, God, can I help you in any way? I said, yeah. When I'm going up to bat, if you can just give me like the Eagles wave, I'll do what I can do to make it happen.
1: Okay, so wait a sec. You said he was an umpire?
2: He was, but in this game, he was a fan.
1: Okay, gotcha. Yeah. All right.
2: Yeah, he was up on the hill.
1: All right.
2: I will never forget this ever. I'm walking up toward the plate. I look up to him, and I see the arm flailing. I'm like, oh, my God. My coach said, and I didn't understand what this meant. He said, if you get, to whatever, you got to take the pitch. So I'm like, oh, okay, cool. So I got, I think it was 2-1, whatever it was. And I swung, and I hit this ball. And it was going towards the fence, and it reminded me of the piston that in the playoffs where the ball was hanging out above the basket and then finally fell in. Well, that's what happened to my ball. It hit the fence, and it flew up in the air, and it was spinning around. You couldn't tell which way it was going to go, and it went inside. And I ran my ass around the bases, and I get back to the dugout, and the coach says, hey, I told you to take that ball. I said, yeah, I took it, and I hit it in the fence. I didn't know what it meant.
1: But your grandpa gave you the signal. You called your shot on an inside-the-park home run?
2: It was unbelievable.
1: Okay, I apologize. Your grandfather, I'm assuming, had some association with the military that I don't think you shared yet.
2: I apologize. He was a World War II veteran, Herman. Okay. And he was massively inspirational in my life. He talked a couple times about what happened. Occasionally at night, he would have some nightmares and end up underneath the bed sleeping. Grandma used to tell me, but it was wild times, man.
1: Wow. Okay. Well, what was his name?
2: His name was Herman, and her name was Sylvia.
1: Okay. Well, thank you for sharing your story, Dave. Appreciate it. 248-539-9797. Feedback coming into the Karsh and Anderson inbox. Doug, my grandfather was a 6'4" catcher playing for the Mud Hens when he was drafted into World War II. He served during the war and then managed the Army baseball team for a little while. His older brother won a Purple Heart for his service while stationed in Asia during the war. 248-539-9797. We're also talking about which sports you just kind of parachute in on, like I do with the Indy 500. I watch it every year. And I will watch the Detroit Grand Prix, but basically I'm a Indy 500 fan and a Detroit fan, but I'm not an open wheel racing fan. But I feel like, well, Indy's a big deal. And it made me feel like this is people who go to Super Bowl parties and it's the only football game they watch every year. And I feel like everybody knows somebody like that. From an unnamed texter, I parachute in on the Kentucky Derby. If the winner loses the Preakness or doesn't compete in it, I'm gone. I'm following as long as there's a chance for a triple crown. It's from an unnamed texter. Richard writes in, I parachute in on Wimbledon. I love that tourney and all its history. But after that, no tennis for me. from an unnamed texter, I parachute in on curling every Olympics. Same with gymnastics. Won't see a second of either until the next Olympics. Next text, Frozen 4. I'm a big

0: NHL fan, but I don't usually invest my time into college hockey. Always watch that tourney, though. 248-539-9797. Do you have a sport where you just watch one event, but you're not even a huge fan of the sport? It's Carson Anderson on this Memorial Day. Open lines, 97.1.
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3: But I think it's a deplorable way to play the game. And so Spurs fans, my champ of the weekend. My champ was the Cavs. And, you know, the Cavs game three performance, and specifically in the second half, where they did not find what they found against the Pistons, thanks a whole lot. Pistons had a chance to put them away in that game three. It obviously didn't. And, you know, it was at last night, I don't know how many people caught this, on the Peacock pregame show, Tracy McGrady said, the Cavs have no heart. And I thought, wow. I wonder if McGrady knows something. If you make that kind of accusation that a team has no heart, because yeah, I feel like you got to know. Like somebody on the inside said, yeah, we got a roster of guys that have no heart. Because that's one hell of an accusation. Let me start with that. But, you know, the fact is, I think the Cavs, the physical drain of the Pistons series, coupled with the mental drain of blowing the 20-point lead in game one, has gutted them. Now, does that mean they don't have any heart? I don't know. I wouldn't make an accusation like that without somebody in the inside, or I had like direct evidence that I could show that a team has no heart. I thought that was pretty harsh, but I also don't think Tracy McGrady would say it without having some indication. That's a damning statement to me. And you know, they're down 3-0 now, and they're essentially toast. We'll see what they got tonight. But if the Knicks sweep through this series, the NBA Finals can't start till next weekend at the earliest. They'll get essentially a week off while San Antonio and Oklahoma City keep playing. And that would be, you know, they'd be a well-rested team. They did not get rust, did they? They got rest. 248-539-9797. Let's get back to your open line calls. We go to Jerry on a cell. Hello, Jerry.
4: How are you doing today?
3: Okay.
4: My story's not quite as dramatic as some, but I went to grade school with a kid who, both of our fathers were members of the Detroit Fire Department, but my buddy was just a small guy, maybe 5'7" or 5'8", but he was a great football player, and he was a tail gunner in Vietnam and ended up getting killed in action. Ironically, I had back surgery on the day I was to report for induction, so I don't know if it was a sign from above, but I thank God to this day that I never had to go to Vietnam. But I think of my buddy often. You know, we played grade school and high school football together, and he wasn't, like I said, he was just a small guy, but he was fast and elusive and had the heart of a giant. You couldn't bring him down. He was tough as nails. And so I just kind of remembering him today and all the other friends of mine. I had other friends who got shot up over there for basically the wrong reasons. But
3: Jerry, where'd you guys play football together?
4: At Notre Dame High School in Harper Woods.
3: Okay. Okay.
4: And he was just an inspiration to all of us, and such a sad thing that he died at such a young age. But you know, he was defending his country, defending what he thought was right, and mm-hmm. I just wanted to bring, you know, his name was Paul.

0: Oh, and I just wanted you guys to remember him today as well.
1: Sure. And Paul.
0: And I love your show. You guys are toast. I mean, some incredible stories have come in today. It's just amazing. I actually have a brother-in-law who's 99 years old this year, and he served in World War II, and he's told me some amazing stories. And, it's incredible what others have done to, provide our safety for us,
1: Your brother-in-law is 99?
0: 99 years old, yep.
1: What's his name?
0: Rudy.
1: Rudy, all right.
0: Yeah, we're hoping we can get 10 more months out of him. So he can...
1: Rudy will get there.
0: He's sharp as a tack. I mean, he was an engineer and an architect, and he's just he's a great storyteller. But he's just a really smart guy. But he's got signs, early dementia, and hell, I got that, and I'm not near his age. So,
1: I don't know if you told us what position Paul played in football.
0: Paul played halfback. Okay. He was just an old school scat back. He just you couldn't stop him. He was like, we started out playing in the single wing backfield, but he became just a regular halfback, and he was just a tough cookie all the way around, and just and a great guy,
1: Well, Jerry, thank you for sharing his story and Rudy's story, and
0: you're welcome.
1: Certainly are thinking about them on this memorial.
0: Yeah, God bless you for doing this. It's awesome.
1: Well, thank you for calling and listening. Dave is in Rochester, and next on 97.1. Hi, Dave.
2: Hey, Doug. Boy, you make me follow that one.
1: Sorry. Yeah, I mean, these are. Sometimes we transition straight into Tiger calls, and it's awkward, but it is what it is.
2: I want to salute my grandfather. His name was George Wentz, same as the actor from Cheers.
1: Oh, really?
2: He is a member of the EMU Sports Hall of Fame. He played baseball. He made it all the way into the St. Louis Browns organization. I believe he was single A. I don't think he got farther than that. When World War II broke out in Europe, he decided to enlist in the Navy. The absolutely crazy story is he already had met and married my grandma, but he hadn't had any children yet. So he got some shore leave in Boston, and my grandma drove out to see him, and he wanted to take her dancing. And she said, George, I just want to stay in, have a quiet night with you, And it turns out that they were going to go dancing at the Coconut Grove nightclub, which had turned into an absolutely ridiculous disaster fire, like one of those where the doors are blocked and all that. So if that happens and they go to the Coconut Grove, there's a good chance my entire family does not exist.
1: Wow.
2: But fortunately, they did not go. Like I said, my grandma, I'm getting a little thinking about them because I miss them. But my grandma just didn't want to go, wanted to spend a quiet evening with him. And he then went off to, he was in Normandy, got injured in Normandy, fortunately. Came home, became a very well-known school principal down in Trenton.
1: Awesome.
2: So George Wentz,
1: tell me about him as a baseball player. What did you know about him as a baseball player?
2: All I know is that he was an infielder. I believe he was third base because they said he had a cannon for an arm.
1: Yeah.
2: And he also played some hoops at EMU, I believe. But he, like I said, I think he made it all the way up to single A in the what was then the St. Louis Browns.
1: Yeah.
2: So he was a hell of a guy. He never, ever, ever talked to me about the war stories and stuff. I learned it all through my grandma.
1: Yeah.
2: But, that one where we might not exist is haunting.
1: Hey, Dave, I mean, that's crazy. But certainly we do appreciate his service, and thank you for sharing his story. Thank you for calling and listening. Jeff Rieger made his way in studio. Hello, Jeffrey.
3: What's going on? How are we? Happy Memorial Day.
1: Yes, you as well. I'm so proud of you.
3: What?
1: I think you look great bald.
3: Oh, thank you. I need to shave.
1: No, it's...
3: I told my wife the other day, and I truly believe this, I look better in my 50s. I'm only 50, but I look better in my 50s than I did in my 40s. And here's the reason why.
1: Dude, when I did this, first time I did this.
3: Liberating.
1: I was like, wait, this looks way better.
3: Yeah.

0: Why would it?
1: When it starts to go, kick it off.
0: Exactly.
1: Like, get rid of it.
0: Yeah, but it's like a comfort blanket. You never want to say goodbye, but... No. I agree.
1: It's so funny. Your reaction is exactly the same mine was. Like, yes. Oh, this is better.
0: Now, you see yourself in photos. You're like, oh, I kind of look a cross between a good-looking guy and a badass. I don't think people are going to screw with me.
1: Well, the one that cracks me up is I see photos like the last few years before I decided to cut all my head off and just buzz it down. And I'm like, God, why didn't people say something to me?
0: But they probably did.
1: They probably did. Yeah. Sorry, we're short on time. What do you got planned coming up next?
0: Tigers, Durin, one-hit wonders in Detroit sports, some other stuff.
1: Okay. Well, have a good show on this holiday. And everybody, thank you for your stories today. They were great. We appreciate you sharing. Gator will be back tomorrow, and we'll do it all again. Here on Carson Anderson, stay safe. 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
1: Well, hi. I'm not Mike, nor am I Rico. I don't like Michigan State. Like, not at all. I don't have two, or how many dogs does Mike have? Three cute dogs. I don't like superheroes like Rico does, and he goes to comic book shops and buys comics. I don't do any of that. Okay, let's go home. How's everybody doing? It's good to be here. It's the holiday. You're probably doing something else than working, so good for you. But I'm going to be here for the next 4 hours. We'll keep you company. We'll hopefully have a little bit of fun. We'll get you up to 6 o'clock. And I just kind of wanted to dive right into it, if I may, if I can. I got some holiday stuff a little later on in the program, but I must say, do you ever hear an opinion that is so different than your opinion that it drives you nuts? Now, maybe this is a mental illness, okay? Maybe I am suffering from a mental illness. I know you're probably nodding your head in the car right now saying, yes, you are. By the way, why is it so hot in here? It's like 80 degrees in here.
2: It's 70 over here, Jeff. Maybe you should just be in the better room.
1: Why is it so... Doug has the thermometer so high.
2: Let me see if I can turn it down for you.
1: He should start bringing a blanket to work, okay? Like you do at the movie theaters. So that way you can keep the temperature gauge at the correct number, and then you can just cover yourself in the blanket. This is a very hot studio right now. And I know I'm not hot, so it makes it a little less hot. But anyway.
2: But your shiny dome is reflecting light, and that's heating up.
1: Is this live on the YouTube?
2: I think so.
1: Oh, my goodness. Those poor people have to look at this nose and this dome. If you're watching on the internet, please look away. I will blind you. My scalp will blind you. I'm on TV every now and then, and I heard they don't want me back on TV because I blind too many viewers. This dome, it blinds you. Watch out. Anyway, so over the last couple days, the Tigers have sucked. They've lost 16 of 19. They're back at home against the Los Angeles Angels starting tomorrow. Everybody's like, why aren't they playing on Memorial Day? I'm just going to speak for myself. I'm happy they're not playing on Memorial Day. See game one of the double dip yesterday? Kenley Jansen to a 198 hitter, 0-2, sinker, middle, three-run jack. See ya. Like, this team is tough to watch. And what makes it even more difficult, at least for me, is what Jeremy just said. People are clamoring for a call-up offensively, but all you get is call-ups arms-wise because guys are hurt. Like Brant Herter is hurt, so they call up somebody to replace him. Maybe Bo Brisky, they say. That's fine. Pitching has not been their issue, like at all. So I hear these opinions, and they drive me nuts because we knew the offense was going to be a problem. We begged Scott Harris to make some offensive moves in the offseason.

0: I asked him at a Kenley Jansen Zoom presser, hey, what about the additions to the offense? And his response was, the faces look the same, but the team's going to be different. Yeah, the team's going to be different. You stink. I think he was thinking guys would get better. So there's this opinion floating around that people are willing to give the Tigers a pass because of the injuries. Hey, you want to hear that Harris cut? Yeah, let's play it. Here you go. This is Scott Harris talking about why not make any offensive moves in the offseason when you told everybody that you'll lose sleep trying to figure out how you went from a bottom eight offense to a top eight offense. Take a listen.
1: We're always going to look to get better. Like that's, I know I've said that a million times. Sure. I think there's an important point here is just because a lot of the names look the same doesn't mean the team is the same. You know, from the day I got here, I articulated a vision that is built around development. If we're going to build around development, that this is what it looks like. And so if you chart the course of this team over the past 3 years, I think one of the things you'll notice is that individually guys change and as the team, they change.
0: All right. Faces are the same, but the team's going to be different, people. I mean, the team's different. They seem like they're worse than they've ever been. So anyway, there's this notion, this theory, this opinion going around that because there are so many injuries, and yes, they are one of the most injured teams in Major League Baseball, that you give them a pass, that you're not angry, that it's all the injuries, that they're going to be just fine when everybody comes back. Now, most of the injuries are to the arms. Verlander and Mize and Skubal and Herder and Vest and Jobe. The only offensive injuries are Javi, Glaber, Parker. Am I missing anybody? Is that the difference between you being a good offense and the 26th offense in baseball? Only the Giants, Jays, Padres, and Mets are worse than you. The funny thing is, where your injuries are, you've been fine. You got the 15th best pen in baseball, okay? You got the 14th best starting rotation in baseball. The pitching has not been the issue other than a bullpen that, yes, has blown in 12 starts or 12 wins. The issue is the bats. You have this offense that is unwatchable. Unwatchable. And yet I have to hear people saying, well, it's the injuries. Do you know who you've played since the injuries have started? Like Tarek Skubal goes on the IL. I feel that was the straw that broke the camel's back. I asked AJ Hinch about it. He disagreed. He said, if you want to use it as an excuse, go for it. But we're not using it as an excuse. But since Skubal went on the IL, you've lost 16 of 19. And this is why I don't believe the injuries are the reason for the losing. Partially, sure. Not mostly, though. Because most of the injuries, like I said, are to the arms. And you've been fine pitching-wise. Second of all, have you looked at your schedule? You haven't won a series since early May. It was against the Texas Rangers the first couple days in the month of May. Since then, you've lost series to the Mets, the Red Sox, the Orioles, the Royals, the Guardians, the Blue Jays. All of those teams suck, with the exception of one. You've been extremely fortunate when you've been injured to hit a very easy patch of your schedule. Mets are in last place. They swept you. Red Sox are in last place. They swept you. Orioles are 12 and a half games out of first, fourth place in the East. They almost swept you. They took 2 of 3. Royals, 9 games out. They took 2 of 3. Guardians, good team. First place team. Not a great team. Good team. They swept you in a 4-game series. And the Blue Jays, 10 and a half games out in the AL East. They took 2 of 3. So I need to know from you. You've been playing baseball against bum teams. You can't beat bum teams. But yet all anybody wants to do is blame the injuries. And I'm curious, do you agree with that assessment? Because maybe I'm the only bastard around saying, no, it's not the injuries, it's the offense. And no, it's not on the players and it's not even on AJ Hinch. It's on the Pobo. It's on Scott Harris, who did nothing to help this team out. And before we get to your calls, I'm going to give this to you, okay? Because I think we're all saying the same thing. We are begging any form of call-up offensively. I can go through the names. It's more than just the Maxes, Clark and Anderson. But we're begging Scott Harris to call up somebody offensively so you don't have to watch Zach Short, so you don't have to watch Wensiel Perez, so you don't have to watch Jamai Jones. And AJ Hinch was asked about this on Friday right before they played in a game I didn't

0: think they were going to play it because the weather conditions were awful. And here's what AJ said, quote, "We're paying close attention to it," talking about potentially calling guys up. "It's not as simple as just try something. There are roster ramifications. There are playing time ramifications." He went on to say, "We pulled up the player that was swinging the best in AAA, in Gage Workman. So it's not like we haven't done anything. And Gage was good for one game against the Royals on Sunday Night Baseball, where he deposited a shot to right field and won the Tigers one of the three games they've won in the last 19 games. You're worried about playing time ramifications? You're worried about the 40-man roster? What they are saying, and if you go read this Evan Petzold article, you can see it for yourself, they're worried about losing Wensel Perez, who's been awful, dreadful, atrocious. They're worried about losing Jamai Jones, who doesn't work anymore. Sorry, very nice guy. All these guys are nice guys. But it's about competing. It's about getting paid millions to play a sport. Jamai Jones against the lefties is not a thing anymore. It used to be last year. It used to be early this year. Jamai Jones can't hit lefties, nor can he hit righties. There's a reason he is a career minor leaguer for the most part. He's like 28, 29 years old. And then Zach Short should not be playing Major League Baseball. Now, yesterday, he got a double, and he took a walk. But more times than not, he's not a winning player offensively. So when I hear people say, this is all on the injuries, you can't really blame anybody, I totally disagree, and I want to bash my head against this table. It's going to sound like this. It's going to sound like that. Because it's not the injuries. You've been given the luxury of a cake schedule. You've urinated down your leg. You've won 3 of 19 games against really bad baseball teams. And I got to listen, it's the injuries? No, it's roster construction. And now the latest thing we're being told is, well, we're not going to call anybody up from AAA because we might lose Wensel Perez. Or we might lose Jamai Jones. Or we might lose Zach Short. For a fan base that was sold World Series expectations, that is truly obnoxious and insulting. So help me out on a holiday, if you'd be so kind. 248-539-9797. You can text us at the exact same number. We'll get to the calls. But help me out. Is it injuries? Are you blaming the injuries? Because I feel if you blame injuries, you're letting everybody in that organization who currently is not doing their job off the hook. Are you blaming the injuries? Be honest with me. Furthermore, are they dead? They're 10 games out of first place. There's 108 baseball games left. And a lot of baseball. We're not even till June yet, for crying out loud. So I don't know that I want to declare them dead and throw a funeral, because baseball's weird and we've seen comebacks before. Although, if I had to choose closer to dead or alive and making some 2024 Gritty Tigers comeback, I would choose dead. Now, they are getting help. Troy Melton came back yesterday. I thought he was fantastic. Should only get better. Casey Mize is off the IL. He's been very good for this team. Keider Montero's throwing tomorrow against the pathetic Angels, another last-place team that you get to play. And he's been very good. The only starter that hasn't been all that impressive is Jack Flaherty, and he's been really bad. Keider Montero, I'll make that up. Framber Valdez has been up and down. But if you look at Framber, he's been pretty good for the most part, other than two starts where he just got lit up. You know, that one start where he threw at a guy, Trevor Story, and then caused a brawl and a suspension. So where are you? I got two questions. It's Memorial Day. Help me out, people. 248-539-9797. You can text us at the exact same number. Number one, is it simply the injuries? If it is, explain to me why. Number two, are they closer to dead or alive? 97.1.
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10: All righty, asking the hard-hitting questions on Memorial Day. What camp are you in, people? Are you, it's all the injury's fault, or are you, it's all Scott Harris's fault? This is year 5. I went down a list of things that I think Scott Harris has done well, and I'll give this to you later, but I do believe there's way more negatives than positives. And it's funny because now everybody's saying, well, would you trade Tarek Skubal? And the answer is, of course you trade Tarek Skubal. I feel you've been given a gift. I love the fact that everybody around baseball is talking about the trade value of Skubal, because hopefully that means you kill in a deal. The problem is, has your Pobo ever dominated a deal? Now, maybe that's not fair because he hasn't been involved in something like this. He did trade for Zach McKinstry. He did trade for Matt Vierling and Nick Maton. He did get owned and duped by Erod. Am I missing anything? But I look at this, and this is on Harris. From not adding to begin with in the offseason, for not helping his team with minor league reserves right now when this offense is dreadful. Go look at the last 2 games yesterday. Game 1, it took a Pete Alonso error at first base. Trying to turn 2, he got none for you to score any runs in that inning. And then it took a Torque Squibber in the 8th inning to add on a run. And you got, what, 3? Maybe it was 4. And then in game 2, you scored 4, which that seems to be the max. Like, I got to go back and check. I don't know that the Tigers have scored more than 4 runs in a game for the last month. Seems like 4 is the max, which is, that's why they're 26 offensively. But they're a bad offense. But in game 2, you were going against Trevor, was it Rogers? I believe that's his name. Dude's got a 7 ERA. For the Baltimore Orioles, they are begging for this guy to get DFA'd. Talking about Rogers. And you got 2 big hits. You got the Dingler 2-run jack, the dong. And then you got Kevin McGonigal comes through with a bases-loaded single that scores a couple. That's it. That's all. That's that offense. This is on Harris. You need right-handed power. Didn't get it. You need more consistency throughout the lineup. Didn't get it. And now on most days, you're forced to play Wensiel Perez, Jake Rogers, Zach Short. And by the way, can you give Colt Keith some everyday play? Like right now, can we maybe stop with the lefty-righty matchups? Is

that a possibility? I know that Colt Keith is a left-handed hitter. I know that the Tigers never allow him to see left-handed pitching. Why not start? Maybe. Possibly. Put him at second. Pick a spot. Put him at first. Get rid of Torque. Put him at third. Pick a spot. It fires me up. It does. The people that say it's all injuries. I feel you're letting the entire organization off the hook when there were expectations. This isn't 2 years ago when everything was gravy. This isn't the gritty Tigers. Tigers win again. This isn't them where Javi went on the IL, a bunch of kids took over. And you know what? You ended up catching the Twins because they went to a free fall. There's no expectations. You have a $210 million payroll. You're top 10 in payroll. And this is what it got you. So if you ask the question, who do you blame? It's Scott Harris. I don't blame AJ Hinch for the wacky lineups. What's he supposed to do? There was a point in game one, I think yesterday, where the bases were loaded in the eighth inning and Zach Short got the troll up to the plate and hit in that situation. It's a big moment. You led by one run, I believe. I believe it was 3-2 at the time. And Zach Short is hitting with the bases pumped. And I'm saying to myself, this is insane. So I quickly went to, well, who you got on the bench? And the answer is Gage Workman. Like, honestly, who are you going to go to? I don't blame AJ at all. Like the other day against Cleveland, he doesn't pull the infield in. And Patrick Bailey, the Guardians catcher, hits a routine grounder to second base with a guy on third base. If you pull the infield in, you probably nailed the guy at home. That run doesn't score, and the Tigers maybe don't lose that game. Okay? Like, I guess I could find little things to blame AJ for, but this is all on Scott Harris. And I don't even blame the players. Like, do you expect Zach Short to save your hind? Do you expect Wenzel Perez to save you? If your answers are yes, then you're going to be disappointed. So help me out. 248-539-9797. You could text us at the exact same number on this holiday, Memorial Day. Are you blaming nothing but the injuries? If you are, have I talked you out of that belief? And are they dead? Here's some quick text for you. Then we'll hit some calls. Harris is the problem. But don't sell me Hinch hasn't been terrible too this year. Why didn't they roll with Vest again in the eighth like a doubleheader? Keep the hot hand out there and save Finnegan for game two. Well, first of all, Finnegan's been lousy too. He's a walk machine. Do you know that bullpen is blowing 12 games? I believe that's second most in Major League Baseball. I don't blame AJ for any of this. I don't. Again, there are little moments where I say, okay, AJ mismanaged that. And yes, there was a moment where earlier in the season, he yanked Keiter Montero out too early, or he would yank Casey Mize out too early, and the bullpen blew the game. Absolutely. But what are you supposed to do? Like, honestly, these are the ingredients that he's given. I don't blame AJ Hinch at all. Now, it's a little weird that he puts Riley Green in the fifth spot on one game, sure. Would I like him to elevate Riley Green earlier in the batting order? Absolutely. Do I understand why he's doing it? Yes, because he's looking at matchups to hopefully elongate his lineup. And that's why you see Jamai Jones in a three spot against a lefty opener, because you know he gets one at bat, you won't use him for the rest of the game, and you hope that at bat turns out to be positive. And then you got Riley, your best hitter, who unfortunately is cooling down, sitting there ready to drive somebody in. So I understand why he's doing it. I don't know what you want from AJ Hinch. Like, honestly, the more I think about this, it's Scott Harris. Now, if Harris and Hinch are in cahoots, if Hinch is totally good with the way this is being managed, roster construction-wise, then fine. Blame Hinch. But this is all on your Pobo. There's no other way to look at it from me, at least. Quick text. Stop giving the team a pass, not blaming injuries. This is a disaster. It's on Scott Harris. That is the only opinion. I think that works. I'm not one to tell you my opinion's better than yours because I'm a dumb guy. I'm working on Memorial Day, for crying out loud. I'm not the best. But this time I got it right. This time I definitely got it right. Here's another one. Rieger. Agree. It's on Scott Harris. But also Hinch wants to play this stupid matchup-based style, so he's definitely has a

0: say to Harris and who the team is signing. Does AJ do lefty, lefty, righty, righty matchups a bit too often? Sure. Does he still do it when it hasn't worked in quite some time? Yes. I agree with you there. Listen, nobody is blameless. So where are you at? 248-539-9797. You can text us at the exact same number. Do you believe injuries are the reason that this team is a disaster right now, losing 16 of 19 games? I don't. I blame the Pobo. And do you have any hope left? I mean, it is interesting because you look at 2 years ago when they went on their run, and it's hard to say they're not capable of that again, considering it's the same players, but it feels like they're not capable of that again. They played a solid year of very good baseball. The second half of 24, the first half of 25. And everything besides that has been pathetic. You don't believe me? I got some stats to back it up. We'll give those to you next. We'll continue to take calls. Do you use injuries as an excuse? 97.1.
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3: Coming up next hour, you'll never believe who just signed, I think in Japan. You'll remember this name and how he relates to you and Detroit sports. We'll do that. I'm Rieger in for Mike and Rico until 6. Mark Ryan's coming on at 6. Show I usually do. Give me a call. 248-539-9797. I am simply asking the question on this Memorial Day, and you can tell me if you buy it or don't. The Tigers are a disaster. I don't blame you if apathy is set in and the anger is gone the way of summer. I don't blame you. But the one thing I keep hearing, and I fought this fight on social media yesterday, and I got eviscerated. And listen, it's the beauty of being a human being, right? We all think differently. But I posted on these socials, don't let anybody tell you that the injuries are the reason for this disaster. They played nothing but cupcakes, last place awful teams for the last 18 games. This was before the win, by the way. Other than the Guardians, they won just 2 of them. This is on the president of baseball operations. The fact he won't help his struggling team is awful. I don't see it any other way. The injuries are bad. I don't disagree. But when you go into the tank, when Scoobal goes under the Scoobal scope, as they're calling it, and you see your current schedule for the next 6 series, which you've lost them all, 6 series in a row. When you see it's against the dregs of baseball, the Mets and the Red Sox, Blue Jays and the Baltimore Orioles, like some really bad baseball teams. Is it just injuries? Why you went 2? Make that 3-16. And by the way, you got a gift. And I know the Angels just swept the Rangers and all, but you got the Angels tomorrow. And the Angels, other than Mike Trout and Neto, their shortstop, Zach Neto, stink. They got the lowest win total in all of baseball. So it's another gift for you to get right. And you're not taking advantage of it. And I told you, your pitching rotation, top 15. Your bullpen, top 14. So you should still find a way to win some games. Here's the other thing, and then we'll go to the calls, and we'll read your text as well. But I got sent this text. And maybe it's not nice or fair to compare text and teams. I think it was Costa that sent this to me, if I can find it. It says the following. And this is from a Milwaukee Brewer follower. Okay, this is getting silly now. In their last 14 games, the Brewers have started 0 pitchers that were on their 2025 opening day roster. In that time, they've gone 12-2. Starters have 73 innings pitched, 94 strikeouts, a 1.73 ERA, and a 0.97 whip. Whip under 1. Now, that's a little different than this. But still, it's my general premise that you just can't simply umbrella statement blame the injuries. I get a couple texts. Here we go.

0: it's Harris. Going back to last year's slide, couldn't hit, then can't hit now. Hitting coach is right behind him. I'm surprised the hitting coach is still here after last year's slide and this year's start. I'm surprised they haven't called anybody else up. There are guys that can help you. Will they? I don't know. Can they be any worse than what you got right now? I doubt it. Here's another one. Real question is, who is the smartest man in the room when Hinch and Harris are in the same room? Very fair. I don't know. Maybe AJ agrees with all this. Maybe he does. I don't know. But if you make me blame, like slice up the blame pie, AJ and Scott, I give so much more blame to Scott. AJ, I feel, is just working with what he's got. And has he made mistakes? Yeah. Are there things he does that you wish he doesn't? Sure. But my God, people, come on. You have this offense that you watch every day that is bottom four in all of Major League Baseball, and you refuse to help it with any sort of reinforcements from the minor leagues. And I know that's a quick fix. I get it. But okay, fix it for the time being and then figure it out. And to say, well, we called up Gage Workman and that didn't work out, so I don't know why you would want us to call anybody else up. Okay, so what? Instead, the alternative, Zach Short. Here is this. I promised I wouldn't do this anymore because I'm afraid of concussions and brain injuries, but here you go. You know what that is? Bobby can tell you that was me bashing my skull against the... Oh, crap, we're on YouTube, aren't we? They know I'm lying. Yeah, that was my hand. Shoot. I usually don't do the shows that have video on me. Ah, crap.
1: Better do it then, buddy.
0: Yeah, now I don't want to do it. I could have a spot. Dude, you know Bob Saget? That's how he died. He hit his head, and then the next thing you know, he's dead. Okay, I don't want to go that way. I'm very worried about hitting my head this late stage of my life. I'm 50. So no, I'm not going to hit my head. I'm just a liar. You know I'm lying.
1: Do you want me to bring your walker on screen?
0: Yes. Nights and weekends, I can get away with that. That lie, because you would never know. It's like, wow, a moron just bashed his head against the radio mic. Now you realize that was my hand. Is this thing still working? I didn't break it, did I? Let's go to Steven in Detroit. You're on 97.1. What's going on, Steve? How are you, pal?
2: I'm good. How are you?
0: Good.
2: I feel for you guys now. Like, it's almost, it's so comical that this is all we're going to be able to talk about for the entire
0: No, we will think of other things, Steven. How dare you?
2: If this team was healthy, okay, and obviously we got to talk facts because they're not healthy.
0: Sure.
2: But if they were healthy and they were going to be a top 15 team in bullpen, rotation, et cetera, how far were we going to get in the playoffs, right? Like, would this not have looked like the past 2 years? So, like, even if they're healthy and they get to the same point in the playoffs, they're still not a memorable, by far not a great team. So it's so frustrating that I have to listen to sports talk radio because I love doing it. And now for the rest of the summer, this is the same conversation we're going to have. Even if they go on a run and they come back, it's going to be the same old sob story.
0: You're right. And here's the thing. Like, they will get healthier throwing-wise. Troy Melton coming back. Casey Mize came back. Their rotation, Framber Valdez, Scooble will eventually be back before I got to believe you trade them. Like, the rotation is not the issue, and it hasn't been the issue despite most of the injuries being pitchers. It's the offense, Steven, and we knew this. See, that's the thing that kills me, and you could tell me if I'm full of it here, but I feel the Tigers did nothing and lulled us all to sleep. And we just believed, they're not going to do anything, but they'll probably keep Scooble. And then they signed Valdez and Verlander. And because they had done nothing previously, we all got excited. We're like, whoa, they did something. When in reality, they should have bolstered this offense. Like, again, Scott Harris told you his offense sucked when it mattered the most. And his solution was to do nothing.
2: I hear you 110%. And it's going to be the same Scott Harris story that we're going to hear, unfortunately, I think, year over year over year, because it's going to be, we're just going to grow from within and we're going to utilize our prospects that clearly are not adding any real value outside of some, you know, movement on the margins. And I don't see how we get any better as a result.
0: No, Steven, I'm with you and I appreciate the comment, man. I don't love talking about it. Although I tell you this, yesterday I had to be on between games 1 and 2. I don't want to admit this to you, but I will because I'm just honest, almost to a fault. When Kenley Jansen gave up that

0: home run, I was like, oh my God, middle sinker 0-2? What? When you allow two guys to steal the bases? Kenley Jansen's got to be the worst in baseball at keeping runners on base. But as soon as I got over my shock and appallment, is appallment the word? Probably not. I was appalled. As soon as I got over that, I'm like, oh, well, this will play good on the radio. Anger is a great radio emotion. It is. It's when it gets to apathy that it sucks. But to the last caller's point, we're not going to be talking about this all summer. I believe, I'll just speak for myself, I am creative enough. I work with Wojo, so definitely more creative than him. I am creative enough to give you other things than Tiger baseball. I just thought I would bring it up now simply because it's new and they're really going through it. We'll do one more segment. We'll move on. We'll get to the remainder of the callers. It's Memorial Day, 248-539-9797. You can text us at the exact same number. By the way, people totally caught me lying when I said I hit my head against the mic. Then I realized we're on the YouTube or the Twitch. People saw me. Somebody's like, let's see, Tim_aim, thug_aim says, we see you, Rieger. M-dubs 76, Bob Saget shout out. That's right. That's how Bob Saget passed away. You hear about this. If you hit your head when you're an older person and you don't go to the doctor to get it checked out, all right? I don't know what happens in the head, but it ain't good. I don't know that you wake up. So I try to protect my head. You know, Doug Karsh, the guy that was just on the radio, was always talking about, you got to wear a bike helmet. I don't know that he's so far off anymore. Especially, I'm old. I'm not ready to go. All right, we'll get to the calls. 97.1.
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6: All righty, 97.1. Memorial Day, 247, talking about Tiger baseball. Are you one of these people that want to say it's the injuries as the main reason why this team is struggling? Or are you blaming something else? I blame Scott Harris. This is all on him. Now, there's a lot of people that are upset with me on the text saying, how don't you call out AJ Hinch? I don't know what AJ is supposed to do. I am giving AJ a pass. I don't know what he's supposed to do. Has he made mistakes along the way? Sure. Managerial mistakes, but he's been hamstrung. You try managing this team. I got this text, says, hey, Rieger, you talk so much crap about this team. Watch them go on a run just to spite you. That'd be great if I was realized as the man that got the Tigers going. Let's go to Brady in Port Huron. You're on 97.1. What's going on, Brady? How's life?
7: What up, Rieger? How's it going?
6: Good,
7: not good with life right now with this Tiger team. My goodness. I got just two things to say. One, I'll call myself a clown because I don't know if it was the rain delay from the night before, but when they were winning, I was actually like, if they take two here, maybe they'll do something. And then that ninth inning happened.
6: Yeah.
7: The second thing is that with the injuries, when this lineup's healthy, it doesn't matter because we have no high leverage guy in that bullpen. Maybe Drew Anderson's that guy now.
6: Maybe.
7: But there's no one that can close this a game out anymore.
6: He's got the best whiff rate of the bullpen. But you are right, Brady. Like, they spent a lot of money and put a lot of resources into that pen. Like, Tyler Holton's not the same dude. I kind of feel like he's washed up. You used him too much. Kyle Finnegan is not like vintage post-trade deadline Finnegan that we saw yesterday coming from, or last year coming from Washington. And Kenley Jansen already has four blown saves, and they're all on walk-off home runs, if I'm not mistaken.
7: Yeah, and they just, they cannot throw strikes. And I think that that's what's most frustrating about this is that no guy can throw strikes.
6: I mean, even Drew Anderson yesterday in the ninth, and I understand it's a situation he's not used to closing out a baseball game, but he walks the first two guys.
7: Unreal. It's unreal that this is the season. This is a nightmare. like the worst case scenario. And I can't believe it happened on Memorial Day weekend. I thought it would at least be after, but yeah. Memorial Day weekend and our season's done.
6: Well, Brady, I mean, devil's advocate, I'll play it very quickly with you. 108 games left. You still play in a bad division. Eventually, you get some guys back off the IL. Do you believe they can make a run to at least somehow close the gap and get to a wild card? I believe coming into today, don't quote me, I think they're 4.5 games out of a wild card spot.
7: I don't know. I don't want to. I'll watch them still, but I don't want to get my hopes that high and just have them.
6: I hear you.
7: I'm done. I think I'm done with them. I'm canceling the season.
6: I don't blame you. Cancel it. Find something else to do, Brady. Go watch the 2006 year in review video back, or watch games from that year every day until football season.
7: I'll do something. I'll look up the prospect list for next year.
6: All right, Brady.
7: Get a head start on that.
6: Take up golf. That's what I do. Not very good at it, but I am getting better. Quick text. What do you guys make of this? And then we'll go back to the phones. Well, this is a rather negative text, I think. Or maybe it's creative. It says, watching you on YouTube, if you had a twin, you could put your heads together and make an ass. That's probably not a positive text, right? Is it because I'm bald? So one, I don't know how to phrase this. So my head looks like one side of a butt?
2: It's one cheek.
6: One cheek. You said it, not me. Yeah. Cheek is better than ass cheek, right? Yeah. Shouldn't say ass cheek on Memorial Day, I feel. I just did twice. Yeah. Well, that is not positive. Guys, it's a holiday, for Christ's sakes. Can you say that? I don't know. Jack and Troy, you're on 97.1. What's going on, Jack? How are you, pal?

0: Jeff, what's going on? Happy Memorial Day.
1: You as well, my friend.
0: So I have a little bit of a different take on this Tigers thing.
1: Go for it.
0: And I feel like it's kind of exciting, them being so bad, because it's almost like watching Mac football, where it'll be, you know, a horrible interception into a fumble, into another fumble, and then that's every other drive. And here it's like there's an errant throw. We'll load the bases just for it to fizzle out, and nothing will happen. and then they get a walk-off home run. It's almost exciting, and they've made me a little bit of money while losing.
1: Good for you, Jack.
0: Whatever.
1: Jack, so I heard Mark Ryan's coming on at 6. I was strolling around Metro Detroit yesterday listening to Mark. Does a great job. And Mark said, you're a bad fan if you bet against your team. And I immediately was yelling at my radio, well, what do you mean bad fan? You're a great fan. I mean, you paid to go to the games. You pay emotional and watching time. Like, the least you can do is make a little money off a bad baseball team when they're your favorite team. Good for you, Jack.
0: Listen, I pay for Detroit Sportsnet anyway, so I'm paying for that anyway. And also, anytime Mark comes on the radio, I turn it off.
1: Oh, come on. Be nice. Be nice. Oh, come on. Mark is fantastic. He'll be on at 6, by the way. Jack, listen, I'm glad you're finding a way to watch and enjoy this. So what you're telling me is even like yesterday in game one, when there's two outs, there's two strikes, there's men on second and third, and you're up a run, you were anticipating Kenley Jansen to blow this against a number nine hitter that has been pathetic all season long.
0: So I'm a pessimistic fan as is. Even when they're good, I'm expecting bad things to happen. But now that I'm expecting bad things to happen, whenever a good thing happens, it's like, oh, my God, let's chug a beer.
1: All right, chug a beer. Thank you, Jack. I appreciate it, brother. See, that's a good attitude. Wojo once told me, he's a very wise man. He's like 174. Wojo once told me the best way to go through life is to have lowered expectations. Because then everything will be great if you truly lower your expectations. That's what Jack did. It's not bad. I like that call. He's cool. 248-539-9797. You can text us at the exact same number. People want to talk about the Tigers. Do you believe the injury excuse? I sure in the hell don't. I gave you my reasons why. And are they dead? Are we having the funeral? Or do you believe with 108 games left, this team will eventually find its way to the second season like they were thought to do? They're 5.5 games out of a wild card spot. So they actually lost a half game over the weekend. All right, we'll continue the conversation. 97.1.
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5: Then, there's 52 seconds left to go in the third. How many quarters are there in the lacrosse?
6: Four.
5: Oh, that makes sense.
6: Yes.
5: That makes sense. A quarter. Okay, that makes perfect sense. What's a good score?
6: You're a sicklaxer. You know about six. You know
5: that's good. That's good.
6: What? Sicklax? You know that? You know about that?
5: What are you saying?
6: Like the laxers say sick lax. Is that still a thing?
5: What's he
6: Bobby,
5: talking
6: about?
5: You
7: know
6: about that?
7: I had no idea. No.
6: Oh. I bet you'll have some calls and texts about
5: sick
6: that.
5: Sick lax?
6: Yeah.
5: Like, isn't that what you take when you have to go potty?
7: That's X-lax.
5: Oh, that's X-lax.
6: Yes.
5: Miralax.
6: Miralax. Yeah.
5: That, oh, yeah.
6: Right. Things,
5: yes. You need to relax. What's sick lax?
6: They say they're sick laxers. I don't know. It's just what the lacrosse.
5: Sick or sick?
6: Sick. Like sick.
5: Sick. Like a sick bro.
6: Yeah, sick.
5: Okay. Sick lax. Yes. Is that LAX?
6: No. Lacrosse is mostly played on the East Coast. You should know that.
5: No, but how do you spell lax?
6: L-A-X.
5: I just said that.
6: Yes.
5: Oh, you said no.
6: What do you mean? You said it.
5: I was asking how to spell sick lax.
6: Oh, yes, yes.
5: Is that S-I-C or S-I-C-K?
6: Like L-A-X is in like Los Angeles Airport or something.
5: Oh, I understand that. I was asking how to spell sick lax so I can
6: L-A-X.
5: Google it.
6: Yes.
5: Okay, fine.
8: He would have said L-A-X, Jeremy.
5: Whatever.
6: I'm leaving.
5: Get out of here. It's good to see you. By the way, before you leave, I just want to read this quick text.
6: Okay.
5: It says the following. We're on YouTube, just so you know, so you can't lie to the audience.
6: All right, yeah,
5: I lied to the audience that I'm bashing my head against the mic, but they saw me do this instead. So they knew I was lying to them. I don't like this. But I get this text. Your head is so shiny, I can see my future.
6: Oh.
5: Because the lights make my head shiny. Can you look in the mic? Can you see your future?
6: No, but maybe no. Next hour. Okay. Did they say what their future was?
5: No. Text back, please, sir or madame.
6: Was it good or bad?
5: I don't know.
6: That's a pivotal question.
5: I mean, if it's in my brain, it's probably not great.
8: Bobby anyway. And I will start doing readings on your head, Jeff.
5: Yes.
7: I'm going to need you to buffer it so we can get a clearer gotcha. Image.
5: How about I go get an MRI to see if my brain still exists, all right? Anyway. You guys done? Peanut Gallery going to shut up? We're going to do some
6: more,
5: radio?
6: We're getting more calls. This is successful here.
8: Jeremy, I thought you were leaving.
6: I mean, I am now.
5: All right. Hour number two on Memorial Day, people. We're talking Tigers. You know. Why wouldn't you talk Tigers? They're a disaster. They're a disgrace. Who do you blame the most? Do you buy it's all injuries? Because I've heard that narrative, that theory floated around, and I find that rather offensive to tell you the truth, because most of their injuries are to pitchers. The Tigers are a top 15 and 14 starting rotation and bullpen. Now, that's not great by any means. That's average. But you've also played nothing but garbage baseball teams. Six straight series, the Tigers have lost since Scooble went down. They lost to the Mets, last place team, got swept. They got swept by the Red Sox, last place team, lost to the Blue Jays 2-3. That's a fourth place team. They're like 10 games out of first place. They lost to the Orioles. That's a bad baseball team. The only good team they lost to was the Guardians, a first place team in the AL Central, and they swept the Tigers in a 4-game series. That's unheard of. The Tigers have been swept twice in 4-game series this year. One at Minnesota, and one to Cleveland, one at home, one on the road. So I don't believe it's injuries, because in this stretch of baseball, you should have at least found a way to go .500 against garbage competition. But if you're one of these people that blame the injuries, tell me why. That's free. 248-539-9797. And then we're asking the question, are they dead? Are they dead before summer officially gets going? Is it time to plan the funeral, or do you believe 5.5 games out of a wild card spot and currently, what, 10 games out of a first place spot in the AL Central? Do you believe this team has what it takes to pull a

0: 2024 Gritty Tigers and get back in it. They will get healthy at some point. Maybe just in time to trade them all. So where are you? 248-539-9797. If I got to blame somebody, I'm not blaming injuries. I'm not blaming AJ Hinch. I'm blaming Scott Harris. Scott Harris refuses to help this offense out. And I am not telling you it's going to be that much better. I'm not telling you calling guys up from the minors is going to be a cure-all. But I can tell you this. You got dudes in the minors that maybe could help. You got dudes at the major league level that you know can't. So make the switch. Whether it's Max Anderson, Max Clark, that Euclid kid. He's got 11 bombs. He's got minor or major league experience. So where are you? A lot of people want to talk. Corey and Warren, you're on 97.1. What's going on, Corey?
1: Another beautiful day, right?
0: Beautiful day. It is beautiful. Finally, we got a beautiful day, Corey.
1: Oh, yeah. And I don't have to work, so that's even better.
0: Even better. What's going on?
1: Well, me, there's like three. We obviously know the three guys who don't have a heartbeat, which is Short,
0: Yes, Wenzel Perez, Jamai Jones. They're calling them the Detroit Three.
1: Yeah, they don't have a heartbeat. Get rid of them. Bring up some of the rookies. Get rid of Jensen because obviously he can't pitch no more.
0: Yeah. I mean, Kenley Jansen was on a roll for a while. He had six straight outings where he only gave up a combination of two walks, no hits, no runs. And that's why I felt pretty good about him yesterday going into that situation where the Tigers actually had a lead in game one. But then there you go. He bet you allowed a number nine hitter on an 0-2 count to barrel up a baseball. Corey, whatever happened to throwing a waste pitch? Whatever happened in 0-2 wasting one to see if a dude will chase it for crying out loud? Nope. Kenley Jansen, middle sinker. See ya.
1: Serve it up to him.
0: I'm with you. So you're done?
1: Pretty much, yeah.
0: Okay.
1: Unless they make some drastic changes.
0: Yeah, and that's the thing, and I appreciate the comment, man. Like, could they make changes? Sure. Will they be drastic? I don't know. I'll tell you this. Like, I'm just looking at guys they could call up. Like, they called up Gage Workman, who's not hitting at all, and is a butcher at third base. But he was their best hitter in AAA. Corey Yulks. He played for the Astros. He played for the White Sox. He's not great by any means, but he's got seven homers, and he's got an 868 OPS. Would he help you? Eduardo Valencia. I'm not saying replace Jake Rogers with him, but he is a catcher who has seven home runs. Now, you need Jake defensively. He's a backup catcher. I don't mind keeping Jake Rogers, but to pull him up offensively, let's go. Ben Melgiri, 162 at-bats, 881 OPS, six homers. Better than Wenzel Perez, outfielder? I mean, I think so. But to pull these guys up, it would require Scott Harris to say goodbye to one of the Detroit Three. Zach Short, who, by the way, has already been DFA'd and then brought back. Wenzel Perez, who I think he's quickly running out of options. I think they expire, like, soon. So you probably lose him. Or Jamai Jones, who has no options left. Okay. So the reason you're not bringing up one of the guys I just mentioned, and that's even before you get to a Max Anderson or a Max Clark or a Jace Young, the reason you're not bringing these guys up is because you're fearful of losing three guys at the major league level that can't do the job. Like, that is insane. That makes me want to lie about bashing my head against the mic. I can't lie about it. That's my hand, not my head. Zach in a truck, you're on 97.1. What's going on, Zach?
2: Hey, how's it going?
0: Wonderful. How are you?
2: I'm doing good. I just want to say, I think it's absolutely pathetic that Jack Flaherty is still in the starting rotation. He gives you three innings at best. He should at least be in the bullpen, maybe a closer.
0: Get rid of him. DFA him.
2: I think it's pitiful that Jamai Jones is batting third in the batting order, batting 183, batting. It's horrible. How's that even an option? Go to your minor league level and get someone who can hit the ball.
0: Oh, Zach, I'm with you. I'm with you.
2: It's a joke. It's an absolute joke.
0: Zach, let me ask you this, and I don't know that I could even ask you this, but I'm going to anyway. Like, can you say they're not trying? Or can you say they're not doing everything?

0: anything possible to win.
1: They're trying whatsoever.
0: That's a great question.
1: It's pathetic. It's pathetic. Why is Winsel Perez playing in the major league level? He's shown over 2 years that he's incapable of playing in the MLB. There's no reason for him to be in the starting lineup for the Detroit Tigers. It's pathetic.
0: I just want to give you Winsel Perez's numbers very quickly. He's a negative 1.2 WAR. He's hitting 168. Make that 162. And he's got an OPS of 455. Think about that. An OPS, OBP and slugging combined. He has an OPS of 455. I didn't even know that was possible. And yet you run this guy out there every game in some capacity, center, right, DH, because he's a switch hitter. And you just keep doing it, Zach. You just keep doing it knowing that most times he's going to be an automatic out. So, like, this is my problem.
1: It's the definition of insanity. Yes. Keep doing the same thing, get the same results.
0: So do something about it. This is why I blame Scott Harris.
1: Why is Matt Vierling in the lineup?
0: Believe it or not.
1: Under 200.
0: Yeah, and he's over 200 now.
1: Hitting what, 230? Like, it's pathetic. It's absolutely horrible.
0: But believe it or not, and maybe my expectations are so low, Zach, I actually don't have a problem with Matt Vierling. I actually think he's one of the better hitters, and that's how bad things are. Yeah, dude's got a 658 OPS.
1: He's absolutely pathetic.
0: I agree.
1: So, Zach, what
0: are you doing? Like, what are they doing? This is what drives me crazy. At least prove to us that you want to win. How can you spend $210 million? How can you have a top 10 payroll? How can you tell everybody you're going for a World Series, yet you won't call up kids from the minors to at least help you right now? It's insane, Zach.
1: I totally agree.
0: You got me fired up.
1: I mean, like, Jack Flaherty, $15 million. Makes no sense.
0: Yeah, and I do think, and I appreciate the call, brother. I do think once the rotation gets healthier, they're going to have to say goodbye to Flaherty. I do believe that's a DFA. He's making $20 million this year. Or maybe they try him in the bullpen. You know, it's funny. I remember when he went against the Red Sox earlier in the month. He had 10 strikeouts and one walk, and everybody's like, oh, here we go! Then I remember, it was against the Blue Jays on a Sunday before game 7, I want to say. And Jack Flaherty lasted 6 innings but gave up 4 runs. And one of the Detroit broadcasters were like, that's a terrific outing by Jack Flaherty. Terrific? I don't know if I had terrific. Terrific. I don't know why I squeaked my voice. I apologize. Yeah, I agree with you about Flaherty, though. I mean, maybe that's the other question. What member of the Detroit Tigers, executives, managers, players, all count, drives you the most nuts? For that guy, it was obviously Jack Flaherty and Winsel Perez. We'll get the thoughts of Jake and Bobby behind the glass. We'll take more of your calls. We're talking Tiger baseball on Memorial Day later on. A former Tiger signs with this team, and it makes you wonder how many of these we have. I'll explain.
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4: Alrighty, you people rock. The Tigers don't. Talking Tiger baseball for over an hour now, and people said it couldn't happen. 248-539-9797. You can text us at the exact same number. Who do you blame this on? I keep hearing this injury theory. Well, surely we can't do anything because we have so many injuries. I pointed out the injuries are to pitchers, and you've played nothing but bum competition. And to go 3-16 in a 19-game span is insane. It's not the injuries, who are mostly pitchers. And your pitching, for the most part, has been fine. It's your front office refusing to help your offense out. So who do you blame the most? Who are you sick of? We had the last guy call up. He can't stand Jack Flaherty anymore. 248-539-9797. You can text us at the exact same number. Coming up next segment, this individual now plays where? We'll give it to you. And what it means for a topic we're going to try. Let's go to Sam in Nashville. Look at that. It's going to be hot in Nashville, Sam.
5: Yeah, hot and rainy.
4: Oh, I like that downtown area, though. My goodness, fun place.
5: It is. It's great. I mean, I love it, man. For me, yeah, I agree. Tigers are dead. Viking funeral is what's needed for them. Put them on a boat, set them on fire, send them out to sea.
4: That's rather graphic. Okay.
5: Anyway, that's the Viking funeral. That's how you do it. Put them on a boat, set them on fire.
4: Oh, we got you. We got you.
5: For me, I blame Scott Harris and AJ Hinch, because the front office and the manager of the team, you got injuries, yes. And how do you overcome those injuries? You bring people up to substitute them while those people heal. And there's just no lack of moves to this team. So I'm done for the season. I don't care if they win the next 100 games in a row. I'm done for the season just because there's no, I hate the word grit. There's no grit being
4: shown. I got you. It's used too much. But no, Sam, it's almost like, and we had one caller call already saying this, it's almost like you want them to lose so they get taught a lesson. Because how can people with unbelievable common sense and high IQs not realize that this offense is putrid? They're the fourth worst in all of baseball. They're doing nothing to help it. And again, I stress, I'm not saying the fixes you make right now will last you a full season. But maybe, just maybe, it gets you back to being a normal offense or even below average, which I think we would kill for considering what they are right now, which is damn near a dead last offense, Sam.
5: Yeah, and now even with Skubal and his injury, this is his third injury, at this point, it's time to get rid of him.
4: I think they will.
5: Can for him or put him somewhere else. But he's got to go.
4: No, and there's no question. And Sammy, I appreciate it. Hopefully it stops raining for you on a holiday in Nashville, Tennessee. Nashville's fun. You ever been there? Sensational. It's a blast. It's a good
6: Nashville's
4: time.
6: Great.
4: That's a great time. It's a great time. Every bar you walk into, they play music. Now, granted, they play the same five songs, but still. The drinks are really expensive, but what are you going to do? I'm a big fan in Nashville, Tennessee. Anyway, I want to do this very quickly. Can you guys help me out? And we'll ask from the help of the listeners as well. 248-539-9797.

0: 7. Two callers ago, we had the one guy call up. He hated Jack Flaherty. He's like, this guy has to be out of my rotation. I do believe, because we're so passionate, I think every fan has the one guy more than anybody else in this organization right now that they want rid of. Like AJ Hinch probably gets a lot of votes. I would assume Jack Flaherty probably gets a lot of votes. I would vote for a lot of guys, but let's go around the room real quick and we'll ask the question 248-539-9797. If you had the magic ability to say goodbye to one individual, you know, they land on their feet, they get a nice severance, they move on, they got money, they're going to be just fine. We're not wishing them any ill will, but who the hell do you never want to see again on this baseball team? This includes executives, coaches, managers, players, probably not bat boys. They need to make a living. You can't go after the bat boys, okay, Bobby? I know you got a tendency to go after the bat boys, but yeah, who would you choose?
1: Just really always making me mad, those bad boys.
0: Let's go around the room. Go ahead.
1: I'm probably on board with Flaherty, but my next best would be Zach Short.
0: I mean, Zach Short's a good one. And again, good for Zach Short for getting DFA'd, sticking around, and then coming back to play again. And in game one yesterday, he had a double, which raised his average by double.
1: Yeah, good for him to be paid to do almost nothing.
0: Yeah.
1: Next to nothing.
0: It's amazing.
1: Yeah, great for him.
0: You know, imagine having a job with zero expectations and you just get to go out and collect a whole lot of money. Like, I don't know what he's making, but I got to believe it's a decent amount. Go ahead, Jake. What about you?
2: Well, you see, I told you during the break that we now have a history of, well, would you look at that? We DFA players, they start hitting well. Ryan Kreidler is hitting .286 in Minnesota.
0: Okay.
2: Ryan Vallade is hitting .308 in Tampa Bay.
0: I remember both those men.
2: So I'm sure that if right now the weak link is Zach Short, I'm sure he's a nice guy,
0: but I just don't think he's working. Zach Short's not going to come back to kill you, please.
2: But who knows? Maybe
0: he's your guy?
2: Short's my guy. Maybe he'll be a .240 hitter and be out hitting six members of our lineup.
0: Okay, so Zach Short for you. You said Jack Flaherty?
1: Yeah, I was between Flaherty and Short.
0: Okay, so
1: Zach and Jack.
0: I like that. Two-man band. Two-man band that you don't want to go see. In fact, you would pay to go away. Zach Short, 22 at bats. 136 batting average, a .503 OPS. I think it's a little unfair to be mad at Zach Short, but I understand why you want him gone, because hopefully that means somebody else with the pulse comes up and plays better baseball. For me, it's obvious. You could guess it's Scott Harris. Get rid of this guy. Enough is enough. At what point is this guy going to make a meaningful move? Save his team. Like, are we sure, and I don't want to be disrespectful, but can Scott Harris do the job? Are we sure? Are we sure that Scott Harris can do the job? To me, this is unforgivable, sports-wise. To have an awful offense that needs your help desperately, you're making your fans watch a bottom three of yesterday. We'll just go game one. It was Wenzel Perez. It was Jake Rogers. It was Zach Short. The combined batting average of not even .300, I don't think. You're making your fan base watch this, and you won't do anything to help the everyday lineup simply because you're afraid you lose one of those guys because you got to make room on the 40-man roster for somebody else. Like, that's insane, man. That's insane. Here's the other thing. We keep hearing about Max Clark. Bring him up. What are you worried about? If he stinks, send him back down. We keep hearing about Max Anderson. Oh, he doesn't have enough bats in AAA. Who cares? AJ said there's much more to it than just making a move to make a move. Well, this would be a move to potentially help. And if it doesn't, then try another move. But the fact that you won't make a move because you're afraid you have to say goodbye to a guy that's not performing when odds are you're going to DFA him, he's going to just end up right back in your minor league system. Who cares? You're allowing your fans to evaporate. That's what you're doing. Like, is Scott Harris not aware how baseball works? I think he is. Worked for the Giants. He worked for the Cubs. He's a pretty smart guy. Baseball more than any other sport. If you have a team that's dying, fans forget about you pretty damn quickly because it's such a long season. They find other things to do. I don't know if the Tigers know this, but it's nice outside.

0: You're going to find other things to do. You're going to go golfing. You're going to go boating. You're going to go on a picnic instead of watch Tiger baseball. So in the meantime, while everybody is still paying attention to you, you're not doing anything to help your offense. I will say this. I've been angry many times about Detroit sports in my long, I don't know if it's a successful life, but my long life. I mean, nobody predicted me to live to 50, let's be honest. It's a miracle that I'm here right now. But I've been very angry about very many things, or a lot of things over the course of my life sports-wise. This is right up there. This is like top five. This is like extending Millen type anger. And Bobby's like, oh, no, no, not that. No, it is. It is. It's like extending Millen or extending Patricia and Quinn type anger. Because it doesn't have to be this bad. And I know you're going to say to me, well, there is no guarantee that somebody from the minor leagues getting called up is going to help this offense. And while I would agree with you, it can't get any worse than it is. By doing nothing, to me, signifies you're not trying. And that is the biggest sin in all of sports, I think. Just me. Just one man. Anyway. All right. Okay, calm down here. We'll get to the calls. I also promised you, a former Tiger lands in a new place and how it relates to a topic we're going to try to do on a holiday. We'll do that next as well, 97.1.
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6: Hitting 190, no power. All the Orioles want right here is a single. Kenley Jansen wants us to end this thing right here. There's a lot of swing and miss in this bat.
7: How about a pop-up? How about a pop-up?
6: The 0-2. Fly ball. Center. Deep. You've got to be kidding me. On an 0-2 pitch, Colton Cowser got another sinker and did not miss.
8: Oh, that's right. That was game one. They win game two. They end an eight-game winning streak, or losing streak, rather. Was it eight or nine? I forget.
9: Eight.
8: It was eight, yes. First guess is always correct, right? 248-539-9797. Talking Tiger baseball. Asking the question, not only do you blame the most, but the Abiley injury excuse. I think I've debunked the excuse successfully. This is all on Scott Harris. Not the injuries. But I did ask the question, very general, easy button radio. Who in the organization, players, coach, manager, Pobo, executive, GM, do you need to get the hell off this team? Let's go to Troy hanging in Clinton Township. You're on 97.1. What's going on, Troy?
10: Hey, what's going on? Happy Memorial Day.
8: You as well, brother. What's the word today?
10: So, the one player, we brought him in to do something, and he's just not doing it. And I don't really want him even doing anything else because he was supposed to be closing the games for us, and he's just not able to do that. It's Kenley Jansen. We got to get him off the team. I mean, you look at a team like the Guardians, who they're first place in our division. They have an elite closer, Cade Smith, who's got 18 sure. saves already. Imagine if we had a player like that who could actually come in and be elite. But we've always had these washed-up closers. And I'm just honestly just sick of it. If we didn't have Kenley, we would have at least, I'd say, 5 to 10 more wins easily, which would put us right at a 500 ball club. And so, I mean, I know you're mad about the offense and everything, but really, we've been in position to win a lot of these games
8: Fair.
10: Right there at the end. And
8: no, Troy,
10: close the deal.
8: I do believe the number is now up to 12 for bullpen blowups. Games that you let in and the bullpen coughed it up. So I'll definitely buy it for sure. And you mentioned Cade Smith, by the way. Isn't it amazing that Emmanuel Class A gets popped for gambling? Like one of the best closers at the time. And next thing you know, like, whatever. We'll just move our setup guy up to closer. And Cade Smith has been amazing.
10: It's really unbelievable how Cleveland just pops out these pitchers. I don't know what they're feeding those guys over there or what they got going on. But yeah, he's super elite. And last year, I know Mason Miller, he got traded to the Padres. That's someone who I really wanted to go out and get. And
8: it would have cost you, but I agree with you. I mean, he would have been worth it. He's got like 5 years of control left, and he throws 107 miles an hour.
10: Yeah, like Kenley Jansen, he's throwing, 90, 93, 95. Yeah. It's not, that doesn't do it in the closer position. You need

0: need a flamethrower throwing at least 100. And right now, Kenley, he doesn't have that juice in his tank anymore, I don't think.
1: You know what you need, Troy? You need a guy that strikes out the opposition. You need a high whiff rate. And I think Drew Anderson is maybe your best reliever with your best whiff rate. And that's a problem considering he's not even a high leverage guy. Now, yesterday he did get the save out of necessity because Jansen couldn't go back out there. But I'm with you, dude. I'm with you. Like, this whole team is so damn aggravating.
0: Yeah, it's frustrating. I do like Drew to be the new closer, either him or Finnegan, but I just can't see Kenley in there anymore. I really can't.
1: Yep. I don't think he's going anywhere anytime soon, though. Troy, I do appreciate it, my man. 248-539-9797. You can text us at the exact same number. Who on this team do you want gone immediately? I want to give you very quickly, if I can find this for you, the Kenley Jansen quote from yesterday's blown game. Here's what he said. If I can find it, damn it. Give me one sec. Kenley Jansen, what are you going to do, man? Give up? Whine about it? Feel sorry for ourselves? I don't. I don't feel sorry for myself. One thing I know, I don't give up on myself. This team is too good, and I know I'm too good. That was Kenley Jansen after coughing up a win on that middle sinker meatball yesterday. In case you were wondering, I know you wanted the quote, so I decided to deliver it to you. Listen, the Tigers are out there if you want to hit on it. Do you buy the injury excuse? I sure in the hell don't. And who in the organization do you want gone yesterday? You can pick anybody. Anybody is fair game. But we did make the determination. No Bat Boys. Bat Boys got to make their money. Anybody but Bat Boys. So that's out there if you want to hit on this. But I wanted to bring this up too. This shocked me. And I guess it shocked me just because I have not followed this guy's career. And I just figured he'd still be in the bigs because I know he was for a little bit. But Evan Woodbury does a great job covering the Tigers for MLive. Posted this 6 hours ago. He said the following. Former Tigers pitcher Spencer Turnbull has signed with, I can't even pronounce the name. It's a Mexican team. A regional professional circuit in northwestern Mexico. He struck out 5 over 2 1/3 in his debut over the weekend, according to social media accounts. So I started to think, Spencer Turnbull? What? My goodness gracious, how far has that guy fallen? Do you remember back on May 18, 2021, Spencer Turnbull on the West Coast pitched a no-no? Bobby, Jake, do you guys remember this? Who'd he pitch it against? Do you remember?
2: Not off the top of my head.
1: Bobby? Not that memorable, eh?
3: No.
1: The Seattle Mariners. 5-0. 2 walks. No bid. And I started to think about this. I'm like, I bet you this no-hitter, which, by the way, is a big deal, but the Tigers at the time stunk. Like, they were such a bad baseball team. But to have a no-hitter is a big deal, especially these days because it doesn't happen anymore. Like, I wouldn't be surprised if I die before we see another no-hitter, considering guys don't throw deep in the games anymore and managers don't allow guys to throw deep in the games. But Turnbull back on 21. So it's almost to the date, 5 years ago, Spencer Turnbull threw a no-hitter, and now he's completely out of baseball, and he's pitching for a Mexican baseball team. So it got me wondering. Turnbull is among many Detroit one-hit wonders. A dude that left one lasting impression, positive or negative, and you forever will remember him for that and nothing more. Like, I got a couple just off the top of my head, and I wanted your help. 248-539-9797. I thought this would be fun. One-hit wonders for Detroit sports. Spencer Turnbull has to have or be one of them. Dude pitched a no-no. Pretty special thing. Like, in my life, we saw Verlander pitch 2. I saw Morris pitch 1. And Spencer Turnbull pitch another. I think I've seen 4 Detroit Tigers no-hitters in my lifetime. And I've already told you I'm an old-ass man. I'm 50 years old, for crying out loud. I could keel over by next segment. Just 4.

0: It does shock me a little bit that people don't remember more about that no-hitter, but it was during a weeknight. The game was in Seattle. Kids were still in school, so nobody's staying up to watch Tigers-Mariners. Tigers won that game 5-0 at T-Mobile Park, in case you're wondering, because you probably don't remember it. Who doesn't remember a no-hitter? Like, I can tell you I remember both of Verlander's no-hitter. You guys can fact-check me on this. June 12th was Verlander's first no-no. It was against the Milwaukee Brewers. And Billy Hall, a Brewer, walked 3 times. Other than that, Verlander was perfect. The second no-no was in Toronto during a day game. Did I nail that?
1: Sure did.
0: Hell yeah. His third no-hitter was when he was a Houston Astro. I have no idea who the hell it was against. But it got me thinking. Spencer Turnbull now plays in Mexico. No idea. I didn't realize Spencer Turnbull no longer played in the bigs. But who is that Detroit one-hit wonder? The one guy in Detroit sports that you will forever remember for having done just one thing, could be positive, could be negative. Like, for instance, I'll give you one right off the top of my mind. Riley Sheahan. Remember that dude? You don't remember Riley Sheahan, Bobby?
2: I don't know why you're very surprised by this. No, I don't
0: remember. Do you know what sport he played?
2: No.
0: Hockey. Riley Sheahan went an entire season without scoring a goal for the Red Wings in the last year at Joe Louis Arena. And then in the final game against the New Jersey Devils, he scored 2. It was amazing. Like, there was a Twitter account, and it was called, "Did Riley Sheahan Score a Goal?" And after every Red Wings game, that Twitter account just said, "No, no, no, no, no, no, no, no, no, no, no." And then the final game against the Devils, I think it was the Devils, last day ever at Joe Louis Arena, he scored 2. So I remember Riley Sheahan being, for that, a one-hit wonder. The other one I remember so vividly is Tyler Collins. Do you know Tyler Collins? Tyler Collins was an outfielder for the Tigers, center fielder, and he got so frustrated one time after dropping a routine ball at Spacious Comerica Park that he decided, can I do this? I know we're on camera. I'm going to do it anyway. He decided to do this to the entire Comerica Park crowd. He gave everybody the double bird. And shortly after that, he was sent down to the minors. Never to be heard from again. I wonder if Tyler Collins is pitching in Mexico with Spencer Turnbull. I don't know. Gonna have to look that up. 248-539-9797. Who are our all-time Detroit one-hit wonders? Turnbull's one of them. Throwing a no-hitter. Who else you got? I gave you 2. I got plenty. I'm a sick bastard. We'll take it, Kyles. I want you guys to come up with one. That's your homework assignment during this commercial break. All right? Come up with one. Will ya? Thanks. What about Derek Barnes' pick against the Bucks in the divisional quarter game? That was at Ford Field to get them to the NFC title game.
1: I was there. That was huge.
0: Pretty big moment.
2: He's still around. That's not a deep pull.
0: I'm just saying. Kind of a one-hit wonder. What has Derek Barnes done since? I'm not trying to be disrespectful. He could do a hell of a lot more than I can do. I'm just saying. All right, we'll take it, Kyles. Having some fun on Memorial Day. 97.1.
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0: right, taking a little reprieve from the Tiger talk, I'm asking you, it's Tigers related, I guess. Spencer Turnbull signed with a Mexican baseball team. I had no idea he was no longer in the bigs. But he is responsible for one of the four no-hitters that I've witnessed in my life. Nobody remembers his no-no. I think people remember Jack in 84 against the White Sox. I think they remember JV's two. And I don't know that people remember the Turnbull no-no. And then I got a call from one of my buddies. He's like, don't forget the combined no-hitter. That's garbage. I do not count the combined no-hitter. That does not count. Five relievers not allowing a hit and then celebrating like it's a real no-hitter. No. That does not count. I will never count that. Ever. How dare you bring it up, the combined no-hitter. Ridiculous. So I'm asking you, who are our Detroit one-hit wonders? And I got this great text, and it's amazing. Malachi Flynn, 50-point game, all-time one-hit wonder. That is a phenomenal one. I remember that one. What about this one? Kendall Valdor. Remember Kendall Valdor?
1: How's that a one-hit wonder? That's a nightmare of a play.
0: No, but it's still a one-hit wonder, positive or negative.
1: Well, the ball definitely hit his face mask once.
0: I mean, yeah, hit his face mask. Brandon Ayuk catches it. Niners complete the comeback. And then I got one more. Then we'll go to the phones. What about this one? Jeff, one-hit wonder, Rhyjae Davis, walk-off grand slam, DD's epic call. Do you know who that was against? It was against the Oakland Athletics, and Sean Doolittle was the closer. I believe they called it the Super Slam. Something like that. David in Clinton Township, you're on 97.1. What's up, David? How are you, pal?
2: I'm good. Hey, before I get into my one-hit wonder, yeah. I would never discount a team opportunity in a team sport. So I'm going to say a team effort, no-hitter counts.
0: Oh, complete. No. David, here's what I think. People talk about the combined no-hitter like it's so rare because it is. Because it wasn't until recently where guys obviously can't go deep into games did we start counting it. David, you know, people say all the time, like, participation trophies and awards. That's what that is. It doesn't count. I can't do it.
2: Okay. So, my one-hit wonder, and I know it's a little bit different because it's not a player, but I'm going to go Larry Brown.
0: The coach. Why? Because he quit?
2: Yes. Well, he came in, won and bolted. That counts, right?
0: Yeah.
2: One-hit wonder.
0: I mean, he did have a tendency to do that. Didn't he do that at every job he's ever had?
2: Yeah. Well, he was a consistent one-hit wonder.
0: He was. Yes, I mean, obviously he grew sick of places quickly.
2: We had the same talk in Philadelphia. He was a one-hit wonder in Philadelphia.
0: You know, David, it's funny because after Larry came Flip. I think we all remember the late, great Flip Saunders. Other than that, Can you name another Pistons coach other than Monty Williams or J.B. Bickerstaff? We had this period where, like, Lawrence Frank... Or it is impossible to name pitchers coaches.
2: So I'm going to say, okay, who was the coach? I can't remember the guy's name now. It's killing me. He coached Chicago before Phil took over. What was his name?
0: You tell me. It wasn't Doug Collins. It was.
2: Yes, it was.
0: It was.
2: Doug Collins came in, and he coached the Pistons to a 50-game.
0: Yes.
2: Or 50-game. Yeah, 50-win season. And then nothing.
0: Yeah, it was like Stackhouse on that team. Christian Laettner was on that team. Yeah. No, but David, I appreciate the call. It is funny. I was having this conversation with a media buddy of mine. We were trying to name Pistons coaches after Flip, but before Monty. I don't think it's possible. There's so many coaches that, like, I don't even remember. Don Chaney, do you remember that dude? Remember Don Chaney used to coach for Temple, but he was also a Pistons coach. Remember Michael Curry? Michael Curry called the infamous AI Thanksgiving Day practice where Iverson did not show up, and it was this big scandal. Elvin Gentry, Lawrence Frank. Now, these aren't all after Flip Saunders, but still. Anyway, we'll continue the conversations. 2 hours down, 2 hours to go, 97.1.
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1: 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And science says therapy is great for a healthy mindset. So enjoy this 14-second session on us. I think you've done everything right and absolutely nothing wrong. In fact, anything that hasn't gone your way could probably be blamed on your father, not being emotionally available because his father wasn't emotionally available, and so on. 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
15: How much NIL money does Princeton get for lacrosse players? Can you find that out? Report back to me at 5 o'clock.
16: It's probably higher than you think, being on that side of the country.
15: Do you think Princeton's like, yeah, we suck in basketball, we suck at football, we suck in hockey, lacrosse?
16: Let's pour it all in.
15: Yes.
17: It is their seventh championship.
15: Wow. Okay, and now with NIL, I mean, I'd want to go to Princeton, although I would feel dumb walking around that campus. Like, oh, you're just shaking your head in agreement. Thank you.
17: Oh, just
15: thank
17: walking you around that campus is the only place you'd feel that? Or oh,
15: well, wow. The classrooms, obviously, as well. The cafeteria, the school store. Boy, thanks, guys. You know, nothing like having to come in on a holiday and then you get that. Jeez, you're all so, so nice. No, but that's, like, I would like to create, like, a bowling school.
16: Yeah.
15: And give away a bunch of bowling NIL money. Wait. Do they have bowling?
16: Princeton?
15: No, I'm just talking about in general.
16: Yeah, they have college bowling.
15: They do?
16: Yeah.
15: Oh, see? We're talking. That'd be cool.
16: You'd make a great coach. It's a nice retirement plan for you.
15: Listen, I know about oil patterns on bowling lanes. I know about this stuff. I do. You look shocked.
17: Yeah, that's...

0: in-depth.
1: I have a high game of 232.
2: Oh.
1: Yes. It happened one time.
0: That's pretty good.
1: Just like my one time I played golf and I shot an 87 and I'm like, I'm going to be in the 80s for the rest of my life. And I have not duplicated it since. What's that? What'd you say?
3: Do you have footage of either of these, Jeff, or are these just urban legends?
1: My brother was with me for the 232. A bunch of people were with me for the 87. Yes. I can tell you the course, the conditions were wet. Mm. It's a fantastic day. I really thought it was all coming together. I haven't got it back since. Haven't even come close. I think I shot a 91 is my closest since. Not that anybody gives a damn.
4: Have you been told to stop swinging like Gleyber Torres or no?
1: No. By the way, Gleyber Torres, exactly. He's got the oblique. Great news for the Tigers. Gleyber Torres can't swing the bat anymore. He's shutting it down, Jeremy. Won't be able to trade him. What? Oh, he's done. All right.
4: I'm done.
1: Hey, next update. Can I screw with you like Mike and Rico do?
4: Yeah, what are you going to... You have things in mind or...
1: I do. Yeah, there'll be a surprise.
4: Sometimes they make fun of me. Sometimes when they don't mess with me, I still screw up because I anticipate
1: yeah,
4: it.
1: It's
4: just out of the norm.
1: It's great mind games by them, yes. They usually make fun of you for the amount of kids you decided to have.
4: They do.
1: Which I always think is a low blow, but you know, to each their own.
4: Well, Metro Detroit thinks I has eight. Have eight. I have three.
1: 12, just to right?
4: Set the record
1: How
4: straight.
1: How many kids you with four in the way?
4: No.
1: Oh, okay.
4: Quadruplets, is it?
1: I don't know. Quintuplets. No, that would be quadruplets, yeah. All right, whatever.
3: Quintuplets is five.
1: I said four, but yeah.
3: Oh, yeah, my bad.
1: What's six?
0: Septuplets.
1: What's tuplets. Seven?
0: Sextuplets.
4: Six, seven.
1: That's what he did to get... Anyway, whatever. Listen to me. 2485.
3: I don't want to talk about math, Jeff.
1: It is Memorial Day. We're 2 hours down. We're 2 hours to go. And I think we've had a decent show. We've talked a lot of Tiger baseball, got a lot of calls about Tigers baseball. We'll probably bring the Tigers back. Right now, talking about one-hit wonders. And why, you ask? Well, it's easy. Spencer Turnbull. Do you remember Spencer Turnbull? Yes, he pitched a Tigers no-hitter. One of the four no-hitters I've seen in my life. And I'm old as hell. But Turnbull threw a no-no back in 21. And now he just recently, according to Evan Woodbury from MLive, Turnbull has signed with a Mexican baseball team. So it got me thinking, who are the great one-hit wonders in Detroit sports? And I gave you a couple, like Riley Sheahan. For positive or negative reasons, Riley Sheahan went a whole season damn near without scoring a goal. We gave you Kendall Vildor. That's a great one. Positive or negative, I gave you Tyler Collins. These all seem to be negatives. What would you say? The all-time Detroit great one-hit wonders. I got a call from one of my buddies. He said Nefi Perez. He actually saved that Justin Verlander no-hitter against the Brewers by turning two, if I'm not mistaken. It was an unbelievable, miraculous play. What about Austin Jackson? For getting traded in the middle of a baseball game. So who would you say? 248-539-9797. You could text us at the exact same number. The all-time Detroit one-hit wonders. And I get this tweet from Larry D. It says, Rieger, is Jake Taylor catching Spencer Turnbull in the Mexican League? Get it? Jake Taylor from minor league fame or major league fame? These guys behind the glass don't know anything.
0: No.
1: What's the matter with you people? Let's go to James in Toledo. You're on 97.1. What's going on, James? How's life?
5: Oh, good afternoon, Jeffrey.
1: Good afternoon.
5: Memorial Day.
1: You as well.
5: Yeah, I think the biggest one-hit wonder in Detroit, at least the Tigers, as far as they're concerned, got to be Chris Shelton, right? He was there till Easter. Christ rose and Chris Shelton sank.
1: You know what's amazing? He played on that 06 team. And I don't remember him other than like the first month where he whacked like, what, 12 homers in like 15 games or whatever the case was?
5: Yeah, and if you get traded for Sean Casey, he's a better athlete. That tells you all you need to know.
1: Did he get traded for Sean Casey?
5: No, he didn't get traded for, but Sean Casey
1: replaced him, right? Yeah.
5: Yes.
1: So Chris Shelton, believe it or not, I don't remember this, but check this out, James. In 06, the year the Tigers went to the World Series, Shelton played 115 games. He hit .273 with an .806 OPS. All very good numbers, but was nowhere to be found towards the very end. What happened to him? I don't even remember.

0: tell me. I have no idea.
1: Yeah, I don't either.
0: Yeah.
1: James, who are you talking to? Somebody? Is that your daughter?
0: No, that is my wife trying to interrupt the phone call.
1: How dare she?
0: From the back door in the backyard, yeah.
1: Doesn't she realize you're on the radio right now?
0: No, she just tries to embarrass me. That's her life goal.
1: It worked. Yeah. All right, James, go enjoy your day. Take care, brother.
0: Thank you.
1: Did you guys hear that? Who are you talking to? My wife sounds exactly the same. You know what's ridiculous? Can I just beef real quick? My wife, love her to death. Why is it that if I were to ever do that, what James's wife just did to him, who are you talking to? If I did that to my wife, I would get beheaded. Okay, my wife would kill me in my sleep. But yet every time I'm on the phone, she does it to me. It doesn't matter. I could be on the most important phone call of my life and my wife will say, who are you talking to?
2: Jeff, who are you talking to?
1: Is that a woman thing? I don't want to.
3: I've gotten interrupted so many times.
1: Yeah.
3: But who are you talking to?
4: I've had the same experience. As soon as I ask who they're on the phone with.
1: The double standard.
4: What does it matter?
1: Yeah.
3: Yeah.
1: You get yelled at. You get yelled at. I'm very good at giving the finger point. Like, how dare you? Don't be asking that. It's pretty funny, though. Let's go to Steve. You're in 97.1. What's going on, Steve? How are you?
5: I'm doing well, thank you. 50 years ago, this summer, do you know who I'm driving toward?
1: 50 years ago this summer, so it's 2026 right now.
5: Year of our nation's bicentennial.
1: Okay, 75.
5: No, I was 76.
1: 76, damn it. I should know that, Steve. I was born in 75, so I was alive for this. Go on. Mark the Bird Fidrich, right?
5: Of course.
1: Yes. Was that Monday Night Baseball against the Yankees?
5: He went 19-9 as a rookie. He had I think 2.34 ERA, and he had a league-leading 24 complete games as a rookie on a losing team.
1: My God. Yes. And then he injured himself, right? And never was the same.
5: He tore his rotator cuff. And, it was a different era.
1: Wow. So I'm looking at his stats right now. He was a 9-6 war. Think about that. That's insane. I think Scooble was like a 7 war last year for winning the Cy Young. 2.34 ERAs. And, Steve, 24 complete games. You mentioned it. I mean, 24 complete games. Does an athlete now, like, are there even 24 complete games over the last 3 years in Major League Baseball?
5: Yeah, I don't think so.
1: That's a great one.
5: There's a documentary on, I think it's on Netflix. I think MLB did it. It just, he was magical. I mean, the whole talking to the ball thing.
1: Played with the pebbles, right? Didn't he like separate the rocks on the mound?
5: Well, he'd get on his hands and knees and groom the mound, you know, before he'd start his warm-up pitches at the beginning of each inning. And, I don't know. It was just such a different time, and he was innocent. You know, he just this guy that came out of nowhere and became a national star overnight. And, he handled it so gracefully and then wound up hurting his arm, and that was that.
1: Steve, I'm with you. It's a good one. I appreciate it, my man. Mark the Bird Fidrich. Everybody talks about that one game. It was Monday Night Baseball against the New York Yankees, I believe. Here, I can look it up. I believe he was a rookie that year. He was outstanding. Another one-year wonder, or one-hit wonder, rather. And listen, if you remember this man, I give you mad props. I am a sicko, so I remember this man. But do you remember Andy Van Hecken? He was a Tigers pitcher. Both Bobby and Jake are like, who the hell are you talking about? Andy Van Hecken was a Tigers pitcher. And early on, he had a fastball that could not break a pane of glass. And early on, he one hit the Yankees, I want to say. And I'm like, whoa, the Tigers got someone here. Never to be heard from again. I think his next outing, he got killed. No, I'm kidding. He didn't die. But he got killed on the mound. The equivalent, the baseball equivalent of dying. You know, like a Jack Flaherty start. 248-539-9797. You can text us at the exact same.

0: number. Who are your Detroit one-hit wonders? Also, coming up, we'll do it at 4:30. There's a little more clarity about the Pistons center situation. Jalen Duren got named to the All-NBA team. The question is, do you even want him back? That sounds crazy, right? I have thoughts. We'll do that in about 17. Until then, who are your Detroit one-hit wonders? In honor of Spencer Turnbull, who signed a lucrative contract with the Mexican League. I don't know the reaction I'm looking for, but he's pitching in the Mexican League. Yesterday, apparently he pitched like 2 2/3. He was pretty good. So who is that one guy? I remember Turnbull. You do too, obviously, for a no-hitter for the Tigers. So who is your Detroit sports one-hit wonder? We'll take more of the calls. We'll get the Durin at 4:30. We'll get back to the Tigers in the 5 o'clock hour. We'll welcome in Mark Ryan at 6 o'clock, 97.1.
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2: Okay, 97.1. I'm looking at the Twitch feed or the YouTube feed. Somebody says, how nice of Rico to ask. Mike and Rico don't even ask to screw around with the update guy. That's right, Jeremy Otto. I will screw around. That sounds weird. I will screw with him. Sounds less weird. And his next update, what should we do to Jeremy? I will take texts. What should we do to Jeremy to screw with his next update? I can throw stuff at him. In fact, how about this? How about Jeremy screws with me? I could do a good update. One of my true secrets in life is doing an update while you throw crap at me. How did I get so good at it? Is because I've gone through this career with people throwing crap at me. Very good at it. I'm going to throw stuff at him. Like just wads of paper. You think it will screw him up? Is that a good idea? You guys got something better?
3: I don't know how, like, he's got to, you know, time these, you know, the updates have to be specifically minute 30.
2: That's not my problem.
3: And so he's got to be working in these delays into his updates. He's a true pro.
2: You think he puts less content into his update because he knows he's going to get screwed with by Rico and Mike?
3: Well, it's either that or he's cutting out part of his update.
2: Yeah, I'm going to get it so he only gives us one story.
3: Ooh.
2: Jake, can you do me a favor? Before you get to the rest of these calls, we're inundated with calls on Detroit One Hit Wonders. Before you do any of that, would you mind getting me a bunch of paper?
4: Yeah.
2: And would you mind wadding it all up?
4: Oh, I got you.
2: Like, what do you think? Like 20 wads of paper?
4: I can make that work.
2: Yeah, I'm not going to clean it up either. Although I'll clean it up. I'll be good. Anyway. If you got something better, let me know. 248-539-9797. Oh, you're taking the printer paper. That might be considered wasteful. Yeah, whatever.
3: We don't buy it.
2: Let's go to Josh in Holland. You're on 97.1. What's going on, Josh?
5: Hey, can you hear me?
2: I got you loud and clear, brother.
5: All right, perfect. So, one-hand wonder, and I don't know why this is stuck in my mind for so long, but what about Rupert Jones for the Tigers?
2: Okay, hold on a second. Rupert Jones, Bobby has no idea who you're talking about. 84 Tiger that used to talk to his bat, right, Josh?
5: Yes, sir.
2: Yes, and
5: he was one of the few that hit it over the roof.
2: I was just going to say that. I think he was Rupert Jones because of that, or at least on the roof. Like it was Gibby,
5: right?
2: Cecil, Rupert Jones, and then, oh gosh, he used to play for the Minnesota Twins, Harmon Killebrew. I think that's the list. Yep.
5: That could be, but you said it was 84. Was it 84?
2: It might have not been 84.
5: Like 87.
2: You might be right. You might be right. Because Rupert Jones wasn't on that 84 team, correct?
5: Right.
2: Yeah.
5: I don't think. I mean, you could be right, too, but I think
2: I don't think I am. I think you're right. I think it's somewhere in the 80s. It wasn't 84. I think you're absolutely right.
5: Yep, but that's one that's just stuck in my mind for a lot of years for some reason. So.
2: Gotcha.
5: But, yeah, thanks for letting me chime in. Happy Memorial Day.
2: Josh, you as well. It's a good one. 248-539-9797. You can text us at the exact same number if you want to get in on the conversation. Rupert Jones, I remember that dude. He used to stick his hands way out in front of him and talk to his bat. I don't know what he was saying to his bat. I wasn't in the media back then. I never could ask him. It's funny. When I play golf, I talk to my clubs after I throw them. I apologize to them. After I shank a drive, I throw my driver, and then when I go to pick it up, I'm like, I'm sorry. I'm sure it's going to happen again, but I'm sorry for this one time. Do you think the driver would get better for me? It doesn't. Frank and Warren, you're on 97.1. What's going on, Frank?
6: Hey, how are we doing today?
2: Good, man.
6: Hernandez, pitcher, 1984. Today, in 1984, the Tigers were 35-5.
2: Yes. You're talking about Willie Hernandez.
6: And I was in the Pershing Golf, and because their record was so great, I used to be able to listen to them on the Armed Force Radio.
2: Oh, that's cool. So they were the

0: national game because they were so good.
1: And when I came home in November in 1984 against San Diego, my wife and I was in uniform. They dragged me into the Ernie Harwell booth. That's how long the United States is respect military, because I was outside the stadium.
0: No kidding.
1: And they took me my wife into the broadcast booth.
0: At the old Tiger Stadium, and you met Ernie, eh? Was that,
1: yes.
0: that was during the World Series, Frank?
1: Yes, it was.
0: That's awesome.
1: I wanted to say it was game six. They won.
0: So, Frank, was it once a week when you were serving that you got to listen to the Tigers, or was it every day?
1: Oh, it was. There might have been a week or two. It might have been a delayed game. In other words, I heard something in September, or something happened in September, but I didn't hear it until October.
0: Gotcha. Wow.
1: I came home. My wife picked me up from Detroit Metro Airport. We stood out Tiger Stadium. A bunch of people came out, surrounded me and my wife, and took me into Ernie Harwell's
0: broadcast booth. No way. What game was it?
1: I wanted to say it was San Diego, game six.
0: Game six. Won. Well, they won in five, right? They won in five, but game five, the one where Gibby hit the homer?
1: That's
0: all good.
1: Game five.
0: That's all good. That's all, Sparky yelling at Gibby. He don't want to walk ya.
1: Yes.
0: Yeah.
1: Okay. But I wanted to say, with the respect of the U.S. military, someone in uniform, they dragged me off the street.
0: Very cool.
1: Because I was in uniform.
0: Frank, that's awesome, man. I appreciate the story, dude. It's a good one hit wonder. 248-539-9797. Quick text. Jake, don't waste copy paper. Wad up Jeff's show prep.
2: How am I going to crumple an iPad?
0: Well, I was about to say, you think I show prep?
3: Plus, we would need 20 pages of show prep, and you don't even have one.
0: By the way, I'm getting hit up all over the place. My list of Tigers, or baseball players in general, that hit balls over the roof at Tiger Stadium, apparently I am way short. Cecil Fielder, Frank Howard did it, Mickey Mantle did it. Somebody says Reggie Jackson. Well, I think he hit the scoreboard in an All-Star game. I don't know that he went over the roof in left field. Oh, man, I miss Tiger Stadium. That was such a great place. I grew up at Tiger Stadium. I watched so much bad baseball at Tiger Stadium. Season tickets, 1996. Nobody ever talks about that team. They lost 100 games. I had season tickets, front row. Upper deck, left field, Tiger Stadium. Holy crap, that was a bad team. 248-539-9797. You can text us at the exact same number. We brought up to you that Spencer Turnbull has joined the Mexican League. And I will always remember Turnbull on a weekday night in Seattle throwing the fourth no-hitter of my Tigers lifetime. So who else? One-hit wonders. Do you got? A lot of people want to comment. We will talk about the Pistons' Jalen Duren as well. Now that he got named to the All-NBA team, what do you do with the Pistons center? We'll hit on that. We'll bring back the Tigers. A lot of people want to talk on Memorial Day, 97-1.
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0: All righty. 97.1. Rieger hanging out with you. By the way, we have our ammunition. Great job. Jake has wadded up and wasted a lot of copy paper. And when Jeremy Addo comes in to do his 5 o'clock update, nobody tell him, nobody tweet him. We are going to pepper him with wadded up balls. Sounds like this. If you're watching on Twitch, if you're watching on YouTube, you're going to want to watch at 5 o'clock. We are going to pepper him to see how good he is. Now, should we tell him or should we not?
1: I'm not sure. He might be listening right now.
0: Oh, he's not listening. He's got other duties over on the other side of the building. He's not listening.
2: Jeremy works hard.
0: Yes, trust me. Nobody's listening to me in this building. Just to find people are listening to me because they're nice. Talking about the Trey One-Hit Wonders, 248-539-9797. You can text us at the exact same number. Quick text, Jeff, thank you for working on the holiday. My favorite host, Martin at work. Oh, thank you, Martin. Absolutely, I'm here for you. Here's another one. Believe it or not, I think Sweet Lou Whitaker punched one out. Over the roof at Tiger Stadium, maybe. We got on this conversation, too. Somebody brought up Rupert Jones as their one-hit wonder. If you were around in the 80s watching the Tigers, my mother was a big Rupert Jones fan. He used to talk to his bat. Let's go to Richie on a cell. You're on 97.1. What's going on, Richie?
3: Jeff, before I get to my one-hit wonder, who's actually a seven-hit wonder, okay. I just wanted to let you know. Reggie Jackson was the one that hit the home run off of the foul pole in the 71 All-Star game.
0: It was the foul pole? I thought it was the scoreboard, no?
3: No, it was off the light tower. Excuse me. But anyhow, my guy is Cesar Gutierrez, and he hit 7 straight hits in a Tigers game. I had to actually Google this to make sure my memory is correct, but it was like between 69 and 71 when he played. And he's only one of 2 players in Major League history that recorded 7 straight.
0: Who was the other one?
3: I don't know. It doesn't have and I don't know because, again, I had to Google this to make sure that my memory is it. And I remember listening to the game because he just had a guy a couple callers ago invoking Ernie Harwell. I remember listening to the game with Ernie Harwell broadcasting it. But, no more old guy talk. But that's the guy I had. And he ended up career with only like 120.

0: Oh, listen, I believe you. I believe you.
1: Yeah, that's cool. That's cool. That's cool. That's my contribution to the show, and have a fabulous day, man. Thanks for listening.
0: Reggie, I appreciate it. Thank you, Richie, rather. 248-539-9797. We had Reggie on the mind. I apologize. It's Richie. 248-539-9797. Quick text. There were 30 home runs hit over the roof at Tiger Stadium. Is that right? 30? I just remember Cecil doing it and then taking a picture on the roof. And I thought it was the coolest freaking thing. I was in high school. I was very impressionable. Mike and Davison, you're on 97.1. What's going on, Mikey?
2: Yeah, I never saw any of those, unfortunately. But we used to park cars down at the old Tiger Stadium.
0: Great place.
2: My family owned those parking lots around there. Yeah, I miss the stadium.
0: God, so great.
2: Yeah, so I'm going to bring up a horrible one-hit wonder, and I think it's a one-hit wonder. It was the worst period in Pistons history, I think, by far. Bison Daley.
0: Oh, wow. Now, Brian Williams was his... Wait, did he change his name to Bison Daley? Wasn't he originally Brian Williams, and then he disappeared at sea, right, Mike?
2: Yeah, him and Ben Gordon. He scored like 30 points in a game, and then he went on to be like the worst player in the league.
0: Now, Mikey... Well, first of all, you're right about Bison Daley. I don't think they ever found him, and I don't believe he's still with us. As far as Ben Gordon is concerned, remember Joe D brought on AI and got rid of Chauncey to free up all that cap space, and he got Charlie V and Ben Gordon, and those guys stunk.
2: Yeah, maybe it was Charlie V who scored a bunch of points, and then he was terrible.
0: Like, yeah. No, they were both good for their previous teams.
2: It was either Brian Williams or is one of those guys, or maybe it was Charlie V. Maybe that's what I was thinking of. He scored against the Pistons. He scored a bunch of points, and then they got him. They acquired him, and then he was terrible.
0: Yeah, no question about it. I think you're thinking of Charlie V. Ben Gordon was the other guy. You know, it's happened so many times. That's its own topic, Mike. Like, legitimately. Go look at, like, a guy like Jordan Zimmerman for the Tigers. Al Avila gave that guy all kinds of money, and he was lousy. You could say the same thing for Javi Baez, right? You paid him all that money, and I don't quite think he's lived up to his contract. That's like a whole I'm going to steal that topic, Mike. The Detroiters that never lived up to their contract.
2: Yeah, there's a lot of them.
0: There are. Thank you, Mikey. Probably a lot throughout sports, too. Let's bust through a couple more of these. I want to bring up Jalen Duren at some point. Do you want the Pistons center back? Kevin in Detroit, you're on 97.1. What's going on, Kev? How are you?
3: Oh, I'm great. Just burning some stuff in the backyard.
0: But you're burning some stuff. What are you burning? Just leaves?
3: Just leaves and twigs. And all right. Yeah. But, Dave Rosma. Remember him?
0: Yeah, the karate kick.
3: I think he had a pretty good career going until that was his one-hit wonder.
0: It's a great one.
3: It was that karate kick that ended his career, right?
0: You're right. Now, I don't know that it ended his career right away, but I don't think he was ever the same pitcher. And then he was out of baseball.
3: It was just like, wait, was he from Central Michigan too or not?
0: Maybe. All I know about Dave Rosma is he pitches a lot when the Tigers invite people to Comerica to do like BP or like fantasy camps. And he still has a wicked curveball because he screws with people. And you'll be at the plate and you'll hit his meatball. You'll feel all good about yourself. He's like, all right, you want to start for real now? And he'll throw you a breaking ball and you're like, Jesus.
3: Oh, so he's still, it seemed like that was the end of it, though, after that.
0: Yeah, well, no, he's still with the organization. He still does stuff with the team.
3: Yeah, but I just always thought that was funny, where it was like, oh, what are you doing, dude? You're not a fighter. But that was his one.
0: He got caught up in the moment. You know, we all do it.
3: And you blow your knee out, and then you're done.
0: Thank you, Kev. That's a great one. That's the epitome of one-hit wonders right there. The Dave Rosma karate kick. That's pretty good. I must admit, this topic is skewing a tad older, but that's okay. It's okay on Memorial Day, right? 248-539-9797. By the way, back to the Twitch board. Somebody says, Jeremy, of course, Otto, was expecting a nice stress-free day with no Mike and Rico. That's so fast. I actually just saw Jeremy walk by us. Does he know? At 5 o'clock, this is exciting. In 23 minutes from now, Jeremy's going to do his update. We're going to pepper him with paper. And I need one of you guys, like Bobby, keep

0: track of how many times he's going to screw up. We will continue, we'll consider a screw up, like, what do you continue, like an
1: Yeah, just like a hiccup in his flow.
0: Yeah. If we could somehow screw up his delivery, I need you to count how many times. Do you want to do an over-under? I think we can get him 3 times at least. He's a professional. He's very good.
1: I'm going over 4.
0: You're going over 4, Jake? What about you?
2: I'm going with Bobby. I'm going with the over 4.
0: Wow, we're going to have to pepper him with this paper. 248-539-9797. I'm getting ready. Gail hanging in Beverly Hills. You're on 97.1. What's going on, Gail?
3: Hi, longtime listener, first-time caller.
0: What's the word?
3: I might have missed something because the last thing I heard before I got out of my car was Rupert Jones did not play for the 1984 Tigers. Rooftop certainly did.
0: Oh, he did? So he was on that roster?
3: Yes, sir. And I can tell you one thing.
0: Yeah.
3: Quite a few of the Tigers used to go to a bar called Porter Street Station. They were all there, and he asked my brother for my phone number, and he said, "Ooh, I like her style," and I've been teased ever since.
0: Wait a second. Well, hold on. So Rupert Jones, the man who talked to his bat, and by the way, you're right. I just looked it up. 79 games for that 84 team. So he asked your brother for your phone number. Did your brother give it to him?
3: He said, "I'll give you the phone number if you move my seats from way up top down to the first level."
0: And how did that work?
3: Did that happen? No, it didn't happen, but he was just like very flirtatious. And I said, "Look, you all need to go home, curfew time, because you better win this game." And it was right the 2 days or whatever, the night before they won the game.
0: Oh, the World Series?
3: We were all there. So I just wanted to say that. And I also want to say, Pat Caputo, rest in peace.
0: Absolutely. Gail, I appreciate the call. You know, Pat, of course, covered that 84 team. Him and Sparky were tight. Yes, we miss Pat dearly. I miss Pat coming in and giving me the double bird.
4: You know, Rieger, you want to trade a school bowl for a boatload? Whoa!
0: Let's go to Nicholas hanging in Kalamazoo. You're on 97.1. What's going on, Nicholas? How are you?
5: Hey, a previous caller stole my thunder. You're immortal, I'm old, but I definitely remember Cesar Gutierrez.
0: And, seven hits and 7 at-bats, he said.
5: Yeah, I remember hearing him, and Jim Price used to talk about him. Matter of fact, he brought him up in a broadcast about 10 years ago.
0: Oh, no kidding. Yeah. The late, great Jim Price.
5: Yeah, just couple things here. It seems to me, without checking, Norm Cash in 61 hit the ball out of the old Tiger Stadium multiple times. I don't know how many, I don't want to say, but you could look that up. And in terms of just... if you want to call it a one-hit wonder, but yeah, the emblem for Detroit in the steroid era that nobody wants to talk about, who did not want to play as the result of the blindside trade with Texas, Juan Gonzalez. Yeah, it's unbelievable.
0: Yeah, what did he say? He got an apartment here instead of a house, and he turned down like a $140 million contract, I believe.
5: That's correct. Yeah, and he went to Cleveland for one more big year and had 145 RBIs, something like that.
0: Yeah, well, I don't think he was that good at Cleveland, to tell you the truth, Nicholas. I got to look that up, but you're absolutely right. Juan Gonzalez was a total stud in Texas. They made the trade for him. They gave away like Frank Catalanato and other guys, and he was lousy here. I think that was the end of his career. You're probably right. It probably was performance-enhancing drugs.
5: Yeah, it was Cleveland the next year. Look up the RBIs because I'm a little bit off the grid, but I went out and bought one of the last editions of a baseball encyclopedia, and he had a big RBI.
0: Well, I'll give it to you. I just looked it up. You're absolutely right. The year after he left Detroit with Cleveland, 140 games. Wow, 325 average and 960 OPS. He had 35 home runs. Great call. Holy cow.
5: Yeah, and just one more quick thing before I go about that. Sometime you ought to look at Manny Ramirez's career stats. That is he's in the temple of the steroid era. Any other era, he would be vote one Hall of Fame.
0: Oh, no, Nicholas, there's a bunch of dudes like Rafael Palmeiro, probably juiced. Dude had 500 homers and 3,000 plus hits. How is that guy not in the Hall? Alex Rodriguez.

0: has 600 homers. How you not in the hall? Mark McGwire, Sammy Sosa, yeah. Roger Clemens. Like, my big issue, I've said this many times, not that anybody cares. My big issue, though, is you know there are guys in the hall that have juiced. And it was a level playing field because I think a lot of guys were doing it. So for every Barry Bonds, let's say, how many pitchers were thrown to Barry Bonds that also were on PEDs? You know, Nicholas? So I think it's ridiculous that the writers don't vote these guys in.
1: Yeah, no, it's, well, and the other thing I was going to say, Gagne, the guy that was the relief pitcher.
0: Eric Gagne, the former Dodger, wore those goggles.
1: But you've raised an incredible point, and there's a self-censoring mechanism about the era because we never talk about, at least I never hear him mention anymore, Pudge Rodriguez.
0: Yeah, no, he showed up to camp as a Tiger, like, what, 50 pounds underweight?
1: Yeah. No, No, thanks a lot, and have a great Memorial
0: Day. Thank you, Nicholas. You as well. Oh, yeah, that's one of my big beefs in sports. That's a total old guy bitch, without a doubt. Absolutely. All these writers never wrote about the steroid era when it was going on, but now they will not vote the writers or the players in. Oh, yeah, that drives me nuts. Put them all in, for crying out loud. I keep looking at this. What do you call this, Bobby? What do you call this? The Twitch / YouTube comment board over here to my left?
2: Yeah, the chat stream.
0: I started this hour by asking about one-hit wonders. I feel it's been very successful. People have been calling in honor of Spencer Turnbull, who is now in the Mexican League. So I was asking for your Detroit one-hit wonders. A guy that did one thing, positive or negative, that you'll always remember him for. Otherwise, you wouldn't, right? So yes, I agree that somehow, some way, this topic turned a tad older. The last comment says, the 1940s crowd is active today. That's very fair. You know, we're talking about Tiger Stadium and how many guys hit balls out of the left field roof. So that's fair. It's very fair. All right, listen. We now know that Jalen Duren is an all-NBA player. Third team. I'll tell you, the money he potentially is owed. And I have a question that I think nobody is asking. I want to talk about that next. We'll get back to the Tigers in the 5 o'clock hour. We'll get things up to Mark Ryan at 697-1.
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Get you up to 6 o'clock. By the way, the Jeremy Otto update, 11 minutes away. You're going to want to watch on YouTube or Twitch. We have many crumbled pieces of paper to throw at him as hard as we can to see if we can get him to screw up. I can't believe I didn't do this for the last update. I got to be honest with you. We're very excited. I do believe Jake is going to try to crown him. We have a princess crown that I think is going to end up on Jeremy's head. Somebody videotape this. Anyway, I wanted to bring this up. We'll get back to the Tigers in the 5 o'clock hour. But Jalen Duren, it's official. He's all NBA. All NBA third team. And the rookie max that he can get, but won't, is 5 years, $240 mil. Now that he got named to all NBA, he can get as high as 5 for $287 million. Now, there's no way that's happening. I think his playoffs really cost him a whole lot of money. But it's very interesting. When you look around the NBA, there are three teams that have cap space and desperately need a center. They're the Nets, bad team. The Lakers, playoff team. The Bulls, awful team. I watched this very long video from a Bulls insider saying that the offseason plan should be to sign Jalen Duren and make the Pistons match it, at least.

0: Duren's a restricted free agent. So he can go shopping, get whatever deal he can get, go back to the Pistons. The Pistons can say, we're going to match it, or we're going to let you go. Or they can figure out a little sign and trade deal where you trade him, and hopefully for the services of Jalen Duren, you are able to get somebody that will help you in the future. Trajan Langdon talked last week. It sounds like it's not if, it's when they sign Duren. Asar Thompson's the same deal. I don't know what I'm missing. I have this belief about Jalen Duren, and I need you to talk some sense into me. And we only need to do this for 5 minutes unless you want to do it for longer. I get it. I understand it's the Memorial Day, and the NBA after the Pistons lost in Game 7 last Sunday is probably behind you until the start of free agency, which is the start of July, a month from now. I get it if you're not like totally thinking about this right now, but I'm blown away by looking and reading the coverage about the NBA and Jalen Duren, and everybody says the Pistons should sign him. Now, obviously, he's not going to get the price he thought he would get if he killed it in the postseason. But what am I missing? Because I don't want Jalen Duren on this team. I don't think the Pistons would miss Jalen Duren. Paul Reed's going to come back. I believe he has a club option. Beef Stew's not going anywhere. Could you sign a journeyman centerman, saying hockey? And those are your three centers moving forward next season? Do you even need Jalen Duren? The majority of his points come from alley-oops, backdoor cuts. Those are taken away in the postseason. Jalen Duren, I know people love to say he's only 22. Yeah, he's only 22. It's still year four in the league. Next year is year five. Next year is a half decade. He's got no post moves. He can't establish and create his own shot. He doesn't shoot the basketball. 95% of his action is within 5 feet of the rim. It's not like he's a phenomenal defender. He forgot how to rebound the basketball in the postseason. I'm telling you, when you watch Duren play in 14 postseason games, I don't want to pay that man. I think he's more valuable to you if you trade him. But yet, everywhere I turn, Piston fans, league guys, everywhere I turn, it doesn't matter. They want Jalen Duren back. And I'm curious, do you want Duren back? Or would he be more valuable to you trading him? I'm asking you. Trajan's going to re-sign him. I think that's obvious. And you're probably going to get him for a good price. But moving forward, it's not like he's the Joker and steps out and hits a three for you. He can't do that. I don't know how great of rim protection he is. I want to hear from you one segment if you're into it. Why does everybody want Duren back? Why? Because he killed it during the regular season in a bunch of games that were not meaningless by any means, but obviously change in the second season. When you show me who you are in the playoffs, the most important time of the year, I don't know that I can continue to pay you. I would trade you because I think you're going to be fine without him. And I know, he's young. That's what everybody keeps saying. He's 22 years old. He's not in his prime. I fully agree with all of that. But I've seen enough. Is it ridiculous to want him gone? 248-539-9797. You could text us at the exact same number. That's where I'm at. I've seen enough. I thought game six, he figured it out. What'd he go, 15-11? And then game seven, bye-bye. No, not all his fault because the rest of his team didn't show up either. I think game six of the first Orlando series, he went 15-15, if I remember correctly, or maybe it was game seven. But to be fair, the rest of his team was going off as well. So do you want this guy back? Just a quick little mention. He is all NBA. He is eligible for the max. No way does he get it. You know Trajan Langdon wants to bring him back. I guess I don't understand why. And I was looking for your help to clarify. 248-539-9797. Last center to sign a max contract was DeAndre Ayton. And I think he was gone from that team 2 years after the fact. 97-1.
1: I finished a 5K in 94th place. Right after a man wearing jeans. 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
7: How long did you plan that for?
8: All last hour.
7: Wow.
8: Yeah. It just
9: now,
8: proves.
9: Now do it back to him, Jeremy.
8: Yeah, I'm fine with it. Do it, drunk. All right. Drunk. Okay. I don't get it. I can take it. Like, here, I'll read this text while you throw paper balls at me.
7: This crown was heavy.
8: You suck, Jeff. Let the man do his job. Bad enough that Mike and Rico give him a hard time. Now the fill-in wannabe has to do it.
9: I'm glad you liked my idea, Jeremy. You looked very pretty.
10: Thank you. Yes. Thank you.
8: Mike and Rico are like a very successful show. Of course I'm a wannabe. Why wouldn't you? In this business, why wouldn't you want to be afternoon drive? You know? Anyway, you're not too offended, are you?
10: No. I mean, that's, you know. That actually might be the most I've ever screwed up on an update.
8: But. Well, yeah. I mean, we had the over-under at over 4. I didn't think you were going to screw up that much. You let me down. I had the under.
10: What are people saying,
8: Jeremy Otto, the example of professionalism. Here's another one. Rest in peace, Otto. Power through, Otto. You did a good job.
10: Jeremy Otto.
8: Bang! Bang! You did a good job.
10: Thank you.
8: Yeah, you're not mad at me, are you?
10: No.
8: Okay, yeah.
10: No, never mad at you.
8: All right. No. Okay. Good job. I mean, Jake said he was going to come in here, put a crown on you. Bobby said he was going to come in here, dump water on you. That never happened.
10: Did you plan this on the air?
9: I contemplated the 5-hour energy bath.
8: Yeah, we planned it on the air.
10: I missed that part. I'm sorry.
8: Well, I know. Thanks for listening.
10: It's a good thing, I guess.
8: I told people you aren't listening, so we could totally. I just asked people not to tweet at you, and they didn't. Anyway.
10: Instead, people tweet at me that, do you really have 8 kids? That's what people tweet at me.
8: Do you?
10: I don't, no. I'll say it again. I hear it at 5 o'clock again. I said it at 3.
9: Jeremy, are you sure you don't have 8 kids?
10: Yes.
8: Positive. Why not start putting that in your update?
9: Will you tell me if you have 8 kids?
8: I'm Jeremy Otto. I only have 3. Back to you, Mike and Rico. All right. Well, thank you.
10: Yes.
8: Thank you. People are mad at me.
10: Have a great Memorial Day.
8: All right. Listen, if you want to hit on the Jalen Duren stuff, what am I missing? Why do people desperately want this man back? Restricted free agent, won't get the max, even though he is eligible for it. I'm not impressed with the game of Jalen Duren, and maybe I'm allowing at age 22, 14 playoff games to affect my opinion, but I say no. I don't need him here. I would trade him, and hopefully in that trade get something to help you. Now, where are you? People totally disagree with me, though. Jalen Duren is a fantastic player with a high upside at 22. I see no reason for us to shop him unless he's demanding too much money. I say this as a man who bought his jersey, so I need some ROI. I mean, that's a fair point. I gotcha. Here's another one. It says, if the Bulls want to overpay for Duren, go ahead. How about this one? So wait, we let Duren sign elsewhere. Then we run it next year with Beef Stew and Paul Reed. That's an upgrade somehow. Please explain. I don't know what is these Piston fans' man crush on Paul Reed. The dude averages like career 14 minutes a game for a reason. JC, some fans that wanted Hendon Hooker to get Goff's minutes. I don't think your center position is that bad. I don't know what Jalen Duren adds to it, to tell you the truth. Like, you won 60 games, but you quickly found out those 60 games were a tad fraudulent. Is that fair? You found out quickly that the playoffs are totally different than the regular season. And when a guy shows you who he is, and I'm not saying he was dogging it or loafing it, because he wasn't. But when a guy shows you at age 22 that he can't get the job done, he hurt the Pistons when it mattered the most. He was nowhere to be found for the majority of the second season. Then yes,

0: I think I'd shop them. I do. So where are you at? Tell me why you want to keep Jalen Duren. Now, if you get him for a steal, then fine. But I don't know what the price tag's going to be, and I think the obvious thing to do is trade him. Here's another one. Says the following. Let me suggest we let Duren walk, sign Mitchell Robertson to replace him, arguably a better player for half the cost. One more. No on Duren. Trading him, sign Hatchimura and Tyler Hero. So the majority of people want to keep him because you're in love with what you saw during the regular season. Is that right? I'm just trying to understand it. And I understood we weren't going to get many calls on this, and I only wanted to do a segment on it. But I will say, I still don't get it. Nobody's given me a great reason why I would pay Jalen Duren. You are in great shape. You have a ton of money under the cap. You got first-round picks that you can trade. Second-round picks, too. Pick swaps as well available to you. Plus, you got some young players to go out and make a big swing. Now, I know Langdon didn't sound like a guy that was looking to make a big swing when he talked to the media last Tuesday. Totally understand it. But you still got to explain it to me. What is the fascination with Jalen Duren? Is it because he had one great regular season? Did you see how Orlando played him? Did you see how many alley-oop attempts they took away? How many lanes they got inside? And if you're going to tell me, all right, Duren's going to be better next postseason for having gone through this postseason, I would believe that. But still, his game as a whole, what is he doing for you? Not a great rim protector. He went 56 minutes of game time without grabbing more than 5 rebounds. So I was soured on Duren during the postseason. I'm willing to allow him to walk or trade him, obviously. It's going to be super interesting what they decide to do because Duren is allowed to shop himself. And I do wonder how many people want to pay that bill. Quick text. You guys are as dumb as the Three Stooges laughing at BS. Are you on drugs or are you drunk? I just shut you off. We're having a little fun. No? There's another one. Jeremy Otto couldn't pull out of a driveway. Scott and Carlton. How about this one? Laughter is infectious. Even if Jeremy Otto is screwing up, it's never a bad thing to have spontaneous laughter when someone's laughing at themselves. Stephen Livonia. There you go. Wow. Imagine being that uptight on a holiday.
1: Yeah,
0: and you're gonna turn. Listen, there's many reasons to turn me off. Bad opinions, my voice, I'm too loud, I'm annoying. Many reasons to turn me off. But because we tried to attack Jeremy Otto with paper balls, you're gonna turn me off? That seems unacceptable.
1: Yeah, in case the regular listeners of this time frame aren't aware, that was fun we were having on the air. There we go.
0: Oh, are you saying Mike and Rico don't have fun? Uh-oh. Shots fired.
2: All I'm saying is Jeremy grabbed the crown again himself.
0: Yeah, he likes it. It's a good looking crown.
2: Makes me feel good.
0: Quick text. Reed saved us in both games. Was a hero in game 5 at home against Cleveland. Would have been the big post game interview guy, but they let the lead get away. 11 for 11 his last game of the season. Sometimes it takes a while to develop into a good player. He sure did. Okay, so maybe you're saying Duren eventually will develop into a good player. I don't know that I want to pay him and wait for him to develop. Reed is 26, Duren's 22. Or you're saying that Reed can handle it. Now, I don't know if you give Paul Reed 30 minutes, 29 minutes, if he's going to have the same effect. I am willing to find out. I'm out on Jalen Duren. Brian's in Detroit. He's on 97.1. What's going on, Brian?
3: Jeff, you are crazy if you think that Duren's age and go let the Pistons undercut him. They not. And the reason why those teams were able to take away from Duren is because the Pistons only got one playmaker. That's why they were able to crowd the rim to make sure Duren don't do his thing. Because if he goes somewhere else that has two playmakers, a couple guys, he go flourish, Jeff.
0: Maybe. It's but Brian, real quick. He hurt the Pistons' half-court offense because they couldn't space the floor. He was non-existent with an actual jump shot of any sort. I'm just saying, Brian, there's a lot of guys. Go on.
3: Jeff, you and a bunch of guys on this station talk about doing you guys weren't saying this in the regular season.
0: You're right.
3: Saying this.
0: But Brian.
3: Now you trying to make it.
0: Hold on, Brian. Brian, hold on real quick. Let me get in there.

0: and then we can have a little discussion. I think when you see evidence right in front of you that changes your opinion, that's allowed as a human being. You're right. During a 60-win season, Jalen Duren looked great.
1: Jeff, you don't get to get a handful of 5 to 10 games and tell me I'm not worth it. That's just not how sports is, brother. That's not how agents work. Because you know what his agent gonna tell you? He gonna go sign with somebody else who got a couple of legit playmates.
0: Sounds good.
1: And he gonna look like a stud.
0: Okay, and he looked like a stud with the Pistons during the regular season. But he sure in the hell didn't look like a stud when it mattered.
1: So, in other words, we going to take away the 50 or 60 games he played and just go on to 5 or 10 games.
0: Yeah, but Brian, first of all, it was 14 games. So it's not just 5 or 10. It was 14. Not that's much more. No, I got it. But hold on a sec. How much more do the 14 games matter, I guess, is my question. Because, Brian, you were one of these guys that called up, I think, during the regular season that said, it's probably a little fake. We all said they were a fake one seed, and they kind of proved it.
1: Jeff, you're absolutely right. I was one of the guys. But the problem is, this whole station, Jeff, told us how great the Pistons were.
0: Yes.
1: There were a whole bunch of people that called in and said the Pistons are not all that they cracked
0: up. Yeah. But, Brian, I think I was one guy that...
1: And y'all laughed at them.
0: No, I didn't do that. No, Brian, I actually think I was one of the guys. I said they were going to lose to Cleveland, and I was one of the guys that said I don't see it because they did seem like a bunch of tryhards during the regular season. Yeah. Not everybody. Some people did, for sure.
1: Jeff, the greatest fool goal to happen to the Pistons is Franz Wagner getting hurt.
0: You're right.
1: Pistons should have won one game. Pistons should have won one game this whole playoff. The Pistons, Jeff, need to go get another scorer and have Kay and Durham, and Durham with flourish, Jeff. If you only got one score, we could crowd the rim. We could crowd the inside paint, and Durham can't do nothing because the Pistons only have one playmaker in the whole organization. And Trajan Langer, Jeff, he's not doing no great job. He should have done. He's thinking that we're going to see what we got because he came out of his own mouth. We're going to see what we got this playoff, then move forward. Jeff, that's not promised to anybody because guess what? Orlando going to be better than the Pistons next year no matter who they get on their team.
0: That is true.
1: So they're in trouble.
0: No, well, they have more talent. And, Brian, I appreciate the call, my man. Brian says, keep Jalen Duren, go find somebody opposite of Cade, and go to war next year. That's fine. If you get rid of Duren, you have the ability to sign a bigger factor opposite of Cade. Is that fair? You have a chance to sign somebody that's better. I've seen enough. Maybe I'm a jerk. Now, is Brian correct that if you have a more well-rounded offense, that Duren's going to be better? That's fine. But look at that half-course offense in the span of 14 playoff games. And I'm sorry, I think 14 games weighs in maybe more than 60 wins. You played healthy teams. Brian's point about Franz Wagner going out is probably why you won the first series to begin with. You were down 3-1, and of course he went out. I just saw a guy, I don't want to say unmotivated, because I don't think he was unmotivated. He had every reason to be motivated. But Brian's right. You add talent around, Duren's going to be fine. But I guess how many guys fit that description? And I am not telling you Paul Reed is the end all and be all. I'm not doing that. But if everything has to be perfect, then why do I need to max you out or at least pay you a ton of money where that money can go elsewhere and I can find another guy to do your job? And maybe it just depends on how, I don't want to say disgusted, that's too strong of a word, but how underwhelmed you were with Jalen Duren. But what about you? Sell me Jalen Duren. Tell me why it's a great idea to make sure he stays in Detroit. Tell me why you don't trade him. Or hell, allow him to get an offer from somebody else and just say goodbye. Why? Because he had a great 60 games? We'll get to the calls. People want to talk. Quick text. Brian is absolutely right. If you get rid of Duren and get somebody that's better, you're still going to be missing one. Says Flair, you need two guys on the outside that can create its own shot or their own shot. Somebody in the middle that you can dominate, get rid of them, starting over. The text is a tad jumbled up. I realize that made no sense, the last part of it. I will do better next time. But where are you? We'll get to the calls. Bring back the Tigers as well. Introduce you to Mark Ryan, who's coming up at 6, 97.1.

0: 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What's today? What's today, Bobby?
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0: Today's Memorial Day, and they say Memorial Day is the official start to summer, and I love summer. 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
8: All right, let's bust out a couple calls. 248-539-9797. Jalen Duren is eligible for the max. We're looking 5 years, $287 million. Now, he's not going to get that. But what do you do with the Pistons' big man? I have said I don't mind if he goes elsewhere. There are teams looking for a big man, and they're probably looking to overpay. The Bulls, their offseason plan is to get Jalen Duren. Probably overpay for him. You don't want to overpay. You let him go, or you trade him. Give me the reasons you want Duren back here. Now, caller Brian called up, and he said, listen, you get yourself another score next to Cade, and Jalen Duren becomes that much more effective. Maybe. But I think the guy, and this is exactly what I'm saying. I'm not trying to denigrate Jalen Duren, but his game, to me, is a game that I don't know is worth the max or even a ton of money, to tell you the truth. And he was very effective during the regular season. But I'm a guy that has always believed the postseason means a hell of a lot more. And when you don't have a shot outside of 3 to 5 feet, when you don't rebound elite, then what am I really paying you for? When you proved to me in the biggest moments you were nowhere to be found. I mean, hell, things got so bad that people really thought because he used to date Angel Reese, he couldn't play basketball. Think about that. Now, I'm not saying that was the reason, but if there's even a shred of honesty there, that's an issue. George on a cell, you're on 97.1. What's going on, George?
9: Hey, Jeff, it's been a minute. I've got to get on this Jalen Duren topic because it's just been a hot one. Look, no, I'm not paying the guy $40 million max out in hopes that he's developing a shot.
8: George, what about 30? What if you get him for 30? What if you get him for two more million than Jared Allen?
9: Maybe, but even then, what I saw in the postseason, you'd be lucky if I'm giving you 25. But to Brian's comment, in which Brian is some of the fans I've been, you know, kind of going back and forth with.
8: Sure.
9: If you're going to keep Jalen Duren, then other guys have to be traded on this roster. You can't have this roster all together. What's going on? You can't have this roster just, you know, with non-shooters on the floor. And that's the problem with Jalen Duren. He does not help the floor spacing. So, you know, I would let him shop around. And you still got to trade a couple other guys off of this roster to get a true number two in here to help Cade spread the floor.
8: Well,
9: and
8: George,
9: get the shooters around him.
8: George, that should be the number one emphasis of the offseason, right? To get yourself another scorer, somebody can create his own shot. Like, it's wild. The Pistons made the second round of the playoffs and took the Cavs to 7 games, 1 game away from the Eastern Conference Finals, with only one guy that can create his own shot. And it was coming off a punctured lung and broken ribs that we found out during the Langdon presser, right? So think about how much better they would be with a secondary scorer, and that's the minimum. But I agree. Like, George, am I a jerk to wonder if you can get a lot of guys to do the job that Duren does?

0: if you were to get that second scorer?
1: I mean, you saw when we cobbled together Paul Reed and Isaiah Stewart,
0: sure,
1: which they both of them combined were more effective.
0: I agree.
1: in the second round. And you know, to just we, I guess apparently because we have this fear in this town of if we let them go, they're going to go somewhere and do better. And you know what? We've seen that a couple times.
0: Oh, God, yes.
1: A couple players, generally because other teams do better with constructing their roster, then they tend to look better. So yeah, if Jalen Duren goes with a team that has better floor spacing and shooting, okay, and he looks better, then that means we have to do better constructing our roster here. But instead of paying him, you know, in hopes that he develops while he's still keeping pretty much running the bag, then no. But I guess apparently we didn't learn our lesson from Andre Drummond, though.
0: Well, see, George, that's the thing. Even Andre Drummond's now shooting the three very late in his career. And George, it was a little disconcerting to watch Trajan Langdon, and he so quickly said, now we got to hammer out a deal with Jalen Duren as a representation. Now, maybe that means a team-friendly deal, and if you get him for cheap enough, nobody's freaking out or upset about it. But to your point, George, to your point, there's a lot of guys that can do what Duren does if you have more help elsewhere, and I would rather focus on that help elsewhere. I think it's a good point, George. I appreciate the comment.
1: And there's one more thing. So, you know, everybody wants to reference the regular season. And the regular season, if nothing else, the Pistons showed us that other teams kind of don't care and don't try. But the playoffs, everybody cares and everybody tries. So, you know, Brian, your comment, you're not going to, you know, basically try to pay you off of what we just saw recently as opposed to the season. Yeah, actually, we see that, you know, as bad as the NBA is, nobody really cares. Everybody's playing load management. And even the best teams are still sitting their best players against. But the playoffs is where everybody's trying, everybody's caring. And you saw that the man is not effective. So
0: yes. No, that's the thing.
1: Not paying you 40 for minutes for that.
0: Now we have proof. And George, I appreciate the call. It's a good one. Now we have proof that the second season is without a doubt different than the regular season. And it's been a bit for us. So I know we wondered. They're a one seed. They rolled away with the East. But a lot of those nights, I don't want to say other teams weren't trying, but you're dealing with load management. The Pistons always tried. They always tried. And they got to the postseason, and I think caller Brian, who called up originally and said, if it wasn't for Franz Wagner getting hurt, the Pistons don't even make the second round, and he's right. They got dominated in those games. The only reason they won game two is because they went on a 30-3 run in the third quarter at the LCA. So I am on this side. I don't need Jalen Duren back, especially if it's going to be very pricey. But where are you? A lot of people want to talk. 248-539-9797. You could text us at the exact same number. What do you do with your big man? He is now on the All-NBA team. He is eligible for the max. What are you willing to pay him? Jared Allen makes $28 million. Would you pay him $30? Talking about Duren and be happy? A lot of people don't want to lose him. A lot of people don't care. Where you at? 97.1.
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but he did say it's Cade's team. There was a reason why Tobias Harris was still on this team, because of Cade. There's probably going to be a reason why Jalen Duren gets paid, because of Cade. They're boys. You could have traded Tobias, expiring contract, $26 million. And listen, it worked out. 8 straight games, he had 20 or more points in the postseason. But he was just done at the end. And I don't mind if they bring Harris back, but you better do more than just Tobias Harris. But it all starts, the linchpin in the entire thing is Duren. What do you do with him? How much do you pay him? Do you even need him back? I'm trying to understand why a man with that game you're willing to pay so much money to, when I think a guy like that is easy to find. Now, if you disagree, which many do, feel free. And I brought up next year, Paul Reed's still here, Isaiah Stewart's still here. You got to find probably another journeyman center. However, people are like, well, you see what Jalen Duren can do. Can Paul Reed do the same thing? I don't know that he can. I mean, to be fair, every time Paul Reed came in the game, it did seem like momentum went to the Pistons. But that's usually when they were trailing. And it's

0: So maybe there's an element to that as well. So what do you do? Brandon in Clinton Township, you're on 97.1. What's going on, Brandon?
1: What's going on, Rieger?
0: Hey, dude.
1: Man, the only way I would trade Durant, because he is a restricted free agent, if we getting somebody like Giannis in return. I'm not trading him. I'm going to pay him about $35
0: million. Okay.
1: He's young. He's 22. The Pistons need a second scorer, period.
0: Well, I agree with you. I 100% agree with you.
1: I don't give a crap if you got to offer LeBron $100 million. He needs a second scorer. KD's a free agent. It's a free agent, too. Don't forget that.
0: Okay? I would love LeBron. But, no, Brandon, I do ask you.
1: You put LeBron on the team, they go into the finals, flat out.
0: Brandon, I agree with that, and my God, it would be wildly entertaining, for crying out loud. Not to mention, every time the Lakers come to town, LeBron doesn't play anyway because of load management. It'd be nice to see LeBron play 60, 70 games. With all that being said, Brandon, I ask you, you want Durant back 3 years from now, who is Jalen Durant? What kind of game are we looking at?
1: Maybe a little bit more efficient as far as, like, you know, it's around the basket. I just hope he become more of a dominant rebounder and defender. I don't need him to score if I got it. If I got a second option around, okay, think about it. Every great Piston team, think about this. Every great Piston team had a second option that could score. Chauncey had Rip.
0: Yep.
1: Isaiah had Dumar.
0: Sure.
1: And we always had a liability on the offense. We don't need the big man. Durant's not going to be Tim Duncan. He's not going to be that. He's just going to be a serviceable big man that can grab rebounds, block shots, and score a little bit on the pick and roll.
0: So what's the price?
1: That's all he is. I mean, he's young. I mean, this NBA ain't our money, Rieger.
0: No, and I agree, but it still is a salary cap, and eventually this money that you spend on players is going to affect you on who you can sign and the team you build in the future. So what do you think the price is? Like 31? 32?
1: Pistons don't attract free agents anyway, so it don't even matter.
0: Okay.
1: Come on. Let's look at history now. What big free agent have we got that we actually signed in the offseason? I can't even. Who?
0: Ben Gordon and Charlie Villanueva. That's it.
1: That was trash. What was the other guy? Smith or whatever? Josh Smith or whatever his name was? That's it. That was the biggest free agent signing that the Pistons ever signed was Josh Smith.
0: Do hope, though, it's different with a team that won the East than a team, well, at least had the one seed in the East, and a team with Trajan Langdon, and you don't have Troy Weaver there anymore. But I hear you, Brandon. I understand what you're saying. I appreciate the call. I do know that you need another scorer. There's no question. You can't come back with the same team. And it is amazing how far, I guess, you made it with this team, understanding the deficiencies of this team. But here's where we disagree. The impact of Durant. He said, I need Jalen Durant to be a defensive player. You know you're bringing back Ausar, and nobody doesn't want to. Everybody agrees, bring back Ausar Thompson. He's outstanding defensively. And he's a liability offensively. I think we all know this. And all these dreams of Ausar getting in the gym in the offseason and developing a baseline three are probably unrealistic, fair? So now if Jalen Durant is simply the guy you saw in the postseason, let's say he's better defensively but not so much offensively, now you're looking at two starters that can't score. That could be an issue. I also think that we probably need to get away from the belief that every Detroit team needs to be like the ones before it that won championships. Whether it be the Bad Boys or the one that go in the work Pistons. Quick text. Did you just say Durant is easily replaceable? Who is the replacement? Do tell. Paul Reed and Beef Stew. Or you got other suggestions? Well, I think that's a combination of it. I do. You need two centers or three centers to begin with. Let's go to Jay in Walled Lake. You're on 97.1. What's going on, Jay?
2: Not much. Happy Memorial Day, Rieger. How you doing?
0: You too, man. Doing good. How are you?
2: Good. I'm great. So I'm listening to your topic, and you know we're talking about Jalen Durant and all. I'm saying I let the boy shop. Go ahead and let him do his thing because, I mean, this postseason, he looked absolutely horrendous. He looked like one of the worst basketball players I've seen in a while, in the postseason, that is. I know he has talent. I know that he's still young, but he still don't have post game, can't play off the pick and roll as well as we'd like him to. And you want to pay him a max contract?
0: Well, I don't think it's max. I do think, real quick, Jay, I do think everybody has their limit. Like, it's got to be somewhere around 31, 32 a year.

0: not the 48 that he's eligible for, right? But I hear you.
1: I want to pay him.
0: I wonder if that money is better spent elsewhere.
1: Absolutely. You see, if you look at the four teams that are playing right now, especially the two teams playing on the West Coast right now, you look at those bigs, those are the guys that you want to pay that type of money to because they're effective. They can score and they can play defense as well. You look at Jalen Duren, I mean, literally, you got outseated by B-ball Paul. I mean, and that's no disrespect to the guy, but how do you pay someone like that who got outseated by a journeyman?
0: So, Jay, explain it to me, because the majority of Piston fans saw the regular season, fell in love, and that image in the regular season, I think, got evaporated by the postseason. Sounds it's that way for you, too. But the majority of Piston fans are still remembering the Jalen Duren scoring 30 against the Wizards in November.
1: I get that, but you want to know something? To all the fans out there, regular season isn't real with sports. It's all about the playoffs. If you look at the Lions a couple years ago when they went 15-2 and people thought Aiden Hutchinson could come back from a broken leg and they could possibly go on to win the Super Bowl, how did that work out? You know, if you look at last year with the Detroit Tigers, when they were first to 40 wins, first to 60 wins, and then they lost, what was it, an 11-game lead in the first place in the Central
0: Division. 15.5. Who's counting?
1: It's not real. You want to see what they do in the postseason. We know what Jalen Duren can do in the postseason. Absolutely nothing. Nada. Zilch. So let that man go and shop if that's what he chooses to do. And you can put those funds elsewhere. Help your real guy out. Help Cade Cunningham out. He's the all NBA player right there.
0: Jay, you do know Cade loves Jalen Duren. And I got to believe if it's up to Cade, Jalen's on this team.
1: I mean, if that's the case, you sit down, y'all have that conversation, and you tell them, like, listen, we're not going to put all those funds into him. We want to make sure we can go out and get someone else to help you out because this year it wasn't working. This playoff, it just wasn't working. The 60 wins that the Pistons got this season, it was all a mirage because you've seen they went out there and you almost got your butt kicked by the Orlando Magic, who's a bad team, by the way, if you ask me. And then you went on and you got beat by the Cavaliers, a team you should have beaten. You know you were better then, but you didn't have anybody else outside of Cade that could score. So I'm not paying Jalen Duren. That's just me, though.
0: I'm with you. And Jay, I appreciate the call, man. I mean, obviously, if the offer is low enough, if it's something to the extent of 28, then yes, you probably make the deal. You're happy you got Jalen Duren. But if it's taken 37, no, right? Quick text says the following. Duren is not expendable. He's at least three times better than beef stew. How old is he still? Could have been in college this year. Think he's younger than Lindenborg. Well, he is. Jalen Duren is younger than Yaks. They play two different positions, but absolutely. I remember watching Jalen Duren against Chet Holmgren at Memphis in the NCAA tournament. That was an 8 or 9 over a 1, and Jalen Duren's Memphis team, I believe Hardaway was the coach, almost upset Gonzaga. Because, you know, Gonzaga always in the postseason. It didn't happen, though. I guess my point is, though, at some point you can't say he's only 22. You just can't. This is year 4 in the NBA. He's got the NBA body, and he had great success in the regular season. But like Jay just said, when it came to the postseason, how those 14 games don't cover anything you love during the regular season. See, that's my point. What you saw in 14 games, it'd be no big deal if you didn't have to pay him. It'd be no big deal if this wasn't a conversation and he's not due up contractually till next year. But he's due up now. He's a restricted free agent. You got to make a decision. And he's coming off 14 lousy postseason games. That's the other thing. I feel for Jalen Duren. How much money did he cost himself? A ton. Couldn't get out of his own head, it looked like. So if you sign a guy, you need to know he's going to be there for you. It's kind of like Scott Harris and the Tigers. We talked about this in the first hour when Scott Harris said the faces are the same, but the team's going to be different. Well, he was wrong. The team's the same. It can't hit, right? Jalen Duren could be the same way. Y'all are so sure that he's going to improve. He might not. Just because he's 22, he's going to improve. Now he has every year. But is this the ceiling? The postseason, he was dreadful. So if you do sign Jalen Duren to, let's say, I don't know, pick a number, 34.

0: 37, and this is the Durin you get moving forward when you desperately need him, then how do you feel? I'm ready. I agree with Jay. I would let him walk. I would let him shop. I would trade him. So where were you? We got one more segment of radio. Mark Ryan, I believe, is coming at 6 o'clock. We'll welcome Mark into the studio. We will not throw paper balls at him, although unless he likes that kind of thing. We can ask him. Take more of your calls. 971.
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0: Durin, but I ask you, Lanier, I know people would look at it as Trajan got nothing for a decent player, but you did get cap space. And let's say you allow Jalen Durin to shop his services and all you get is cap space ease, if you will. That's still something because and maybe I'm devaluing the guy way too much, but if he's not here, but you get 30 extra million to go out and spend on this team and improve it in other ways, I think I'm okay with that. Am I wrong about that?
1: No, I agree with you. We can get two good players for that can push us to the late second round to the Eastern Conference Finals. How about this? Would you do that straight up for John Morant? Would you do Durin since Memphis lost the big guy in Jackson? Would you do him for Morant straight up?
0: Can you do better than John Morant? Like, are we sure John Morant wants to play? Like, you know what I mean? I mean, John Morant in his prime for sure. I just don't know if John Morant is a Pistons Trajan Langdon type player. But I hear you. Yes, I would rather have another scorer than Jalen Durin. Absolutely. The one thing we know about John Morant in this fantasy thing, he could create his own shot. He's got no problem scoring the basketball, Lanier.
1: Correct.
0: Yeah, so
1: I'm gonna leave y'all with that, but I wouldn't no more than 33-35 at the max.
0: Yeah,
1: you can't go over that.
0: It's gonna be interesting.
1: I think they are gonna sign some more than that. You heard the last exit conference. He said he know he's gonna overpay for him and Thompson.
0: Okay, so you're right. You're right. He was asked about what he needs. He says we need more ball handling. They need more floor spacing, and he said those things are expensive, right? And you're absolutely right. And he did say, and we know Asar and. JD is going to cost us a lot of money. With all that being said, though, it's also still GM speak. So we don't know. Like, I fully believe, Lanier, that they go into negotiations and they're going to get him for much lower than the max. So maybe you're right. Maybe it's 34, 35. I don't think Jalen Durin's got a ton of leverage. That's the thing. You can't go 14 games in the postseason and essentially be a no-show and then expect some team to overpay for you.
1: Yeah, he lost a lot of leverage during these playoffs, especially with Orlando.
0: No, it's a good call, Lanier.
1: Have a good one.
0: I appreciate it. Happy Memorial Day. Pick up Bruce in Detroit. You're on 97.1. What's going on, Bruce?
2: How you doing? I'm doing fine. How about you?
0: Good, man.
2: I don't think the same way as you guys. It seems like you, the 22-year-old,
0: yes,
2: don't make a difference in this. I guess proposition, because I think that he has the ability, or he has the potential ability to become a star. So you give him away, let him go or let him walk or whatever. You get another guy, and I know that most of the great players, most of the good players are 28 to 29
0: sure.
2: years old.
0: No, but Bruce, let me ask you this, and you're absolutely right. There's a chance this all backfires if you let him walk and he becomes a star elsewhere. I don't disagree with that, but I guess my question to you, Bruce, is what does Jalen Durin look like as a star? Like, explain to me his game, because right now his game to me is limited. So is he developing a 15-footer?
2: It looks like that, but it doesn't have to turn out like that.
0: I got you.
2: You know, I mean, those guys, it's just like Lazar.
0: So you think it's crazy to quit on a 22-year-old?
2: Yeah, but he may only be a good steal man. He could steal and do all that kind of stuff. And you say, well, he's never going to be a guy sitting in the corner and shoot. But I don't believe that. I think that both of them are worth a chance on the next team.
0: All right.
2: And I think they got to work with something else somehow. They got to get a nice guard from somebody.
0: No, and Bruce, we're up against him, my man. I totally hear you, man. I appreciate the call. It happened Memorial Day, and it's been split. I think just as many people want to say goodbye to him or don't want to pay him. The same amount of people want to say, pay him. He's going to be a star. He's only 22. What the hell are you looking at? I know what I'm looking at. Mark Ryan's in the house. What's up, bud?
3: Memorial Day. You know, do we say happy Memorial Day?
0: Yeah.
3: I often feel, Rieger, that this city gets the short end of the stick in so many different ways. So many different feel-good opportunities. We wear the L. We lose on important days, 4th of July. Today, man.
0: Why do we lose on the 4th of July?
3: 4th of July, Breast Cancer Awareness Day. Every chance there's

0: a feel-good moment, we wear the L. It's like sports karma is turning against us, and I've always wondered why. Today, we got a Chamber of Commerce Day on Memorial Day. Nowhere we'd rather be than right here with you.
1: Oh, is that true?
0: Maybe not.
1: Oh.
0: There are a few other places.
1: You seem sincere.
0: Yeah, yeah.
1: Like, wow, Mark really wants to spend his Memorial Day
0: How's
1: with me.
0: How's it going today, man?
1: Oh, it's great.
0: Yeah.
1: It's fantastic.
0: Okay.
1: We've been loaded up on the Tigers. We did one-hit wonders. We did the Jalen Duren talk. I'm going to go home. I'm going to, I don't know, maybe cook out. Maybe
0: over or under adult beverages number for you between now and the end of the day?
1: I don't know.
0: 2.5.
1: Three.
0: Okay, over 2.5.
1: I don't drink a ton, but I might drink tonight.
0: Okay.
1: Yeah. I deserve it.
0: You deserve it.
1: What do you got coming up in 3 seconds? Go quickly.
0: All right. Lose them or pay them.
1: I love you, buddy. We got to go.
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3: Ah, my friends, it is Memorial Day, and you and I are together for the next four alongside Jake Rock the Sax. Rocking the sax until 10 p.m. today. It is awesome to have you guys with us. You know, Memorial Day, I feel it's a weird thing. I feel like we don't know how to do Memorial Day. What do I mean by that? Well, it's like, look, it's like, you do Memorial Day by being on the water and drinking and all of these other things. And I got to be honest with you, man. Like, I feel like I worry that we kind of lose what's really important on this particular day. And I'm not saying you got to be like down in the dumps or anything like that. But at the same time, like, you know, what percentage of Americans do you believe actually think about the reason for the season when we do what we do today? What percentage of Americans think about it? Now, I will say this. You know, it's always great to have a day off. We got a Chamber of Commerce day today in the D. It was absolutely beautiful. But one of my favorite quotes on Memorial Day is the following. It is foolish and wrong to mourn the men who died. Rather, we should thank God that such men ever lived. The General George S. Patton said that about his men. What does that mean to you? What does that mean to you? It is foolish and wrong to mourn the men who die. So if we are mourning the men who died on Memorial Day, General George S. Patton says we're doing it wrong. Rather, we should thank God that such men lived. To me, today is in memoriam of all those who lost their lives delivering our freedom, and a reminder that we remember them today and every single day. Not just today, not just having burgers and brats and beer and water and bikinis and boats, but every single day while we are doing that, cherishing and appreciating our freedom, are we acknowledging what today is really all about? What do you say? Something to make you think to kick us off for the next 4 hours. 248-539-9797 is where you guys can get to us on the show. Like, I believe it's an honor to be with you guys on a day like today, man. It is. It's a beautiful day. And it'd be great to, you know, be out on the water with the family right now, which, you know, it's been great to be out and about a little bit today. At the same time, like, I get to be out with you. And I picture how you're listening to us right now. Like, are you listening to us on your way to a boating adventure? Are you listening to us on the water right now? Maybe on your smart speaker, are you listening to us? How are you tuned into us right now? And what does that statement from General George S. Patton mean to you? It is foolish and wrong to mourn the men who died. Rather, we should thank God that such men ever lived. Is it wrong to mourn the men who died? Look, tons of food ingested today. I don't think there's a single Detroiter, a single Michigander out there who is successfully losing any weight today. That will have to wait until tomorrow. My birthday was yesterday. You know what my wife said to me yesterday? She said, Mark, I want to go to the store with you and I want you to be like it's your last meal. Okay? So like, I want you to shop today at the store like it's your last meal. And it's like, but I've been on this health food kick and I've been doing so good, man. I've been doing so good. And she goes, for today, for your birthday, I want you to go nuts. So here's what we got. We got mint chocolate chip ice

0: cream. We got pepperoni pizza. We got cream soda. We got Lucky Charms. We got grilled ham and cheese. We got white cheddar Cheetos. We got one of those massive barrels of cheese puffs. We got barbecue chips. We got Faygo Rock and Rye. We got bacon. We got Powerade. We got Velveeta shells and cheese. And we got margaritas. I mean, that's what I chose to do, right? When my wife said to me, shop like you're shopping for your last meal. What would you get? What would you have? What would you roll with? It was like not a single thing that is good for me. Not a single thing. You know, the last meal stuff is really interesting. Last meal stuff for me, I think like country fried steak, biscuits and gravy, macaroni and cheese, cheesecake would be on the last meal, I think. But interesting wifey description yesterday for me. I want you to shop at the store like it's your last meal. What foods are not okay to eat on Memorial Day? What would you say? You know, like, I think on Memorial Day, you do burgers, you do brats, you do French fries on Memorial Day. Steaks are okay on Memorial Day. Those are fine on Memorial Day. What food is a no-go on Memorial Day? What would you say? Like, to me, it's anything bougie. If you do anything bougie on Memorial Day, you're kicked out of Memorial Day, in my opinion. Kicked out. You're not welcome here. Caviar, filet mignon, bougie. This is not a bougie day. This is a day to celebrate the obesity rate in America, amidst other things. But this is not a day where people are losing weight, right? It's not. So this is a day to indulge. This is a day to appreciate that we can indulge. And an appreciation of those who made it possible for us to indulge today. The General George S. Patton. Matt in Toledo leads us off on the phones. Good to hear from you, Matt. You're on 97.1.
1: Oh, man, it's an honor. It's an honor and a pleasure to be on with you.
0: Thank you.
1: I just listen to you guys. You guys are really, really hot in Toledo, Ohio.
0: Thank you, man. Appreciate it.
1: Everybody down in Toledo that follows the Tigers, the Red Wings, the Lions, and the Pistons, they call Toledo Detroit South. So that's where I'm calling from. The reason why I'm calling in is that I spent Thursday, Friday, and Saturday morning at a cemetery where we planted over 8,000 flags on veterans' graves. Now, I really loved your take on this because the percentage of people who do love and respect the honor of our veterans, Veterans Day is one thing, Memorial Day is another. So the distinction's kind of being sorted out in America. But I think that there is a core that's still there. That I know we're not going to ever get back to the old days. I mean, it's not World War II when people are coming home. You know, it's not V-Day. But I think that there is still a foundation of families and extended families that really grasp what we're at. I wish we were bigger. But I just wanted to give you some kickback on that because we had probably 110, 115 volunteers. And every single time we got to a gravestone, we would read the name aloud. If it was on our list as a veteran, we place a flag and we verbally say his last name and we say thank you for your service.
0: So where are you, Matt, on the, you know, it is foolish and wrong to mourn the men who died? What does that mean to you?
1: You know what? That was very interesting when you said that. I think that we don't want to dwell on it. Sometimes as non-military people, we have a tendency to think with emotion and to grieve and to do all these things. Between brothers, I think it's a different concept. There's a different energy there and a different understanding. But I think you hit it on a really good note because you're absolutely right. But it overall arching is that... I really think we're on the right track with this, and I just appreciate you bringing this up because this is an awesome topic, man. I'll let you go, but I really appreciate you taking the time, and thanks for taking my call.
0: Thank you, Matt. I appreciate that. A lot of people are like, oh, Matt in Toledo. Oh, we feel

0: Sorry, Matt from Ohio. Many people around here call Ohio Obio. That's what they say as soon as they enter the state. Bye. No, but Matt, we appreciate it, man. And I've done a remote show out in Toledo. I love Toledo. I really do. I mean, it's weird because you cross over into Toledo and suddenly it's all Buckeyes fans. But outside of that, it's got the blue collar values of Michigan. And then you're aware of the history of the UP and Toledo and all that stuff. So I'm asking you guys the question surrounding my favorite Memorial Day quote, which is from the American war general, George S. Patton. He says, "It is foolish and wrong to mourn the men who died. Rather, we should thank God that such men lived." Today is a day where many mourn those who died. Are they doing it wrong? What's the right way to do Memorial Day? Love to hear from you. 248-539-9797 is where you guys can get to us. 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

Great to have you guys with us, 97.1. So it's interesting. You know, some take offense to this phrase, Happy Memorial Day, because what they say is there's nothing happy about the lives lost, right? We honor Memorial Day today, and I'm certainly sympathetic for that. But I'm challenging you as we open the show today with my favorite quote from General George S. Patton, who said, "It is foolish and wrong to mourn the men who died. Rather, we should thank God that such men lived." If General George S. Patton is right, are the rest of us doing Memorial Day wrong? Because if you're doing Memorial Day the way you're supposed to, you are having moments of silence. Some might be mourning. So is General George S. Patton wrong, or are we wrong? 248-539-9797 is where you guys can get to us on the show. I will share with you my interpretation of this because I love the quote from General George S. Patton, and I don't think he is wrong. I think we are supposed to celebrate today. I do. I do think you're supposed to have beers and brats and boats, the three B's. All right? I do. And keep your eyes on your wife's bikini, four B's. Okay? No one else's bikini, your wife's. Bikinis, brats, boats, beers, four B's, the killer B's. I do think you're supposed to celebrate those today. But I do think you're also supposed to remember those who perished. How many among us just look at today like a day off? What are you doing for Memorial Day? Day off. Beers, boats, brats, bikinis. How many Americans look at today like that? I think those people miss the mark completely. I think you're supposed to have moments today. I think you're supposed to sit down. I think you're supposed to have remembrance. I think you're supposed to have some solitude today. I think you are supposed to remember fondly what it was like to knowingly go into battle thinking you may lose your life. I think we're supposed to do all of that. But then I also think we're supposed to honor General George S. Patton and say we shouldn't mourn those who died. We should thank God those men live. And that's the part of the celebration of Memorial Day that I think General George S. Patton would totally rock out with. We should thank God that such men lived. Today, we should be thanking God for the men who gave us our freedoms to have beers and brats and boats and your wife's bikini, but nobody else's bikini. Okay? I think you should honor that today. And I think that's how you do it. I think that's how you do it. It's a remembrance, but it's not a mourning. Or do you feel that General George S. Patton is flat wrong? 248-539-9797 is where you guys can get to us on the show. Let's open it up with Mike in

0: Wayne, who's up first. Hey, Mike, you're on 97.1. What's up, bud?
1: Hey, how you doing?
0: Good.
1: I think General George Patton is half right. Because there are thousands and thousands of families that don't consider this a very, you know, joyful day. If that makes any sense.
0: Mike, it does make sense. I think those who have lost people don't consider today a very joyful day. I think the vast majority of Americans, though, make the opposite mistake. They don't pay any mind to why we're celebrating today. I hope I'm wrong, Mike, but what percentage of Americans do you believe pay no mind to what today is really about? It's just, it's a day to be out in the water and have beers and brats and babes.
1: I think it's a majority.
0: I do too. I would say 70%. I would say 70% to 70% of America, Memorial Day is a day off. And I think that's doing it wrong. I think also, according to George S. Patton, to shed tears today is also wrong. We celebrate today with the memory of our fallen soldiers on the forefront of our minds. And I think that's the best way to do it. Am I right?
1: And as a family member of someone that died in the war, any war, it kind of is a stigma that's going to stick with you the rest of your life.
0: I would agree. I would agree. So you say, Mike, General George S. Patton is half right.
1: I think so. I think, it's a sad day for thousands of people.
0: I would agree.
1: And it's a thankful day for the other half.
0: I would agree. But it is, remember, he said it is foolish and wrong to mourn the men who died. So if you did lose someone in the wars, and whether it be a son, a daughter, a great-grandfather, what does that quote mean to you? It is foolish and wrong to mend the mourn who died. I'd be curious, does anybody take offense to that quote? Screw that guy. Screw General George Patton. I'm going to mourn whoever I want. Kevin is up next on the show. Kevin, you're on 97.1.
2: Good evening, Mr. Mark. How you doing?
0: Good evening, sir.
2: No more glazed donuts. That's one thing that should never be served on Memorial Day.
0: Yeah.
2: Anyway, the whole point behind this is I agree with Mike with what he just said. It's half and half because we have certain days in the United States. Memorial Day is to remember the people that have perished in our wars that we've served in. Then we have Veterans Day to make them have us show their appreciation that they're still here with us. Yes, I get it. You can mourn the people that are perished, but it's a memorial. That's what the word memorial means. And we take that as a way to do it. I call my friend from Cincinnati every year. He was in Vietnam. I call him up and I say, I'm calling you to say hello. And I'm thinking about your comrades and people that perished in the war.
0: Yeah, look, Kevin, I think that's beautiful. I think that's beautiful because that is a remembrance that is not a mourning. And what Patton was saying was essentially, look, man, these are men that deserve to be celebrated, right?
2: Agreed.
0: Because of what they did. But, you know, if I have a pet peeve about today, it's this, Kevin. It is that I think a majority of Americans don't even stop for a second to understand what the hell today is about. It's something they've been looking for. Right. It's something they've been looking forward to for a couple months, to have warm weather and to have beer out in the water. And hey, you don't have to be sad today, but you do need to remember today, and you do need to raise your hat today in appreciation for the sacrifices that were made to give us the lives we have.
2: Right. But then also people that when it comes to Veterans Day, what do they think it is? We call

0: what St. Antlers Day. That's when people get the day off to go hunting.
1: Know nothing about that.
0: Well, there's people that know that. But anyway, Mark, people need to know the difference between Memorial Day and Veterans Day. That's my point.
1: Thank you, Kevin. Good to hear from you, sir. 248-539-9797 is where you guys can get to us on the show. Texter says, it is foolish and wrong because the men that died would never want to be remembered like that. So you could enjoy life and have these freedoms and it was worth it and you don't use them. It's disrespectful. I would agree with that. I would agree with that. Just to let Mike know, as a veteran that just hung out with four combat medics and a physician's assistant who collectively have easily lost 20 people, we take a moment, but we celebrate our life because if we didn't, it's a waste. It's a waste. So Memorial Day is where you hold a memoriam for those who passed away, but does that mean you mourn them today? What is the best way to do Memorial Day? What is the appropriate mindset? And I center on having our fallen soldiers on the forefront of your mind, but doing so in celebration. Doing the boats and the brats and the beers, right? Doing those things. But doing those things with our comrades on our minds. That's what I think Memorial Day is. And that's what I think it should be. Texter says, we should have kept Toledo and gave up the UP. There is not a single additional soul that believes that, do they? I mean, in terms of trades of land, if we make this analogous to sports, that is one of the most prostate exam trades that have ever happened, right? I mean, it's like the fact that we got the UP and they got Toledo, that's about as bad as the Luka Doncic trade, right? Where like the Lakers get Luka Doncic for a bag of potato chips. Isn't it? It's about that bad. It's about as bad as the Herschel Walker trade, right? Dallas trades him to Minnesota. Five players and eight draft picks for one player. We got Luka Doncic. They got the rest. And I'm not hating Toledo, but the UP, man, is God's country. It's just absolutely the thing that everybody talks about here. It's just gorgeous. I do have a full confessional. Even when I moved here, I had, like when I looked at the map of Michigan, I never noticed that piece of land up there before. I only saw like the land in the middle, you know, and I saw the lakes around it. I never noticed that piece of land above. But the fact that we got that for another blue-collar town. Hey, you guys have a blue-collar town, we have God's country. That feels like an unfair trade. There is not another person out there that thinks we didn't get the better end of the trade, right? 248-539-9797 is where you guys can get to us on the show. Texter says, he thanks any vets for their service today. I don't think there is a wrong way to show honor for those we've lost defending the greatest idea ever, that is the United States. Just make sure you don't thank any vets for their service today. If you do so, you look ignorant. Yeah, that's Veterans Day. That is not today. Not today, to say the least. 248-539-9797 is where you guys can get to us on the show. Texter says, Mark, older people know what Memorial Day means. Young people don't care. If you're a young person, would you like to speak out in response to that old person? Older people know what Memorial Day means. Young people don't care. That's what he says. How do you defend yourself from that statement? The number for you, 248-539-9797, is where you guys can get to us on the show. Off and running on a Memorial Day here on 97.1.
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4: You guys are experiencing Memorial Day in the way intended. I have a beef here. I honestly do. The odds right now for American League Rookie of the Year are essentially in a dead heat between Kevin McGonigal and Munetaka Murakami of the Chicago White Sox. He hit his 18th home run of the season today. And honestly, he's got slightly better odds than Kevin McGonigal does. Should a 26-year-old be eligible for Rookie of the Year? Pretty simple question, right? I don't think the answer to that is yes. But look at the precedent throughout sports. We allowed Chris Wendt.

0: We haven't done a good job at establishing age limits in essentially any other sport. But shouldn't it be the case that if you are a professional player, even if it's in another country, you are ineligible to win Rookie of the Year? Man, will it ever piss me off. If this dude, and by the way, he's essentially the exact player that Scott Harris has no interest in. I don't blame Scott Harris for that, but essentially Murakami hits home runs and does nothing else. 235 batting average, 18 home runs on the year. He's on pace to have over 40, and honestly, if he hits over 40, he's going to win Rookie of the Year. There will be very little Kevin McGonigal can do to overcome him. You know, hits per game, number of games reaching base. You know as well as I do that chicks dig the long ball, that the home run sells, which is why he's kicking so much butt in the odds these days, because that is what's capturing attention. He is also assisting Chicago in way overachieving expectations this year. I mean, how many, I'm raising my hand right now, just expected the White Sox to be the bottom of the barrel team in the American League Central probably for the next 5 or 10 years. They've had a very quick ascension. They've had a very quick turnaround. But yet, 237 batting average and 18 home runs for Munetaki Murakami, that represents, I mean, that's the Eugenio Suarez model of baseball player that Scott Harris avoids like the plague. Has no interest in this dude whatsoever. I will say this. What do you make of the fact that when these players come to America, there's no adjustment period. They get here and they're awesome right away. Like that, they're better here than they were in their own leagues. And, you know, like we like to believe that we're the best at everything. My central beef is I don't think we're the best at anything. Quite honestly, the only sport we are the best at is the sport only we play, American football. The five best basketball players are all international. Canada has won hockey tournaments 14 out of 20 times against us. Name the last time a male American male won a tennis major. Oh, you can't, can you? Europe has won 6 of the last 8 Ryder Cups. Oh, we've had 5 World Baseball Classics and we've won one of them. Is anyone surprised that these players come here and they're better than they were in their own leagues at this point? Is anyone surprised that this is possible? But no, I do not believe that Murakami should be able to come here and win Rookie of the Year when he's 26 years old and when he's been a professional for 4 years already. And how is that guy Rookie of the Year? How does that make sense to anybody? So by that measure, you could come here at the age of 33. Wasn't Arvydas Sabonis Rookie of the Year in his 30s in the NBA? He's a rookie, hasn't played in the NBA. What a bunch of total nonsense. Murakami played for the Tokyo Yakult Swallows overseas. He played for the Swallows, which brings to light my toast to birds. A toast to you birds, to storks for bringing good little babies, to ravens for bringing bad little babies, and to swallows that bring no babies. He played for the Tokyo Yakult Swallows. Munetaka Murakami. Should he... I know you like that toast. Should he be eligible for Rookie of the Year? I say no. 248-539-9797 is where you guys get to us in the show. Jake Sachs, Murakami, eligible for Rookie of the Year. Yay or nay at the age of 26. I'm just telling you, man, it's going to suck if McGonigal loses the Rookie of the Year to that guy. It's going to suck if they miss out on their compensatory pick at the end of the first round because a 26-year-old comes here and wins Rookie of the Year. What say you?
1: I mean, it may not be fair, but...

0: But I just, by the rules, I mean, I can't really dispute him being Rookie of the Year. And if you're asking if it should be him over McGonagall, McGonagall probably has the better body of work, but hitting 40 homers as a rookie is tough to do.
1: Well, yeah, but what I'm saying is, should that be the rule? I understand that it is the rule, but should a 26-year-old with 4 years of professional experience be eligible to win MLB's Rookie of the Year? Right? I mean, that's the million-dollar question. He is eligible, and by way of his eligibility, if he hits 40, he's going to win, right? But should he be eligible? That's the million-dollar question, right? What do you say? Should he be eligible?
0: No, I mean, if everything was fair, they'd probably put in a certain requirement that you have to be under this age and can't have this amount of professional service time. So I guess to answer your question, no, it's probably not fair.
1: Jason in Madison Heights got the toast. Got the toast. There you go. If you know, you know, Jason in Madison Heights. Just don't ask me to repeat that, Jason. By the way, yesterday was my birthday. Yesterday was my birthday. Happy birthday to me. It's my party and I'll cry if I want to. It was an awesome birthday. You guys made it great. I worked on my birthday. It was awesome to work on my birthday. And I just had a great day. Watched a movie with Angela and Jackson last night. We saw the movie October Sky. You guys ever seen that? If you mix up the letters, it spells out Rocket Boys. It's an incredible movie. Wifey made like brownies for us. I got presents. I got a brand new jacket. I got money, which was great. It was just a really awesome, low, cool day. But you know what one of the highlights of my birthday was? My sister, who got all the talent in the family. I have no idea what happened to me. But my sister, who got all the talent in the family, called into the show and sang me happy birthday. And the great Bobby Elman already has it up on my board for me here. If you have a birthday coming up, allow this to serve as happy birthday to you.

0: birthday, Big Brother.
1: Yeah, I don't know what happened to me. I don't know where I went wrong with the short end of the talent stick. You know, I can't explain it. Can't explain it. But yeah, I asked Bobby to put that on my board yesterday, and he got it, which was great. Thank you to my sister as well. Thanks for all the warm happy birthday wishes. They are appreciated. Should Murakami be eligible to win Rookie of the Year at the age of 26, 4 years of professional experience? I say hell no. We also gave you the toast to birds, and we play a little onsides or offsides coming your way next, right here on 97.1.
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0: Remember when you got me for the kids? 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
1: Uh-huh.
0: Wow. 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
1: 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Oh, wow. 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
0: Easy. 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

0: to me like that a few years ago. You know, right after my sister sang that to me, she goes, just see, I said, you know, I'm going to get made fun of for that song because it sounds like kind of romantic. You know, like, you know, that Santa song, Santa Cutie, slip a sable under the tree for me. You know which one I'm talking about, right? And I said that, like, you know, it's beautiful. It sounds a little romantic. And my sister goes, absolutely not. Totally platonic. Stop it. Don't even mention that. But I know what you fools are going to do with that. I know when my sister sings happy birthday to me that that's going to be used against me. You think I don't know that? Japanese will automatically adjust. What's next? No Hall of Fame eligibility. Well, you should be judged on the Hall of Fame for the Hall of Fame based on what you do in Major League Baseball, right? But this is not apples to apples. Kevin McGonigal's a kid. He's competing against a grown-ass man for Rookie of the Year. That doesn't seem right to me. Texter says Murakami absolutely should be considered a rookie because the Major League Baseball, without a doubt, is the best league in the world, and there's never been a guarantee that a Japanese will automatically adjust. Well, come on. If you're not going to allow Murakami to win Rookie of the Year because he spent 4 years in Japan, a texter says, then his statistics in Japan should count against Major League Baseball statistics. I'm okay with that. I don't care about age, Frank says on the text line, but if someone has been a professional in another major league, I would not consider them a rookie as such. So says Frank. Thank you, Frank. I think that is completely and totally dead on. Dead on. You nailed it. The number's for you guys, 248-539-9797 is where you guys can get to us on the show. I thought we would do a little onsides or offsides right now on the show. Jake, are you ready to play? Are you ready to play? No, it's okay. I'm not setting you up. I'm just, you can play along. Okay. That's it. Poor Jake. Jake, you look like I was just setting you up, buddy. I promise you, I'm not setting you up. No. Onsides or offsides. Quite simply, I give you a couple of choices and you tell me, is this thing the right thing or the wrong thing to do? Is it onsides or offsides? Onsides or offsides? Speeding up when somebody passes you so they can't get over. So this person is passing me. You feel an annoyance that this person behind you is passing you. And so you are vroom vrooming. You are speeding up so that they are unable to get by you. People of Detroit, is this onsides or offsides? We've all experienced this, right? It's like you're behind somebody. They're not going as fast as they should. I had to, on the way to work today, I ended up going around a lake on my way to work today, and the somebody in front of me was going like, I'm not lying to you, 6 miles an hour. And I was tempted to do things that I shouldn't do. You know, like go around them, double yellow lane. I was tempted. It was tempting because it's like, look, man, the people of Detroit are waiting for me. I gotta be there for them. This person's going 6 miles an hour. But we've all been we're behind that person going too slow. And when you go to pass them, you swear they sped up so that you can't get around them. Is that onsides or offsides? Jake.
1: Onsides. That person wants to play games. You give them a good time. Make them earn it.
0: Jake says...

0: Onsides. So they want to pass you. You speed up. You don't let them pass you. You, as one might say, you are the one playing games. Is that onsides or is it offsides? What say you? 248-539-9797 is where you guys can get to us on the show. Framber Valdez, as you well know, beaned a recent hitter. And A.J. Hinch said, when you rush the field, normally you want to feel good about the reasons why you're rushing the field. I don't feel good about that particular reason. And then you had Framber, of course, denying it. It wasn't intentional. When it was obviously intentional, he hadn't thrown the pitch that he beaned the batter with all year long. Onsides or offsides? Beaning a hitter for any reason at all. Ladies and gentlemen, what do you say? Beaning a hitter for any reason. You make up the reason. Any reason beating a hitter. Onsides or offsides? Jake.
1: I'll say offsides. Normally when you hit it, you're throwing at a guy. It's to send a message. I think you can do the same thing by, you know, brushing them like high and inside. You don't have to hit them though. So no, that's causing an injury. Offsides.
0: On that, I totally agree with you. And it's so obvious when the beating happens. I mean, it was obvious when Framber Valdez did it. So patently obvious. He's lucky he didn't get suspended for more than a single start. There, you do not get to legislate anything when you are a pitcher. You are not allowed to legislate how someone celebrates a home run against you. You are not allowed to legislate stealing of signs against you. You're not allowed to do that. It's up to you to prevent your signs from being seen, right? It's not up to you to say, he's stealing my signs, now I'm going to take it out on him. No, bro, do a better job of concealment, right? Now, of course, Michigan fans are saying, well, those schools should have done a better job of concealment of their signs. I saw the sign. They should have done a better job concealing it. They didn't do a better job concealing. That's right. They should have. But when you're there in the stadium filming, and that is expressly stated as being against the rules, you're guilty. You're guilty of sin. It's not a matter of should it be illegal. Sha'Carri Richardson was banned from the previous Olympics because she tested positive for weed. And everybody said, well, how could she be banned? Weed is no big deal. Irrelevant. It's a rule. Okay? It's not about whether the rule is dumb or not. In all of our workplaces, we each can name a rule that exists in our office that is dumb. If you don't follow it, you have a problem. Right? You can say it's dumb. You can also be unemployed. So I say beating a hitter for any reason whatsoever is completely and totally offsides. You are not the town sheriff, sir, in any way, shape, or form. Jeff in Grand Blanc is up next. Jeff, you're on 97.1. What's up, man?
2: Hey, I wanted to say I was at the game against Boston, and the guy, his ex-teammate, when he hit the home run off him, did the biggest bat flip ever in like the fourth inning.
0: Yeah,
2: so
0: cool.
2: I see where Framber hit him. It's like hockey. Someone goes after Raymond or Larkin. That's where the Red Wings need a little bit more toughness. I'm a little old school, I think.
0: Yeah, Jeff, I'm a little old school. You don't give up the home run. You don't get to legislate how he celebrates.
2: No, I agree. But the bat flip was kind of a...
0: Well, yeah, but you don't get to bean him. You don't get to bean him because you don't like how he celebrates. That's not up to you to control. It's up to you to control getting him out.
2: So if someone goes after Raymond or Larkin, the Wings can't go after the guy when he goes after Larkin?
0: I'm not saying you're the apples and oranges, Jeff. One guy hit a home run off you. You don't like the way he celebrated. That doesn't give you the right to throw a deadly object at his head.
2: All right. To your opinion, I get it, but I respected him for hitting a guy after the bat flip, but I think
0: it's Loserville, man. It's Loserville, Jeff. It's you know, pitch better. You know, like you have a way to prevent the bat flip ever from happening.

0: You don't get to delineate how somebody celebrates when you committed the bad. You don't get to do that. Let's see here. Mark, minor leagues are different than professional Japanese leagues. Can MLB minors compete and win against the Japanese professional leagues? No, they have the best league. Texter says, Mark, offsides, you are guilty of road rage. Okay, so if somebody goes to pass you, right, and you speed up to prevent them from passing you, is that onsides or offsides? What is my answer to that? It's offsides. It is offsides. You were going too slow. I am passing you. You don't get to speed up to prevent me from passing you because you think we're playing some video game. Right? That is completely offsides. Completely offsides. Texter says that is small D energy trying to speed up. It is. Yet that's what people do. Ichiro, age 27, rookie of the year and MVP. Let's not count it. So says Tom in Ann Arbor. Tom, Ichiro had a great career here in Major League Baseball. I think if you have professional experience, you are not a rookie. And you should not be a rookie at any individual level. We're rocking it out with you on this Memorial Day, 97.1.
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knocked their helmets off. Clemens plunked Piazza square in the head. You know, Roger Clemens is widely considered to be one of the worst human beings ever to play professional sports. You do understand that, right? Again, does anything a batter does give you the right to bean them with a lethal object? I mean, I don't know. Now, I will tell you this. How do I want to say this? I worked in Houston. I have colleagues and friends in Houston. Some colleagues and friends in Houston warned me about some character things with Framber. And all I will say is, as you well know, some of those things have already reared their ugly head here, right? Some of those things have already done it. Texter wants me to take me to task under me saying, well, the rules are the rules. And so the rules say that Murakami can win Rookie of the Year. Yeah, but the rules need to be changed, right? Like they need to be changed. I need to honor them if he wins Rookie of the Year. But if I had a Rookie of the Year vote, he would never get my vote. If he had 80 home runs, he wouldn't get my vote because he's not a rookie in my eyes, right? So if I had a vote, he wouldn't get a vote. It's that simple. Do you guys realize that there is something that just happened in the media that is attempting to snow you guys, the sports fans, completely? They're attempting to pull the wool over your eyes. And it's total BS, man. It's frankly ridiculous. So, you know, if you're on social media, first of all, I'm sorry. But if you're not, good for you. But last night on social media, comes out, Jalen Duren, congratulations. Jalen Duren makes all NBA team, right? Did you see those messages? That is a disaster for the Detroit Pistons. And most people don't do a good job explaining that to you. It is a disaster. If you're a Pistons fan, you should have been praying he didn't make all NBA team. Why? Well, because of another asinine rule. What is the rule? In the NBA, as some of you know and some of you do not, if you make an all NBA team, you are eligible for what's called the Supermax. So instead of 5 years and $239 million, Jalen Duren is eligible for 5 years and $287.1 million. Instead of $48 million a year, Jalen Duren is eligible for $57 million a year. Well, Mark Ryan, how does that affect me? It's not my money. Fair. Except it affects your team. Listen to this. When you make the Supermax, you go from counting the regular maximum counts 25% against your team's salary cap. The super maximum counts 30% against your team's salary cap. So they penalize the teams. It's not just a bonus that the league pays Jalen Duren. It's they keep the cap the same and they count the bonus that you have to pay the guy against the salary cap. This completely screwed over the Pistons with Cade Cunningham last year. And it's completely screwing over the Pistons with Jalen Duren this year. Not to mention how poorly he played in the postseason to begin with. Do you realize that Jalen Duren's postseason drop-off in scoring was the second largest drop-off in the history of the NBA? You know what the biggest drop-off was? Wilt Chamberlain in 1962, when he was 36 years old, went from 51 points a game in the regular season to 35 in the postseason. So essentially, Jalen Duren had the biggest drop-off in regular season to postseason performance in the modern history of the NBA. And now because he made the All-NBA team, he made the All-NBA third team, he now counts not 25% against the salary cap, but 30% against the salary cap. And it leaves the Detroit Pistons in an absolute lurch, and it makes his agent able to negotiate for that much more. Think about this for a minute. Do you think you can win an NBA title with Cade Cunningham and Jalen Duren taking up 60% of your cap? Let's take

97.1. Great to have you guys with us on this Memorial Day, man. We got some people on the text line that need to check their morals and values at the door. Beanballs are a far underutilized part of a pitcher's arsenal, a texter says.

0: Kate out of it because Kate is amazing. I got Action Jackson a Cade Cunningham jersey for his birthday. Okay. Absolutely loved it. But Cade Cunningham's awesome. Can you win an NBA championship with Jalen Duren comprising 30% of your salary cap? It's almost a rhetorical question, right? Because the answer is so obviously, hell no, you can't. Hell no, you can't win an NBA championship with Duren claiming 30% of your salary cap. But that is right now what he is eligible for. He is eligible for $57 million a year. He is eligible to take up 30% of your salary cap because the NBA has one of the most asinine rules in existence that not only gives players a bonus for making this team, but they don't give you any grace with a salary cap. You have to pay them the bonus and it counts against your salary cap. So you're penalizing the teams for their individual players earning honors. Does that make sense? Make no sense to anybody else? Makes absolutely no sense to anybody else, right? It is patently absurd. So here is the question for you. At 248-539-9797 is where you guys can get to us on the show. The question for you is as follows. If the choice was black and white, lose Jalen Duren or pay him the maximum, what are you doing? 248-539-9797 is where you guys can get to us on the show. That's 248-539-9797 is where you can get to us. He's going to be a restricted free agent. The Pistons are going to have a right to match any offer that comes in. But how high would you match that offer for? And when would you just say, the hell of it, you can walk? We'll take your calls on this Memorial Day coming your way next here on 97.1.
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0: I'm going to promise something to you that maybe the team doesn't want you to know. There were people with the Pistons praying, in my opinion, that Jalen Duren didn't make an All-NBA team. Okay, now nobody with the Pistons told me this. Okay, so I'm speaking my own opinion into existence here. Why? Because why would they want to be forced to pay Jalen Duren more, number one? Two, why would they want for Jalen Duren to take up to 30% of their salary cap? That doesn't make any sense. So the social media crew and everybody else does the right thing, right? Jalen Duren makes an All-NBA team. They put out the tweet congratulating him for making the All-NBA team. And in my opinion, people within the Pistons were cursing that. They were cursing the fact that he made an All-NBA team. It is the most asinine rule in existence in sports that if your player achieves a mark of excellence, which Jalen Duren did in the regular season and failed miserably at in the postseason, that affects you, that hurts you, that now more of your salary cap is taken up. How does that make any sense to anybody? That's absurd, right? It's just absurd. Player does something great, now it hurts the team. Because, you know, like, instead of Cade Cunningham and Jalen Duren taking up 50% of the salary cap, now they take up 60% of the salary cap. So congratulations, Cade and Jalen. Now your team is worse. All right? Enjoy your team being worse by what you achieved. I was praying that Jalen Duren did not make this team. Number one, he didn't deserve it. Number two, it hurts the team. First team All-NBA, Shai Gilgeous-Alexander, Nikola Jokic, Wemby, Doncic, and Cade Cunningham. Is Wemby at this point ever not going to make the All-NBA first team moving forward? Like, honestly, in the next 10 years, is Wemby not going to make it a single year for any reason other than injury? Second team, Jaylen Brown, Kawhi Leonard, Donovan Mitchell, Kevin Durant, Jalen Brunson. Third team, Tyrese Maxey, Jamal Murray, Jalen Johnson, Chet Holmgren, and Jalen Duren. And that is what screws you. Jalen Duren had the second fewest votes to make an All-NBA team, and he gets in, and it hurts the team. So what is my question to you? Do you pay Jalen Duren the max, or do you lose him for nothing? If those are your choices, if those are your options, what do you do? He is now eligible for a $57 million a year maximum salary. That number was $48 million a year before he got this All-NBA nod. So you can match any salary. At what number are you no longer matching? Guys, I got to tell you. You know, that there are some very, very difficult decisions that are going to be made, have to be made. And there are people here who would celebrate Jalen Duren being brought back. I don't hate those people. I don't hate those people in any way, shape, or form. But I will tell you that if he is brought back for a maximum salary, you're not going to win anything here. It's just not going to happen. Let's get to Drew, who is on a sell on this Memorial Day, and he joins us up next. What's up, Drew?
1: Hey, Drew. Hey, Mark. I actually talked to you a couple of days ago. It was nice having a civil conversation. So I appreciate you.
0: Cool.
1: The escalator that you're talking about for the Supermax, I think you're just not like, it is ridiculous on one end, but it's just, I think you're looking at it from the wrong end. It's actually something that the owners asked for. It's supposed to help them retain top level talent. So it's not to hurt the team. It's not to, you know, to hurt the player.
0: But

0: does hurt the team.
1: It does hurt the team, but it's something owners ask for, because in theory, it would help them, you know, be able to offer more than, you know, an opposing team, because only your team can offer that. So I think it was short-sighted on the owner's part. But we have no proof
0: that Tom Gores asked for that.
1: I'm not sure if he voted for it or not, but it was overwhelming, you know.
0: Yeah, right. It's part of a bird rule, and I get that, Drew. I'm aware of that. It's part of a bird rule where you can pay more to keep your own guys than anyone else can, helping keep. But the problem, Drew, is it hurts the team with a percentage of the cap taken up. The other problem is that should only be something that happens to the first team All-NBA team.
1: That would make more sense to me,
0: right,
1: especially when you consider that after they made that rule, they brought in the 65-game rule, which just raised the floor up, because, you know, I think there's four guys who made All-NBA that would never have made it if all of the guys who were ineligible were available to make it. So it's just, you know, now I get the whole sense of, like, you want to reward availability because it's so important, and that's all well and good, but now you see the other end of it. You got a team hamstrung like the Pistons are in this situation, where you got a guy who already underperformed for the regular max number, and now he's eligible for the super max number. So where do you go from here? But I also want to caution people with the whole idea of, like, just move on from him. Like, it's just like the idea that the team is good now. I love that, but you're still the Detroit Pistons. The idea of walking away from 22-year-old all-star, not truly all NBA, but all-star level players, that, you know, it's a little bit dicey. You know, we're not in Miami. We're not in New York. We're not.
0: Do you consider him an all NBA player, Drew?
1: I don't consider him an all. I consider him an all star level player, not an all NBA player.
0: Okay, well, I don't. I think he was exposed in the postseason, Drew. Ten points, 8 rebounds, 1 block shot. I mean, if you're going to give me 10 points and 8 rebounds, I need 5 block shots. I got one block shot.
1: That's true. I just need more overall. More so than any, a lot of what his problem was the same. It's like him and Asar being on the floor together, and you got Asar, who is a first team all NBA defense, really top level guy in one thing. But like him and Doran being on the floor at the same time, it's just
0: not only that, Drew. I mean, I remember seeing Holland, Asar, and Doran on the floor at the same time, and I remember thinking to myself, you know, if I prayed, there would be a better chance if Detroit scored than these guys.
1: Yes. And now, like, this is the hard part. This is the hard part. Like, okay, you've made it over the hump. You know, you turned around a dumpster fire, and that's all well and good. But, like, this separates the good from the great, and it goes from the top down, because it's a Trajan Langdon problem at this point. You have to build a real roster. You had 2-3 G-League-level guys on the floor in the playoffs, along with 2 other guys who, yes, they are really good at certain things, but easy to take away when you have, you know, when you're playing the best of the best. So if this team is going to make it over the hump, which I think they can, you know, they got the hardest part to get, you know, having Cade, a player like that who wants to be here, that's the hardest part. That's the hardest part by far. So they got that. So everything else, you got to be able to figure that out. Whether you got to move on from one of these guys, which you're going to have to move on from one of them.
0: Right. So Drew, let's have the point where the rubber meets the road here. My offer is 3 years, $100 million. That's $33 million a year. The maximum salary for Jalen Duren right now is $57 million. If somebody offers him 34, I say, good luck, Jalen. I wish you the best.
1: It's signatory time at that point, you know, but, you know, you can't lose him for nothing, because we don't have the ability to go out in the free agency and just attract a huge thing.
0: What do you suggest we do then?
1: Well, we have to flip him into something. He has to turn into something. Him or Asar,
0: I'm going to give you the scenario here, okay? A team offers him $57 million a year. You're not going to match. What? You lose him, Drew.
1: I'm not.
0: That's what happens.
1: You can figure something out to get something for him in the signatory at that point, just to help them out.
0: But if it's somebody like New Orleans or so, why would they give you draft picks if they can just get him for money? Why would they give you capital?
1: Well, I mean, that's why I say it's a Trajan Langdon problem, because you got to be better than most if you want to get over the hump. And being okay, or just, you know, taking a deal, you have to be able to figure it out. Like, there's guys who have been able to turn less assets than this into higher level teams.
0: True.

0: Thank you for the call. 248-539-9797 is where you guys can get to us on the show. Do you know in the postseason, Jalen Duren averaged fewer points per game than Duncan Robinson and averaged 1 point more than Danis Jenkins and 2 points more than Ausar Thompson? Dear God. Dear God. I mean, like, guys, it's just when it mattered, the guy was on the milk cart. You know, we had to contact local authorities if we saw him because we were worried about his whereabouts. I understand he's 22. I understand he's got the body of a Greek god. I also understand because the women of Detroit have told me that he's one of the best-looking athletes in Detroit. But my biggest beef with Jalen Duren is that the only attributes he has, essentially, are the ones he was born with. Great athleticism, great size, great muscle physique. What has he actually developed? Right? Why does he not have a go-to move? Why was he able to be taken out of games, playoffs, by none other than Wendell Carter Jr.? And then, you know, from the conversations I had with national NBA media people, Jalen Duren's going to bounce back in a big way against Cleveland. In a big way. Cleveland can't do to him defensively what Orlando could do to him with their size. I saw the same Jalen Duren in the second series. The same. You played 14 playoff games. There was one good one. And so to me, the offer's 3 years, $100 million. $33 million a year. Somebody offers you 34. That's not a pill I'm willing to swallow. If you if you were left with a choice of losing Jalen Duren for nothing or paying him the maximum salary, what do you do? 248-539-9797 is where you can get to us on this Memorial Day, 97.1.
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0: Rolling on until 10 o'clock on this Memorial Day. Knicks a chance to sweep the Cleveland Cavaliers. So grateful that the Spurs at least made it a series last night, man. I was just thinking we were headed towards Snoozeville in these conference finals. Look, we were having the conversation about Jalen Duren, and he's now eligible for the Supermax, which screws the team because he's now eligible for 30% of the salary cap. And regardless as to whether owners wanted this, let me keep my star players, why would you have a third-team All-NBA guy eligible for the super maximum salary? And if somebody's eligible for it, does that mean you have to pay them that amount? I would let Jalen Duren walk if the offer exceeds $33 million a year. That is my comfort point with him. The problem is $33 million to a guy eligible to be making $57 million a year is only giving him 58% of what he's eligible for. Is that going to be good enough to get him now? Does Jalen Duren strike you as a Supermax eligible player? 248-539-9797 is where you guys can get to us on the show. I thought this was really interesting. According to Brett Siegel, the Pistons have interest in trading up for Jaxel Lendeberg. Brett Siegel's a national NBA guy for Clutch Points, and he's well connected. He says the Pistons have interest in trading up for Lendeberg. And then they of course have the picture of Lendeberg in a Pistons jersey. Michigan fans, you've seen him more than anybody. Is that the missing piece for the Pistons? He's older. I know that. And people thought, well, he might slip because he's older. You just know that this guy's going to end up on some team like OKC. You know, the rich get richer. They're not going to miss on somebody like that. So you're going to have to move significantly up to get him. But the Pistons are apparently interested in doing so. You've got the number 21 pick in the draft this year. What do you consider a fair price tag to move up from 21 to 10 or so to get this guy? Because that's where you're going to need to be. You're going to need to move up from number 20

0: Now, there's a risk with that, of course. If Cade Cunningham gets hurt and you miss the playoffs, now you just gave up a lottery pick, right? That's a significant risk. Yahoo Sports, and I'm going through their mock draft right now, Yahoo Sports has Yaxel Lendeberg going number 13 to the Miami Heat. So I don't see him getting by 12 in OKC. They have OKC taking Adai Mara, also from Michigan, at number 12. I think you've got to be at 11 to get him. And probably the smartest play is to wait and see how the whole thing unfolds and then make your move. Like if he happens to be sitting there at 12, 11, 13, then go up and make your move, man. Make your move. But they have him going 13th to the Miami Heat. Is Yaxel Lendeberg the missing piece for the Detroit Pistons? And how much is too much to move up to get him? 248-539-9797 is where you guys can get to us on the show. Especially interested in the Michigan viewpoint on that question. You know, like, or is it a slam dunk that that's the guy you need? Yaxel Lendeberg. Let's get to Scott in Rochester, who's up next. What's up, Scott?
1: Hey, how you doing tonight?
0: Good.
1: Being a Michigan fan, I think Yaxel's really good. I still am not 100% convinced he's that superstar in the NBA. But I wouldn't hate it if they drafted him, that's for sure. Because he seems like to be a good guy in the locker room. He's a good scorer. When he can play D.
0: So you know who my NBA comparison is for him, Scott?
1: Who's that?
0: Tobias Harris.
1: Very similar, yeah.
0: Yeah. I mean, I think he's a brand new Tobias Harris. A Tobias Harris that is coming and entering into his prime. If you want a brand new Tobias Harris, that could be your new Tobias Harris.
1: And do you really want to drop 10 spots? Because God knows what you got to give up to do that anyway. I love Michigan. I love Yaxel, but I'm just trying to do what's best for the Pistons. But I called about Durant. Typically, I agree with you 100% on this topic when it comes to Durant is a flawed player. Do we want to give him a max? Unfortunately, you might, as a Detroit Pistons GM or Detroit team GM, you can probably count on one hand how many free agents in any sport actually came here that did something. So, yeah, we're in the position, we're backed into the corner that he's played good enough that we can't get rid of him, but it's a high risk to do so, but we got to take those risks.
0: I no longer believe that people don't want to come play for Detroit because of Detroit, okay? In other words, I think the city has done enough to dispel good players that I don't want to go live in Detroit. Like Austin Reeves right here.
1: There's a lot of different reasons. That was one back in the 80s. But there's a lot of different reasons for that. It's because of weather. It's because certain states you can go to as a professional athlete, you don't pay income tax.
0: Scott, I'm gonna say this to you right now, okay? If you pay Jalen Duren the maximum salary, Cade and Jalen Duren are not winning an NBA championship. I promise you.
1: Rich, you just brought up the biggest problem, in my opinion. It's Cade. Not that Cade needs to go. He's an all-star player, first-team NBA, all that stuff. I got it. Problem with him, he averaged 5.9 turnovers a game. When you're in the playoffs in tight games and your primary ball handler does that, and has done that throughout his career ever since.
0: Cade is not the problem, Scott. He's not the problem at all. He's got to be more efficient when he's fatigued in the playoffs. That's 100% accurate. But if you play, I just promise you, if you pay Jalen Duren the maximum salary, this team will not win an NBA championship during Cade.
1: Who do you fill in for him then? Then you got to trade him to New Orleans for Murphy or to Utah for Lauri Markkanen?
0: Well, I mean, you have to figure out what you do from there. You have to go back to the drawing board. But the reality is, Scott, I'm not going to allow another team's mistake to be my mistake. If another team wants to pay Duren too much and wants to underachieve because, you know, they've paid too much to the wrong players, that's their problem. That's not my problem.
1: No, I'm just saying that it doesn't matter for another team. I'm just saying what option. We got to be realistic as the Detroit Pistons. You're not getting, and LeBron's probably going back to Cleveland, by the way, but you're not going to get top free agents. It's just not happening.
0: Well, you trade for him. I trade for Jamal Murray.
1: Murphy and Lauri Markkanen.
0: I trade for Jamal Murray. I trade for Jamal Murray.
1: Do you think teams run the NBA?

0: roster value him enough to get rid of those two players?
1: I trade for Derek White from Boston. I trade for Jamal Murray from Denver.
0: Okay, if you can get someone that can do more, then I'm all for it.
1: Right.
0: Because I know how tough it is to get free agents to the city.
1: Right. Thank you for the call, Scott. Look, Jamal Murray is going to cost you a bit. Jamal Murray is going to cost you Asar Thompson. I would be willing to move off of Asar Thompson to get Jamal Murray. Derek White, that's an interesting one. That was the trade that I posted this week on social media. What does Boston need? Rim protection. Who do you have that offers rim protection? Beef Stew. Beef Stew possesses the league's lowest field goal percentage allowed at the rim. He allows 42% of field goals to be made at the rim. That's the best number in the NBA. He's 25 years old. Yeah, he's on the bench for us, but he's also surplus for us. What could Beef Stew do in a starting role? I think Beef Stew could be a 12-point, 10-rebound, 2-block shot a game guy. So I make him the centerpiece of a deal for Derek White. Why would Boston do that deal? A, they need rim protection. B, Boston is committed to $115 million for Jason Tatum and Jaylen Brown alone next year. They have very few ways to improve their team. Derek White is a surplus for them next season. He's a surplus for them. Oh, he's also going to be 32. So, well, Mark, is he too old? No. He gives me a 3-year window to win an NBA championship. He gives me scoring. He gives me shooting. He gives me first team all-NBA defense. Who says no? Who says no? I got a bunch of Pistons fans telling me this week they wouldn't do it. You wouldn't give up Beef Stew on your bench for first-team All-NBA defense Derek White, also a volume three-point shooter. Really? Really? Okay. Texter says, love Yaxel, but I don't think he's the answer for the Pistons. He plays the same game as Cade, but a different position than Cade, Texter. Different position indeed. 248-539-9797 is where you guys can get to us on the show. Coming your way next, we've got either or a couple of options on life and sports here on 97.1.
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0: 97.1. Great to have you guys with us on this Memorial Day. Texter says, Mark, Derek White fits us perfectly without giving up a boatload and gives Kay to Robin. Texter, that was exactly my thought process. It's like everything I am hearing about the Pistons and what the Pistons want to do is that they want to keep the core together. They want to roll with the core. They want to let the team grow together. Okay. You can do that for the most part, but you have to go get a second capable score. So how can you go get a second capable score without throwing the baby away with the bathwater? Without pressing the red button on the whole operation? Jamal Murray is going to cost USR Thompson. That's going to happen. So I think if you don't get somebody like Derek White, you need a Jamal Murray. I like his fit as well, but if you don't want to give up one of the most critical pieces of the team, I'm just telling you, Boston needs rim protection like you need air. And think about the absurdity of this. They're committed to $115 million next season to Tatum and Brown alone. $57.5 million each for both of those guys next season. 60% of the salary cap, those two guys. Why? What are you doing paying Derek White $31 million when you don't have rim protection? We can solve that problem for you. Okay? We can solve it. Well, they say Derek White's a better player than Beef Stew. He is. Beef Stew also hasn't had a chance to become a full-time starter. You're going to give him that opportunity. And you're going to have your rim protection. And the fans there are going to love him. There's my trade. Texter says Cameron Carr out of Baylor would be my pick to move up. Like Cameron Carr out of Baylor as well. It is time for us to do a little ditty we call Either Or, where we give you a couple of options on life and sports, and you give us the answer. Are you ready to play Either Or? It starts right now.
1: Pop quiz, hot shot.
2: All right, I'm going to give you a choice. You can either have the money and the hammer, or you can walk out of here. You can't have both.
3: Give me the sword.
4: You either die a hero or you live long enough to see yourself become the villain.
5: What do you do?
6: What do you do?
0: Okay. Jake Sachs. The question is, what would you prefer? Three Detroit sports championships in the same year or a Lions Super Bowl win? You have the choice between all three or a Lions win. Which direction are you going?
7: Well, when you say all three, does that include the Lions or no?
0: No. You get Tigers, you get Pistons, you get Red Wings, or you get a Lions Super Bowl. What's your choice?
7: I would go for the

0: Super Bowl. That's been so elusive, and it's something this town has never experienced. For me, that's an easy choice.
1: Easy choice for Jake Sacks. Is it an easy choice for you guys as well? 248-539-9797. I'm going to agree with you. And I believe, like, I'm not voting for me. I am voting for Detroit. And I think Detroit would choose this as well. Yeah, it has been 42 years since you've won a World Series. We are also currently in the longest stretch without a championship in our city's history. It's been 18 years since we've won any championship, quite honestly. 18 bloody years. But that being the case, I know what a Super Bowl would matter here. I know what it would mean here. And give me a Lions Super Bowl over the other three at the same time. You and I are in agreement, Jake. We don't even need the help of the people on this one. Piston most likely not to be on the team next season. Is it Jalen Duren, Beef Stew, Ron Holland, or Tobias Harris?
0: I think it's Tobias. Just given his age, and I know Cade and other players have petitioned to keep him in the past, but I think they saw where they came up short talent-wise this year, and moving an older vet out like that to bring in some young, fresh talent is probably the way they want to go.
1: Look, Tobias is at risk for not being here. That is undoubtedly the case, but if Jalen Duren is going to be demanding the max, how do you do that? What max game did you see in the postseason? Did I miss something there? They've invested a lot in the development of Ron Holland, so it's hard for me to believe it's him. I'm totally okay with bringing back Tobias Harris in a backup role. I'm totally okay with his presence in the locker room. I'm totally okay with him being in the rotation. But if Tobias Harris is starting and is a significant scoring piece again this year, that means the Pistons did not get done what they needed to get done in the offseason. I'm going to go Duren. And I'm going to go Duren because I think they're going to draw a hard line in terms of what they're willing to pay him. I think it would be a colossal blunder to pay Jalen Duren the Supermax. I do. Quite honestly. What say you guys? 248-539-9797 is where you can get to us. Which of the following Pistons is least likely to be on the team next year? Jalen Duren, Beef Stew, Ron Holland, Tobias Harris. And finally, Jake Sacks. Best chip. Doritos. Cheetos. Lay's. Or Better Made. Best chip. This is very important. Only your ability to call yourself a Michigander hangs in the balance here.
0: Are you, for each brand, is it just their normal flavor, like plain, or can it be?
1: No, you can, your favorite version of each flavor. Each brand.
0: That's tough. I mean, I feel like I grew up on Cool Ranch Doritos. I like hot Cheetos as well. I'm going to say Doritos for me, and that's probably not a popular choice, but that's what I'll go with.
1: Jake Sacks going Doritos. Going Doritos is Jake Sacks' best chip. What do you guys say? 248-539-9797. Better Made has impressed me. I will wholeheartedly say that. Better Made has impressed me. They are legitimately Better Made. The best chip of all time is the Cheeto. All right? Like, I have been the loser that has had Cheeto dust on my shirt over 100 days of my life. And I am only willing to be that loser because of how delectable that chip is. You know, one of the things I bought yesterday at the store on my birthday when my wife told me to shop as though I was having my last meal, she goes, "You've been good. You've been good. I've had a disciplined diet recently." She's like, "Screw the good. It's your birthday. Get what you want." I got white cheddar Cheetos. The Simply brand Cheetos, white cheddar Cheetos. Oh, God. Just, it's orgasmic, ladies and gentlemen. Orgasmic. I know it's a family show. It's orgasmic. Cheetos.

0: best chip ever. It's got to be the Cheeto. I'm right, aren't I? 248-539-9797 is where you can get to us on the show. Let's get to Dennis, who is up next out of Traverse City. Hey, Dennis, you're on 97.1.
1: Duran showed in the playoffs that he performed at the level of a guy coming off the bench, not a first stringer. And he had plenty of chances to play better than that, and he didn't do it. So at this time, he's just a bench player, and you give him a 1 or 2 year contract at bench player money because you need to spend the other money to get a first string center.
0: Dennis, well, let me tell you this. You're not going to keep him if that's your mindset, Dennis. You're
1: that's
0: not
1: going to. Okay, you're throwing the money out the window if you keep him.
0: Well, Dennis, I'm going to offer him 3 years, $100 million. That's $33 million a year. The maximum salary is 50. It. The maximum salary is 57.
1: He's not worth 33 a year.
0: Dennis, I'll just tell you this, Dennis. I think there's a 75% chance they lose Jalen Duren with my offer. I just need you to know there's a 100% chance they lose him with your offer.
1: Yeah, it works for me.
0: Okay. Okay, who are you replacing him with?
1: You have to get somebody. I don't have him right now.
0: Beef Stew isn't that guy?
1: I don't know. I have no idea. I know that Jalen Duren is not that guy. He showed it.
0: Okay.
1: If you're going to pay him, you're not going to win because the money's in the wrong place.
0: Dennis, that part, I totally agree with you on. I completely agree with you on. Now, some might say, well, he's 22. Can he get better? He's 22 years old. Yeah, he can. And he needs to. But when you watch him play, I would ask you, what is the ceiling for Jalen Duren? What's the ceiling for him? I think he's pretty close to his ceiling right now. In other words, I don't see him ever developing like an Akeem Olajuwon postgame. Do you? Right? I don't see that developing. How about you? I mean, I think he's close to being at his ceiling at this particular juncture. 248-539-9797 is where you can get to us. If you're on the line, please hold. Coming right to you, 97.1.
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